0: It actually angers me to see someone who, in a public position, is dividing us through hate and on the basis that some people belong here more than others or some people are superior to others.
1: There's been a slight drop in crime in Victoria, according to the state's latest crime statistics. Meg Whitfield reports.
2: Newly released data from the Crime Statistics Agency has revealed that the number of criminal offences in the state dropped 0.2% in the year to March, compared with the year prior. The overall rate of criminal incidents decreased by 1%. The rate of alleged youth offending dropped by 6%, in contrast to incidents attributed to adults, which increased by nearly 11%. Theft-related crimes made up the highest proportion of offences, with just under 362,000 property and deception offences recorded.
1: Multiple Victorian government MPs have dismissed the opposition's planned no-confidence motion against Premier Jacinta Allan. The opposition says it will bring the motion in the lower house today. If successful, it could result in an early election. However, the opposition doesn't hold a majority, and government MPs say it's just a stunt.
3: Wasting the Parliament's time on a political stunt. They know this isn't going to get up.
4: Stunt, gimmick, waste of time, a desperate plea for relevancy from the Liberal Party who are watching their own vote collapse.
5: I fully support the Premier. They can try it on, but we'll back her in all the way.
1: Australians are being urged to compare their electricity plans more often amid concerns loyal customers are being penalised for staying put. A review by the Australian Energy Market Commission has found the growing complexity of power plans is leaving many households confused and paying more than they need to. Australian Energy Market Commission Chair Anna Collier says it's not acceptable for loyal customers to be paying more than new sign-ups.
6: If you stay with your retailer, say, for 3 or 4 years, you could be paying up to $300 more than someone who's just joined that retailer. We don't think that's an acceptable business practice. So we've looked at different ways that we can really get the retailers to change the way they do business.
1: Victims of a bank impersonation scam who lost millions of dollars are calling on HSBC Bank to apologise over allegations it failed them. National Consumer Affairs reporter Michael Atkins reports.
7: HSBC customer Sunny Wan is one of hundreds of victims who lost about $23 million in a long-running bank impersonation scam. HSBC is being sued by the corporate watchdog ASIC for allegedly having widespread and systemic failures. The case returns to the federal court today. It took Ms. Wan almost a year to get her money back from the bank, but other victims weren't so lucky.
8: A public apology and to refund all the money that was lost to all the victims.
7: In a statement, the bank said any resolution is subject to approval by the federal court and it cannot comment further.
1: To the weather, there's a strong wind warning for Port Phillip, the West Coast, Central Coast and East Gippsland Coast. For the state, areas of rain scattered, showers extending from the west, reaching eastern districts in the afternoon. Rain clearing from the west in the afternoon and central parts in the late evening. Isolated thunderstorms possible across the north and western districts, with a slight chance of reaching central districts as well. For Melbourne, cloudy, a medium chance of showers and a top today of 18. Tomorrow, showers in 16. Saturday, showers easing 14. Melbourne has now reached its top. It's currently 18 degrees.
9: Eight ducklings with a mother in my backyard. Took them down Berry Creek and they just one by one hopped out of the van.
10: Wow, you're an Uber driver for ducklings. 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
13: 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How are you?
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16: Coming up, wholesome TV. Paul Verhoeven's going to join you. Things like the Pottery Throwdown. But I want your examples of good, wholesome TV. No one dies. Nothing really bad happens. Everyone's nice to each other. It just feels good. Wholesome TV, give me your examples. And just to pay tribute to your tributes to Virginia Trioli, some of these texts that came in when we were chatting. From Liz in Geelong, hearing Sammy's jingle makes my heart feel nostalgic for that fantastic conversation with VT and Sammy J. We love you, Virginia. All the best for your new adventure. Someone else texted this. I love you, Virginia. Hearing you every day during COVID made me feel less alone. Thanks for everything. Al in Southbank sent this. It's so beautiful to hear that voice on the wireless again. I absolutely adore VT. Someone else texted, love VT, absolute bloody rock star, inspirational, ballsy, fantastic journo. Have loved everything she's done. Looking forward to the next chapter. And I love how closely you listen to the radio. Because I mentioned that Virginia brought in the Meet the Mayor segment. Georgie's gone even more forensically. Georgie sent this text, thanks for changing the David Whiting intro. Because I think there was no Tex Perkins in the David Whiting theme tune. There was no Cruel C reference. Better get yourself a lawyer, son, until Virginia came on the scene. In fact, I think the Spin Doctors theme tune as well might have begun under Virginia Trioli's tenure. So there you go. I love that you've noticed those things. Wholesome TV. Don't want to know about murder and investigations and clashes and criminals and anti-heroes. You just want good, wholesome TV. Give me your examples.
13: You know, I think we really need to be in front of a television set.
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17: Well, yeah, you know, we have two of them.
14: Wow!
18: Why are there so many cooking shows?
19: Well, it's a licence requirement in Australian television, Brian. You can't get a licence if you don't have a certain number of cooking programs.
18: Right.
20: Could you be quiet, please? I'm trying to watch my favourite programme!
21: Good evening, and welcome to television. Welcome to television.
16: Who better to talk about wholesome TV than someone who is wholesome himself, Paul Verhoeven?
22: Oh.
16: Part of the ABC team, host of Loose Units, the podcast. Are you wholesome?
22: I'm pretty wholesome, yeah. I think. Yeah. You know, I'll try and rise to the occasion. Okay. Yeah, but I, like many people who love these shows, can't do any of the things that are being done in them particularly well. Do you make things, Raf? Are you a maker of things?
16: I'm a fixer, not a maker.
22: Oh.
16: I'm not a bad fixer.
22: Oh, so do you watch those renovation shows and itch to get a...
16: Yeah, you know,
22: I'll try and rise to the occasion. Okay. Yeah, but I, like many people who love these shows, can't do any of the things that are being done in them particularly well. Do you make things, Raf? Are you a maker of things?
16: I'm a fixer, not a maker.
22: Oh.
16: I'm not a bad fixer.
22: Oh, so do you watch those renovation shows and itch to get a hammer in your
16: hand? No, I don't like wholesome TV.
22: You don't? Oh.
16: No.
22: Interesting.
16: No. I want people to die. I want people to be evil and terrible, and I want explanations for why the world's so stuffed, and that's my fodder.
22: Well, there are moments in these shows that would appeal to you uniquely.
16: Because?
22: Well, you know, let's say somebody has gotten to episode 6 of The Great British Bake Off and things are really heating up. It's a hot day. There's a 3-tiered ice cream cake and they leave it in the sun slightly too long and it collapses in real time and they cry for about 19 minutes. And then the Daily Mail does a story with a freeze frame of her face at the moment her heart's broken.
16: Did they do that?
22: They did that once and they stopped after that. But it's...
16: Even the Daily... So these things are so wholesome, even the Daily Mail can't attack them.
22: Oh, they are. Unassailable.
16: That's amazing.
22: Yeah.
16: So Great British Bake Off.
22: Yep.
16: Great Pottery Throwdown.
22: And the Great British Sewing Bee. A sort of triptych of wonderment that you cannot...
16: A triptych of wholesomeness.
22: Just so wholesome. It's really special stuff.
16: Okay. Why do these shows appeal? We'll play you a little bit of the Great Pottery Throwdown. Great British Bake Off. I need your wholesome TV examples. There's a fair bit of wholesome TV consumption at my place. That's when the dual screen action takes place because I'm not interested in people being nice to each other, frankly, on television. That's just my own perverted way of looking at the world. Why does wholesome TV work? What do you like about it? And what's your favourite wholesome TV show? Paul mentioned Pottery Throwdown, which I've not watched an inch of, but apparently disaster strikes. Contestant Dave has pressed the wrong foot pedal and he's broken the giant clay vase that he was making. Have a listen.
23: We're winning at the moment. You'd stick it on the wheel and you'd tidy that up.
24: Ooh. Oh, dear.
23: You know, you feel a bit knocked sideways by it. Couldn't speak for 10 minutes. I wasn't able to. But now, you know, give it me best shot.
22: Give it me best shot. That's lovely.
16: Why is it appealing? Why do we like it?
22: I think partly because in the case of these craft shows, you're watching somebody fashion a thing from raw materials. And nobody in these shows makes clay or makes clothing or baked goods with anything other than what professionals would. They don't really get an edge. It's a universal kind of leveling experience. But also in these shows, they're not there to deal with curveballs from producers or controversial plot lines.
16: Yeah.
22: It's people who actually, when they get feedback, take it on board because they love what they do. So, oh, thanks for the feedback. And then they toddle off into the British countryside. It's the way life should be, Raph.
16: Right. So it is an idealized version of the good bits.
22: Kinda. Yeah. And it's also a real

0: diaspora, you get such a spread of multicultural, usually England. It's usually England.
1: That's still, well, reality TV is actually a lot more reflective, usually, of genuine social diversity than a lot of other TV shows. Your best wholesome TV show and why they are good, Robert's in Canterbury. Which one do you want to mention?
2: Ground Up, the new Sam Peng show.
1: Oh, about the Tassie footy team.
2: Yeah, absolutely. Probably the funniest thing I've ever seen on TV.
0: Wow.
1: And wholesome?
2: Yes. I mean, there's some subtle innuendo, but the acting is just first class. The script is first class, and it's just really, really funny.
1: Okay. Ground Up, which is the satire about the Tassie team, and Sam Peng plays the bloke trying to get that off the ground. Any good wholesome TV? Waleed Ali, by the way, when he was sitting in the chair on Mornings, he had a chat to one of the judges from Pottery Throwdown. The judge's name is Keith Brimer Jones. Keith Brimer Jones.
0: Yeah.
1: This was back in April. Just a little bit of reflection. So these are the people behind the wholesome TV we're talking about. And Waleed asked that judge, Keith, how he first got into pottery.
3: First year of school, secondary school, 11 years old,
4: yeah.
3: Touched a piece of clay, never looked back since.
4: That was it?
3: Yeah.
4: What did you like about the clay?
3: No, honestly, I absolutely loved it. It was like a religious calling. I started making something and my pottery teacher said, you might be good at this.
1: Oh, it's so wholesome.
0: I'm actually...
1: My pottery teacher said, you might be good at this. Not I went on to make an Oscar-winning film, but just my pottery teacher said I might be good at this.
0: That's it. And it's that kind of attitude that, and I would love to know what listeners think about this. So many people get into these things because of these shows. Countless people have started baking because of the Great British Bake Off or the Great Australian Bake Off. These shows make people want to do these things, and they also make people assume they're naturally good. I mean, the amount of times I've picked up professionally baked cakes, scraped the bottom and gone, oh, it's got a soggy bottom, it's no good.
1: Right.
0: I can't bake to save my life. Actually, that's not specifically true. I've been learning
1: lately. I had
0: your
1: Anzac cookies.
0: Yes.
1: They were really good.
0: Yeah, but cookies, that's different. It's like making a... So I talked to Keith Brimer Jones when I was hosting Evenings a little while back, and I tried to impress him with my pottery because he cries when he sees something beautiful.
1: Oh.
0: It's not a trick. He just feels things very keenly.
1: Wow.
0: And he laughed at me. So right. you can't always evoke the reaction you want.
1: That's how good your pottery is.
0: Yes, that's how good it is.
1: Oh, poor Paul. Better stick to broadcasting. Penny's... Don't do pottery. Penny's in Sandringham. What did you want to mention, Penny? Which show?
5: Yeah, The Piano, the Australian series and the British series. Loved it to bits. Youth, old age, diversity, and so moving. My husband also cried, laughed. It was wonderful.
1: So can I ask you something, Penny? As someone who generally likes terrible things to happen when I'm watching television.
5: Yeah.
1: There's nothing at stake, right? Like, there's nothing at stake. There's no potential loss. So where does the drama come from?
5: I think the drama was in the people's stories. You know, right. Each person arrived with an extraordinary story most of the time. There was heartbreak, loss, real joy. The dramas were in the stories. It was wonderful.
1: I hear you. Okay, Penny, that's a great answer to my... I'm not that much of a stick in the mud. I am a bit. Like, I like books and TV where terrible things happen.
0: Raph, I think what you want, like, I'm sorry, Penny, but I think what Raph wants is for the room the piano is in to be slowly filling with water. just add some peril to the proceedings.
1: Look, I'm a very optimistic person.
0: I know you are.
1: And I am optimistic about the world.
0: Yeah.
1: But my fiction...
0: You want tension to propel,
1: yes,
0: but yes.
1: Yes. And if the not real deals with the real pain, that's another way of understanding the difficulties in the world.
0: Is it stakes that you're after?
1: Yeah. I want insight. I want insight. Like, the world's a complicated place. Give me the insight into some of the tough stuff.
0: Okay.
1: That's my jam.
0: Sure.
1: No, one's not good or bad. I'm going to play actually a little bit of the, because I think another version of wholesome TV.
0: Yeah.
1: There is an endless, bottomless bucket of K-drama on streamers like Netflix, like Korean drama shows. And it is, no one dies. The worst thing that happens is the relationship goes off the rails for a few episodes before ultimately it's always the man and the woman get married. There's the odd bit of tension with a parent, but it always comes out. And there's always

0: some good food. That now, I've never watched any of these K-dramas, but that's all that is happening. That's on the big TV. Yep. I'm watching my stuff on the little screen. Like, K-drama, things never go wrong. So I don't know if everyone feels the same as me, that wholesome TV includes all of the K-drama. This is a massive industry, as big as K-pop. This is from the K-drama business proposal. Of course, it's not in English, but we'll play you a little sample so you get, I guess, the feel of the show. This one's about a woman who goes on a blind date with the president of her company who wants to marry her. So there's a lot of corporate drama. There's a lot of meeting people at work,
1: yep.
0: A lot of cooking, a lot of drama with the in-laws. But just listen to this one. Going on the blind date with the head of her company. Just have a listen to the vibe of the show.
2: 마선 시장에서 은퇴할 수 있게 그 신들린 연기 딱 한 번만 더 해줘. 사장님이잖아.
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0: I will also say no one appears on these shows without at least 3 inches of foundation makeup on their face.
1: Yes.
0: It's very important that they look impeccable and be dressed impeccably.
1: I've never done K-drama. I have a show that is very comforting that's from roughly that neck of the woods that I want to espouse the merits of, really, Raph. It's called Old Enough. It's a Japanese show where they send a very young child on an errand. So imagine there's a small village and just down the road there's a convenience store.
0: This is contemporary times?
1: Yeah.
0: Yep.
1: Yeah. It's been going for decades, but they give the kid an errand, like take your daddy's lunch. He works at the convenience store. And they have camera crews set up and then they go, oh, off you go. And they film the kid running.
0: So this is real or this is drama?
1: It's real.
0: Fictive drama. This is real,
1: it's,
0: right.
1: But it's so high stakes. They're not going to let the kid walk into traffic or anything, but they watching a five-year-old or even a three-year-old try and navigate the real world and then pull it off. And then watching different people sort of help them along the way. It feels high stakes.
0: Is this wholesome?
1: It is very wholesome.
0: Okay.
1: I promise you, it is not exploitative.
0: It sounds a bit like that.
1: No, everyone in the village knows it's happening. So okay. They're all kind of gently nudging
0: the five-year-old to get...
1: Yeah.
0: So that he gets dad's lunch to work.
1: You know when you bowl with bumpers?
0: Yeah, yeah. So it's that sort of thing.
1: Just
0: right.
1: Gently
0: what
1: ping.
0: A great concept.
1: It's so wholesome.
0: What's it called?
1: It's called Old Enough.
0: Old Enough.
1: Yeah,
0: okay.
1: It's been going since 1991.
0: Any good wholesome TV? We've talked about Great British Bake Off. We've talked about Great Pottery Throwdown. Mm-hmm. I'm sorry, but I'm throwing every K-drama into that pile without any real understanding or knowledge. And you're mentioning...
1: Old Enough.
0: Old Enough.
1: Yeah.
0: Michael's got a suggestion, I think, from Warragul. Which TV show do you want to mention, Michael?
4: Hi, Raph. Hi, Paul. I want to mention The Middle. It's been around for 20 years and... my daughter has just been re-watching it, and the jokes are still as funny as ever.
0: Oh, that's the one on 10.
4: Could be.
0: Yeah, I think it's a sitcom, American sitcom?
4: Yeah. It's called The Middle because they're in the middle of America or Ohio,
0: oh,
4: I think.
0: Okay. So just nice, family-friendly sitcom.
4: Oh, absolutely. There's, you know, no nudity, no swearing, but the jokes are just hilarious because, you know, the dad is so ordinary and just wants to work hard and sit on the couch when he finishes work. And, you know, the mum keeps a doona in the oven because the oven doesn't work, so it doesn't matter anyway. And the kids are just, you know... fantastic. That's hilarious.
0: Sounds like high stakes, Michael. Thank you. Someone is mentioning one of the K-dramas that I am aware of, Attorney Wu. Yeah, that's had a bit of a thrashing at our place. Audrey is calling from Wonthaggi. Good, feel good, wholesome TV, Audrey. What are your suggestions?
5: Yeah, hi, Raph and Paul. We've just finished watching Leonard and Hungry Paul on the ABC.
0: Oh, yes, I've seen this advertised.
5: Yeah, it's just lovely. It's really quirky. It's about Leonard works as a children's encyclopedia writer,
0: yes,
5: in a publishing house, and it just covers his relationship with Hungry Paul. They get together for little game nights every now and then at Paul's place, and his relationship with the people in the office. And
0: so tell me, Audrey, what do you like about it?
5: It's just quirky, it's different, and it's very gentle, and just it's really sweet. It's easy to watch. And
0: sweet's
5: beautiful.
0: Nice.
1: Hearing Raph tut the word sweet is very sweet, ironically. How much of the sweetness do you think comes from its... because it's in the UK, right?
5: Yeah, it's Irish, I think. All the accents are Irish. So
0: Irish, British, it's described as. But it's RTE and BBC Northern Ireland. So, yeah, I think it's Irish. Okay, so yeah. Leonard and Hungry Paul,

0: Thank you for mentioning it, Audrey. Actually, the tagline on the BBC trailer is Quiet Lives, Big Hearts, a gentle, meandering tale of friendship.
1: If I use the word gentle. You can't say it out loud, but it seems to have worked there. Okay, so people, we want small stakes stories with sort of positive outcomes and ideally quirky accents.
0: Can I say something radical?
1: Yeah.
0: Britain and Ireland have such a tough history. Like, that is not a gentle place to live for hundreds of years. So why do a lot of the quirky feel-good shows, is it some sort of fantasy version of the British Isles and Ireland?
1: Maybe it's how they wish. Maybe it's aspirational. Maybe it's how they see themselves. It's harking back to. It's a kind of nostalgia, I think.
0: Yeah.
1: But it's an optimistic kind of nostalgia, and also it's usually set outside of the cities. You know, the great pottery throwdown is set, I think, Stoke-on-Trent, which is this. You know, it's way outside the cities. It's where pottery was basically invented.
0: Oh, okay.
1: The Great British Bake Off is in the back of some castle in a paddock in a big sort of tent with bunting up. Yeah, right. These shows are always away from the crowds.
0: So all those
1: noise.
0: Crappy high streets you've gone to in every single British city and town where you can't get good food and people look really miserable and the weather's horrible. Nah, it's not that.
1: No, go back to basics. Let's just take it back to the basics of just people connecting and cuddling and baking.
0: I have in my mind's eye that there's all this TV that's made in Britain and Ireland, and it's only made in that 4 weeks of the year when the sun is shining.
1: Oh, yeah.
0: Like, there's no way the sun shines enough for all of those TV shows to be made.
1: For every other week of the year, of which there are many, it's where they do all the really dark crime dramas.
0: Yeah, that's right. And that's why there's more crime drama.
1: Yeah.
0: I always think it's a fraud because the sun's shining on that street somewhere in England, and I just know the sun only shines on that street for 2 weeks a year. Sorry, I'm being cruel. Paul Verhoeven is with me. We're just talking wholesome TV. Anything that's just good, wholesome TV viewing, give me a call, 1300 222 774.
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4: Mornings with Raph Epstein.
0: We do talk TV every Thursday, and someone's pulling my leg. Breaking Bad. It's really, really sweet. There's a baby. There's a sister.
1: Yeah.
0: There's a teenager with cerebral palsy.
1: There's a man who gets a new intense hobby.
0: It's really sweet. He's got a hobby. He's got a hobby. I don't think that fits the description.
1: Yeah.
0: Kerry's calling from Tabletop. Sorry, Kerry, where's Tabletop?
5: Tabletop's on the New South Wales Victorian border, so Albury Wodonga.
0: Right. I've never heard of it.
5: Yeah.
0: Population, how many, Kerry?
5: Probably, I think, about 1,000.
0: Oh,
5: yeah.
0: Okay. Decent size.
5: Not very big.
0: Oh, no. That's
5: yeah.
0: Not yep. 13. It's bigger than that. Which show did you want to mention?
5: Oh, the Pottery Throwdown. So I'm a full-time potter and have been potting for 37 years, and I'm standing here putting handles on the mugs that I made yesterday, and it's just so unrealistic, and the things that they ask people to do, a lot of it is above their skill level. And you don't sort of ever just make one thing of one special project. I get it. They're, you know, trying to ham it up for TV. Having said that, a lot of students and other people that I know and have a small involvement in pottery absolutely love it. But as a full-time potter, it just frustrates me.
0: Wow.
5: So, yeah.
0: But great TV?
5: Pardon?
0: Great TV?
5: I just can't watch it. I've only watched a few episodes because I have to turn it off.
0: Can't.
5: It just frustrates me.
0: Okay,
5: no,
0: so not feel good. Not at all. Interesting.
5: No.
0: Do you think you're in the minority?
5: Oh, yes, definitely.
0: Yes. Yeah, you are.
5: Most people that I speak to love it, but just as someone that does it all day, every day.
0: So are we onto something, though?
5: Unrealistic.
0: Are you in a minority amongst potters, though? Like, what does the pottery community think of the show?
5: To be honest, I haven't discussed it with other full-time potters, probably. I'm fairly isolated. That. There's not many people around that I, I don't have many colleagues. So,
0: interesting
5: but
0: angle,
5: yeah,
0: though.
5: Students or anyone who's just dabbling and who wants to do it as a habit, as a hobby, they love it. But I just get so frustrated I have to turn it off.
0: Oh, really interesting, Kerry. Thank you for that. Look, just a bit of breaking news, very away from the world of television. Back to the federal budget. The Prime Minister's talking. It's around the capital gains tax exemptions, especially as they apply to when you sell your small business. They are basically expanding the exemptions for small business. We'll give you some detail on that. but that's been one of the pressures.

0: pressure points. Hey, what happens when I sell my small business? I don't like the changes you've made. They are expanding the current exemptions. We'll get you some more detail on that. It is quite detailed, but it's important politically in terms of them responding to pressure, some of the pressure that came in the wake of that federal budget that's 6 weeks ago, off the top of my head. But Paul Verhoeven is with us. We won't let this negativity, the negativity around politics, this bad news affect us. We're talking wholesome TV. Interesting wrinkle from Tabletop that the real potters maybe don't feel like it's quality TV. What do bakers think of the Great British Bake Off?
1: I know a few bakers who adore the Great British Bake Off.
0: There you go.
1: Yeah, I'm friends with the judge, Darren Purchase, from the Great Australian Bake Off, and it's actually increased his love of baking.
0: Right.
1: I'd be curious as to whether our last caller would consider entering the Great Pottery Throwdown and just wiping the floor with the competition.
0: Well, maybe that's... And then she could assuage her concerns, or maybe then she would be persuaded to be more on board.
1: Yes.
0: By the way, one thing we haven't mentioned, there are risque jokes on the Great British Bake Off. So in that great British tradition of double entendres, have a listen when the British comedian Tom Allen gets his shortbread judged by Paul Hollywood.
2: Beautiful, isn't it? Beautiful.
3: Nice crack.
2: Thank you, but what do you think about the shortbread?
4: Oh, you're such a flirt.
1: Watching lovely British people in a tent sort of giggle at rude words. It's part of the appeal.
0: It is part of the appeal.
1: There's a thing in pottery where you actually have to hold a piece of clay, wet it, and then pull downwards in an incredible.
0: I like milking a cow.
1: It's quite phallic, and so you have people referring to pulling, and it gets very blue very quickly.
0: Yeah, okay, that's very British, or very English, I should say. I think Fran's calling from Reservoir. Oldie but a goodie that we haven't mentioned. Fran, what is it? Oh, Fran, are you there? Oh, this is your big moment, Fran. One more try. No, look, I'll see. I won't mention what it is because we may get back to Fran. Michael's in Tasmania. Michael, what's your show?
5: Oh, the Great British Sewing Bee. I can't sew on a button, Raph, but my wife sews and we watch this. It's been 12 seasons and I think they're about to start filming the next season.
0: There's 12 seasons of the Great British Sewing Bee.
5: Something like that. It goes, like, it's just wonderful. But
0: 12.
5: Well, I was going to ring you up about values, but I think this show epitomised the values that I wanted to espouse. It has joy, it has camaraderie, it has pity that is shared amongst everybody. It's care, it's these great values. There's no editing to make an evil character, which most of these like cooking shows have.
0: Yeah, they do. Oh, I like
5: so
0: it.
5: So everyone shares this, but and it's also worth watching for Esme, who's one of the judges, who's a woman probably in her late 70s, who in the 60s was a really out there fashion designer who partied with everybody and knows everybody. So she'll be just judging. She'll go, oh, I remember the party I had with David Bowie and so-and-so. And so it's
0: good
5: just
0: content.
5: Wonderful. Yeah, yeah.
0: Oh, I love it, Michael. Thank you. I think we've got Fran back because I didn't want to steal her thunder. What was the show you wanted to mention?
6: Antiques Roadshow.
0: Oh,
6: can you hear me this time?
0: Yeah, we've got you now. Why Antiques Roadshow?
6: Oh, just because it's completely out of my wheelhouse. Like, I would never have anything that I would think about taking on that show. So it's fascinating because, I mean, some of the things I think are really awful, but some of them are really beautiful. And it's just such a, I don't know, huge array of different stuff.
0: Oh, I'm glad you got to air, Fran. Someone else mentioning, I'm pitching a new show, Groomers, getting people who want to home groom their dogs. Everyone should watch it. So, like, it's true, right? Like, the groomer that does, like, our dog occasionally gets that treatment when we really want to make her not stinky. But, like, the dog grooming, that could be a show.
1: Yeah.
0: That could be a show.
1: Don't do it with cats. You will last for half an episode.
0: Don't do it with cats.
1: Nope.
0: Although someone else saying, I'm a musician and I can't stand the piano. So obviously if it zooms in too closely maybe on the thing you do for the day job, maybe there's a lack of appeal. So I've suggested the dog grooming show. I don't know if Groomers is a great title for a show.
1: There's problems there. How do you think you would fare in the great radio presenter throwdown? Do you think you would find that? Again, it's too close to home.
0: It's too close to home. Also, you are hearing the radio being made anyway.
1: Yes.
0: So I don't know if the reality show of how the sausage gets made, I don't know if that would work.
1: How the sausage gets made, that's a show.
0: We're not. You're not on Antiques Roadshow or the Great British Bake Off.
1: No.
0: favorite dark show, just before I let you go. Like, what's the thing you

0: you've watched lately that is not this, that's not wholesome? What's the favorite least wholesome thing you've watched lately? I've just finished Widow's Bay.
1: Yeah.
0: Not wholesome
1: at all. Which you're insisting I watch.
0: I think you will love it.
1: And I will watch. I think the darkest thing I've watched in recent memory, this is a weird, please bear with me on this, it is Murder, She Wrote. Now, the reason it is the darkest show...
0: It's Cozy Crime.
1: No, but it turns out that Cabot Cove, the fictional town Jessica Fletcher works in, has the highest murder rate of any town in the world because everywhere she goes, death follows.
0: That's a pun. That's not a dark show.
1: No, but the death...
0: Then that's not a dark show.
1: Oh, you want
0: Murder, She Wrote's not dark.
1: You want a properly dark show?
0: Yeah.
1: A properly dark show would be... Raph, I don't watch dark TV.
0: You don't, do
1: not,
0: you?
1: Not right now.
0: Yeah, okay, that's
1: it's
0: right.
1: It's not the time for it for me
0: You're phasing out of bad TV.
1: I'll go back eventually.
0: Yeah.
1: You've converted me somewhat. And I'll watch Widow's Bay next week. I promise it's homework.
0: Well done. Thank you for coming in.
1: No problem.
0: Paul Verhoeven, part of the ABC team and also host of things like Loose Units, the podcast. I'll get you some of that breaking news on the carve-outs from the capital gains tax reforms. I think what they've done is essentially extend and expand a lot of the exemptions for small business. We'll get you some more of that detail. Maybe get back to your calls as well on values. Pauline Hanson wants a monoculture. She says we're multiracial, but we need to be monocultural. How does that land for you? And what's your culture? Give me a ring, 1300 222 774. Let's get some news headlines with Natasha McFarlane. Good morning.
2: Good morning, Raph. Victoria's Crime Statistics Agency says there's been a decline in youth offending in the state. Newly released data shows the total number of criminal offences in Victoria dropped 0.2% in the year to March. Meanwhile, alleged youth offending dropped 6%. The presidents of the United States and Iran have officially signed a memorandum of understanding aimed at ending the war. The agreement says the Strait of Hormuz will be toll-free for 60 days, but leaves open the possibility that tolls could be imposed in the future, although a senior US official expressed confidence that wouldn't happen. The deal was due to be signed at an official ceremony in Switzerland on Friday, but it's been signed early. Vodafone is investigating issues with its mobile phone network as some users complain of outages. The telco says they're working on fixing intermittent network issues and will share updates as soon as they're available. Vodafone is Australia's third biggest mobile network operator. And the body behind Australia's energy rules wants to fast-track changes designed to make electricity bills easier to understand and fairer for consumers. The Australian Energy Market Commission has outlined a package of proposed reforms, but says they'll require further consultation before any rule changes can be made. Melbourne's weather, a shower or two and windy with a top today of 18. Melbourne has now reached that top. It's currently 18 degrees. I'll have more news at 11 o'clock.
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4: Engelbert Humperdinck, he's 91. 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
3: Mornings with Raph Epstein.
0: So you might remember at the federal budget, the big change was that you could no longer get a saving, a bonus, a discount when you sold the investment home. So there was changes to what's called the capital gains tax. At the same time as they made changes to capital gains tax, what the federal government said was that discount applied to all sales of capital. So when you sold shares, when you sold a business, that discount where you would only pay tax on half of the profit, that was going to go across all investments. That's what a lot of the blowback's been about. The federal budget blowback's been far less about the changes to the tax breaks that investors get in property and far more about the tax breaks that investors get in other areas, things like the share market and small business. Now, already in Australia, you're exempted from a whole lot of the capital gains tax rules with a certain amount of turnover and a certain amount of assets. I think before the budget, it was $2 million in turnover and $5 million in assets. So if you had less than $5 million in assets, less than $2 million in turnover, then you basically got exempted from a lot of the capital gains tax that you might have to pay. The question was, now that you're imposing a capital gains tax on most investments, what would happen to small businesses going into the future? That's what all the memes were about, you know, Albanese taking 47% of my business, etc. Today is the government's response to all of that.

0: Have a listen first up. I'll give you the specific details, but this is the way the Treasurer is portraying who won't have to face those extra capital gains tax obligations. Who's exempt? Have a listen to the Treasurer, Jim Chalmers.
1: This now means that every one of the 2.7 million active small businesses in this country will have access to generous CGT concessions, and 98% of all active businesses will be eligible for these concessions.
0: So they're really saying the new CGT rules don't apply to most people. Because they've expanded the existing exemptions, they are saying, and I don't know the detail because I'm watching this press conference while I'm talking to you, that these changes won't apply to most people. Some of the detail. The first change is that they're going to increase that turnover threshold for the active asset capital gains tax reduction from 2 million to 10 million. So you get the existing exemption from capital gains tax if your turnover is up to $10 million. Doesn't really sound like a small business, does it? But either way, sounds like a medium business. It's much bigger, they are saying, the government's saying, that's much bigger than would have been the case if they'd simply indexed that threshold. It's much bigger, the government's saying, than if they'd linked that threshold to inflation. The other issue, of course, is startups. Now, the Prime Minister's spoken about that. He says they've released the first bit of detail. It's a consultation paper on what they call the new innovative business capital gains tax concession. So it would provide the existing thing that they're getting rid of for a lot of people. It would provide the existing 50% capital gains tax discount to what the government calls early stage investors, including founders and employee share scheme participants of innovative startup businesses. So they always said the rules wouldn't apply to startups. They've given some of the detail on that. And the rough summary of what they're talking about, a whole lot of exemptions from capital gains taxes that small businesses already have. They'll continue to get that with some expanded definitions. And Jim Chalmers is actually saying 98% of all active businesses will be eligible for those concessions. So that's definitively a response to the blowback they got from the federal budget in the first or second week of May. I can't remember when it was now. It's coming up to 21 minutes to 11. So that little change to the budget, which is actually the biggest change to tax since we got the GST in the late 90s, that has landed, of course, amid the resurgence of One Nation in the polls. It's just not just one poll. It's not just one poll of 1,000 people. It's repeatedly the case that for the first time in my lifetime, a party other than the Coalition or the Labor Party is polling in the 20s. So something big is happening in the polls. We don't know how that's going to impact the number of seats, say, at the Victorian state election or at the next federal election. But it's very clear that when One Nation make noise, they're not just another party, right? It's not just because of their policies. This morning I was saying I could really easily just take talk back on, do you like Pauline Hanson, yes or no? And it's an important question. We could do that. It's also easy for me to say, hey, do you want a monoculture or not? Because monoculture, that's Pauline Hanson's word. But I wanted to do something a bit different because I think Pauline Hanson she's getting traction because she's sparking a different conversation. It's not just about policy. It's about who we are. It's about what we want to be. And it's about your culture. And everyone's got their own version of what their culture is. I spoke about the fact that I'm Jewish and Australian. That's a specific part of my life. But I know that being Jewish means a million different things to a million different people. That's my culture. So I was really trying to throw that out there and find out what your culture is and what Pauline Hanson's sparking in you about your culture. I'm trying to keep that question as broad as possible. Sabina's calling from Geelong. Thanks for being in touch, Sabina. What did you want to say?
2: Hello, Raf. What a terrific program again this morning. The Mayor of Casey and then Virginia Trioli, wonderful. Okay. Just to let you know, back in the 70s, I was an active librarian and we developed multicultural library services across public libraries, academic libraries and so on. It was a wonderful, vibrant time. It was where the librarians were inclusive. We were developing collections and services to serve our multicultural communities, be they students, be they in the public. And what resonated with me yesterday when you were at the Mill Park Library and one of the librarians spoke to you and how she had changed the life of young people in the area to encourage them to read and so on. So yes. I just think libraries provide such an important part of our society. And look, I just wanted to say they're brilliant, and it saddens me greatly to hear this kind of conversation happening.
0: Which bit saddens you, Sabina? Is it the word monoculture instead of multicultural? Which bit saddens you?
2: It's multicultural. It's negating the contribution of the people who have come to Australia. My mother was a refugee from the first boatload of refugees. After World War II, my mother was Latvian. They were called Bloody Bolts and so on when mum was talking to friends quietly in the
0: train. And Sabina, when Pauline Hanson gets challenged around this, and she said, no,

0: people from different cultures, the contribution they make, and assimilation is quite a different thing. It's like negating where you've come from, what you stand for. And look, Australia in those days, Raph, in terms of libraries, we were the leaders of Canada and Sweden were doing amazing work with multicultural communities as well. So it just, it upsets me that we're going back to a period that it's not was not helpful, you know,
1: Sabina,
0: white Australia policy.
1: Thank you for calling. Thanks for hanging on too. I just want to try and give everyone a bit of a go. I just might just play with you one more bit of what Pauline Hanson said yesterday. It's a big stage, the press club. It's the reason she's creating a lot of headlines. All the headlines are different in all the media outlets. The headlines are different on her Instagram page, on everyone's Instagram page. She threw a lot out there, so everyone's got a different headline. One thing to focus on, that she was focusing on at the start of her speech, she says not enough people speak English enough of the time. Here is part of what she had to say.
2: Only a fool would ignore the growing language problem, which is a function of immigration. 23% speak a language other than English at home, the most common being Mandarin and Arabic. How can you generate social cohesion if people can't speak the language?
1: Now, important thing to say there, Pauline Hanson did mention that number from the census, 23% of people speak a language other than English at home. That, of course, doesn't mean they can't speak English. That doesn't mean 23% of people can't speak English. It's just that they speak a language other than English at home. Pauline Hanson did mention the figure, about 3% of people tell the census that they struggle with English. She did mention that, but she also said the little bit that I played to you before. That's in context of her saying she doesn't like multiculturalism. She wants a monoculture, even though she says she recognises we're a multiracial society. Annie's calling from Seymour. What do you want to mention, Annie?
3: Hi, Raph. Yeah, look, I'd just like to mention when I was listening to the press club yesterday, it just felt like deja vu for me. I lived in Austria for many years and monoculture wasn't anything new. And as a young girl at the time, they had what's called the Freedom Party, and it was run by a guy called Jörg Haider. He opposed sort of Islam, Western values and immigration at the time. And because there was a threat with, and this is, I suppose, what I'm diving into, the threat being in Europe, there were so many people travelling from one border to another and jobs being taken, etc. And I remember that I was renting in Vienna and the ad actually said, no foreigners, no dogs.
1: Wow. When was that?
3: And I wish I still had that clip.
1: When was that, Annie? Like what year, what decade?
3: That was 1999.
1: But that's straight out racism. If you say no foreigners, no dogs, that's just prejudice, isn't it?
3: Well, it is. And being an Australian who was teaching at the time, I felt like there was a tier system. And I did feel threatened enough. And the reason I left Austria was because of it got too political.
1: That's interesting, Annie. Interesting. Look, Annie, I'm sorry. Yeah. Thank you for having your say, but I'm going to move on just so everyone else can have a chat.
3: Sure.
1: Thank you for calling.
3: Thank you, Raph.
1: I do want to get to more calls. I just want you to hear a little bit more of what else has happened on the show. So that monoculture language stuff, I put that to a member of the federal government. So he's the Assistant Treasurer. His name's Daniel Molino. He's an ALP MP right here in Melbourne, but he's part of Albo's financial team. Here's how he responded to that criticism from Pauline Hanson that people don't speak English at home.
4: Mum and Dad spoke Italian at home when I was young at times. My dad, who embraced Australia, loved Australia, considered himself Australian, the notion that they occasionally spoke Italian at home would mean that they're not officially part of the monoculture is a bit ridiculous. And, you know, reflecting
1: on... Is it racist? Is monoculture a racist word?
4: No, I think it's a clunky and simplistic one.
1: So that was part of Anthony Albanese's government, one of your Melbourne MPs, Daniel Molino, speaking earlier. It's 14 minutes to 11. Mohammed's in Thomastown. What do you want to say, Mohammed?
5: I just wanted to say that it is duty of Pauline Hanson to explain what is monoculture. Multiculturalism has grown into a mountain and it is difficult or almost impossible to undo a mountain here. And monoculture, Australia under Hanson, will be a boring place to live. We will be only eating fish and chips and Vindaloo and

0: the pizza and Italian pizza, all of will disappear. Halal food will be banned.
1: Yes.
0: And the people will not be here because the Australia cannot survive under Hansen, because she is planning to have a utopia, I think.
1: When you say she has to explain monoculture, what do you mean?
0: She didn't tell what is the monoculture
1: Oh,
0: that
1: right.
0: she
1: So how she defines
0: envisaged.
1: it.
0: Yeah,
1: Right.
0: she envisaged what she, because there is a conflict. We are what do you call it, multicultural, multi-racist country,
1: Yes.
0: and then we are denying the culture. How do you do that?
1: Well, I think she actually said we're in danger of losing what she calls our Judeo-Christian values, and she mischaracterizes most Muslims as adherents of radical Islam, what she calls that. So she's having a go at describing what she thinks is a monoculture. Is that
0: Yeah.
1: a good answer in your mind, or a
0: Oh,
1: terrible answer?
0: I joke to answer, but that is not really reflecting what is the reality. The reality is that not only Australia is struggling with radical Islam, even the Muslim countries
1: Yeah.
0: everywhere in the world, they are struggling with the radical Islam as well. Saudi Arabia is having its problem, and then the other countries as well, all the Muslim majority countries.
1: Yes.
0: She is allergic to Islam and Muslim, that's all. So she
1: Allergic.
0: has to
1: Do you
0: be
1: think, do you
0: treated.
1: really think she's allergic to Muslims?
0: Yeah. She can't come nearer to a Muslim. She should be taking some sort of a medication to treat her allergy. So it's and then it is
1: Wow.
0: very unfair. You are giving so much airtime for her because she made a statement, and then it is, yes, like wildfire. It is it is like a wildfire,
1: It is
0: giving
1: like a
0: so much
1: wildfire.
0: oxygen for her, and then people think, oh, this is serious matter. She is making some sort of a, in Arabic they call it Khalif Torah. That means you say something different, you will be famous. That is what she is doing.
1: What's that phrase? Say that phrase again.
0: Khalif Torah.
1: And that
0: That
1: translates
0: means
1: as?
0: you say something different and you will be famous.
1: Oh, wow. Okay. Oh, I like that phrase, Mohammed. That captures something, doesn't it? Mohammed, thank you for your call. I should point out as well, it's not like we haven't been trying to speak to One Nation. We've had Ricky Lee Tyrrell on a few times recently. So she's the MP, the One Nation MP in the Victorian Parliament. We have made repeated calls to Pauline Hanson and Barnaby Joyce. I've sent a number of texts. We've been contacting them since January to try and get them onto the program. Pauline Hanson has been speaking to the ABC. She had chat to Ali Moore 4, 5, 6 weeks ago. She had chat to my colleague in Brisbane, Steve Austin, recently. She's been on The Drive Show in Perth. So it's not that she's not speaking to the ABC. She's not speaking to Mornings, but that's okay. We'll keep persisting. They are communicating with us. Just worth you knowing. I've been trying to get either Pauline Hanson or Barnaby Joyce on the show, and they have not said yes yet. Yet. Coming up, something different. Apparently, soft plastic recycling, it's back. You know all the stuff you used to stuff in the bins at the Coles and the Woolies, the soft plastic bags? They're recycling it, apparently. It's back. Can we trust that it's happening properly?
2: Breakfast. We love to go fishing on breakfast. What's the local issue you want to hear us talk about?
3: Something that should be making the news. Throw us a line and let us know.
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1: You remember the supermarkets stopped collecting soft plastics because there were significant issues with the recycling. 4 years on from the collapse of that REDcycle recycling scheme, apparently the capacity is back. The industry believe we are shying away from it. Barry Cozzi is the CEO of the Soft Plastics Stewardship Australia. Morning, Barry.
6: Morning, Raf.
1: What sort of recycling is going on?
6: Well, that's really good news. As you mentioned, the recyclers collapsed, which ended the former scheme. Right now, we've got about double the recycling capacity that the REDcycle scheme peaked at. So we've got recyclers in New South Wales and in Victoria. So we've got, heaps of capacity. And unfortunately, they can't run on air. So we need a lot more feedstock. The other bit of good news is they finished processing the REDcycle stockpile. It is all gone. There's nothing left. So our recyclers now are just screaming for more material. So really want to get community collecting as much as we can.
1: Are the supermarkets

0: supermarkets collect, or why aren't the supermarkets collecting all the soft plastics?
1: Oh, we are. So we've got a 700 Woolworths stores are rolled out. So all of Melbourne Metro, you can collect it through your Woolworths stores. There's a couple of Coles scattered as well. So we're really keen to get as much back as possible. So our collections have started, just the volumes aren't where they used to be under the REDcycle program.
0: Isn't your problem, Barry, that people don't trust soft plastics recycling because it collapsed last time? Don't you think that's the major issue?
1: I think it is, and we've got to build the awareness. So the priority was to recycle what was in storage. So you can't build trust if you haven't recycled that. So that was the priority. That was finished in May. So it only finished recycling about 4 weeks ago. But that creates a whole new problem. Is the recycler who went from processing 11,000 tons is now getting a fraction of that. So we need a lot more material in. It's real. If your listeners want to have a look and do a Google search, if you Google IQ Renew Spec, SPEC, you'll see the plant. There's another Resonate plant in Melbourne. That was a feature on Channel 9 the other day. So it's real. It's definitely being recycled.
0: Do they make money?
1: Well, that's what the scheme's for. So we've got about 40 leading supermarkets and brands, and we're funding it. So the organisation is funding the collection and funding the recyclers while it scales up.
0: I guess
1: So
0: I'm wondering about, is it profitable at the moment? Like, can you, because there's not always a great market once you turn the plastic bags into something that can be remolded into something new. Is that profitable right now?
1: And that's where EPR comes in, so extended producer responsibility. I won't go into the technicalities, but a lot of recycling isn't profitable. And so that's where in Europe you have product stewardship schemes such as what we've created, and that's to fund that profit gap. So the brands who place the material on the market, they fund the gap to make it profitable for the recycler.
0: And who are you, Soft Plastic Stewardship Australia? Are you like food manufacturers or packaging manufacturers or supermarkets? Who's involved in your organisation?
1: It's all producers of soft plastic. So anyone who's putting a product on the market containing soft plastics,
0: Right.
1: we welcome them to join. So it's supermarkets, it's Coles, it's Woolworths, it's Aldi, it's Mars, Nestlé, McCormick's, Unilever, all the brands who are using soft plastics are part of the organisation. At the moment, though, we've only got about 15% of them participating. So we need a lot more to join, and then we can roll out a lot more collection points.
0: Why aren't Coles and Soup the other and Woolies running more collection points?
1: It's a function of cost. So at the moment, we've only got 15% of brands supporting the scheme, and it costs to collect and it costs to process.
0: Yeah.
1: So the more members who join, the more collection points we can roll out. So our aim at the moment is to maximise those collection points we have. We're sitting at a fraction of what REDcycle used to collect, and we understand community needs trust. So we actually want to start a bit of a community challenge of bring it, don't bin it, and see if we can treble the current collection rates in the next 3 months.
0: I think people are interested in trying to. I think people are really interested in recycling soft plastics, Barry. And I don't want to tell you more your business, but I've had more than a few people on the radio say, until the people making the packaging are forced to use a recycled product, that they have to use some recycled plastic in whatever they make. Until we do that, you guys won't make money. Is that true?
1: Yeah, certainly helps. It's a definite function. We know the federal government is looking at that right now, so we support that. Some great examples: Woolworths are they're putting it on the market, they're collecting it, and they're recycling it, and it's now going back into their bread bags through chemical recycling. And they've also using it for some wall paneling in their stores, so that they're walking the talk, and it's coming back into their stores, in product packaging and in the actual store fit out. If government was to regulate membership and also provide a level playing field for brands and also regulate its uptake, then it becomes profitable.
0: We'll keep an eye on it, Barry. Thank you for your time.
1: Great. Thanks for your time. Cheers.
0: Barry Cozier, CEO of the Soft Plastic Stewardship Australia. I think we need to do another need to know on recycling soon so we can just work out how we make that work better. You can search IQ Renew SPEC if you want to know more about that. IQ Renew and then the word spec, SPEC. Just a traffic alert for you before I take you back to Mill Park Library. Craig, what are you seeing on the road?
2: G'day, Raph. Love the show. So, Connor of Dandenong.

0: and Darling Road, I think it's Carnegie, heading outbound. There's two vehicles and a cyclist blocking the middle two lanes heading outbound, and there's a lot of confusion. Cars are going darting left and right trying to find a way around them. Just be a bit sort of slow down and take your time coming along.
1: And the location again, Craig, where is that again?
0: It's on Dandenong Road at the intersection of Darling Road, Carnegie, I think it is, heading outbound.
1: Darling and Dandenong. Thank you, Craig. Dandenong Road and Carnegie. Darling Road and Dandenong Road and Carnegie. Mary Guerin is at one of Melbourne's best libraries. It's Mill Park Library. That's where the Conversation Hour is coming to you from this morning. Morning, Mary.
2: Good morning. Everything you said about Mill Park Library is right. It is absolutely schmick, and it is buzzing this morning. I am told that this crowd is way bigger than the one you had, Raph, isn't it?
1: Piffle. Well done. Well done.
2: It's not piffle, it's on really good authority. Yeah, it is just fantastic. Everything you said was true. I've already met the star storyteller for the babies this morning, Lockie. He is a star. All these wonderful spaces around here. We decided that since 774 has been part of this library community all week, very luckily, we're going to really lean into libraries today. I want to hear about the libraries of the past, of your childhood, what you remember about the library, the first librarians you had, whether you had one of those book bags. Did you have one of those book bags, Raf?
1: Oh, yeah, absolutely.
2: Did you make it yourself?
1: No, sorry.
2: All right.
1: But I had a book bag, absolutely.
2: You did. Well, that's about the libraries of the past, of course. We're going to be talking about the ones of the future and, you know, what we need to do to keep these wonderful spaces going. So I want to hear from people about all of their experiences while we just bask in this wonderful community. Oh, my goodness, so many lovely, smiling, beaming faces. You're going to hear about those, hopefully a lot of stories from here in the Conversation Hour.
1: Beautiful. Mary Guerin coming to you from Mill Park Library. It is just above the ring road there, and it is a rockin' library. Oh, my God, what a building. It's really quite a sensational little asset right here in Melbourne. I need you to keep sending me your changing tracks. I have chosen one for tomorrow. We do that every Friday after 10:30. But I need your stories, right? And they can be about anything at all. It's got to be about music. It's the changing track, right? The music that was playing when your life changed tracks. But it doesn't need to be about anything particular. It can be silly. It can be serious. It can be the biggest thing in your life or the smallest thing in your life. But I do need you to send me your changing track, your story about a song that means something to you. The email is raf@abc.net.au. I'll speak to you tomorrow at 8:30.
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0: Good morning, Natasha McFarlane with ABC News. The federal government has announced larger concessions for small businesses as part of its tax shake-up following complaints from business groups. The government will increase the small business threshold from turnover of up to $2 million to $10 million. Treasurer Jim Chalmers says it means 98% of all active businesses in Australia will get a 50% CGT concession.
1: As a consequence of these arrangements, this now means that every one of the 2.7 million active small businesses in this country will have access to generous CGT concessions.
0: Vodafone's mobile network has crashed, leaving millions of customers potentially affected. Chelsea Hetherington reports.
2: The telco says it's aware some customers are experiencing intermittent issues with its service and it's urgently investigating. Customers reported Vodafone stores in Australia have also been affected by the outage, and the ABC's calls to several stores returned messages that their numbers were not connected. The mobile provider's own network status checker displayed a 502 bad gateway message mid-morning, but has since been brought back online. Vodafone has apologised for the inconvenience and says it's working to resolve the issue as quickly as possible. Vodafone is Australia's third largest mobile network operator.
0: Victoria's Crime Statistics Agency says there's been a decline in youth offending in the state. Newly released data shows the total number of criminal offences in Victoria dropped 0.2% in the year to March. Meanwhile, alleged youth offending dropped 6%. Chief Statistician Fiona

0: Dowsley has told 774 ABC Melbourne there's been a particular drop in the number of first-time youth offenders.
1: Our first-time youth offenders are down over 1,000, and that's the lowest rate of first-time youth offenders we've had come into the criminal justice system in over 10 years.
0: Police Minister Anthony Carbine says on any measure, the statistics show the government's effort to curb crime are paying off, and says an increase in breach of bail offences is proof of that.
2: Bail revocations are up some 50%. That means it affects the offence rate, but bail breaches mean when you do the wrong thing, you're brought before the courts, and that means bail revocations are up 50%.
0: An interim ceasefire agreement between the US and Iran is now in effect after the presidents of both countries signed a memorandum of understanding a day earlier than expected. The MOU starts an extendable 60-day period for both parties to come to a more final peace deal. The current agreement states that military action by both countries and their allies will stop, including in Lebanon. But US President Donald Trump has issued a warning to Iran that if it doesn't behave, there will be consequences.
3: It's a memorandum of understanding, and if I don't like it, we'll go back to shooting at them, dropping bombs on their head. If I don't like it, if they don't behave, we'll go right back to dropping bombs right smack in the middle of their head.
0: The head of the Australian Human Rights Commission has described Pauline Hanson's speech before the National Press Club as worrying. In her address yesterday, One Nation leader vowed to end multiculturalism and promised to remove Hugh de Cresta from his role as president of the commission. Mr. de Cresta says Senator Hanson's speech punched down on a lot of Australians.
4: Attacks on Muslims, on migrants, on workers, attacks on the abortion rights of women, and so... It was a worrying speech.
0: And there's been a mixed reaction to plans by Qantas to launch the world's longest non-stop flight. The airline has announced it will begin direct services between Sydney and London from October next year. The journey is expected to take around 21 hours, and these travellers have given mixed feedback.
5: That's not so bad. It's not even a day.
6: I'm the one from Perth to London. That's about enough for me. Yeah, I don't think I could sit for 21 hours.
7: Straight there. Get it over and done with.
0: To the weather, there's a strong wind warning for Port Phillip, the West Coast, Central Coast and East Gippsland Coast. For the state, areas of rain and scattered showers extending from the west, reaching eastern districts in the afternoon. Rain clearing from the west in the afternoon and central districts in the late evening. Isolated thunderstorms possible across the north and western districts, with a slight chance of reaching the central districts. Cloudy, a medium chance of showers in Melbourne today, but becoming less likely at night, and the chance of a thunderstorm in the late afternoon and evening, heading for a top of 18 degrees. Tomorrow, showers in 16, Saturday, showers easing 14. Right now, it's 17 degrees. ABC News.
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11: Hello and welcome to a very special Conversation Hour. Live from Mill Park Library. As 774 has been here all week, it's been absolutely fantastic to hear the other programs being here, and it's my turn now. Absolutely thrilled to be here. What a buzzing space. I've seen a bit of the storytelling hour for the babies. I'm seeing people studying, people from all walks of life. I am seeing the line dancing happening behind me, which if it goes for more than an hour, I am in for. What a buzzing place, as we've been talking about, celebrating libraries all week, and we thought this was the chance for Conversation Hour to really lean into it, to celebrate the joy of libraries past and present and future. So I am asking everyone here, and also anyone listening, tell me about the library of your childhood. What do you remember about it? Your first book, potentially, that you borrowed from the library, the one you pored over, that you kept extending from week on week on week, the librarians who worked there, how important, potentially, they were to you. What happened in your library? Were you doing line dancing? Certainly not in the 70s in New South Wales. That wasn't there. They possibly wanted to, but they didn't. What activities did you do in your library? Do you still have your first

0: library bag. I can see one in front of me. My first guest is going to be telling me about a very sweet old library bag that she still has. First library card, do you have it? Tell me your stories about the library, not just because, yes, these are the things that have been around for decades, right? They are changing, they are evolving, and some would argue, I'm sure all of my guests would argue, and everyone listening would say, they may be more important than ever for so many reasons. So I want to hear from you. We're going to be talking about libraries as tourism destinations, how we're funding libraries, how they are enriching our lives, potentially at a point in time where talking to each other has been getting harder and harder, and reaching out to people who we might not normally come across. The library is the place that that can happen. That is all coming up on the Conversation Hour. Let's hop straight into it. There was a brand new role created a year ago, Victoria's first official public advocate for libraries. In fact, Australia's first is in this state. You will hear from the woman who's been in that role, what it's been all about, what she has been learning and hearing and achieving over the past year. That is coming up next. You're with 774 ABC Radio and Melbourne.
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0: So you are with Conversation Hour on 774 ABC Melbourne and Victoria. Joining me here at the desk in the library is Andrea Rowe, who's already, we know her as a children's author, but also as Victoria's first official public library advocate. Thanks for coming and talking to us.
2: Good morning, Mary.
0: What does this role mean? It's a grand title. It must be a little bit more than just loving libraries out loud.
2: Oh, it's actually quite an honour. I was raised by libraries. I've formed so much of my curiosity in libraries and community connections. So to be the person who is the ambassador for Victoria's libraries is not only an honour, but it's also a learning experience for me as well. We've got 302 dynamic libraries in Victoria, and over the last year I've been visiting so many of them to learn about their unique personalities in a community and how they turn up for communities as well, because communities are so different. Mill Park has different needs than the Library of Mansfield, for example. So I've been learning about these spaces and also helping reinforce why they're so vital for Victorians right now and useful as well. You know, you come into a library like Mill Park today and you've got the makerspace is filled. You've got families on those first social connection outings in story time, and you've got people sort of asking for recommendations for reads. And
0: so different from so many of the libraries of our youth potentially, where it was all shh. There's none of that here.
2: There's no more solemn and silence in libraries now. There's bustling busyness, which is community, which is how it should be. People expressing themselves and people feeling welcome as well. So I've loved being experiencing that, but also understanding where the needs are and the gaps in communities so that I can in turn help advocate for that to decision makers and turn up to the table and sort of talk about what we need for our communities as well.
0: 1300 222 774 is the number to call, or 0437 774 774 to text. But I'd love to hear from you and your voices telling me what libraries have meant to you, your childhood memories of libraries. Have you still got that book bag? Robin from Fitzroy, what do you think about libraries?
3: I'm an army brat, and that's a term given to children of service people, and we used to move every 18 months or 2 years. So my father used to say, I'm not having the Department of Supply moving all those books, join a library. So from a very early age, I belonged to libraries wherever we went, all over the world, and I spent a lot of time in libraries. I loved them. I used to read there, and then I'd choose books that were probably a bit advanced for me. But I started on The Famous Five when I was about five. And now I'm old. I'm nearly 80, and I'm a writer. I've written 16 books and a lot of stories, and most of my books are in libraries. So I'm very happy that the world has turned all the way around. The wheel's turned all the way around.
0: Mm. Oh, Robin, that is fantastic. And as you were travelling around, I guess yes. It didn't just give you that resource, did it? It gave you a bit of a space to belong?
3: a place to belong. Exactly. And I'd leave school usually and make my way for the library before I went home, because sometimes we lived out of town in, you know, army barracks and things. And so it was a bit of a trek from school to home. So I'd often go to the library after school and spend a couple of hours there before I went home. And my parents knew where I was. I'd just tell them, if I'm not home straight away, I'll be in the library. And I knew all the librarians by name, and I was a funny little fat kid with glasses. And so, you know, they looked after me, and I had many hours in the libraries on my own, poking around and reading.
0: Oh, Robin, what a delightful story. Thank you so much for sharing that with us. Yes, are you like Robin? Do you remember those librarians who helped you along? Maybe you did have those books that were slightly advanced for you. Rob in Kingston, what do you think about libraries?
4: Oh, good morning, Mary. It's Rob. Look, Mary, my memories of libraries are as a place you could go to rest and have peace and just get into a few books and not being distracted by the rest of life. And that's changed. It's changed to the detriment, I'm going to say, because now you can't do that. There's other activities in the library. It's a noisy environment. And that's been taken away. I don't. It's been taken away, and it's almost to the extent that you just can't get anywhere to do that sort of thing in a library anymore.
0: Rob, that's really interesting to hear. Let me go to Andrea Rowe, who is Victoria's first official public library advocate, and who's with me now. What would you have to say to Rob's concerns and anyone who shares those?
2: Look, Rob, libraries definitely have changed. And the thing that I love about libraries also is how responsive they are to the different pockets of what community needs. So some libraries have been trialling out pods, like quiet pods for reading and meeting spaces. Some writing libraries, you can actually book a silent reading area, and it's kind of still the quieter area. So I know it's a tricky balance for libraries, but they're trying to find this place. I mean, personally, I also feel that one of the greatest challenges we have now, we have literacy decline in Australia. We are calling out for opportunities to have our children be exposed to literature and information and ideas so that they can in turn contribute to society. So if we encourage and foster the dynamic elements of a library as well, that's also a win for us too. But it is a balance, and I have been to some beautiful libraries where they've got little sort of signs up, and this is a quiet reading spot, and I really applaud those libraries experimenting with that too.
0: And interestingly, you're saying that, I was wandering around and just marvelling at so many things happening in the one space. And I think it's about this building too. It's about acoustics and things like that. I actually never... There are so many things happening in one open space, and yet it didn't feel overwhelming. Part of it is about design?
2: I think a lot of it is about design, and there are some specialists that come into our libraries that look at, you know, the people flow, how people are accessing information, accessibility of everything from bathrooms, coffee shops, all these sorts of things. So this is such a wonderful... I mean, they call Mill Park the spaceship. It is this beautiful spaceship. I mean, this would have been the library of my dreams as a kid, and to know that, you know, a family can come here and a parent can have a coffee while the kids are exploring and gaining books, and then someone's poked off in the corner in the little workspaces. It's a fantastic way of families and community coming together. And I always say that libraries aren't just borrowing spaces, they're gathering and growing spaces as well. And this is what we're learning as a community. We're growing into our libraries in different ways. And this is a perfect example of how that's done.
0: I'm asking you, if you're listening, 1300 222 774, share those stories of the libraries of your youth. And I believe there's someone in the audience who would also like to talk. Mary.
5: Mary.
0: Hello, Mary. We met before.
5: Yes, we did.
0: Yes. And what did you want to say?
5: Oh, I just wanted to give you a quiz.
0: Oh, Mary. Okay, if anyone has been listening, Raf talked about this yesterday. You have been so lovely giving quilts. Tell us about the story behind the quilts, Mary.
5: We make charity quilts, but Joe makes all the top. So it's all...
0: That's your
5: little
0: husband?
5: Yes. He's a Vietnam vet. So he makes, sews all the tops, and then we both put them together and put them on a big machine, and then we free motion the quilting, and then the binding goes on, and then it's hand-stitched.
0: Look, I mean, it's just a beautiful story. What have quilts meant for you? And I believe you've been part of the craft group here as well?
5: Yeah, we meet here every Thursday. It's probably a lot more talking than sewing, yeah. You know. Yeah, but...
6: Yeah, coffee, craft
5: and conversation. I had... The reason I came around the quilts is I had to leave work pretty quickly, and I didn't know what I was going to do after it, and I attended a community quilt group, and from there, this was my life after work.
0: Fantastic. Yep. And now melding with the library community.
5: Yep.
0: Mary,
5: love it here.
0: Lovely to meet you.
5: You too.
0: Also, I know that the 774 presenters have really loved meeting you as well. So
5: thank you.
0: Thank you. And thank you for coming along as well today.
5: Thank you very much.
0: Ah, lovely people out here in Mill Park. As we know, before I am going to get to more of our guests, but on the line also is Jill from Williamstown. Tell me your memories. Hi, Jill.
7: Enjoying the chat about libraries. In the middle 50s, we were living out at Heathmont, which is just past Ringwood, which was considered to be an outer suburb at that time. We used to get books from the state library. They used to send out a list of books. It was probably about an A5 size list of books. You got to choose some books that you'd like to read, and that would get sent back by mail, and then eventually you would get a parcel of books out on the train to Heathmont Station, and you'd go down there and pick the packet of books up.
0: Oh, how excited
7: Never
0: were
7: ever
0: you,
7: managed
0: Jill?
7: To get the book. Sorry?
0: You didn't manage to get the book, were you saying?
7: Oh, we didn't very often manage to get the books that you might have selected, but it was exciting to get them, and that fostered our love of reading.
0: Oh, that's terrific. You're still going to libraries, Jill?
7: Yes.
0: Oh, terrific. Yeah, fantastic. Thank you, Jill. Pam from Moorabbin, tell me about your memories of libraries.
8: Yes, I was saying that we had a bus that used to come to the top of the street once a week, and we used to go there. It was a library bus.
0: Oh, terrific. And then you got on and you could look through...
8: I was the first to get on and the last to leave. I sit down at my little section and absolutely adore all these books and just wanted them all.
0: Was it every week, Pam?
8: I think it was every week, yes.
0: Oh, Pam, that's fantastic.
8: It was a delight. And with my children, when they were little, we lived in Malvern, and we frequented the library there. Then we moved to Mount Waverley, and again we frequented it there. And I still do.
0: Buses and trains to bring library books. We don't know how lucky we are. Thank you, Pam and Jill. I'll talk now to Angela Savage, who's also with us at the table. She's CEO of Public Libraries Victoria. These stories, Angela, really do emphasise how deep and profound our relationship has been with libraries. How do you think we're going with them in the present day?
9: I think that libraries are appealing to an ever broader group of people in the community. I think we still have the elements that people traditionally love about libraries, obviously the books, but we also do, as you can see from a library like Mill Park, offer such an incredibly diverse range of services these days. And
0: give us an example. What could you come here to do?
9: I'm looking across the room at the local history office. So there's a whole section dedicated to the history of this area, and they can also help with family history. There's a multimedia centre with, and you mentioned the makerspace earlier, which has all kinds of equipment that you probably couldn't afford to buy for yourself or maybe even to pay to use. It's all free at the library. There are libraries now that offer what we call library of things. So not just borrowing books, but you can borrow, well, down on the surf coast, you can borrow surfboards and paddle boards. In other libraries, you can borrow home thermal testing kits, so you can check your house for, to make it more environmentally sustainable. You can borrow an induction cooktop if you've never used one to try before you buy. You can borrow sewing machines.
0: What?
9: You can borrow shredders. You can... So all these kind of big ticket items that would be very expensive if you just needed them, or you probably only even use them as a once off, A whole lot of libraries now offer those to be borrowed.
0: Feels like library has become a much bigger word than we ever knew. This is 774 ABC Melbourne and Victoria. You are listening to The Conversation Hour. We are celebrating libraries today. So many people have hopped on the line. Glenys in Hampton. You like chatty libraries, is that right, Glenys?
6: Oh, hi, Mary. Yes, I'm not sure. Maybe Angela's not aware. Chatty Cafe Australia has about 20-plus library enrolled in our program where people can come in and have a chat for an hour and a half or so.
0: Oh, fantastic. And does it get noisy?
6: It does get noisy. But some of them have been going for, you know, 3 or 4 years and have a regular group of people coming along to chat. We're kind of addressing issues around loneliness and social isolation as well as just general connection of the community.
0: Angela?
9: And indeed, Glenys, it's a terrific program. We love Chatty Cafe. And we also, a lot of libraries also offer English conversation classes to people, just very low key. And one of the interesting things, we've seen a huge growth in library facilitated book clubs in the last couple of years. And I think all of these kinds of activities are bringing people together. You mentioned social cohesion earlier, Mary. You know, they bring people together. It's low stakes. Mm. You know, you don't have to perform. You don't have to be anything. Mm. You can talk about books, which is kind of a safe space. You're not going in blank. And it's just a way that people can connect in a very kind of relaxed and comfortable way. And we see a lot of connections being made, friendships being developed. It's a really and it's really important at this in this day and age, post-COVID, and in a world where, you know, there's a lot of division, that libraries are this safe, welcoming, inclusive space that can, where we can make something, a different kind of society.
0: Absolutely, especially if you've got line dancing happening amongst it all, I've got to say. Now, Richard, you're on the line from Ballarat. I believe you're a bit of a library convert, is that right?
10: Well, I had a stroke 10 years ago and spent a number of months in hospital, and when I got out, I was the guy that lived up the road from the library and never went. But for every day of my recovery for the next 12 months, I would go to the library, read the magazines, talk to people, fall asleep on the couch, just do stuff. And I suppose I'm ringing because a lot of these things that we have in our society, we don't need them until we need them. And I needed the library then, and I still go now. I've just been to Western Australia. I went to the Fremantle Library. I went to the Bunbury Library whilst watching North Melbourne over there. And I'm a convert.
0: Oh, that's fantastic. How often do you go now, Richard?
10: Oh, not enough, because I'm back into a busy life, but I love it that it's there, and I really value that it's there.
0: Richard, thank you so much for sharing that story. Andrea, I could see you were nodding furiously.
2: That's so inspiring, Richard, and I agree. Libraries are a healing place, but more importantly, they're also a place where we can reset our compass during times of change. And Richard, you were talking about a transition when you were taking care of your health. You know, we can be going through enormous changes in our lives, personally or professionally, that we've heard today, where libraries give us scope to imagine what if. Could I be someone else? Could I try something else? Or I've always wanted to try something. Or I don't know what I need to know about this, but I'd like to give it a go. And, for example, Mill Park Library, during the Warm Winter Reads program, they have a book concierge program where if you don't really even know how to choose a book or you're feeling overwhelmed, someone can meet with you and help you figure out the sort of books that might be for you. I mean, that's a wonderful way to transition back into reading, for
0: Absolutely.
2: Example.
0: There are various times in my life where I just like, I can't go back to what I used to read, but I don't know where to go. That's terrific.
11: A librarian.
0: A librarian. It's always a librarian. Ask your librarian. I could talk with you ladies for the entire hour, but unfortunately, I've got many other fantastic guests to get to. But really quickly before I go, I just want to ask very quickly your personal connections. Andrew, in front of you, you have still got your OG book bag. She's holding it up to everybody here. It's petite. It's got embroidery on it. You've kept that.
11: Thanks to my mum, Esther, who made this. This was my very first library bag with a little bit of hobby text and embroidery. So this is peak 1970s library bag. And this was my first library. I was born in Mortlake and Warrnambool was my first library. And I have very vivid memories of walking into a library and feeling like this was my place. But also, I really feel like it set the temperature for my life of this is where I can go to borrow things that can help me become, you know, who I want to be in the future. There's something very visceral about holding a library bag, and it can hold so much. I never leave a library without feeling like I've got, firstly, a full library bag, but also I feel so hopeful when I leave a library with everything you can be and be exposed to as well.
12: Oh, my goodness, I want to just borrow books now.
0: Anna, you're in the audience. You wanted to say something?
13: Yeah, good morning, Mary.
0: Good morning.
13: Nice to meet you.
0: Nice to meet you too.
13: I've been started my librarian journey from my childhood when my mom brought some books from library and read me until I fall asleep. And then I continued with magazines about Backstreet Boys, about Leonardo DiCaprio, and made my own book about Leonardo DiCaprio.
0: Didn't we all?
13: Yeah. And then, of course, during the student time, I was a big fan of library because I spent much of the time there with 19th century books, making some reports for my studying. So my journey continuing right now, and now it's mostly non-fiction books, fiction, psychology. So I think library is best place for get knowledges and to get some good experience for your whole life.
0: Anna, that is just fantastic. Thank you for sharing your story. Yeah, just shows how relevant and changing libraries can be. Just to finish off with you, Angela, you've talked recently about funding. It's always going to be a bit tricky. Libraries tend to get forgotten sometimes, don't they, in various governmental budgets. How are we off with this sort of support, this sort of thing that we're hearing and feeling here in Mill Park Library? Are you pretty confident about the future of libraries? We still need to fight?
9: We still do need to fight, and I think part of the problem is that we're so polite in libraries and we need to be little more assertive about our needs. You know, and going back to that point that Rob, I think, made earlier about lack of quiet space, that's a resource issue. If we're properly resourced, if we can build the buildings, if we can design the designs and modernise our libraries, we can cater to all kinds of different people. At the moment, we've got areas of Melbourne where they are really underserviced for libraries. So in the established suburbs, you've got one library for every 30,000 people. In the growth areas, it's more like one library for every 62,000 people. It's not equitable. Those growth areas in particular are suffering, and we would argue that they need libraries more than ever. We know that most of the people who use libraries are young families, and those areas are full of young families. Yep. So, you know, we're campaigning hard to see an increase in resources and more libraries for more people.
0: Sure, everyone would warmly agree with you here. We're running out of time, but I must say goodbye to you now. Thank you so much for joining me, Andrea Rowe and Angela Savage.
9: Thank you. Thanks, Mary.
0: Later this hour, we're going to be talking about libraries as destinations. We heard from Richard, who called up, travelled and going to libraries as part of a tourism experience. I'd love to hear from you, 1300 222 774, if you've got that sort of story. But coming up next, I've got a fella in a very fancy suit next to me. Iskander Razak, of course, your ABC Weekend 7pm presenter, is going to join me, and we're also going to be talking about the joys, would you believe, during World Cup of walking football.
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1: You're with Mary Guerin.
0: It's a very very special conversation hour. We're in Mill Park Library, as 774 has been all week. Very soon we're going to be talking to Iskander Razak about his library experiences, but also Judy in Rosebud. Tell me your library memories.
16: Oh, hello.
0: I
16: didn't expect to be so quick. Hello.
0: What do you remember about...
16: I'm quite elderly. I'm 89. Brought up in Glen Huntly, and we didn't have municipal libraries in those days. There was a little shopfront library in Glen Huntly Road called Mrs. Hunter's Lending Library. And my mum and dad and myself and my brother used to go there, I think, every week. I was very fond of the Anna Green Gables books and also another series, what was it called? It was an Australian series anyway. The author was Mary Grant Bruce.
0: Someone will really tell us.
16: The Billabong books, they were called.
0: That's right, the Billabongs, that's right.
16: I don't know if they're still around, probably not.
0: With libraries, Judy?
16: Pardon?
0: You've got a lifelong romance with libraries.
16: Oh, I certainly have, yes. I read a lot. I get through, two or three books a week usually. We've got a very good library in Rosebud where I live, and I also live in a retirement village which also has a good little library.
0: Oh, that's so terrific.
16: I'm well serviced for books.
0: Judy, good on you. Maybe you can see if those Billabong series are in your village library.
16: Yeah, I don't know. I really should try and find them. I know.
0: I'm sure your librarian will know.
16: I eventually ended up the whole Anne series, which my daughter loved, and my granddaughter now has them all.
0: Good on you, Judy. Thank you so much for sharing those memories, Iskander Razak. How do you still go to your library?
17: Howdy, Mary.
0: Hello.
17: I've been looking at the line dancing. I did not know that this would happen at Mill Park Library, that there'd be line dancing behind you.
0: I know. You being drawn away from the books going towards line dancing.
17: I have, yeah. This is the modern library. Libraries for me were a sanctuary and a shelter as a young child who was outrageously unpopular amongst his own peers. The library was the place to go and have a place to be and imagine and learn. I learned to play chess at a library because of Star Wars 3D chess. I learned to use computers at a library at a more recreational level. And I learned to enjoy literature or learn literature outside of my curriculum. Yeah. Libraries are the unboxing of many, many unimagined worlds.
0: The unboxing of worlds. You've heard that. That's a beautiful way to sum it up, Isk. It's also a way that worlds can be joined together. Community groups can gather in a library. Sitting with Isk and I is Mick Trim, who is a Walking Football for Health Victoria organiser and participant as well. And you're here today as one of many community groups who do gather at the library as well. Welcome, Mick.
18: Thank you, Mary.
0: We wanted to speak with you in particular because this is Men's Health Week and you are an advocate for walking football, which I didn't know what that would look like. It's essentially football while you're walking instead of running on a pitch, is that right?
18: That's correct. And we'll say it's soccer, the ramble version.
0: The sound ball, that's right. Yeah, and I can hear your English, so you're probably happy this morning after the World Cup result.
18: Yes, good result.
0: That's right. Tell us about why you got into walking football and its benefits.
18: Yeah, that's because I grew up with soccer. I also lived in England for 20 years of my life. Back in 2017, I was pretty much in pain 24/7, got diagnosed with fibromyalgia. I had to give up work, had to give up driving, became very depressed. A couple of breakdowns, I used to wake up in the morning, look out my window, say, what's the point, go back to bed. Then I heard about walking football and I thought, well, that's something I can do. I may not be able to play running sport, I may not be able to be competitive, but I can walk and I can kick a ball. So I sort of got involved with a local organisation up here. And from then onwards, I sort of researched around the world about what walking football does. And a couple of years ago, we started Walking Football for Health, and it's a programme which basically everybody and anybody can play, doesn't matter how old you are.
17: How does it work? Mick, how does it work on the pitch? Same numbers?
18: No, so
17: substitutions.
18: It's substitutions. Yes. So it's basically on a basketball size court. If you imagine how big a basketball court, and the beauty of it, we can, three a side up to six, seven a side. We can just play around with the numbers depending on who turns up. As the title of the sport suggests, it is all walking. There's no contact. Your ball's kept down below waist height.
17: No headers.
18: No.
0: No contact either.
18: No contact. So
0: none of that diving.
18: Correct. Yeah. No slide tackles, diving, or anything like that. So the idea is that it's safe for everybody. I mean, our oldest player is 90. Our youngest is 8.
0: That's fantastic.
18: People with disabilities. Pretty much anybody can play. People with Parkinson's, people with stroke. We've got people who've had an acquired brain injuries. Just about anybody.
17: So it probably doesn't happen a lot, considering who can take part. But yellow cards and red cards. Still...
18: Oh, there's still some of that. If you run too much, it'll be or contact too much, you'll be asked to leave the pitch.
0: Mick, you talked about your depression.
18: Yes.
0: Looking back, how important was walking football for you?
18: Look, it's what got me out of bed. I used to spend all day in bed, really didn't do much, questioning life, what it's all about. All of a sudden, there was this something which I grew up with, something I liked. And I am quite open to say that I think it saved my life. I think I wouldn't be here now if, it hadn't been for walking football. And, it's a big thing, mental health. It's about getting out there, being active, getting socially connected,
0: And being socially connected is what we're talking about today through libraries as well. Thank you so much for sharing your story.
18: No worries. Thanks for having
0: me on. Yeah, here at the library. Thank you. That is Mick Trim. Walking football for Health Victoria is the thing that you should be looking for if you are interested in that as well. Thank you so much, Mick.
18: No worries, thank you.
0: And I believe Mia is in the audience. Isk, you were talking about line dancing. Mia?
19: Yes,
0: is
19: hi.
0: Right front and centre of it.
19: Hi there.
0: What's happening out behind us, Mia?
19: Well, when our regular hall is not available or during the school holidays, when Whittlesea U3A doesn't operate, we were very, very fortunate to be invited to the library to be able to dance and continue our exercise, which we feel is very enjoyable and very important.
0: Yeah. And why line dancing?
19: Well, line dancing makes you forget about all your worries. It keeps our bodies and our minds very active, which is important in your later years. And we actually started, I became a tutor with Whittlesea U3A just after COVID lockdown started.
0: Yeah.
19: All the halls had closed, etc. And we decided we still wanted to dance. So within the restrictions of the number of people that were able to dance or exercise together, we started dancing outdoors at Mill Park Lakes on the concrete, which is not great for older knees and hips, but we managed. And then we moved up to South Morang Football Club and danced on the concrete there.
0: Is it better being in a library, near a library?
19: Oh, man. there's toilet facilities. The surface is much more pleasant. We have cover if the weather is inclement.
0: Mia, will you take Isk into your group? Because he's pretty keen. He's just bouncing out of his seat wanting to be in it.
17: How do you choose the music? Because you had country stuff, you had stuff with a bit of Latin rhythm, a bit of a cha-cha I saw going on. How do you choose the music?
19: Well, I go to YouTube for a lot of my inspiration. And if I like the music and I like the steps, I think, okay, this is for us. Some of the lyrics in the music is a little bit questionable. But, however, we still dance to it and we sort of concentrate on the steps rather than the lyrics of the music.
0: Mia, you are an inspiration. Thank you so much for telling us all about that. I hope other people are inspired to go out and do the same. Isk, thank you so much for joining me today. That's Iskander Razak. You know him from the telly, 7 p.m. You are listening to Conversation Hour. Now, coming up next, 1300 222 774. If you have actually travelled to go and see a library, whether it's around Australia or overseas, or you've been overseas like our caller, Richard, or interstate and thought, while I'm here, I need to go and visit a library, because libraries as tourism is a thing. That's coming up next on 774 ABC Melbourne and Victoria.
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1: You're with Mary Guerin.
0: And I'm joined now by Stuart Kells, who's an author, and who can tell us about something called Library Planet. Basically, a social glue is what he says libraries are, and part of it can be travel as well. Hi, Stuart. Thanks for joining us.
21: Hi, Mary. Thanks for having me.
0: Tell me about Library Planet, for people who don't know.
21: Well, as you said, library tourism is a thing. People make libraries a focus of travel, and we

see that in Melbourne, for example, there's more than 2 million visitors every year to the State Library of Victoria. And a lot of those are tourists who come to experience the architecture, experience the spaces, experience all the different services, as well as the books. And I did a world tour with my two young children just before COVID of libraries, focusing on libraries. And we went to major libraries in, you know, Switzerland and America, or Tokyo and London and a whole bunch of other places. And

0: and puppet shows and costumes, and they just really welcomed us. And that, I think that's one reason why library tourism is a thing, because they're these non-commercial, you know, accessible spaces. And so, yeah, Library Planet is a bit of a crowdsourced guide to world libraries. So people visit libraries and then write about their experience and send us that, and we put that up on the site. And so it's a great celebration. Like your program today, it's a celebration of libraries and people who love libraries.
1: Mm. And Stuart, this has been your space for quite some time. You've immersed yourself in how libraries are evolving. And there is a tension, isn't there, between, you know, attracting people with fancy exhibitions and so forth, and still being true to the soul of what a library is. We can see in Mill Park the expansion of the definition of library. It's a tricky thing, though, isn't it?
0: I think so, particularly in this digital era, because the tendency is to say, oh, well, books are a sort of an obsolete technology and we're going to move towards digital. And I think the Yarra Plenty libraries that run Mill Park and some of the Northeastern libraries, they've got a really good balance between maintaining the collection but also doing all the other things and having the digital services, because there's nothing like the serendipity of finding and handling physical books. You just can't replicate that online. You can't replicate it in ChatGPT or something. So still honouring and maintaining that physical side, but also doing all the other things as well. So that's a really important tension. And yeah, the all the other tensions around, you've touched on a few of them, around different uses of space, like, you know, are we allowed to talk in a library? Is it for silent reading? And librarians are very good at managing all of those different tensions.
1: And as well, I mentioned at the beginning of the program that now maybe more than ever we need libraries, and there's quite a few undercurrents that go into that. It's a time when AI is confronting us and our humanity. It's a time when politics just seems so riven. What are the roles of books and libraries in this post-truth era, this really riven era that we're in at the moment?
0: Yeah, well, books themselves are a great antidote to the post-truth era, because they're all curated both by librarians and by publishers. And so they're an indicator and an anchor of quality and reliability at a time when there's so much, junk information around. But also just the non-digital, the physical side of libraries, interacting with real people, interacting in real spaces. Several of your callers have really, called that point out to say they need somewhere to go that's not somewhere that's, you have to pay to be there, that's not a forbidding place but a welcoming place. That personal contact and the physical contact with books is becoming more important as everything becomes more digital, right? It's a bit of a paradox. And so books are really having a moment. Book sales are up. Library tourism, literary travel is also up. You touched on book clubs, literary festivals, book fairs are all booming, and libraries are really important in that kind of book infrastructure, right? Where the interface between people and books just so important.
1: Stuart Kells is with you, author and aficionado of the website, which is Library Planet, which is, of course, about travelling for libraries. Stuart, what's your favourite library then, if I can put you on the spot, that you've ever been to or travelled to?
0: I have so many favourites. We went to this amazing library in Switzerland, which is a medieval library at a monastery called St. Gallen or San Gallen, founded in the Middle Ages by Irish monks, but in Switzerland. And it's just an incredible space, like everything about it, the way the books are presented, the bindings, the ceilings, all the artifacts, the mummies. It's an incredible, magical place. And taking my daughters there.
1: I can't imagine they would allow chat there. The monks? Is that the last remaining silent library?
0: It's incredible. The floors are made of this beautiful parquetry, and in order to walk in, you have to wear these special felt covers on your shoes to protect the floor. Obviously, it helps with the silence as well, but it protects the timber floors as well. It's just an incredible, magical place. The Library of Congress in Washington is just incredible. The British Library is amazing for some of their their permanent exhibitions. The Bodleian in Oxford. You'll get me going. I'm pretty excited about libraries.
1: Stuart, we could talk to you all day, but we'll need to wrap it there. Thank you so much for joining us on this conversation hour.
0: Thanks, Mary. I really enjoyed it.
1: Thank you, Stuart Kelly.

0: Is author and look up Library Planet as well. There are some inspirations for your next travels potentially. You're with the Conversation Hour on 774 ABC Melbourne and Victoria, and joining me now is Zoe Kassim, who's Director of Programs and Publishing representing the Indigenous Literacy Foundation. We want to talk about, we're talking about literacy in general, but also when it comes to Indigenous Literacy Foundation, what libraries do mean. Zoe, thank you for joining us today.
1: Thank you so much for having me.
0: Tell us a little bit about the Indigenous Literacy Foundation and the sort of the challenges as we speak in 2026.
1: It is a bit of a mouthful, that literacy being in the word. No. It's a long word and we do love it. But Indigenous Literacy Foundation, the real special, unique space that we work in is in putting Aboriginal and Torres Strait Islander home languages, our first languages, at the forefront of shops, schools and libraries where possible, and really highlighting Australia's first storytellers and that power of storytelling, and highlighting the importance of our young people seeing themselves in the books that they read and that they have access to that they might not have had access to before.
0: Is it... We've been talking about this sort of push for many, many years now. What's the situation at the moment? How far are we from where you'd like it to be?
1: Well, I would like to see every single Aboriginal and Torres Strait Islander language represented in books. And I would love to see our stories and our artworks highlighted and promoted in every single storefront and our education systems. So I think we're on the right path, and we're in good company with Magabala Books and other Black publishing houses, and Australian publishing houses are increasing their Aboriginal and Torres Strait Islander authors and illustrators in their titles as well. So we're working towards it, and I think it's a beautiful kind of testament to the value and strength of our cultures being highlighted as they are.
0: And what I think is fascinating as well is using technology to help with this, the wonderful ability to allow readers to hear first languages spoken aloud. You sort of touched on it there. There's an ability for that to happen as well.
1: Yeah, absolutely. So Indigenous Literacy Foundation's books, they all actually come with a QR code where you can listen to that read-along version of our stories. Because Aboriginal languages are very complex and you put your tongue in different parts of your mouth to pronounce the words, that we wanted to continue that geographical connection from one place to another, so that you can actually hear the storytellers, you can hear them singing their songs or reading their words and sharing their language. And it also helps us with, in a technology kind of way, continue that practice of that spoken storytelling that happens all over. So it is a beautiful way to kind of connect to that first language, to remove the fear of reading these books and listening to these books, because it allows you to connect to the language without having to worry about getting it wrong.
0: So Zoe, anyone who's listening to this and interested should just go ask their local librarian potentially.
1: Absolutely. So we've been working with a number of different library distribution companies to get our books into libraries, into local bookshops, but also Overdrive. They have a digital version of some of our titles, and we are adding more into that so that we can increase that access point for where people can actually get our books. And on Overdrive, you also have the read-along versions as well, so you're not missing out on that, even if it is on a digital platform.
0: Zoe, it sounds fascinating. Thank you so much for joining us today.
1: Thank you so much. Have a wonderful day.
0: Yeah, you too. Zoe Kassim is Director of Programs and Publishing representing the Indigenous Literacy Foundation. We are here in Mill Park Library for the Conversation Hour, and I will hopefully try and squeeze another call in. But joining me now is a couple of people that we've met here. Lee Morant is the cafe manager of this buzzing cafe here inside the library. And Patrick is also with us. He's a barista working at the cafe. Welcome to you both.
2: Yep. Thanks for having us.
0: Lee, tell us a little bit about the cafe and about Araluen.
2: Sure. Chances Cafe, it's a training facility, and it's run by Araluen. Araluen is a disability service in the northeastern suburbs, and we pride ourselves on imagining better lives for our participants and striving towards their independence.

0: We have two cafes, one in Heidelberg and one in this amazing space here at Mill Park Library, as you can see. And as you mentioned, buzzing.
1: It's great.
0: Yeah, yeah.
1: And good toasties, I can just say. Yes, I haven't finished it yet.
0: Our cafe has actually been nominated. They are finalists in the Whittlesea Business Awards, and that's to be announced next week.
1: Oh, terrific.
0: And Chances basically just shows everyone, the community and participants, that anything's possible with the right amount of support and the right community and people around them.
1: So who is encouraged to come and work in the cafe?
0: Yeah, no worries. So we are an NDIS-funded pathway facility, so people have NDIS funding, can come in and do their learning. They do 2 years of learning, and then we hand them on to somebody. We have a disability employment lead within Araluen, so we'll hand them over to them, and they'll hopefully do the work to get them out and into some businesses. So if there's any businesses out there that would like to help us out with some training or work experience, that would be great.
1: There you go. Patrick, you have one of the most important jobs in a cafe. You're the barista. How long have you been working there?
2: I was working at Milk Monday, Wednesday and Thursday.
1: Mm-hmm.
2: I was working Mill Park Library, and I was doing coffee chances and latte, cappuccinos and flat white.
1: Yeah. Do you like it?
2: I like it.
1: Why?
2: Because I like it.
1: Fair enough. That's one of the best answers anyone has ever gotten. Do you look forward to coming, and why do you look forward to coming?
2: Because I like to coming.
1: Fair enough. Mm-hmm. You're going to continue to work here for a while?
2: Yes.
1: Do you want to learn anything other than making coffees? You got your eye on the toasties or anything?
2: Well, I was working at coffees and the toasties.
1: I'm going to say, actually, it's a very good coffee that you make as well.
2: Thank you.
1: I've been sampling that as well. So, Lee, you're talking about training as well. You want to expand your footprint, not just across Whittlesea?
0: We've touched our footprint into Banyule Council, also Whittlesea Council and Nillumbik. We have been in Nillumbik, but unfortunately we're not in that position anymore. And our two cafes are thriving at the moment, and so of course with more interest becomes more cafes maybe, so who knows.
1: Good luck to you, and well done to you, Patrick, as well on your work here, and thank you for joining us on 774.
2: Thank you.
1: Now, I believe we have Hassan who wants to speak with us. Hi, Hassan. How are you going?
3: Hi, my name is Hassan, and I'm a co-founder of a hiking community. It's called the Hiking Tribe. And basically, we've been creating events within Australia, within Victoria, and within this council as well. When we introduce people to go outside, and we introduce the Australian wilderness to them.
1: Okay, so how do people get in touch with you? Do you use the library?
3: So actually, we sometimes come to library as a rendezvous point, like where we meet up. But we are basically, our community is based on Facebook. And that's where we create events itself. And we are based in Whittlesea as well. So we do a lot of hikes and we take people outside, as I mentioned, yeah.
1: And what do people who join your community get out of this? What surprises them when they go out to the Australian wilderness, as you say?
3: That's a very good question. So a lot of times people who come with us, they're not physically too much active, you know. And when they come and when they're with a group of people and they're doing the hike all together, they kind of surprise themselves as well how fit they are and what they can achieve when they're outside, you know.
1: Yeah.
3: And it's good for people, those are migrants as well in Australia, because it's kind of introduces them to the local dangers like snakes and all that, and you know what to expect outside. So it's an overwhelming, it's a fascinating experience for them, and it's a growing community. And
1: Brilliant.
3: You should come someday as well.
1: That sounds fantastic. And the name of it again, Hassan?
3: It's called The Hiking Tribe.
1: The Hiking Tribe on Facebook.
3: That is
1: there
3: correct.
1: There you go. Thank you so much for telling us about that, and hopefully other people are inspired as well to do the same. Sounds terrific. And Vicky in Oak Park, you wanted to talk about a pen pal club at the library.
4: Yes, Hi, Mary. Thanks for taking my call. Yeah, in the 1970s at my local library, which was Glenroy in the northern suburbs.

0: Melbourne, we had a little pen pal club, and I was given a pen pal at about the age of about 8 or 9, and I exchanged letters with this girl in the UK over the years, and I sent air letters and things like that. Oh, for your listeners that don't know what pen pals is, it's when you write to somebody in another state or overseas.
1: Oh, good call, Vicky. Exchange letters. It seems like something stuck in the past, but it was fantastic.
0: Yeah, a lovely friendship formed, and about 15 years later, I attended her wedding in Birmingham, in England. So that was great.
1: Are you still in touch, Vicky?
0: Yeah, we are. Yeah, very occasionally, but we are.
1: Oh, yeah. Vicky, thank you. Pen pals through the library. That is just brings back a lot of great old memories about letters, apart from anything else.
0: Yeah, and I'm also now a librarian myself in the TAFE sector, and I also teach in the Diploma of Library Studies at the Institute.
1: Cherry on top. Vicky, thank you so much for sharing that story and your love of libraries. Running out of time in this wonderful place here, Bridget Duclos is going to be on your radio this afternoon. She can tell us what's happening there. Hi, Bridget.
2: I can. You sound like you're having a ball out there, Mary.
1: I am. This is fantastic.
2: Isn't it the best library ever?
1: It is. It is terrific. We're trying not to make all the other libraries jealous, but 774
2: loves to help us. We love libraries everywhere.
1: Yeah, exactly.
2: Today, Mary, we are going to talk about living inheritance. Should you give your kids money before you die? So as you can see them enjoy it, and what are the pitfalls if you do? I'd love to hear from anyone who's done this or someone who's actually received a living inheritance. It's on the rise, apparently. Yay! also, euphemisms. We've got some great euphemisms for today. Dr. Ann Jones from What the Duck podcast yesterday made us laugh. We want to hear the euphemisms you use on a daily basis.
1: That will be lots of fun with Bridget Duclos in the afternoons. Thank you so much for joining me in the conversation hour today, live from Mill Park Library. It's been an absolute joy. Please join me again tomorrow on the Conversation Hour. And goodbye for the moment from Mill Park.
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5: Good afternoon, Natasha McFarlane with ABC News. The federal government has upheld a decision denying additional funding for a severely incapacitated elderly man in Melbourne in what's been called the worst example of its new system for aged care support. Sasha Payne reports.
6: Melbourne man Graham Crossan has late-stage MND and needs assistance to eat, move, talk and breathe. However, last year he was assessed as not eligible for the highest level of aged care home support under a new algorithm-based assessment. He applied for a review, but the Department of Aged Care has upheld the decision. Independent MP Monique Ryan calls it robo-aged care.
7: This is probably the worst example I've seen.
6: Aged Care Minister Sam Ray says the government has launched a rapid review of the way the algorithm prioritises funding and will continue to listen to older Australians.
5: The Victorian government says its crime crackdown is working off the back of new data, but police say it's not much considering how crime has grown in recent years. Andy Yu explains.
8: New data from Victoria's Crime Statistics Agency says the total number of criminal offences in Victoria dropped 0.2% in the year to March. Within that is a 6% decline in youth offending and a drop in the number of first-time youth offenders. Deputy Commissioner Bob Hill says it's pleasing to see the decline, but it's important to understand it in context.
9: Over the past 3 years, we've had still a 26% increase in our crime reporting here in Victoria.
8: The government says there's a long way to go, but the stats are heading in the right direction.
5: Overall, over 19,000 properties in two Melbourne council areas are at risk of flooding, according to new modelling by Melbourne Water. The maps show some properties at Banyule in the city's northeast and Moonee Valley in the inner west could see water levels as deep as 4 metres. Melbourne Water says the risk is lower than what many residents may have expected, and the maps are now open for community feedback. The Prime Minister has labelled a stunt that momentarily interrupted One Nation leader Pauline Hanson's National Press Club address yesterday as counterproductive. The Australian Federal Police is investigating the incident, which activist group GetUp has claimed responsibility.

0: responsibility for. Anthony Albanese says Senator Hanson deserved to be treated respectfully during her speech.
1: These actions can be counterproductive. And one of the things that I've said consistently, is that we need to turn the temperature down. I think that people should be allowed to go to the National Press Club and address the press club.
0: The federal government has unveiled a string of changes to its major tax shake-up, including a specific carve-out for start-ups. The move follows complaints from business groups that the changes to the capital gains tax discount would discourage investment. The government will increase the small business threshold from turnover of up to $2 million to $10 million. Treasurer Jim Chalmers says the government will also release a consultation paper proposing a new CGT concession for innovative businesses.
2: This would provide a 50% CGT discount to early stage investors, including founders and employee share scheme participants of innovative startup businesses.
0: And to sport, England has opened its World Cup soccer campaign with an energising 4-2 win over Croatia. ABC Sports' Amanda Shalala reports from Dallas.
3: England captain and star striker Harry Kane was in top form for the Three Lions, scoring twice in the first half. Croatia wouldn't relent and made it 2-2 at halftime before goals to Jude Bellingham and Marcus Rashford sealed it for England. Ghana scored in stoppage time to steal a 1-0 win over Panama, and DR Congo held Portugal to a 1-1 draw.
0: And in today's other matches, Uzbekistan gets its competition underway against Colombia as we speak. To the weather, there's a severe weather warning for damaging winds which are continuing over elevated areas of Victoria's northeast ranges. For the state, areas of rain and scattered showers extending from the west, reaching eastern districts in the afternoon. Rain clearing from the west in the afternoon and central districts in the late evening. Isolated thunderstorms possible across the north and western districts, with a slight chance of reaching the central district. For Melbourne, cloudy, a medium chance of showers becoming less likely at night, the chance of a thunderstorm in the late afternoon and evening, and heading for a top of 18 degrees. Tomorrow, showers in 15, Saturday, showers easing 14. Right now, it's 18 degrees.
4: Good afternoon. Welcome to The World Today. I'm Andy Park, coming to you from Gadigal Land in Sydney. Nice to be with you. This Thursday, capital gains tax carve-outs confirmed. The PM also backs down on a so-called death tax. And African underdogs, Democratic Republic of Congo, score their first ever World Cup goal. But they'd already won the fashion stakes with their viral leopard print suits.
5: In general, when we speak about Africa, we speak about Ebola, we speak about the war, we speak about the negative thing. Me, when I'm trying to do this project, it was very important for me to give to the people another vision of Africa, another vision of Congo.
4: Hear from the designer of those incredible suits shortly. But first, Prime Minister Anthony Albanese has announced carve-outs to Labor's tax reforms announced in the budget following a sustained attack on the changes. The Treasurer says 2.7 million small businesses will now get CGT concessions after a two-day parliamentary inquiry earlier this week. Tom Crowley in Parliament House in Canberra joins me. Tom, what has the Prime Minister and Treasurer announced today about these CGT carve-outs, and do they amount to a backflip?
6: Well, I think you can use any metaphor you like, either a backflip or really putting out spot fires, because it was startups and small businesses that were two of the most acute areas of political pressure that the government has been under really ever since it announced its budget. People had expected that the capital gains tax changes would apply to property, but their broader application to all sorts of different shares and assets had created consternation, and small businesses were saying, well, this will affect us unduly. They do get some concessions already. They have a 50% additional discount on top of 50 under the current system. But the number of small businesses that will get this, that's now to be broadened from a turnover of 2 million all the way up to a turnover of 10 million, with now some 2.7 million small businesses. We're told that is almost all of them able to get this additional discount when they sell up their business or sell an asset within their business. The startups had a slightly different case. They were saying that, well, when it comes to calculating an inflation-based discount, We start from square one, from dollar zero. We don't have anything to inflate, and therefore we wouldn't get very much of a discount under this scenario. The government had recognised that issue, said that they would address it. What they seem now to have settled on is allowing startups, their founders, their employees who get shares as part of their remuneration, and their early stage investors, you can choose the old arrangements if you like. And Anthony Albanese saying to small businesses and startups, we hear you, we hear your concerns, and we're determined to address them.
1: We back Australian small businesses and the important role that they play in Australia. They're the blood running through the veins of our local communities, and they're vital for our economy. We also back innovators and startups, and we want them to thrive here, and we're certain that they can. There's no place that's better to engage in economic activity than Australia.
4: And Tom, what about discretionary testamentary trusts, which some opponents perhaps understandably have labelled with a much sexier title of death taxes? What has the Treasurer announced about those?
6: Certainly sexier than discretionary testamentary trusts, isn't it? I mean, this was one of the ones that the government, I think, was so clearly going to staunch. They are applying a 30% minimum to all sorts of trusts that have discretion in them. There are some exemptions, though, for deceased estates, for farms. You sense that the government was not wanting any sort of fear campaign on particular kinds of trusts where a compelling case can be made. And these testamentary trusts, they're activated by wills, so they're slightly different to deceased estates and perhaps not technically a death tax, but as soon as those words are uttered, any government's going to want to close that off. So the government had been worried that this was a loophole. Now it says it can ride around that loophole with some anti-avoidance laws instead. The trust laws, there's still a lot to be worked out and consulted on. Those are a lot further down the track as far as the passage of legislation goes, but the government's saying very early, straight out of the gate, we don't want anything related to a death tax to be able to be said about this proposal. And Jim Chalmers saying that he's confident that the proposal is still a strong one.
4: So, Tom, we're more than a year out from the next federal election. Where does that leave the government's tax reform agenda?
6: Well, bruised but moving along. I think at least that's the hope from the government, that with these three things out of the way, it can now move to pass these pretty quickly and talk more about housing when it comes to tax. That's what the government's always wanted to focus on. It's regarded these things as a distraction, but they were a distraction that many people were compelled by and talking about. So hopefully, from the government's perspective, staunch some of that. The coalition and business groups will still be critical of these tax changes, there's no doubt about it. But this makes it easier, as well as some other tinkering that Labor seems to have done today, to get the Greens on board to pass the first tranche of legislation, perhaps in the next fortnight when Parliament returns. The rest will take a little bit longer, but the government's hoping that with these most contentious things out of the way, that this can now proceed to the finish line.
4: Tom Crowley in Parliament House in Canberra. And here's what the opposition leader Angus Taylor had to say about the government's CGT carve-outs.
7: This is a government that punishes businesses and then says, oh, we'll punish you a little less, it's all okay. Well, it's not okay. It's not okay. They're punishing the country. They're punishing aspiration. They're punishing ambition. They're punishing hard work. Scrap it, the lot.
4: That's the opposition leader, Angus Taylor, there. To some developing news, Vodafone has reported a major network crash potentially affecting millions of customers. In a statement, Australia's third largest mobile network operator says it's aware of intermittent issues with its service and is urgently investigating. It's apologised for the inconvenience and that most affected customers have now had their service restored. I'm Andy Park. 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You can subscribe to the podcast for all our stories. Just search for The World Today. Well, parenting advocates have criticised One Nation leader Pauline Hanson's views on parental leave and the gender pay gap. In her first National Press Club address, Senator Hanson described the gender pay gap as smoke and mirrors and argued if women aren't at work, it's not fair to pay them. She's also questioned the need for qualifications for childcare workers, as Stephanie Smale reports.
8: When quizzed about her stance on workers' rights at the National Press Club, Senator Pauline Hanson offered this view about the gender pay gap.
9: That's all smoke and mirrors, what they're telling you. If you're an airline pilot, male, female, you get the same pay. Your hostess, same pay. You do the work, you're same pay.
8: The One Nation leader also gave her take on whether women should be paid if they take time off.
9: Why should business pay them if they're not at work?
8: Georgie Dent is the CEO of parent advocacy organisation The Parenthood.
10: women have done the lion's share of the unpaid care work that our communities depend on. And what that means is they've had less capacity, therefore, to participate in the paid workforce. It means they have got reduced hours. It means they have reduced progression opportunities. And then that all compounds over the course of their lives into less super. So the gender pay gap is very real.
8: What economic impact could a major shift in policy about parental leave have in Australia?
10: Reducing the investments in infrastructure that enable parents to both participate in the paid workforce and care for their families will have a huge impact on women's economic security in particular, because we do know that it is still caring responsibilities that do limit women's ability and capacity to participate in the paid workforce.
8: During questions at the press club, Senator Hanson described Australia's childcare system as completely out of control and called for an investigation into funding levels. She's also questioned the need for qualifications for childcare workers.
9: I didn't have a university degree to look after my children. Why do we now expect these childcare centres to have, students or people with some sort of degree to look after a child? It's just got out of proportion. It's just ridiculous.
8: Georgie Dent argues there's a big difference between parenting and providing early childhood education in a care setting.
10: So we know that qualifications in early education are not just paperwork. They are actually what leads to children being in environments where their outcomes improve because they're being supported by professionals. It's not okay to underestimate the value and professional skill that early childhood educators and teachers bring to the lives of little people.
8: It's not the only controversy to come from the One Nation Leader's inaugural address. Senator Hanson also called for a monocultural society in Australia, not a multicultural one, a stance that the newly elected federal member for the New South Wales seat of Farrer, David Farley, says he supports.
11: If you're coming to Australia to have a better life, you become an Australian. That's what we're referring to as a monocultured Australia. You're an Australian first, and your ethnicity or your creed comes second. We've adopted English as a language. That's the Australian language. And to assimilate into Australia, both society, commerce and culture, English is our language.
8: The Australian Human Rights Commission President Hugh de Cresta argues Senator Hanson's speech targeted vulnerable Australians.
12: That was a speech that really punched down on a lot of Australians when you look at attacks on the trans community, also attacks on Muslims, on migrants, on workers, attacks on the abortion rights of women.
8: He's urging Australians to consider One Nation's policies and statements closely before offering them support.
4: Stephanie Smale there. Well, the use of algorithmic assessment in the delivery of social services is under fire again. One 80-year-old Melbourne man with motor neurone disease has been repeatedly knocked back for a higher level of support that he says he needs. It centres on the federal government's policy that when you're over 65 and become disabled, you have to access the My Aged Care program, not the NDIS. One MP even says it's a throwback to Robodebt. Sasha Payne reports.
13: 80-year-old Melbourne man Graham Crossan relies on his 79-year-old wife, Gaynor, to help him eat, move and even breathe. Graham is severely incapacitated with late-stage motor neuron disease, and Gaynor is his primary carer.
14: He uses an MIV between 22 and 23 hours a day. He will die if that ventilator malfunctions or has not been applied in a suitable way.
13: Because he's aged over 65, Graham can't access the National Disability Insurance Scheme, but he receives some funding through the federal government's My Aged Care program. Last November, the federal government began using an algorithm, the integrated assessment tool, to help determine aged care support. Graham was told he would need a new assessment and expected to receive the highest level of at-home care. But the algorithm deemed him ineligible for higher funding, and an appeal was knocked back last month by the Department of Aged Care.
14: Quite honestly, I don't know what else would make them change their mind. He needs at least two people to lift him. He cannot support himself. I don't understand what else would be needed for them to grant a review.
13: The Crossan's local federal member, Kooyong MP Dr Monique Ryan, says it's the worst example she's seen of what she calls robo-aged care.
15: The amount of financial support that his carer, his wife, is able to receive is manifestly inadequate for his needs. But what's going to happen, unless we can get some progress on his case, is he's going to have to move out of his home into residential aged care, which is not his preferred option or his wife's preferred option.
13: In a letter explaining its decision, the system governor said the original assessment

0: management took into consideration the extent of Graham's impairments and functional limitations. It said because there had not been a significant change in his condition or needs, a higher level of funding was not available. Dr. Ryan says the algorithm clearly isn't working.
1: His needs haven't increased because they're already maximal. They couldn't be any greater than they are now. I can't see that anyone would argue that that's not a reason to give someone as much support as you can.
0: Graham's case is far from isolated. The Department of Health, Disability and Ageing has received more than 1,100 requests for review from the period when the algorithm was introduced on the 1st of November last year to the 31st of March. The department has finalised more than half of those, upholding 92 of the original decisions and amending 132. The Commonwealth Ombudsman has also confirmed it's received complaints about the algorithmic decision-making. The Minister for Health and Ageing, Mark Butler, has announced a three-month rapid review of the supported home prioritisation mechanism, but has defended the algorithm. Shadow Minister for Aged Care, Anne Rustin, says the government's review is an admission that the IAT is failing, and she plans to introduce new legislation into the Senate next week.
2: Well, our private member's bill will allow for human override when the computer system spits out an outcome that the assessor believes is not accurate in terms of the care needs of the individual.
0: Under current funding, the Crossans can only afford to pay for 9 hours of care a week, not enough to move Graham in and out of bed each day. Gaynor, friends and volunteers try and fill the gaps.
3: We have worked hard, paid our taxes, contributed to this country. I think it's sad.
4: That's Gaynor Crossan. She's the carer for her husband, Graham, who has MND. Ending that report by Sasha Payne. Overseas now, and in an unexpected flurry of activity, the Memorandum of Understanding between the United States and Iran has been officially signed, at least a day ahead of the originally scheduled ceremony in Switzerland tomorrow. It's unclear exactly why the agreement was brought forward, but it coincides with the release of details about what's contained in the deal. And on the face of it, it's a big win for Iran. In exchange for reopening the Strait of Hormuz to international shipping, a $420 billion reconstruction program will be set up for Iran, along with the lifting of sanctions and unfreezing of Iran's seized assets. Here's Nick Grimm.
5: A feast fit for a king. Arriving in Paris ahead of a lavish dinner amid the opulence of France's Palace of Versailles, Donald Trump was still unclear where and when his deal with Iran would be fully cooked.
6: Do we have any clarity on when the deal will be signed, when the memorandum
7: over the next, I'd say, 48 hours. It's in final form, we haven't determined.
5: And speaking earlier, as the G7 summit wrapped up at the French resort town of Evian-le-Bain, the US president was hinting the deal was still in a state of flux.
8: Deals, all my whole life is all about deals. That's all I ever did is make deals. And crazy things happen with deals.
5: Little wonder then that the anticipated signing ceremony due tomorrow was soon unnecessary when both sides confirmed that the MOU had been officially and quietly signed by Donald Trump and Iranian President Masoud Pezeshkian. The text of the agreement revealing that for the next 60 days, the US naval blockade would be lifted, military operations will cease on all fronts, including in Lebanon, and Iran agreeing to reopen the Strait of Hormuz. The country also reaffirms that it will not procure or develop nuclear weapons, while further discussions will be held on how to dispose of highly enriched uranium already in Iran's possession. But Donald Trump's critics point out Iran has made no major concessions, as former President Barack Obama suggested when he spoke to US media at the weekend.
9: It is doubtful that any agreement that arises is going to be significantly different or a significant improvement from the deal that we had in the first place.
5: But the current president insists when the cost of waging a war against Iran is discounted, the new deal comes at a negligible price to the US.
10: And unlike Barack Hussein Obama, who sent Iran pallets of cash and any relief they receive under this deal, they'll have to get based on merit. And it won't be from us. We don't have to give them anything.
5: Instead, Donald Trump says a $425 billion reconstruction fund for Iran will not be paid for by the US. And in a further incentive, the Islamic Republic will also gain new oil revenue with the lifting of sanctions, And the US president says he's willing to relinquish frozen Iranian assets.
8: We have taken a lot of their money, and we have their money. We have taken their money. It's not our money. It's their money. And we froze it. At a certain point in time, I guess we're going to have to give it back.
5: On Wall Street, markets fell amid speculation rising inflation could see further interest rate increases in the US, while the price of oil rose slightly, remaining well above its level from before the war. Brian Mulberry is a market strategist.
11: The market just kind of digesting, I think, a lot of this right now, as we all probably need to sleep a couple of nights on this and figure out what's going to happen next.
5: It comes as the International Energy Agency has said oil reserves among OECD members are now at their lowest level in close to four decades. Journalist Alom Ben-David is a senior military correspondent with Israel's Channel 13 network. He's told the BBC the ceasefire deal cements a major power rebalance in the Middle East.
12: Look, if I go back to February this year, Iran was a pariah state. It was weak. It wasn't projecting power. It was a country that no one wanted to deal with. And right now, this brutal regime gains legitimacy from the world's greatest power. Once Iran will be allowed again to export oil, will gain its frozen assets around the world, Iran would start to have revenues of dozens of billions of dollars per year. That would enable them to reconstruct their military power. But looking at it now, we're getting a more bolstered regime with the motivation to avenge the death of the previous supreme leader. And I suspect it's bad news for the Middle East.
4: Israeli journalist Alom Ben-David, ending that report by Nick Grimm. Well, finally today, here is the moments on SBS when African underdogs, Democratic Republic of Congo, scored their first ever goal at the World Cup against European juggernauts Portugal.
13: That's interesting. Whistle! The leopards pounce! The leopards roar! We have history in Houston! A first ever World Cup goal for DR Congo!
4: Yes, the African national team, which has not qualified for a World Cup in 55 years, had already gone viral with incredible tailored black suits with a splash of leopard print. As one Congolese man quipped in the New York Times coverage of their impeccable style, when it comes to the World Cup of knowing how to dress, we've already won. Well, Alvin Jr. Mack designed the World Cup suits for the team, and he's the founder and creative director of fashion house J. Max Paris, and he joins me from Houston. Alvin, first of all, I understand you're at the game last night to watch your birth country's first ever World Cup goal. How was it?
14: Oh, it was like very, very cool. It's very, I don't know which word I can use, but it's a big pleasure to see my country, my people, to this World Cup and for this first game, and we win 1 point. It's a good point for the next game and the next step of the competition. So I'm very, very happy for this game.
4: Your suits, the suits you designed for your nation's team, have been very well received. You've been flooded with pre-orders, I understand. They feature the Congolese icon of the leopard. It's also the mascot of the national football team. So tell me about the ideas behind them.
14: The idea of this suit, it was to put forward two parts of my culture. In Congo, the leopard, it's the symbol of brave, resilience, strength, and brave. And I want to put forward to the national team who were in the World Cup in 1974, and the movement we call SAP. SAP is a movement of the people who live in Congo. They are poor, but they fight to have a beautiful clothing and a beautiful life. So this mindset speaks to me a lot, and I want just to translate this mindset to this outfit, to this street. That's why I select the print of a leopard. And I work this silhouette like something you can feel like brave, resilient and strong on this outfit.
4: Of course, that's the SAP culture, for those that aren't aware. I mean, it's an incredible sort of sartorial culture with men really dressing very, very dandishly, you might say. They've got canes, they've got top hats sometimes, they've got incredible footwear. This is really very unique to your birth country, isn't it?
14: Yeah, it's very unique. Yeah, it's extravagant, but it's because, you know, like I said, these people, they are poor people. And I think this movement helped them to maybe live differently in society. So it's something like when they show their clothing, they not just show the clothing, they show in another vision of life. You can be poor, you can be broke, but you have to still stylish, you know, you have to present yourself royal and always be clean.
4: I think some Australian blokes can learn from that to present ourselves a bit more royal, as you say. The World Cup, of course, is about sport, but I think it's also a little bit about learning about our global neighbours and their cultures. And given that, how important do you think it is to have a positive story coming out of the African continent?
14: I think it's very important to speak about or to show the Africa and Congo differently, because in general, when we speak about Africa, we speak about like Ebola, we speak about the war, we speak about the negative thing in general. Me, when I'm trying to do this project, it was very important for me to give to the people another vision of Africa, another vision of Congo. For example, it was very important for me to create all this outfit in Congo to show to the world the craftsmanship they can use in Africa too, because it's not just about the clothing, it's about the economic vision, it's about the social vision, it's about the create jobs. So that's was very important for me to show African, specifically Congo, to the world with this different vision.
4: Well, Alvin Jr. Mack, congratulations on your successes and also the successes of your birth country, the Democratic Republic of the Congo. Thank you so much for taking the time to talk to me today. Well done.
14: Thank you so much. I appreciate it. Thank you so much.
4: And that's all from the World Today team this Thursday. Thanks for your company. I hope you can join me at the same time tomorrow. I'm Andy Park. Have a great afternoon.

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3: Good afternoon. Now, on the show today, living inheritances. Have you received one or have you handed one down? Apparently, more and more Australians are choosing to gift their children whilst they're alive rather than sitting on a sum that will eventually go to the kids after they die. I suppose the reward for doing this is seeing your loved ones enjoy the money you've given them, but are there loopholes? I would love to hear from you. Living inheritances. Have you gifted one? Are you considering it? Or have you actually received one whilst your parents are still alive? It's a really interesting topic that needs debate. Euphemisms. What is your go-to? The ones that make you laugh? Yesterday, we laughed when Dr. Ann Jones from Radio National's What the Duck podcast came up with some rippers when describing birds masturbating.
4: Hand-to-gland combat, the hog handshake, the solo pasodoble.
3: That was Dr. Ann Jones. She said it with such class. I love euphemisms. I can never go past, this is one of my favourites, he's been creative with the facts when describing someone who's dishonest or saying they're being economical with the truth. What euphemism do you use, your favourite? Give us a call, 1300 222 774. Another one I love. The lights are on, but no one's home. Euphemisms, that's what we're talking today. Our special guest, Marieke Hardy, and her hilarious new play, Losing Face, and
5: Afternoon Delight.
3: Oh, yes. What have you learnt from listening to Afternoons this week? Our Afternoon Delight quiz, that is at a quarter to three. So it's all coming up. Caroline Ferguson is on check. What's happening with the traffic?
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6: Hi there, Bridget. We've got some big delays building very quickly on the Western Freeway if you're driving out towards Ballarat. There's

0: In a collision between Murnin Yon and Balan, just near the Pikes Creek Reservoir, obey directions of emergency services and have a bit of extra travel time up your sleeve if you're heading out towards Ballarat. Off-peak works are on the go on the Monash Freeway heading into town just after Springvale Road. The left lane's been closed off. That's for crews working away, and the speed's been dropped down to 40 in the three other lanes. There's been a collision earlier today in Jacana. That's not far from Pasco Vale. Johnson Street's closed both ways near Ripplebrook Drive. You can use the M80 Ring Road, Pasco Vale Road and Micklin Road to get around the incident. And a new national emergency alert system will be tested in Geelong this afternoon. If you're travelling in or through the area, you may receive a test emergency alert on your phone. Now, this comes through while you're driving. Remember, don't touch your phone. Mobile phone laws still apply, but it's only a test. You don't need to do anything at all. That's the latest in traffic and transport. It's 27 to 1.
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3: You're sharp as a marble, that one. The wheels are spinning, but the hamster's dead. They only got two brain cells, and both of them are fighting for third place.
4: Euphemisms. We all use them when trying to soften our words, I suppose, to avoid offence or discomfort. Yesterday, Dr. Anne Jones was on to talk about a delicate subject, the subject being how birds and animals self-please. Now, she was very keen to keep it scientific and not use any euphemisms, but within the first 2 minutes, she'd given us these phrases.
5: Hand-to-gland combat, the hog handshake, the solo pasodoble.
4: Got me thinking about favourite euphemisms, and I would love to hear yours. And already Jane has texted in, afternoon delight, the name of our quiz. That sounds like a euphemism for something else. Just saying, Jane, you could be very, very right. Daniel Midgley is a linguist. He's the host of Because Language podcast and joins you now to discuss euphemisms. Would love to hear yours. Hello, Daniel.
6: Oh, you've picked one of my favourite things.
4: Do you love a good euphemism?
6: Well, yes, and I also love the reasons why we use them. I mean, sometimes we don't want to say something, but we do want to say something, so we say it in a different way that makes it more acceptable or that, you know, conceals what we're doing from maybe children or people who shouldn't know what we're talking about.
4: Okay, so is it a softener? I mean, because I was thinking of someone once said to me, you've got a head like a half-eaten pasty. Now, that's not softening it, is it? Is that a euphemism?
6: Yeah, I don't know if that's a euphemism or just a clever phrase. You know, we do like to be clever. Being funny makes us more, I guess, socially valuable. So that's something to watch out for. I mean, we often underestimate the way that being funny contributes to language change. It contributes to our reputation. It makes us more socially desirable. So I think there's that too.
4: Is it an Australian thing, or do euphemisms exist everywhere?
6: Oh, they exist everywhere. There are lots and lots of taboos. I mean, when you've got, like, sex and poop and things, it's very, very common for language. Or death, you know, that's another taboo subject. We're just going to start building phrases around it. And then we're going to have to change those phrases because after a while, everybody knows what you're talking about. And that original okay phrase becomes taboo. So it's what linguist Sharon Henderson Taylor called the euphemism cycle. You've got to keep going on this thing to make more euphemisms for the euphemisms that become non-euphemistic.
4: Okay, that's a sentence. We'd love to hear from you. Which euphemisms do you love? Which one's your favourites? Give us a buzz, 1300 222 774. Daniel, I love them. I absolutely love them. But often on this show, when somebody has died, I will say so-and-so has passed away, mm-hmm. which is a euphemism. But I often get criticism from listeners saying it's not passed away, it's died.
6: That's something that I've noticed. We did a thing on that about 3 years ago. We noticed that some people were objecting to euphemisms about death. Sometimes you want to be indirect, but sometimes people just want you to be direct. Yes, they died. And
4: yeah.
6: That is a thing that happened. So maybe that's a sign that death is, that taboos around death are maybe weakening a little bit. What do you think?
4: Yeah, I don't know. I feel it's so much softer to say somebody passed away, and I always think it's gentler. But, yeah, a lot of my listeners here do not agree with that, so I was interested to know what you think. What are the main things we like to soften? Death, obviously, is one of them. Sex?
6: Sex is definitely one. I am looking right now at a very entertaining website called The Timelines of Slang. It's data from Jonathan Green's Dictionary of Slang. I'm just looking at the intercourse page, and I'm seeing things from, like, the 15, 1600s. Shall I read a few? do the deed of darkness.

0: That's from 1593. Joachim Cloy, 1674. I don't understand what either of those two words are, but apparently. Do the two-backed beast. That's very nice.
1: Yes. Or the horizontal folk dance. That's probably it.
0: Yes. Classic.
1: Okay. So sex is a really good one to do. And I suppose that's good for, you know, once ran around children, that sort of thing. But I reckon people love having a go at your intelligence as well with a euphemism.
0: Yes, we do see a construction like a couple of items short of a couple of X's short of a Y.
1: Yeah.
0: We see that a lot, right?
1: I love them. So we've got sex, we've got death, we've got intelligence. Losing your job or being unemployed. I love I'm between jobs or I'm pursuing other opportunities.
0: Yes. And we sometimes, when it comes to homelessness, we used to talk about a homeless person, and that was kind in its own way. But now we're seeing people talking about experiencing homelessness. I'm seeing experiencing pop up a lot more.
1: And because that softens it, it means just for now.
0: Yeah, that's right. Yeah. It doesn't apportion blame. It says, well, this is a thing. It's not that person's fault, maybe, or I don't wish to apportion blame to this person. It's what they are experiencing.
1: Right. And do euphemisms ever make it into the dictionary? Like, I know that they're sentences usually or a couple of words, but, for example, making whoopee.
0: Oh, yes, all the time. What we're seeing is one with unalive. Have you heard this one?
1: No.
0: Oh, okay. Well, it comes from social networks where they've got these automatic sensors. And if you say something like, you know, died or kill or suicide, then you'll get an automatic filter which will throttle that post you made or that video. And so if you want to get any traffic at all, you've got to hide it. So people started using the term unalive to unalive oneself or to become unalive. Now, that was an online thing only, but now it's escaped into real life, and you might actually hear somebody say the word he's
1: unalive.
0: I might unalive, or something like that. It worked its way into a museum exhibition about the death of Kurt Cobain, where the actual thing that you go up to the wall and read, it said it used the term unalive. If you want to read more about this, Adam Alexic, who is etymology nerd on TikTok, has written a book called Algo Speak, and we did an episode with him on Because Language. There's a whole bunch of terms like that we are seeing pop up in real life that are jumping from the online world.
1: Gee, that's so interesting. Daniel Midgley is our guest. We are talking euphemisms. He's the host and he's a linguist and host of Because Language podcast, and asking you your favourite euphemism. Hello, Anne.
2: Hello, Richard.
1: Do you use euphemisms much?
2: We just have a few, and one of them comes from when I was a small human, and it will show my age, is as handy as an ashtray on a motorbike.
1: Yeah. I love that one too. And that is a euphemism, isn't it? We've got that one right, Daniel.
0: Well, I suppose so, although it is more like an expression or a saying than a euphemism. I understand what you mean, but I guess so. It's like calling somebody not very clever.
1: Yeah. Okay. Yeah. And thank you. Any others from you?
2: Pleasure. I think it's probably an expression where they promised me the world but gave me an atlas.
1: Yeah. See, that's where the fine line is a little bit, isn't it? I wonder... is that softening once again? I don't know.
0: Well, we're talking about a whole range of linguistic behavior here, and I think this partakes in the spirit of euphemism a bit.
1: All right, good. Evan is in West Melbourne. Hello, Evan.
3: Oh, hi. Look, I don't remember this when I was young, but and I'm in my 70s now, but and I don't remember when it came in, but we've developed a sensitivity around using the word toilet.
1: Yes.
3: Because we all know such terrible things that go on in toilets. So now we say bathroom.
1: Yeah, or I say I'm going to powder my nose.
3: Oh, that's an old one, I think. Mm. And we've always understood that. But really, more commonly, people are using the word bathroom when they just mean they're going to the dunny.
1: Yeah, and often, why is that, do you think? Why are we so worried about the word toilet, Evan?
3: Oh, well, like I said, I think it's because it's got connotations of awful things that we do in toilets. We all know what they're for.
1: Yeah, but we all do it. What do you think, Daniel?
0: Well, this one has an interesting path. I'm so glad you mentioned toilet because it's bounced around over the years because meaning jumps. So originally the word toilet, we're going back a few hundred years, it was a toil, a cloth. That was the word. You would use it to cover your shoulders when you were doing your hair. And then it meant the grooming.

0: ritual that took place using the toil, and then it jumped again to the room where this ritual took place, and then finally another piece of furniture in the same room, the toilet. So the term just bounces around. It's got a fascinating history there.
1: It really has. David is in Windsor. G'day, David.
2: Hello. Yes. Euphemism that I've heard used many times, I find it revolting, and that's once again to do with going to the toilet, is someone saying, oh, I've got to drop the kids off at the pool.

0: It is funny. I think I'd rather people just say I have to do a poo.
1: Yeah. Well, the other one is, isn't the other one I've got to drop the kids off at, what's the other one? Oh, I've got to go see a man about a dog. Is that another one?
2: Yes. Spend a penny.
1: Spend
2: Another
1: a
2: one.
1: penny. Okay. Once again, all around doing our personal business. This is Gerasmus. Hello, Gerasmus.
3: Hey, how are you?
1: Good. What's the euphemism you love to use?
3: Well, I've actually created a couple.
1: You made up your own.
3: Yeah, well, look, just to describe if I was doing well or if I was well received, as a tribute to Francis Ford Coppola, I would say that it was very Francis Ford popular. And if it wasn't very appealing, I would then tribute to Star Wars and say it was a bit Blando Calrissian. If the food wasn't very appealing. And I wrote a song once and I called it A New Deadly Intravenous, which means that someone was shot.
1: Okay. What do you think of that? I'm going to go to our linguist, Daniel Midgley.
4: Wow, I think you've worked a lot on those. It's very difficult to get other people to accept it, though. Is that what you found?
3: Now, as I get older, Blando Calrissian and Francis Ford Coppola does actually get met with quite a few raised eyebrows and quizzical looks. And when I explain A New Deadly Intravenous, which was the name of an album that we wrote a while ago, then people go, well, that's an interesting take.
1: Yeah.
3: I think you get rewarded for effort.
1: All right, nice. Good on you. I think you've got to have a go in life, don't you? Chris joins us. Hello there, Chris.
5: Yes, good afternoon, everybody. Mine comes back to common sense, you know, and we can't use that term anymore because it's not very common. So I just replaced it with being stupid's a privilege that shouldn't be abused.
1: Okay. Daniel, was that one okay?
4: I think now we're into the zone of aphorism. This is a very good aphorism, wouldn't you say?
1: What's an aphorism?
4: Well, it's like a wise or pithy saying. So there you go. You got an aphorism on your hands there.
1: Okay. I've just received a text saying, Bridget, powdering your nose is associated with doing nose candy. I didn't know that. I thought it was a polite way of saying I'm going to the loo.
4: Well, this is kind of the way that words can take on new meanings. We see powdering one's nose or using the powder room from the 1800s, but with the rise of drug culture, and that is definitely a thing that you would want to euphemize, then, yeah, we would see that get repurposed.
1: Yeah. All right. It's a fascinating topic. And what's the book again for us if we're interested in looking at more euphemisms?
4: It's by Adam Alexic. It's called Algo Speak, and you can check the book out. And you can also check out our episode with Adam on becauselanguage.com.
1: Don't miss it. Daniel Midgley, thank you so much for your time today. And don't miss it, Because Language podcast. It's absolutely fabulous. So keep them coming in, the euphemisms that you use, your favourites. 1300 333 774. Mary, hello.
6: Hello.
1: What do you use?
6: Vague as a violet.
1: As vague as a violet. A violet's vague.
6: Well, I don't know. I've never asked one.
1: It's just something you picked up.
6: I think it's probably the alliteration, the V's. Yeah, vague as a violet.
1: Because it'd be hard to know whether a violet was vague or not. Mary, thank you very much. Keep your calls coming in. And also would love to hear from you about living inheritances. Would you do it for your kids, or have you received one? 1300 222 774.

0: Yeah, Dua Lipa. I could be the one. This is 774 ABC Melbourne. It is 10 to 1. We were talking about euphemisms. They make me laugh. Amelia, what is the one you use a lot?
1: Recently now I have teenagers that say some pretty silly things and they state the obvious. And I, in the interest of trying to not get frustrated, I say, well, we're not here for a haircut.
0: Yes. I don't mind that at all, Amelia. How do they like it?
1: They just look at me and shake their head most of the time.
0: Like most kids do. I forgot one of my favourites, which is one from the old days, driving the porcelain bus. Do you remember that one? When you might be leaning over the loo, as I said in the old days. Coming up, we will do more of your euphemisms after 1 o'clock, but I want to talk about living inheritances. So if you've received one, if you're thinking about giving on money while you're still alive, give us a call, 1300 222 774.
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5: Afternoons with Bridget Duclos.
0: The inheritance. Should you pass it down whilst you're still alive? Living inheritors are becoming more popular. People who decide they want to help their kids out before they die. So I'm really interested to know, have you done this or are you somebody who's been the recipient of it? Give us a buzz, 1300 222 774. An expert in the field is Cathy Wilson from Cathy Wilson Legal. She's an accredited specialist in wills and estates. So we thought, Cathy, we need you to tell us all about this and whether it is a good idea or not. I've got quite a few friends who have received living inheritances. What do you think?
6: Good afternoon, Bridget. Yes, it is an interesting topic and one that is being canvassed these days, and the government, of course, is focusing on that as part of its budget reforms. The most important thing, in my view, is to make sure you've got absolutely more than enough for yourself. We don't know what's going to be in front of us. We are increasingly needing to self-finance options, whether you want to go into aged care to get the best possible aged care or to stay at home with the best possible services. We've heard the sad story on your program of a man with motor neurone disease who doesn't get sufficient funding for my aged care, and that's just been topical this morning on this station. And that's an example of what can happen if you think you've got enough now. But if we think back to 20 years ago, what we thought was enough, it's nothing like what we need now. We need a whole lot more. So my first point is always make absolutely certain you keep more than enough.

0: enough for yourself. If
1: you just got, for a rainy day, all the things that can...
0: For a rainy day, for the worst possible circumstance. You don't want to wish it upon yourself, touch wood, but it is absolutely critical that you retain sufficient money yourself so you're not reliant upon the pension. You may get some pension, that's terrific, but you want to be the master of your own destiny for as long as possible.
1: Mm.
0: There are some circumstances in which I'd say that you helping people while you're alive can be a good thing. If you've got more than enough money, children are now struggling to buy houses, to complete their education, pay off their HEX, do things like that. So if you have money, it can be used for a purpose like that, and you absolutely don't need it, then I don't have a problem with it at all.
1: Kathy Wilson is our guest. She is an accredited specialist in wills and real estates. If you do have any questions about living inheritances, I can't say inheritance, not that hard, inheritance, give us a call, 1300 222 774. So, Kathy, you have had clients who've done it and regretted it.
0: Yes.
1: And why have they regretted it?
0: Well, there have been different circumstances. In one case, a child developed a drug problem and it was feeding the drug problem. In another circumstance, the person wanted to go into care, wanted to go into their own independent living, which is not covered in the same way as aged care, and so would have to sell the home to do that. Sometimes the home itself is not enough, depending on where they want to go. Sometimes, as I say, with things like progressive neurological diseases, which can stay with you for a very long time, you don't anticipate what you need. And the thing is, once you've given the money away, people spend it. You can ask them for it back, but it's not going to come back.
1: But so a bit like the drug situation,
0: yes.
1: Could you put conditions in place? So this money is for a deposit on a house. Is that one way that would make you a bit safer from perhaps being, screwed?
0: Well, one way is to pay the deposit for the house. The problem with giving the money is that you've given it and you tell them what you want them to do it, but what you want them to do with it, but it's not a binding contract.
1: You can't bind that contract?
0: Well, you can with some difficulty. You can draw up a deed and do things like that. I think putting the money directly to the deposit or directly towards, if they haven't even got enough for a deposit, that's the first thing you'd say, well, should they be buying a house yet anyway?
1: Yeah.
0: But if it's going to help them, I think if you've got more than enough, I think it's a good idea, and it's lovely for them to be able to say, you know, there's a part of mum or dad in this house with me, or a car. Quite often grandparents will buy a grandchild a car, or situations like that. The other circumstance in which sometimes clients will do it is if their first partner has passed away, they've built up wealth together, they want to preserve as much as possible for the children of the first marriage or the first relationship. Sometimes they will give some away and say, well, what I do with the next person, I've got a certain amount of money with them, but our joint efforts, our joint enterprise from mum and I or dad and I, when we were married and before they passed on or passed away or died, I'd like a fair chunk of that to go to the children. Always keeping enough for yourself.
1: Okay, it's so interesting. Kathy Wilson is from Kathy Wilson Legal. She specialises in all this sort of stuff. And I'm really interested to know about living inheritances. Have you been a recipient of one, or would you think about it? What worries me a little bit about it is, you hear of elderly abuse and where kids perhaps force elderly parents into doing something they're not comfortable with.
0: Yes.
1: Is that something you've seen?
0: Yes, I have. I've seen a lot of it, actually. And the saddest circumstances are where they no longer have any money left to be able to do anything about it. So you can go to VCAT if they've got somebody that can step in and help them. But it is much more challenging. So, yes, it's one of the reasons I say that you should always have two attorneys. Don't rely on one, because one rationalises taking it because they've done everything for you, or because they're just borrowing it for today, or there's a great investment or something like that. If you've got two, they're more likely to be sensible about it.
1: Okay. Prabha joins us from Mount Albert, has a question for you, Kathy. Good afternoon.
2: Good afternoon. Thank you for taking the call.
1: Pleasure.
2: I have a question, please. What is the difference between gifting and living inheritance? Because we often give money to kids as they need to buy a car or house or whatever. So is that the same as living inheritance? Or

0: is it different?
1: It's the same thing. Just a term that's used these days to talk about you getting your money in advance of the person's death. It's still a gift.
0: Oh, okay. Thank you.
2: Good on you, Prab. I hope we've sorted out that one for you. I've got a text here from Jenny saying giving away money is a huge risk if you later need to claim a pension.
1: That's exactly.
2: Explain that.
1: Well, if you give away your money for the next 5 years, the Centrelink will take it into account as being money that you've gifted, and you can give away a certain amount each year, which I think remains at $10,000 or a maximum of $30,000 for 3 years. I'm happy for someone to correct me if that's been CPI indexed or changed recently, but the situation is Centrelink will say you had these assets, what did you do with them, and if you gave them away and would otherwise be entitled to the would not have been entitled to the pension, then you won't get it until that period passes.
2: Okay, Kathy, really interesting stuff. Kathy Wilson is from Kathy Wilson Legal, an accredited specialist in wills and estates. And I suppose just to sum up, your views usually no to living inheritances
1: unless you've got more than enough for yourself.
2: So it's something really to consider. Give us a call if you would like to talk about living inheritance, whether you've received one. Also, we will go back to your favourite euphemisms after the 1 o'clock news. We'll take your calls. And also coming up, an amazing laugh out loud play, Losing Face, and its creator.
3: Everything Melbourne.
4: This gentleman coming towards us said, "Ladies, I'd like to buy you a cup of coffee in memory of my mum." And he gave me a $10 note and just kept walking.
3: 774 ABC Melbourne.
5: Good afternoon, Nicholas Hines with ABC News. An 80-year-old Melbourne man has again been denied the supports he needs to live at home, despite being severely incapacitated with late-stage MND. Last year, Graham Crossan was assessed as not eligible for increased home support under the federal government's new algorithm-based system called the Integrated Assessment Tool. He cannot breathe without a ventilator and uses a feeding tube. He applied for a review, but the Department of Aged Care has upheld the original decision. His local member, Independent Federal MP Dr. Monique Ryan, says it's the worst example of what she calls robo-aged care.
6: The amount of financial support that his carer, his wife, is able to receive is manifestly inadequate for his needs. He's going to have to move out of his home into residential aged care, which is not his preferred option or his wife's preferred option. It will cost much more to the system.
5: The federal government will make a string of changes to its tax overhaul in a major budget backdown. Here's Jack Mackay.
7: In the face of backlash to its budget, the government has announced a significant lift in the small business turnover threshold from $2 million to $10 million. It means more businesses stand to benefit from capital gains tax benefits. Prime Minister Anthony Albanese says the government will also release a consultation paper proposing a new CGT concession for innovative startups.
8: We back Australian small businesses and the important role that they play in Australia.
7: The government will also exclude testamentary discretionary trusts from a new minimum tax after a coalition claim it would amount to a death tax.
5: Deakin University has scrapped a planned restructure that would have meant the loss of at least 130 jobs. The university sent an email to staff this morning saying after listening to concerns, the executive has decided not to proceed with proposed changes. In the email, the university's Chancellor, Claire Higgins, apologised for unsettling staff. Sarah Roberts from the National Tertiary Education Union has welcomed the backdown but says morale has been impacted.
9: This is really now all about rebuilding trust with the staff and the student community, because I think what people have gone through over the last couple of weeks has been incredibly damaging, and rebuilding trust is going to probably take some time.
5: The US and Iran now have 60 days to agree to a final peace deal after the leaders of both countries signed a memorandum of understanding. Here's Ali Crew.
10: US President Donald Trump has confirmed he signed the MOU at the Palace of Versailles in France just prior to a dinner hosted by French President Emmanuel Macron. The terms of the agreement include the immediate and permanent termination of military operations on all fronts, including in Lebanon. It calls for a final deal to be made in 60 days, extendable with mutual consent. It also declares the US will remove its naval blockade

0: of Iranian ports within 30 days and that the Strait of Hormuz will remain toll-free for 60 days and then Iran will work with the Gulf states to set up a longer-term agreement. The deal also says that Iran reaffirms that it shall not procure or develop nuclear weapons.
1: HSBC Bank has admitted in court to failing to protect customers from scams. Michael Akin has the story.
2: New figures provided to the federal court show HSBC customers reported losing more than $34 million to scams between 2020 and August 2024. Customers have reported having to fight the bank for reimbursement over extended periods. The corporate watchdog ASIC is suing the bank over serious failures to protect customers, and HSBC had planned to defend the case at trial. In an about-face today, HSBC agreed in court that it failed to protect customers, including lacking controls on its internal payment transfer system. The bank has agreed with ASIC it should be fined $35 million, which is subject to court approval.
1: In a statement, HSBC has apologised to its customers and says it's pleased to have reached a resolution. At the World Cup, Colombia has a 1-0 lead over Uzbekistan at halftime in Mexico City. Earlier, England beat Croatia 4-2. Ghana had a 1-0 win over Panama, and Portugal and DR Congo played a 1-1 draw. There's some areas of rain and scattered showers reaching Victoria's eastern districts this afternoon and then clearing from the west and central districts in the late evening, with some isolated thunderstorms possible in the north and west as well. And tomorrow, some showers, scattered and some rain clearing from the northeast and then redeveloping from the west of the state, with possible snow in the Alps late tomorrow. In Melbourne, windy with a shower or two at the moment. Right now, it's 18 degrees.
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7: Hello, thank you for your company on this Thursday afternoon. Coming up, we are going to speak to the creator of an amazing laugh out loud new play coming to the MTC called Losing Face. That is Marieke Hardy. Dave O'Neill wants to look back at babysitting, whether you were a babysitter or were babysitted. That's in Nostalgia After Two. Cameron Ling will be in with his footy tips for this weekend of footy. And, of course, our Afternoon Delight quiz.
8: Afternoon Delight.
7: That's it. We'll be finding out what you have learned from listening to Afternoons and we'll have a lovely prize from you, some merch from the ABC closet. But before the 1 o'clock news, we were talking about your favourite euphemisms because we were talking to Dr. Anne Jones from the What the Duck podcast on Radio National and she used these ones to describe, to describe birds and self-pleasure.
9: Hand-to-gland combat. The hog handshake. The solo pasodoble.
7: She says them with such class. Caroline, I'd love to know, what are the euphemisms your family use? Hi, Caroline.
10: Hi, how are you?
7: Good. Which ones do you like?
10: Well, they're family ones that have been around for ages. One of them is, you're off like a dirty shirt.
7: Yes.
10: Which is when you're going somewhere and you're just, you're off.
7: Yeah. Yes. Love it.
10: If you can't find something, it's up in Nanny's room behind the piano.
7: Oh, I haven't heard that one.
10: No, and I've never, ever heard it from any other family. I think it might have been something from Dad.
7: Something to do with your family, yes, yeah.
10: Something to do with my family. And we've also got what's the freckle, which is what's the time, because it's always a hair past a freckle.
7: Oh, yes. Caroline, I love it. I love the ones that stay in the family and probably came from just your family. Thank you for the call. Barb joins us from the Western Suburbs. Hello, Barb.
11: Hello.
7: Tell me, what's your favourite?
11: Well, when I was at uni, some of the wags in my course wrote a student magazine and they came up with this list, A to Z, of euphemisms for going to the toilet.
7: Oh, my gosh. Is there one for every letter?
11: Yeah, aim. It started with aim Andy at the archery.
7: Did you get a Z?
11: There was a Z. You know, probably zing Ezekiel at the something. But I and look, every single one of the alphabetical euphemisms for the toilet was perfect.
7: Do you know what I love, Barb, is that you're at uni and

0: And well, there are a few assignments due, a few exams to study for. You are busily coming up with an A to Z of toilet euphemisms.
1: Well, not me, but I was busy appreciating the effort of those who did.
0: Which is just as good. Thank you, Barb. I really appreciate that. This one I do love. Crop dusting, referring to, well, I'm going to call it breaking wind, which is also a euphemism for, well, farting, I suppose. Thank you very much. Keep them coming in, your favourite euphemisms, on 1300 222 774. Next up, our special guest and her new play, which will make you think about, well, wellness and the anti-ageing industry.

0: Satellite of Love, Lou Reed at 12 past one on ABC Melbourne. And before we get to our next guest, a quick traffic alert from VicRoads. Drivers heading away from the city are urged to avoid the Monash Freeway following a collision and truck rollover in Mount Waverley. Three of the five outbound lanes are closed between Huntingdale and Forster Roads. Traffic is congested from Toorak Road with delays exceeding 1 hour. So drivers heading towards the southeastern suburbs should avoid the Monash. Alternatives include Dandenong Road, the Princess Highway, Toorak Road, the Burwood Highway, Malvern and Waverley Roads, or Ferntree Gully. So all city-bound lanes are open, but traffic slow past the incident, resulting in delays up to 15 minutes. We will bring you more update on the Monash Freeway as it comes to hand. And just quickly, one more euphemism for you, because we love a good euphemism. Kerry, hello.
1: Hello. Can you hear me?
0: I can indeed.
1: Oh, great. Kiwi background, so I don't know whether anyone might relate to this at all. Possibly not. My mother, who's now passed, would say when we'd ask, where is Dad? She would say, under my arm.
0: Say that again, Kerry. I just missed it. What was it?
1: Where's Dad?
0: Yeah.
1: And or where is somebody? And she would say, under my arm, hanging on a curl. What that meant was, well, not with me.
0: I have never heard that one, Kerry. I'm going to be honest with you.
1: Yes. I don't know if they're Kiwi ones or made up by my mum. She was a funny woman, quick-footed. The other one would use in asking where somebody was, she would say, up the Buai shooting pukeko. I understand Buai is an African tree. Pukeko's a native bird of ours. So what that translated to is I haven't got a bloody clue.
0: Oh, I love it. I love your mum, Kerry. Whether she made them up or not, or whether maybe they're New Zealand, I love them all the same. This one, bumping uglies. I think we know what that means. And my dad used to say this all the time, stop carrying on like a pork chop. Apparently pork chops carry on, is what he told me. Next up is a great new play coming to the MTC, the playwright and author Marieke Hardy, my special guest.
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0: If you're someone who feels the pressure of the wellness and anti-aging industry, well, there's a play you must not miss. Losing Face is a laugh-out-loud satire described by its creator as a perimenopausal weekend at Bernie's. Marieke Hardy is the playwright, and she joins us now. Marieke, I love the sound of this.
6: Yeah, it's a real mood. I mean, they always talk about in writing and arts that you have to have the tagline, but I think perimenopausal weekend at Bernie's came before anything else was written down, and that's probably the one sentence I pitched to Melbourne Theatre Company, and thankfully they said yes.
0: Well, I just love this. I've seen billboards for the play. We'll get to the cast and everything, but I'm interested, you started life as a child actor.
6: Yes.
0: Then you've done a lot of writing, you've written a lot of TV series, a play.
6: Well, I mean, it's my first original play. I actually did an adaptation for Sydney Theatre Company, which opened on February 13th, 2020, and you'll never guess what happened next. It was open four out of the 6 weeks, but they remounted that in 2024, and it had a season in Manchester. It was an adaptation of a 1950s Italian farce about the death of capitalism, hilarious, by Dario Fo and Franco Rame. And look, I really love that process. Theatre still, it still feels very new to me, but it was very new for me then, having worked in television for so many years. But I also realised the privilege of doing Dario Fo's adaptation was that the concrete had already been poured.
0: Yeah.
6: You know, they put the foundations of the story there, and I just added some jokes.
0: But this one
6: is all from scratch, and I had no idea what I was doing. But I really was quite invigorated by that. To be a writer for 30 years and then come to a job and think, I actually don't know how to do this was very exciting.
0: It's very, very exciting. And I love the whole premise of this show called Losing Face. It's about the pressure we feel by the beauty, the wellness, the anti-aging movement groups, the influences, all of that stuff, which, particularly any woman, and I think a lot of men, feel.
6: Well, the shame attached to ageing or to visibly ageing. I mean, the term anti-ageing is such a strange term anyway, because whether you're for or against it, it's going to happen to you.
0: Yeah.
6: I turned 50 this year, about a month ago, and I think Generation X is going through perimenopause now. And in the words of Kerry O'Brien, they're not here to F spiders. Don't worry, I knew not to swear on the ABC.
0: That's so actually a euphemism.
6: I do think there's a lot more articulation and women talking about, you know, this specific transitional moment in their life. And I just think the relentless kind of barrage from the beauty industry about cover up your grey hair, don't have any visible signs of ageing. No, and I want to say bodily autonomy, whatever people want to do to their bodies is great, but understand that we're all under this big kind of umbrella that's telling us we're not good enough and that there's something kind of secretly shameful about aging in public. So I really wanted to lean into that through the guise of a female friendship of three women who have been together for their whole lives and been through everything, then faced with this.
0: Give us a call if you're feeling this, if you are feeling under pressure from all this beauty business, the anti-aging business it's about. We'd love to hear.

0: 1300 222 774. I went to South Korea recently, and you know, the whole K-beauty thing.
1: Oh yeah,
0: the bombardment of. So I came home with salmon sperm for under my eyes.
1: Yeah,
0: I
1: you
0: came
1: did.
0: Home with peptides.
1: Good.
0: And
1: you know, I mean, it's fun.
0: It's fun, but you know what? It's like, and at 61, I'm 10 years older than you. I've got a problem of. If people are having work done and I'm not, that means I'm going to look really old and they're not.
1: Yeah, there's always, I think it was Judith Lucy who said, you have two choices. You either look old or you look weird. And I, you know, that's
0: which one
1: her
0: do you want to
1: phrase
0: go with?
1: Of it. I don't know. I mean, I think it is all that face is fun. It's fun. I think what I wanted to lean into in the play is that no matter what you do, and you can look 18 at 70, but you're still going to die. There's almost like this kind of inference that if you look young and glowy and fresh and juicy forever, well, you're not going to die because you're young and beautiful and fresh and juicy. So I think there's a little bit of kind of self-denial in that. I've been going grey since I was 25 and
0: yes,
1: I've never
0: and did
1: dyed
0: you,
1: my hair.
0: You've never dyed your hair?
1: No.
0: So you've always been on this, I'm sticking with my greys.
1: Consistently grey. But I remember when I was going over to LA and having kind of meetings in Hollywood as a writer, someone I just met pointed at my head and said, "What is this?" "No, you're so brave. I love it. You're so quirky. I wish I could do that." And I'm like, it's just aging. It's okay. But yeah, I don't know. I love being a silver fox.
0: Yeah.
1: It's a mood.
0: Well, you're a good silver fox.
1: Thank you.
0: So the show follows three best friends. Take us through what happens.
1: So Michaela Bannis, it's a cast of comedic geniuses, which is great. Michaela Bannis is a travel writer named Jo who has been given this all expenses luxury weekend at a wellness resort. She brings along her two best friends, Madeline Sammy and Christy Whelan-Brown. Mm. So the three of them kind of reunite after years. It's Joe's 50th and they get lured into a Byron wellness resort, which as we all know, starts to kind of unfurl a little bit around them. So everything that looks like me time and massages and facials and all that kind of stuff has a bit of a darker undertone. Genevieve Morris and Will King are people who work at the resort and chaos ensues.
0: Friendships tested?
1: Friendships are always, I mean, that's good drama, but it's really leaning into the insanity and ludicrousness of the beauty industry and the anti-aging industry and the way it tells us to kind of morph our bodies into being acceptable.
0: Mm. Marieke Hardy is my guest. She has written a beautiful, I haven't seen it yet, but I know it's going to be
1: beautiful. It's very
0: beautiful. Beautiful's not the right word for losing face because we're talking about beauty.
1: But it's emotionally beautiful. It's about, I think the only way we survive this barrage of beauty industry and patriarchy and capitalism and all that is through community and friendship. And
0: I also think through humour.
1: Yeah.
0: Humour helps a lot. So let us know. I'm interested to know. I feel it. I feel the anti-aging pressure. I'm sick of looking at people who look about 10 years old, who aren't 10 years old. Give us a call if it's something that's affecting you, 1300 222 774, if you are feeling under pressure. Losing face. Now, so you wrote it. Why now? Where'd this come to you? Were you just sick of it yourself?
1: Well, of course. And I mean, like I said before, I mean, I just turned 50. You know, Miranda July wrote that great book, All Fours, which was, you know, a horny perimenopause novel, which is crazy. So I do think it's becoming a little bit more articulated and discussed. And my girlfriends and I just think it's ridiculous and funny, even as we buy sheet masks or, you know, a friend of mine went to South Korea too, and she came back with armloads of stuff, which we all wanted to try. And I do think that's fun. And there's no shame in that and no harm in it. But if there's something in there that's subconsciously tricking you into thinking that you're beating the clock, the clock is still ticking, my friend. I'm sorry. We're all going to die.
0: So, Marieke, you've written a lot of things, but you wrote Losing Face and off you went, took yourself off to the MTC, which, you know, is a gutsy thing to do. You must have known you had something good on your hands.
1: Oh, yeah, it felt really good in my bones. And again, that tagline, Perimenopausal Weekend at Bernie's, which I had to soft pitch to Jan Martel, who wrote The Life of Pi at Melbourne Writers Festival. I did an event with him this year. And the blank look on that man's face when I said the words Weekend at Bernie's, I mean, he really tried. This is Booker Prize winner who was like, "I have no idea what you're talking about." Which I wonder. I mean, you can have not seen it, but how did he not even know it
0: about
1: everyone
0: knows Weekend at Bernie's.
1: Yeah.
0: One of the greatest films ever. I love this text from Pep. Joan Rivers once said on ABC Radio that I love coming to Australia. You all have your own faces.
1: Well, I mean, cozy from now on. I think, you know, look at people who get preventative work done when they're 20. That's the bit that I start getting a little bit despairing of, that there are really young beauty influencers who go, before I get one wrinkle, I'm going to get a lot of work.

0: work done, and you just think you're missing out on some of the glories of aging.
1: And guess what? Smiling, frowning, it's all part of
0: it's
1: life.
0: Really fun.
1: And that's what your face is. Mind you, you do have very good skin.
0: Thank
1: for
0: you so much. Thank you.
1: Can't help but say that. So when you write a play, you go to the MTC, you get the go ahead. Do you have complete control over casting? Is it your baby completely?
0: It is, but I mean, and also my amazing director, Leticia Casares, who's done a lot of work with MTC, who is a late 40s Argentinian woman, and the themes of the play really resonated with her. Yeah. So the two of us as little grey-haired pocket rockets kind of, you know, joined forces. I'm not a very visual person. I think I still write, I mean, I'm very word-based, but when I write scripts, they're often like TV, and in my head there's a jump cut or there's a montage or there's something. So it's great to work with an established theatre director and a really good stage designer, Joe Briscoe, who really bring kind of like my weirdo, dark, twisted. But I watched a stumble through a couple of weeks ago, and I was watching it going, oh, that's so dark. And Jenny from MTC said, you wrote it. And so I will unpack that with my therapist at some stage.
1: Oh, I love this. From Kivi on the text, bravo, Marique. Most of the women I've admired throughout life have been older and aging naturally. Thank you, Kivi. And Richard in Beau Morris is just saying, haven't seen you for a while. What are you up to?
0: Oh, well, I very...
1: Do you know who Richard in Beau Morris is?
0: No. Hi, Richard in Beau Morris. I mean, well, I did the book show for 11 years. I did, you know, Triple J for a couple of years. I used to write. I think I grew up very much in public, telling everyone what I thought about things at all times. So maybe about 5 or 6 years ago, I didn't want to do that anymore. So I pulled back from public life. I have not missed it.
1: So you didn't think of putting yourself in this play, being one of the actresses?
0: Oh, my God, no.
1: Well, you are an actress.
0: Oh, no, but not a very good one. There's a reason I became a writer. So I'd rather leave it to Michaela and Christy and Maddie. But it's been really nice. I've been a working writer. I've written for Heartbreak High and Sunny Nights, and there's been a version of Laid in the US. So I've been a consistently working writer. I just haven't been in everyone's faces all the time. And can I tell you, it's a much happier way to live.
1: That's very interesting. MTC.com.au is the place you get the tickets. Losing Face starts on the 26th of June at the Sumner Theatre. If you missed the start of this interview, it is very, very funny. It's a laugh out loud satire all about, well, the ageing industry and all of that sort of thing. Marique Hardy is the author,
0: playwright. Come on, that's a very sophisticated term. Let's use it.
1: Playwright. Well, good on you. I can't wait to see it. Congratulations.
0: Thanks, my love.
1: It must be lovely seeing it come to life.
0: Lovely and terrifying. But I mean, with that cast, I can't go wrong. And it's a show about love, friendship, death, and the anti-aging industry all kind of mushed into this big Venn diagram. So hopefully people
1: Has
0: come
1: it got
0: along.
1: An interval?
0: No
1: good
0: interval.
1: Good girl. No. I love not interval. You've just made my day.
0: You'll have to double fist the wines on the way in because there's no interval.
1: No one
0: you
1: wants
0: can
1: interval.
0: Do that.
1: No one wants interval. That's a whole nother another thing we need to talk about. Julie joins us from Benalla. Hi, Julie. What would you like to say?
2: Oh, hi, Bridge. I just wanted to mention a post that I saw on Rachel Ward's Instagram a few months ago, and she was talking about her farm and so forth. She had no makeup on. She looked absolutely beautiful, but she was absolutely bombarded with the most horrid negative comments from other women.
1: Really?
2: About how old she looks and how she should, you know, she shouldn't post like that without making herself look a little bit nicer and da-da-da. It was horrible. But then she didn't back down. She went back on and she said how proud she was of how she looked and how, you know, she didn't have to make her face up every day. And so then she was bombarded with the most beautiful, positive, lovely comments. And now she just inspires me. And even myself now, when I, you know, get up in the morning, I go to put makeup on and so forth, I think of her and I think, no, I don't need to do that every day, you know. She's just so inspiring and beautiful just the way she is with no makeup.
1: So Julie, has it given you the guts to do that yourself?
2: Yeah, I have.
0: That's gorgeous.
2: It's the
0: public figure thing as well. Rachel Ward just hasn't been on screens as much. And then people I saw those comments too and I thought they were great that people were saying, What happened to her? What happened to her? I mean, I have people come up to me because I haven't been in ABC makeup chair for 2 hours and I've been away. And people go, you look a bit like that Marika Harvey from the book show. And I'm like, well, that's me, but I aged 10 years. I'm sorry.
2: Yeah. Anyway, Julie, just thought I'd share that.
1: Thank you. Appreciate that. And also there was Tracy Spicer. Do you remember the journalist Tracy Spicer? She did a big thing on that too, didn't she?
0: She did. And I think the more that people are kind of talking about it and taking out the shame, and I think the shame should be dissipated in every direction. If you get work done, if you want to wear makeup, whatever you do, whatever makes you happy, because

0: you're going to die. So I do feel like making whatever choice you look, what you reach for, whatever gets you through the night, whatever helps you survive this quite brutal world, take it.
1: Well, Sally has texted us to say, I'm going to the premiere and I cannot wait.
0: Oh, my God. I'll be in a sort of slight knot of anxiety in the room. You'll see me under a chair
1: will
0: somewhere.
1: Will you be backstage or will you watch it?
0: No, it's in the audience. And I found this with No Pay, No Way, the STC show. It is a quite specific, beautiful kind of, I guess, anxiety sitting in a live audience with a comedy.
1: Mm.
0: When I write TV, I'm not in someone's living room when they're watching it. I don't know if they laugh or not. But you hear in a theatre audience every miss line, every funny line, ones that go, laughs that you don't expect. And it's different every single night.
1: No, I totally agree.
0: You've got to surrender.
1: Yeah, absolutely. And just one more here from Jay. Talking about faces, there's a current female politician whose face looks like a young teenager. Jay says he thinks it detracts from her credibility.
0: Well, Jay, she might not give a toss what you think. And I think that's kind of the joy of women making that. That's what I want to say. Those choices, if she wants to do that, that's fine.
1: Yeah.
0: I think it's got to be no one else's business.
1: All right. Let's end on this text. Try being an older flight attendant, trying to age naturally when working with crew as young as their early 20s, have had every bit of aging intervention possible. Yep,
0: honey,
1: I get it. I get the
0: pressure.
1: Honey,
0: we're all here together. And again, the way we survive it is looking out for each other, leaning on our best friends, our girlfriends, our community, and just laughing our faces off, literally.
1: It is called Losing Face. You can get your tickets at mtc.com.au. Marieke Hardy is a playwright.
0: Thank you, Marieke.
1: Good luck. I'm really excited to see the show and wish you every bit of luck with it. I'm sure it'll be fantastic. Once I said it starts on the 26th of June at the Sumner Theatre.
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1: Ah, yes, and welcome if you are just joining us from around the state. I will bring you your weather very shortly, but let's let you know what is coming up. Reading, has it become cool? Interested to know your opinion on that. We are going to celebrate the joy of music with the birthday jukebox. That's when you tell us your birth date. We tell you the song on the day you were born. Dave O'Neill will be in to talk about babysitting. Were you a babysitter? Or do you remember being babysat back in the day? Liggy with all his footy stuff at 2:30. And, of course, the afternoon delight quiz. But let's do the weather. Cloudy, medium chance of showers becoming less likely at night. Chance of a thunderstorm in the late afternoon and evening. Winds northerly 25 to 40 kilometres decreasing to 15 to 20 in the late evening. Top of 18 degrees for Melbourne. For Victoria, areas of rain and scattered showers extending from the west reaching eastern districts in the afternoon. Mostly dry in central and eastern Gippsland. The rain will clear from the west in the afternoon and central districts in the late evening. Isolated thunderstorms possible across the north and western districts with a slight chance of reaching central districts. Mild to warm, moderate to fresh north to northwesterly winds, gusty about the divide with possible damaging winds around the Alpine peaks.
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The Book of Love, which brings me to the question, is reading cool? I'd love to hear from you. 1300 222 774. It's called books maxing, and it is the new trend. Now, that sounds silly because I've been reading forever. I'm sure you have too. But apparently it's not always been considered cool to be a reader. Now, however, it's on the rise and playing a very important role in the dating game. Let me know. Is reading cool? 1300 222 774. Luke Bateman, my next guest, has done it all. He's been a former NRL star, one-time bachelor, contestant on I'm a Celebrity, Get Me Out of Here. He's now turned into a farmer and is a viral favourite on BookTok for his fantasy novel review.

0: views. I love your life, Luke Bateman. It's fascinating.
1: Thanks, Bridget. Thank you very much.
0: You've managed to fit a little bit in there.
1: Yeah, it's been interesting. I have a sense of adventure, I think.
0: You certainly do. Now, you love to do book reviews from your tractor, and you've really got some a lot of people following you.
1: Yeah, I'm very fortunate. I obviously love my reading, and most of the time the only time I get to talk about it is when I'm at work, because I'm at work all the time.
0: Yeah. So well, were you always a reader?
1: Yeah, I've been a reader my entire life. From the moment my mum read to us when we were in the womb, pretty much, and then when we were literally babies. So mum was always a big reader, and we'd have story time in her bed every night. And sort of once I could do it for myself, I was just off and away.
0: Yeah, but you didn't always sort of let people know, did you?
1: No, I didn't actually. No, I was always very shameful and very secretive about my reading growing up. I was in Western Queensland in a very hyper-masculine environment, and reading was always what girls did. You know, reading was a very feminine thing to do, and that's not what the men did.
0: Wow, so you actually hid your reading from the boys just in case, you got teased.
1: Oh, yeah. 100%, yeah. And then, as I got older and got into teenager and I was involved in a lot of rugby league teams, once again, I never, ever pulled a book out in front of the boys because you'd just be ridiculed for it.
0: Oh, my gosh, that's awful, isn't it, when you think about it? Luke Bateman is our very special guest. We're talking about book maxing. We're talking about are books cool? Is reading cool now? We'd love to hear from you, 1300 222 774. Luke, so when did you come out as far as I'm a reader and I'm proud?
1: I was 30 years old when I came out as a reader. I did it online because I'm out in Western Queensland and there's no one to sort of talk books with, so I had to do it online, and I put it online thinking that about two people would see it, and it's been a few more than that.
0: Yeah. The point you make about, reading was for girls or not being okay for boys makes me really sad. Do you think that's changed since when you were back in that life?
1: I think it definitely has. I think it absolutely has. And I think that's come with, a lot of the more role models seeing it much more openly. Because growing up, I grew up without the internet, and our TV had three stations. So I never ever saw role models. I never saw reading modeled to me outside of my mum, pretty much, So I hope nowadays that, especially with like people like me, and there are many more creators in the world and many more good reading role models, hopefully it's becoming much more accepted amongst young boys.
0: I hope so. I'm talking to Luke Bateman. We're asking the question, is reading cool? Alison joins us. Hi, Alison.
2: Hi.
0: Hello. Do you think reading's cool?
2: I think reading is so cool, and the reason I know it's cool is because I own a bookstore in Ivanhoe.
0: Ah, there we go. So you love your books.
2: I do love my books. I was just telling your producer that every couple of weeks I get a young bloke in, usually a tradie, saying, my brain's gone mushy, I haven't read a book since school, I'm desperate to get off my phone, can you help me?
0: Interesting. So you're getting the feeling they're coming back.
2: They are. They are definitely coming back.
0: Oh, that's good news. What books do you recommend to people like that?
2: We usually, funnily enough, I go sometimes start with some young adult literature. Don't try and read Proust off the bat. Do something fast and furious and fun. I often ask them what they're watching on TV and let myself be guided that way. And a guy I was talking to on the weekend said he got back into reading as an adult by reading Harry Potter.
0: Well, that's very interesting, Alison. I'm thrilled to hear that young men are coming back into the bookshop, aren't you? Luke, that's great.
1: Oh, it's fantastic. I think that's amazing. Every time I'll get friends reach out to me and say, oh, mate, I picked up a book for the first time in X amount of years, and it always brings me so much joy.
0: Yeah, that's good to hear. Well, I was reading something about Tinder where they're saying that they reckon the mention of books in dating bios are up 29% overall and 41% up for women. So it feels like reading is having a moment, and thank goodness for that.
1: Yeah.
0: Hey, tell us about BookTok. I'm a bit behind when it comes to technological stuff. What happens on BookTok?
1: Oh, truly, that is just an online space on the platform TikTok. And then there's the hashtag BookTok, which is literally just book creators. So it's just people talking about books, sharing their love of books, all that kind of stuff. It is literally just all this content that is book focused.
0: Oh, I love it. Julie joins us in Burwood. Hi, Julie.
3: Hi, Bridge.

0: Tell us about your reading. Is it cool?
1: Reading is definitely still cool. Bridget, I've been working with boys for the last 15 years as a teacher librarian, and I can tell you with much confidence that boys are still reading.
0: Really pleased to hear that. Yeah, that's great news, Julie. Thank you. Appreciate that information. Yeah, look, I mean, I've always read and I've never been embarrassed about it. The only thing I ever get embarrassed about is the quality of what I'm reading. Does it matter, Luke? I know a lot of young people these days are reading. Are they romanticies?
2: Yeah, well, romance is having a really big moment over the past probably 10 or 15 years. It's really risen to the fore. But honestly, Bridget, I don't care what you're reading. I don't care if it's the back of a cereal box. As long as you're reading, I think it's
0: Well,
2: fantastic.
0: I'm going to be honest with you. I have been known to put a Jackie Collins inside the cover of an intelligent book. Have you ever done that?
2: No, I haven't. I didn't. I never had to. I never had to hide my books because I never ever had them out in public.
0: Yeah, but that's true. That's true. So, Luke, what are you reading at the moment?
2: I'm actually reading a Leanne Moriarty book called Big Little
0: Oh, I
2: Lies.
0: love. Have you seen the series?
2: No, I have not. I have not seen the series. I don't watch much TV because I'm always
0: Reading.
2: reading books. Exactly. Yeah.
0: Okay. Are you
2: So I
0: on your
2: get to.
0: tractor right now, by the way?
2: No, actually, I'm at home. I'm writing. I'm on the final chapter of the third draft of my novel. So,
0: All right, so tell us about the novel because you've signed your first book deal, which is totally exciting.
2: yeah, it is. No, it's amazing. It's incredible. It's a dream come true for for a 12-year-old boy from Western Queensland who had to hide his love of books to now be writing one is yeah, it's absolutely phenomenal. But my novel, it's going to publish early next year. And everything, I can't say too much about it as of yet, but everything's going
0: Is
2: swimmingly.
0: it a romantasy?
2: No, it's a crossover fantasy. So it's epic fantasy with YA, which is young adult theme. So it's very accessible, but there is a romance plot in it.
0: Loving it so far. Michael, hello.
3: Yeah, Bridget.
0: Hello,
3: Yeah, good
0: Michael.
3: afternoon. Yeah, I can't remember your guest's name, but
0: It's
3: it's.
0: Luke Bateman.
3: Okay, yeah, good afternoon, Luke. A couple of quick comments on reading. I'm a big fan of reading. I probably don't read as much in my latter years as what I did when I was younger, but I'm certainly getting back into it. I got into the habit of reading when I was younger with a dictionary beside me. There's no greater way to understand and remember the meaning of a word when you've read it. You can't place its context and you don't know how it fits. And I always found that very beneficial. The other thing my son said to me recently is reading fictional material develops empathy in a person because you have to put yourself in that third sort of person context, I suppose. And so he was a big fan of reading fictional material for developing teenagers, I suppose. So.
0: Yeah, I love that, Mike. I also love the dictionary idea. I did that for a while when I was reading the newspaper. Any word I couldn't understand, I tried to look it up, and I agree with you on that. It really does help you, doesn't it, understand
3: It
0: words.
3: does. It does. Yeah.
0: Good on you, Michael. Thank you very much for your call. Luke, Jenny says, I'm not the only one that did that, hiding the Jackie Collins. She said at the Catholic school she went to in the 80s, they hid puberty blues in a cover pulled off a religious book.
2: I know puberty blues.
0: Yeah, that was a ripper. Okay, so reading is cool. Luke Bateman, he's on Book Talk. You can also listen to his podcast, In the Good Books. And someone's just said to me, Luke, I recommend Luke's Conversations episode on ABC Listen.
2: Yes, absolutely. Yeah, that's a fantastic episode with Benjamin Law.
0: All
2: So,
0: right. Well, you
2: yeah,
0: better
2: definitely
0: get back
2: listen.
0: out to the tractor, Luke. We love your work and thank you for joining us and confirming that reading, bookmaxing is cool. Thank you.
2: Thanks, Ben. Cheers.
0: Good on you, Luke. And coming up in the joy of music, we haven't done it for a while. I think it's time to play the birthday jukebox. This is where you tell us your birth date. Christopher Hollow puts it through his very special ancient computer and will tell you what song was the number one hit on that day. That is the joy of music next.

0: Electric Light Orchestra 11 thing, one of my absolute favourites. We are about to celebrate the joy of music with Chris Hollow. We're playing the birthday jukebox. This is where you give us your birthday. We tell you the hit song on the day you were born. It's 12 minutes to two.
1: Good on you, Melbourne. 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

0: Yes, it is the birthday jukebox, the day on the Joy of Music. We like to tell you what the very special song was, the number one on the day you were born. So we are looking for birth dates. Let us know. 1300 222 774. Give us your birth date. We'll give you your song. Christopher Hollow, Pied Piper. Welcome.
1: Hello, Bridget. Yes, funnily enough, I'm today years old when I actually found out what pied actually means.
0: As in that sense?
1: As in Pied Piper. Like, I thought it was drunk.
0: What does it mean?
1: It means, well, maybe I should ask the audience, but it means multicoloured. It means patchy, like patchwork kind of attire.
0: So why have you called yourself the Pied Piper?
1: Well, it's just, I just thought, you know how the Pied Piper plays and kind of, you know, gathers around everyone. And
0: Yeah.
1: So that's why I'm the Pied Piper today. But then I was just like, what does pied actually mean?
0: Okay, you're getting off topic here.
1: Yeah.
0: The Joy of Music. We are doing the birthday jukebox. Chris, when you first started this, we'd give you our birth dates. You'd put them through the computer and you would tell us the song. And often people said, yeah, that really, really fits. So if you'd like to know, do give us a call, 1300 222 774.
1: This is kind of like an encore performance.
0: So if you've done your own birthday, you can do, of course, someone else's. You can do your loved

0: one.
1: That's right. What I was thinking was, well, funnily enough, the original idea was the Australian number one. So I'm sticking with that idea.
0: Yep.
1: The Australian number one. We found out that our, you know, the US number one and the British number ones were pretty cool too. My one was Shaft by Isaac Hayes.
0: Mine was the Beatles, I think.
1: Yeah.
0: All right, here's Peter. Peter's in Taradale. Peter, what's your birth date?
2: 15th of the 3rd, 1961.
0: Okay.
1: All right, okay. Yep. I'm going to put this through the computer. Now, I've got a new computer.
0: Oh, you've got a new computer? Okay, quick, put it. I like the old one better.
1: Do you?
0: All right, okay. 15th of March, 1961.
1: Wait a second. I'm going there. I'm pressing all the wrong buttons here.
0: It's probably the new computer. Yeah, anytime now, Chris.
1: 15th of March. Hey, it's Bobby V with Rubber Ball. Come bouncing back to you.
3: Rubber ball, baby, that's all that I am to you. Just a rubber ball, because you think you can be true too.
0: What do you think, Peter?
4: What's that?
1: Now, Bobby V was a massive, teen idol star in the late 50s, early 60s. And, yeah, Rubber Ball. That was actually on one of my first mixtapes as a kid.
0: Do you like that, Peter? Do you feel it sums up your life at all?
2: Not really, because I am into music, but it's a bit before my time, you know. Like,
0: well, that's because you were just born on that day, that's why.
2: Well,
0: but
2: that's right, I don't know. But I was my mother's first born, so she's probably happy to get a big fat rubber ball out.
0: Yes. I couldn't agree more, Peter. Well done, you. Chris joins us in Geelong. G'day, Chris.
5: Hi, Bridge, and hi, Chris.
1: Hello there, another Chris.
5: Hello. So this is going to be Australian number one on the date, is it?
1: Yes. So, yep. You know, it means that there, you know, will be Australian kind of bands happening.
5: Yep. Cool. Okay.
0: What's your birth date, Chris?
5: Very excited. 29/12/66.
1: All right. So you just made it into 66.
0: That was my dad's birthday, the 29th, the 12th. Not really? In 66, though.
1: Excellent.
5: Are we?
1: All right. Well, let me put it through the computer, Chris. Now, I'm not sure which computer it's going through here.
5: Thank you.
1: Right, the new one.
0: Does the new one go back to the 60s?
1: It does. We're going all the way back to December 29, 1966. Now, Chrissy, you might be very happy with this one. This is the Easy Beats with Friday on My Mind. Aww.

0: What do you think, Chris?
1: What wonderful song. I'm going to play that to my daughters and tell them about it. They'll be so, yeah, thank you so much.
0: Oh, Chris.
2: One of Australia's greatest songs of all time there.
1: Magic song.
0: Yeah. Oh, I love it. Good on you, Chris.
1: Thank you so much. Thank you.
0: Enjoy your birthday song. That was Chris from Geelong. We have David in Beaconsfield. David, hello. When's your birthday?
3: Oh, you've already asked me, and it was the one in 1948 that you were going to tell me the name of the song, although you couldn't play it.
2: Oh, okay. Well, let
3: 27th of July, 1948.
0: Okay, popping it through the computer.
2: Okay, I'm a little slow with this. We haven't done it for a while.
0: Come on, Chris.
2: David, yes. So 1948.
3: Yep.
2: And July 27. Yep. I could definitely pace up here, Bridget.
0: Come on, Chris.
2: Okay.
0: Gee, the computer's slow.
2: All right, it's Bing Crosby. It's Bing Crosby with the Andrew Sisters, and the song was called Near You.
0: Oh, David, do you know that song?
3: No, I don't, but if I had have heard it, I would have just been kicking the bottom out of my cradle.
2: Yeah, that's right. I mean, of course, Bing Crosby being one of the biggest stars of that time, probably the biggest star, let's be honest.
0: Well, maybe you could put it into Spotify and see if you can find it, David.
2: Maybe we could.
3: Righto. What was it called again?
2: Near You.
3: Righto. Thank you.
0: Good on you, see David. Ya. Sorry we don't have that one. Our ABC library is a little bit, it's a little bit limited, let's be fair. We've got a lot of songs, but we don't have all of them, especially some of the old. Oh, I'm not sure we'll have this one either. This is Jan. Hi, Jan.
4: Hi. Hi, Bridge. Hi, Chris.
2: Hi, Jan. How are you going?
4: Okay, thank you. My birth date was the 22nd of November, 1940.
2: Okay.
0: That makes you 86?
4: Nearly.
0: Good on you.
2: Jan, I was November 21st, so I know what it feels like to be born around that time.
0: 1940?
2: Not necessarily 1940. I'm talking about the kind of Scorpio, Sagittarius kind of. All right.
0: Yep.
2: Okay, so this was Kate Smith. The vocalist was Kate Smith. The band was Glenn Miller's band, and the song was the Woodpecker Song.
0: Ah, Jan, do you know that one?
4: I think I do. I used to enjoy Glenn Miller, actually, when I got a bit older.
0: Yeah. Jan, I'm so sorry we can't play it for you.
2: We're
0: don't have it in the library.
2: Glenn Miller.
0: But at least you know who it is, Jan. Good luck to you. Sophie's in Sandhurst. Hi, Sophie.
5: Hello.
0: Tell us your birth date.
5: 23rd of September, 1979.
0: Okay. Right, okay. Here you go, Sophie.
2: All right. Wait, let's put this through the computer, Sophie. Yeah. You like that? Yeah, it's a funky computer. It's not necessarily a Doctor Who computer. It's all right. I can tell you this is one that we do know, and it's probably perfect for you, Sophie. This is The Knack with My Sharona.
0: Wow. Oh, so if you've got to be happy with that.
5: Yeah, that's a good one.
2: Sophie, did you burst into this world with that as your soundtrack?
5: I'm sure I did. I'll have to check with Mum.
0: Good on you, Sophie. That's a ripper.
2: As in you haven't heard your birth story before, Sophie? Oh.
5: Well, they were very happy that I arrived. Right. I know that much, but yeah.
2: Yeah.
0: Well, I'd hope so, Sophie.
2: Start.
0: Thank you very much for your call. John is in Sunshine. John, what's your birthday?
6: My birth date's the 14th of the 6th, 1959.
0: Okay, 14th of the 6th, 1959. Going through the new computer, John. Yes. Apologies, it takes a bit longer on the new computer.
6: Yeah, no, that's fine.
0: You should have stuck with the old one, to be fair.
2: Maybe I'll bring the old one back. Maybe.
0: Yes.
2: All right, okay, we're looking at the 14th of June, 1959. Lloyd Price was the singer, and the song was Personality.

0: Oh, John, got to be happy with that.
1: Oh, crikey, I didn't think I had that much personality.
0: Well, if anyone ever accuses you of being boring, just tell them about your song.
1: I haven't been accused of being boring, that's for sure.
0: Oh, that's okay. Well, you've got personality. That is why.
1: Okay.
2: Does it sound like the soundtrack to your life?
1: Thank
0: John.
1: You.
0: No. John sounds a bit depressed. I think that's a good song.
2: I think that's a
0: good song. Don't you think that's a good song? I'd be quite pleased to have that one. Let's go to another John. Hello, John.
3: Hi there. How are we going, Chris and Rich?
2: Hey, John.
0: We're very
2: how are you going?
3: Good, thanks. Just on the way to doing the kids' pick-up at Kilmore. So I'm on the highway at the moment.
0: Oh, good on you, John.
2: And we've got some information for you here, John, that you need to know.
3: Yes.
2: What
3: 7th of July, 1957.
2: All right, well, let me put it through the computer, John. Yep, pretty funky. All right, now we're going with Perry Como. Perry Como, the smooth, beautiful singer, and the Four Lads who were backing him up at that time. So Perry Como and the Four Lads with Round and Round.
0: Do you know the song, John?
3: I've heard, but I can't remember it at all. I'm going to have to look it up and maybe use it as a ringtone.
0: Yes,
2: exactly.
0: Actually, that's a great idea, John. Sorry we don't have that one for you.
3: It's cool.
0: We really must update our library here at the ABC. John, thank you. Good luck with picking up the kids. Kerry is in Northcote. Hi, Kerry.
4: Hi, Bridget and Chris. This is my second claim to fame today. I was on earlier with you.
0: Oh, Kerry, lovely to have you back.
4: Yeah. 16th of November 1972.
2: All right. Okay, another Scorpio here. Ooh, I love this one. This is probably one of my favourites that we've ever done. It was the number one for 8 weeks. And so in your time, 16th of November 1972, it was Hot Butter. The song was Popcorn.
0: Oh. Woo! Great song.
2: Our Sandman Ollie is listening to this going, is this a real thing?
0: What do you think of Popcorn? That was huge.
4: I don't know Popcorn.
0: Well, do they have Popcorn before? In New Zealand, Kerry?
4: No, I don't. Well, I couldn't tell you, to be honest. I'm certainly going to look up the full version and hook myself up.
0: Oh, yeah. Hook yourself up, Kerry. Hook yourself up to Popcorn. Chris Holly, we'll do more of this. Give us your birth date. We'll play Birthday Jukebox after 2 o'clock. But I do just need to give you a message. People in parts of Geelong may receive a test alert on their mobile device today. At around 2 o'clock, people in the Belmont and Highton areas may receive a test alert on compatible phones, smartwatches and tablets as part of a national series of trials of the Australian Government's new National Emergency Messaging System, AusAlert. When you receive the alert, mobile devices will vibrate and make a loud siren-like warning sound that will last for about 10 seconds. Devices may not vibrate or make the sound if they are on silent. All test messages will clearly state that this is a test only and you do not have to do any action. No action is required.
5: Good afternoon, Nicholas Hines with ABC News. The federal government has unveiled a string of changes to its major tax shake-up, including a specific carve-out for start-ups. The move follows complaints from business groups that the changes to the capital gains discount would discourage investment. The government will increase the small business threshold from turnover of up to $2 million to $10 million. Treasurer Jim Chalmers says the government will also release a consultation paper proposing a new CGT concession for innovative businesses.
6: This would provide a 50% CGT discount to early stage investors, including founders and employee share scheme participants of innovative startup businesses.
5: Opposition leader Angus Taylor says the changes don't go far enough, calling on the government to dump the entire budget.
7: This budget is in chaos. It is in tatters. Because the government simply got it wrong from the start. No point going on with these carve-outs. Scrap it. Scrap the bill. Start the budget again.
5: Victorian opposition leader Jess Wilson has moved a no-confidence motion against the Premier and the state government. The latest crime statistics show in the year to March there has been a 0.2% drop in the crime rate, with the government saying its crime crackdown is working. But Ms Wilson says Victorians are frustrated and angry with the government after years of record high crime rates.
8: This is a motion that says that Victorians, but through the Victorian Liberals and Nationals, do not have confidence in this Premier and this government. Why? Because we are seeing record levels of crime under this Premier's watch.
5: And a man has died in hospital after he was allegedly attacked by two men in Melbourne's southeast last week. The 63-year-old man suffered critical injuries in the attack in Narre Warren South on Friday afternoon and died in hospital this morning. Two 21-year-old men have been arrested and were facing charges of recklessly causing serious injury. Police say homicide detectives are taking over the investigation and will consider alternate charges. A man arrested on the Victoria-New South Wales border over child grooming offences will remain in custody after he was refused bail. Philippe Perez reports.
9: 22-year-old Tocumwal man Aidan Nancarro appeared in the New South Wales Bail Division Court charged with several offences associated with child grooming and possessing child abuse material. Defence lawyers argued for strict bail conditions so that Mr Nancarro could seek legal representation. However, bail was refused after the prosecution argued Mr Nancarro had a demonstrable interest in sex with children and there was a strong case for conviction. The court heard police investigations are still ongoing, but material already seized included images of children as young as six. He'll face court again in August.
5: Analysts say there are many issues with the interim peace deal between the US and Iran, signed by the leaders of both countries today. Here's more from Global Affairs editor Laura Tingle.
10: People starting to analyse this deal are just finding it gobsmacking that it is, you could drive a truck through so many aspects of it. You know, there are a lot of problems with it. You know, things like the $300 billion fund, which apparently nobody's going to be sort of contributing to. Trump suggesting the Gulf states will. Saudi Arabia saying, no, that's not going to happen. And there are questions for Australia too, because the lifting of sanctions, which has been declared in this, is apparently not just for US sanctions. Australia has sanctions on Iran, so that's going to be a decision.

0: decision down the track. The nicest thing you could say, I think, is that given how little trust there is between the two sides, the positive is that they'll just have to quietly build on these things.
1: The RSPCA is investigating the sudden deaths of three dogs in northern Victoria in a possible baiting incident. The dogs died on Monday within hours of playing together on a family property which backs onto the Echuca Harness Racing Club. The club's president has shared concern over the deaths and denied any involvement. Owner of the two dogs, Yvette Height, says she's in shock.
2: We've kind of been walking our dogs in this area on and off for the last 20 plus years. So even the dogs before our dogs, and never had any problem before. So we're just absolutely devastated at what's happened.
1: Briefly, at the World Cup, Colombia has beaten Uzbekistan 3-1 in their matchup in Mexico City. There's some areas of rain and scattered showers reaching the eastern districts this afternoon and then clearing from the west and central districts in the late evening with possible isolated thunderstorms across the north and west. Tomorrow, some showers redeveloping in the west and then reaching eastern districts in the afternoon with possible snow in the Alps tomorrow. In Melbourne, windy with a shower or two. Right now, 18 degrees.
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7: Hello and welcome to the show. It's 2:05. We've got a big hour ahead. We're going to talk about babysitting in nostalgia. Were you ever a babysitter or were you babysat? I remember the days when Dad used to have to drive the babysitter home. Things have changed a lot these days. We'll be doing that after this, in about 10 minutes from now. Then, of course, we've got Lingy with all his footy news and his tips. And, of course, the Afternoon Delight quiz. What have you learnt from afternoons this week? But before the news, celebrating the joy of music with Chris Hollow, we were doing our birthday jukebox, which is when you give us your birthday and we tell you the song that was number one the day you were born. Craig is in Ballarat. Hi, Craig.
8: G'day, Bridge. How are you?
7: I'm very well, thank you. What was your birth date?
8: 30th of May, 1963.
7: 1963. Okay, so you're about 60 years old.
8: 63 years old.
7: Hang on, I was born in 64. Oh, yeah, that makes sense. Okay, let's put it through the computer. Chris is pressing the buttons and doing the computer. He's a busy man, Craig. 30th of May, 1963. Here we go. We're just having a look at it. Oh, an answer is Little Peggy March. I Will Follow Him. Craig, do you know the song?
8: I do. I do.
9: I love him. And when he goes, I'll follow. I will follow him.
7: Oh, Craig, you happy with that?
8: Oh, thank you very much.
7: Oh, that's an absolute pleasure. Does that relate to your life in any way, Craig?
8: No, it doesn't.
7: Okay, that's part of the fun of the birthday jukebox. Thank you very much, Craig. Lorna, hello. You ready to play the birthday jukebox?
10: Yes, hello, Bridget.
7: When were you born, Lorna?
10: 31st of March, 1941.
7: 31st of March, 1941. That makes you how old, Lorna?
10: 85.
7: Good on you, Lorna. All right, we're putting it through the computer.
10: Thank you.
7: We've got it for you. Oh, that sounds promising.
10: Doesn't sound good.
7: It didn't sound that good, did it? Okay, just trying to get an answer here. Oh, it's Vera Lynn, Lorna.
10: Oh, yes, I love her.
7: A nightingale sang in Berkeley Square.
10: Oh, lovely.

0: great singer.
1: Oh, good on you, Lorna. Well, that is your birthday song. I hope you enjoyed it. And time for one more. Avani's in Bundoora. Hello, Avani.
2: Hello, how are you today?
1: Very well, thank you. Now, what is your birth date?
2: 27th of October, 2003.
1: Okay. That would make you how old?
2: 22,
1: Avani. All right. It's a bit younger. We'll hopefully have this one in our ABC library. Oh, really? We don't have it. We can tell you what it is, but we can't play it, unfortunately.
2: Okay.
1: It is Rise Up. Oh, by the Australian Idol finalists. You know the song? Oh.
2: Maybe if we hear it, I might need to listen to it afterwards.
1: It would have been Guy Sebastian, Shannon Knoll. Okay, you might have to look it up because we don't have it, I'm sorry. Rise Up from the Australian Idol finalists, Avani. I hope you like it when you hear it. All right, well, that is. Oh, we've got time. I'm being told one more allowed to have. Helen. Hello, Helen.
3: Hi, Bridget.
1: What's your birth date?
3: 18/6/1951.
1: That's today.
3: Yes.
1: Oh, happy birthday, Helen. Sorry about the pun. How old are you today, Helen?
3: I'm not going to tell you, Bridget. You can work that out.
1: I'll do the math, okay? I can't work it out, Helen, so no one has to know.
3: It's too old to talk about.
1: Well, let's have a look. That's the 18th of June, 1951. Are you having a birthday party or anything?
3: No, I was staying home in my dressing gown.
1: No. What a good idea. I love it. Oh, goodness me. Abba Dabba Honeymoon by Carlton Carpenter and Debbie Reynolds.

0: Oh, are you happy, Helen?
1: Yes, I am very happy. It's not happening. And thank you so much, Richard and Chris, for that. That's
0: well,
1: lovely.
0: A very happy birthday to you, Helen, on your special day. Okay, that was the birthday jukebox. We will do that again one day in the joy of music. But coming up next, we're going to be talking nostalgia with Dave O'Neill. We want to go back to the babysitting days. Were you babysat? It was very different. Or were you a babysitter? But first, our nostalgia DJ, my mother, chose a song that Chris says he hasn't got in the library. Can you believe it? So instead, we'll play this.

0: Ah, yes, love is good. Love can be strong. 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It's 2:15. 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And Dave O'Neill wants to talk to you about babysitting. 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

0: of my mind. And just before we get to our nostalgia, I have had a text from Bass saying that a crane truck is on its side just after Huntingdale Street on ramp on the Monash heading out of the city. That is from Bassam in Coburg. Thank you for that, Bass. Dave O'Neill, hello.
1: Hello, I'm here.
0: Welcome. Good to have you in the studio. Yes. You've been out and about touring.
1: Queensland last week. Tonight, though, the East Ivanhoe Lawn Bowls Club. It's a great gig. They do comedy gigs there regularly if you're
0: in
1: the area.
0: I love lawn bowls clubs.
1: Yeah, they're great. Cheap drink prices. That's with me and Brad Oakes and other comics. And then on Sunday, I'm in Daylesford in Hepburn at the Palais reopen, which is this great venue. Yeah. I remember seeing the Go-Betweens there. It was that long ago. And they've reopened this venue on Sunday, and me and Elliot Goblet and Greg Champion are playing.
0: Oh, that's a good lineup.
1: So, yeah, anyone fan of the comics of the 90s, come along. Oh, even the 80s, I'd say.
0: Well, I go back to the 60s. Anything. It all goes. So, yeah,
1: it all goes. So Hepburn, yeah, we're in Hepburn on Sunday afternoon. Awesome.
0: Well, you need to go to the spa afterwards and give yourself a bit of a makeover.
1: Yes.
0: Now, Dave, we are talking babysitting. I've received a hilarious text. My friend Moira told me once that she used to babysit Dave O'Neill.
1: Moira?
0: No, it's Moira's friend.
1: Oh, it might be Michelle. Michelle Wilde, who went on to become a big comedy manager and producer, she told me she used to babysit us.
0: Now, do you remember
1: in the
0: being
1: same
0: babysat?
1: Court. No, not really. I just remember my nana looking after us.
0: And you were also the youngest, so probably
1: I had older brothers.
0: Yeah.
1: Oh, that was bad when they would look after us.
0: Why?
1: That was real bad. I remember when Mum and Dad went to America and we were in like year 11 or something. They went on a holiday. And Trevor said he was in charge and he was running it like a socialist republic. So we had to all put our money in the kitty, and he would buy and he would just spend it on cigarettes and beer. Terrible.
0: Older kids are so bad.
1: But we used to. I used to babysit a kid. There was a kid called Bub, and he used to walk around the streets in a nappy. And he was the youngest of four, maybe. The parents were getting divorced, so they weren't really focused on poor old Bub. Yeah. So we had to look after Bub.
0: Bub as well.
1: Me and my twin brother, we used to look after Bub. We would have been about 12 looking after a two-year-old. He was permanently in that nappy. I can still remember.
0: Did you change his nappy?
1: No.
0: Oh, you just left him in the same pooey nappy.
1: Well, we didn't know. We were too young.
0: Let us know if you were a babysitter back in the day.
1: Very female dominated, that wasn't it?
0: Back then, although there's many mannies now. But let us know, 1300 333 774, all your memories of being babysat.
1: Did you?
0: We were babysat a lot.
1: You had older sisters too, though. Your parents went out a lot, didn't they?
0: Well, we one day sat down, Mum and Dad, and said, look, we're sick of you going out. They were out every Friday and Saturday night. They were really young. So they would leave us with Mrs. Gravel. But Mrs. Gravel always bought a lot of chocolates.
1: She sounds like a spinster.
0: Was she Mrs.?
1: Oh, she's Mrs., sorry.
0: But
1: not
0: do you
1: Mrs.
0: know what?
1: Gravel.
0: Do you

0: Yeah. Bit of fun. They talk about music and stuff.
1: It is different, though, isn't it, Dave? And you are so right, because you can be spied on now. Not that you do anything wrong, but you can have a camera on you.
0: Cameras,
1: lots of people do that these days.
0: Yeah.
1: So it's a different ball game altogether.
0: Check up on the babysitter.
1: Absolutely. I absolutely loved babysitting. I made all my pocket money through babysitting. It was good. It's good. And, I think now that boys and girls do it much more.
0: Yeah.
1: Rather than just being, a very much
0: a girl thing, a teenage girl thing. Absolutely.
1: But I love it when the big sisters and brothers babysit because they're so mean.
0: Oh, they are mean.
1: They're so mean. They just think they've got the mum and dad, Jane, and they can do whatever they like. Julia says her parents organised for her to babysit her maths teacher. And he had feral kids, but it was in exchange for maths tuition. She said she's had very poor work ethic.
0: Yes, right.
1: Ever since.
0: Yeah, possibly.
1: Which I am not surprised. This one from Jenny. I'm meeting up with a babysitting friend this weekend. Shout out to Tamara. How do you have a babysitting friend?
0: Yeah, I think people would babysit. One of my friends used to babysit with another girl. They do it as a pair.
1: That's a good point. Yeah, no, that's true. That's true. And you feel safer.
0: Yeah.
1: This text saying you used to get $2 an hour.
0: $2 an hour.
1: Doesn't feel like good money.
0: No.
1: Does it? I mean, you'd be wanting a little bit more than that, wouldn't you?
0: What about the snacks? Some people leave snacks and say you can have anything from the fridge, and other people, no, nothing.
1: Well, some people, friends of mine leave a dinner for the babysitter, which made me look bad because I'd handed them over, and I'd never left absolutely anything for the babysitter.
0: No.
1: So it's stressful. It really is. Let us know if you've got any babysitting memories of 1300 222 774. Dave O'Neill appearing at the East Ivanhoe Lawn Bowls Club.
0: Tonight.
1: And then at?
0: Hepburn, at the Palais in Hepburn on Sunday with Elliot Gobbett and Greg Champion. That's Sunday afternoon. Come up to Dalesford. I know we go all across Victoria. So if you're in the region, grab some comedy on a Sunday afternoon.
1: Absolutely. Damien's in Merrillbark. G'day, Damien.
2: Yeah, g'day, guys. Oh, this brings back so many memories for me. Like, well, I come from a large family, and my elder siblings had to babysit us younger kids. And boy, when we got older, they get payback on us. Mate, middle of the night, late in the morning. Boy, oh boy, I remember that so fondly.
1: What number were you, Damien? You're about 11 in your family, isn't it?
2: Yes, I was number 9. I was the last of the 8 boys and then had 2 younger sisters. And boy, oh boy, didn't we get payback.
1: That's so funny. That's what life's all about, really, isn't it? Payback.
0: Bring up an army,
1: isn't
0: it?
1: As a kid, it's bringing up an army. Dave, lovely to see you. Thank you for joining me for Nostalgia. We'll see you next week. Dave O'Neill, do not miss him at the East Ivanhoe Lawn Bowls Club tonight and then at Hepburn Palais on Sunday. All righty. Now it is time to think about the footy. It is a weekend of footy, last of the bye rounds, thank goodness. Cameron Ling and his footy thing.

the street. 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Wonder which way do I go to get on out of here.

0: 774 ABC Melbourne and Victoria. That was The Night Tripper. Right, Tom? Wrong place, Dr. John. The Night Tripper. There you go. It is almost 26 to 3, which means it's time to talk footy with Cameron Ling.
1: Tammy Shipley believed someone was out to hurt her. 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
0: Yes, the sound of the siren. It is Thursday night, and Thursday night football has an absolute ripper tonight. Cameron Ling. I got all emotional, Lingy, talking about you. AFL legend, ABC Sports commentator. Hello.
5: Hello, Bridge. That's the first time I've made you emotional.
0: No,
5: stirred up St Kilda too much,
0: no,
5: have I?
0: No, you've just, I don't know what it was, just thinking about Geelong having to face Fremantle made me want to cry, but we'll get to that in a minute. Lingy, I want to talk to you about Lachie Neale.
5: Yes.
0: Collingwood have offered him 3 years, $3 million. Is he a free agent, or are they just allowed to go to him with that?
5: Yeah, so he is a free agent. It means they don't have to give up anything for him, as in draft picks or other players. But that seems like a hell of a lot of money for a guy who's 33, I think, turning 34 years old. Now, still playing good football, don't get me wrong. Mm. And he's a two-time Brownlow medalist, a two-time premiership player, all of that. So a wonderful career he's had. But that seems like a lot of money to be spending at someone on someone who's really at the tail end of his career. And I don't know if it tips Collingwood over the edge of being back in premiership contention.
0: But he's also a midfielder. Haven't they got a good few of them?
5: Yeah, I think they're looking for one more in there. So they probably want... So Nick Dacos is clearly their superstar. Josh Dacos is more a winger, a little bit in the mid. I reckon they're looking for another A-grader. Now, Lachie Neale, let's say 3 years ago, 4 years ago, would absolutely be worthy of that sort of deal. And if they could get him, great. I just think it's the wrong time to be offering 3 years, $3 million. If that's proven to be correct, they need a key forward as well, because they lost Brody, or they got rid of Brody Mychek at the end of last season. Yeah, you wonder if their money's going in for Ben King as well from the Gold Coast Suns. So... maybe they got plenty of room in the salary cap, Bridge, and it's all good. They can just throw it out there.
0: And just from a Lachie Neale perspective, do you think it'd be good for him to leave Brisbane?
5: Well, I don't know. I don't really know what's going on here. I obviously had a bit of turmoil in the off-season for him personally.
0: Yeah.
5: And I always thought if he left Brisbane, he was going back to Perth to be closer to his kids. That was all the narrative I was hearing, and I understood that. I don't understand if to leave Brisbane, the team you've played in premierships with, but not to go back to Perth. That one doesn't make sense to me. It would purely be a financial decision then, based on the money that Collingwood's offering.
0: Interesting stuff. Now, Lingy, sorry, this is going to hurt you, but I've got a text here saying, Bridge, could you please ask Lingy if he thinks the emergency broadcast in Geelong may be because the Cats are probably going to be hurt by the Dockers tonight.
5: I only became aware of this yesterday, that there was going to be this emergency broadcast thing. No, my phone didn't do anything.
0: Oh.
5: We got the warnings it was going to happen, obviously to not be alarmed by it. I was testing it, but no, nothing happened to my phone.
0: Alarm tester. We'll have to find out what's happened with that. Also, I've been told off by Scott. It is not the last buy around Bridge. Saints have got a buy next week. You should know that. Well, maybe I should, Scott, but I'm getting a bit tired of it.
5: it's gone on forever.
0: Really? Oh, sick of these buyers. Now, Lingy, Fremantle. Wow. And Geelong, you've had a couple of bad weeks. What is going to go on?
5: Well, I mean, last week was better. We did knock off the Suns. We had a couple of rough
0: ones. Oh, that's right. Sorry, yes.
5: Yeah, no, I just had to get that one in there. But this is a huge test. This is a massive test. The best team in the comp, the top of the ladder on their home deck, with a couple of key players coming back, in particular Caleb Sarong being the main man. And Geelong, no Bailey Smith. He's out with illness, I think it was listed as. Tom Stewart's still not back from that concussion. Grian Meyer's still not back, even though he's managed last week. So key players out, Fremantle getting key players back. You might hear me tip the Dockers for the first time this week, Bridge, but I'm still not going to do it, but I hope you're reading
0: but
5: between
0: you,
5: the lines.
0: You would if you hadn't, if you didn't back for Geelong, you would be tipping the Dockers, I think is what you're trying to say to me.
5: Yeah. Maybe.
0: Well, they've got to have a loss though, don't they, soon?
5: They do, yeah. Yeah, no, you're right. I would be very surprised if they won every game from here on out, but it doesn't feel like it's this week, given the players Geelong are missing on the home deck for Freo, and they're just playing great footy. They're well and truly the one to beat for the premiership. I didn't see them becoming quite this dominant and this good. I knew they were a good team.
0: No one
5: but
0: did they?
5: They have been outstanding.
0: Well, news alert. Lingy's tipping Geelong to beat Freo against his better judgment. Now, this game tomorrow night, Lingy, I think's a big one. Gold Coast Hawthorn. Gold Coast are not performing the way they should.
5: No, this is genuinely a huge game for them. So Geelong and Gold Coast playing each other last week. The loser was facing three losses in a row, which would have been a shock for anyone. So that's the Suns. So if they drop this to the Hawks, that's four losses in a row and they are in free fall on the ladder. Damien Hardwick was a little grumpy last week talking about umpires. It's just not quite gelling perfectly at the moment. And maybe it's, again, that weight of expectations. They make the finals for the first time last year, expected to be premiership contenders, and they are struggling in a big, big way. And with the names they've got on the page, they shouldn't be struggling this much, but they are. And I reckon it'll continue. I reckon the Hawks will beat them.
0: All right. Paul's just telling me the Cats are the last team to beat the Dockers.
5: That's right, yeah. That was down here. That was that weird game where Freo, I think, I kicked 7-1 in the first quarter and then the Cats ran over the top of them. It was a weird game. Mm. We can't take too much from that game. That was so long ago.
0: All right, Adelaide and Melbourne.
5: Yeah, this will be a good game of footy. The Crows are in form and Melbourne have been the feel-good story of the whole year. I'm going to tip the Crows only because I just love what they're doing. I mean, I love what both of these are doing, so it's hard. But Jordan Dawson's been superb. The Crows are back playing the type of footy that got them to the minor premiership last year. So Crows for me, please, Bridge.
0: All right, I'm going Melbourne. GWS and Carlton. Now, Carlton had a little rest last week. They've been on a roll. What's going to happen?
5: Yeah, a few nice wins and then put the feet up. I was at the Giants game last week against your beloved Saints. Yeah. And talk about a team that it's hard to get a read on. The 2 weeks before they were
0: dominant. What's going on? They're so unpredictable.
5: Yeah, and again, just not quite firing on all cylinders. They have flashes of brilliance. I think they're good enough to beat Carlton, despite Carlton's little resurgence. So I'm going to tip the Giants, but I'm still not totally sold on them yet.
0: Okay. Collingwood and Port.
5: Collingwood, for me, in that one. I know they're not exactly firing either, but I think they should be able to handle Port.
0: All right. Richmond and North. You'd want to think North, wouldn't you?
5: Have to be North in this one. But even last week with the joy of the close win against West Coast, I wondered how they would review it internally because effectively West Coast were able to manage a shot at goal 30 metres out straight in front to win the game. So it's almost a loss for North because West Coast had that opportunity. Now, Waterman misses, North are happy, but I don't think they could be actually happy with the way they finished that game off. Mm. They have to beat the Tigers. They just cannot accept a loss in this one.
0: All right, and St Kilda. Versus Bulldogs coming off a loss.
5: Yeah, I liked the Saints last week, Bridge, and the week before. It's amazing the difference Nasiah Wanganeen Miller makes the team, of course. But even Liam Ryan actually being back, fit, healthy, and you can see he's covering the ground really well. He's kicked 11 goals in two games. I think the Saints can win again. Because those players are back in the team, they're now playing attacking footy, and attacking footy is a billion times better than that just dour defensive rubbish they were doing beforehand.
0: All right, that is good news. Cameron Ling, you are back in my good books. Thank you very much. Have you got a game this weekend?
5: No, I'll just be on Sunday with Matty Clinch. No game for me this week.
0: Lovely. Look forward to hearing you and Clinchy. That is on a Sunday. Cameron Ling, AFL legend, superstar, ABC sports commentator. Have a great weekend.
5: Thanks, Bridge. You too.
0: Thank you, Lingy. Okay, it is time for the Afternoon Delight Quiz, 1300 222 774, if you would like to play. Now, I'm going to give you the question. The first question, here it is. It's a multi-choice. During the week, it's not a multi-choice. I'm sorry. It was a multi-choice, but Chris has decided to make it a bit harder. Why wouldn't he? During the week, a legendary Australian band from the 1980s announced it's reforming for the first time in 40 years. Who is that band? Play the Afternoon Delight Quiz, 1300 222 774.

0: Will you still love me tomorrow? The Shirelles. It is nearly, it is 14 to 3. Brian Nankervis ready to step in as our quiz master. But here is the question. If you know the answer, give us a call. 1300 222 774. During the week, a legendary Aussie band from the 80s announced it's reforming for the first time in 40 years. What is the name of the band? 1300 222 774.
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0: random lyric generator where he's going to read the words to a song, and we want you to tell you what that song is. Don't get confused by the music.
1: Here we go. Soundtrack, please. Satellite's gone up to the skies. Things like that drive me out of my mind. I watched it for a little while. I like to watch things on TV.
0: Anything, Damien? Damien?
2: No, I'm blank, I'm sorry.
1: Oh, Damien.
0: Okay, we're going to have to move on, Damien. 1300-222-774 to play the Afternoon Delight quiz. Claire's in Mentone, Brian.
1: Claire?
3: Oh, hello, Brian. Hello. Oh, I think I'm a bit stumped on this one.
1: Well, let me give you the next couple of lines. Satellite's gone way up to Mars. Soon, it'll be filled with parking cars. I watched it for a little while. You know, I love to watch things on TV.
0: Very famous song. We played it a bit earlier, actually,
1: Claire.
0: Very
1: well-known song.
3: Oh,
1: the whole office was singing along, Bridge.
0: Yeah,
1: you'll be happy to know.
0: Really was. It's a great song. And be fair to say, well, okay, Brian, we have to move
1: Claire.
0: On. I'm sorry. It's a real pity.
3: Thank you.
0: But we do have to move on to Carmel. Hi, Carmel.
4: Hi, how are you?
1: Hey, Carmel, I've been told that you've been bowled with Harry, Mark and John. Monday and Tuesday, Wednesday through Thursday with Harry, Mark and John. Is there truth to this?
4: No.
1: Not at all? No, I don't know it?
0: Oh, okay.
4: No, any more hints?
0: No, Brian, you're going to have to go back to the beginning, I'm afraid. We're going to have to move on to Diane.
1: Yeah.
0: I hate to do it to you, Carmel, but this is a strict competition.
5: Hi,
0: Diane.
1: Diane.
6: Hello.
1: What's the song?
6: Hello. In the Mood.
1: No, well, you see, that was the music that we were playing.
0: Don't get confused by the music.
1: But my words, are you ready? Satellite's gone, up to the skies, things like that drive me out of my mind. I watched it for a little while. I like to watch things on TV.
0: Oh, quick, Diane.
6: No, I'm sorry, I don't know.
0: Oh, my gosh, okay, Peter.
1: Come on, Pete.
0: Hello, Peter.
7: G'day, Bridget.
1: Oh,
0: do you know
1: Pete's
0: what Brian's...
1: in Tarradale.
0: Yeah, Tarradale's a lovely spot.
7: Already rung you, and this is a better song than my birthday song.
0: Oh, you loved your birthday song, Peter. Weren't you full of personality? Was that you?
7: Yeah. Crap. Bouncing back to me, whatever.
0: Bouncing back.
7: So I reckon it's Satellite of Love,
1: yes.
7: Lou Reed.
1: Correct. Oh, what album,
0: goodness.
1: Pete?
7: Oh, sorry, Brian.
1: Transformer.
7: Oh, yeah, Transformer.
1: That's all right. Okay. Do we keep going?
0: We keep going. Good on you. You're on a roll, Peter, of one. Here we go, Brian.
1: Next
0: question.
1: Which famous sisters have received a wild card to Wimbledon this week?
7: Oh, the Williams sisters.
1: Correct. Amundo.
0: Yes, very nice.
1: And which famous Beatle turns 84 today? Choice of two.
7: Well, choice of two, yeah. How old's he turn?
1: 84.
7: Oh, I reckon maybe Paul, I think we got.
1: Yes.
0: Very good. You are our winner for today, Peter. You've had a good day, Pete, with all things considered.
7: Yeah.
0: Well done, you. I'm going to go into the closet at the ABC and get you some merch.
1: Unless you want to come out.
0: Do you want to come out of the closet, Pete?
7: I think I'll stay in.
0: All right,
1: yeah,
0: Peter.
1: It's up to you.
0: Something fabulous for you. Not sure what it is, but I will make my way in there and find it. Peter from Tarradale, you are a champion and the winner of the Afternoon Delight quiz. Thank you for playing.
1: Good on you. Peter, say hi to Timmy Rogers up there.
0: Do you know Tim Rogers?
1: Well, he plays cricket, I think, for the Tarradale.
7: Yeah, Tim plays cricket for Tarradale.
1: The Tarradale Tigers.
7: Tarradale
0: Taipans. The Taipans. Don't get your Taipans mixed up with your Tigers, Brian.
1: He's pretty good off a long length.
0: Yes, well, Peter's gone now. He's going to see what prize he wants to get. Brian, it's always lovely to have
1: Bridge,
0: you here. You've
1: thank
0: got
1: you
0: a
1: very
0: Friday
1: much.
0: Review tomorrow.
1: Correct.
0: With JP, which is always a delight, in the chair at 12:30.
1: Yes.
0: And then, of course, all on your own.
1: Yes, all on my
0: own. All by myself. Doing breakfast.
1: On Saturday morning.
0: Saturday morning. You
1: Thank
0: are
1: you.
0: Just running this.
1: I'm excited.
0: You are running 774
1: no.
0: ABC, Brian Nankervis. Thank you for joining us for the Afternoon Delight quiz. It's always a pleasure.
1: Pleasure.
0: And I would like to say goodbye to all of our regional listeners. Thank you for your company. And from Brian to Charlie, doesn't get better than that. Charlie Pickering doing your drive program.
5: It's just the slow slide down.
0: It starts with me. Is that what it is?
5: Yeah, that's what it is.

0: I was doing so well in the quiz until I suggested that Vicar and Linda Bull would get a wild card to Wimbledon. But
1: okay,
0: it was
1: you
0: good
1: just
0: until
1: can't
0: then.
1: Go with any famous sister, okay?
0: Yeah, I know.
1: Sorry.
0: And then but, I said Pointer Sisters and I was out.
1: Yeah.
0: Oh, God. It was no good. on the show today, it's Unofficial History of Warrandyte. Now, ooh. I need to know about Warrandyte. I know very little except my best friend who lived in the street across from mine when growing up. He moved to Warrandyte, never saw him again. So
1: never
0: I've borne a grudge
1: again.
0: Against Warrandyte ever since. Changed
1: lovely.
0: My mind.
1: I would say bushy.
0: Bushy.
1: Nuts and berries.
0: Yeah.
1: I got that right? I don't know a lot.
0: It's very
1: a river
0: green.
1: Runs through it?
0: Yes, it's definitely on a riverbend of some kind.
1: Yeah, all right.
0: But what else do I need to know? Have you lived there a long time and seen a lot of people migrate to Warrandyte? You feel like a lot more people moved to Warrandyte in the last 20, 30 years.
1: Well,
0: so how has it changed?
1: Well, it's tree change, isn't it? Everyone's doing a tree change, Charlie. You and I should look at it. All right, so you've got unofficial history. Have you fixed anyone's problems of late?
0: Yeah, we did. We solved out the trees in Banyul. Actually,
1: I heard
0: the council
1: that.
0: Said that we were part of the decision.
1: Congratulations, like, because we often talk trees with Dr. Greg Moore and we do not have that much luck trying to get things reversed. So your to-do list is...
0: Have you thought of publicly shaming trees? Well, that's what I think works really, really well.
1: Okay.
0: Also, I don't know if you're familiar with this woman, but Pauline Hanson had some stuff to say yesterday about how multiculturalism doesn't work. We need to be a monoculture. We want to know if people agree. And if so, what's our monoculture? Do we
1: absolutely.
0: Get to keep all the good recipes or not?
1: Give Charlie a call after 3 o'clock. That's it for me for the week. Thank you so much for your company. See you Monday.
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5: Good afternoon, Nicholas Hines with ABC News. A Melbourne court has heard disturbing details of how a beloved elderly woman was killed by her neighbour, who then dumped her body in the Maribyrnong River. Here's court reporter Christian Silver.
6: Neighbours of 85-year-old Lolene Whitehand broke down, describing her as a grandmother-like figure in West Footscray. 2 years ago, Miss Whitehand was killed by another neighbour, Milena Bogoyevska. The Supreme Court heard Miss Whitehand was attacked and had a tea towel shoved into her mouth before her body was rolled into the Maribyrnong River. Police charged Bogoyevska with murder, but prosecutors later struck a deal, allowing the 51-year-old to plead guilty to the lesser charge of manslaughter. In court today, the killer sat in the dock with her arms crossed, with her lawyers conceding she's shown no remorse.
5: Detectives are investigating an assault in Melbourne's southeast, which turned deadly this morning. Georgia Linton-Williams has more.
7: A 63-year-old man was allegedly attacked by two men at Strathaird Reserve in Narre Warren South on Friday last week. He suffered critical injuries and died in hospital this morning. Two men, a 21-year-old man of no fixed address and a 22-year-old Narre Warren South man, were arrested on Saturday and charged with recklessly causing serious injury. Police believe the men involved all knew one another. Homicide detectives are taking over the investigation and will consider alternate charges following a post-mortem. The two men remain in custody.
5: Independent Federal MP Dr. Monique Ryan has slammed the Albanese government for its failure to support older Australians after it denied an 80-year-old with late-stage MND additional funding for home care. Melbourne man Graham Crossan is severely incapacitated and applied for a review after he was assessed as not eligible for the highest level of funding under the government's new algorithm-based assessment system. However, the Department of Aged Care has upheld the original decision. Dr. Ryan says she's ashamed of the Australian government.
8: This is the worst case I've seen of failure of the aged care system to support vulnerable Australians. We want people to be able to remain at home safely and in comfort, and we want to support people who have significant issues in their older years to remain at home. The system is failing to do that.
5: Australia's net overseas migration is down to its lowest level in 4 years. New data from the Bureau of Statistics shows 301,000 people were added in 2025, down from 330,000 the previous year. It's the lowest figure since September 2022, but it's still above pre-COVID levels. The White House has released a video on social media showing US President Donald Trump signing the Iran Memorandum of Understanding at the Palace of Versailles in France just before a dinner hosted by the French president. Iran's state-run news agency has also published its own images of Iranian President Masoud Pezeshkian signing the MOU. The interim agreement, which was ratified a day earlier than expected, calls for a final deal to be made in 60 days, extendable by mutual consent. However, Mr. Trump earlier issued this warning to Iran.
9: And it's a memorandum of understanding. If it doesn't get done in 60 days, that's all right. We go back to bombing. You know, I don't want to do that because it's so good. But we might have to.
5: New research has prompted calls for climate change to be considered when building data centres as billions of dollars are spent on digital infrastructure. Here's climate reporter Romy Stevens.
7: Australia has emerged as a global hotspot for data centres, which power artificial intelligence, with investment reaching almost $7 billion this year. XDI, a company that analyses the physical risk of climate change, examined almost 2,600 planned data centres around the world, finding 6% were vulnerable to the impacts of climate change. XDI's Director of Science and Technology, Carl Mallon, says while Australia's overall risk is relatively low, there were still examples of data centres being planned for areas at risk of flood and bushfire.
10: We've got to be very, very careful to make sure that we're factoring climate change in to our decision making.
7: Australia has more than 160 operational data centres, with 90 in the pipeline.
5: And to the weather across Victoria, some areas of rain and scattered showers reaching the eastern districts this afternoon and then clearing from the western central districts in the late evening, with isolated thunderstorms possible in the north and west. Tomorrow, a cooler day with some scattered showers and rain clearing from the northeast in the early morning before showers redevelop from the west and move across the state, with the chance of some snow in the Alpine peaks in the late evening. It's windy and a shower or two in Melbourne this afternoon and showers tomorrow with a top of 15. Right now in the city, it's 17 degrees.
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15: Hello, Dan Belling from Transport Victoria. Outbound on the Monash Freeway, significant delays of up to an hour from Toorak Road down towards a truck that remains on its side after Huntingdale Road. Only the two right lanes are open, so consider alternatives like Toorak Road or High Street across to Blackburn Road. South of the Monash, you could use Dandenong Road, Ferntree Gully Road and then Forster Road back onto the freeway. If you're leaving the city, you're best to take Kingsway and then jump on Dandenong Road instead. Thomastown, a truck's broken down on the ramp from the M80 Ring Road to the Hume Freeway to head north. It's in the left lane. In Dramana, there's southbound delays, Mornington Peninsula Freeway, a car fire near the McCulloch Street exit. And on the Craigieburn line, there's delays of up to half an hour due to an overhead fault at Strathmore. Trains may be held at stations or terminate early. That's the latest traffic and transport at 6 minutes past three.
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11: Drive with Charlie Pickering.
0: Hello again. Charlie here. Great to have your company on Drive today and great to have you putting things on my to-do list. The lines are always open. You can call anytime on 1300 222 774 and put anything you'd like on my to-do list and we'll get it done. If you want proof, just ask Nick Rogers, who put saving Ben Newell's beautiful old trees on our to-do list.
20: So Mr. Tanner said to me, Nick, your campaign has been incredibly effective. And your interview with Charlie gave it some weight and some oomph, and I have spent the last week chasing my tail trying to fix this problem.
0: Another thing ticked off the list. What insane levels of power we have here at Drive. But we are just getting started. We still haven't built a bridge from Portsea to Geelong, and we haven't heard what you want Drive to do. Call 1300 222 774 to put your task on the to-do list. If you're a Vodafone customer, can you even call to put something on our to-do list? There was another phone outage today. In a minute, we'll find out what went wrong and why this keeps happening. Were you affected? I want to know. 1300 222 774. If you're back online and can call, obviously. Or text 0437 774 774. Coming up on Drive today, the new crime stats are out and crime is officially down. Does that feel right to you? Do you think we've been safer in the past year than we were the year before? 1300 222 774. Apparently, youth crime is down significantly. I wonder, does that match what you've seen, or just as importantly, does it match what the media has been telling you? 1300 222 774. We'll look at the reality behind those numbers shortly.

0: But I want to know, do you believe what the numbers say, or do you think crime has gotten worse? Give us a call, 1300 222 774. Someone who thinks crime is getting worse is Pauline Hanson, and she's pretty sure that she knows who we should blame for it. According to Pauline, multiculturalism is a failure, the source of all our problems.
1: We cannot be a multicultural society. We are a multiracial society, but we must be monocultural. Australians must live under the one cultural umbrella.
0: What do you think? 1300 222 774. Is she right? Has multiculturalism failed? Do we need one culture? If so, what is it? Who's allowed under Pauline's umbrella? Ella. 1300 222 774. Do you agree with Pauline's take at the press club that it's time to throw out the Aussie melting pot? I'd love to hear your thoughts on it. 1300 222 774. Also on Drive today, who should decide what to do with Yarra Park? It's the park that surrounds the MCG. Sometimes it's a car park on game days. Sometimes it hosts big events. Maybe you've headed down to the MCG for the footy festival before the grand final.
2: Today, Yarra Park was packed out in the thousands as the gates to the footy festival swung open.
3: We really love it. It's really fun.
4: Just walking around, seeing if I can see players.
5: It's a nice day. Plenty of people, plenty of fun. So, yeah, I'll be back tomorrow, that's for sure.
0: There are plans to develop the park. So what's on the table and who should get to decide its future? The locals who use it every day or all of us who use it on special occasions? 1300 222 774. Do you live in the shadow of the G and you just want it left alone? I'd like to hear from you. 1300 222 774. Or does the MCG and everything around it belong to all of Melbourne? Let me know. As the World Cup rolls on, we draw ever closer to Saturday's huge game between the Socceroos and the USA. But in the meantime, it's been non-stop action. Did you get up at 5 this morning to watch the England game? Were you as surprised as I was to see England make a confident, competent start to a World Cup? Feels like it's been decades since that's happened. Or are you a devastated Croatian fan wondering what happened this morning? 1300 222 774. Our favourite soccer guru, Santo Cellaro, will join us to talk all things World Cup and let us know if the Socceroos can actually beat the Americans. And today, for unofficial history, Warrandyte. What are your memories of this little hamlet by the river? Maybe you were part of the effort to save the historic post office.
2: Warrandyte is a close-knit community with a main street retaining its original village appeal. Its post office, built in 1876, operated here until 1972 when it was relocated. After closure, the original building, here overlooking the upper reaches of the Yarra River, fell derelict. In 1980, local residents decided it should be prettied up and reopened as a community facility.
6: Things get built by optimists, never by pessimists. Here you have a building which represents the social history, the physical history, and of course, the real history of this region.
0: But what is the unofficial history of the region? Are you an OG of Warrandyte? Have you lived through the great migration to Warrandyte and seen it change before your eyes? Did you captain one of the great Warrandyte netball or footy teams? This is your moment to shine. 1300 222 774. We want your unofficial history of Warrandyte. Later in the show, we'll be talking to one of the best Aussie bands in recent times who came straight out of Warrandyte, representing the 3113 on today's unofficial history. All that, plus Dr. Carl will answer all of your questions. Coming up on Drive with me, Charlie Pickering, on 774 ABC Melbourne.
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0: 1300 222 774. I'd love to know your thoughts on anything you heard in the introduction. Stick something on my to-do list or have a comment about Pauline Hanson's thoughts that we need a monoculture in Australia. What even is that? How do you enforce one culture? I mean, historically, when that's been tried, it's definitely ended with tears before bedtime. I wonder what Pauline's plan really is. 1300 222 774 is the number to call. And I'm also curious to know, are you a Vodafone customer? Did you have trouble using your phone today? Did it just go out? There was another outage. We'll find out exactly what went wrong in just a moment. So,

0: down to that network outage. You may have had a rough start to the day because Vodafone Australia suffered a major outage this morning, leaving potentially millions of Australians without mobile access. The company says it has since isolated and resolved the issue that caused the outage and has apologised to its customers for the inconvenience. But the question is why we're still seeing such large-scale outages like this, and should we expect better for all the money we're spending on these telcos, bill by bill amongst us, all millions and millions of customers of the various telcos putting money into the system? Why does this keep happening? 1300 222 774, were you affected? Paul Buddha is an independent telecommunications analyst and joins me now and hopefully can help me get to the bottom of it. Welcome, Paul.
1: Good afternoon, Charlie.
0: So first things first, what caused the outage this morning?
1: Yeah, we haven't got a lot of information from Vodafone, but they talk about a problem in the network hub. And that indicates to me that it's in the core network somewhere. And that could be a router switching, you know, that sort of situation. We've seen that similar sort of situation with Optus when a router fell over and then it cascades through the system. Yeah. So something like that happened there as well. Most of the time nowadays, you know, the network is organized by software, and it's a software failure, a software update, or somebody flicks the wrong switch and things like that. You know, that are currently most likely the problems that's causing these outages as we've seen them now for a couple of years from Telstra, Optus, and now again from Vodafone.
0: Do we know how long it was out for this morning?
1: Yeah, they indicated that they, you know, at 8 o'clock it happened, and then quite soon after that they isolated the problem. But then, of course, as I mentioned, that cascading effect had already started. So most likely it didn't go through the total network, but, you know, you can very, very quickly in an hour or so, you know, you can get half the country or even more out, you know, because of that particular problem. By 11 o'clock, Vodafone indicated that, you know, they were on top of the problem. They were, you know, had isolated the problem. They know what it was, started restoring. So slowly services were coming back online. Most seem to be online again, but there's still lingering things in the network, you know, that people have problems with the network. It's always important in a situation like that, that you restart your phone. Yeah, because, you know, because of the problems in the software of the network, that could be a problem, and that could also affect the software in your phone. So if you restart the phone, then you actually for sure know if your Vodafone system is working again or not.
0: So everyone has to restart their phones. Why isn't it as simple as just restarting the bit that's not working? Why does it have to take so long?
1: That's typically what they do, Charlie. They do restart, reset the network. But, you know, because it's the telecommunications is a very complex situation. Of course, you've got the network, but then you also have, you know, the various network operators. You've got different services. You've got internet over it. You know, you've got the 000 network over it. Then you've got your phone. And there are so many different phones that each phone can have a slightly different situation, you know, regarding how they communicate with the network. That is quite often unknown until you actually notice it. We found out that the situation with the 000, that's part of the problem, was actually that some headsets had not had the right software update. So, you know, there's a complex situation. You know, that is the whole network. It's not just, you know, the switch of Vodafone or Optus. It's the whole network that's connected to everything that we are using, your computer, your mobile phone, your watches, you know, your sensors. All of that is part of that network. And something can go wrong in any of those parts.
0: I'm speaking with Paul Buddha, independent telecommunications analyst. You mentioned there that one part of this very complicated system is the 000. 000 services. Do we know if they were interrupted as well for Vodafone users? People couldn't call emergency services?
1: No, I think this time it perfectly worked, because what the situation is that if an outage like this occurs, then automatically 000 calls are transferred to the other networks. That's an automatic process that should not affect any outages that each of the individual networks have. Of course, we learned from Optus that that's not always the case, but in this situation it totally worked, and 000 worked for everybody who was also on the Vodafone network.
0: Just quickly before I let you go, we're talking about millions of customers here. They pay a bill every month. There's money for these systems and the upgrades. Why can't they be built in a more robust way that actually mean that these outages don't happen, that there's a fail-safe, there's a backup that will kick in when something like this happens?
1: Yeah. Tell me what the problem is, Charlie, and I'll give you the answer. And the answer is money. Yeah, it really is a situation of resilience in the network, redundance in the network. You know, telecommunications is now so critically important for our society and our economy that, you know, we need to have 100% security of the network. I mean, as we heard today, people are at the airport, can't find their tickets on the mobile phone. You know, they can't make payments because they don't carry cash anymore. It's all on the phone. So it's becoming so incredibly important. Yeah. So then you need to have more redundancy and more resilience, and AI can help with that. You know, quite often it's also a human error that somebody flicks a switch or doesn't really, do the right thing with a software update. All of these things, you know, should be covered in more resilience and more redundancy. The other thing I think we have been talking about for decades is roaming. The network should perhaps be more connected so that if one of them has a fault, not only the 000, but all calls can be rerouted over the network. All of these things are possible, but, you know, there's of course resistance because of competition and things like that. But in the end, we need to have more resilience, more redundancy in the network in order to avoid this happening. We have now, you know, every couple of months or every half year, we have a major outage. And that cost lives, as we know from Optus. It costs a hell of a lot of money, you know, in situations like that, and inconvenience in healthcare and education and business. So we really need to have more resilience and more redundancy in the network. That requires more investments in the network, you know, in order to prevent these outages from happening.
0: And as you say, everything is on our phone nowadays. It could mean you can't get on the plane. You can't do lots of important things just because the network goes down. Paul Buda, independent telecommunications analyst. Thanks for helping us understand it.
1: My pleasure, Charlie.
0: It's 3:20. I'd like to know if you've been impacted by the Vodafone outage. Let me know. 1-300-222-774. Were you stuck at the airport and you couldn't board because your boarding pass wouldn't load? I'd love to hear from you. 1-300-222-774. What did Vodafone tell you as they were getting it back online? Did they tell you anything? I'd like to hear from you. 1-300-222-774. Up next, the MCC wants to develop Yarra Park, the area around the MCG. But it's not just for game days. It's also it's a park for the people who live locally. So who should have a say in what gets done there? I'd like to know what you think. 1-300-222-774. We've been talking about all sorts of things on Drive lately. Denise in Malvern, were you a Vodafone customer? Were you affected by the outage?
2: We are. My husband and I are both Vodafone customers, and we were both affected along with an NBN outage all at the same time.
0: So it also took out your NBN connection. So what did that do to your morning?
2: Well, it wasn't our morning. It was after lunch. So it meant that crucial meetings that we were both involved in with our work couldn't go ahead. So it was from about 1 o'clock onwards. And then we scurried around trying to do hotspotting and all that sort of thing, and realised that the phones weren't working either. So you can imagine there was quite a bit of stress.
0: And did Vodafone, did you know what was going on? Did you have any idea when you would get reconnected so that you could plan around that?
2: No, because we didn't even know if there was an outage with Vodafone. It just seemed like a remarkable coincidence, and all we could do was deduce for ourselves that Vodafone had an issue as well.
0: And I tell you what, when you ring the helpline and tell them that your work had to stand still while they fix their problem, there's not a lot that they can do about it. Denise in Malvern, thank you for the call. Who else was affected by the Vodafone outage? 1300 222 774. And why can't we just stop it happening? Why does this happen every couple of months? Surely we have to be able to build better systems. You're on 774 ABC Melbourne. In just a moment, we're going to talk about the future of Yarra.

0: park and who should have a say in it. More of your calls, particularly about Pauline Hanson, and we'll kick off our unofficial history of Warrandyte. All that on 774 ABC Melbourne.
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0: 24 past three, Charlie with you on 774 ABC Melbourne. Unofficial history of Warrandyte coming up. Give us a call, 1300 222 774. Did you grow up in Warrandyte? What can you tell us that we don't know about this leafy suburb on the bend of the Yarra? Would love to know. But plenty of calls coming in about Pauline Hanson's speech at the press club yesterday and what it means for Australia. She's becoming more of a political force. If polling is to be believed, we have to take her seriously. And when she stepped onto the stage at the press club yesterday, she declared that multiculturalism had failed and we had to become a monoculture. But what does that mean? Marianne in Sunbury, what do you make of Pauline's comments?
5: I think that's a very dangerous comment to make, and it's also not realistic either.
0: So can I ask, Marianne, I'm having a bit of trouble hearing you there. We'll just try. There's a bit of noise.
5: Yeah, it's just because I'm driving at the moment. Is that better?
0: Yeah, it's a little better. But can I ask, what would a monoculture even mean?
5: Well, it means that you're doing everything the same as the next person, and she could possibly even dictate what kind of culture that she wants us all to be under the same umbrella of doing.
0: And does that... I think we're having a bit too much trouble hearing. Marianne, thanks for the call. Maybe if it gets a bit quieter in the background, give us a call. But give us a call, 1300 222 774. What do you make of the idea of a monoculture? I think I could hear Marianne there touching on the idea of just forcing everyone to be the same. Does that sound like who we are in Australia? Do you think that sounds great? Or do we need to be whoever we think we are? Give me a call, 1300 222 774. In a moment, the future of Yarra Park, all around the Yarra. But Elise in Leon Gatha, we're talking unofficial history of Warrandyte today. Are you a Warrandyter?
6: Oh, me?
0: Yes, Elise.
6: We grew up down there back in the 70s, drinking at the pub and skinny dipping in the river when it was clean and lovely.
0: That is a beautiful picture that feels quite familiar, I will say, from my childhood. So
6: there was heaps of people that used to swim in the river and ski dip once it got dark and late in the afternoon.
0: And are they some of your fondest memories, if you think back that far, those sort of sunny afternoons that seem to go on forever?
6: Yeah, in the days when we had summer and it was a hot summer like it should be, like it used to be.
0: Do you think the river was any cleaner, or we just didn't care as much?
6: Yeah, no, the river was gorgeous in the old days, wasn't it?
0: Probably a few less e-scooters thrown in there anyway. Elise, thank you for the call, Elise and Leon Gatha, 1300 222 774. What are your memories of Leon Gatha? Maybe you had a few beers at the pub and went skinny dipping with Elise. The idea of Warrandyters all en masse going skinny dipping of a summer evening. That sounds delightful. Sounds like an REM song. 1300 222 774. 27 past three. Charlie with you on ABC Melbourne. And I want to know, give me a call. Do you use Yarra Park? And there, as far as I know, there's two ways to use it. It's the area around the MCG. Now, maybe around grand final time, you and the kids go down to Footy Fest. You take part in all of the challenges, heavily sponsored by various companies, hoping to win a footy or a jumper, and get in the spirit of footy every year. Or the other type of user who lives near the MCG and uses it every day. You walk the dogs there. For you, it's not just about the MCG. For you, it's also a park. It's just your local park where you like to go. Which camp do you fall into? 1300 222 774. And more importantly, which of those two groups should decide what happens with the park? I'm asking because the draft Yarra Park Master Plan, prepared by the Melbourne Cricket Club as land manager in that area, is intended to guide the park's future over the next 10 to 15 years and ultimately be embedded into the Melbourne planning scheme. going forward. And they're proposing some changes, some better facilities rather than having generators down.

0: there, there'll be power supplies for all of those big events that go on. It'll be better organised around those bigger events that are going to happen there. But what does that mean for the locals that just use it as a park? I'm joined by Greg Bisinella, a heritage and planning convener at the East Melbourne Group of the Residents Association, and joins me now. Good afternoon, Greg.
1: Hello, Charlie. How are you? Ringing you from a Vodafone service and son of an Italian immigrant. So probably topical for many things today, but I guess we're going to talk Yarra Park matters today.
0: Should have just got you in the studio for the whole show. You could have covered it all. Let's talk Yarra Park, though. This 15-year master plan produced by the MCC,
1: yes.
0: What do you make of it?
1: Well, our concerns are around, and I know you just mentioned about the two uses. We're very much supportive of the fact that the park is both a place for locals from Richmond, Abbotsford and East Melbourne, but also a setting for events such as the AFL Grand Final and the Boxing Day Test and the Melbourne Marathon. So, you know, those two uses we wholeheartedly support. Our concern around the plan is that it is the sort of scope to turn it into a more of a semi-permanent event space with that underground infrastructure. And it's taking away the approvals process that has been in place that gives it some sort of guardrails as to the scope and the nature of those events that are held. So, you know, potentially, it gives it the option to turn Yarra Park into a sort of a Moomba-type environment. And we think that's somewhat overstepping the mark.
0: Can I ask, though, if a lot of this planning is underground, will it actually appear the same on top of the ground?
1: Well, it's not the underground per se, but it's what the underground enables, isn't it? So once you have that infrastructure there and you have the ability to put on an event, and anytime there's an event at the MCG or Melbourne Park, it increases the scope of the ability to run further events in the park on a much more regular basis.
0: Can I ask, though, we've seen in our lifetime, and I used to go to the MCG as a kid, and really that park was just the car park. When you would just drive there, it was even before people were really in the habit of getting the train so much to the MCG. And over that time, the people of Melbourne have kind of dictated the change in that space. Those public events are becoming more important. Should we not just accept that that is also what this area is for?
1: I think we can accept that the events, and I'll just indicate it to you, Charlie, that the events are an important part of what the park is. But the balance shouldn't be lost. And currently what we're looking at is potentially having that balance tipped another way. And to your point about having events in around the area, I mean, you've got this magnificent infrastructure down Birrarung Mar and Melbourne Park, which you can use for events that can be activated when there's something on the MCG. Doesn't necessarily have to be in a place like a heritage listed public park that's used by the community year round.
0: I'm speaking with Greg Bisinella, who's from the Heritage and Planning, who's the Heritage and Planning convener of the East Melbourne Group, which is a residents association.
1: The thanks, Charlie.
0: Yeah. Sorry, I beg your pardon.
1: Also, the president of the East Melbourne Group as well.
0: Right, thank you very much for clarifying that. Can I just ask? So, what do you want to happen in this approvals process? What do you think is a necessary guardrail for you, representing the interests of the locals, that would make you reassured about what's going to happen?
1: I think what we'd like to see is the actual planning amendment sent back from the minister's office to its office, and to have greater oversight in terms of community involvement in the decision-making process. Because at the moment, their plan's not allowing for that. There's a clause in the plan that says there'll be an event management strategy. We don't know what that is, what scope that's going to give to the community and to those that want to use the park from various neighbourhoods, as to how the park's going to be utilised. And so we'd like to see much more guardrails put in place so that we're very clear on how that process is going to work and have some sort of input or say into what that's going to be.
0: I think we can be reassured that there is at least some planning going into what is going to happen 15 plus years ahead. I think we need to do more of that thinking. But Greg, thank you for helping us understand today what the locals think need to be part of that planning. Greg Bisinella, president of the East Melbourne Group, thanks for your time.
1: Thanks, Charlie.
0: So what do you think? 1300 222 774. Do we just need more of an event space down there? Is it an opportunity to change the complexion of that area and make it more of a place to go? Do we need more of those areas in Melbourne? Or is Greg right? We've got that at Melbourne Park. We've got it at Birrarung Mar. We don't need to do it to the MCG as well. 1300 222 774 is the number to call. Coming up after the news headlines, we continue our unofficial history of Warrandyte, and the Victorian Police will join us off the back of crime stats released this morning. Do you feel safer in the last 12 months? I'd love to know. 1-300-222-774. Here's news headlines with Nicholas Hines.
2: Good afternoon, Charlie. Police have arrested one of the drivers involved in a four-car crash in West Melbourne yesterday, which left a two-year-old girl dead. The 62-year-old man is under police guard in hospital. He was one of seven people injured in the crash on Dynon Road, with police still investigating the circumstances. The federal government has announced a string of changes to its tax overhaul in a major budget backdown. The small business threshold will be extended to businesses with a turnover of up to $10 million instead of $2 million. And the Treasury is proposing a new CGT concession for innovative businesses. And the US and Iran now have 60 days to agree to a final peace deal after the leaders of both countries signed a memorandum of understanding. US President Donald Trump signed the MOU at the Palace of Versailles in France just prior to a dinner hosted by the French president. In Melbourne, it's windy with a shower or two this afternoon. Right now it's 17 degrees. I'll be back with all the latest news at 4 o'clock.
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4: Traffic.
5: Hello, Dan Belling from Transport Victoria. Outbound on the Monash Freeway, significant delays of 90 minutes from the Burnley Tunnel down past Huntingdale Road, where a truck has rolled. Only the right lane remains open. You want to consider alternatives like Toorak Road or High Street across to Blackburn Road. South of the freeway, there's Dandenong Road onto Ferntree Gully Road. Then you could use Forster or Blackburn Roads to enter the freeway. If you're leaving the city, take Kingsway down onto Dandenong Road. Some drivers are even diverting wider, taking the Eastern Freeway and then paying the tolls on Eastlink. And buses replacing trains on the Craigieburn line between Essendon and Broadmeadows due to debris on the overhead power lines. Boom gates are down on Gaffney Street and Pascoe Vale related to this, so use Bell Street instead. That's the latest traffic and transport. It's 26 minutes to 4.
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0: 19 to 4 on 774. We're going to be getting into the unofficial history of Warrandyte soon. If you're a Warrandyte, give me a call. 1-300-222-774. I'd love to hear from you. But first, we are talking a lot about the word monoculture, thanks to Pauline Hanson. Got some texts coming in. Rob from Torquay. Pauline's monoculture sounds like a very monotonous and sad place. That's right. I mean, what would a monoculture actually look like? That is a prescient question to ask. Jeremy, in Tyab, what do you make of the monoculture debate started by Pauline Hanson?
8: Well, what I make of the debate is where I was going with it was really the way she's making about the permanent resident thing, how she's going on about that. Well, if she gets rid of the permanent resident, she won't have doctors, she won't have nurses, she won't have childcare workers. I'm a permanent resident myself, but my dad's fourth generation Australian, you know. I've lived in Australia since I've been 5 months old.
0: And do you feel like
8: that I was born overseas?
0: Do you feel like Pauline is saying you're not part of Australia?
8: Well, I feel a bit persecuted myself, yeah, but I don't know any different.
0: And it's a fascinating point you make. At some point, Pauline Hanson, like all of us, is going to need aged care. And if you've been in an aged care facility in the last 20 years, you'll know those things aren't going to run without permanent residents.
8: That's right. Half the people that are working in those facilities are permanent residents. They're not Australian citizens. That's the point I'm getting at. You know what I mean? Like, not everyone working in, as a police officer or as, you know, like, the majority of people in the care or in government, well, I don't know how to say it, but in those positions are permanent residents, not Australian citizens.
0: Thank you very much, Jeremy, in Tyab. It's interesting when we start saying who is and isn't welcome, who ends up caught up in that? Makes them feel like, despite spending their whole life here, They wonder if they have a place in this future that a leader is selling. What do you think? 1-300-222-774. I'd like to know what you make of the comment that multiculturalism has failed. We have to be a monoculture. I want to know what that even means. How do you achieve that? 1-300-222-774. More unofficial history in just a moment. But first, let's check in with the weather with senior forecaster on duty at the Weather Bureau, Morgan Pumper. Good afternoon, Morgan.
3: Hey there, Charlie.
0: Hey, great to have you with us. I've enjoyed this warm week. It's been delightful. But the clock is ticking.
3: Yes, that's right. We finally get some southwesterly airflow as we get through to Saturday. So even though we do see a low pressure system moving over Tasmania, there has been a couple of prefrontal and cold front, as well as what we'll see into Saturday when we finally see the back end of that system and some cooler air. But we're still continuing to see the northerly airflow. So it's still very warm. Overnight last night around Melbourne, it was about 17 degrees, but otherwise we are also seeing into tomorrow 11 to 15 degrees and into Saturday 10 to 14 degrees. So it will be starting to feel that little bit cooler as the feels-like temperature, but into tomorrow with that northerly airflow being strong, it is something to keep in mind that we still do have the very high chance of showers from about the late morning as well.
0: Thank you very much, Morgan Pumper, senior forecaster on duty at the Weather Bureau. 20 to 4 on 774 ABC Melbourne. Now, coming up on Friday at 5 p.m, as it does every Friday, is TGIF. I don't just do all the grown-up stuff here. I also do the silly stuff for an hour on a Friday as well. You can listen here on 774 or you can watch it live. You can join our audience. You can be in the studio. You can be one of the people clapping, applauding and laughing right here at ABC Southbank. It is a great show and it doesn't cost a cent. You just have to text TGIF to 0437 774 774 to secure your spot in our audience. And this week we have an incredible lineup. We have Irvi Majumdar, Claire Hooper and Tegan Higginbotham, three absolute belter local comedians. And then the week after that, I'll be unveiling a huge lineup for an even bigger show. We need a big crowd because we are going to be in the ABC foyer here at Southbank. It's a bigger show and we want you to come along. Text TGIF to 0437 774 774. We have some big names who'll be part of that show that I will unveil next week. But make sure you come along to TGIF. As Morgan said, it's getting a little cooler. Come and warm your cockles by the fire of TGIF on a Friday here at the ABC. Just text TGIF to 0437 774 774. It's 19 minutes to 4. Charlie with you on ABC Melbourne. Coming up before 4 o'clock, we're going to talk the new crime stats. The police are in to explain that the numbers say that crime is going down, which I guess is good news. But do you feel like that's what's going on in Melbourne? Do you feel like it's safer? Do you feel that youth crime in particular has gone down the way the stats say? Or do you think something else? Do you think the news has been telling you that the crime is going down or something else altogether? I'd like to know. 1-300-222-774. And I'd also like to know, did you grow up in Warrandyte? Maybe you were the mayor of Warrandyte once upon a time. Have you seen the great Warrandyte migration occur before your eyes? People going for a tree change to live by the Yarra. I'd like to hear about it. 1-300-222-774. I'm asking because it's unofficial history day of Warrandyte. Maybe you've been to the Warrandyte Festival, ridden a camel down the main drag. I want to know, what does Warrandyte have to offer? What do you remember about Warrandyte? Someone who knows Warrandyte very well is Sandy Miller, editor of the local newspaper, The Warrandyte Diary. And she joins me now. Good afternoon, Sandy.
9: G'day, Charlie. Thanks for talking to me.
0: Welcome to Drive. I tell you what, we've got a whole lot of Pauline Hanson on the agenda here at 774, but what's making the paper in Warrandyte this week?
9: In the diary this week, we've been talking about the community facilities review that Manningham Council's been exploring, trying to upgrade our community facilities, our scout halls and our museum and our senior citizen centre, those sort of places. So that's been fairly contentious at the moment.
0: And so what's contentious about the issue?
9: The scouts don't want to move out of their beloved hall. And council, we're talking about moving them away from the hall, but they're, I think they had a petition with 1,000 or so, 1,500 signatures, and that seems to have given them a stay of execution, which is fantastic news.
0: Always good when a group of scouts gets a stay of execution. 1300 222 774. Are you a member of the Scouts of Warrandyte? Were you a scout leader back in the day? Did you learn all of your camping and craft skills with the scouts in Warrandyte? Are you trying to save the hall? Give me a call, 1300 222 774. So you've been with the Warrandyte Diary for 10 years. You must have seen a whole lot of Warrandyte pass before your pages.
9: I have. We've had a lot of news, which tends to stay in cycles, if you like, because the community has been fighting for the environment and for our community for over 50 years. The paper's been running for over 50 years, and we find that the same stories keep coming back and coming back. Like, we run a little More Things Change, which is the news from 50 years ago on our front page, and that tends to run in cycles. So we see people were shaking their fists at the kids riding their motorbikes around the hills 50 years ago, and they're doing it again with e-bikes now. So
0: that is wonderful. That's a story of how things have remained the same in Warrandyte. How have things changed in Warrandyte? I remember, like, when I was about 9 or 10, it felt like more and more people from where I lived started to move to Warrandyte. Has the population just grown and grown and grown over the years?
9: No, the population has not really grown terribly much in the last 20 years. So we're not allowing subdivision, and we're not allowing expansion in that way. So we've remained reasonably static, which has been fantastic, because we are surrounded by the state park, and that's allowed us to, and within the Green Wedge, that's allowed us to keep out sort of all this influx of huge amounts of people, which is we're really fortunate that not a lot has changed. We still have a really strong sense of environment, a really strong sense of community, we're really fortunate that things don't tend to change.
0: I'm speaking with Sandy Miller, editor of the Warrandyte Diary, the local paper for Warrandyte that's been running for over 50 years. Can you tell me a little bit about how the paper itself started? And you say that, you know, you go through the archives to reach back in history and put it on the front pages. What are some of your favourite stories that you've seen over the years?
9: There's some really fantastic stories about how the society has changed, really. We had one of our local really strong leaders in our community first stood 50 years ago, stood for council, and she was described as a housewife. There was a lot of denigration about, you know, how she can leave the kids at home and all those sort of things about, So there's some really fun reflections on how society has changed. But I think I love some of the stories that come out of the Warrandyte Festival, which has been running for nearly 50 years itself. So they used to have wheelie bin races that they used to go up and down the reserve doing in wheelie bins, having races.
0: I wonder if they can get public liability insurance for a wheelie bin race anymore at the Warrandyte Festival.
9: Well, we do manage a billy cart race down Police Street, which is fantastic, and that's actually run by our local police, which are fantastic, and the local community, so it's evolved into a billy cart derby, which is terrific. We have some of the billy carts that are done up by our emergency services, our CFA brigades and our SES. They're done up as little fire trucks or little SES vehicles, and with lights and sirens and the whole thing. And they zoom off down, and they get local kids from the schools to pilot them.
0: That is wonderful. And so when is the Warrandyte Festival? What time of year?
9: It used to be in March, but they've moved it back now because of the increased fire danger with climate change and all those sort of things. That's moved into sort of early April.
0: Right. So, Warrandyte Festival billy cart races. We are putting that on the diary right now. I'm going to come next year. I can't
9: Please do. It's a lot of fun. It's a lot of fun.
0: Sandy Miller, editor of the local newspaper, the Warrandyte Diary, thank you for sharing a little bit of your unofficial history of Warrandyte with us today.
9: My pleasure, Charlie. Thanks for talking to me.
0: It's 12 to 4, Charlie, with you on 774 ABC Melbourne. Wayne in King Lake, are you a Warrandyte? What's your unofficial history?
10: Oh, well, the original unofficial.

0: The history of Warrandyte, of course, it was an Aboriginal reserve, one of Melbourne's first, and it included all of North Warrandyte and the Pound Bend area, which is the south part of the river. But of course, they got shifted on quick once gold was found there in Warrandyte. And as a kid growing up nearby Eltham area, anybody in the area, you had to be good at hiking and exploring mines and swimming in the river, really. It was part of growing up. There's always a swing near the bridge. My claim to Warrandyte is they claim me as what being a Warrandytean. I made the front cover earlier this week, just looking cool, which I think a lot of people in Warrandyte are pretty cool, you know, just hanging out there in the trees and by the river. There's a Gold Memorial Drive is in Warrandyte. That's where gold was first found in Victoria. I think it was about 53 or 4. And anyway, there's this hill under the power lines, and we call it a Warrandyte Hill. And as soon as you're 17 or 18, you've got a four-wheel drive because that was the deal there. Cars were no good. And if you're fair, didn't commit your four-wheel driving. And none of the state park was state park. It was four-wheel drive country for P-platers. And the story was you had to go up this Warrandyte Hill under the power lines. If you didn't, you weren't a true driver. And half the cars made it, and the other half kind of rolled end on end back down again. And I remember sitting at the bottom with me a C1300 four-wheel drive truck, International. I said to me, mate, well, here we go. If I get to the top, I'll go back to school. If I don't, I'll buy a new car.
1: And how'd you go?
0: I just roared up the hill. It got airborne. It was a huge truck to do it, but it was one of those XSEC lines trucks. So it was built for that kind of thing anyway. Oh. But Warrandyte was a fantastic part of your childhood and adulthood. Basically, if it was hot, you were down the river, really.
1: It's a wonderful picture that you paint. It's very different to where I grew up. But, yeah, it does sound pretty cool, Wayne. Wayne in Kinglake, give us a call with your unofficial history of Warrandyte, 1300 222 774. It's 10 to 4 on ABC Melbourne. And up next, we will take a look at what Pauline Hanson's monoculture could mean for all of us.
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1: 9 to 4, Charlie with you on ABC Melbourne. And yesterday, our phone lines were flooded with reaction to Senator Pauline Hanson's address to the press club in Canberra. And today isn't that much different, to be honest. Many of you were shocked by what she had to say, particularly in regards to the SBS and the ABC. We also touched on her belief that multiculturalism is a flawed policy and we should be a monoculture. Here is Senator Hanson now.
6: We cannot be a multicultural society. We are a multiracial society, but we must be monocultural. Australians must live under the one cultural umbrella.
1: So what does that mean when she says a monoculture? What does Senator Hanson think we should be? Well, you might have heard RAF reflecting on this morning.
7: The only experience I have is being a Jewish Australian. I'm not Greek, I'm not South Sudanese. But being Jewish means that when I meet someone I don't know, I already know something about them. And I also know that my little subset, my community, being Jewish, changes all the time. Being Jewish meant something at 13, at 23, 33, 43, and now I'm 55. So I know it means many different things to many different people. And I guess that has me thinking, if there are a million ways to be Jewish, how does that fit into a monoculture?
1: Raf posing a very interesting question there. You don't have to be Jewish to be part of a community in this country. There are so many communities, and within those communities, there are multitudes. So what is the Australian culture? 1300 222 774. Maybe we will only eat shrimps on the barbie, or we'll enforce compulsory drinking of beer. Or we eat our meat and three steamed veg, and anything with more spices than that, well, we're not going to have it anymore. What does it mean? Do we have to say thanks for the recipes, now go back to where you came from? Is that how it's going to be in this country? 1300 222 774. There was an opinion piece in a Greek publication, Neos Cosmos, and my next guest argued that this attack extends not just to New

0: New migrants that might have been listed, not just one cultural group that Pauline may have mentioned in our speech, but it extends to all migrants, including Europeans, some that migrated here in the 20th century and formed such a huge proportion of our culture. Fotsis Kapitopoulos is a journalist for Neos Cosmos and Secretary for Independent Multicultural Media Australia and joins me now. Good afternoon.
1: Hi, g'day, Charlie. How are you?
0: Very well, thanks. So what was your reaction to Pauline Hanson's comments

0: comments about how we had to become a monoculture.
1: Well, I guess I'll put some context. I've been reacting to Pauline Hanson since 96 when she first came on the scene.
0: Yeah.
1: I mean, during my work in multiculturalism, I guess, first of all, it's a nonsense. I mean, you cannot be a monoculture. It just doesn't exist. Even if it were to be Japan, which is probably one of the most homogenous societies on Earth, there's so much diversity internally. But I guess in her view, which I'm not sure, what would you dispense of? You know, you would not celebrate soccer, I guess. You would not go to a Greek restaurant. You would not go to an Italian restaurant. All those things that we take as unnatural. And to reflect on something that Raf said, I'm very proudly Australian. I never assumed that multiculturalism was divisive. It's got different views of what multiculturalism is. But I'm very proudly Australian. I mean, I'm very happy to see Bashahuli play for the wrong team in football, for example. but, you know, I mean, these are natural outcomes. What I don't want is a scenario where I grew up, I'm 64, where I'd go to school and be told that there'll be no wog ball in this school and that what I eat is stinky. And I remind my fellow Greeks, as I did in the opinion piece, that they may have whitened in recent times, but there was a period in history when I was growing up that we were never considered white or fully franked Australians.
0: You talk about how you never saw multiculturalism as divisive. And it's interesting. It is about how you treat it. It can be inclusive or divisive, depending on your attitude. Similar, I would argue, to the welcome to country that Pauline also hates.
1: Absolutely.
0: That is, you can see that as divisive or a welcome, which is what it's called.
1: Well, absolutely. I mean, sure, look, I understand that some things, I think what might have happened, and I'm not an expert, well, I'll pretend not to be an expert, you know, some things may have happened with multiculturalism. Once upon a time, it was a fully bipartisan position by conservative and left governments. It has, over the years, become increasingly colonized by a broader range of social justice issues, and that sometimes irritates people, you know, multiculturalism was once about culture, about diversity, about food, about opinion. It was less so about other things. But it's a broad berth and everyone can be part of it. Having said that, there's no reason that irritation should become hatred, vilification or anger. It's a positive. I mean, I cannot see how we could do business with Singapore or Indonesia or China or India if we're so monocultural. And what is that monoculture? I mean, isn't it, if that is the case that we become monocultural, surely the most authentic single culture that represents Australia is indigenous. So why would she make that a footnote
0: in the whole
1: history of Australia, you know?
0: I think you could argue till you're blue in the face and Pauline wouldn't come around to that point of view, as we saw even yesterday. And in the ways that she's taken an issue with Indigenous culture being represented in Australia.
1: I mean, my position was very much about, I'm quite concerned to note that some of my peers in what you called European sort of immigration, the second generation, I'm 64, people between 35 and 65, some, not many, are swaying towards her. I'm not saying they're going to vote for her, but are swaying towards her. And I think that's as much a failure of government and opposition to make a case for multiculturalism. I mean, they've had some significant reports given to them. There's a strategy applied by Fraser, Whitlam, Hawke, Keating, Kennett, Ted Bailey, whom I worked for, that is there for the taking, one that could bring everyone in. And yet somehow they let it float astray. And sometimes that anger of our economy, about assumptions of wealth, expectations, flows out into One Nation.
0: I'm speaking with Fotis Kapitopoulos, journalist for Neos Cosmos, who wrote an editorial this morning and that has been widely read about what it actually means for everybody when we talk about having a monoculture. I mean, if you look at history, anywhere that they've tried to enforce a monoculture, well, we see some of the worst chapters of history occur, exactly. Like actually deciding that only one culture belongs. You have to eradicate and remove all other cultures if that is your goal. I want to ask you about that, though. You spoke about how younger members of your community, the Greek community, maybe have been entertaining the idea of One Nation. I'm wondering, what's the feedback been to you about Has Pauline Hanson maybe given them a pause for thought?

0: Are they having second thoughts about Pauline after this speech?
1: Oh, I hope they do, and I don't think it's that many, and I wouldn't want to overstate it. But I can see that some, as communities grow, the Greek, Italian, Jewish to a certain degree communities, you have a slight recentering or going slightly leaning to the right as opposed to the left, which they start off with. In that, and particularly, I would, again, these are assumptions on my behalf, there's no evidence yet, there is some proportion, as a poll showed, that maybe 22% or so of non-English speaking background people lean towards it. I suspect that's a mixture of anger towards the economy, an anti-Islamic feeling to some degree, possibly an anti-trans, which I find interesting because the only people that talk about trans people tends to be Pauline Hanson and her lot. I mean, nobody else seems to. No one really is that worried about it.
0: Fotis, so, I have to ask you, so the news is on the way. In 10 seconds, quickly, how would you feel about her comments that the SBS no longer belongs?
1: Well, if you don't want SBS there, then you want people taking the. I mean, I'm very proud of having an independent multicultural media outlet that I work for.
2: Good afternoon, Nicholas Hines with ABC News. A driver has been arrested following a deadly four-car crash in West Melbourne yesterday. Georgia Lenton-Williams has the details.
3: Police have arrested a 62-year-old man after a crash involving four cars on Dynon Road yesterday afternoon that left a two-year-old girl dead. The man is in hospital under police guard in a stable condition. A man, woman and two other young children who were in the car with the two-year-old were all taken to hospital. The man was critically injured but is now stable. Police are still investigating the circumstances of the crash and are looking to speak with the driver of a dark-coloured Tesla that was nearby. Police say there is no suggestion this vehicle was involved in any offending. Any witnesses are urged to contact Crime Stoppers.
2: The federal government will make a string of changes to its tax overhaul in a major budget backdown. Here's Jack Mackay.
4: In the face of backlash to its budget, the government has announced a significant lift in the small business turnover threshold from $2 million to $10 million. It means more businesses stand to benefit from capital gains tax benefits. Prime Minister Anthony Albanese says the government will also release a consultation paper proposing a new CGT concession for innovative startups.
5: We back Australian small businesses and the important role that they play in Australia.
4: The government will also exclude testamentary discretionary trusts from a new minimum tax after a coalition claim it would amount to a death tax.
2: Deakin University has apologised to staff, backing down from a planned restructure that would have cut at least 130 jobs. Earlier this month, the university began consultation on the restructure that would have forced staff to reapply for their roles. Chancellor Claire Higgins and Vice-Chancellor Matthew Clark sent an email this morning scrapping the plans and apologising to staff for unsettling them. Sarah Roberts from the National Tertiary Education Union says the executive needs to rebuild trust.
6: The proposal was not widely consulted around, both in terms of the students and staff that it affected, but also across the management. And so really, from what I understand, it's a bit of a governance fail.
2: Ukrainian drones have set fire to an oil refinery in Moscow for the second time this week, while Russia has fired ballistic missiles into Kyiv. Jonah Wakeley has more.
7: Russia says it downed over 550 drones across many of its regions last night, but still many managed to get through. Videos have shown flames and plumes of smoke over Moscow's oil refinery that the city's mayor says was struck by Ukraine. Separately, in the southern region of Rostov, Russian authorities say a drone attack has killed at least one person and injured another two. Meanwhile, in Ukraine, officials say Kyiv has come under a second air attack this week as Russia launched ballistic missiles at the capital. And in the Ukrainian northeastern city of Sumy, authorities say at least one person has been killed in a drone attack.
2: The director of the Australian War Memorial in Canberra says an invitation extended to Ben Robert Smith for the opening of a new gallery is part of standard practice. The Victoria Cross recipient is facing five counts of war crime murder relating to deployments in Afghanistan, which he's contesting. Robert Smith successfully sought variations to his bail conditions to attend the opening of the new Afghanistan exhibition at the memorial next week. Director Matt Anderson says other veterans have also been invited.
8: There are four living recipients to Victoria Cross, and it is standard practice for the memorial for them to be invited to major commemorative events. Beyond that, I'm not prepared to say or do anything that would undermine presumption of innocence or a chance for fair trial.
2: Socceroos defender Kai Truan says slowing down the Americans will be key to winning Saturday's World Cup game in Seattle. The USA opened its home campaign with a 4-1 victory over Paraguay, while Australia downed Turkey 2-0 in its opening match. Truan is familiar with some of the American players after joining Major League Soccer's New York City FC earlier this year. He says the Australian defence will need to be ready for some quick and skillful play.
9: They're going to be a really tough test, and you could see that against Paraguay. They had a great performance. So, you know, there's a few things that we've been working on during the week to try and, you know, shut a few things down. But we know they're going to be a strong team, and it's going to be a really tough game.
2: There's some areas of rain and scattered showers clearing from the west and central districts late today, with some isolated thunderstorms possible across the north and west as well. And tomorrow, cooler conditions with the chance of snow in the peaks later on tomorrow, with some areas of showers redeveloping from the west of the state and then moving across Victoria. In Melbourne, windy with a shower or two this afternoon and showers tomorrow with a top of 15. Right now in the city, it's 17 degrees.
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14: Hello, Dan Belling from Transport Victoria. Avoid the outbound lanes of the Monash Freeway for now. Significant delays of nearly 2 hours from the Burnley Tunnel down towards Forster Road. Crew still working to clear a truck rollover just after the Huntingdale Road entry. They have been able to reopen three running lanes, but with that amount of banked up traffic, it will take a little while to clear. Consider alternatives like Toorak Road or Dandenong Road. Some drivers are even diverting wider, taking the Eastern Freeway and paying the tolls on Eastlink. Thomastown, there's a truck broken down on the ramp from the M80 Ring Road to reach the Hume Freeway to head north. Collision in Epping, High Street outbound prior to O'Hearn's Road. That's in the left lane. And trains have resumed on the Craigieburn line between Essendon and Broadmeadows after earlier debris on the overhead power lines, but do expect delays and service changes for a little while. That's the latest traffic and transport at 4:06.
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15: We are a multiracial society, but we must be monocultural.
1: It's a nonsense. I mean, you cannot be a monoculture. It just doesn't exist.
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0: 4:06. More of your calls on Pauline Hanson's plan to homogenise the nation and turn us into a monoculture. What do you think? 1300 222 774. We'll also continue our unofficial history of Warrandyte. And we'll be chatting World Cup with the one and only Santo Chilaro. God, what a good hour we've got ahead. Keep the calls coming, 1300 222 774. But first, we've got the police on the line, so we have to get into the latest crime statistics. They were released this morning, and we finally get to hear some good news when it comes to crime in this state. Victoria's overall crime rate has dropped by almost 2%. Meanwhile, youth crime is also down about 6%. The statistics released in December show crime in Victoria was at its highest levels since the Crime Statistics Agency started keeping records 20 years ago. So I want to know from you, do you feel safer? Do you feel like there is 2% less crime about town? Do you think there's 6% less youth crime around town? Or do you think maybe the numbers don't tell the story that you're living around Melbourne? 1300 222 774. Here to discuss the stats with me is the Deputy Commissioner of the Victoria Police, Bob Hill. Good afternoon, Bob.
16: Good afternoon, Charlie.
0: Thank you very much for joining us. So there is a small fall in crime, but finally some good news.
16: Yes, we've seen a ever so slight decrease in our crime rate, at 1.9% for the period up until March of this year, that 12 months, that is certainly a good sign, but we can't lose sight of the fact that over the last 3 years, our crime's increased by 26%. So this downward trend will continue.
0: That's right. So it's down, but it's coming off, you know, record highs. So what is still driving that crime rate as it stands now?
16: Well, the most significant contributors to the crime in its totality relates to justice procedures, theft from motor car and assaults. Justice procedures are the highest, but that involves, amongst other things, the good work of our police members, breaching bail, conducting intervention orders, if you like, when it relates to family violence. So, that's, I suppose, the three main contributors. What is a concern is the vehicle theft still troubles us with another increase with 31,000 cars stolen, 31,000 plus stolen in that 12-month period.
0: I'll get to the vehicle thefts in a moment, but speaking of those, the breaches of family violence orders and also breaching bail, is that evidence that the stricter laws are working? Can we infer that, or are people still breaching these orders?
16: Well, they're still breaching the orders, but again, when it comes to breaching bail, it's the good work of our police members where people are afforded bail, but they're not abiding by conditions, so our members are breaching those people and putting them back before the courts. Sometimes on second and third occasions, they're getting bail, but our members are doing their role in terms of holding people to account.
0: And so with vehicle crime, more and more cars getting stolen, that number is still incredibly high. Do you think that there is economic factors going into that? Retail theft is also up. Is there just more of a demand financially for people to break the law?
16: Yeah, the cost of living, our economy, is one element that is driving our crime. Certainly repeat offending, drugs and organised crime, they continue to drive the crime, enabled through the use of technology.
0: So crime has ticked down and that's very promising. But one thing I was very curious to ask is about arson and fire bombings. We hear so much about that in the news. What effect has arson had on these numbers?
16: We've had a decrease in the total number of arson offences. Now, you might ask, well, hang on, we've had all these fire bombings on the liquor industry that has occurred in recent times. Those numbers are quite small when you look at the overall number. We've had 3,727 arson offences occur during that reporting period, and only 21 relate to that Operation Eclipse matter where we've seen the fire bombings on entertainment precincts.
0: I'm speaking with the Deputy Commissioner of Victoria Police, Bob Hill. Can I ask, on the fire bombings and that arson, does it sometimes feel to you as though it gets more media attention than it's actually happening?
16: No, certainly that's a concern for community. It's a concern for certainly the victims. One particular matter, the factory out at, in the east that was firebombed, a business that lost $3 million, employed 10 people, now unemployed, families to feed. They've got no income coming in. It's been a significant impact upon the individual, but it's also the broader community because we are, some might say, a cultural hub, if you like, that draws people from around the nation, around the world to come to Melbourne to enjoy what's on offer here. So we need to be conscious of the impact, the broader impact these arsons are having on the liquor industry, the individuals and the organisations involved, but more importantly, the broader community.
0: I want to ask about some bigger picture stuff from these numbers. First off, when you took over the top job, Mike Bush set a target to reduce serious and violent crime by 5% annually for 5 years. Yep. He started June 2025. Are we on track for that target? Looking at these numbers now, are we trending in that direction that we can say 5% for the first year, tick?
16: We certainly can suggest at this point of time that we're heading in the right direction. The new strategy says that we'll reduce serious and violent crime by 5% each year. And we've seen already reductions in robberies, carjackings, commercial burglaries, residential burglaries, And in fact, aggravated burglaries are reduced by 20%. So I will report in the December quarter how we're tracking against the first year against the new Chief Commissioner's and Victoria Police's strategy to deliver a reduction in serious and violent crime. But it's heading in the right direction.
0: And one other thing, the police press statement regarding these numbers this morning said that the number of arrests made was particularly noteworthy given more than 1,500 vacancies statewide in police jobs. What do you need to reduce that number of vacancies? Because presumably if we fill those jobs, we could have seen a bigger drop in crime.
16: Yeah, certainly. And when we fill those vacancies, our operating model will have them within community and working with community, reducing crime, by way of responding to calls, deterring criminal behaviour and preventing crime before it even starts. We're on track to recruit those 1,550 members that are currently, the shortfall in Victoria Police of our sworn cohort. We've got now double squads going through the academy. Once upon a time, we'd have 650 members graduate each year. Now we'll have 1,300 graduating. And we've also got police academies that we're setting up in a satellite-type model, where we'll have in Mildura in January next year a police academy being established in that part of the state, and we hope to have other satellite police academies operating in rural Victoria, where we'll see, people, local community members recruited and trained and deployed from the area in which they live, which is, the essence of policing, the community you police and you police your community, and that's going to deliver us these extra numbers in the hopefully next 2 years, if not before.
0: If you just joined us, I'm speaking with Bob Hill, the Deputy Commissioner of Victoria Police, about the crime numbers out today. 2% drop across the board. And there was one number I wanted to ask you about quickly before I let you get back to work, Bob. And that is the 6% drop in youth crime. We spend so much time talking about the problem of youth crime, and there's been times that it felt like it is getting worse and worse and we don't have the solutions. That drop in 6% is significant. So what do we put that down to?
16: A multitude of matters that I can share with you that have seen a reduction of 6%. Keep in mind that there is still a large number of those 10 to 17-year-olds that are involved in the robberies, carjackings, home invasions and aggravated burglaries. 50% of those type of offences are committed by this cohort. So there's certainly a pressure point for us, which, has resulted in us focusing on these young people that have lost their way. We arrested, 1,237 child offenders on in excess of 6,000 times during this reporting period. Why has there been a decrease? It's seen through the data, our first-time offenders, they're decreasing markedly, but we've got this stubborn group of young people that unfortunately are causing harm in society, and we'll continue to focus on those particular young people, working with other agencies to try and steer them away from committing crimes. If it means incarcerating them, so be it. We'll continue to focus on that like we do with other age groups. I need to sort of call out that, we malign these young people. They, for some might say obvious reasons, but they only represent 10% of the offender group in its totality committing crimes in the state. The difference is, as I said, that they do commit these high harm offences.
0: There was some talk this week of life sentences for organised crime syndicates that recruit young people into a life of crime. Do you think that will be effective to bring those numbers down? Do you think that will be a deterrent if there's a life sentence on the line?
16: Well, what I do believe in terms of sentencing, that we need to consider a graduated, mandatory type of sentencing program in terms of all offenders. We need to think about, again, a first, second, third offender. And sometimes when they've committed a first offence and it's at high end, causing harm, well, those people don't deserve to be within society, and we need to incarcerate them and have them provided with therapeutic treatments, whatever it might be, to deal with whatever is driving their criminal behaviour. When it comes to life sentencing, I won't discuss that. So much to say that we need to have a good look at the justice systems, and we need to have a good look at the, you know, the sentencing program that we have in the state. And I think the Allan government has already committed to that.
0: Well, we are very quick to criticise when the numbers go up. It is nice to have a more positive spin today when the numbers go down. Bob Hill, Deputy Commissioner of Victoria Police, thanks for your time today.
16: Thank you, Charlie.
0: 18 past four, Charlie with you on 774 ABC Melbourne. What do you reckon? You've listened to the Deputy Commish there about crime in Victoria. There's a good story to tell with some of these numbers. There are some other crimes that are going up. Adult crime rose by 10%. A lot more retail theft, car theft going up there. But crime amongst youth is going down. Does that feel like the life you're living in Victoria? Does that feel like the Melbourne that you see? 1300 222 774. I'd like to know. Are you reassured by what the Commissioner says? Do you think he's going to hit that target of reducing violent crime by 5% year on year? 1300 222 774 is the number to call. Also in a moment, Pauline's quest to homogenise the country and World Cup soccer with Santo Chilaro. But first, what's happening on the roads? Dan Velling.
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10: Traffic.
14: Charlie's still seeing significant outbound delays on the Monash Freeway of close to 2 hours from the Burnley Tunnel down towards Forster Road. As crews work to clear this truck rollover, they have been able to open up three running lanes, but the significant amount of traffic that's banked up behind it will take time to clear. Alternatives include Toorak Road, there's Dandenong Road. We're even seeing extra traffic outbound on the Eastern Freeway to then take Eastlink this afternoon. And buses are now replacing trains on the Glen Waverley line between Burnley and Darling due to a track fault. That's the latest traffic and transport at 20 past four.
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0: 20 past four, Charlie with you. Your calls on Pauline Hanson's monoculture very shortly. I wonder if you can take it in a capsule. That's coming up. But first, we are in the grip of the World Cup. It continues. We're getting closer to the Socceroos' second match of the tournament against the USA. And here to talk all things round ball football is comedian and host of Cup Fever with Ed Cavalli on SBS. Santo Chilaro, welcome back.
19: Hello, Charlie. How are you going? Have you had a good week? Have you been watching stuff? What have you been doing?
0: I've been watching every single game of this World Cup. I've got an 11-year-old obsessed with soccer, a 6-year-old who's bought in. The whole house is doing it. And it has to be said, that game against Turkey, you were confident when I spoke to you last week. Yeah, I don't think anyone expected it to be that good.
19: See, people have really underestimated how amazing our coach is. Tony Popovich is oh, I was about to say the word genius, but I am totally getting
0: carried
19: away.
0: That's Ivan Reitman, and you know it.
19: He was a defensive classic in 2006. He was part of our golden generation as a player, great defensive player, and he just got it right. He just knew how to defend. He knew he had the firepower up front. Iran Gunda is truly an amazing forward, and Mo Touré up there. As I said to you last time, I said, I think they are going to confuse other people's backlines. They're not going to know how to play against them. And they hung tough in the in defence, and they didn't do anything silly. No red cards. In fact, there were no ugly tackles. They did it in a really, really disciplined way, which is the way Tony Popovich played his football. And now, very happily, he's brought it to the team.
0: That's true. You've always got that little worry that the Aussie team is going to cop some cards, because compared to the European teams, depending on what ref you get, we might look a bit too physical. But they really did keep it together. And it's safe to say Iran Gunda is going to be causing headaches for whoever we play.
19: Look, I've seen enough World Cups to know that all we need is a decent forward and a decent goalkeeper and a kind of a disciplined spine, and you can go very deep. So if Nestori can keep doing what he does up there, that is an if, because, he's a young boy. He's only 20. So he's not going to run out of legs, but as the games get harder, it'll be harder for him to get into it. And now he's exposed. People know how good he is. That He will be the key for us. And Patrick Beach as goalkeeper, again, another Tony Popovich masterstroke, to drop your captain. And the incredible thing about this, Charlie, is that I've got some, you know, I have people inside camp who text me all the time, and they said the amazing thing about Matty Ryan is that he was devastated about being dropped, but the first thing that he did is he said, okay, we're in this together. So he and Paul Izzo, who's the other goalkeeper, and Patrick Beach, they walk in and out of the grounds together, the three of them. It's like whoever's in goal, it's the team. We're in this as a team, and that's just magnificent. Love it.
0: It absolutely, that first diving save, fingertips to the post, that set the tone. If that had been a goal, the psychological story would have been very different. But there are other games. There's other stuff going on at the World Cup beyond the Socceroos taking on the USA in the wee hours of Saturday morning. Mm-hmm. First up, some controversy, hydration breaks. It's been debated very much. It means that the extra time calculation is out of whack very quickly. Do they pass the pub test?
19: Well, interesting. I don't know what test they need to pass, but they're clearly, call me cynical, Charlie, but I think they're an excuse for an ad.
0: What?
19: What?
0: I don't even know what they are. I work at the ABC. I've got no idea what you're talking about.
19: Do they pass the pub test? You know what? There are some cities there. I think they may have played in Atlanta or maybe Kansas City where it was hot. It can be very oppressive, I think, on that East Coast in the USA. So I think there are some places where genuinely you need to have that hydration break. So I get that. But really, when you're playing in Vancouver and it's 21 degrees, yeah, I think it's an excuse to sell a bit of fast food at that point.
0: Another bit of controversy this morning, a game that we watched at my house, and it was very exciting. And I would say, like, the big surprise for me was seeing England confident and competent early in a World Cup. I haven't seen that, I think, ever in my lifetime. But Harry Kane's, one of his goals was a penalty, which caused a bit of a stir. Listen to this.
18: Kane, a little slow, and it's saved. So we will rewind those figures.
20: They think the goalkeeper's moved. Harry Kane's adamant. The goalkeeper stepped off his line with both feet there. He's got to have one foot on the line.
18: But he goes the other way and he wins the duel. Maybe a little bit fortunate.
0: What happened, for those that didn't see it, Harry Kewell did what a lot of players do, this staggered run-up for a penalty kick where he almost stops in the middle. The keeper jumps off his line because he's got 0 seconds to react.
19: Yes.
0: And this caused a debate between me and my son. He is now a striker for his team, and he says you should be able to do what you want when you're having a shot at goal. He was a goalie 2 seasons ago, and he would have said absolutely you shouldn't be able to stop in the middle of the run-up. Do you think this should have been called back?
19: No, I reckon that's fair enough. I think I'm with your son. I think you can basically do whatever you want until you strike the ball. But I still think that that's not the way to do it. I think in America they did, I don't know whether you remember, Charlie, but a few years ago in the MLS, they didn't have penalties. They basically put the ball in the middle of the ground and it was just a striker versus the goalkeeper and you had 8 seconds to score.
0: And it was very entertaining.
19: It was really entertaining, and no arguments. You know what I mean? You can't sit there and go, oh, hang on, did he move just a little bit before, or is he being too fancy pants by doing these little jumps across? So I like that one. But you know, on this one, I'm a traditionalist on this one here. It's I think you take it again until the goalie doesn't move.
0: It's been great having Santo Chilaro back to talk World Cup. You can catch him on Cup Fever with Ed Cavalli, airing nightly on SBS through the World Cup. Great show. The World Cup is amazing. I've got one quick question. I'm going to really put you on the spot before you go. Uh-oh. I just sat there, my jaw open, just amazed by Messi. He's as old as there is. He's in what is 6th World Cup, scored a hat-trick in the first game. I want to ask you this. Is there a chance at the end of this World Cup that Messi does get mentioned in the same sentence as Pelé and we start to say maybe this guy, he is the GOAT?
19: I think so. If he lifts the trophy, already he'll be in that sort of territory of being one of the leading goal scorers, because usually a leading goal scorer in the World Cup gets to about 6, so he's already halfway there. Mm. I reckon you may be right. However, here's the weird thing, Charlie. Before he even scored the first of those goals, he should have got a red card. That is so weird. Did you see it?
0: Yes.
19: There was a tackle from behind, and honestly, his opponent has now got a tattoo on his calf, which is five stud marks going down, basically. It's the Bengal claw or whatever you're going to call it. But it's that was amazing. And I think you can, if you look carefully, I think Lionel Messi actually says to him, get up, as in he realised he was in trouble, thinking, oh, my God, get up. We don't want this to go to VAR. As Ed Cavalier said yesterday, the transcript says the referee asked VAR, is that a red card review? And VAR said, you're dreaming.
0: It reminds me of days when Viv Richards, playing local cricket in the West Indies, would reset his stumps when he got bowled just because the crowd didn't want to see him go out that early.
19: Exactly. You can't rain on the Messi parade. You cannot do that.
0: Cannot do it. Amazing to see if they can do it again. Argentina. Santo Chilaro, thank you as always. We'll chat again next week.
19: Good on you, Charlie. Talk to you soon. Bye.
0: Santo Chilaro, make sure you check out Cup Fever with Ed Cavalier nightly on SBS throughout the World Cup. The festival of football is going strong and we are very lucky to have it. It's 4:30. Charlie with you on 774 ABC Melbourne. Coming up shortly, Dr. Carl will take whatever science questions you've got. Give us a call, 1-300-222-774. But first, what's happening on the markets? Henry Jennings from the Markets Today newsletter.
3: Hi, Charlie. How are you this afternoon?
0: I'm great. I will say, though, I've got absolutely no idea what's happening on the financial markets today. I'm absolutely in the dark.
3: That makes service. I know what's happened. I don't know why it's happened. But that's a whole different story, really. But, yes, today, the market, we lost 55 points or 0.6%. Down to 89.11 for the ASX 200. So not a particularly good day. We had a good day yesterday. We had a negative lead-in from the US, although US futures were showing better in our time zone, and the oil price has come off around 2.5%, so that's good news. Of course, we have the Donald Trump has signed the deal in Versailles with Emmanuel Macron. That's quite appropriate, I thought. And then we've got J.D. Vance, who's going to be signing the same deal, which doesn't look a particularly great deal for anybody, in Switzerland on Friday, which is a holiday in the U.S., so they do have a short week. But our market today, it wasn't really that flash, to be honest, Charlie. The banks were down. CBA was down nearly 1%. Iron ore price slipping below 100. BHP was down 0.8. BHP is now 12% of the ASX 200. So 12 in every $100 that goes into passive ETFs ends up in BHP, which is good and bad. The rest of the market, the goldies ease back slightly. The oil and gas stocks, Woodside down 1.2%. Our tech sector, once again, not doing too well. WiseTech down 3.4%. But CSL was a beacon of green in a sea of red, 1.2% higher today. So it hasn't been an easy day. The Fed last night, we had our first meeting. There's a new sheriff in town. Kevin Warsh is the new man at the helm, taking over from Jerome Powell. It was his first meeting, and it was a hawkish hold. I think that's how it's been coined. So the balance, or the bias, is to the upside with U.S. inflation twice what it's supposed to be. So he's forming lots of committees and lots of inquiries into lots of things and getting lots of consultants in. Sounds expensive to me, but anyway, we shall see. But yeah, that was the highlight of the U.S. market, and there'll probably be more sort of gyrations on the back of that today, and of course the signing of the peace deal.
0: A hawkish hold. It's funny. I didn't know that was a financial term. I thought that was one of the wrestling moves performed in the octagon out the front of the White House.
3: It probably is a UFC move. But yeah, there's a dovish hold where they sort of hold and they say that interest rates are heading downwards, but just not yet. And there's the hawkish one where they say, you know what, inflation's still a problem and we may have to put them up, but we're just not doing it just yet. So you've got to get used to the idea. So that's a hawkish hold.
0: We will wait and see. Thank you very much, Henry Jennings from the Markets Today newsletter. It's 5:27. Charlie with you on 774 ABC Melbourne. Coming up, Dr. Carl is here to answer your science questions. We have plenty of time for your calls, so call now, 1-300-222-774. Anything at all you want to know about science, give us a call, and Dr. Carl can and will answer it for you. Also, we'll be taking more of your calls about, I wonder if there's a scientific explanation if we can achieve a monoculture in Australia. That's what Pauline Hanson wants to do. What do you think? 1-300-222-774. Right now, let's get the news headlines with Nicholas Hines.
2: Good afternoon, Charlie. The Education Department says it's supporting students who witnessed an assault near a primary school in Ngarri Warren South last week after the alleged victim died in hospital this morning. Police say the 63-year-old victim was attacked by two young men last Friday afternoon, right around the time of school pickup at Strathaird Primary, with homicide detectives now taking over the investigation. Deakin University has scrapped a planned restructure that would have meant the loss of at least 130 jobs, apologising to staff following widespread backlash. New research has prompted calls for climate change to be considered when building data centres as billions of dollars is spent on digital infrastructure. And British archaeologists believe they've discovered an earlier, much simpler version of Stonehenge about 5 kilometres away from the prehistoric monument in southern England. All that remains of the older structure is two holes in the ground, but the team believes it was set up in a similar way to Stonehenge, but about 500 years earlier. It's windy in Melbourne this afternoon with a shower or two. Right now it's 17 degrees. Showers on the way tomorrow with a top of 15. I'll be back with more news at 5 o'clock.
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21: Traffic.
14: Hello, Dan Belling from Transport Victoria. Outbound on the Monash Freeway, ongoing significant delays, currently sitting at around 90 minutes extra, and those delays start on the Westgate Freeway through the Burnley Tunnel and down past Huntingdale Road. Crews still working to clear a truck rollover. They have been able to reopen three running lanes, though. Consider alternatives like Dandenong Road or Toorak Road, and we are seeing extra traffic outbound on the Eastern Freeway to get onto Eastlink. Allow an extra half an hour at the moment. Tullamarine Freeway, there's been a collision city-bound past Essendon Airport. Left lane's closed there at English Street, and buses are replacing trains on the Glen Waverley line between Burnley and Darling due to an equipment fault, so allow extra travel time. That's the latest traffic and transport. It's 26 minutes to 5.
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0: It's 25 to 5. Charlie with you on 774 ABC Melbourne. Dr. Carl's going to be here in a tick. He can answer any questions you have, scientific or otherwise. Give us a call, 1-300-222-774. We're also talking this afternoon, though, about Pauline Hanson's speech to the press club yesterday. Yesterday, we talked a lot about the politics of it. But today, we're talking about the claim that multiculturalism has failed and that in Australia, we need a monoculture. How does that make you feel? And what does it even mean? Todd, in Belgrave, what do you make of the monoculture proposition?
25: Well, I mean, I think she's trying to say that, you know, the culture is supposed to be homogenised, and the only thing that I can think that's homogenised is milk. I don't really think the country is being homogenised is a great idea. And, I mean, it's just wrong. I watched the whole thing yesterday. I was appalled at what she had to say. And as usual, she had no evidence that multiculturalism has failed. How has it failed? I mean, there are so many things in everyday Australian life that we love, you know, going to Lygon Street, Palangrini's in Melbourne, going to, you know, Richmond's Victoria Street, Chinatown. I mean, what does that mean? Do we get rid of all of that and we just open up fish and chip shops everywhere? I mean, it was just, you know, without any substance at all. And to top it off, I thought that the way that she treated the Guardian journalist was just, you know, like if she can't stand the heat, get out of the kitchen. You know, she's a public figure. There's going to be scrutiny into her life. And all she could do was attack the journalist and the Guardian for doing some pretty honest reporting, really, about why her daughter has got this job. So
0: I think you're right there. The press are going to ask questions. She is a leader and she has federal aspirations. But taking a leaf out of the Trump playbook of not wanting to answer questions and instead turning a question into an attack on the media. Thanks for the call, Todd. 1-300-222-774. What do you think? Do you agree that the idea of a monoculture sounds like a bad idea? Homogenising milk, something always gets killed in the process. Is that what we want to do here in Australia, establishing a monoculture? Or are we getting too worried? Is she right? Are there some elements that don't buy into an Australian way of life? And the only way for Australia to stay safe and strong is to remove those elements. That's Pauline's opinion, not mine, obviously. 1-300-222-774. What do you think? We're also doing our unofficial history of Warrandyte, so give us a call if you are a Warrandyter. But right now, Susan from Mount Waverley, what do you make of Pauline?
4: G'day, Charlie. I wonder if Pauline is conflating the idea of culture versus shared values. So let me give you an example. I live in Melbourne and I cannot stand football, okay? So one would argue that culturally I'm at odds with Melbourne, but that doesn't make me any less of a Melburnian. So I think the whole idea of a monoculture is absurd, but I do, if this is indeed where she was angling, and I can't be convinced

0: that she was, but if she was angling towards the idea of some shared values, that I'm on board with.
1: I think you may be right. She referred to certain cultures and one religion in particular not buying into shared values as you describe. But do you think that you can look at one group of people and say they don't share our values, or like we do with ourselves? Is it a case-by-case basis?
0: I agree. It's case by case. But I think that there is potentially a higher risk with certain parts of the world, with certain things that go on. If we use, say, treatment of women as an example and our values around how women are treated, there are certain parts of the world where there is a higher risk of that being inconsistent with our cult, well, sorry, our values, or what I would like to think our values are.
1: Susan, do we set the rules? Do we set the cultural tone?
0: Well, yes, I think we do. As a society, yeah, absolutely, I think we do. I mean, you've worked in corporate before. I mean, corporations set their organisational values and what's acceptable and what isn't. So, yes, I do think we do set that tone. But I don't think your race, it's irrelevant to race, and I think that's where we're coming from. It's what you believe in. I mean, if you think about the old fashioned Aussie mateship and fair go and all those sorts of things, I know they're a little bit airy fairy, but that's what once upon a time what I considered to be sort of true blue Aussie, is to have those sorts of values.
1: Thank you, Susan in Mount Waverley. I agree, they are very Australian values. I always find also that wherever I travel, mateship seems to be common in a whole lot of places. Or family, a lot of those things. 1-300-222-774, what do you think? Can we achieve a monoculture? Was our last caller right? Are we confusing culture for values? And is that maybe a convenient sleight of hand for a politician? 1-300-222-774. We're also talking unofficial history of Warrandyte today, and let me see. Tell me, does this sound familiar?

0: You might have been singing along to that. It's from one of my favourite Australian bands, who are absolutely remarkable. What I only found out this week is that what you just heard, well, that was the sound of Warrandyte. I'm joined by Josh Teske, lead singer of the Teske Brothers, who came straight out of Warrandyte. Good afternoon, Josh.
1: Hey, thanks for having us on. What a cool topic to be talking about, guys. Fantastic.
0: It doesn't come up. Warrandyte as a hot topic of the day doesn't happen often enough. So tell us, I mean, listening to that sound, I'm going, that could be a bit of Detroit in the production there, but no, that is the sound of Warrandyte.
1: Well, that's right. And recorded there on the banks of the Yarra in Warrandyte at the original Half Mile Harvest Studios, which was just up there in North Warrandyte, the family home where we grew up, and also had a music studio for many, many years. And for our first two records in that studio there. And now we have moved just up the road. We're still in Warrandyte, but we're just about 5 minutes up the road from the old house there, and moved all our gear across. So we're still doing Warrandyte. But many musicians, the Teske Brothers, Alicia Joy lived just up the road from us, Ella Thompson as well, another amazing soul singer. So something in the water.
0: So we've had some great calls from people who grew up in Warrandyte, stories of trying to get four-wheel drives up hills, some of them tumbling back down, billy cart races in the street. Did that set the scene and influence your sound, do you reckon, that sort of free-living attitude in Warrandyte?
1: I like to think so. If anything, it'd be a particularly great live music culture as well, in the surrounds. If we were going to think of Warrandyte and Nillimbik and the surrounds, and just up the road there, when you head up to St Andrews, you got the St Andrews pub, and which is famous for live music and blues music in particular. So every weekend, you've got Jeff Acheson playing out.

0: there alongside Chris Wilson and, you know, the Honey Drippers with Sam Linton Smith and all these fantastic, you know, Australian blues legends, Nick Charles, you know, all these people. And we really grew up watching all that stuff. And it was, and I always say that local sort of blues scene influenced us definitely first before discovering, you know, where it all kind of came from as when we got a little bit older.
1: In more recent times, I think I've heard that Missy Higgins is out that way as well. And it makes me think this wooded area, this sort of green area quite close to the city where all the music has come from, it's got like a Laurel Canyon LA in the 70s story going on now. I think you need to really mythologize Warrandyte as the hotbed of musical creativity in Melbourne.
0: Yeah, it's amazing, really, isn't it? It's a really and it always has been a, you know, a fantastic artistic hub, and interestingly, alongside the music is this pottery culture as well. I don't think I've spoken about that all as well, but the pottery scene is just going off at the moment, you know. So it's really cool, you know, a little pottery workshop down there, and the right there next to the bakery, and I was down there doing there was a bunch of we had a me alongside three other artists had a little get together night and a talk, a sort of, you know, Q&A down there. So it's not just a pottery studio, it's a real awesome sort of artistic hub as well. So it's a really, really blessed to have that space out there. And I think it also really highlights how important these kind of green wedges are. You know, that's why we love it so much. It's this, you know, you're 45 minutes out of the city, and it's this beautiful, you know, surrounded by national park. The bird life is incredible. You know, we're seeing black cockatoos every morning at the moment. It's just how important having that tree canopy and having this, you know, this we're so blessed to have. Had this incredible area that's still preserved and beautiful.
1: Speaking with Josh Teskey, lead singer of the Teskey Brothers, an incredible Australian band who came out of Warrandyte. You recorded your first album in Warrandyte and albums since, of course, as well. Do you have a particular favourite memory in Warrandyte, maybe in those first early days as the Teskey Brothers?
0: Absolutely. I mean, well, you know, something I really love, a really great memory I really enjoy is when we did our second album and we had a little bit more, you know, weighing on us. And we made a record that had, a record label, and we had a producer from LA come over and stay with us in the studio there, you know. And when I say studio, we're sort of, our first studio that we had there was a, you know, real ramshackled sort of held together with tape sort of situation, which was beautiful. But it was just fantastic having this sort of heavyweight LA producer come out and stay with us at the old shack out there, you know. But and that's just something about the combinations of worlds. There was really, really beautiful and a great memory.
1: Oh, beautiful stuff, as Warrandyte as it gets. Josh Teskey and lead singer of the Teskey Brothers, thank you for sharing your unofficial history of Warrandyte with us today.
0: Thank you so much.
1: Josh Teskey from the Teskey Brothers. If you haven't popped the Teskey Brothers on lately, do yourselves a favour. Perfect. Listen to that. In a moment, Dr. Carl is going to answer your science questions. But first, let's get the traffic with Dan Verling.
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3: Traffic. Thanks, Charlie. Outbound Monash Freeway crew still working to clear this truck rollover just after the Huntingdale Road entry. They have been able to reopen three running lanes. However, there are still delays of up to 90 minutes that stretch back through the Burnley Tunnel onto the Westgate Freeway. Consider your alternatives like Dandenong Road, Toorak Road. Some people are even taking the Eastern Freeway and paying the tolls on Eastlink. Tullamarine Freeway collision citybound past Essendon Airport. Left lane's closed there. And buses are replacing trains on the Glen Waverley line between Burnley and Darling due to an equipment fault. That's the latest traffic and transport. It's 12 minutes to 5.
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1: 12 minutes to 5. Charlie with you on 774 ABC Melbourne. After 5, we're going to catch up on all the state politics news. It feels like there's another announcement every single day in state politics, bigger than it used to it, heading up to the election. We're also going to

0: talk about Men's Health Week. I want to know, how healthy are you? Would you know how healthy the men in your life are? I'd like to know. 1-300-222-774. But first, it is time to ask Dr. Carl anything. Good afternoon, Dr. Carl.
1: Good afternoon. And as advertised, the answer might be, I don't know.
0: It is an answer. It always is. What is scratching your scientific brain this week?
1: Well, how come people reckon that 536 AD was the worst year in history?
0: Well, that's right, because a lot of us think we lived through one of the worst a couple of years ago. But 536 does come around quite often, doesn't it?
1: Yeah, so you had a combination of volcanoes and plague and war. So you had the Middle Ages, which is, and the Dark Ages, which is perhaps a suboptimal time to be living in.
0: Yes.
1: And then in India, you had the fall of the Gupta Empire. And then heading across into China, you had two rival dynasties having a go at each other. So on one hand, you had political unrest, and then you had massive famine. So the writers of the time, who were prone to religious doom-laden language, do talk about the sun giving off light without brightness, and also, another quote, more like the moon than the bright warm star that governed the seasons. And then factually, they're saying in Ireland that there was a failure of bread. In China, the chronicles talk about a frost in summer. And so there was massive famine, and that happened not just for 1 year, but several years, and we didn't know why until we went looking in the ice records in both Greenland and the Antarctic on the other side of the world, and we found strong evidence of volcanic eruptions, not just for 1 year, but for 3 years. And then by the time you get to 1840, nature does it to you again, and you get another big volcano, which then cools down the world again. And just for fun, in 1841, you end up with the Justinian Plague, and I've forgotten what the infectious agent was. And with COVID, we were looking at a potential 1% death rate, which out of 8 billion people is 80 million. We're able to keep it to much less than that because of the quick vaccines and the social distancing. Well, here we're talking not 1%. We're talking 30 to 50% of the population died across the Mediterranean world. So that's reasonable grounds for saying that things were really bad back then.
0: It's absolutely true. It's funny, at the end of 2020, on the yearly, we actually explored the idea of the worst year in history, a bit of recency bias that we all had in 2020. And here's what we had to say in a little sketch about the year 536. Have a listen, Carl.
2: All I'm saying is some years are worse than others. I mean, what about you, peasant? What was so bad about 536?
3: Not much, really. We just had a volcanic eruption that turned the sky black, blocking the sun. The disrupted seasons made it impossible to grow crops, leading to a famine that lasted years and killed millions of people. There was a plague, a mysterious fog that covered the earth, and more volcanoes, all of which combined to create total devastation for decades.
2: Yeah. We had to move the AFL Grand Final to the Gabba.
4: Got you there, peasant.
0: Yeah, it's all about perspective, I think, Carl. I think that's important.
1: Yeah, well, people think that things are bad with wars, but if you read the book by Steven Pinker, The Better Angels of Our Nature, he points out that we're living in the most peaceful time in history. And if you want to go back to a bad year, go back to 33 or 44 AD, when you had the An Lushan, the name of a general, revolt in China. And to put down that revolt, the Chinese emperor killed one in every three people in China, which was half the world's population, one in every six people in the whole world. Genghis Khan killed one in every nine people. Second World War, one in every 44. At the moment, we've got a few little wars going on, which are terrible for the people who are there, and I've got absolute sympathy for them. But on a big scale, we are living in one of the most peaceful times in history. Why do people think it's so bad? Because of the motto of the commercial media. Have you worked for the commercial media, Dr. Charlie?
0: I have before worked for the commercial media, but then I saw the light, of course. Dr. Yeah.
1: Well, we have both worked for the dark side, and the motto of the dark side is, if it bleeds, it leads.
0: That is absolutely true. Is that a scientific fact? I think it might be. 1-300-222-774. Any scientific questions for Dr. Carl? We will try and answer them. We would love

0: to hear from you. 1300 222 774. Got one question for you, Dr. Carl, which someone submitted last week. We ran out of time. Why did the Tyrannosaurus have such short and, I dare say, silly arms?
1: The scientists have worried about this for the last century since we discovered Tyrannosauruses, and they actually got to the stage where their arms were shorter than their head. Now, if you look at yourself, you think, how could I use my arms if they didn't even reach 1?

0: of them, including the Tyrannosaurus, they had their arms getting shorter and shorter, their heads getting bigger and bigger. And as a weapon, the current thinking is, the head was far superior to the arms, and so there was no need for a itsy-bitsy little arm when you've got a big head three times longer than your arms. And when you grab something, it might get away. When you bite the heck out of it, it doesn't survive. And so that kind of solves that when you combine the robustness, the increasing evolutionary robustness of the skull with their arms getting smaller and smaller. But it leaves us with the problem that when we look at their arms, we being the paleontologists, they still had pretty robust shoulder muscles. Why? And I think the answer is to scratch themselves or eat chocolates or nuts. I don't know. I'm clutching at straws. Help me on this, Dr. Charlie.
1: Well, all I was going to say is if the arms got so short, they definitely can't scratch between their shoulder blades, and that's probably why they're always so angry in the movies. They're just itchy as hell.
0: Yeah. See, the scientists should have talked to you to get the real answer, Dr. Charlie.
1: Of course. Alf, in Pakenham, what's your question for Dr. Carl?
2: Oh, look, this is to do with the sun. What happens... or will the sun eventually extinguish itself? In other words, will it run out of gases and what have you?
0: Yes. The sun started firing up about 4.5 billion years ago. At the moment, today, it is currently burning 620 million tonnes of hydrogen every second and turning 3 million tonnes of that into pure energy, which keeps us warm. As it keeps on burning lighter elements to make heavier elements, it becomes less efficient but also hotter. In 1 billion years from now, the whole Earth-Sun system is 4.5. In 1 billion years from now, the temperature of the Earth at the surface will be 100 degrees C, and the oceans will boil, nothing to do with anthropogenic global warming. And in 5 billion years from now, the sun will run out of fuel. It will then collapse and then throw off, have some conniptions, throw off 80% of its mass, and then go down to something the size of the Earth. It'll shrink down in size by a factor of 100 and sit there as a white dwarf, not doing any nuclear burning, but staying hot because of its insulation for, wait for it, trillions of years, with a surface temperature around 10,000 degrees.
1: Wow. All
2: right.
1: How about that, Alf? Has that answered your question?
2: Oh, yeah. Another thing, another quick question. A black hole, will it swallow the sun?
0: It might. If the sun were to get turned into a black hole, it would not swallow the planets. They would just orbit this thing that had the same mass but was not putting out any warmth. Oh. So black holes don't automatically swallow everything. But one thing that bothers me about black holes is that once you get inside a black hole, it appears that if the Cauchy, C-H-U-C-H-Y, limit holes, wait for it, Charlie, time and space will be reversed. That hurts my mind.
1: That means we'll both end up working back at Triple J, unless I'm mistaken.
0: Oh, my God. Horror.
1: John, what's your question for Dr.
0: Welcome.
1: Carl? John in Essendon.
3: Oh, hi, Dr. Carl. Hi, Dr. Charlie. I was thinking about how 30 kilometres per hour is twice as fast as 15 kilometres per hour. And then it got me wondering, is 30 degrees centigrade twice as hot as 15 degrees centigrade, considering that zero is not absolute zero?
1: Whoa.
0: You are correct. So really, when we're saying 0 degrees C, we should be saying minus 273.15, which is absolute zero, or zero Kelvin. Not 0 degrees Kelvin, just zero Kelvin. So unfortunately, we've got a measuring scale which starts at 273.15 instead of proper zero. Blame Mr. Celsius, centigrade? I don't know, one of those people.
1: Ray in Ballarat. Dr. Ray, what's your question for Dr. Carl?
4: Harrison's chronometer, getting the accurate time. How did they verify it?
0: A three-part process. So the Earth is circular. Charlie and I are both part of a big globe. We've been bought off. And so there's 24 hours in the 15-degree wide time zones. And if you know the exact time back anywhere from you came from and you know what time the sunrise is or when the sun reaches its peak, you can work out how far around the world you are. So Harrison was the first to come up with a clock that could keep accurate time at sea, and he tested it. It was then followed up by the Board of Longitude, the British Royal Society and Admiralty, and they evaluated it, and then finally they put it onto a ship, the HMS Deptford or something, and sent it around the world, and the

0: Number 4, H4, underwent lengthy trials at sea and was finally officially recognised in the middle to late 1700s as being worthy of putting on a ship.
1: Fantastic story. Dr. Carl, we are out of time, sadly, but we'll chat again next week. Dr. Carl Krusenlicki, Julia Sumner Miller, Fellow at the University of Sydney School of Physics, thank you for your time this afternoon.
0: Thank you, Keen.
1: Heading up towards the 5 o'clock news, and after that, we're going to look at the capital gains tax changes announced by the federal government and find out what today's hot stories are coming out of Spring Street in state politics. Don't go away. 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
2: Good afternoon, Nicholas Hines with ABC News. Students at a primary school in Melbourne's southeast are being offered support after a fatal assault occurred nearby during school pickup. Georgia Lenton-Williams has the details.
3: A 63-year-old man suffered critical injuries after he was allegedly attacked by two men at Strathaird Reserve in Narre Warren South on Friday last week. He died in hospital this morning. Strathaird Primary School faces onto the reserve and the members of the school community witnessed the incident. A spokesperson for the Department of Education says it's focused on the safety and well-being of students and staff and that support has been offered to witnesses. Two men have been charged with recklessly causing serious injury but may face new charges, with homicide detectives now taking over the investigation.
2: US President Donald Trump has warned his forces would bomb the hell out of Iran if it fails to hold up its end of their interim peace deal. Here's Jono Wakely.
4: The US and Iran have released the text of the interim agreement their presidents have signed. It'll extend the current ceasefire by 60 days, which will allow both sides to discuss thorny issues toward a permanent truce. Pakistan, which has been mediating in the negotiations, says the deal will come into effect without delay. Its prime minister says Iran will immediately reopen the Strait of Hormuz and the US blockade of Iranian ports will end. Another of the 14 points on the agreement is the cessation on all fronts of the war, including Lebanon. Israel has distanced itself from the deal, with its prime minister, Benjamin Netanyahu, previously insisting it's not bound to any US-Iran deal in its conflict with Hezbollah in Lebanon.
2: A woman who doused her friend in petrol and set him on fire has lost her appeal for a shorter jail term. Charmaine Manuel reports.
5: Corby Jean Walpole was jailed for 7.5 years after pouring fuel on her friend and setting him on fire at a party in Harlong, New South Wales in 2024. Walpole's lawyer argued there was a link between her depressive disorder and her offending, which diminished her moral culpability. The appeal judgment says her offence was deliberate and unprovoked, and the link between her mental health and the offence did not greatly reduce her moral culpability. The judgment said Walpole's offending required strong denial. Her original jail term remains unchanged and she will be eligible for parole in November 2029.
2: A 62-year-old man has been arrested following a four-car pile-up in West Melbourne where a two-year-old girl died. The man was one of seven people injured in the crash on Dynon Road about 4:30 yesterday afternoon. He remains in hospital under police guard. Investigators are still looking to speak with any potential witnesses, including the driver of a dark-coloured Tesla that was nearby at the time. England's fans have been out in force following the team's 4-2 victory over Croatia in their World Cup group match in Texas. Larry Buttrose reports.
6: England is currently ranked fourth in the world in the men's game and could well be contesting the later stages of the tournament. Its captain and star striker Harry Kane scored twice early on before Croatia levelled by half-time. England then kicked two second-half goals, much to the delight of its fans and dismay of Croatia's.
7: Hey, come on, England!
8: I think our big names turned up. Harry Kane played well.
9: We are now a little bit sad. Hope we will qualify for the next round.
6: In other results today, Ghana notched a 1-0 win over Panama, Colombia downed Uzbekistan 3-1, and Portugal and DR Congo played a 1-1 draw.
2: In the AFL, Collingwood coach Craig McRae hasn't denied the Magpies are interested in securing dual Brownlow medalist Lachie Neale from the Lions. Here's Alexia Pescher.
10: Lachie Neale will enter free agency at the end of the season and the Pies have made no secret they're interested in his services. Coach Craig McRae confirmed he's yet to meet with the 33-year-old but says they'll target players he thinks can help the side.
11: I think we've got to be progressive in the way we think about the game. We've created a free agency for a reason, but these people that are available to do it and contracts are set in place to get players out of contract, so then there seem to be an advantage. We've got ourselves in a position where we'd like to target free agents.
10: West Australian Sam Swadling Sterling will make his debut on Saturday against Port Adelaide. The midfielder was selected with pick 30.

0: 37 in last year's draft.
1: And to the weather across Victoria, some areas of rain and showers over central and northeastern districts this afternoon, with rain clearing eastwards during the evening and possible damaging winds about the Alpine peaks tonight. It'll be a cooler day tomorrow, and we might see some snow about the Alps later in the day, with scattered showers over northern, western and central parts clearing from the northwest tomorrow evening. In Melbourne, windy at the moment, with a shower or two becoming less likely tonight. Tomorrow, though, showers with a top of 15, and on Saturday, showers easing with a top of 14. Right now in Melbourne, it's 17 degrees.
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5: Traffic.
6: Hello, Dan Belling from Transport Victoria. Outbound on the Monash Freeway, crews continue to try and remove this truck that rolled just after Huntingdale Road. They've got the two left-hand lanes closed there. Three running lanes are now open, but the delay's extending out to about 90 minutes now, and that pushes back through the Burnley Tunnel to the city end of the Westgate Freeway. Have some patience and consider alternatives like heading down Dandenong Road or taking Toorak Road instead. We are seeing extra traffic outbound on the Eastern Freeway, drivers heading to Eastlink to then pay the tolls. Western Freeway, there's 20-minute delays outbound from the Ring Road to Hopkins Road. It slows again heading into Melton. There's an accident, but it's off the road. Police are there in the left emergency lane prior to Ferris Road. And trains have just resumed on the Glen Waverley line between Burnley and Darling after an earlier equipment fault. Expect delays for the next hour or so. That's the latest traffic and transport at 5:06.
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7: 5:06. If you're just joining us, welcome to Drive. We've been having a good afternoon, but we're delighted to finally have your company this afternoon. In just a moment, we heard from the PM today regarding changes to capital gains. The trial balloon was floated, and it turns out it's going to get walked back a bit. So what are the change and what are the changes and what impact is it going to have on small business and startups in Australia? We're going to talk about that shortly. Also, we're going to find out the latest in state politics. It feels like the hits just keep on coming in the run-up to the election. We'll find out what the latest is today. And you can call us anytime, 1300 222 774. Put something on our to-do list. Tell me what you think of Pauline Hanson's idea of having a monoculture instead of multiculturalism. Or you can give us your unofficial history of Warrandyte, which we've been talking about all afternoon. Diane in Yarra Glen. I might get you to turn the radio down in the background there. Diane in Yarra Glen, who is calling in with an unofficial history of Warrandyte.
8: Yes.
7: G'day. So, tell me your unofficial history of Warrandyte.
8: Well, I've had two girls brought up there in Warrandyte, and they went to the school, and we lived across the road from the school. One was in there was a band called Paradiddle back in the 70s and 80s. My daughter played the spoons in the band. And then Anne-Marie became, the other daughter became an Olympian at 16. Playing computer games.
7: Well, an Olympian for playing computer games or an Olympian for something else?
8: No. She was playing a computer game and we realised she had a good eye, so we sent her off to Melbourne Gun Club and she, that was it. That was her life. Yeah.
7: So she, am I right, she competed in the Sydney 2000 Olympics in the shooting?
8: Yeah, she came, one of the final, got into the finals, just missed out.
7: Incredible. That was Anne-Marie Roberts from Warrandyte competing in the final of the shooting. That's came right. From being good at shooting stuff in a video game. What a wonderful piece of history in Warrandyte that we didn't know about. Diane from Yarra Glen, thank you for the call. 1300 222 774 is the number to call. What's your unofficial history of Warrandyte? I would love to hear from you. More of that shortly, plus your calls on anything in the news today, and in particular, Pauline Hanson's dream of a monoculture to homogenise the country like milk. What do you make of that? 1300 222 774. But first, A few hours ago, the Prime Minister, Anthony Albanese, and Federal Treasurer Jim Chalmers walked back their budget announcements about proposed tax changes for small businesses and startups. Today, they've announced that the 50% extra capital gains tax discount for small businesses will now

0: be extended to those with a turnover of up to 10 million instead of 2 million. Plus, startup founders and employees will get an extra 50% concession of their own, with details to be finalised following further consultation. Here's a bit of the Prime Minister's press conference this morning.
1: We're also proposing to introduce a new innovative business tax concession for startups, and that will allow for further detailed consultation on the basis of that.
0: That's the PM there. He would tell you it wasn't a walk back, it wasn't a back down. It was raised and aiming at consultation to begin with, and apparently some of that consultation's come back and changes are already happening. But what does it mean to you? 1-300-222-774. Do you have a small business? Does this improve your operations going forward? Does it make you feel more secure that that capital gains tax won't kick in until that $10 million cap with the turnover? Does it make you trust the government? Does it make you think they're there for you as a small business? Or are you a startup? Does this make you feel a bit more secure about seeking investors and chasing your big dreams? I'd like to know. 1-300-222-774. To find out what it all means for startups in particular, I'm joined by Lee Jasper, who's the outgoing chair of Launch Victoria, an entrepreneur and technology investor. Good afternoon, Lee.
2: Hi, Charlie.
0: Thanks for coming in. So what do you make of the announcement today? Is it good news for startups?
2: Modestly good news. I mean, it's good that the government's listening. The startup sector's clearly been able to get in the ear of the government and make some changes. It does, however, take what is already the most or the highest capital gains tax in the world and now make it the most complex system in the world. So it's not quite a fix. It's more of a more of a complexity that's been added to the system.
0: Makes me wish I'd paid more attention in tax law at uni. I might have had a very different career.
2: Yeah, I mean, under the previous system, you needed two numbers. You make $100, you know you're paying 23.5%. Now you need 15 accountants to work out how much tax you're actually going to pay.
0: Well, you have been outspoken that the proposed doubling of capital gains to 47%, the highest in the world, that you've been outspoken against that. What are your main concerns about what that does to startups?
2: Well, it's simply a tax on ambition, a tax on innovation, particularly for founders who are trying to build the companies of the future. These are the jobs we want in our economy. And we're saying to founders, go and do it elsewhere. I was in San Francisco a couple of weeks ago, met with six founders, all building great businesses, taking those businesses into the US, and now they're going to stay there. They're not coming home. They're not coming back to pay tax in Australia. They'll stay in the US or perhaps in Singapore or in New Zealand where there's zero capital gains tax, but they're not coming home to Australia, unfortunately.
0: And what sort of businesses are we talking about? Where do we do well in startups here in Melbourne?
2: Well, Melbourne's been a great startup hub. We've gone over the last 10 years from 1,500 startups to about 4,500, from a sector that was worth $7 billion to now worth $140 billion. So Victoria's done very well in software, in medical research, in biotech. We've got a great startup sector, and we spent 10 years getting it to this point. And unfortunately, with the capital gains tax changes, it undoes a lot of the good work that's been done here within the state.
0: There are people who say, you know, startups, the story that you often hear is the startup that is it's not a 5x, 10x investment, it's the 100,000x investment to making instant billionaires. Or we look at Elon Musk, who's a trillionaire as of this week. And we also, hand in hand with that, hear the story of billionaires who get rich off startups, not actually putting back, not actually paying enough tax at all. They've used the infrastructure that we have all paid for and built, but they don't put back. What do you say to that, that these startups stand the chance of becoming very, very rich indeed? Isn't it fair that they pay tax on that?
2: Sure. I don't think anybody's arguing against paying tax. I think every startup takes a chance. Every startup founder is trying to build a new business. The reality is most fail. Most do not make it. Most don't, barely get off the ground. Very few make it to a million or 10 million in revenue. Those that do succeed can be wildly successful, but it's a very small percentage. And those in Australia, those successful founders will pay tax. So it's not about paying tax. It's just we shouldn't have the highest capital gains tax rates in the world. It will simply say to the most successful founders, you go somewhere else to build your startup. You go to the US. It's already a large market. Why try and build in Australia when it's already hard? And we've just made it so much harder.
0: I'm speaking with Lee Jasper, the outgoing chair of Launch Vic, an entrepreneur and technology investor. I remember when Launch Vic was announced, and I was skeptical, I will say, that Australia could keep pace with startups. I always thought there's so much capital in the US. Why is that going to come here? And also, whenever I see a government announce an initiative like that, I always wonder, what's it really going to do? But it has been one of the real government initiative success stories.
2: It's been very successful. I mean, when I

0: Started my previous company, Aconex, there was nothing like LaunchVic. We had no assistance whatsoever in building a startup in Victoria. And what LaunchVic did was not so much invest directly in the startups, there was some investment, but largely it was helping founders at different points along the journey, helping them with the support they need to develop themselves, helping them hire the right people, helping them build the talent here in Victoria to take their startup to the next level.
1: So what needs to be done then? Obviously, we need more revenue. That's obvious. What people expect the government to do keeps getting bigger and bigger, and we have to find the money somewhere. But what is a safe way of approaching this from your point of view that we can still have a thriving startup culture here in Melbourne, which, as you say, has been a great leap forward for us here in Melbourne? How do we maintain that but at the same time keep it fair?
0: Well, I think, yeah, again, taxes, nobody's saying there shouldn't be tax. It's all about creating the right settings for the right policy settings to enable startups to hire the right people. So a lot of it's about being able to bring the right people into the country, which we clearly need to be able to do that. It's about having the investors at all the different stages of a startup. So the very early stages, you need angel investors who'll put, you know, put a $50,000 check or $100,000 check into a startup. You then need the seed funds and then the various investors through the stages of a startup. And one of our businesses that we've set up is a secondary fund to invest in the later stages of a startup, more like a scale-up part of the journey, where we're providing liquidity for early investors to sell down, for early staff to sell down, and then recycling that back through the system. So it's about building an ecosystem that's self-reinforcing with the talent, the investors, and then the people who have been successful being able to reinvest back into the system. And that's largely been set up. It's just unfortunately this change to capital gains tax is going to undo a lot of the good work that's been done.
1: And hopefully various announcements of different numbers and different plans don't spook the horses because it gets all the attention.
0: Look, it's good the government's listening. It's a good first step, but there's a lot more to do.
1: Lee Jasper, outgoing chair of Launch Victoria, thanks for your time this afternoon.
0: Thanks, Charlie.
1: It's 16 past five. I wonder what you think. 1300 222 774. Does introducing higher capital gains tax, is that a tax on ambition in this state? Or do people do well out of these startups and they have to share the benefits of that with the community that helped them thrive? 1300 222 774. It's not all just startups, though. It's small business as well. The changes today affect small business, moving that cap on turnover from 2 million to 10 million. Do you have a small business? Are you breathing a sigh of relief hearing that you might not be paying such a high level of capital gains tax after the government has listened and changed their policy? I'd like to know. 1300 222 774. In just a moment, we're going to get the opinion of the Chamber of Commerce and Industry representing those small businesses, telling us what they think of the policy. And coming up a little later this hour, are you a man and are you lonely? I'm not asking you out on a date. I'm just asking, do you feel lonely? It's a growing epidemic. Would you know if the men in your life are lonely? Do you talk to them about their mental health? It's Men's Health Week. It's a conversation we have to have. We say that all the time, but how do we actually have those conversations? We're going to be talking about that very soon here on 774 ABC Melbourne. It is 17 past five.
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1: More of your calls in a moment. Particularly like to hear if you're a small business owner and you've heard about the changes to capital gains tax. Is it good news for you? Are you breathing a sigh of relief on the drive home tonight? 1300 222 774. David Alexander is the Chief of Policy and Advocacy at the Australian Chamber of Commerce and Industry and joins me now. Good afternoon, David.
6: Hi, Charlie.
1: So what's your response to the change in the government's policy? Obviously, they say that they introduced an idea and wanted consultation. Have they listened, and is this the change that was needed?
6: Yes, I think the government has heard quite a lot of strong negative feedback from the business community about the impact of the capital gains tax changes that they're proposing. So what they've done today is they're trying to ameliorate that damage, and the increase of the threshold will ameliorate the damage for a number of small businesses. But our broader point is, why are we talking about damage for a start? So we need businesses to thrive into the future so that they can provide the jobs and wage growth that we all need. You're not going to get that if you're burdening them with extra imposts. So that's our broad approach.
1: With the exemption that's been announced today for some small businesses, it's the shift of that cap from 2 million turnover to 10 million turnover. Who's going to benefit from that? What sort of businesses are we talking about, and what sort of businesses are still left exposed?
6: Yeah, so there'll be a number of small businesses that were going to be caught up in the net, those under 10 million threshold, those will now be out of that net. So that is good for them, that they will now not be in the firing line, if you like. It remains for other parts of the business community, and the revenue harvest that will occur is still going to be enormous. So the Treasurer did give some figures today. He said that, you know, this change will cost the government about 1/17th of what it was going to get over the forward estimates. So that leaves 16/17ths still being raked in from the community.
1: So can you just maybe try and help me understand? I don't run a $8 million turnover business myself. What sort of a business is that? How big is it? What are we talking about?
6: Well, it shades from small into medium businesses. And so the threshold that they've moved to is consistent with other parts of the Tax Act. It's recognising that the old thresholds were really too low. So that will help a number of businesses not to be in the firing line, so to speak. Our broader point is we need a supportive tax environment going forward. The conversation really shouldn't be about raking in extra revenue. If I might, I know that you said before that, you know, we need more revenue. Well, in fact, what's going on in the budget is the spending side of the ledger is blowing out. We've got a structural increase in spending. And so the first priority should be to contain that spending and bring it back to more normal historical levels of about 25% of GDP. And then you don't need to raise the revenue because raising the revenue, you're really killing the geese that lay the golden eggs. You know, you want your businesses to do well so they can employ people, put on new people. If the business community is doing well, then that's when you see sustainable wage growth. That's healthy businesses prospering, and that's the best outcomes all round. So that's our position that we put to the government. We need to rethink our approach and provide a supportive environment for business investment.
1: I'm speaking with David Alexander, Chief of Policy and Advocacy at the Australian Chamber of Commerce and Industry. One quick question before you go. Is this just about tax rates and what that does to investment, or is there a bigger concern going on about confidence and certainty in business as well?
6: Well, the confidence is really low at the moment. We've had three state chambers from around Australia just deliver surveys showing confidence has really plummeted. And part of that is the fuel crisis flowing through, and part of that is the interest rate increases, three in a row. And even before that, there was pretty much a malaise in general around business. Productivity low, growth rates quite anemic. So it's really not a great story. The one bright spot on the horizon is data center growth. And, you know, that's picking up in incredible amounts. But got to be careful not to let a boom in data center activity mask problems all through the rest of the business community. So that's something that we need to keep an eye on over the next year or two.
1: David Alexander, Chief of Policy and Advocacy at the Australian Chamber of Commerce. Thanks for your time this afternoon.
6: Thanks, Charlie.
1: It's 24 past five. Charlie with you on 774 ABC Melbourne. Still to come, more of your unofficial history of Warrandyte. Keep the calls coming, 1300 222 774. But first, I want to ask, how healthy would you say the men in your life are? Or do you have a teenager son? Does he suffer from loneliness? How would you know? How well do you know your son's mental health? 1-300-222-774. Are you a man? And do you have trouble telling those close to you that you are struggling? Give me a call, 1-300-222-774. This week is Men's Health Week. It's worldwide. It runs in June each year. And we use it as a reason to promote and support the well-being of men and boys. But while it's easy to say, how do you actually do anything about it? I've recently uncovered parts of my own mental health that were taking a toll that I thought were just a normal part of the life of a stressed middle-aged man. And I was suffering alone. I didn't really know how to talk about it. I didn't even know it was going on. So what do we do? Men's Health Week doesn't just focus on health on the outside, it focuses on health on the inside as well. And here to talk about it is Dr. Zach Seidler, the Global Director of Research at Movember, and he's also a clinical psychologist. Good evening, Dr. Zach.
7: Evening, Charlie.
1: So you've conducted research with Movember into thousands of men and boys. What's the data telling you?
7: Well, you know, there's a lot of media alarm out there at the moment around men and boys, around masculinity, around the state of play when it comes to what is happening in the lives and minds of our young guys. We've done a lot of research really focusing on a number of different transition periods for men, and fatherhood is something that really jumps out. You know, some of these transitions, getting into a new job, leaving, you know, school, university, becoming a dad, they tend to be like the most exciting and joyful periods for many. But for guys, those transition periods are actually often the hardest because they don't have the scaffolding to guide them through some of the difficulties that happen there. And as a result, what we see is that mental health difficulties and suicidality tends to increase. They tend to isolate themselves from their friends and family. And, you know, we know what happens online with the content that is washing over them that actually pulls them further away from health behaviour.
1: We've also looked a lot at young men in their teens going through a transition of their own. And we've heard a lot about looks maxing, the phenomenon of young men hacking their bodies in the pursuit of happiness and belonging. What does it say that young men are so focused on their outsides and not their insides?
7: Well, I think that they are so focused on their outsides because it is sold to them as the, you know, the panacea, the golden ticket that is going to get them out of much of the malaise and uncertainty and difficulties that they find themselves in. It is a tough time to be a young person. It's a tough time to be a young guy, you know, to find ways to actually traverse what a very murky waters of, you know, financial precarity, you know, jobs are really unclear where they're going to be moving into with the AI boom. So they're really unsure, and looks maxing offers them this way of leveling up. It says to them, hey, if you go to the gym and you use these supplements and you take these peptides, then you're going to get a girl, you're going to get ripped, you're going to get rich. And it's a very simple equation. And the problem is that health behaviors, really, you know, important things about looking after yourself and your insides, are not being sold in as clear a fashion.
1: I'm sure a lot of women would be listening to this and saying unrealistic physical expectations have been part of their life for decades upon decades upon decades. Is there something unique and different about what is happening with young men?
7: Well, it's really upsetting to see this, you know, body image issue really start to, you know, merge into the men and boys space. It's been there for quite a while under the surface, I think. You know, eating disorders have always been suggested to be, you know, purely a female phenomenon. But I know clinically that so many boys experience this. What I think is really unique is that it ties into how men and boys consider success and dominance. And so when we talk about, you know, the body image issues that men are facing today, it often comes with a lot of risk-taking. It comes with a lot of self-destructive, impulsive behavior. There's a lot of substance use that is tied in there as well. And so, you know, when you look at the way in which lots of these content creators and influencers are monetizing this stuff, they're leaning into masculine norms in order to do it. So it's not about beauty standards like it is for women. It's more around how you're going to become this successful alpha entrepreneur.
1: I'm speaking with Dr. Zach Seidler, Global Director of Research at Movember, about the issues specifically facing men, and we're talking about that as part of Men's Health Week. So we've got these issues. One is definitely loneliness in men and boys as well. We've got these issues of manliness and the idea of masculinity. Where can men go to actually talk about this and say that masculinity itself is diverse, it's broad, there's no one idea, and the trick to it all is having a good relationship with yourself to begin with? Where can we do that?
7: For sure, and it takes flexibility as well. You know, there aren't many men doing yoga, but we need mental and physical flexibility here around understanding the idea that you can be different versions of yourself in different rooms, that, you know, if you're a CEO and you're a dad and you're a lifesaver at the community club, like, there are many different roles that you can take on that can coexist. And as you were noting there, like, where can guys go to flex these to actually try to understand them and talk about them? Well, we've seen, you know, the likes of Third Spaces, whether it's scouts or football clubs or otherwise, really shutting down as the years have gone by, whether it's COVID or something else. And so, you know, I really look forward to a future where we can get male-only spaces back that are safe, that are secure, that are places that people can go to flourish, to learn, to mentor and be mentored. And I think that lots of these young guys who are wayward at the moment are leaning on external role models who, you know, are really not there for their best interests. They're not there long term. They're monetizing, they're weaponizing their attention. And I think we need to get back to, like, grassroots community built understanding of the best of men and boys, because there's so much negativity and toxicity being shared at the moment. But I know, and we all know, that there is so much beauty within the men and boys in our lives, and we need to start to talk about that.
1: Well, we're happy to talk about it as part of Men's Health Week. We're also happy to continue talking about it every other week of the year as well. This is a start. Dr. Zach Seidler, Global Director of Research at Movember, I'd love to have you back again sometime to talk more about what we can do for the health of men inside and out. Thanks for your time this evening.
7: Anytime, Charlie. Thank you.
1: It's 28 to 6. Charlie with you on 774 ABC Melbourne. In a moment, State Politics with Benita Kolobos. Plenty of your calls yet to come, particularly on the unofficial history of Warrandyte. But first, Ben Knight, what's happening on the news tonight?
8: G'day, Charlie. Well, there's a bit happening on the news tonight. A lot of it's international because I'm sure you've seen the pictures on that TV in the corner of Donald Trump actually signing the document.
1: He's got the big texter out and everything.
8: He's got the Sharpie, although what he said was that he'll be sending his vice president to go and sign the actual document. And totally upfront said, so that way, if it doesn't work out, your name's on it. But wow, if it does work out, I take credit. So this is...
1: Speaking of great mentors, he really cares what comes after him.
8: He said things like that before. I know the crime statistics in Victoria have been probably the biggest local issue to date, and we'll be taking a look into that one. As you would know, youth crime in Victoria fell by 6%, so that's significant. That's clearly significant. But adult crime rose by 10%, and it was interesting, you know, talking with our reporter who was at the press conference today, when they heard that statistic, asked the question, so could that possibly mean that some of the people who we once classified as youth offenders have grown up and are now adult offenders?
1: They've just aged out of the bracket.
8: Graduated, or whatever, wherever you would like to call it. But the response was, well, actually, yeah, that's potentially an analysis of it. So we're going to take a look into that tonight. But I tell you, it reminded me, I think it was a couple of elections ago, because we know crime's been an issue in Victoria for the life of this government. But it was before one of the elections, and I was asked to do a bit of a deep dive into justice issues. And it was really interesting. I have to say, because we do get data on, we know what stories people are clicking on and how long they're reading, stories about justice and prisons, even in, you know, with as much of an issue as crime is, stories about, you know, the prison system, they don't really get a lot of traction. But for me, it was really, really interesting to dive in and have a look how much we spend, you know, what that money goes towards, how much we should be spending. And so I went around and, you know, spoke to a few different people to get some different opinions and thoughts, as you normally would. And I went to the Institute of Public Affairs. I'm sure a lot of listeners would know that's a think tank. It's a conservative think tank.
1: A renowned conservative think tank.
8: Yes, I think you could definitely say it's a renowned conservative think tank, probably the prominent conservative think tank in Australia. And the response I got was not the one that I expected. It was not in favour of locking people up. It was not in favour of building more prisons. It was not in favour of putting people, revoking bail, those sorts of things. And that stunned me a bit because you would assume that conservative mindset is that crime is bad as it is, and the way that you deal with that is harsh penalties. You keep them off the streets and you make life miserable, and that's a deterrent, it's a punishment, and that's how it works. But in this case, no, it all came down to public money. This is not a good use of public money. And the reason for that is because the recidivism rates are so appalling. And at the time, I haven't checked on this in a long time. This is another thing that surprised me. Victoria has one of the worst recidivism rates in the world. We did 8 years ago. I must go back and have a look at that.
1: That is a fascinating statistic.
8: And so this is why the Institute of Public Affairs saying, if these are the results that we're getting, the idea of us putting more public money into this isn't just not where we're at.
1: So. It's interesting because on the more academic end, the Sentencing Advisory Council, Professor Ari Freiberg will tell you that it may be counterintuitive, but rehabilitation over the long term saves us money and it protects society and lowers rates of crime.
8: Yep, and then someone breaks in your front door and your mind can change very, very quickly. As,
1: of course.
8: And that's been happening. So, look, that's interesting. We'll take a look at that tonight and all the international news and, sport, yeah. England started the World Cup. It's coming home.
1: They'll definitely, the lid is well and truly off
8: it's
1: for
8: already.
1: England. Thank you very much, Ben Knight. We'll be tuning into ABC TV for the news. For more on that, it's 19 to 6. Charlie with you on 774 ABC Melbourne. In a moment, the latest in state politics with Benita Kolovos and also your unofficial history of Warrandyte coming all the way from Europe, one of these calls. Goodness, the reach is enormous. But first, let's check what's happening on the roads with Dan Velling.
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10: Traffic.
11: Charlie, outbound on the Monash Freeway, will need extra time to get home this evening. Ongoing significant delays of nearly 90 minutes. The start of the queue's on the West Gate. It crawls through the Burnley Tunnel down past Huntingdale Road after a crane truck rolled earlier this afternoon. Still got the two left lanes closed there with three lanes giving through. Consider your alternatives like Dandenong Road, Toorak Road, even the Eastern Freeway and paying the tolls on Eastlink. A lot of extra traffic on roads through Glen Iris at the moment, such as Burke Road and Malvern Road. Other side of town, the Western Freeway, you'll need an extra half hour outbound from the Ring Road to Melton. Accident off the road just prior to the Ferris Road exit. Police are there. And there's delays on the Glen Waverley line after an earlier line suspension. Trains have resumed. That's the latest traffic and transport. It's 23 minutes to 6.
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1: 22 to 6, Anita Kolovos, Benita Kolovos, talking state politics in a moment. But Michelle calling from Vienna, Austria. What's your unofficial history of Warrandyte? Michelle, hello.
14: Yeah, good evening, Charlie. I'm enjoying your show. My family moved to Warrandyte in the late 70s. Sorry, I've got a bad cold. And from New Guinea because they wanted to live in the bush still. They couldn't imagine living in the city. And we loved the community spirit there. But one of my fondest memories is an annual raft race that Warrandyte has great community-minded people, and it started with my parents and the neighbours. You had to build a raft that floated with no nails. And Australia Day was chosen, and then there was a race down a stretch of the river just before the main drag in the centre of Warrandyte. And it gradually expanded to a lot of other neighbours, one of whom had a small business renting out power poles and portable toilets to building sites. And the best race was them, or him, building a raft on barrels with a portable toilet mounted on the middle of it, him coming down there with all of their children around the side, And inside the toilet was all of the flower bombs that they poured through at the rest of us.
1: Wow.
14: As we were all racing down the river. But they were lovely. They were great memories, and it was a wonderful place to live.
1: Oh, beautiful. Michelle in Vienna, and by my calculation, it's about 9:38 in the morning in Vienna.
14: Right.
1: So thank you very much for tuning in, and thank you for giving us a call and giving us your unofficial history of Warrandyte.
14: You're welcome. Have a great evening.
1: Auf Wiedersehen, I think I should say. Thank you. I've seen enough Sound of Music. Dankeschön, auf Wiedersehen. It's 20 to 6, Charlie with you on 774 ABC Melbourne. I'm joined now by Benita Kolovos, Victorian State Politics reporter and correspondent for The Guardian, to talk all things state politics. Good evening.
15: Hello.
1: So, tell me, what is cooking today in state politics? I am still catching up on this. There's a vote of no confidence. What is going on?
15: Yeah, so the opposition leader, Jess Wilson, today gave notice to the parliament that she was going to move a motion and a vote of no confidence in the premier, Jacinta Allen. This is something that they get, I think it's according to the constitution, the opposition has one go every 4-year term to move one of these motions. A special power that they get to use once.
1: Excellent.
15: The last one they used was October 2020, so during the peak of the COVID lockdowns. The then leader, Michael O'Brien, moved this motion against Daniel Andrews. And it's this big kind of moment of political theatre, right? The opposition, for like one day in 4 years, gets the floor of the Legislative Assembly for an entire day. They all get to do these, you know, lyrical speeches about why they don't have any faith in the government. And then it goes to a vote. And if the vote is successful, that triggers an early election. But I think the key thing we need to remember here is Labor currently have a massive majority. And back when they did it against the Premier Daniel Andrews, they had a massive majority. So just kind of gets defeated and then it's over.
1: Okay, I've got two questions. I've got to put my conspiracy theorist hat on. You know all these people saying that there's a leadership spill going on, there's a leadership challenge, but they didn't have time to make it happen and they didn't get time to run it through the party faithful before they, you know, before they knifed Jacinta Allen. Could that, if people crossed the floor, if they really wanted a change of leader, could not the vote of no confidence trigger an election and they would have to just go to an election and see who's leading the party at the end of it?
15: I think that that's what Jess Wilson was trying to say today, for the reason why she's using this vote now is because, you know, she's heard that a lot of Labor MPs don't have confidence in the Premier, and she was trying to encourage them to, of course, cross the floor, which Labor MPs never do. I think you automatically get kicked out of the party if you cross the floor. It's that serious. And I think also the whole reason that Labor were considering a leadership change was to be in a better position for an election in 5 months' time. I don't think it would help them to have an election right now. And I had to go, I think, back to the history books to find the last one that was successful. And it was, where is this? 1844 was the last time a vote of no confidence was successful in Victoria.
1: Really?
15: And there was one.
1: Do we know who that was? Do we know who was
15: the
1: premier?
15: I've got his name. His name was Sir James Paterson. And funnily enough, he replaced another guy in a year earlier. There was another vote of no confidence. So this was back when there wasn't those major parties and, you know, there were all different little factions that could decide these things. So maybe if we were in a minority government, it would be a bit more of an effective tool to use. But at the moment, it is kind of a bit of a stunt, but good way for the opposition to get their message out there.
1: It is one of those, almost, it's an arcane relic of being in opposition, that you get to do this grandstanding once. Mm. It's almost like, is it Dixville Notch, the first place to vote in presidential elections? It doesn't change anything, but the cameras will be on it once
15: exactly.
1: every 4 years. And this was that moment for the opposition.
15: Yeah, so I think it's going to be the 28th of July if anyone's keen to spend the day watching the Legislative Assembly like us.
1: Be tuning in on that. So more on this leadership spill. There was talk of it. I mean, you read certain editorials, it didn't just amount to nothing, but it might have been a whole lot of nothing that the press was more excited about than anyone within the Labor Party. What's the reality behind that? Is it just there isn't time for it to happen and it became a line in the sand, or was there a genuine push for this?
15: I think that the government are trying to make it out like it was just the media. I had one minister, when she was walking into that party room meeting on Tuesday, say to us, you know, stop trying to make fetch happen. It's not going to happen. You know, you guys have kind of concocted this thing. But, you know, my understanding, I speak to a lot of Labor MPs. I speak to them on the right, on the left. There was conversations happening. They were happening through the weekend. They were happening on Monday, trying to get, obviously, the right, their candidate would have been the Deputy Premier, Ben Carroll, and to get people from the left to support him. And there was a lot of discussion around what kind of key policy changes the left would feel comfortable with. So there was conversations, but I think it all kind of fell apart following this press conference on Monday. I'm not sure if you saw it. The Deputy Premier was standing with the Premier, and a reporter asked him to look her in the eyes, stare her in the eyes, and tell her there wasn't going to be a leadership spill. And he did. I'm not sure if I would have approached that question the same way if I were him, but they did have this eye to eye about no spill. And he also mentioned the fact that he has a daughter at home and he wanted her to see him support a female premier to be elected. So with those two kind of moments, a lot of people were like, how do we mount this challenge a day after he's done that? Like, I feel like that's even worse than the Morrison, I'm ambitious for him, moment that he had with Turnbull. Can you imagine?
1: It's an extreme moment, and I'm not sure. I wonder how Pauline would have responded to a journalist telling her to look someone in the eye and say something that she was told to say. I don't think she would have responded very well to that at all.
15: And I think there were a lot of Labor MPs that were really disappointed because they had been putting a lot of effort into making this happen, and then it really seemed to kind of undermine that and there was no way forward. I did think it was really interesting. He came out of the meeting though, Ben Carroll, on Tuesday, and he said, you know, are you ambitious? Do you want to be Premier? And he kind of said something like, I'm obviously backing in Jacinta Allen, but I'm a marathon runner, which I, you know, people can interpret that different ways. Maybe he's talking about the election and how it's going to be a marathon to win, or is it a marathon?
1: Maybe it's just, I want to be one day, just not this
15: day. Yeah. We all kind of read into that a little bit as well.
1: I don't think anyone really gets into politics without imagining themselves as the leader of whatever they're a part of.
15: Yeah, the key problem is they all want to be the leader.
1: That's definitely one of the key problems. I'm speaking state politics with Benita Kolevos, Victorian state politics correspondent for Guardian Australia. Can you talk me through the Halakari email story? Yes. What is going on?
15: So this is the head of the Victorian Trades Hall, who is kind of in charge of the union movement here in Victoria. So when all the MPs were bickering and talking about leadership and what was going to happen, I think it was around the exact same time that party room met, he sent them an email with the subject line, "Complacent MPs should not expect any support," which is like pretty scathing. He went on, it was a very, very scathing email actually, saying, you know, he was enraged to find out that 23 MPs and candidates did zero kind of communication with their constituents in that fortnight. So he got these like metrics that Labor gathers around how many doors they're knocking on, how many calls they're making, and then he kind of named and shamed all the MPs that hadn't done anything in the fortnight.
1: So what is the reason for that? Is that to try and say, hey, look at yourselves, look at the fact that you're not putting in the effort, don't just focus on destabilising the leader? Or is it Trades Hall saying we're unhappy with a lot of you?
15: I think it was a bit of both. I think it was a message to them to get really serious. The Labor Party relies on the Labor movement to help support them through campaigns. And basically he was saying, if you're not willing to do the work and campaign in your own seat, then why would you expect our people who have their own jobs, who come out and do this, you know, for free for you, to do it for you? So I think there was a message around that. And he did make a really, you know, startling point that this is going to be their biggest kind of fight yet against One Nation. There's talk of them potentially winning up to 30 seats. Like, I think it was trying to give Labor MPs a wake-up call and probably with the leadership speculation in mind going, come on, like, let's get serious here. We've got a campaign soon.
1: There's another elephant in the room, though. Why aren't the politicians out door knocking? If the chart says they're not out there doing it, are they scared about what they might hear back when they knock on a door?
15: I have to give some of them like a bit of grace. There were five ministers on there, and one of them, Sonia Kilkenny, is the Attorney General, and the planning minister. So she's got a lot on her plate, and it doesn't include things like community events, going to a school opening, that sort of thing. So there is a bit of that. The speaker was one of the people that was named and shamed. She's pretty busy in the chamber, and also the MP that leads the budget estimates committee. So there's a bit of like people actually having a valid reason, but a lot of them, you know, you've got to ask why they're not out there with their community. Even the Premier has been out door knocking, as we've all seen.
1: And I'm sure.

0: Or getting some honest feedback along the way. Very quickly before I let you go, we chatted with the Deputy Police Commissioner early on the show about the crime stats out today. Some will say there's a really good story to tell there about youth crime being down 6%, crime across the board down 2%. It is coming off historic highs, it has to be said. But is this enough to neutralise this issue a little bit for Labor, or is it not good enough to actually take the issue off the table?
1: I don't think it's good enough yet. The way that the police minister was talking today, maybe he has data that we don't, but he expects that it will continue to decline. If it does continue steadily between now and the election to drop, I think that it does take a lot of the heat out of that issue. But there's still going to be those stories that we see that, you know, will enrage and scare the community. So it's a bit of a balance. But I do think that the opposition probably need to start getting some new material.
0: I think you might be right. Bonita Kolevos, Victorian State Politics Correspondent for The Guardian Australia. Great to chat. See you again next week.
1: Thanks so much.
0: It's 10 to 6. Charlie with you on 774 ABC Melbourne. In a moment, we're going to wrap up our unofficial history of Warrandyte. But first, what's happening on the roads, Dan Velling?
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3: Traffic.
4: Charlie, absolute mess in the east at the moment. Outbound Monash Freeway still looking at 90-minute delays from the Burnley Tunnel down towards Huntingdale Road. Crews recovering a crane truck that rolled earlier this afternoon. The two left lanes remain closed. Now, one of the best detour options was Dandenong Road, but there's now been a multi-car collision with a car on its side. Yeah, Orong Road, all outbound lanes at Armidale are currently blocked, so you want to use High Street or Malvern Road instead, but do expect a lot of extra traffic with drivers detouring around that Monash Freeway incident. That's the latest traffic and transport. It's 9 minutes to six.
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0: 9 to 6, Charlie with you on 774 ABC Melbourne. We have been talking about the wonderful suburb of Warrandyte today, the leafy borough on the bend of the Yarra. We spoke to the Teskey brothers, who didn't just come out of Warrandyte. They recorded their first two albums there in their own home studio. What are your memories of Warrandyte? 1-300-222-774 is the number to call. We've also been talking today about Pauline Hanson's idea that we have to give up on a multicultural Australia and we have to achieve a monoculture. Jill in Hawthorne, what do you make of that?
5: Oh, look, I grew up in a multicultural society and I was so fortunate. I grew up in Bendigo in the 30s and 40s and we had so many different migrants come to the gold rushes there. And they came, we had Chinese who, they all contributed so much. The Chinese dragon is still going, of course. I went to school with Chinese people and it was just, and of course the Germans, I can't think of his name, but one of them was a wonderful architect and did a lot of the wonderful architecture around there. It was just, they all contributed so much.
0: Well, Pauline, I think, is saying we need to go back to some kind of Australia that she remembers, but it sounds like you go back a bit further than her, Jill.
5: Oh, yes, and I mean, I think these come with the gold rushes in the 1850s, probably, and I was going to school with their descendants.
0: Well, it's great to hear your take on it. Jill in Hawthorne, harkening back to the gold rush times in Bendigo and how we've been a multicultural society all along. What do you think? 1-300-222-774. We're also talking the unofficial history of Warrandyte. And Jamie in Mitcham, what's your unofficial history?
6: Yeah, hey, Charlie. I've got a couple of stories, but I'll tell you one. Just as a side note about the Teskey brothers and the house they bought, one of my best mates in high school, it was his house that they bought.
0: Right.
6: It's a beautiful mud brick home, so they did really well.
0: a little property story coming out of Warrandyte
6: there. There you go. But my story is, I was born in the 70s, lived there to the mid-20s, and I'm only 10 minutes away now. It's a beautiful, beautiful place, and what a wonderful place to grow up. My story takes you back to a little bit of the satanic vibe about Warrandyte. So growing up, it was always believed that there was quite a bit of a satanic hotspot or melting pot for people into that sort of thing. Now, in the state forest of Warrandyte, there were what's called the gold fields and the gold mines. And so

0: as kids, you could literally wander through the gold mines hundreds of meters into the mountainside in pitch darkness with
1: Wow.
0: torches, etc. And this is what we would do as kids. Like, I felt like a real Goonies moment. And one particular moment, one particular time, we walked in about 100 meters and we all turned our lights off, our torches, and we all looked at each other, us kids, who were about 11 at the time, and we could still see each other with light. And when we turned behind us, right across the walls

0: across the wall. And we absolutely crapped at that. We got the hell out of there thinking that, you know, they were probably sacrificing a chicken or about to or something like that. So, a pretty awesome place to grow up. And you're not allowed in there anymore. It's all shut up. But, yeah, what a wonderful experience.
1: Beautiful story. Thank you, Jamie. In Mitcham, very Goonies indeed, growing up in the gold mines of Warrandyte. What a wonderful picture we've had painted of Warrandyte this afternoon on our unofficial history. We're going to wrap the show up shortly, but, of course, there's footy on tonight. Let's cross to the box. Clint Wealden, tell us about tonight's game. What can we look forward to?
2: It's going to be huge, Charlie. This is an enormous game. The Dockers sit in first. Geelong come across. They sit in third. A chance for Freo to go a game clear on top of the ladder. And a lot of things going their way, in particular, Bailey Smith, the missing player who's just a superstar. We know how good he is. I mean, he's in the top three for the Brownlow betting. And for him not to be able to come across for the Cats puts a real question mark on their ability to win tonight. They're still a great team, but already without Tom Stewart, who we know. Grian Myers was rested for the last game. He hasn't been brought back for this one. And then with Smith missing as well, when you've had to travel across the country and you're facing a side that are going as well as Fremantle are, it's a really big test now for Geelong. The Dockers also get the advantage for them of coming off the bye, so they should be well rested. They're in the middle of a 30-day break where they don't have to get on a plane after that game and the bye last week. So Fremantle haven't had the same sort of wear and tear on their body that they would normally have at this stage of the season. So that's a real win for the Dockers. It's going to be an enormous contest, though, and I really can't wait to see what eventuates for this one. Fremantle's forward line, the big kahuna as he's known, Josh Tracy's been in terrific form, along with Patrick Voss and Jai Amos, so they're going to be hard to stop. But you can never discount a side. You know, we know how good Holmes in the middle, course, Dangerfield, Neil up forward, Jeremy Cameron, who can kick him from anywhere. So, yeah, this is a really big game. It's a genuine blockbuster on a Thursday night to start what is an outstanding round of footy ahead of us.
1: Yes, it's a massive test for Geelong, but they are on an ever-shortening list of teams that we think can contest with Fremantle this year. And yet, they've got a couple of gaps there, but they would still be hopeful that they can get the job done this year. They are one of the teams that have proven year in, year out that they can take on those big challenges.
2: Oh, absolutely. And we're talking about a side who were the grand finalists last year. They've got really impressive players everywhere. I'm a huge fan of Lawson Humphreys, 50th AFL game for him today, what he's been able to do for them. Sean Manor plays his 50th too, Tanner Bruin in his 50th. I do like this stat, which I wanted to bring you as well. Mark Blitzarves and Chris Scott in this game will break the record that Gordon Coventry and Jock McHale share for the most games played as a coach-player pairing. Wow. This is their 307th game together, which I find quite remarkable. And also a nice touch from the Cats. They're wearing black armbands tonight in honour of John O'Connell, a West Australian, well-known here locally, but played for the Cats for 5 years between 55 and 60. Captain Geelong on five occasions, passed away last weekend. So a nice touch from the Cats as they come across for this game as well. But you're right, they are one of the sides who can challenge, and I reckon this is, dare I say it, a little preview about what we might see late in September this year.
1: I think you could be right. You paint the perfect picture. Clint Wealden will be calling the game for ABC Sport. You can tune in on ABC Listen and the ABC AFL button from 6:30 p.m. broadcasting from Perth as the Dockers take on the Cats. Heading up to the 6 o'clock news, but first, David Astle.
3: G'day, Charlie.
1: You are on digital this evening?
3: That's exactly right. Due to the footy. So head across to on your tablet or the ABC Listen, wherever you find your digital stream. And our very first story is a gem. This is, if the Melbourne Landmark Committee had its choice, we could have had a giant ice cream sundae right beside Princess Bridge. We could have had a glass pyramid. We could have actually had an aviary of birds suspended over the Yarra.
1: What?
3: These were the surreal visions of the architectural competition that took place at various points in the 60s and in the 70s. And it's looking at what could have been and imagining what's there now and, yeah, maybe what's there tomorrow.
1: And what would the tabloids have said about a giant ice cream cone and what a waste of public money
3: just
1: it was
3: imagine.
1: On art? Thank you very much, David Astle. We'll be tuning in. Heading up to the 6 o'clock news. We'll be back again tomorrow. Don't forget, TGIF tomorrow afternoon from 5 and Drive from 3, of course. News time, 6 o'clock.

0: Good evening, Nicholas Hines with ABC News. Prosecutors have described in court how a woman killed her elderly neighbour in Melbourne's West 2 years ago and then went on a online shopping spree. Here's court reporter Christian Silver.
1: A fisherman found the body of 85-year-old Lorleen Whitehand in the Maribyrnong River in July 2024. She was killed 2 days earlier by neighbour Milena Bogoyevska. The Supreme Court was told Bogoyevska attacked Miss Whitehand and stuffed a tea towel in her mouth and then dumped the body. Bogoyevska used the dead woman's money to buy more than $4,000 of items, including shoes and lotto tickets. Today, neighbours of the victim paid tribute to Miss Whitehand, saying she was a beloved resident of West Footscray. The killer has pleaded guilty to manslaughter and will be sentenced at a later date.
0: Fighting between Israel and Hezbollah has slowed but not ceased since an agreement was signed between Iran and the US that necessitates a cessation of conflict in Lebanon. Matthew Doran has more.
2: Not only Israeli strikes, but also Hezbollah responses there as well. A number of IDF soldiers have been killed as a result of Hezbollah drones, explosive drones being fired towards those soldiers operating inside that occupied territory, but also warning sirens going off across some of those northern Israeli communities that hug that border region there as Hezbollah fired drones in that direction. But yes, there have been these Israeli strikes in parts of southern Lebanon, particularly focused on some of the smaller towns and villages around the city of Nabatea, an area which has been incredibly hard hit. We know that Iran is angry about this ongoing activity there.
0: Australia's peak planning body is calling for greater scrutiny of where data centres are built, amid concerns they could be vulnerable to the impacts of climate change. Is climate reporter Romy Stevens.
3: Australia has become a hotspot for investment in data centres that power artificial intelligence, mainly due to the country's ample space and renewable energy potential. But new research from XDI, a company that analyses physical climate risk, has found many global digital infrastructure hubs are vulnerable to climate change. The head of policy at the Planning Institute of Australia, Nicole Bennett, says data centres must be adequately planned for.
4: It's about doing the strategic planning at the front end, so that then we can say these are the best locations for data centres.
3: While Australia ranked 22nd for risk of physical damage to planned data centres, the report found it's facing one of the steepest increases in risk over time.
0: The federal government has upheld a decision denying additional funding for a severely incapacitated elderly man in Melbourne in what's been called the worst example of its new system for aged care support. Sasha Payne has the story.
5: Melbourne man Graham Crossan has late-stage MND and needs assistance to eat, move, talk and breathe. However, last year he was assessed as not eligible for the highest level of aged care home support under a new algorithm-based assessment. He applied for a review, but the Department of Aged Care has upheld the decision. Independent MP Monique Ryan calls it robo-aged care.
6: This is probably the worst example I've seen.
5: Aged Care Minister Sam Ray says the government has launched a rapid review of the way the algorithm prioritises funding and will continue to listen to older Australians.
0: Australia's net overseas migration is down to its lowest level in 4 years. New data from the Bureau of Statistics shows 301,000 people were added in 2025, down from 330,000 the previous year. It's the lowest figure since September 2022, but still above pre-COVID levels. Australia's total population at the end of last year was 27.8 million. The corporate regulator ASIC says the banking sector is on notice after a $35 million penalty was imposed on HSBC Bank for not protecting its customers from scams. Today in the federal court, HSBC agreed to pay the penalty for widespread and systemic failures after admitting it had exposed customers to a greater risk of unauthorised payments. ASIC Chair Sarah Court says the penalty sends a strong message to the sector.
7: If they fail to take the action they needed to protect their own customers, then they will be held accountable and significant penalties can follow.
0: There are some areas of rain and showers over Victoria's central and northeastern districts this evening, with rain clearing from the east. Tomorrow, scattered showers over northern, western and central parts, clearing from the northwest during the evening, with a chance of some snow falling about the peaks later in the day. In Melbourne, it's windy with a shower or two becoming less likely tonight. Some showers on the way tomorrow, though, with a top of 15 and showers easing on Saturday. Right now, it's 15 degrees.
8: Good evening and welcome to PM. I'm Samantha Donovan, coming to you from the lands of the Wurundjeri people of the Kulin Nation in Melbourne. Tonight, the federal government backing down on some of its proposed tax changes. Also, is Iran the winner in the agreement to end its conflict with the US? And bird flu devastates the seal population on a remote Australian territory.
9: We collected drone imagery of all the ice-free areas of the coast of Heard Island. Mortality was around 76%, and that equates to over 13,000 dead pups.
8: After a significant backlash from voters, the federal government is backing down on some of the specifics of the tax changes it announced in May's federal budget. The Prime Minister and Treasurer have announced they're revising the capital gains tax threshold for small businesses and also making some CGT concessions for start-up businesses. They say they'll continue to consult with those affected by the plans, but the opposition says the budget proposals are in tatters and should be scrapped. Angus Randall has more.
10: After sustained attacks on its tax reform agenda announced in the federal budget, the Prime Minister, Anthony Albanese, today held out an olive branch to the nation's small business owners.
11: We back Australian small businesses and the important role that they play in Australia. They're the blood running through the veins of our local communities and they're vital for our economy.
10: The government will increase the existing small business capital gains tax concession from $2 million to $10 million. That means that 2.7 million existing small businesses will be eligible for a 50% concession on their capital gains tax when they sell active assets or sell the business entirely. Treasurer Jim Chalmers was keen to paint today's changes as all part of the plan.
12: We said on budget night and before that that we would consult on these ambitious tax reforms. We have and we will continue to do that. And today we're announcing the next steps which come from all of that consultation that has been taking place.
10: But the opposition leader, Angus Taylor, wasn't buying it.
13: This budget is in chaos. It is in tatters because the government simply got it wrong from the start. No point going on with these carve-outs. Scrap it. Scrap the bill. Start the budget again.
10: The new exemptions are expected to cost the budget $475 million. The Treasurer argues the reforms were never meant to be easy.
12: We understand that there's never a unanimous view about economic reform and particularly about tax reform. It's always contested. It's always contentious. But it will be worth it.
10: The business lobby has been vocal in its opposition to the budget reforms earlier this week, telling a Senate inquiry to reject what they called rushed legislation. But today's news has been welcomed by the Council of Small Business Organisations. Skye Cappuccio is the chief executive.
14: It doesn't go as far as we would like it to go, but it's an important step in the right direction.
10: She says around 180,000 small businesses with a turnover of between $2 and $10 million would have been affected by the changes to capital gains tax discounts.
14: It will be a welcome announcement, particularly for those businesses, but also for those businesses who are sitting below $2 million turnover currently, but who are looking to grow.
10: $2 million might not seem that small, but former KPMG director David Kuhn says because the rules are tied to turnover and not profit, it can be easy for a business to hit the current ceiling.
15: And it's not the amount that you make at the end of the year that's important, it's your turnover. So if you're handling big bulky goods, such as cars or whatever it might be, you're then finding your turnover might be great, but your profit's not great.
10: He believes there are more changes to come, and it could have been avoided if the government had spent more time speaking to interest groups before budget day.
15: Often there will be some consultation about, hey, we're thinking of making this change, will it work, what do you think of it, and you get the interest groups beforehand. Nowadays, well, what happened in this budget was there was an announcement, it caught a number of people by surprise, and you then say, well, hold on, that's going to have an unintended consequence. Can we wheel that back or can we make it more palatable to people?
10: Professor Chris Wallace is from the School of Politics, Economics and Society at the University of Canberra. She says this kind of tinkering should be standard, but governments are just a little out of practice.
16: This is what happens with reforms. You come up with a big idea, you then test it in practice, you have discussions, you get feedback, And intelligent governments listen and they do make adjustments as they go along. It's just that Australia hasn't done this for a long time, so we've forgotten what it's like doing that to the extent that's happening now, and we're seeing what it takes to get big reforms up and to make them stick. This is good and I hope we see a lot more of it.
10: The government has also announced increased capital gains tax discounts to start-ups, with more details coming after industry consultations.
8: Angus Randall. The United States and Iran have signed a memorandum of understanding to end their conflict in the Middle East. The signing came a day earlier than a planned meeting in Switzerland tomorrow. Among the memorandum's terms are the ending of all military operations, including in Lebanon, the reopening of the Strait of Hormuz and the lifting of the US naval blockade of Iranian ports, and a $300 billion US compensation fund for Iran. Dr. Roger Shanahan is a Middle East analyst. He told me Iran is being rewarded under this MOU.
17: If you initiate a war and you don't end it on your terms, then you haven't been successful. And I think it's pretty obvious from this that the Trump administration haven't been successful in using military force against Iran.
8: Yes, Donald Trump was calling for a complete and unconditional surrender. The agreement specifically requires the end of all military operations, including those in Lebanon. What's the likelihood, do you think, that Israel will abide by that term?
17: Yeah, this is a potential sticking point. The MOU, and remembering it is an MOU, it's not an agreement at the moment, talks about Lebanon's territorial integrity and sovereignty and also ceasing military operations. The US isn't conducting those at the moment. It's Israel, and so it really depends on how much effort that Washington is going to put into stopping Israel's current military operations and then seeking its withdrawal from Lebanese territory. So there's still a big question mark over the degree to which the Lebanon issue can be solved as a result of this MOU.
8: Do you foresee that Mr. Netanyahu will ignore the term of this agreement?
17: Yeah, I mean, that's part of the issue. Certainly, the United States has got sufficient levers to change Israel's political calculus as far as Lebanon is concerned. But with upcoming congressional elections in the United States and also upcoming elections in Israel, it's going to be interesting over the next couple of weeks to see whether the US is willing to use those pieces of leverage in order to get Israel to not only cease operations in Lebanon, but to withdraw. So it's one of those things that we're just going to have to see how it plays out over the next couple of weeks.
8: Hezbollah, of course, is the Iranian proxy group in Lebanon. Is it likely to abide by the terms of the MOU?
17: Well, listen, it's probably in their best interests to say that they're abiding by the agreement, not to initiate military action unless it's in response to Israeli actions. We also have to understand that timeframes of these countries and these organisations are certainly longer than US political timeframes. So Hezbollah has been hit very hard. It's looking to reconstitute even more urgently than it is willing to undertake military operations. So I think it's going to prioritise reconstitution over military action. And so therefore, it's more likely than not that it's going to abide by this MOU and any kind of future agreement that's signed.
8: The MOU requires that the Strait of Hormuz be toll-free for 60 days. How big a risk is it, do you think, that Iran will close the strait again and perhaps impose tolls?
17: Once you go down the path of these MOUs and fleshing out an agreement, the last thing you want to do is try and go back to military action. Anyone of those actions are possible, but probably not likely at this stage.
8: Another notable term of the memorandum is a $300 billion US compensation fund for Iran, but the US says it's not going to pay that money. The Gulf states are apparently saying they won't either. So who is going to pay that compensation to Iran?
17: Yeah, listen, this is probably one of the weakest parts of that MOU. That's an enormous figure, $300 billion, particularly when there's no sourcing attributed to it. And also there's the other issue of sanctions that have been imposed on a whole range of Iranian business entities that would have to be worked through before any money could flow. So practically speaking, it's quite ambitious and difficult to achieve. At the moment, nobody's putting their hands up to do it. And again, this is just an MOU. It's not an agreement. So the details are going to have to be worked out, but I think it's probably going to be far less than what appears on this MOU.
8: In 2018, Donald Trump tore up the Obama administration's 2015 agreement with Iran, which aimed to stop the nation developing nuclear weapons. When it comes to Iran's nuclear program, is the situation now better or worse?
17: I mean, it's a good question because the nuclear issue has really been kicked down the road as part of the further negotiations. Enriched uranium is more difficult to get to for the Iranians than it would have been under JCPOA. But I think with the lack of trust at the moment, particularly given the fact that the incumbent president is the one who overturned the JCPOA, the Iranians are going to try and exact a heavier price than they would have in negotiating the JCPOA in 2015. So I think you'd probably say on balance, if it's not relatively the same, it's probably more in Iran's favour than it was 8 years ago.
8: That's Middle East analyst Dr. Roger Shanahan. Polling booths have opened in Makerfield in northwest England for what could be one of the most significant UK by-elections in decades. If the Labour candidate Andy Burnham wins, he's planning to challenge the Prime Minister Keir Starmer for the top job. But the rising force of the Reform UK party could stand in his way. The ABC's Europe Bureau Chief, Mazoe Ford, is at a polling booth in Makerfield. Mazoe, how is this clash between Labour and Nigel Farage's Reform UK party shaping up?
18: Well, it's really interesting. Makerfield is a small constituency in the north of England. There's only about 70,000 registered voters, but they've got a lot of power in a small number of hands here because they might be choosing who might stand to be the next Prime Minister of this country. And that's because if they choose Labour's Andy Burnham, he'll challenge Sir Keir here because they might be choosing who might stand to be the next Prime Minister of this country. And that's because if they choose Labour's Andy Burnham, he'll challenge Sir Keir Starmer, whereas Sir Keir Starmer is deeply unpopular. There's been a series of missteps and scandals. There were disastrous local elections for Labour here last month across the country. There's been no direct challenge to Keir Starmer yet, but Burnham says if he wins, he will. Could he win that? Well, first he's got to win Makerfield, and there's something very strong standing in his way, and that is the Reform UK party and its candidate, Robert Kenyon. Reform UK is a right-wing party that stands on a platform that's against immigration. Its vivacious leader, Nigel Farage, has really been able to whip up a lot of support across this country. It dominated local elections, particularly in this part of the UK. So if Reform does well here, that could cause a massive upset because not only would they win Makerfield, it would really sort of send a big shudder through Labour because if their most popular man can't win against Reform, what hope do the rest of them have?
8: And you've been speaking to voters in Makerfield. What have they been telling you?
18: Well, it's interesting because they've never really seen such a circus as this. There's media from all over the UK, all over the world. So some of them are quite bemused. They're like, why are you here from Australia? But then they know that there is a lot of responsibility in the votes that they'll cast today. They feel that responsibility. There's a mixture of people who really do support Andy Burnham. They see that he was successful in Greater Manchester as the mayor there. They want him to take the case for the north of England to Westminster. But there's also loads of support for Reform UK. People were coming up to me yesterday saying, we support Reform UK, we want change. But have a listen to what people sort of make of Andy Burnham, who is considered the favourite and ahead in the polls here.
19: I think he's the best man for the job. He's shown himself to be very competent in Manchester as Mayor of Manchester. And I also think he'll do well as Prime Minister if he does decide to run for that, which I'm assuming he will.
20: I think he's a career politician, so I don't know that he's got Makerfield interest in, you know, in his heart, really.
21: I feel like he's more sort of humble and down to earth than a lot of politicians, and I feel like he speaks more for the people.
8: Voters in Makerfield in England's northwest. So, Mazoe, if Andy Burnham does win, what do you think will happen next?
18: Well, he won't want to lose the momentum if he does win because he will want to really capitalise on that popularity. He said that he will challenge. The question is how soon? Keir Starmer has said he's willing to offer Andy Burnham a big role in his government. But Burnham allies have rejected that, saying he will ask the PM to set out a timetable, that he does have the required 81 MPs he needs to mount a leadership challenge in this country. It'll be interesting then to see who else puts their hand up. The former Health Minister, Wes Streeting, who resigned because he was so dismayed by Sir Keir Starmer, is also said to be

0: wanting to mount a challenge, and there could be some others there as well. So it'll be really interesting to see what happens over the weekend. We know that Burnham and Starmer are due to speak at some point, and then we'll all be watching to see what happens next.
1: The ABC's Europe Bureau Chief, Ms. Zoe Ford, reporting from Makerfield in England. This is PM. I'm Samantha Donovan. You can hear all our programs live or later on ABC Listen. Ahead, bird flu takes its toll on the seal population of the remote Australian territory of Heard Island. The federal government is delaying a controversial change to bulk billing by doctors after health groups argued it had unfairly impact vulnerable patients and increase the burden of administration on GPs. The reform had been due to come into effect from July the 1st. Clinics would have been required to get a patient's written consent to process the Medicare rebate for appointments. The change won't come in for another year now, but some doctors are still worried about its impact. Catherine Gregory has more.
2: For Western Sydney GP Ken McCrory, the idea of chasing up signatures from his patients for each consult has been really worrying.
3: So instead of accepting that relationship between verbal approval for us to bill Medicare for the service we're providing at no cost to my patients, we had to be starting to chase up signatures on forms prior or after every visit before we can get any Medicare rebate.
2: Ken McCrory says this reform, also known as the federal government's proposed new Medicare assignment of benefit requirements, will be particularly taxing on his clinic, given he services many vulnerable patients.
3: Nursing homes or aged care facilities where my patients have dementia, they can't move, they can't talk, they can't see some of them. They can't sign forms. My job is to help, not can't do anything until you get a signature. Oh, but the next of kin lives in the next state or they're overseas, how are we going to do that?
2: The Royal Australian College of GPs had been expressing its concerns for some time about the growing administrative burden associated with the reforms and the potential impact on vulnerable patients, including those in aged care, the homeless or Aboriginal community-controlled health organisations. It's now relieved the Minister for Health, Mark Butler, has listened.
4: What will happen is from July 1, verbal consent will still be allowed, so you'll be able to just say to your doctor, yep, I'm happy for you to bill Medicare, and that'll be compliant.
2: Dr. Michael Wright is the RACGP's president.
4: And then there are some additional things around what's called the enduring assignment of benefit, which actually means you'll be able to say at your regular practice, I'm quite happy for you to bill Medicare for my services. And so that's actually been brought forward for patients who are registered through My Medicare, as well as people who are attending Aboriginal community-controlled health organisations or Aboriginal medical services, or also residents of aged care facilities.
2: Dr. Joel Rhee is a GP who regularly visits patients in aged care homes. He too is relieved by the delayed reforms.
5: And some people don't even have anyone, any family member, so they might be actually under a public guardian. And in that situation, there could be even further delays.
2: But most importantly, he's really happy the government is bringing forward the enduring assignment benefit, which basically means patients don't have to sign for every consult.
5: I think that would actually suit our needs quite nicely because it's just going to be very difficult getting these things signed off after every consultation.
2: Is there general concern, though, about the increase in digitisation and the impact that has on older people?
5: It does definitely disproportionately affect older adults. I think as we go more digital, especially with these sort of assignment of benefits, it can be actually very tricky in how it affects them and could be a barrier to getting primary care access.
2: Western Sydney GP Dr. Ken McCrory is also relieved, but worries about what will happen in 2027.
3: And the solution today was to eventually tie my Medicare patient enrolments with an enduring assignment of benefit, which I think is great, but you have to remember that a lot of practices don't have that access. I've got some practices in areas of low socioeconomics, 13% or more of the practices don't even have computers, so digital solutions aren't going to work either.
2: In a statement, a government spokesperson said it's responded to concerns raised by stakeholders and is looking at other options to reduce the administrative burden on healthcare providers and patients.
1: Catherine Gregory. New research has revealed that bird flu has killed thousands of baby elephant seals on a remote Australian territory. Scientists uncovered evidence that

0: The dangerous H5 strain of bird flu had reached the sub-Antarctic Heard and McDonald Islands late last year. Now they're estimating the virus has wiped out more than three quarters of the area's southern elephant seal pups. Alexandra Humphreys reports.
1: Fears the H5 strain of bird flu had reached Australia's Heard Island were realised in October when scientists discovered unusually high numbers of dead southern elephant seal pups around the coastline. Jared Hodgson is a senior research scientist with the Australian Antarctic Division and was a project lead on the new research.
2: We collected drone imagery of all the ice-free areas of the coast of Heard Island, which is where that species breeds. An analysis of that imagery has confirmed that mortality was extremely high in the pups. In fact, when we left the island, mortality was around 76%, and that equates to over 13,000 dead pups. And that number may actually be an underestimate, because when we departed the island, mortality was still ongoing.
1: The islands are a haven for breeding seals and seabirds in the Southern Ocean. Scientists had expected the virus to travel there after earlier detections on nearby French territory, the Crozet Islands. It was found in six species, including seals, penguins and seabirds. The detection marked the first time an Australian external territory had been affected by H5 bird flu.
2: In populations where we don't have H5 bird flu, we typically see very low levels of elephant seal pup mortality, so something less than 5% we would estimate. So indeed, yes, it was much higher than the baseline mortality level. And our average of 76%, as I said, is likely an underestimate. We actually saw mortality in pups of up to 97% in one area.
1: While the devastation for seal pups has been quantified, the impacts on adult seals are less clear.
2: We're still learning about the impacts of H5 bird flu on adults. They typically only come to shore to breed and then subsequently to molt. So it's very hard to see the impacts if they die at sea. And we're not sure at Heard Island how many adults have died from avian influenza.
1: An outbreak in Argentina in 2022 left 96% of southern elephant seal pups dead, with ongoing impacts apparent a year later, when only one-third of seals returned to breed. Tristan Burgess is a wildlife veterinarian with the Australian Antarctic Division.
3: What we have seen is very significant impacts consistently to elephant seals. They've been impacted primarily in the southern hemisphere, though there was also a smaller outbreak in the northern hemisphere in northern elephant seals. And we have seen significant impact in some seabird species, but the impacts are very variable. So we are expecting that there will be some significant wildlife mortality impacts if the virus is to reach either mainland Australia or Macquarie Island.
1: The sub-Antarctic Territory is about 4,000 kilometres southwest of Perth. There remains no evidence of the virus on the Australian mainland, including Tasmania.
3: I don't believe the findings that we had from Heard Island really change the risk profile to mainland Australia or to Macquarie Island. But they are a timely reminder that this virus does continue to spread in the sub-Antarctic and Antarctic, and the preparedness and response activities that we have here are important.
4: It is really a very sobering reminder of the impacts of this virus and why there is concern about its spread around the Southern Ocean and around the world.
1: Professor Neralee Abram is the chief scientist with the Australian Antarctic Program.
4: There's still a lot of work, I think, to be done to understand the full impact of H5 bird flu, particularly as it develops over a number of years. So this is obviously the first evidence that we have for the virus within the Australian territories. And we'll continue to work with the international community to understand what the longer term impacts of this might be.
1: The federal government says it's investing $113 million to strengthen preparedness for the potential arrival of the H5 strain of bird flu on the Australian mainland.
0: Alexandra Humphreys. Thanks for joining me for PM. I'm Samantha Donovan. The podcast of the full program is available on ABC Listen. And that's where you'll find ABC News Daily with Sam Hawley each weekday morning too. The latest episode asks the question, can the Socceroos beat the host nation, the USA, in their match on Saturday, our time? The young team and coach Tony Popovich will have to beat the odds. We'll keep our fingers crossed for that big clash. PM will be back at the same time tomorrow. Good night.

0: Good evening, Nicholas Hines with ABC News. A driver has been arrested following a deadly four-car crash in West Melbourne yesterday. Georgia Lenton-Williams has the details.
1: Police have arrested a 62-year-old man after a crash involving four cars on Dynon Road yesterday afternoon that left a two-year-old girl dead. The man is in hospital under police guard in a stable condition. A man, woman and two other young children who were in the car with the two-year-old were all taken to hospital. The man was critically injured but is now stable. Police are still investigating the circumstances of the crash and are looking to speak with the driver of a dark-coloured Tesla that was nearby. Police say there is no suggestion this vehicle was involved in any offending. Any witnesses are urged to contact Crime Stoppers.
0: US President Donald Trump has warned his forces would bomb the hell out of Iran if it fails to hold up its end of their interim peace deal. Here's Jono Wakely.
2: The US and Iran have released the text of the interim agreement their presidents have signed. It'll extend the current ceasefire by 60 days, which will allow both sides to discuss thorny issues toward a permanent truce. Pakistan, which has been mediating in the negotiations, says the deal will come into effect without delay. Its prime minister says Iran will immediately reopen the Strait of Hormuz and the US blockade of Iranian ports will end. Another of the 14 points on the agreement is the cessation on all fronts of the war, including Lebanon. Israel has distanced itself from the deal, with its prime minister, Benjamin Netanyahu, previously insisting it's not bound to any US-Iran deal in its conflict with Hezbollah in Lebanon.
0: Pakistani legal advocates say the death of Australian schoolgirl Hania Ahmed was a result of systemic issues with Pakistan's crime control department. Kaysen Ho reports.
3: The CCD says the 9-year-old was shot last Wednesday by police who mistook her family for thieves. The department says using minimum force is one of their key principles and the officer involved had breached several protocols. But Pakistan's Supreme Court advocate Muhammad Azhar Sadiq has accused the department of undertaking extrajudicial killings. In a petition filed to the Lahore High Court, Mr. Sadiq stated more than 900 people were killed by police in the first 8 months after the CCD was formed in February last year.
0: A national audit examining the delivery of Australia's largest renewable energy project, Snowy 2.0, has found risks haven't been effectively managed. Adrian Reardon reports.
4: Snowy 2.0 involves building an underground power station and 27 kilometres of tunnels between two reservoirs. The Australian National Audit Office found the project is facing delays, cost increases and delivery problems despite a reset in 2023. It found Snowy Hydro's management of the project has been partly effective, but it has not held contractors to account for delivery or mitigated project risks. Snowy Hydro has agreed to four recommendations, including that it will strengthen management risks to ensure its contractors are meeting their requirements.
0: Deakin University has apologised to staff, backing down from a planned restructure that would have cut at least 130 jobs. Earlier this month, the university began consultation on the restructure that would have forced staff to reapply for their roles. Chancellor Claire Higgins and Vice-Chancellor Matthew Clark sent an email this morning scrapping the plans and apologising to staff for unsettling them. Sarah Roberts from the National Tertiary Education Union says the executive needs to rebuild trust.
5: The proposal was not widely consulted around, both in terms of the students and staff that it affected, but also across the management. And so really, from what I understand, it's a bit of a governance fail.
0: England's fans have been out in force following the team's 4-2 victory over Croatia in their World Cup group match in Texas. Here's Larry Buttrose.
6: England is currently ranked fourth in the world in the men's game and could well be contesting the latter stages of the tournament. Its captain and star striker Harry Kane scored twice early on before Croatia levelled by half-time. England then kicked two second-half goals, much to the delight of its fans and dismay of Croatia's.
7: Hey, come on, England!
8: I think our big names turned up. Harry Kane played well.
9: We are now a little bit sad. Hope we will qualify for the next round.
6: In other results today, Ghana notched a 1-0 win over Panama, Colombia downed Uzbekistan 3-1, and Portugal and DR Congo played a 1-1 draw.
0: There's a chance of damaging winds about Victoria's alpine peaks tonight, with some areas of rain and showers over central and northeastern districts, with the rain clearing eastwards during the evening. And tomorrow, the chance of some snow in the peaks, with some scattered showers over northern, western and central parts. In Melbourne, a shower or two becoming less likely tonight, but some showers tomorrow, with a top of 15. Right now, it's 14 degrees.
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0: Well, thank you for sticking together. Looking forward to tonight's show. We'll be heading off to a theatre restaurant. Brian Nankervis may well drop in the next hour. And what might have been in Melbourne? All sorts of preposterous and magnificent surreal buildings could have been built right beside Flinders Street Station. We'll be talking about the astonishing landmark projects that have happened over a few decades, and we'd love to hear from you about where are some fine skyline views. A little later in the show, we'll be diving into the world of oral history in two stories and ghosts. We might brush up against a couple of apparitions. All that's happening, but I tell you what is happening. Plenty of sirens around South Bank in the last 20 minutes, and I reckon Dan Velling from Transport Victoria may have a little bit of insight about that.
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2: Traffic.
3: Hello, David. Well, you're slow city end of the Westgate Freeway heading into the Burnley Tunnel. Once you get out the other side, the right lane closed there onto the Monash Freeway after a driver suffered a medical episode, though we've got plenty of emergency services on the scene. That's also affecting the Batman Avenue entry to get onto the Monash Freeway. From that point, Monash is improving out to Huntingdale Road. It's been a terrible run all afternoon after a truck rollover down past Huntingdale Road. That has finally been cleared. All lanes have reopened. In Armidale, another rollover and collision. Dandenong Road outbound at Orong Road. Two lanes are now getting through, but the start of the queue towards that is back underneath St Kilda Junction. In Officer, collision Princes Freeway outbound prior to Cadinia Road. Altona bound Ring Road, there's one in the left lane after Keilor Park Drive. Greensboro bound, another one prior to the Tullamarine Freeway. That's in the right lane. And one on Altona North on the Princes Freeway heading towards Geelong just before Corroboy Creek Road. That's the latest traffic and transport. It's 23 minutes to 7.
2: Bob and Rochelle asks the questions, get results.
4: 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I'll find out about the public transport and we'll talk to our Lord Mayor. We'll see what we can do down there. All right?
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2: Evenings with David Astle.
0: So do you live in a high-rise apartment? I'd love to know what it's like having a panorama, having a sense of scale and space there from your windows. I never have lived in a high-rise. I've stayed once or twice, of course, in hotel rooms. It's always that sense of flight when you do look out upon the roofs of buildings, upon the little toy trains heading their way along the river. And perhaps you have got a spot where you like to prop and look at the world. It's a skyline panorama advantage point. Where is that for you? I know that there's a fabulous one that's off Studley Park Road there on the Yarra Boulevard. A lot of people set up there with drinks or with thermoses there on the park benches, looking at the sunsets over the skyline of Naarm. A glorious view. But there are plenty around, and maybe a good rooftop bar as well. I'm basically asking you all angles about this notion of space and scale and perspective, looking upon the skyline of Melbourne or other cities. Have you been up in one of those high, high skyscrapers? Love to hear from you. 1300 222 774. 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

0: It's a sublime song, isn't it? The Blurred Crusade, which is also an inspired album name, came out in 82, and that was one of the singles from that album, The Church, of course. Now, it's less the church that could have been built in Melbourne, but more the neck-cricking skyscrapers and the bizarre tributes to the Eiffel Tower, this sense of trying to eclipse the grandeur and the statement of the Sydney Opera House. There were many landmark and architectural projects over the years in Melbourne trying to cover up that eyesore of the rail yards right beside Princes Bridge. What nearly took place? Well, we'll find out after this.
1: Tammy Shipley believed someone was out to hurt her. She's put under 24-hour surveillance, and then something strange happens.
2: Ambulance emergency.
1: Tammy's story. 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
0: Imagine a gigantic ice cream sundae, or at least that's what it looks like. Imagine something like a aviary above the Yarra. Floating buildings, glass pyramids. These were just some of the projects that were put forward when it came to architectural contests to try and fill that space in central Melbourne. And Dr. Derham Groves from the Faculty of Architecture, Building and Planning at the University of Melbourne has got a beautiful article in The Conversation looking at what might have been. Derham, thank you for joining us tonight.
5: No worries, David. Nice to be here.
0: Yeah, well, Roald Dahl had the and James had the giant peach, but Melbourne nearly had a giant peach too.
5: Yes, the giant peach Melba that was built, or nearly built. In 1979, the Hamer government

0: announced that a Melbourne landmark ideas competition was being held. Mm-hmm. And so what bothered them, of course, was not just the rail yards, the Jolimont rail yards, but there was also the Princess Gate Towers, which people probably know as the gas and fuel buildings, which, of course, were built there to solve a problem anyway, but they caused a problem. And so for those of your listeners who, like me, are old enough, can remember those two buildings just monstering Flinders Street. And the Bolte government before Hamer, mm-hmm. they decided, well, let's solve this problem by building more of them. Let's hide them in plain sight.
1: It's a bit like hiding a filing cabinet.
0: I'm not joking.
1: No,
0: that's
1: seriously.
0: What they wanted to do. And so the people of Melbourne just jacked up and said, no, we're not going to have this. So Hamer, to his credit, I mean, I know this competition has got a lot of flack over the years and was looked at, you know, something like Melbourne nearly getting the monorail like Springfield did, and we just luckily missed out. But look, it was much more than that. There were many bizarre schemes, and they interest people the most. But there were, you know, there were 2,300 entries. Imagine that, 2,300 entries from around the world. And it was an open competition. So it wasn't just for architects. Anybody could rock up if they had $10 to register, they could put in their design.
1: Seriously? So I could have whacked up an egg carton, made it into a vertical structure and thought, what about the upright egg carton as a possibility? I mean, there must have been some frivolous suggestions, surely, Derham.
0: There were, but I mean, I just think it was one of the great acts of architectural democracy that we've ever had.
1: Yeah.
0: I mean, there were school kids, you know, classes that put in entries. There was all sorts of things that were proposed. Unfortunately, of course, people sort of treated it as a joke, but some of the entries were absolutely extraordinary. And there was a big contingent from Italy, for example, and many of those entries were fabulous. Many world-class architects put in entries. Cedric Price, Coop Himmelblau, Aldo Rossi, Stephen Hole, lots and lots of architects put in. But there were eight judges and 2,300 entries. They couldn't decide on one entry. So how about this for a piece of amazing bureaucracy to make sure nothing happens? They announced 48 winners.
1: Well, that's going to fix it.
0: Six apiece.
1: My guest is Dr. Derham Groves. And you can tell from our conversation so far just what a wild and wonderful competition this was. It was the Melbourne Landmark Ideas Competition that was put forward by the Hamer government in 79. And this was to fill, well, it was two spaces essentially, was it not, Derham? The Jolimont Rail Yards, as well as the rail yards right beside the Princess. Well, what was it? There were two. To replace the towers.
0: They were the first stage,
1: yep.
0: And it never got past that.
1: Mm-hmm.
0: And really, Federation Square really doesn't fill much more than what they did. So,
1: yes.
0: In a sense, most of the Jolimont rail yards are there. So it was 80 acres, about 32 hectares. When you think about it, it's right at the entrance of Melbourne.
1: It is.
0: And, I mean, you know, it is a pretty poor doorstep, really, to the city. And so that bothered people ever since about 1922, believe it or not.
1: But look, I'm just going to play devil's advocate. It's bothered us for decades that it's such a shabby entrance to Melbourne from Tullamarine Airport. And we're driving past valve plants and sexy land and car yards. I mean, it seems as though Melbourne doesn't do portals and gateways that well. Would that be fair to say, Derham?
0: That's true. But of course, when the entrance was in the past from the wealthy suburbs,
1: mm-hmm.
0: Along St Kilda Road there.
1: True.
0: It made it even worse.
1: Yeah.
0: You know, forget about

0: poor buggers in the northern suburbs. This was the southern suburbs, and they weren't going to have it, you see.
1: Okay, now look, you mentioned the giant peach Melbourne, but amongst the 48 prize winners, let's put aside a couple of the frivolous ones, and let's talk about some that really had some vision about them. There were some gems of ideas and quite maverick ideas too, Darren. Was there one or two that really would have won your heart had you been one of the judges?
0: Well, look, the extraordinary thing, I think, the 48, you know, there were some pretty amazing things within the 48. However, I think there were some even more amazing things in the 2000
1: in the cutting
0: or so
1: room
0: more
1: floor,
0: that,
1: yeah.
0: You know, yeah. One of the ones that caused the biggest controversy, perhaps, was by British architect Jan Kaplicki. Now, he actually designed that big media centre at the Oval
1: in London.
0: Yes, mm-hmm. It sort of floats above
1: yeah,
0: the...
1: which is yeah. a exquisite building
0: yes,
1: and quite distinctive.
0: That's right. Well, he with David Nixon, who designed one of the early space stations, and Frank Newby, who was a very gifted engineer, they designed a gigantic metal V for Victoria, plus all of the, you know, in the 70s, V was also symbolic of victory
1: of
0: from,
1: course.
0: You know, the Second
1: yes.
0: World War and peace and all of the rest of it. And
1: it also looks like
0: it looks like
1: the two big fingers, though. Let's be honest. I think that might have given them some reserve.
0: This is where the story gets, because one of the judges was Patrick McCacky.
1: Uh-huh.
0: And even though he was the youngest judge, he was the most conservative.
1: Mm-hmm.
0: And he took terrible offence to it because, I guess being the son of a Presbyterian minister, he thought it was these three architects giving Melbourne the two-fingered salute.
1: We would have loved that. I think in hindsight we should have gone for that. Wouldn't it have been great had all the Origin fans coming down to Melbourne, seen there the two big fingers right there beside the Flinders Street station. My guest is Dr. Darren Groves, who's written an enlightened and entertaining piece about the great landmark competition that took place in 79. And you should have a look there on the Conversation website, because you'll see some of these fabulous structures that we're describing. Darren is linked to the Faculty of Architecture, Building and Planning at the Uni of Melbourne. And you are with David Astill right across Melbourne tonight. It's lovely to have your company at 7 minutes now to seven. Darren, so that didn't take place, the two big fingers, or should I say V for Victoria.
0: Yes.
1: And same goes for what's called the Australian Pleasure Gardens? That was a very eye-striking edifice.
0: Yes, well that was by Stuart McIntosh,
1: mm-hmm.
0: and he was a Melbourne architect who won a competition to design a building for the University of Queensland and went up there and that didn't happen, and then his big tower didn't happen either, so he must have his luck was sort of not
1: yeah.
0: going all the way, but he was inspired, I think so many at that time, by the designs that were happened at Expo 70 in Osaka. What happened in Expo 70 in Osaka in 1970 was influenced many, many of the entries that were received. And that, in its own right, was a great sort of high point of contemporary architecture in the 70s.
1: So what was the Osaka aesthetic? What was the sort of salient inspiration?
0: It was a bit sort of futuristic and megastructure. And so that was the first trip that Stuart McIntosh, who designed that, went and visited there, and he came back and designed that extraordinary
1: neo-futurist,
0: sort of octagonal,
1: yes, octagonal yes, tower. Right. Could
0: yes.
1: have been a concert inside a giant stainless steel rock. There could have been a giant bridge, a floating structure, airborne walkways. What might have been is an intriguing question. And laser beam shows as part of the thing. But I understand Walt Disney was completely smitten with Australia. But was he part of this landmark contest as
0: no,
1: well?
0: No, that was for a different book that I...
1: Oh,
0: that
1: okay.
0: I wrote a book called Walt Disney's Forgotten Australia
1: that
0: came out last year.
1: There you go,
0: so
1: sorry.
0: This is another book that's coming out this year.
1: Oh, yeah. Excellent. Well, I'm looking forward to seeing that. Can I ask you about the what's

0: called the Australian ugliness. Now, I know that's a phrase that gets thrown around. Was there a response, direct response, to what is perceived as our ugliness in terms of our building heritage?
1: Well, how long have you got? Because, I mean, I
0: about
1: think...
0: 4 minutes.
1: You know, I think Robin Boyd, of course,
0: yep,
1: was the biggest snob in you could ever have in terms... And that book, I mean, my PhD was about a repudiation of that particular mm-hmm. book, which was on doing...

0: you, David. Honestly, I think many of these entries were actually in the face, you know, sort of a turn away from modernism.
1: Yeah. Yep.
0: That's the whole point. And it really, I think this competition was really Australia's first formal introduction to postmodernism in terms of architecture. And so it's quite a serious, significant entry point, I think.
1: No question, dear. I mean, it is quite breathtaking to see some of these visions that have there on the page of your piece. I think the book will be fabulous.
0: But, well, imagine it, 2,300 entries.
1: What a glorious, it's a wealth.
0: It is, and of course, you know, they did everything wrong, including this particular competition clashed with the Parliament House competition.
1: So,
0: you know, everything was sort of going wrong, but still they got 2,300 entries.
1: And 48 prize winners. What happened to the 48 prize winners? They all have given a certificate and sent home?
0: No. I mean, first prize was $100,000.
1: Good God.
0: That was a hell of a lot of money in 1979.
1: That's a jackpot.
0: So what they did is they just sort of divvied it up. So they each got $3,000-something, which doesn't sound much these days, but in those days it was quite a bit of money. But imagine $100,000. I mean, the prize there was no prize for the Parliament House competition.
1: What?
0: Just winning it was the prize. Offering you $100,000. So it was a major architectural event. Unfortunately, of course, many of the Melbourne architecture world at that time and since, poo-hooed it and criticised it. But I think Hamer should really get some credit for trying to do something and trying to do something absolutely positive. And, you know, the fact that it was ignored, I think, has been a disgrace, actually.
1: You know what?
0: It really is.
1: We know Sydney has that astonishing Jørn Utzon-designed Sydney Opera House. And to think we could have had a glass pyramid. We could have had a.
0: Actually registered for the competition.
1: What did he put in?
0: But he you know, once bitten, twice shy, I guess.
1: Yeah.
0: But when Ron Walker found out that Utzon had registered, he was very excited.
1: This is an exciting project. You can get a little foretaste of Dr. Derham Grove's book, which is in the wings. But if you want to get a foretaste, head to The Conversation if you can and look at this. This really is a staggering tribute to what could have been, as well as a glimpse of postmodernism and how it may have influenced this city, even without those buildings being made. It gave us a sense of an emerging city trying to find its own style. Gee, I've enjoyed the chat, Derham, and best of luck with the book, and get in touch when it hits the shelves.
0: Okay, I think it's coming out in July, so Palgrave Macmillan.
1: Look forward to it. Thank you, Derham, for joining me tonight.
0: Thanks, David.
1: All the best. Keep well. Dr. Derham Groves there from the Faculty of Architecture, Building and Planning, the University of Melbourne. Now, coming up, a very familiar voice will be joining me. It's only fair that I get to interview Brian Nankervis because he did that very thing, a reverse single, if you like, a couple of weeks ago on the Saturday morning show. But I'll be asking Brian about his connection to theatre restaurants, which is something very close to his heart. In fact, it was life-changing for Brian, as we'll hear. I'd like to hear about your memories of theatre restaurants. A quiz is coming up, and you can basically tell me your theatre restaurants and have a go at the quiz. All that's coming your way. If you feel like playing a game, call in now, 1300 222 774. And theatre restaurants is our focus as well, a little later this hour.
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3: Good evening, Nicholas Hines with ABC News. Shadow Treasurer Tim Wilson says the government's changes to its tax overhaul fail to address the root cause of the issues. The government today announced carve-outs for small businesses, meaning most businesses will continue to be eligible for the current 50% capital gains tax discount. Mr. Wilson says the government is only trying to stem the damage from the backlash it's received.
4: I want people to build businesses from an early age, go on, exit them and be part of the Australian success story. By just simply increasing a cap when the

0: solution the government is seeking to achieve is higher revenue, is not solving the root cause of the problem, which is driven by the government's bad tax agenda.
1: A Melbourne court today heard disturbing details of how a beloved elderly woman was killed by her neighbour, who then dumped her body in the Maribyrnong River. Here's court reporter Christian Silver.
2: Neighbours of 85-year-old Lolene Whitehand broke down, describing her as a grandmother-like figure in West Footscray. 2 years ago, Miss Whitehand was killed by another neighbour, Milena Bogoyevska. The Supreme Court heard Miss Whitehand was attacked and had a tea towel shoved into her mouth before her body was rolled into the Maribyrnong River. Police charged Bogoyevska with murder, but prosecutors later struck a deal, allowing the 51-year-old to plead guilty to the lesser charge of manslaughter. In court today, the killer sat in the dock with her arms crossed, with her lawyers conceding she's shown no remorse.
1: Senior Federal Minister Anne Ali says she 100% believes the Australian activists who say they were sexually assaulted by Israeli defence personnel when they were detained on a humanitarian flotilla trying to reach Gaza. The Federal Minister for Multicultural Affairs has also pushed back on comments from Israel's ambassador, Hillel Neumann, who said a police inquiry into the allegations was a waste of time. Ms. Ali told Triple J Hack she disagrees.
3: Well, I would say it's not a waste of time. Australians have made serious allegations. I believe them. And I would say it's not a waste of time.
1: Israel denies mistreatment of the activists while they were detained. Polls have opened in the seat of Makerfield in the north of England for perhaps the most consequential British by-election in decades and one that could have a bearing on the nation's leadership. Zoe Ford has more.
4: Andy Burnham is currently the mayor of Greater Manchester, and he's extremely popular, not only there, but nationwide. Polls consistently show him as Labour's most popular politician and that he would be the preferred prime minister over the current one, Sir Keir Starmer. The prime minister is so deeply unpopular after a series of missteps and scandals, as well as disastrous local council elections results here last month. Andy Burnham has declared that if he wins here in Makerfield, he will challenge Sir Keir Starmer for the Labour leadership.
1: HSBC Bank will pay a $35 million penalty after admitting in the federal court it failed to properly protect customers from scams. Michael Akin reports.
5: The corporate watchdog ASIC sued the bank after its customers reported losing tens of millions of dollars to a long-running bank impersonation scam. Today, HSBC admitted it failed to properly protect its customers by lacking adequate controls on an internal payment system. It also admitted it was aware of the growing risk of impersonation scams as losses surged. The bank also agreed it had taken far too long to investigate cases, taking on average 144 days. The bank will also pay ASIC's legal costs.
1: In the AFL, Collingwood coach Craig McRae hasn't denied the Magpies are interested in securing dual Brownlow medalist Lachie Neale from the Lions. Is Alexia Pescher.
6: Lachie Neale will enter free agency at the end of the season, and the Pies have made no secret they're interested in his services. Coach Craig McRae confirmed he's yet to meet with the 33-year-old, but says they'll target players he thinks can help the side.
7: I think we've got to be progressive in the way we think about the game. We've created a free agency for a reason, but these people that are available to do it and contracts are set in place to get players out of contract, so then they seem to be an advantage. We've got ourselves in a position where we'd like to target free agents.
6: West Australian Sam Swadling will make his debut on Saturday against Port Adelaide. The midfielder was selected with pick 37 in last year's draft.
1: Weather-wise in Victoria, some areas of rain clearing eastwards during the evening with possible damaging winds about the Alpine peaks tonight and a cooler day tomorrow with some scattered showers over northern, western and central parts and the chance of snow in the Alpine peaks in the late evening. In Melbourne, windy at the moment with a shower or two becoming less likely tonight. Tomorrow, showers with a top of 15. Right now in Melbourne, it's 14 degrees.
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0: Let's stick together. The quiz coming up, and that is your first tune. Name that tune. Everything has got E.T. in it after a spooky story coming up a little after eight. But before we talk spooky stories and interterrestrial and extraterrestrial life, let's talk to the man who is the lifeblood of ABC Melbourne 774. His name is Brian Nankervis. And it's only fair, Brian, that we reverse the singles and I serve to you, my friend, interviewing you about your connection to theatre restaurants.
1: Yes, well, I heard you talking about it in the office and I said quite honestly that The Last Laugh changed my life. Not only did I meet my future wife, with whom I had three children, but I discovered a career that has led to me standing here banging on.
0: That's amazing. From The Last Laugh there on Smith Street, you are now standing behind that microphone. Correct. Some 40 years later.
1: Absolutely.
0: Isn't that amazing? So how did you first get connected to that restaurant?
1: Well, I had a pal who was a manager there and we always joked. She said, look, if we're short, can I call you and will you come in and be a waiter? And I said, absolutely. And I got a call in December of 1980.
0: Yep.
1: Can you come in? I was umpiring a cricket game out at Mount Waverley. I did a mad dash. I was given an apron and a rough idea of what to do. And The Last Laugh was very famous for being outrageous. Mm-hmm. John Pinder, Roger Evans, they ran the place like it was a fun factory and you were encouraged to muck around. So the waiters were encouraged to muck around. Now, for a primary school teacher, this was deliciously liberating, as you can imagine. And I loved it. And then I took a year off teaching and travelled in America for 6 months, but worked at The Last Laugh for the first 6 months, 81, and got a real taste of that life, that world. Mm-hmm. It was the Whittle family. It was brass band. It was Mama's Little Horror Show. Nigel Triffitt, it was Los Trios Ring Barkers. Yes. It was real Wendy cutting Harmer. Edge. Yes. Wendy Harmer, Richard
0: Clifton
1: Stubbs.
0: Was coming out of
1: absolutely.
0: That. Absolutely. Yeah, Glenn Robbins.
1: Yes, Jane Turner, Gina Riley.
0: Yeah.
1: And it was this incredible hotbed of comedy and people having fun. And I just thought it was such fun. I travelled for 6 months, came back and taught for another 3 years. Then I thought I'll take another year off and I went back to The Last Laugh again as a waiter. I'd kept my hand in doing the odd
0: doing
1: shift.
0: A few gigs, yeah.
1: And then when I went back about 3 weeks after I started, I was invited to be part of a new show, a once a week improvised soap opera set in a hospital.
0: Now, this sounds familiar. Would this be the genesis of Let the Blood Run Free?
1: Yes, the very, very beginnings of Let the Blood Run Free. I would say late February 1985. There was Linda Gibson, Gene Kitson, Peter Rosethorn, Mark Cutler.
0: It's basically the who's who of the next wave of comedy, wasn't it? Really?
1: Well, look, Peter Rosethorn was doing little bits of stand-up. Mm-hmm. Linda Gibson had been in Albury with the Murray River Performing Group. Gene, I think, had come down from Sydney. Anyway, we did it once a week upstairs at La Joke, and we were directed by John Thompson. It was a send-up. Everything was big. Yeah. It was based on the sort of Commedia dell'arte.
0: Oh, wonderful, which is that Italian idea of just almost mask theatre, and everything was kind of at a saturated emotional pitch.
1: Completely and utterly, and blown up, and we would pull sausages out of patients and we had fake blood and it was ridiculous. But it also had this nice little choose your own adventure aspect. So we would stop the action about four times during the night and let the audience vote on what should happen.
0: Now, in the midst of all this, two big things happen. You fell in love.
1: Yes.
0: And a beat poet emerged with a beret on.
1: Yeah.
0: Which happened first?
1: The beat poet happened. Because one night for Let the Blood Run Free, we decided we should have a telethon in the hospital. St. Christopher's was going to have a telethon and everyone should do an act. Now, Linda Gibson, Peter Rosethorne, Gene Kitson, they were all had been working as stand-ups. They had little bits of material to draw from. I thought, what am I going to do? I remembered back to some street poets that had come onto my radio show at Triple R, and I thought, you know what? I could write one of those poems. I could make it a send-up. So a little bit of Pio, a little bit of Allen Ginsberg, a poem that I thought was terrific but was clearly ridiculous. Anyway, I did it. It went quite well. And after the show, a woman came up and she said, that was very, very funny. Would you do it on TV? I'm working for Channel 9. We've got a brand new segment on Hey Hey It's Saturday called Red Faces.
0: Oh, my Lord.
1: And I think that act would be terrific, which at the time I took to be a compliment. I went on. I refused to be gonged. Red
0: of course,
1: and I often
0: you're
1: talk
0: an artist.
1: About that, yes. And I did the poem as Raymond J. Bartholomew, so I wore a beret. And I think in some ways, because it was early on and I figured I'd probably go back to teaching, which I loved, so I didn't have any, there was no great sense of, I wasn't really invested in it.
0: Yes, I know
1: So
0: what
1: I think
0: you mean.
1: That gave it a sort of looseness.
0: Yeah. There was no fear. There was no need for a safety net because you didn't wish to build this sandcastle of a career. You were basically enjoying every moment.
1: Yeah, no desperation. And so that gave me a sort of liberation. And I, you know, Daryl liked it. Well, I actually found out later that Daryl's barber liked it. He had been reluctant and he was sitting in the barber's chair and the guy said, get that poet on again.
0: Honestly, sometimes it's what we learn from our hairdressers that gives us the insight. This is, of course, this is Brian Nankervis. He doesn't need an introduction, but we are inviting you to join us to play the quiz, and we may ask you about your memories of theatre restaurants, which is our big topic coming up later this hour. And Brian was good enough just to linger a little longer here in the office so that he could share this memory of his formative years from the early 80s at Le Joke, the upstairs part of the Last Laugh, and the whole experience of that immersive theatre restaurant world. Love to hear from you. It's time to play the quiz, 1300 222 774. Get in now because there's a lot of fun coming your way. And there's a lot of ETs tonight because we are talking about, yes, extraterrestrial life. So call in now, 1300 222 774. But lastly, Brian, you mentioned that it was life-changing for many ways. Not only did it open the door to theatre, to rock quiz, to radio.
1: Yes.
0: But it also opened the door to love and to family. How did you meet your partner in life?
1: I fell in love with another waitress, although she was working in the bar. I speak of Sue Thompson, my beautiful wife. And she was, and then she became a manager. And it was love at first sight.
0: Oh, Brian.
1: And we just fell for each other hard. And that was, almost 40 years ago.
0: Well, this is for you and Sue and for all your many, many fans in all your many incarnations as a chameleon of comedy, good grace and beautiful music. Brian Nankervis, thank you for coming in.
1: David, a pleasure, an honour.
0: To you, and to Sue, a little bit of JPY. Yep, they're at Le Joke, they're at The Last Laugh. A bit of love in the air from
1: it's
0: Brian and
1: air.
0: Sue. Call in now, it's quiz time. Let's get it happening.

0: Wasn't it lovely having Brian in and hearing those stories? We have got huge gaps on the board. In fact, we've only got Karen, and that's a wonderful thing because I love quizzing with Karen. But if we don't get any other callers, we're just going to have the Karen and David quiz, and then that's it, unless you want to join me. 1300 222 774. I would invite you to do so because there's a bunch of curly questions coming your way. They're not too hard. They've actually been put together by Alice Savage. So I have got no fingerprints on this. However, I have picked the tunes, and they are pretty well-known tunes, including a tune, a tune like this. Come on, everybody. Now, that would be Black. Yeah, you get the hang of it. There's an E.T. hanging around in every answer. Yes, I'm talking about those E.T.s. 1300 222 774. Every answer has got E.T. in it. Every song has got E.T. in it. And so far, it's Karen and you. This is where you join me. This is where you call now. 1300 222 774. It's 18 past 7.
1: Do you know the next Australian of the Year? Are they raising funds for those in need? Or building a brighter future? Conducting research? Or inspiring future astronauts? See them, hear them, nominate them at australianoftheyear.org.au.
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0: Yes, and before I go to my sole contestant, I'm feeling a bit lonely tonight. I'm going to share a couple of texts. This one is from Fran and Reza. David, love Brian and love this song. He really is just one of those beloved colleagues here at South Bank at ABC. This is a gorgeous text. I hope Brian's still listening. Hi, David. Hi, Brian. I have memory of my mum laughing in hysterics to Raymond J. Bartholomew's on Hey Hey. I was about 14 at the time and the laughter was infectious. To this day, I am a Brian Nankervis fan. Well, I don't mind saying, so am I. 1300 222 774. That's the quiz number to call. Let's get cracking, shall we? And our very first caller, and at this stage our very last caller, is Karen in Altona Meadows. Hello, Karen.
4: No.
0: Well, you can't say that you knew everyone up till now. At
4: no,
0: least there's that.
4: I just don't.
0: But tell me, have you ever been to a theatre restaurant?
4: I can't say I have, actually.
0: I don't think,
4: I've
0: look.
4: I've been to plenty of restaurants.
0: Yeah, and I don't know.
4: I was a waitress in a restaurant once.
0: Were you really? What were you served? What was the cuisine?
4: I was only 16 and it was a little restaurant down in Tasmania in Launceston.
0: Uh-huh.
4: In the Cataract Gorge there. They had
0: I know that.
4: Yeah, there was a restaurant there and I was to serve all the Devonshire tea.
0: Oh, lovely.
4: Cups and tea, etc.
0: So you're a Devonshire tea

0: gal, not a Devonshire tea.
1: I usually say Devonshire.
0: Oh, look, I don't know. I mean, if anyone can tell me definitively what the answer, that's lovely. I didn't know that about you, Karen. All right, now, what I've got here is a whole lot of questions, and each answer has got ET in it, because a little later we'll be talking about the possibility of life in other galaxies with the wonderful Tanya Hill, who's an astronomer, talking about all the exoplanets we've been discovering and looking for those that are perfect for life. So we're doing a bit of an ET theme, including this song, which has got ET sitting in the heart of its title. Now, what is the name of that song, Karen?
1: Let's Get Together.
0: Let's Get Together. Let's Stick Together. I'll give you that. No troubles at all. All right. Next question is this. What film follows the love story between the characters played by Richard Gere and a working woman in Julia Roberts? This was one of their breakaway, as a breakaway hit for Julia Roberts, and the two of them fell in love. I think she was asking him for directions on the street, and they became a very close romantic couple in the film, and it's called Something Woman.
1: Pretty Woman.
0: Pretty Woman. Well done. That's the ET. 2 out of 2. Let's get to the next one. What monarch succeeded King George VI in 1952 when she was only 25 years old?
1: Can you repeat that? Sorry.
0: So which... Name the monarch who succeeded her father, in fact, King George VI, in 1952 when she was only 25 years old.
1: Oh, okay. Queen Elizabeth.
0: Queen Elizabeth, of course. Queen Elizabeth II for those playing at home. Question number 4 for you. And this one is, what was the TV show, a quiz show, in which I was the dictionary man, Karen? I was on a quiz show for a couple of years, and I was in charge of Dictionary Corner, and the name of the show on SBS was called what?
1: I used to watch you on it. What's it called?
0: Now, what's it called?
1: I haven't seen it for ages.
0: Nor have I. Actually, I think they're doing 15th reruns at the moment. So it's Something and Something.
1: Yeah, you're very good on it, actually.
0: Oh, look, hey, I'm a dictionary man. I know my way around the alphabet, Karen. Can you tell me what the name of the show was? It seems as though you know the show, but you can't remember the title.
1: I know the show, and I'm just trying to think of the name of it.
0: We might even have the theme tune here. I wonder if Alice could find the theme tune of this particular show. I can look it up now to see if it's floating around, because that might stir up the memories, certainly stir up mine.
1: Is it clear on the title?
0: Yeah, it is. Here we go. It's two words. And it's Something and Something. And it, basically, Lily was in charge of the maths and I was in charge of the word. That would be it. With Richard Moorcroft. There you go. Letters and numbers. Lovely work. All right. So, question 4. What Shakespeare tragedy takes place in the Italian town of Verona?
1: Romeo and Juliet.
0: Lovely work, Karen. You're flying now and you've still got a life in your pocket. Now it's a chance for you to name this song. Good luck. Here we go. What is the name of this tune? Karen.
1: Unless I got a clue, no.
0: No, look, I gave you a couple of clues with that game show. So this, you've still got a life, though, so it doesn't matter. But this is a Bruce Springsteen hit.
1: All right, let me think. Not born in the USA.
0: Mm-hmm. No, it's not that. Streets of Philadelphia. It was for the film Philadelphia. Yeah, no troubles. All right, let's get to the next question. Now, I'll give you a clue in this question. Who was the first woman ever inducted into the Rock and Roll Hall of Fame? This is the American version. And she has been given so much respect for her musical feats and her vocal superiority. Who is the artist?
1: Aretha Franklin.
0: Oh, Karen, look at you go. You are flying. Well done. You picked up the clue and you are running with it beautifully. All right, finish the song title by Dreadlock. This is by 10cc. Dreadlock Holiday. I don't like what? I love it. What's doesn't he like? I don't like. I don't like.
1: I don't like. It's got ET in it.

0: Does.
1: I don't think. Oh, I've got to think of it. I think I can get it. I don't like
0: Here's a clue. Here's a little clue for you. Karen?
1: Birds.
0: I don't like birds.
1: I don't like. All I can think of is lettuce.
0: I don't like lettuce, particularly if it's stale. Thank you, Karen. Lovely to chat with you. Good quizzing.
1: All right, it was good fun.
0: Yeah, it was good fun. So, yeah, 26 past 7. That's Karen at our Tony Meadows. Has not been to a theatre restaurant. However, she did serve up Devonshire tea right there beside Cataract Gorge in Launceston. A little chapter in her life I was not aware of. Let's say good evening next to Jackie, who's in Ringwood. Great to see we've got a couple of calls. Still a chance to join me if you like. You can see that it's not too hard. 1300 222 774. Good evening, Jackie.
2: Hi, David. How are you?
0: Good. Now, actually, have you went along to The Last Laugh where Brian was working?
2: I did. I didn't have the pleasure of seeing Brian, but I saw some of the other comics that were on the circuit at that time.
0: Yeah. Yeah, likewise. It was a fabulous place, wasn't it? It was quite chaotic and quite magical.
2: Yeah, it wasn't much to look at from the outside, but
0: exactly.
2: You always have a great time when you're on the inside.
0: Yeah, I like the fun sort of the fun factory of feel of it. Yeah, it was a really something quite different. It's an evening out. I don't know if the food was great, but the entertainment was fabulous. All right, let's move. Now you get a chance to work out who this mystery voice is, and if you can tell me who this person is. In fact, I'm just trying to find that person. Where is that person? Actually, I'm wondering if Alice has got that person, our mystery voice. If you can work out who this person is, then you get a bonus life. And while you're doing that, do you think there's still theatre restaurants? I can't even think, is there one now in 2026? Is there still one existing?
2: The last one I remember seeing in the city was Dracula, but that closed maybe just before or after COVID, I think?
0: I think, in fact, I've got it here in front of me. I reckon that closed in 2017, according to my records. And I reckon that's about the last one we've had.
2: Yeah, I don't know.
0: Okay. All right, now, think Hollywood. Who is our mystery speaker tonight? Let's have a listen.
3: Everybody else on the set, you don't even see them. You only see the actor you're working with and only feel their presence and their eyes.
0: Okay. Not much to go on, but you know our theme is E.T. Who do you think that might be, Jackie?
2: I think it's going to be one of those situations, David, when you tell me the answer, I'm going to kick myself.
0: Don't fret. That's okay.
2: Yeah.
0: But the one that tripped up Karen was all to do with, I'm just trying to remember what it was. Yeah, look.
2: I know the answer to this one, yeah. So I'm quite pleased.
0: What is that?
2: I don't love cricket. I love it.
0: Hence cricket. Yes, I was trying to play around with Karen. I think she was quite thrown by the shot that there was a bird. I don't know what was going on there. All right, nice work. Okay, next question is this. What do people from the UK and New Zealand call a zucchini?
2: A courgette.
0: Lovely work. What typeface is used by such companies as Nestle, Microsoft and Jeep? It's probably one of the most popular typefaces in the world. Has E.T. that sits within it.
2: Yeah.
0: And it's named after the ancient name for Switzerland, or at least based on that.
2: Horrible feeling I might need that life. Is it
0: therapist? No, it's not. It's well, no. Good guess though, Jackie, and thank you so much for calling in.
2: No
0: good to
2: worries.
0: Chat with you. Take care. Have a good night.
2: Thank you.
0: Okay, it's coming up to 7:30, David Astle, and shortly we'll be talking all about theatre restaurants when we are joined in about 15 minutes or so by the wonderful Andrew Scholl, who's from Australian Kitsch, and he's a big lover of the theatre restaurant. Our next player is Jess, who's listening in St Andrews. G'day, Jess.
4: Hey, David, how are you?
0: Good. Now, have you been to a theatre restaurant, have you?
4: I don't even know if it counts as a theatre restaurant, but Smorgies out in like the eastern suburbs, it was all you can eat.
0: Mm-hmm.
4: It had like Volcano Lake in the middle of it with all these stuffed toys, and they'd play Vivaldi's The Four Seasons on the hour. It was so cute.
0: It's bizarre. Smorgies. Now, that does ring a bell. Yeah, the old Smorgies restaurant. And then I think there's a Titanic, or was a Titanic restaurant in Williamstown, where I think the whole thing sank at kind of 10 o'clock at night.
4: There's a witch's one, I think. There was? I feel like I've driven past it. I feel like it's still there, though.
0: I reckon you're right. That's
4: in North Melbourne.
0: Yeah, down in North Melbourne. Witches in Britches, I reckon. That could well be still operating. All right, now.

0: Now, the one that you got a chance to identify our mystery Hollywood star. Think E.T., Jess, and that might get you over the line. Here we go.
1: Everybody else on the set, you don't even see them. You only see the actor you're working with and only feel their presence and their eyes.
0: Who do you think it is, Jess?
2: No idea.
0: No, it's okay. So the next question we're up against is the one that tripped up Jackie. And that is, we've talked about the courgette, but what's that typeface that's popular with such companies as Nestle, Microsoft and Jeep?
2: Is it Helvetica?
0: Helvetica is a good answer. Nice work, Jess. Your next challenge is to identify this tune. Any thoughts? Where did you go? You dropped out. Say that answer. You dropped out.
2: Big jet plane.
0: Nice work. Question number 10. What is the surname of the fictional sisters Jane, Elizabeth and Kitty? Think Jane Austen.
2: It's like the other lady when you say it.
0: Guaranteed you will know this surname, even if you didn't have to swat that book back at school. Jess, thanks heaps for joining me.
2: Thanks, David.
0: All the best. It's 28 minutes now to 8. Look, I do give out clues on a Thursday night. You can call in if you like, and I'll give you a few clues too. Clearly, even giving out clues doesn't get us down the line. We've still got about 15 questions to go. So imagine if I didn't give clues. Let's go next to Marshall, who's in Preston. G'day, Marshall.
3: G'day, David. How you going?
0: Good, mate. Good. Now, you've never been to a theatre restaurant. I feel a little sorry for you. I mean, how have you coped with such a deficit in your life?
3: Well, the previous caller reminded me about Witches and Britches in North Melbourne.
0: Oh, you've been there?
3: I haven't been inside, but I walked past the venue one Halloween evening.
0: Yep.
3: And that in and of itself was quite theatrical. So that's
0: probably closest I've Look, I think someone's saying that it's still up and running, so we'll have to do reach out to the Witches in Britches and have a chat with them next week. All right, good luck. Who is our mystery Hollywood star? Huge name back in the day, Marshall.
1: Everybody else on the set, you don't even see them. You only see the actor you're working with and only feel their presence and their eyes.
0: Any thoughts?
3: No.
0: No worries. That's okay. That's all right. That's a free shot. You can don't have to name that one. But I will ask you, starting with B, what is the surname in the Jane Austen sisters, Jane, Elizabeth, and Kitty?
3: Bennett.
0: Oh, you are a clever fellow. Well done. Question 11. Oh my God, this is going to really test you. I think this is a bit mean. This question. I will have to give you a clue because I'm a word nerd. Would you by any chance, Marshall, know the name for the plastic or metal tube that's found at the end of a shoelace? All right, I'll give you a clue because this is a bizarre word. All right, so if you mix it up, you can get leg at. So if you mix up leg at, L-E-G-A-T, you can get this five-letter word, and it ends in E-T. So what are you going to do with that?
3: Sorry, just can you repeat that? Sorry.
0: Yeah, of course. So it's an anagram of leg at, L-E-G-A-T. Scramble it up. You know it's got E-T in it. In fact, it ends with E-T. I'm giving you a huge clue because this is a very obscure word. What do you think the word is?
3: So leg at, and it ends in
0: E-T.
3: Leg at. Aglet.
0: I tell you what, that's just clever for doing that alone. You haven't won it, but I'm impressed. Time.
3: Well, you gave me a fair hand.
0: Fair hand. So, all right, no more clues because clearly someone's getting cranky by the clue ratio. So this is all up to you, Marshall. Name this tune. Marshall.
3: Oof.
0: We're not in Kansas anymore. We've moved away from Persuasion. We're out of Northanger Abbey. We said goodbye to Mansfield Park. We're in different territory now.
3: No, I think you've got me.
0: No worries at all, mate. Lovely to chat with you. Thanks for giving us a bell.
3: Thanks, mate.
0: Marshall in Preston, there he goes. It gets down to Albie, Giselle, Jonathan, and probably Gabby in the background. The four of them have called in. They have already won the quiz last week. They have done very well in previous quizzes. How are they going to fare tonight? Because it's got to that stage of anyone because there's no one behind them unless you want to quickly jump.

0: champion, 1300 222 774 1300 222 774. But otherwise, if Albie, Giselle and Jonathan can get two fresh questions right, they will be our winners. Or maybe it's you who's going to pick up the crumbs right behind them. Albie, Giselle and Jonathan / Gabby, welcome to all of you.
1: Sorry.
0: Sup to you, Alb. Sup, buddy. Have you spent that $2.10 yet, mate?
2: Nope.
0: No? All right. Well, hang on to it. It might be $2.40 by the time you get to the weekend. Best of luck with that. And Giselle, you still won't disclose how much money you own yourself?
2: Yep.
0: I respect that. And Jonathan, have you made sure that you've thanked Gabby for the recent glory of the quiz win?
3: Oh, absolutely.
0: Fantastic work. All right, yep. That's good to know. So here we go. Let's see how you go. Who is our mystery Hollywood star?
4: Everybody else on the set, you don't even see them. You only see the actor you're working with and only feel their presence and their eyes.
0: All right, Albie and Giselle, I don't think you've got a prayer in a snowball's chance in hell, as they say. But Jonathan, you've got half a chance on this. Who do you think it might be?
3: We want to say
2: Liz Taylor.
0: E.T., Elizabeth Taylor. All right.
1: Well done.
0: Now, because you've got a spare life, that means you've got to get three fresh questions, because you've got the bonus of being able to get one wrong. So the one that tripped up Marshall, it was this tune. And I'm surprised he didn't get it, because I did give a bit of a reveal about this tune. But good luck. This is where your dad might come into his own, Albie and Giselle. Have a listen. What's the name of that? I heard you whisper it, Jonathan. I liked what you said.
2: Black Betty.
0: Oh, you rock, mate. It's exactly what it's called from Ram Jam, Black Betty. All right, now, here we go. If you get these next three right, you can drop one, of course, because you've got the luxury of a bonus life, meaning you need to get at least two of these next three to win. Good luck. No pressure, because I know that Carl and Mickey, they're waiting to pounce, so don't fall. All right, here we go. We've done the aglet. We've put the aglet behind us. Now it's up to this. What do you call someone who's responsible for administrating drugs during surgery?
2: Anaesthetist.
0: That is hard to say and even harder to spell. Nice work. All right. Now, if you get one, I think you're going to get it, but if you fall twice, you're gone. What African country shares a border with South Sudan and Kenya?
2: Zimbabwe.
0: There's no ET in that, so that's your first mistake. And if you make a mistake on this one, you are toast. Good luck. It's a tricky question.
3: Okay.
0: What is the official birthstone for the month of February? And it's a bit on the purple side.
3: Hey? Alex, my birthstone.
0: Yeah, and what is it?
3: Alexandra?
0: Not Alexandra. So close. You've made two bungles, and two bungles means you're out. Gosh, you were close. Well done on Elizabeth Taylor. E.T. would be most proud that she was identified. Thanks for calling in. Oh, by the way, did you ever go to a theatre restaurant?
3: Yeah, they used to have them at my high school used to do them.
0: Uh-huh. And what was there, a theme?
3: Oh, I can't remember. There was.
0: Yeah.
3: I can't remember. All those years ago. Yeah.
0: Have a lovely night, all of you, and thanks so much for calling in.
3: Okay.
0: All the best.
3: We won't be on.
0: That's all right. I'll be on holidays the week after, so we'll catch up in July. How's that?
3: Okay.
0: Look forward to it. See you guys. Take care. All the best. See you, brah. 1300 222 774. All right. Whoever gets two straight is going to be our winner. Two fresh questions. Carl's next in Lara. Good evening, Carl.
5: Hi, David. How are you?
0: Now, I won't pester you with theatre restaurants, because I can see here on the screen that you haven't been to one, which is not surprising. I think they are becoming a rarity these days. All right, see how you go with this one. This was the one that pulled up the team, and it was all to do with the birthstone of a February birth, and it's a purple stone. What's the name of the stone?
5: Ooh, is it an amethyst?
0: Amethyst is exactly what I needed to hear. All right, good luck. Name the band who had a hit with this. This is your first fresh question. Get this and you're one away from winning, Carl.
6: I feel it in my fingers. I feel it in my toe.
0: All right, you know the song, but what's the band who had a hit with that song?

0: Don Carl.
1: Oh, I've got no idea.
0: You don't have a guess? I tell you what, it's the same word multiple times.
1: With an ET. Oh, no. I'm going to keep
0: myself. You are so close, Carl. The answer's coming your way shortly. Keep listening, but thank you for calling.
1: Thank you.
0: All right. At 19 minutes now to 8, will it be Mickey's turn to win tonight's quiz? Hello, Mickey. Mickey, hello. You are also a non-participant in theatre restaurant history. I respect that.
2: Well, I have a slight connection, maybe.
0: How's that?
2: My ballet teacher used to dance at a place called the Swagman.
0: Oh, yeah, you are connected. That's 2 degrees of separation.
2: 70s, oh, I think.
0: It was. Yeah, I've got that on my list of late and great institutions. And I think the great's got inverted commas in it. All right, Mickey. Now, this is your first, well, not the fresh question, but we'll need to get over this. And I did give Carl a bit of a clue. Have a listen.
3: I feel it in my fingers. I feel it in my toe.
0: All right. It's the same word 3 times as the name of the band.
2: I'm embarrassed to say I knew it straight away. It's Wet, Wet Band.
0: Wet, Wet, Wet. Carl is thinking, oh, I think I've heard of that band. All right. Here we go. 2 fresh questions away from the win. Good luck. Now, we didn't get the name of that North African country, so I'm going to call this a fresh question, but this is the country that borders South Sudan and Kenya, and thinking about E.T., well, that's a very helpful way of thinking about what this country might be. E.T.
2: No, I couldn't even think of it when I heard it before.
0: Well, hang on. I'll give you this as a clue, but then you're going to have to do it all on your lonesome for the last quiz. The country starts with E.T.,
2: Oh, it's Ethiopia.
0: It's Ethiopia. All right, Mickey, now this for the win. This is for the win. Now, I don't think I'd get this question, so if you do, I am most impressed. This is Alice Savage's work, and she's put down this question. Along with Kate Bush, who sang in 1986 the song Don't Give Up? Don't give up on me, Mickey.
2: No clue.
0: Oh, I've given you a big fat clue for Ethiopia. This is all on you. This is for you. Can you name the artist who also sang alongside Kate Bush, a well-known artist, Don't Give Up?
2: I'm hearing for you.
0: This is for you. Can you name the artist who also sang alongside Kate Bush, a well-known artist, Don't Give Up?
2: I'm hearing Phil Collins, but I know that's not ET.
0: There's no ET in that, but you're in the right ballpark. You're in the right era.
2: No, I'm
0: going
2: to have to give it up.
0: You know what? You are the last caller, so I'm going to have to tell you it's Peter Gabriel was the name you were fumbling for. You knew it. You knew it. So this is what winning a quiz feels like. And next week you can have that chance for reals when you call in and nail that last question. Mickey, thanks for calling in.
2: Fantastic. Thank you.
0: Good on you. Take care. Have a good night. It is 17 minutes now to 8. David Astor with you, clearly being far too lenient on a Thursday night. But, hey, it's a Thursday night, which for us is our last show. Of course, there's plenty to come tonight. Don't worry. We're not just hanging up the microphone just yet. We've got theatre restaurants coming in. Love to know if you've got memories of theatre restaurants. When I grew up in Sydney, there was a club that was in Killara called the 680 Club. And really what it was an exposure for a whole lot of vanilla families, and I was part of that crew, exposure to drag shows. And it was fabulous. I just loved it because it was so subversive, so celebratory, so flamboyant, and so imaginative. That's my memory, early memories of theatre restaurants. We sat down, we had a pretty standard pasta meal or convile or whatever it was, a soup. And there were these fabulous drag queens who were just strutting about, sashaying, flashing their feather boas in these kids' faces. What a night out. That was theatre restaurants back in the day. What are your memories? 1300 222 774. Let's celebrate theatre restaurants after this.
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8: Evenings with David Astle. I wish you'd help a bit. You're always refurbishing yourself.
9: What?
8: Oh, never mind.

0: never mind.
1: Don't shout at me. I've had a difficult morning.
2: Oh, dear, what happened? Did you get entangled in the eiderdown again?
3: There you go, a little bit of Faulty Towers, and that's just one of the options when it comes to theatre restaurants. There was a touring troupe, I understand, who would implant themselves for a week or three, depending on the location, and you could have a Faulty Towers experience, just as you can have a Witches in Britches experience, or experience of Dracula's Castle, or Nero's Fiddle. This is the world of theatre restaurants, and as a theatre restaurant closes in Yeppoon, in central Queensland, after some 30 years of operating, we're getting a little close to the pointy end of theatre restaurants in Australian culture. A man who knows this by heart, living and breathing Australian culture, and especially Australian kitsch culture, is Andrew Scholl. G'day, Andrew.
4: Hello, David. In fact, I think Melbourne's last ever theatre restaurant is due to close down in the next couple of years, because at Witches and Britches, the people, some new people bought the building, and the lease runs out for the existing tenants in 2028, after which the building will be demolished and it will be no more.
3: That's it. The final one, the last tooth in the gum is going to fall from the mouth.
4: The last nail in the coffin.
3: The last nail. That's probably better, yeah. The last buckle on the belt is going to pop. Because I went, I lectured at RMIT that was right beside Vampire's Castle, which has now been kind of reimagined into a Chinese restaurant. So it seems as though they're just falling off the vine. Why do you think they're having such a hard time of it, Andrew?
4: I think there's a whole bunch of factors, right? You know, I mean, look at what you have to go through as a business today: rising labour costs, mm-hmm. all those overheads. You know, I mean, huge casts for some of these things.
3: True.
4: You know, you go
3: yeah.
4: to Dracula's on the Gold Coast, and there's about 20 people there doing the show and serving you, and they're all in the makeup. You know, insurance, health and safety, all that, but also. Just changing tastes. There are so many more entertainment options, and there are so many more places to eat.
3: I was expecting.
4: Do you want to go and see a silly show with bad jokes and even worse food?
3: Well, that's what the answer I was expecting. Because the other thing is, I don't think there was ever an absolutely scintillating gag at a theatre restaurant. I think to qualify, they have to be of a dad's joke standard. They have to have that mothball whiff to it. There has to be an innuendo. They have to be corny. And they have to make mother blush. I mean, I feel as though that alone says that they're on borrowed time.
4: That was the point. And although there are some that were bawdy, like your Dirty mm-hmm. Dicks and your Nero's Fiddle and your Bunratty Castles, but there are others that were much more... you know, family friendly, but they were such. They only started in the 1960s in Australia. They were such a scene in the 1970s, and then by the mid 1980s, they were a novelty and on their way out.
3: We had, was it the Karen's restaurant with there in Carlton for a little while, where everyone had the license to be rude to you?
4: I think that was the last ever theatre restaurant style experience. Yes, all the staff had to be snotty and rude to you, which my kids adored.
3: Yeah,
4: which horrified us as parents. But that then closed down. That was a spectacular failure because I think they overextended. They went international and it just didn't work.
3: So, where's their origins? I mean, was this something we picked up from American culture? Where did the theatre restaurant begin?
4: No, it was British. It was British culture. It's more the music hall thing.
3: Of course, it is.
4: Bunch of immigrants in 1960 who came out to Melbourne, and they opened a thing called the Bowl, B-O-W-L, Music Hall in mm-hmm. the basement of the Capitol Theatre in Swanston Street. Then, you know, and they would run sort of silly shortened versions, you know, of melodramas, that kind of thing.
3: Yeah.
4: So you're there to laugh. Now, they had licensing issues, so they had to relocate to Sydney, and they set up the musical theatre there that ran for like 20, 30 years. And then... a dancer and a theatre performer, Tiki and John, came along in Melbourne, and they set up a late night cafe for the post theatre crowd, and they turned that into a theatre restaurant, which ran for about 30 years.
3: Love to hear from you if you've got memories of these sorts of places we're talking about. There was Hunchbacks, there was Witches in Britches, which is still hanging on. I think there was the Titanic as well. There's a Titanic restaurant in Williamstown.
4: No, there was. It closed down about 6 years ago.
3: 6 years, yeah, that's gone. That sank.
4: Again, that was a casualty of COVID. So uh-huh. I think COVID was the final nail in the coffin.
3: My guest is Andrew Scholl from Australian Kitsch, and we're doing our best to recall these sort of vestigial venues as they've been vanishing through our fingers. And maybe you grew up with them. Maybe you went along as a kid. Maybe it had memories for you as a family going along. Dirty Dicks, the Swagman restaurants, there's been quite a string of them over the years. 1300 222 774. And there was one that just closed recently in New

0: Hoon, of all places, up there in the sort of central Queensland coast after some 30 years, and it seems as though it's almost down to a finite number of, you can count on one hand, 1300 222 774, and you can text in too on 0437 774 774. Now, Andrew, I confessed, growing up in Sydney in the 60s and the 70s, one thing that I remember very clearly is that sort of drag show experience of the 680 Club, as it was called, because it was 680 Pacific Highway. And it was a pretty nondescript room, then it suddenly was just animated by these queens in the finest lamé gowns, just strutting about and lip-syncing. And for me, as a, I don't know, a 12-year-old, I nearly dropped my ice cream. I'd never seen such a thing. And to be honest, it really excited me to the world of theatre. And I think that's something we might be missing from the loss of such a venue.
1: It's a place where a lot of famous people came up through the ranks. Mm-hmm. So I was talking about theatre restaurants on ABC Sydney a couple of years ago, and Nolene Brown rang in.
0: Beautiful.
1: She said she got her start as a young actress in dinner theatre in the early 1960s, and that's where she started. But if you went to Tiki and John's in 1983, mm-hmm. The cast is populated with all these people who are obviously between cameo roles in Cop Shop and Skyways. And you've got Frank Wilson,
0: yep.
1: You've got Maury Fields, you've got Gus Mercurio,
0: yep.
1: You've got Vic Gordon, like all these amazing
0: household
1: people.
0: Household names.
1: Terry Norris,
0: yep.
1: Ernie Bourne, mm-hmm. All these people who were huge stars in the day. So you go along and see them. But on the drag point too, don't forget, what was the most famous theatre restaurant in the whole of Australia? Les Girls.
0: Of course
1: it was. King's Cross.
0: In the Cross, yeah.
1: Go for dinner and a show.
0: Oh, that's right, and really was the onset of the Priscilla show, as we know, and the Priscilla movie. And I'm looking. We just had Brian Nankervis, who was very fondly remembering his early days and formative days, falling in love and both with life as much as falling in love with his future wife in suit, who was a manager at The Last Laugh and the Le Joke, which was upstairs in the smaller venue. So, and looking at all those who cut their teeth in that premises, that includes the likes of Jane Clifton and Wendy Harmer and Glenn Robbins, really the makings of comedy culture in Australia. So where are these stars, actors and comedians and dancers and drag queens getting their chance now, Andrew?
1: I think they're all online, getting it through TikTok and Instagram, mm-hmm. which or OnlyFans, getting thousands and thousands of viewers, and you're paying for the privilege of looking at them.
0: True.
1: But I think another reason why these theatre restaurants closed down, as you just pointed to it, was the rise of those comedy clubs, that comedy boom, The Last Laugh in Collingwood, The Flying Trapeze in Fitzroy, Rod Quantock's Comedy Cafe. And if you're a sort of young blade in the late 70s, early 80s, are you going to go and see Ernie Bourne and Terry Norris, or are you going to go and see Slim and Tammy Whittle or Los Trios Ring Barkers?
0: Yeah, that's right. Let the blood run free there upstairs at Le Joke, I'd imagine, might be your better option. It's true. What was your early memories of, what's your kind of first memory, not just the Karens when you took the kids, but you as a kid yourself, Andrew?
1: Oh, I think it was probably Dirty Dicks or one of those for a children's birthday party.
0: Oh, waka waka.
1: Well, with the buxom serving wenches and Henry VIII and eating a drumstick in your hand, what could be better?
0: Yeah, what could
1: and
0: be
1: I've
0: better?
1: And I've got a menu here from Dirty Dicks
0: lovely.
1: The early 1980s.
0: Yep.
1: For dinner, prawns Bangalore, chicken cacciatore.
0: Yep.
1: Or roast beef and veggies with plum pudding or chocolate mousse for dessert. And you can wash it down, David, with a bottle of Leo Buring Liebfrau wine for $6.50.
0: I thought you were going to say a blue nun for sure there.
1: pretty much. But the whole dinner and a show, $21.90.
0: Can't believe it wasn't a meat and two veg option. You know what? I was at uni with two Dirty Dicks wenches. I mean, that's what it was, a job for uni students as well, that kind of gig. That came and went. But here we are talking about the demise of the theatre restaurant. I don't think they will be known for their food quality. Can we agree on that much?
1: Oh, there's a fantastic review that was in either The Age or the Sydney Morning Herald that said at one of these theatre restaurants, I won't say which, the food tastes more like a regulation than an actual meal.
0: Don't forget French Knickers, David and Andrew, on the corner of Victoria and Church Streets in Richmond, of course, the French Knickers. So they were so louche. It was ridiculous. Yeah, but I think even TV is struggling with this multiple options, let alone theatre restaurants. There's no surprise that these are kind of going the way of the dinosaur, I suppose, but... It's the hatchery side of it that I think we're

0: kind of lacking here, which is the kind of something that's, you know, worth noting and worth lamenting.
1: Yeah, and I think we need to work out what we do next. I mean, the audience today is not going to go see the naughty nostalgia show at the old Bull and Bush in Warrandyte, are they?
0: Just the way you say that.
1: Or the Ruby Ratchet review at the Churchill in Essendon. I'm looking at a page from The Age from 1981. There are 21 theatre restaurants in Melbourne listed.
0: 21. Can you give us a couple of the names? You've got that to hand.
1: Well, one of them was, of course.

0: The Hollywood Canteen, th things I've never even heard of. Nero's Fiddle, which you mentioned
1: Yeah.
0: before. The Tivoli. There were about five different Tivolis, one in Malvern Road, and on they went.
1: I
0: And
1: remember
0: in
1: driving
0: Sydney.
1: home in Burundara, there was capers as well. Remember that thing? There was a like it was a kind of dinner and a show thing, not quite a theatre restaurant, but it was a small music venue that was a restaurant as well, capers.
0: Well, and you're speaking about Lego girls and the one you went to and the flamboyant shows. Bernard King, the famous flamboyant TV chef of the 70s, he had a cabaret show at the Parramatta Riverside Theatre in Sydney called Think Pink.
1: I loved his
0: It
1: work on
0: didn't last
1: loved
0: long.
1: his work on the Gong Show. Valerie joins us in Kilsyth with memories of these fine enterprises. Hello, Valerie.
2: Hello.
1: What are your memories of the old theatre restaurants?
2: Bit vague, but I do remember. What was it, The Last Laugh?
1: Oh yeah. Did
2: I
1: you meet
2: can't
1: Brian there,
2: remember.
1: Brian Nankervis? Did he serve you? And
2: I'm not sure who it was, but we definitely went there, and then Dickie and John's.
1: yeah.
2: And the night that we went was the only night that Dickie had not been able, who wasn't performing.
1: Oh
2: And
1: dear.
2: and I think I'm not sure. What the reason was, but I think it might have been something to do with she was having a baby.
1: Well, I think under the circumstances, Valerie, she can be
2: Yeah, I
1: excused from the
2: know.
1: footlights.
2: But I do remember it was wonderful, wonderful
1: Oh, that's
2: days.
1: wonderful. And they were quite magical, and I suppose when there was very few options in terms of entertainment, they were a fabulous place to go and just relax and be in another world, Valerie.
2: Exactly.
1: Lovely to
2: Thank
1: hear
2: you.
1: from you.
2: Thank you for
1: Sorry.
2: this discussion. I love it.
1: Yeah, no, I'm really enjoying it too. And I was not even aware of some of these venues that were thriving in Melbourne back in the 80s. Thank you so much for calling in. Lovely to get your memories, Valerie.
2: Thank you very much. Thank you.
1: So, Andrew, how did you? I mean, look, you're a lover of Australian kitsch. Is this how you found yourself, sucked into this vortex, or have you kind of been a fan of, theatre restaurants even before Australian kitsch became a thing?
0: Oh, I think there are those of us who admire, in retrospect, theatre restaurants with a sense of irony. When the Swagman, with the smorgasbord that we're famous for, and the dancing girls, when that burnt down, Tony Martin and Mick Molloy on commercial radio the next morning did a live OB, a live outside broadcast from the burning embers of the Swagman, because it was such an iconic Melbourne landmark because of all the cheesy ads.
1: That's when radio had true fortitude, I have to say. Would you believe it? We've done a bit of homework, and there at Witches in Breeches, the roast beef is still on the menu. So some things don't change, Andrew.
0: And what do you get for starters at Witches and Breeches?
1: Oh.
0: Because it's a Halloween themed restaurant.
1: Oh, yeah.
0: For 37 years, they've been serving pumpkin soup.
1: Oh, let me guess. Of course it is. Nutmeg optional. Thanks so much, Andrew. Really enjoyed the yarn.
0: No worries. You're welcome.
1: Take care, mate. That's Andrew Scholl from Australian Kitsch. Coming up, what would you ask an alien? What would you ask an alien if they came here? Why do fools fall in love? Trick or treat? Send through your best question, and we'll put them in a shortlist after this.
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4: ABC News with Noni Edwards. Reproductive rights activists say access to abortion shouldn't be taken away, as it's a basic right to have the access to the procedure. It comes amid a number of political efforts on abortion access, including a defeated South Australian bill to restrict abortion from 25 weeks. At the National Press Club yesterday, One Nation leader Pauline Hanson outlined her party's goal of reducing the gestational limit for abortions. CEO of Children by Choice, Anjali Singh, says stripping away access would be the wrong move.
5: There is broad support for access to abortion care as a part of the healthcare system. So we as an organisation are promoting access to healthcare as a basic right. And this has already been prosecuted. That's why it is legal healthcare in this country.
4: HSBC Bank will pay a $35 million penalty after admitting in the federal court it failed to properly protect customers from scams. National Consumer Affairs reporter Michael Atkin has more.
6: The corporate watchdog ASIC sued the bank after its customers reported losing tens of millions of dollars to a long-running bank impersonation scam. Today, HSBC admitted it failed to

0: properly protect its customers by lacking adequate controls on an internal payment system. It also admitted it was aware of the growing risk of impersonation scams as losses surged. The bank also agreed it had taken far too long to investigate cases, taking on average 144 days. The bank will also pay ASIC's legal costs.
1: Israel's insisting its forces will continue to occupy parts of Lebanon in its fight against Hezbollah, despite a memorandum of understanding between the US and Iran that extends a ceasefire to all fronts, including Lebanon. Work on the details of implementing the US-Iran deal begins tomorrow in Switzerland, where the Iranians and the Americans will meet along with the Pakistani and Qatari mediators. This man in Beirut says the ceasefire has no chance of working if the US doesn't pressure Israel to desist and withdraw.
2: Israel is supposed to cease fire and also withdraw from the south. Now, whether Israel will commit, the United States should put pressure on it to commit, because if Israel does not withdraw, then Hezbollah will not stop.
1: The head of NATO says US plans to reduce its contribution to the alliance's rapid response force will take effect immediately. Mark Rutte says other allies are stepping up to fill the gaps left by the US move. Arriving for a meeting of NATO defense ministers in Brussels, Mr. Rutte insists it's not a sign Washington is pulling back.
3: The US has to take care of multiple theaters. They cannot spread their resources too thinly. So what the US has announced already before is that they had to lower somewhat their contribution to the NATO force model. We have to consider the fact that the US is lowering its contribution, still considerable. What you dare see is that the Europeans are now backfilling it.
1: Back home, there are calls for government grants to incentivize international touring artists to put local musicians on as support acts to help foster homegrown talent. A state parliamentary committee in New South Wales is holding an inquiry into the state of live music with submissions from artists, politicians and industry representatives. Newcastle Festival organiser Tori Loudon told the hearing this morning that a lot of touring grant money ends up going to bigger acts.
4: Everyone wants Foo Fighters to come to Newcastle, fantastic. But they don't always have local support acts. So the other thing about grants is that if we could just build into them local support acts and more priorities given to acts, national and international acts that actually support local artists, that would be great.
1: Sport now, and Portugal coach Roberto Martinez has defended his use of star striker Cristiano Ronaldo in their 1-1 draw with Democratic Republic of Congo at the FIFA World Cup. João Neves gave Portugal the lead in the 6th minute, but Yoan Wissa equalised for DR Congo at the end of the first half. The 41-year-old Ronaldo has not scored in 10 consecutive games at major tournaments, but Martinez says he kept him on the pitch because he can make things happen around him.
5: The experience of Cristiano in the box is important. The way that he attracts defenders is important. The way that we can use the space is important. And every player has a responsibility or a piece of quality on the pitch. And clearly, when you look for goals, you need to have Cristiano on the pitch.
1: In other games, Colombia beat Uzbekistan 3-1 in their match in Mexico City. Earlier, England defeated Croatia 4-2 and Ghana had a 1-0 win over Panama. And tech giant Apple plans to raise prices of its products due to the increasing cost of memory chips. Apple CEO Tim Cook has told the Wall Street Journal the price hikes are unavoidable as the situation around memory chips has become unsustainable. He didn't say when prices would rise or which products would be affected.
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0: Yeah, we are. We're calling out to all those potential aliens to visit our planet, and we're going to be asking them one question when they arrive. Well, what is it? What is that one question that you would ask an alien? You could talk through Babel Fish. You can talk through any product that allows you to talk to that alien, and you can ask them a question that is going to unlock the universe. Or maybe you just want to know, should I put the forks up or down in a dishwasher? What's the question you're going to ask? Trick or treat? I mean, do you know the way to San Jose? What is the secret to world peace? How can we reverse this climate crisis? It could be a serious question. It could be a flippant question. Think about it. Play around with it. Send through the question. You can send through a couple if you like. And I'm going to put the best of them in a list. And we'll be asking our astronomer, who's talking about exoplanets and the astonishing world of the how we detect these planets, even though we can't necessarily see them. We know they're there. We know they're there. So we'll be talking about how we can detect exoplanets, what kind of planets have already been named and identified beyond our solar system, and potentially the Goldilocks zone, those areas that are just perfect for life. If there happens to be life on there, everything is in place for life to thrive. So the potential of aliens visiting us is, of course, very, very slim. But if they did, what one question would you ask them? Send through your best suggestion on 0437 774 774. A couple have already come through, and I like what you're doing there. I'll put them in a list, and let's see who is the one that gets the nod from our astronomer joining us in about 10 or 15 minutes' time. Before then, let's talk about recovery. Let's talk about a place that was very much in harm's way in mid-January. I think it was January 13. We were all here behind the microphone letting people know about the situation in places like Skipton. And it's in Skipton where Pat Gabb finds herself. She's the organiser and member of the Skipton community and is involved in the local CFA. And there's a big thing coming up called the Fire Exhibition. Pat, thanks for joining me.
1: Thank you, David.
0: Now, there's a town to the west of you. That's Streatham.
1: Yes,
0: can you please tell me, is it Streatham? Is it Streatham? Streatham.
1: Streatham.
0: Thank you so much. And I hope I never have to say that name again in terms of fire reads. It must have been such a stressful time, not only as a community member, but as someone involved with the CFA. How did you get through that first day, the January 13 day, Pat?
1: Well, we had grandchildren on our farm. I'm standing out in the paddock at the moment with the Milky Way and the Southern Cross above me.
0: Beautiful.
1: The wind blowing, but not blowing as the 90K it was on that day, which was the 9th of January. We had grandchildren. We had to evacuate because if there's a fire coming towards you, you take children right away.
0: Of course.
1: And then you can concentrate. So we didn't stay. I'd never considered it evacuating, but we did. Our son was helping a family. He disappeared off the farm to help a family who were in the direct line of the fire. So we didn't actually see it happen. We knew it was happening. And it was interesting being an evacuee, not a fighter.
0: You're standing in the wind, as you just described. Is there any chance that you could take three steps to the left or right to be out of the wind? Because we're hearing a lot of...
1: behind a car.
0: Oh, okay, that's probably the best we can do.
1: How's this?
0: That's better. That's better, Pat. You can understand. Not just wind being a curse for a firefighter, but also for a radio show and a radio broadcast. Now, can I ask you, this event that's coming up, is it this weekend? It's called the Fire Gallery or the Fire. It's called the Fire Exhibition. What can people see?
1: Well, what it is, we're going from the black to the green, where you go from the fire to the recovery, and it's a long journey for the community. Today, I spent all day setting up all the photos that people have contributed.
0: Well done. Yeah,
1: the whole community was invited to contribute, and I'm working again tomorrow. Tomorrow night we have a community gathering, which is free, where the community will gather and have a meal and will have warm food and see photos. It'll be stressful for many.
0: Yeah, it will be.
1: And then we have the weekend. And from this exhibition, we're creating a community photo book, and we're also creating a film documentary as well.
0: Do you have, a serious question, do you have a counsellor on hand? Because it will be quite stressful and quite triggering from some community
1: members.
0: We have two or three
1: in the hall.
0: That's wonderful.
1: Tomorrow night, and we have someone over the weekend. And then when I do the oral interviews next week, we'll have a counsellor there every day with every people.
0: And who are you interviewing in that the oral history project?
1: People who have said yes. Mm-hmm. So I invited all the community and those impacted severely, which there was approximately 60 families that were burnt, and they were invited to be part. And many have said no because it's too tough.
0: Yeah.
1: Many have said yes. So I've got a variety of CFA, hospital, community members, young, old, all sorts of.
0: If you would love to be part of this and celebrate, you don't need to be part of the broader Skipton community at all, but if you'd like to show some support for people who have just come out of the ashes, really, in that phoenix fashion, showing a lot of resolve and a lot of character, you can get along to the Skipton Fire Exhibition. It opens, as you just heard from Pat Gabb, the organiser, tomorrow evening and runs through to this Sunday, and it's at the Skipton Hall, which is the focal point of the festival. It's part of the community recovery journey as it goes from black to green. And how is the rebuild and the reanimation of the town, been tracking in the last 6 months, Pat?
1: Well, our town could have burnt and it didn't, and that was because of the volunteers.
0: Yep.
1: And I think that's what we all need to understand in the whole of the state. We only had a one-day fire. You go up to Kite and Heathcote, it's around a 6, 7, 8-day fire up there.
0: Yeah, true.
1: So we were well off, but it was the local firefighters, and they had the nous and they had the smarts, but it was a wild fire and a hot fire.
0: Now, one more question. You've told me about Streatham. Okay, one more. CARRANBALLAC.
1: Karen Ballack.
0: You know what? Exactly how it's what it says on the tin.
1: Absolutely, and we call it the Streatham Carrinballock Skipton fire, because that's the way the fire ran.
0: It was. And we had many calls and many concerns about that whole stretch of Victoria. It was a tough time for everybody, particularly those in harm's way. A big shout out to the CFA who did those smart measures to counter the fire and to reduce its damage. And also a big shout to those taking part this weekend. You too can be part of it if you want to get along and support or see these photos as it tracks the slow recovery and the defiant recovery of Streatham and Skipton. And wait for it, Carrinballock. How did I do there, Pat?
1: Well done.
0: All right.
1: Well done.
0: Hey, all the best. All the best. Thanks, on the weekend, man. And a fabulous initiative. And let's hope it's you get plenty of great material for the Oral History Project too. I'm sure you will, Pat.
1: Thank you very much, Dave.
0: It'd be nice to chat to you. It's 14 minutes now past 8. Pat Gabb there. She's the organiser, and she's also a member of the Skipton community and has been involved in the local Country Fire Authority, and get yourself along to the Skipton Hall if you get a chance this weekend. It's kind of nice weather, actually, a little bit wet, a little bit kind of wintry, and should be great. I think there's warm food there, as you heard, and a chance just to support a local town. What would you ask an alien if you had that chance? I mean, it's a ridiculous question, but just imagine you just had some, maybe it's a 20-foot tall glass of milk is an alien. I don't know what they look like, but I am keen to know what you're going to ask them. You know, I've written down some possible answers here. Where are my answers? Here we go. This is what I've thought about. I've really given this some thought, and I've thought about, okay, so what do you know? I mean, that's not a bad way of starting. Why did the chicken cross the road? I mean, look, what? Just see what happens. Is she really going out with him? What question would you ask an alien? Send through your best answer on 0437 774 774 and see if we can get a laugh, get a vote, get some nod of support from Tanya Hill, who's joining us to talk about these incredible exoplanets, these worlds beyond our world, beyond our solar system. Amazing. If you've got a question about space, make the most of it. 1300 222 774. It's time to cross the border with Madonna. It's 8:15.

0: I feel like I should be vacuuming. There was a lovely post on social media a few weeks ago saying, millennials, enjoy your music now because soon it will be your cleaning music in 20 years' time. And that's exactly what that song is for me. I think Madonna is one of those tracks that usually signals it's time to clean the house. Ridiculous, but that's me. Hey, what is that question you would ask an alien if you had that rare chance to meet someone from another solar system, someone from another planet? And apparently there are a lot more planets out there than we even know, and we'll be talking about those. But if they suddenly found themselves right there in front of you and you had that chance, that one chance to ask a question to those people who have come from, you know them, from way out there, you get a chance to ask that shrewd question, that rhetorical question, that insightful question. Send through your best idea on 0437 774 774. And I'm putting them in a list already. See if you can get into that list now. And if you do have a question about the world galactic, by all means, call in and see what we can make of it. I'm just going to step back and rely on the wonderful Tanya, who will be joining us very shortly. She's got all the answers because she is a queen of space. We'll find out a lot more after this.
1: Hi, it's Zan Rowe. Excited that a new generation are taking on a classic series. 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
0: All right. So maybe I'm just gilding the lily a bit, but when Dr. Tanya Hill puts forward the notes, exoplanets exploring alien atmospheres, all I see is the word alien. And I think of little guys with saucer eyes, little green guys, little kind of purple streaks of light, but that's just me. What's the likelihood of

0: aliens out there? Well, we'll know a little more when we start to understand what is the world of exoplanets, and that is the focus that's happening at the next evening, the last Thursday of every month. So that's next Thursday at Melbourne Planetarium's Discover the Night Sky, the World of Exoplanets, because Dr. Tanya Hill is Museum Victoria's astronomer. Thanks for coming in, Tanya.
1: Oh, lovely to see you again, David.
0: Now, you've got a task in front of you, but I'll wait for one or two more questions to join us. Before they do, how do we even know that exoplanets are there? Because I understand a lot of these we can't even sight with our naked eye or even with, super-sized telescopes.
1: Yeah, that's right. Only a very small fraction have we been able to image directly, mm-hmm. a few hundred or so. And what's incredible, it's only been 30 years that we've been able to detect exoplanets, so these planets orbiting stars other than our sun.
0: And is that due to having like the Hubble and like the James Webb telescope, so telescopes within space, is that what allowed us to kind of look a little deeper beyond our solar system?
1: And also ground-based telescopes
0: okay.
1: So building up bigger ground-based
0: super-sized
1: telescopes
0: ones, yep.
1: as well.
0: Mm-hmm.
1: And we've now reached over 6,000 exoplanets.
0: 6,000 exoplanets?
1: Yeah.
0: That's like hundreds and thousands on a slice of bread.
1: Yeah.
0: That's
1: This is the next 6,000. Step. This is the one that gets me.
0: Common as muck.
1: There's another 8,000 that are waiting confirmation.
0: Hang on. How do you even conjure that number?
1: It's crazy.
0: 8,000. I mean, look, why didn't you say 9,000? Why do you say 8,000?
1: There is a tally somewhere where they're on the list and people are going through, because of course you find them once, but then you have to make sure, observe them again and confirm that they're actually out there.
0: The word observe, this is a relative term, because this is not something that you pinpoint and say, there it is, look at it, it's this beautiful purple blob. It's detected almost by the patternings of light. This is the weird and wonderful world of exoplanets.
1: It's amazing. We're looking at what's happening. So, and in fact, it was two spacecraft, the Kepler spacecraft mm-hmm. and TESS, which is the Transiting Exoplanet Survey Satellite. And what they've been able to do is they just watch stars and they look very intently just for any of the stars to dim a little bit. Now, some of them are dimming because stars are variable, mm-hmm. other things are happening, but the ones that they want to watch for is if it dims on a regular basis. And does that mean that there is a little planet that has moved in front of the star and has blocked its light?
0: What an ingenious method. Just that little slight lack, that little kind of fall of light, that twinkle.
1: Mm.
0: That suggests that there's an intervening body between sun and star. It would need to be a rhythmic disruption to suggest that it is something that's orbiting that star?
1: That's right. And that's part of why we have so many candidate exoplanets mm-hmm. as well, because we want to build up mm-hmm. and see a number of these orbits that's blinked the star out a number of times to really confirm it.
0: And if the star loses luster for a little more than a millisecond, is that to say that it's a larger exoplanet that's potentially blocking the light?
1: Yeah, so that it's amazing also then what we can tell. So we can tell the size mm-hmm. of the exoplanet that's moved in front of it. We can get its brightness, and so therefore we can work out its mass. And then the really cool thing that we can
0: do more in recent years is
1: because when that exoplanet moves in front of its star, if there's an atmosphere, then some of the light is going to filter from the star, will filter through the atmosphere. We can pick that up in our telescopes, split it up into a spectrum and try and work out what the atmosphere is made of.
0: You anticipated my next question, Dr. Tanya Hill, and that is, it's one thing to know it's there, it's another thing to know its constituents. So it's basically that effect on the light, the refraction of the light, the quality of the light that tells us that it might be largely gas or largely what sort of other materials? What sort of materials are betrayed by that light shift?
1: Yeah, so there certainly is in terms of looking at the atmosphere, but in fact, the way that we kind of categorise the planets is really about their size and their density and their mass. So, and what's been interesting is the first lot of planets we found are what we call hot Jupiters. Mm-hmm. So they're really big planets like Jupiter.
0: I used to go to that as a nightclub. I think it was on King Street.
1: So they're really big gaseous planets and they orbit really close to their star. And so therefore we're going to be able to see them much easier. Mm-hmm. And in fact, before we forget, there's another way that you can look
0: at exoplanets. This is the first method we're talking about is the transit method, is that right?
1: Yep.
0: So that makes sense, transit method. But there's another method that's also been helping us to detect the exoplanets. What's that one?
1: I always remember it as the wobble method.
0: The wobble method.
1: Wobble. And so technically it's radial velocity. What we're looking at is we're watching the star, and if a star moves towards us and move away, we can detect that. And why would a

0: star be wobbling like that? Because one of these giant hot Jupiters is orbiting really close and is able to shift the star.
1: Oh, wow. But, I mean, I thought stars were fixed in space. How is it that they're shifting?
0: Oh, stars are moving. Everything is moving in space.
1: Oh, my God. You're just flipping my mind here. Dr. Tanya Hill, she's just throwing it around. She's basically telling you all those things that you thought were axiomatic and immutable. Suddenly, no. This is what is up for grabs. We're talking about exoplanets. There have some 6,000 or so that have been found and 8,000 on the waiting list for confirmation. I mean, it's like trying to get into a restaurant that you've got no chance in. And we are going to name a couple of these. In fact, some of the names already have got some great backstories to them, and we'll get to those in a moment. It's 27 minutes past 8. David Astor with you and Dr. Tanya Hill. And by the way, if you're finding great intrigue in this chat, as I'm sure you will be, then imagine having this in full colour and at an evening at the planetarium. Melbourne Planetarium's Discover the Night Sky, where exoplanets will be the hero of the narrative. That's happening this Thursday night. That's June 25. Get your months right, David. If you'd love to book a ticket to see this celestial show, museumsvictoria.com.au. All right, so the wobble method, you're telling me that stars aren't fixed, that they're kind of moving around and everything's negotiable, but what does the wobble teach us about the mass and the makeup of a planet?
0: Yeah, so because it needs to be so massive and but very low density, that's where we say, okay, it can't be made of rock. It's got to be these big hot Jupiters. But what's really been interesting is the most common type of exoplanet we've found is one that we don't see in our own solar system.
1: What's that?
0: So there's a double category. They're either super-Earths, which means they could be rocky like the Earth but bigger, or they're sub-Neptunes. So they're gaseous like Neptune but a little bit smaller.
1: And we don't have one of those in our own solar system?
0: No, we don't. And yet they're the most common ones that we see out there.
1: What does that – I mean, look, it's hard to extrapolate from that finding alone, but for you with years of astronomy behind you, what does that suggest? Here we got a common planet that's not common to our solar system. What does that suggest to you?
0: It's all about how did our solar system form. I mean, we've got this idea. We have this great story, and it's based, in fact, of how we think the solar system formed, that the rocky planets formed close in where it was hotter, the gas couldn't survive, the outer planets Jupiter-like are further out. And yet we find all these hot Jupiters that are really close to their stars.
1: I love this.
0: How did they happen as
1: Because it defies what we've already established. It just shows how little we know.
0: That's
1: which is
0: right.
1: The beauty of astronomy, right?
0: Absolutely.
1: It's a bit
0: There's
1: like neuroscience.
0: So much to learn.
1: I think we've used this analogy before. The two sciences that are really happening at the moment, I suppose you could throw in the world of AI, but AI is going to subsume so many of these sciences. It's either going to be what is beyond our ken in the great galaxies of the sky, or it's what is going on within our own minds and the mysteries of neurons. And that is the world of astronomy and neuroscience. We're talking about the former, and love to hear from you if you've got a question. 1300 222 774. Coming up to 8:30, here we go. These are the questions that people would ask aliens, Tanya. There's no wrong answer. Let's establish this one. I would ask an alien, are we here on Earth in a reality show? I would ask an alien, are we on Earth all in a reality show, or is your planet like the Truman Show? I suppose that's from the same texter. This one's from Brenda. Hello, alien. Do you have a ray gun I could borrow? There's someone I need to vaporise. I thought you would have a body. Well, I suppose that's a statement. We'll take that as a statement. This one is... I'm sure that will make sense to someone from another planet. I would ask, what is it that makes you happy? I would ask, what's the greatest mistake that Earth has made? I would ask, if Pauline Hanson, to go back to where you came from, come on, Georgie, don't you dare. Unbelievable. All right, so there you go. I mean, is there one that actually, what would you ask, Tanya, if you had that chance?
0: To be honest, my one was, what makes you happy?
1: What makes you happy?
0: Or are you happy was actually the way I was thinking about
1: what
0: it.
1: What is happy? Congratulations to the happy question. I'm not sure who that was, but it's an inspired question. But there are some exoplanets out there that have what is called the Goldilocks zone or the Goldilocks qualifications. I mean, tell us about a few of those.
0: Yeah, so what we're looking at there is we've got one planet where we know life exists.
1: Yep.
0: It's an Earth-like planet looking around an Earth, a sun-like star. And we know that we're at just the

0: right distance from our star, where it's not too hot like Venus mm-hmm. and it's not too cold like Mars. And we can have liquid water, so oceans.
1: Yeah.
0: We need that. And so that's one of the things that we look for when we're out there trying to see which are going to be the best planets.
1: So the most habitable, the most, you know, sort of the least inhospitable.
0: That's right, mm-hmm. yeah. And also we're thinking they're going to be Earth-like. They need to be rocky.
1: Yep.
0: Now, of course, there's all other caveats because we're also aware that possibly you could have one of these big gas giant planets and maybe it's got a rocky moon mm-hmm. and life could develop there, those sort of things. But one of the things that we really want to do, as I said, is be able to then measure the atmospheres of these Earth-like planets and see if they've got biosignatures, the kind of gases that are used for life here on Earth. So like oxygen, methane, what else? We've got water vapour. And
1: kombucha.
0: Yeah. But the important thing being that even though sometimes we might detect something like that, it doesn't say definitively that there is life mm-hmm. there. But what it does say is, oh, this is really interesting.
1: It's possible. You want to know a little more about it.
0: That's right.
1: And so how do you even investigate something that is, you know, light years away? Because it's one thing to see a wobble. It's another thing to actually investigate what is on that planet, on that planet's surface. How do we even go to that next step?
0: And one of the really big troubles we have is when we're trying to look at an Earth-like planet orbiting a Sun-like star, just the contrast is so big. The Earth is about a billion times fainter than what a Sun-like star is. It's also so much smaller. So what we've been doing is going, okay, well, we can't do that yet. What about if we look at Earth-like planets that are orbiting around these little red dwarf stars mm-hmm. that are much smaller than the Sun, they're cooler, they're fainter, and therefore the planet might pop a little bit more. And this was the whole excitement. This was what James Webb would be able to do. So we were really thrilled. Okay, what's James Webb going to find? And it's looked at a number of these exoplanets.
1: Don't let me hang in.
0: It hasn't found any atmospheres at all.
1: James Webb, you've let us down again, but still hope because there's quite a few other thousand to work through. But this is the beauty of it. A couple of questions for you before we get to meet some of these names of the planets. What's a pulsar? Now, I know that it's a Toyota hatchback, but what is a pulsar to an astronomer?
0: Okay, to an astronomer, it's a dead star.
1: Oh.
0: Yeah. So when a massive star dies, its core shrinks down. And so you've got a star, it's about 1.5 times the mass of the Sun. Mm-hmm. Its size is about 10 kilometres.
1: And it's dead, and yet it emits light?
0: It's crazy. So, yeah, so it's still emitting heat from when it did this enormous shrinking down. And what makes it a pulsar is because it two regions on the star, mm-hmm. it's emitting these radio beams. So think of it as a lighthouse. And they spin incredibly fast. And so we pick them up with our radio telescopes by hearing these little as it spins around. Wasn't that brilliant?
1: Sounds like mole crickets on a summer's night.
0: And in fact, that's how we found the very first exoplanet.
1: Just by its radio signal.
0: So because these pulsars, they're incredibly, you can use them for clocks. They are absolutely accurate.
1: Yeah.
0: And yet there was one where the beeps weren't coming and there was something not quite right.
1: Something. All right. Now, we've got a few more minutes. Let's look at some of these where there's rogue planets, there's exoplanets. But what are some of the names? I understand that there's a beautiful Australian connection to one of these.
0: There is. So, yeah, the International Astronomical Union, who are in charge of naming everything, they've had a number of competitions to name stars. And
1: Have you had Exo McExo Face?
0: I haven't seen that myself.
1: So glad.
0: But one of the ways that they did this was they went through and got each country to nominate. Mm-hmm. And so it's an Australian exoplanet. It was found by the Anglo-Australian Observatory up in Coonabarabran, New South Wales. And the name of the star and the planet orbiting it, well, it was put through by, it was an early learning centre, the Haileybury Brighton Early Learning Centre here in Melbourne.
1: Fabulous. What did they come up with?
0: Yeah, so they were working with the Boonwurrung elders, mm-hmm. and so they put forward, and this was accepted, that the star itself would be called Badoop, and Badoop means child, mm-hmm. and then the little exoplanet orbiting around is Yarn Yarn, which means boy or young man.
1: Isn't that beautiful? So the Boonwurrung language is up there in deep space. It's just a gorgeous legacy. There are some, of course, there's a couple of Star Wars references. We can't go past those.
0: There is. So this one isn't an official name, but the first star that was found in orbit around two

0: stars around a binary system. That's been given the name Tatooine. That's what we all call it.
1: Yeah. Which is Luke Skywalker's planet, isn't it?
0: That's right, yeah. That opening shot of Star Wars with the two suns.
1: With the two
0: suns.
1: Yeah, that makes sense. Lastly, the solstice is upon us. I think it's June 21, give or take. I know it's always a bit, you know, nominal when it comes to the calendar, but that is the longest night, the briefest day. What does that mean in terms of sort of space viewing and the world of space?
0: Well, of course, it's the best time to be an astronomer. We get our long night. We don't have to wait for the sun to set.
1: You are nocturnal by nature. So this is your sweet. This is, I can't believe you've come into the studio. You've probably only come into the studio because you've got a luxury of another 12 hours of darkness.
0: And I got to see the beautiful crescent moon and Venus.
1: Actually, because right now is prime time to see some, was it the three planets you can see tonight?
0: Yeah, so just after sunset, I hope people got to see them. It was the crescent moon,
1: No, I was having
0: Venus,
1: a sushi
0: Jupiter.
1: Roll with Brian. Just chatting away. I missed my chance.
0: Next time around.
1: Hey, if you'd like to get along and see Dr. Tanya Hill in real living colour, but more importantly, these exoplanets and the wobbling pulsars, all you have to do is get along to museumsvictoria.com.au. It's happening next Thursday night, school night for me. So if you're not going to be listening to me, you must be listening to Tanya, because she's got the world at her fingertips and she'll be bringing those worlds to you at Melbourne Planetarium's Discover the Night Sky. This coming Thursday, so next Thursday night, that's June 25, museumsvictoria.com.au. Tanya, thanks for exciting us about space all over again.
0: Oh, always wonderful chatting with you.
1: Coming up, by the way, before you go, have you ever encountered a ghost? Because that's what we'll be asking everybody, because we've got a ghost story coming in that takes the form of a shadow puppetry performance. Have you ever had a ghostly experience?
0: I haven't, but I do love ghost stories.
1: Stick around, because there's a great ghost story coming your way. But if you've got a ghost story for us, feel free to petrify us. 1300 222 774 1300 222 774. From red dwarfs to vengeful ghosts, that's coming up. This is Dido, White Flag. It's 22 minutes to 9.

0: White Flag. Dido, Life for Rent, the album 2003. Tell us, what was that ghost that you encountered in the drafty hallway of the old house? Maybe you're on an island and you were heading up to the top of the lighthouse and felt something brushing past you on the stone staircase. I'm making it up, but you won't. You'll tell us a story. 1300 222 774. Love to know about that apparition that crossed your path, because we have got a ghost story of a different kind, an ancient ghost story, a vengeful ghost story, a ghost story that is told in silence and puppetry after this.
1: Some chase the story.
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0: If you think puppets are basically those happy, clappy things that tell stories for kiddies, well, that's one world and one genre of puppetry. But puppetry can also be folkloric. It can be made of shadows. It can be told in silence with accompanying music. And it can tell some very uncanny and unsettling stories, including the story that's being told in silence and with song and with silhouette that's happening at the Darabin Arts Speakeasy. It's called In Shadows, or Dalam Bayang Bayang, and I'm joined now by the writer and producer of that show. That's Haneen Mahmood Martin. Haneen, thank you so much for coming in.
8: Thank you so much for having me.
0: So tell me about this this ghost that is the star, so to speak, of this show, because it's a ghost that has got a long tradition in Southeast Asia.
8: Yes, the work is based on the Pontianak. She is a ghost that us as a creative team grew up with our mixed Malaysian and Singaporean ancestry. She has long hair. She is very pale and she has long nails. And she's often a woman who has died either from childbirth or from male violence.
0: And this, and the name of Ponti, is it Pontianak? Is that
8: yes.
0: what you're saying?
8: Yes.
0: Does that have a direct translation in Malay?
8: No, it doesn't.
0: No. So yeah. This is the name that is afforded to this ghost, however she died by. But she's a ghost that embodies great grief and also a thirst for vengeance, I understand. She's very much she embodies those qualities in folklore.
8: She does, yes, absolutely. We were warned as kids to not go near certain trees or play too far away lest she come and grab you.
0: But what beef would she have with you, your beautiful children, your innocent children? She would not be stealing your souls, would she?
8: Well, that's it. That's what we're exploring in this work.
0: So, look, it is ultimately it's a story about victimhood that is turning around and taking on agency, which makes this story, as folkloric as it may be, a story that has great deep meaning for about from a feminist perspective, from a perspective of equity and justice. Tell me about you've talked about growing up in Southeast Asia. You grew up in Singapore, is that right?
8: In Kuala Lumpur.
0: In Kuala Lumpur.
8: Yeah.
0: So tell me about what's the role that this story plays in Malaysian culture?
8: She's such a prevalent figure in that it's one that we all grew up with in being told, and everyone has their own version of her as well. But she is also very deeply embedded in popular media, in that she's been in film since the 50s. So there are so many different types of retellings through films, through songs, video clips of the Pontianak and how she haunts you, and different versions of her as well.
0: Look, what springs to mind, and this might be out of turn, but I'm thinking of that gripping Naomi Watts film that was based on a Japanese horror film called The Ring. And
8: yes.
0: It was this long-haired, sort of horror that was seeking vengeance in that story. Is it a similar kind of character?
8: It is. I would say so. In my mind's eye, she looks about the same as she does in that film. Yeah.
0: So, I mean, all those films you talk about, are they always horror films, or is there kind of a more playful interpretation of Pontianak?
8: I'm sure they exist, but we're really interested in the horror of it all.
0: So tell me what shape this your show takes. This is In Shadows.
8: Yes. So it is a combination of live music by a band called Hantu, which actually translates to ghost in Malay.
0: All right.
8: It has shadow puppetry, some projections, and we have dance theatre as well.
0: What's Bhutto? I know that Bhutto is, it's influenced by Bhutto. What does Bhutto mean?
8: Yeah, Bhutto is an art form that our dancer choreographer Jeanette Ho is trained in and embedded within. It is really defined by quite slow movements and embedded in Japanese culture, I believe.
0: So the character of Pontianak, you've described her as having this long hair, was having these long nails, and that is how she's depicted as a shadow. That's how she's depicted in terms of her silhouette.
8: There are a few different silhouettes. So we see her before she becomes the Pontianak, and we follow this, I guess, her life cycle in this way for when she meets her lover, his possessiveness that develops over her and her long hair. I guess how... Not to give too much away.
0: No, but... please don't. You've got to keep something in the cupboard.
8: Yes, but I guess to cut a long story short, she then becomes a Pontianak, and in that we see her translate from a more typical, I guess, a Wayankulit puppet to a human being.
0: Oh my lord, that sounds terrifying. I think you've given us a hint about what might happen. It's transformative. it's metamorphic. It's going to be terrifying. It's going to be enriching. So we're talking about the In Shadows, also known as the Lambayang Biang, and it's happening at the Darabin Arts Speakeasy. Now, I understand that it's been a strong response from a lot of fans. It's got four shows, but at this stage, no tickets. But I'd imagine if someone just registers their interest, there could be a chance of getting a slot. What do you think?
8: Correct. Please keep an eye out on the website. There might be cancellations.
0: Have a look at Arts Darabin if you'd like to inquire a bit more and at least let people know that you are keen to see it, because it's a rare chance to see this fusion of genres, a fusion of practices. It's got music, it's got dance, it's got performance, and it's all happening at the Darabin Arts Speakeasy from next Wednesday, that's the 24th, and runs through until the Sunday, the 28th of June, at the Northcote Town Hall Arts Centre. 1300 222 774. I think you owe me a ghost story. Come on, you've got to tell me what did you meet? Did you meet a spook in a paddock? Did you meet the crying of a child? Or did you see a horse that was neighing outside your window and no horse was there? Now, that's what happened to me. Would you believe that, Hanine?
8: No.
0: Yeah, look, I was in a small little farmhouse, and this farmhouse had already been earmarked as being haunted. And I had several uncanny experiences in that farmhouse, including, I don't know if you've ever had this feeling where you felt as though someone was sitting on your chest and you couldn't get out of bed.
8: Oh, yes.
0: Like it was in the middle of the night, and I felt like my chest had almost just was pinned to the back of my spine. I had this massive... And then within that same fretful half an hour, I heard horses braying. There were no horses on that farm. And then, like when I was talking to people a few days later, not so much about the dead chest effect, but the horses outside the window, they said, well, your farm, the farm I was minding, was the place where they would rest the horses before they were exchanged for the coach service there in the sort of early 1900s. So the horses used to be there, no longer. Have you had a ghost experience?
8: I've had many ghost experiences. In Malay culture, we do just believe in a lot of ghosts around the place. So none as vivid as yours, but I do feel them around the place.
0: Yeah, look, they're out there. And I know that when I went along to Mayday Hills, I've talked about this before, just out of Beechworth, which is a former sort of correction, like a mental... I suppose they'd call that, a mental prison. I mean, a psychiatric prison is the term I'm looking for. Apologies for that clumsy term. But we did a midnight tour and I took photos of blank rooms, and on one of the photos there was clearly a silhouette of a face that was free-floating in that darkness. It was an empty room. 1300 222 774. We're getting some texts coming in. We've got a ghost story as well on the line, but we'll get to this one from Evie in Essendon. Hi, David and Hanine. I was a skeptic about ghosts until I stayed at a beautiful Georgian house in northern Tasmania. Forewarned about the activities of this ghost, true to the owner's word, the ghost switched on the radio in the middle of the night and made their presence known. The owner was in another wing of the house. Skeptical, no more. Wow. Okay. Hopefully it was 7-7 for evenings. The ghost showed some taste. 1300 222, if you feel like raising our hackles, feel free. What inspired you to attempt to interpret the story of Pontianak again, afresh? I mean, given that she's been in several iterations and incarnations, what drew you to rethink the story, Hanine?
8: Well, really, it's down to my collaborators, Leon Luscombe and Isabel de Cruz Barnes. They were already interested in exploring this narrative together. Mm-hmm. Through Liang's visual art and through Isabel's band, Huntu, they had been playing, and we then met and we bonded over our Malaysian and Singaporean backgrounds. And I thought, oh my God, this is a performing arts work. People need to see it.
0: And how is the story also being used in contemporary culture? Because I feel as though, particularly as we're more aware of domestic violence and the scourge that has on our communities, be that in Australia or Malaysia or Singapore, it's this constant blight upon our civilization, the vulnerability of women, the violence of toxic males. How is this story used as a catalyst, as a message, as a cultural talisman?
8: Well, I think that often actually this story is told from the perspective of the person being haunted. Mm-hmm. And so we have refocused the story to come from her perspective as the person who had something happen to her to become the haunted.
0: I like that.
8: And so we are doubly we are interested in the fact that often when it comes to conversations around domestic violence, Southeast Asian women and women of colour are not always factored in to these conversations, or it can be dismissed as cultural reasons. And actually, that's not fair.
0: It's not right.
8: It's not right, yeah.
0: Hence, something like this is just as vital and just as timely there at the Darabin Arts Speakeasy. In Shadows is the name of the show, and In Shadows is where Sharon in Carnegie is going to take us, Hanine. My guest, by the way, is the co-creator, I should say, and the writer and producer of the show. It's Hanine Mahmood-Martin. It's 6 minutes now until 9. Sharon, good evening.
4: Hi, David.
0: All right. And Hanine here as well. We're around the campfire. We've got the torches under our faces, and you are in charge of the storytelling, Sharon.
4: So we're back in the 90s. I was probably around 20, 21 years old.
0: Yeah.
4: Living in a beautiful flat in Windsor, just sharing with another housemate. Really loved that time there. A few old quirks because it was an old place. I would often hear in the bathroom a rush of water sort of falling from the shower head long after I'd finished with the bathroom. Mm-hmm. So I guess I just sort of put it down to old plumbing,
0: yep.
4: No big deal.
0: Mm-hmm.
4: Never even was curious enough to go and have a look at it myself. Except that one day a friend came to visit and she went to the bathroom and came back out and said, what's going on in your bathroom? The water is just coming out of the shower. And my friend actually had English as a second language, so I thought she was just using a quaint form of words, and, you know, I probed a bit to get to the bottom of what she was talking about, because she was insisting that this was rather odd, that the water was coming out of the shower. And I said, no, look, it happens all the time. It's no big deal. And she goes, Sharon, I've watched the taps turning themselves on and the water coming out of the shower head. Right.
0: What the hell?
4: Not quite what I expected.
0: That is just crazy. God. How long did you stay in that house?
4: I was probably there a bit more than a year.
0: Oh, don't blame you for giving that the scoop. Dear, oh dear. I mean, there's dodgy plumbing, and then there's spectral intervention, I have to say, Sharon. That is terrifying.
4: Absolutely.
0: Worth the price of admission, though. I think it's time to turn the torches off and go to bed. Good luck. See if you can sleep after that story. Sharon, thank you for calling in.
4: Thanks, Lord David. Best.
0: That was a fabulous
4: fan.
0: Story.
4: Pleasure
0: big, fabulous
4: speak.
0: Story.
4: Yeah.
0: Lovely to
4: See
0: hear
4: you
0: from you. It's 3 minutes now until 9. And if you or someone you know is experiencing or at risk of experiencing domestic, family or sexual violence, you can call 1-800-RESPECT. That's 1-800-737-732. I know that this conversation may well be a tough conversation, because at the heart of this

0: this victim, a long-time folkloric figure from the likes of Southeast Asia, Singapore and Malaysia, is brought back to life, so to speak, as a vengeful ghost in this new interpretation of a time-honoured story. It's been put together by a team, including writer and producer Haneen Mahmood Martin. I've got to say, from the response, there's clearly been an appetite for it. Is there hope that the show might find itself on other stages beyond the Darabin chapter?
1: We hope so. Time will tell.
0: Mm-hmm. And your own background, is this your first dabble into kind of reimagining folklore, Haneen?
1: In this way, with this team, yes, mm-hmm. it is.
0: Now, our next topic coming up, and we always like to involve the topics and try and rub them together, because coming up after the news, we'll be talking about the capturing of oral history with a curator from the State Library of Victoria who's come across this archive of lost cassettes that have in them these interviews with former prisoners of war from both World War One and World War Two. So it's going to be quite a story, and as well quite a confronting narrative. Have you ever been involved? Have you ever tried to capture the stories or the memories of your ancestors?
1: I have. It is my entire practice as a writer.
0: Is that right?
1: Yeah.
0: Really? And how's it gone for you?
1: Oh, look, it's interesting to try and balance memory with history, and how people retell things can often butt up against facts.
0: Look, true story. Whenever I sit down with my mum and ask her direct questions, she gets all tense. So what I end up doing is sit in the back seat while my wife drives. She's there, and I ask questions from the back, and she's not seeing me writing down the answers. One day I'll get her story. But gee, it's been lovely to have you in, Haneen, and congratulations on the success of the show. And let's hope that it takes its picks up its feet and heads off to other places. But if you'd love to get along and at least register your interest in seeing this show, it's had a huge response, head along to arts.darabin.vic.gov.au. The show we've been promoting is called In Shadows, Dalam Bayang Bayang. And the co-creator, writer and producer of that show, Haneen Mahmood Martin, thank you for coming in.
1: Thank you so much for having me.
0: Coming up, it is the story of oral history. Have you tried to capture the stories of your mum, your grandfather, even just neighbours, people who have connected to your own story or stories of history? And then our final tale tonight, it's a great yarn. It's all about these long-standing pen pals between two rebellious spirits back in the 60s. Those stories coming your way, but right now it is 9 o'clock.
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3: ABC News, good evening, I'm Noni Edwards. A former Treasury official says she's in support of the federal government's major backdown from some tax changes in the budget. The government will now ensure more businesses get capital gains tax concessions, while startups will get special carve-outs. The Australian Chamber of Commerce and Industry has welcomed the move, but criticised overall changes to CGT, saying it will decrease investment and stifle innovation. Melbourne University's Miranda Stewart doesn't believe the changes will have a negative effect.
4: For most investors, there may be a bit of change from the previous CGT discount, but not much. But where there has been a larger gain, assets held over time, it's appropriate that more tax be collected. So it sort of rebalances a bit more tax on those investors compared to people earning labour income, for example.
3: The Federal Multicultural Affairs saying it will decrease investment and stifle innovation. Melbourne University's Miranda Stewart doesn't believe the changes will have a negative effect.
4: For most investors, there may be a bit of change from the previous CGT discount, but not much. But where there has been a larger gain, assets held over time, it's appropriate that more tax be collected. So it sort of rebalances a bit more tax on those investors compared to people earning labour income, for example.
3: The Federal Multicultural Affairs Minister is optimistic Pauline Hanson's anti-immigration sentiment won't prevail in Australia. At the National Press Club yesterday, the One Nation leader laid out her vision to end multiculturalism, which she blamed for housing pressures and other issues. Anne Ali says anti-immigration policies have come and gone over time in Australia.
5: There have been a number of challenges in the history of this nation that really challenge this harmony that we have, this respect that we have for all people, regardless of where they come from. By and large, every single time,

0: Australia has overcome.
1: Leaders from both sides of South Australian politics have spoken after they supported a bill to restrict access to late-term abortion in SA that was overwhelmingly voted down. Rachel Merritt reports.
2: Premier Peter Malinauskas and opposition leader Ashton Hearn both voted in favour of the bill, which was defeated 36 votes to 9 in a late-night Parliament sitting on Wednesday. Mr Malinauskas says the debate was civil and respectful.
3: In South Australia, there are restrictions on late-term abortions, and the bill yesterday adjusted what those restrictions were in a way that I thought were credible.
2: Ms Hearn says the bill would have added extra guidelines to the current laws.
4: I support access to abortions. I also support the fact that there does need to be some frameworks and some guidelines.
2: The matter was a conscience vote for Labor and Liberal MPs.
1: Ukrainian drones have set fire to an oil refinery in Moscow for the second time this week, while Russia has fired ballistic missiles into Kyiv. John O'Wakely has more.
5: What do we have now? We actually have had the Americans, through intermediaries, speaking as equals, effectively, to the regime in Tehran. We have a return to the status quo of the 27th of February, in other words, the day before the bombing started, which is that there are going to be nuclear negotiations on Iran's nuclear program, and the Strait of Hormuz is open. So it's hard to portray the reopening of the Strait of Hormuz as a great advance, because it was open until the bombing started.
1: That was a report by the BBC's Jeremy Bowen. He was explaining that the US will restart military action and reimpose a blockade if Iran does not fulfil its commitments under a ceasefire agreement that was reached that will see another 60 days of negotiations. Returning now to John O'Wakely's report on Ukrainian drones and Russia firing ballistic missiles into Kyiv.
6: Russia says it downed over 550 drones across many of its regions last night, but still many managed to get through. Videos have shown flames and plumes of smoke over Moscow's oil refinery that the city's mayor says was struck by Ukraine. Separately, in the southern region of Rostov, Russian authorities say a drone attack has killed at least one person and injured another two. Meanwhile, in Ukraine, officials say Kyiv has come under a second air attack this week as Russia launched ballistic missiles at the capital. And in the Ukrainian northeastern city of Sumy, authorities say at least one person has been killed in a drone attack.
1: Authorities in the UK say an ancient oak tree linked to the legend of Robin Hood in Sherwood Forest has died. The Royal Society for the Protection of Birds says the 1,200-year-old major oak did not sprout leaves this spring. The tree is said to have sheltered Robin Hood, the legendary 13th-century bandit who allegedly stole from the rich and gave to the poor. To sport now, and Perth Wildcats captain Jesse Wagstaff's been selected in the Australian 3-on-3 basketball team for the Commonwealth Games, which begin in Glasgow next month. The 40-year-old, a six-time NBL champion, will line up alongside Sam McDaniel, Hawk, Jono Antonio and Jared Bairstow. The men's team won silver at the Birmingham Commonwealth Games in 2022, losing to England in the gold medal match, and will be coached by Adam Ford of the Cairns Taipans. ABC News.
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9: And a little spillover from our ghostly topic just before the news. Barrington has asked, David, that pressure on the chest that you described when you were living in that farmhouse, was that a hard episode? I can tell you it wasn't. I was at 29, I was fit as a bull, and it was just a rare thing that happened to me, and it's never happened to me since. It really felt like, it felt like I had a sandbag on my chest. I could not move, and it was just an uncanny feeling and a very uncomfortable feeling, with the horse noise also part of that whole experience. It was just an odd place. Lots of strange things happened. Not quite so much as we heard with the taps turning on and off. That was just quite eerie. Here's another ghost story, though. My dad had his architectural practice, David, in an old butcher's shop. And it sounds like the start of a Stephen King novel, doesn't it? Everyone that worked there felt a ghost presence in one of the upstairs rooms. And one day, Dad was presenting some drawings to a large meeting when one of the random meeting members asked him if he had seen the ghost. She had read the office address on the drawings and had grown up in that building and had also grown up with the ghost sitting on the end of her bed in the room where we had all felt that ghost to be. Oh, dear. Oh, dear. Okay. All right. I don't know if he got the business, but that certainly would pull me up, that kind of story. Talking of stories, have you ever tried to record the stories of your family members? I know that there's a growing appetite for family history. Now, that might be diving back into your ancestry and trying to trace back previous generations, but it's also about capturing the stories of the living generations. And I kick myself now that I didn't capture the stories of my father, who's been dead some 12 years, but my mum, who just turned 94, she's still very sharp. She has a respectable Wordle score, and she's very capable of telling stories. I should be taping her. I should be listening to her. I should be collecting her because it's very much my story that I'm connected to her story. That's the beauty of oral history. It's the piece in the puzzle that makes up our lives. If you have participated in an oral history project, even at a very nonchalant level, tell me, how did you fare? What was the success of it? What were the challenges of it? 1300 222 774, and you can text in on 0437 774 774. Oral histories and two scurrilous pen pals. That's all coming up. Bit of a tune before then. This is The Animals. We got to get out of this place. Welcome to Western Australia, by the way. Two great chats coming your way after this.

0: Jang Lee, Rebellious, Eric Burdon there, lead singer of The Animals. That track came out way back in 65. Animal Tracks, the perfect name for the album. We got to get out of this place. And the Angels do a very fine cover version of that too, with Doc Neeson adding just as much venom as Mr. Burdon. It's 11 minutes past nine in Victoria. That's 11 minutes past seven in Western Australia. Wonderful to have your company, wherever you may be listening. And if you'd like to share your own challenges about trying to collect oral history or your own successes, feel free, because that is our next topic as we hear some amazing stories from the past, all linked to wartime and to prisoners of war. 1300 222 774, if you'd like to join us, 1300 222 774, and you can text in with any insights about oral history projects, the best and the worst of them. It can be a tough gig to try and get someone to speak to a microphone or a phone. 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
0: So there was Greg Durand, Senior Collection Curator at State Library Victoria. I think the phrase is pottering. He was just pottering about in the archives and came across a collection of cassette tapes. Remember those things? Those things that we used to use pencils for, to rewind the tapes? Well, this is the discovery of a lifetime, because on those cassettes were an amazing insight into Australia's wartime history. Greg, thank you for joining me.
6: I'm very happy to be here.
0: It could have been anything on those cassette tapes. So did you know at the time that it was it in a shoebox marked World War II?
6: No, it was in one of our archival boxes, but this box is one of 91 in the personal papers of a very famous historian, Patsy Adams-Smith.
0: Now, she was a great collector of oral history. Was she specifically around war history, or really she had a roving commission?
6: Broader than that, much broader, but she's most known. A lot of people, myself included, grew up with that a massive doorstopper of a book, The Anzacs, on the bookshelf.
0: Yep.
6: We had The Shearers as well. She wrote 28 books of Australian history. And she also is pretty foundational in the State Library of Victoria's collecting. We're talking about oral history, but she actually started off as someone who's remit was to seek out diaries, letters, personal stories, archives. In the 1970 she started, but by 1971, 72 she was very certain that she needed to be collecting people's stories directly as well in the form of oral history.
0: Her instincts were acute, because these are the stories that were fast vanishing. And what you found in that, well, as you say, there are many, many boxes, but in these particular 95 cassette tapes, you did find these stories that we really have lost touch with. I mean, do you have a cassette player in the State Library of Victoria?
6: Well, look, we do. But the thing is, with a lot of cassettes that are one-offs, original recordings, the next time you play them might be the last. Mm-hmm. The tapes themselves are getting old. The machines that play them are getting old. And what you really need to do to preserve them for the future is to digitise them, transfer them to digital media so they can be digitally preserved and listened to without fear of damage.
0: And this is where we can help too, because there's a bit of a call to action if you'd like to back a project like this. So, but before we get into that, I think it'd be worth just hearing one. Now, you brought three in, and these are all from, I understand, Thomas Taylor. Is that right?
6: That's correct. And it's really fortunate that we have this one, because this one was conducted when Patsy was working at the State Library of Victoria. So it's already been digitised, mm-hmm. but as opposed to the 95 that we're talking about.
0: Okay, which are in fairly parlous state and fast in need of being digitised. So we will give you a call to action if you'd like to back a project like this, but let's have a listen to one of the digital recordings we've got. Tell us a little bit about, or do we need to know a bit more about Thomas Taylor before we hear the first grab?
6: Look, I think we do, because he describes himself, to his knowledge, as the only Australian prisoner of war in the First World War that returned to Australia via Moscow.
0: Mm.
6: And We'll talk a little bit later about how that happened after we hear the first clip or two. But if we in a first clip that we're going to listen to, you actually hear Patsy's voice herself. She is at the very start of the recording. She identifies herself and Thomas Taylor. And he talks a little bit about why he volunteered to actually go to war.
0: Let's have a listen.
7: Patsy Adams Smith recording Mr. Thomas Taylor at Melbourne, Monday, the 5th of September, 1977. Well, if we just talk perhaps about when you first joined up.
8: Well, it's my it was my first trip away from home.
7: First trip away from the Gippsland Hills?
8: Yeah.
7: Yes. Uh-huh. You were living at Nearham?
8: Yeah, Nearham North, yeah.
7: Where did you go to join up?
8: They had recruiting officers coming round to the hall, you know.
7: Yeah.
8: And I joined there. And I joined in Melbourne.
7: Yes.
8: I wasn't in Victoria very long until we were overseas. I'd done all that training practically in Egypt.
7: Uh-huh. What battalion?
8: 14th.
7: You joined the 14th and you trained in Egypt,
8: yeah,
7: mostly.
8: Yeah, yeah. Mainly, yeah.
7: Yes, yeah. What year was that?
8: That'll be 1916.
7: Yeah. Yeah. Well, you knew what you were going into by that time, didn't you?
8: Yeah.
7: You'd seen all the casualty lists?
8: Yeah. Oh, yes, we knew it all.
7: Yeah. You didn't go...
8: But, see, when you're young like that, your idea of war is rather strange. See, yeah. I had the idea that you went into the line, you either stay there, you fought, you got killed or whatever it was. I thought that was the finish, you know?
7: Yeah.
8: But it wasn't like that at all because we used to have periods in and periods out, you see. But I never thought of that. Never thought of that way. Yeah. Like, I thought just in and, well, if you kept going, you come home. If you didn't, well, you were buried, you see. So, that was my idea of war, you know. Because we were all patriotic, very much so at that time, you know,
7: yeah.
8: To the country. And never thought it'd last anything like it did last, you see.
7: No.
8: Just thought it was a flash in the pan, mainly, you know. Wouldn't be long either way, you know.
0: I'm just trying to take that in. It's Thomas Taylor chatting in 1977 about his memories of enlisting at Melbourne Hall and around about 1915, found himself in Egypt in 1916, a very young man. He's there and he's I was doing the maths on this. Greg Durant, he's a gentleman in his 80s talking to Patsy, the collector of the oral stories. So moving, I have to admit. How did you feel when you first heard it?
6: Funnily enough, it reminded me of stories that I grew up with because I grew up on a farm and people who come round to help out my father, they were World War II veterans, but his father fought at Gallipoli as well. So I can hear tones of voices that I've heard before.
0: Just the stoicism and the self-effacement and the profound patriotism as well. Very moving. And the idea that you could come home or you'd be buried. I mean, those are your options. He talked about he was surprised by war being more than just staying in the line and fighting. It's almost as though he thought that war was about training and fighting. And in this story of Thomas Taylor, which is one of the few digitized versions of this oral history project, I should mention that Greg Durand is with us. He's the senior collection curator at the State Library of Victoria. I hope you're finding these little grabs enlightening about another time. And Greg, I suppose now is a time to mention that of all these other more fragile and more sort of vulnerable recordings, there's a great call for a project to try and digitise the remaining part of the collection. Is that right?
6: That's right. We've got an ongoing fundraising campaign leading up to the end of the financial year, and we're calling it Hear Their Voices Again. And that sort of is the crux of everything.
0: I'm going to ask a banal question. Is it tax deductible?
6: Absolutely.
0: Okay, so there you go. So this is something you can actually throw your money into, and it's a very worthwhile piece of historic posterity. Hear their voices again. The State Library of Victoria is very keen to try and digitise the entire collection so that we can preserve the likes of Thomas Taylor. A little grab there in conversation with Patsy. What's her surname again? Patsy?
6: Adam Smith.
0: Patsy Adam Smith is exactly her name. She was a kind of a woman of ahead of her time, wasn't she? She was such a great history sleuth.
6: Absolutely, yes. She recognised... as I said earlier, the power of oral history, but she also, early in her life, was working on a freight ship between Burnie and Flinders Island. She's written books about her own life. It's at least three autobiographies. It's so hard to distill. But she also... it's very famous. The State Library has an amazing collection of World War One diaries and letters as well, but we didn't really have them before her. She got out on a Anzac Day live broadcast and put out a call because she realised that, like, this history was getting forgotten.
0: That's what I mean. I mean, she was so prescient because she could see this vacuum coming our way, and she's basically tried to preserve the voices, as you say, the record, the written record. So that's... Thomas Taylor, we're going to hear a couple more. We've got two more grabs of the same gentleman. So that is his first experience of fighting. I'm not sure what theatre he was in. Was he on the Western Front or was he?
6: It was Bulacor. So the Battle of Bulacor was when he was captured. But I believe the next clip is actually him talking about leaving Gippsland, and then there was a fateful sequence of events following that.
0: Let's have a listen.
8: It was really to help your mates.
7: Yeah.
8: That you enlisted.
7: Yeah, you really felt... Did you, that you had to go?
8: Mm.
7: Yes.
8: It was a calling, you know.
7: Well, there many men went from up
8: and down? Oh, yes. There was a good many. There was, of course, we all had mates, you know.
7: Mm.
8: There was six. Six of us decided to go together, see. Mm-hmm. And just tell you how fate works, you see. We were pretty poor. Everybody was poor at those times. Farmers and that were all poor, and my dad was very poor.
7: What did he do?
8: All timber work and a few cows, you know, that Mum used to do at home, while he was out working, you see.
7: Yes.
8: But I was doing a little bit of putting in some crop for him before I went. They were ready to go, and I hadn't quite finished, you see. And I was about 2 days behind them. They went into camp, and I was about 2 days behind, see? And I was that way, I remained that way. I never got with them.
7: Huh?
8: They were all killed by me the first day.
7: Were they in a different company then?
8: Yeah.
7: Were they with the 14th Battalion too?
8: Yeah, the 14th Battalion.
7: Yes.
8: They all got killed.
7: Yes.
8: The day before.
7: Yes.
8: 2 days before, like, I was that much behind them all the time.
7: Yes. Yes.
8: And that was fate.
7: Yeah.
8: See?
7: Uh-huh.
0: Thomas Taylor and his sliding door moment of World War One, detained a few more days there on the family farm to help his father with cropping, with sowing, and found himself missing that fateful blow of his mates who were a couple of days ahead of him. Honestly, I'm just trying to deal with the gravity of these stories and just how, not dismissive, but how matter-of-fact Thomas is in hindsight. Does this stoicism, I mean, there doesn't seem to be any anger. There doesn't seem to be any sense of there's no rage. It's so accepting. So stoic, and that's what really strikes me about these recordings, let alone the richness of history that's in the stories too. Greg, I mean, how does it strike you emotionally? You've talked about the familiarity of the voice, but is this typical of the recordings, just how dignified and stoic these veterans are?
6: It's very common in my experience. People have different reactions, but, yeah, I recognise that in the nurses' stories I've heard as well, and casually speaking about, you know, my hiding a marriage so she could enlist because enlisted nurses weren't allowed to be married, and then her husband dying at Gallipoli, and just in the most matter of fact.
0: We can learn a lot from these earlier generations. I feel like a lot of this dignity and strength of character and courage, I think we've lost a share of that. I don't feel as though there would be that same sense of fairness and acceptance that we would hear in a more contemporary recording. That's why this is alone is important, just to remind us of our own national character. I don't want to get too jingo about it, but I just find this so moving and just so courageous. I'm getting some great texts coming in. Lisa in Fremantle, hi David and Greg. Coincidentally, my Year 8 English class have a task where they need to interview a parent or grandparent and write a brief bio feature article about a significant event in their life. Well, Lisa, who knows, that could well inspire the likes of the next Patsy Adam Smith to record the lives of those around them. My guest, Greg Gerrand, is inviting you to investigate a little more through the State Library of Victoria to back a project that's digitising these frail recordings. Thankfully, we've got Thomas Taylor captured in perpetuity on a digitised form, but many of these that Patsy recorded over the years are there in these mouldering boxes. The boxes are in as good a condition as possible, but the nature of the tape means that they are slowly decaying to time. How urgent is this call out? Because I'd imagine these tapes are, you know, not much for that. Decay will set in for any of these sorts of analog products, Greg.
6: It's really urgent that we do this now. This is the time to do it. Not just the tapes, their shape. Like, we can slow it down. There actually, a lot of them are in an enormous refrigerator. Mm-hmm. We call it a cool store.
0: Yeah.
6: But also, nobody makes the parts to repair audio tape players or recorders, or very few people
0: do.
6: The people resort to 3D printing now to keep these machines going. So we're running out of time.
0: Heather says, hi, David and Greg. I went to a talk at the Albury Library by a lady, Dimity, to teach and inspire listeners to record older people's life stories. I had expectations that I'd record my 96-year-old mum's story. I ended up employing Dimity to do it for me, as she has established a business called Lasting Tale. And there are some companies out there that can help you. And she had begun recording her own mother's story and realised there were others who wanted that same help. And Lisa in Mildura, another Lisa, Thomas's mates of the 14th that were killed a few days before him at the Battle of Buller Court included my grandpa's uncle. I'm so moved to hear him speak of his experiences and of his mates, my family, who were lost, says Lisa. That's another reason why we record these, because people will be connected to these stories, Greg.
6: It's amazing to hear that.
0: Loving the coverage, loving these stories. Thank you so much. Finally, our third grab. You mentioned that Thomas found himself in Moscow. This is how that happened. Is that right?
6: Yeah. So this is the connection to these other tapes, because they were associated with her last book, which was published as Australian Prisoners of War, and he was captured by the German Imperial Army, but he was working. He went through various different prison camps and places he called dungeons, but finally, he was working in Germany on a farm of some kind, and he escaped with three Russian prisoners of war. Well, actually, there were more. There were a couple other men who decided to go to Russia and then to Finland. They got out. They reported that Thomas had survived at least that far, and he followed the three Russians through to Smolensk by foot, so through Poland, 450 miles, I think he says, in a very short amount of time. And then he found himself, after taking the train down to Moscow, in Russia after the Russian Revolution.
0: Let's have a listen to part three of Thomas Taylor's story.
8: But it was a weird feeling. I didn't think I'd ever get out, you know. There's so many in jail in Moscow. All the political prisoners. Thousands of them. How the ticket. I was nearly. If it hadn't been so far back to Germany, I'd have walked back. Do you know? There didn't look any outlet. just like walking out of a prison into a prison, you see? I was walking about, but I wasn't free. See? Couldn't get anywhere.
9: And where were you sleeping?
8: At the consulate, in a room. It's like a, it was like a big square compound. And they had different rooms. There was plenty of

0: rooms there, and I was in one. Two mattresses I had for one mattress underneath and one on top for warmth. You know, that's why they never had many blankets, you know, there. Just now, that's how they kept warm, all feather, you know, feather mattresses. And I stayed there and I worked there at the consulate.
1: Is this normal. The British consulate?
0: No. Excuse me, they'd gone. Oh, I missed them in 3 weeks. These are Danes. They'd taken over.
1: And so they let you in?
0: Yeah. Oh, there was nothing to stop them, really. You know, like, the room was there, excuse me. And I just got in. I don't know now. Well, there was nowhere else to go.
1: So you slept there, and how did you go for food then?
0: Well, they were feeding these prisoners, you see, mostly potatoes. That's where I saw the sunflower oil used instead of fat. Beautiful.
1: You're not seeing that. Of course, we wouldn't have had it in Australia, would we?
0: No, beautiful, beautiful.
1: You thought beautiful?
0: Yeah, absolutely beautiful.
1: Yes.
0: Yeah, and they were all cooked in that, you see.
1: Yes. All the potatoes?
0: Yeah. Mm-hmm. No wonder I love them now, is it?
1: No.
0: I always did love potatoes.
1: Did you?
0: If it hadn't been for potatoes, I wouldn't have been here.
2: We start with enlisting, we end with potatoes, and that is just the bookends of an incredible life. That is the project that you can back. That is a digitised copy of Thomas Taylor, a serviceman in World War I. It was captured by the German Imperial Army, found himself in Russia, fell in love with potatoes, had a lot of mates who he lost to the 14th Company. And if you'd love to back these projects, and it's called Hear Their Voices Again, and so many of these recordings from Patsy Adam Smith are in danger of deteriorating to a point that they will never be heard again. So if you'd like to learn more about how you can offer a tax-free donation to back the State Library of Victoria, all you have to do is head to that website and let's hear their voices again. Greg Durand has been my guest, Senior Collection Curator at State Library of Victoria, and thank you so much, Greg, for bringing these voices alive right across Western Australia and Victoria tonight.
3: An absolute pleasure to be here.
2: We'll have to get you in on other occasions to talk about other treasures found within those same shoeboxes. But at 26 minutes now till the top of the clock, let's find out what Philip Clark is conspiring after the news. Good evening, Philip.
4: G'day, David. How are you?
2: Good. Good. Very moved, actually, hearing those stories from another time. Yeah, really quite remarkable and haunting in a kind of profound sense.
4: That. Yeah, I agree with that. Yeah.
2: What are you doing tonight, mate?
4: Well, you're talking sound systems in motor cars with Toby, first up.
2: Mm-hmm.
4: You know, the old days of just banging a cassette player on or and hoping for the best have long gone. Car audio these days just gets built into the fabric of the car. And there are some real, you know, there are some real seat shakers out there. So we're going to talk about car audio and how it's improved and so on in our first hour, along with all the other motor car stuff, of course. Amy Remekas will be in for a look at the Nightlife News Breakdown. Always love getting Amy's feisty take on things. We're going to be talking to the UK. Kensington Palace has announced that Prince George will attend Eton College this September. Mm. Maybe he can, I don't know, go in his old man's old kit. I don't know.
2: Oh,
4: maybe
2: yeah.
4: He can.
2: That's exciting.
4: Yeah. Steady. And candidates have made their final pitches for votes in the Makerfield by-election. Mm. This is exciting because this bloke, if he gets
2: he's the up-and-comer.
4: He's going to knock off Keir Starmer. Mm. So it's a critical time in British politics. So we'll do that. Also, Aussies love a bargain, but you know the old days of buying knockoffs in markets, etc.
2: Yeah.
4: It all seems to have gone. Well, I've got to talk to a bloke about the changing ways that people buy knockoffs these days.
2: Mm-hmm.
4: And what do we reckon about them anyway? So anyway, we'll do that. Dave's disc tonight. Oh, yes, Dave is looking at the one and only Grammy Award-winning star Bonnie Raitt.
2: Ah, Bonnie Raitt. Mm-hmm. A great country voice and a great storyteller too. Have a fabulous show, Phil.
4: I hope so.
2: You will, for sure. It's 25 minutes till the top of the clock, 25 to 10 in Victoria, 25 to 8 in Western Australia. I hope you enjoyed those tapes as much as I did. Really quite haunting, as I said to Philip. We have got another piece of history to share with you. This not of the recorded kind, or at least not of the audio kind, but recorded through the passage and exchange of letters. 30 plus years of

letter writing between two pen pals, both of them absolute pot stirrers, one a writer, the other composer. They created some amazing Australian operas, but they also had very funny, very subversive, and very refreshing takes on life. We'll be hearing about that exchange of letters in a moment. A little tune before we get there. This is Badfinger, Come and Get It.

0: Beatles adjacent, I think that's fair to say, because Paul McCartney, or Sir Paul McCartney, actually came up with those lyrics, and that is Badfinger's tune, Come and Get It, from the Magic Christian Music album of 1969. So many lovely texts having heard that story of Thomas Taylor. This one, David, this Wendy Lowenstein interviewed my mother in the 1970s and can be listened to by Googling it. It is through the National Library of Australia, says Claire, who's in Surry Hills. The topic was the life in the Depression. Mum would have been 100 this year. Her family moved to Bow Hill in the Depression years. We'll have to get Greg back, and in the same way we've got the National Film and Sound Archive, I think if we get Greg in every 4 weeks to alternate with the NFSA, I think we can deliver some wonderful pieces of audio history. And Paul from McKinnon talking about the state of the old cassette tapes. The problem with magnetic tapes, David, is the oxide deteriorating. Preservation involves a baking process, and the Joe Meek T-Chest tapes recently released by Cherry Red Records spent the last few years laboriously using that method. So the state of the cassette tapes is what distresses the historians, and you can back that project if you'd like to learn more through the State Library of Victoria. It's certainly worth, it's a penny worth spending if you are a lover of history. It's 20 to the news, 20 minutes to the top of the clock. Coming up, a story of a different kind, still framed in history, but it's the two lively, rebellious spirits, one in Hobart, the other in Brisbane, and their connection through correspondence has been illuminated beautifully by my next guest.
1: Hi, it's Zan Rowe, excited that a new generation are taking on a classic series. Six filmmakers, 10 countries, one winner.
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0: On paper, you would suggest that these two would not become lifelong correspondents. They came from very different backgrounds.

0: You've had the likes of Gwen Harwood, who was a woman at that point in her mid-40s. She was a mum. She was a wife. She was a many things, and she was also yet to be a published writer, but she had a deep passion to write. And then you have a younger man, a man who's 30, who grew up, well, he grew up in lots of places. He was born in China. He spent some time in the States. He came to Australia when he was, I think, just about 11 or 12. His name was Larry Sitsky. Her name was Gwen Harwood. And the two of them, despite their differences, or maybe because of their differences, became incredibly connected through creative pursuits. And those pursuits have been captured in three decades of letters that have been now curated into a volume called Fiery Tales, edited by my next guest, Anne Marie Priest, who's a biographer of many. And she's based as a scholar and senior lecturer at Central Queensland University. Thanks for joining me, Anne Marie.
1: Oh, thanks so much for having me.
0: How did you come across these correspondence in the first place?
1: Well, it was when I was working on Gwen Harwood's biography. Mm-hmm. I knew that she had correspondence. I was tracking down letters all over the country, basically. And I knew she corresponded with Larry Sitsky. I knew that they'd collaborated, but I didn't know very much at all about opera. I'm much more a words person. And I had to contact Larry. I knew all his letters were in the National Library, but I had to get permission from him to read them. So I sent him an email and explained what I was doing. And he wrote back. I said, yeah, I'm happy to give you permission. And by the way, I've always thought that my letters to Gwen and Gwen's letters to me should be published. Would you be interested in doing that as well?
0: Big answer was yes.
1: Well, I was fairly early in my mm-hmm. in my biography, and I was just like, oh, that's too much. But I kept, you know, as soon as I started reading the letters, I agreed these have to be published.
0: Because, I mean, they're very funny. They're very subversive. The two of them were, you know, despite their age differences and their backgrounds, they had this commonality of being provocative, of pot stirrers, essentially.
1: Yeah, exactly. I actually think that that is what drew them together, because when Gwen first met Larry, it was 1963 in mm-hmm. Hobart, and she was, as you said in your introduction, she was like a housewife in Hobart with her four kids, but very engaged in writing poetry and wanting to be a poet. And and he came to Hobart as part of a composer's festival. He was only, 28, 29. And he had written this piece of music, which was absolutely, you know, outrageous.
0: I think challenging is the euphemism.
1: Challenging is, you're right, it's a good word, right? It's, yeah.
0: Nice, interesting, different.
1: Yeah. The way Gwen put it later was his music was utterly weird to anyone trained on the cozy classics, which she was, in fact. But instead of reacting with horror, she loved it because she knew that he was kind of sticking it to the man, and that's how Sitsky saw it. They were just like, oh, the art scene in Australia is so moribund. They're all just repeating what happened in the 19th century. They're all just focused on overseas and 100 years behind the times. And so Sitsky really shook things up with that piece, and he was hissed. Like, people in the audience Hobart were horrified.
0: Which meant that he was a huge hit because he left an impression, and that's what he was after. He wanted, and there's a lovely quote about the worn-out romance, the pompous boredom of what was the sort of the operatic and musical palette of Australia in the 60s. Gwen could see that. The two of them then became, well, it wasn't fast friendship. It was because Larry got in touch with Gwen a little after that first physical meeting and suggested mm-hmm. that she write a libretto for an Edgar Allan Poe story. I mean, it's quite a pitch.
1: Yes, and she was delighted. I mean, she did think that the story maybe, she said, was inoperable. Nice little pun there.
0: That's a beautiful pun, isn't it? She was great wordsmith.
1: Oh, she's linguistically so brilliant.
0: Anagrams,
1: so playful.
0: Acrostics, sticking it to the man, to the bulletin, where she sort of camouflaged herself as a male poet, and down the sort of line of initials of the poet was pretty much F all editors. This is Gwen Harwood, who was presenting as a very homely woman of mum of four, but she had a fire in her belly, and she had a poetic spirit and an anarchic streak in her too.
1: Exactly. And that really, people sort of suddenly started to pay attention. Who mm-hmm. is this quote-unquote Hobart housewife who's, you know, doing this in the bulletin?
0: Yeah,

0: with gelignite in her house coat.
1: Yeah.
0: So Larry could see that, and Gwen could see that in Larry. But what was interesting in they ultimately put together and collaborated on sort of about five different shows, including some radio pieces. But I'm interested in how, well, subservience to stronger word, but she was very happy to play second fiddle to the composer. She was happy, as she said, to be the concrete slab for the carpet to go over. Now, that strikes me as un-Gwen Harwood-like.
1: Agreed, yes. And I think she certainly did have that attitude, but it had its limits. Mm-hmm. You know, she was certainly stood up for herself and for her work. And, yeah, as you sort of hinted at, there were moments of tension in the relationship. But essentially it did work because one of them had to be subservient to the other. I think in an opera, like I have to say, I'm not a music aficionado, not an opera buff at all. So I found out a lot about how opera works from reading these letters, from working on this project, because I never really thought about the libretto. Where does that come from?
0: Yeah.
1: And I've been thinking lately, you know, people know operas by the composer, like, you know, La Boheme's Puccini, but nobody knows who the librettist was.
0: That's
1: and
0: true.
1: The same with,
0: La Traviata, the concrete slab. 30,
1: but yeah, who's the librettist? Exactly. Yeah. And there is a convention that the librettist writes the words, and then once the composer starts, it becomes the composer's, and the librettist disappears. And in fact, Gwen used to grumble a bit that nobody could hear her words because the cadence was wrong and you couldn't actually hear what she was saying. But having said that, she never compromised. I think when she started writing libretto, it was almost like a relief, because she didn't have to, as she said, she didn't have to kind of keep working at her own artistic vision. She could just be like a hired gun, use her brilliant linguistic skills and collaborate with this artist that she admired so much.
0: That's exactly right, because he talked about she didn't need the inspiration. She didn't need the vision. She could basically just serve the idea.
1: Yes, exactly. She could work. And she liked doing that. She liked working. She liked working with the music. And, sort of let her off the hook. But what I've found is that pretty much for each one of these, her own artistic vision, if you want to, this sounds a bit grandiose, but her own sense of what matters and her own, everything in her background that she drew on in her own art was actually also there for these libretti. And she actually did actually say that working with Sitsky pushed her in new directions, and she found herself doing better and better than she ever thought she could do. But ultimately it had to be, like Auden says, that Auden wrote some libretto for Benjamin Britten, and he wrote an essay on this, and he said that the libretto is basically a letter to the composer. I thought about that as a title for the book, actually.
0: Oh, yeah. I never realised that. That's a beautiful quote from Auden.
1: Yes, isn't it? And so the idea is that it's actually, the libretto was written for the composer first and foremost, and it's not really there for the listener. I mean, half the time when you watch an opera, you actually don't even hear the words at all. They're not even translated, you know. And so what she has to do is inspire him to write this music, like to stimulate his musical imagination, is how she used to put it.
0: To shape the music around the idea that's sent in letter form, whether that's in figuratively or in this case, literally, because this is 30 years of correspondence between these two kindred spirits of Fiery Tales is the name of the volume, the correspondence of Gwen Harwood and Larry Sitsky. And I'm talking to the editor who's put these pieces together and has followed through their the thematic lines, through the little kind of chafe points between the two of them. There's also Magda, that's Larry's wife, that has a very kind of wonderful rapport with Gwen. They talk a lot about womanhood and mothering, and there's a lot more to it. It's not just about the creative process, but the creative process really is as much the hero in this piece, as we see how pieces of art are created between two fiery spirits at 10 to 10 in Victoria. That's 10 to 8 in Western Australia. I'm chatting to Anne-Marie Priest, who's based at the Central Queensland University and the editor of this piece. I've got to ask you, though, it's not just the words, it's the shapes of the letters. I mean, there's all sorts of wordplay. There's there's hotel stationery. It's like it's quite a collection of ephemera that you've managed to put together here.

0: Anne-Marie, and that's as much the thrill of the collection.
1: Oh yes, and I mean I couldn't reproduce a lot, but I've done all the publisher was able to put in just a few of her postcards, and she used to make her own postcards by cutting illustrations usually out of 19th century magazines, and then she'd add speech bubbles from cartoons from the comics that her kids were reading.
0: She was a rock star. I just love
1: Oh,
0: Gwen. I
1: I
0: reckon I would
1: know.
0: absolutely really kick it off with Gwen if I ever met her, you know, in another life.
1: Oh. I agree. I thought that myself because she was such a word person
0: Yeah,
1: and she was so
0: totally
1: playful
0: wordy.
1: with words. Yeah.
0: Anagrams. I mean, even her poetry too. There's so much about her poetry that is beautiful as well. I think the Caterpillar poem is one of my favourites. And but how is it that you came to? I mean, you've talked about how you came across this correspondence, but how did you fall for Gwen Harwood in the first place?
1: Oh, funnily enough, it was a collection of letters.
0: There you go. So you've got form.
1: Yes, I know, right? No, well, I found this in a secondhand bookshop. I can still remember. Just it was in Melbourne, actually, and just browsing, and I pulled it out, and it was letters written during the Second World War when she was in her early 20s, and she was working for the War Damage Commission, which was the public service, and she just thought she just couldn't. It was her first kind of full-time admin job, and she just couldn't believe what they were doing. It seemed so meaningless to her, and everyone was taking it so seriously, and the pomposity and the duplicate and triplicate and the forms of language that they used, you know, my letter of the fifth inch and all this
0: Oh
1: kind of
0: my
1: stuff.
0: God. Just,
1: I
0: yeah,
1: know. And
0: shoot
1: so
0: me now.
1: she just, exactly. And she just sent it up mercilessly. Like she was. I couldn't believe what I was reading. She was so wicked. She would file things according to her own filing system. She would swap names, and I mean, it's almost shocking. And she would
0: She was
1: pretend to
0: an
1: have phone
0: anarchist.
1: conversations in German. And she's just like,
0: She was the spanner in the works of the man. And for
1: yeah.
0: Gwen, the Gwen story as well, do we get much about the other life? I sense that there's always another life with Gwen because she presents us, you know, the mum. She was
1: Yeah.
0: working in a kind of clerical role. She was, you know, crafting poems. She was the wife to was it Bill?
1: Bill,
0: To Bill, who
1: yeah.
0: was the linguist and very kind of scholarly. But do you get a glimpse? Because I mean, I haven't read every page or every letter, but I'm keen to know. Do you get some insights into, you know, what's going on behind the scenes or what's going on behind the mask of Gwen?
1: Yes, you do. I mean, these letters really showcase her as a and her work, her working as a professional, and you get that glimpse into how incredibly focused she is, but also how incredibly playful and how humble she is. Like when she sends something off to Larry, if he says, "I don't really like that," she'll be like, "Fine, I'll start the second draft tonight." Like she never says, "But what about my brilliant word on page two?" Or, you know, she's just like, "Okay, I'll do it." But yeah, in terms of the other life, I mean, she certainly talks about other things that are going on in her life. They both do, and they gossip quite a bit
0: Oh,
1: about
0: good.
1: yeah,
0: There's tea there too.
1: other composers and other poets. And yeah, but probably the really deep personal stuff, especially her kind of unhappiness in her marriage and her kind of passionate affairs and things, doesn't come out explicitly at all
0: Maybe
1: in
0: that's
1: this
0: where you have
1: book.
0: to read the other book, My Tongue Is My Own, A Life of Gwen Harwood.
1: Exactly.
0: Would that be fair to say? The book that
1: I
0: you
1: would
0: wrote
1: definitely
0: previously?
1: say that. Yeah.
0: Yeah, of course you would,
1: You don't
0: Anne-Marie.
1: have to read it. Yeah, I know. You don't
0: But
1: have to read that though to enjoy this
0: no,
1: book,
0: you
1: let me
0: don't at all,
1: stress.
0: because you will know.
1: Yeah.
0: Many may know The Golem, which was the Barry Kosky Entree to the World. That was also a collaboration of Gwen Harwood and Larry Sitsky. And there were other projects as well, including Voices in Limbo, which was a radio project, Fiery Tales, which was a retelling of some of the great folkloric tales. This is a lively story, and there's lots of wordplay, lots of insights, and really what it is a cultural capsule about how art works and how a chance friendship became something quite profound and quite multifaceted, Anne-Marie. It's congratulations on what was a you know, an inkling some years ago, but you've really made this into a fabulous volume.
1: Oh, thank you so much. I'm so glad to hear you
0: Oh,
1: enjoyed those letters and got that sense of the social world that they
0: you
1: lived
0: bet.
1: in.
0: And I will be
1: Yeah.
0: talking a little bit more about those acrostics and those anagrams too in a column or a newsletter for sure, because she was a
1: Oh,
0: great wordsmith
1: wonderful.
0: too.
1: Oh, she so was.
0: Thanks again,
1: Thank you so
0: Anne-Marie.
1: much.
0: Nice to chat.
1: Yeah, great.
0: Amory Priest, and the book is out with, I think it's with Murdoch Press. Not Murdoch, I better get it right. It's with Monash University Publishing. I beg my pardon, I just saw the big M. Monash University Publishing, Fiery Tales, The Correspondence of Gwen Harwood and Larry Sitsky. Amory Priest has been my guest. It's 3.5 minutes to the top of the clock. We'd best get across to Rosa Hoff to tell us about what is coming the way of both the east and the west of the continent. Good evening, Rosa.
2: Good evening, David.
0: What's coming our way in Victoria, at least?
2: So, talk of the day has been this cold front, which has been moving over the state. Now, the good news is that it is just sitting in the far eastern fringes of the state, and it's continuing to move off into the Tasman. So, we're expecting it to clear off tomorrow. Now, we do have the severe weather warning out for damaging wind gusts about the Alpine area. Now, we're expecting that to ease off tomorrow. There's a little bit of chance things could continue to be a little bit gusty through the morning, so we're keeping a close eye on that one. Mm-hmm. But winds will generally ease throughout the state as that moves off, so it should be less windy as the day goes on tomorrow. Now, unfortunately, we do have that increasing chance of rainfall if you're hoping to get outside, so we do have

0: It's a better chance than not. Melbourne itself tomorrow heading for a maximum temperature of 15, minimum of 11, and showers possible. To skip out toward the west, the good news there is that there's not a front in sight. So we continue to be under the influence of a high-pressure ridge with a little bit of some coastal showers and some lower cloud for anyone along the southern coasts. Perth itself tomorrow heading for a top temperature of 18, beating Melbourne there. However, it's also beating Melbourne to the minimum with only dropping all the way. It's dropping down to 4 tonight, so it's going to be pretty chilly. That's what they pay for it.
1: Ouch, ouch. Okay, so quite a cool evening, and but a relatively dry day for WA tomorrow.
0: Yeah, it'll be an excellent day to find some sunshine.
1: Fantastic. Rosa, thanks so much for joining me.
0: Happy to help.
1: That's Rosa Hoff there, Senior Forecaster at the Weather Bureau. Got a minute or so before we conclude, heading off to the nightlife with Philip Clark after the news. Philip will be talking about, well, it's always car talk on a Thursday. He's talking about Prince George heading off to Eton, and he's talking about Makerfield, which is that watershed election that's taking place in the UK at the moment, and knock-off bargains. A huge thanks to Alice Savage, who's been looking after the quiz tonight and a lot of the audio that you've been enjoying. Thanks heaps, Alice. And if you'd like to see a show, it's a not-for-profit. I'm involved in it. It is about mental health. It is about suicide prevention. 13 11 14 is the lifeline number. This is about how you can survive with the kind of pressures that we have in modern life. It's a thing called the Winter Solstice Event, and I will be hosting it online. It's called the Albury Winter Solstice Event. It's online with Tim Rogers. We'll have Emma Donovan and Claire Bowditch. I'm only saying this because it is entirely for a good cause. So you're more than welcome to find that on Facebook and follow us as we do a live stream from 6 o'clock on Sunday night. But in the meantime, have a lovely night. Keep well, keep safe, and I'll catch you on Monday.
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3: ABC News with Noni Edwards. A former Treasury official says a lot of people will benefit from the federal government's decision to walk back some of the tax changes featured in the budget. It's announced larger tax concessions for small businesses, carve-outs for start-ups, and reforms to capital gains tax, following complaints over initially proposed changes. That means most businesses will continue to be eligible for the current 50% discount. Melbourne University tax law professor Miranda Stewart says it's unlikely people will massively miss out.
4: I think the overall policy of the reform is still coherent, if you like. It's still aimed mainly at passive investment, passive assets owned by individuals or owned in trusts, and the CGT change will apply to those. Privately held businesses where there are shares in corporates will also still be covered.
3: Some doctors are worried about inevitable changes to Medicare and the increasing digitisation of healthcare. It comes as the federal government delays controversial changes to bulk billing after healthcare groups argue it would unfairly impact vulnerable patients and increase administrative burdens on GPs. Under the reforms, clinics need to obtain written consent, either digitally or on paper, from a patient to process the Medicare rebate for consults. Western Sydney GP Ken McCrory says this change is just not viable in some sectors.
5: Nursing homes or aged care facilities where my patients have dementia, they can't move, they can't talk, they can't see some of them. They can't sign forms. My job is to help, not can't do anything until you get a signature. Oh, but the next of kin lives in the next state or they're overseas. How are we going to do that?
3: The US says it will restart military action and reimpose a blockade if Iran does not fulfil its commitments under its agreement with the US. As part of the 14-point deal, further talks to reach a final agreement will take place over the next 60 days, during which the Strait of Hormuz reopens. Recent marine tracking data indicates that 3 Saudi-flagged oil tankers have successfully navigated through the strait since the agreement. US Defence Secretary Pete Hegseth says his department is ready to resume strikes.
6: The president has pointed out that we will be prepared to recommence. If underneath the timeline of these talks, Iran does not do what it says it's going to do, just give up nuclear weapons, give up nuclear ambitions, give away their nuclear material, then the War Department is here and prepared to restart.
3: Reports from Gaza say Israeli bombardments have killed at least two Palestinians in the past 24 hours. They died on the beach.

0: al-Mawasi. In the occupied West Bank, the Palestinian Authority has condemned an Israeli announcement that it's stripping the authority of its legally enshrined role administering a disputed holy site in Hebron. Polls have reopened in the seat of Makerfield in the north of England for perhaps the most consequential British by-election in decades, and one that could have a bearing on the nation's leadership. Mazoe Ford has more.
1: Andy Burnham is currently the mayor of Greater Manchester, and he's extremely popular, not only there, but nationwide. Polls consistently show him as Labour's most popular politician, and that he would be the preferred prime minister over the current one, Sir Keir Starmer. The prime minister is so deeply unpopular after a series of missteps and scandals, as well as disastrous local council elections results here last month. Andy Burnham has declared that if he wins here in Makerfield, he will challenge Sir Keir Starmer for the Labour leadership.
0: Potential university students are being urged to look into an institution's overall performance before deciding on where to enrol. That's as the annual Quaccarelli-Simmons University rankings are released, with the University of New South Wales ranking at 19th overall out of 1,500 in the world. The data set offers a limited view into university staff quality and doesn't go into detail about job satisfaction, as the University of Newcastle finds nearly 50% of staff have reported workload dissatisfaction in its latest survey. Monash University's Andrew Norton says it's hard to assume the quality of education based on rank alone.
2: I guess the key criterion is how good are the staff you have, and that is indirectly captured in the rankings, such as citations for the research they have done, but I'd say that's probably not a good indicator of the quality of the undergraduate experience.
0: And more than 19,000 properties in two Melbourne council areas are at risk of flooding, according to new modelling by Melbourne Water. The maps show some properties at Banyule in the city's northeast and Moonee Valley in the inner west could see water levels as deep as 4 metres. Melbourne Water says the risk is lower than what many residents may have expected. The maps are now open to community feedback. ABC News.
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2: Well, hello and how are you? Philip Clark with you on ABC Radio. Very good to be with you this Thursday night. It's the 18th of June, heading into the solstice on the weekend. Hope you're well. Thanks for dropping in. It's the first hour of the program, 6 past 10, 6 past 8 in Western Australia, in South Australia and the Territory. It's 24 to 10. We're right through the Pacific as well, courtesy of Radio Australia, as you know, 6 past 10 in Port Moresby, Honiara and Vila, 6 past 11, Tuvalu, Fiji and Kiribati at 6 past midnight, Samoa at 6 past 1. Wherever you are in the world, courtesy of the internet, it's great to be with you as well. Thanks for dropping in. Lots on tonight, by the way. If you're listening, no transmitter issues that we're aware of. So grab, by the way, lots of ways to listen, as you know, listen on broadcast. You can also listen on the ABC Listen app, which is a terrific way to listen. Make sure you check out, we've got some beauties on there at the moment. The conversation with Michael Wesley, which I replayed last night, he's one of Australia's leading thinkers on international affairs. It was very interesting. So that is up there as well. We've also got that podcast from Tracy Holmes and the former Socceroos captain, broadcaster and human rights activist as well. So check it out if you've got a smart, if you've got the Listen app open, just put Nightlife into the search bar and then up it will come. You can, by the way, replay the Mighty Challenge as well, that way as well. First up tonight, it's Motor Talk Thursday. Toby Hagan of EV Central is with us again, and tonight we're going to talk a bit about the car's audio experience. What's the sound system like in your car? Remember back in the old days, you used to go to an aftermarket joint and buy the most thumping big speakers you could, put them in the parcel shelf and boast to your mates about how teeth-shatteringly great your bass was. These days, it's a bit different and car audio is much improved. I'm going to talk with Toby about it tonight. Nightlife news breakdown in our second hour. The Prime Minister's backed down on some of the capital gains tax reforms. We'll talk some more about that. Get Amy Remikas's take on that. And also her notes on the Pauline Hanson performance this week. Look at some other international news in our second hour too. As you might have heard in our news bulletins, there's a very significant event taking place in the UK right now, because I know it's only a by-election in the seat of Makerfield, which is a parliamentary seat in northwest England, but it's being contested by a bloke who probably is the most popular bloke in Labour politics in England, Andy Burnham. If he succeeds in getting the seat, he'll no doubt unseat Keir Starmer, and the UK may have a new Prime Minister. So we'll check all of that out with Hans van Leeuwen, International Economics Editor for The Telegraph, in our second hour as well. Yes, remember back when videotapes were a thing, Australians loved a bargain and we used to buy cheap knockoffs. Now, I suppose you still can. Knockoffs were typically bought in Southeast Asia, weren't they? You could get authentic designer handbags. Look, you still can, but the markets themselves have been dying off. I wonder where you – is it the internet? I suppose it's the internet that's changed all of this. We'll talk to Taylor Blackburn about that in the second hour as well. Mighty Challenge on its way, of course. Plenty on there. And issues of the day. I wonder what you make. If you're a small business owner, what did you make of the PM's exemptions to capital gains tax reforms today? It means almost all small businesses now are exempt from the changes, it must be said. So we'll talk about that. And Dave's discs. Dave is in tonight. He's got a disc under his arm. He's spent a whole week on this. And so he should too, because he's paying tribute to the one and only Bonnie Raitt,

0: Yes, can't wait for that. That is all coming up. So love to have you on the program as well tonight. 1-300-800-222 is my number. 1-300-800-222. If you've got questions for Toby, then the lines are free.
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0: Alrighty, let's get into the segment known as Motor Talk. Garage door is up.
1: Motor Talk with Toby Hagan.
0: Toby is a professional motoring writer. He also undertakes paid contract work for various brands as an individual and in his business as well. This commercial work is entirely separate from his editorial reviews, and he has, as always, maintained accuracy and fairness in all his reporting and has full editorial independence across all content he produces. Toby, good evening to you. Welcome back, and how you sounding these days?
3: Well, I'm sounding all right, I think.
0: You are sounding okay. Toby and I were just down in the car park, and because Toby was showing me a new sound system, my innards have just sorted themselves out. This was a new sound system in a thing called a Cadillac, which I thought was a brand that had sort of
3: died off, making a comeback.
0: Well, died off with Scrooge McDuck, but anyway, they're making a comeback. And this sound system, I must say, was whoa. Sound systems in cars are different, aren't they?
3: They're very different. Yeah, I mean, it's they used to very much be an afterthought. They'd put the car together and then say, "We'll pop a couple of speakers in, sometimes four," and it was they were pretty ordinary quality. It was just a way to listen to the news or whatever else. These days, the top-end sound systems, which are across all brands, I mean, literally your mainstream brands all the way up to the top-end brands, all these days have some premium sound system options, and they are engineered in the car from the start.
0: They never used to be, did they? I mean, once upon a time, until relatively recently, I'm thinking, I mean, I don't know, was it the early noughties, really, when cars started?
3: Pretty much, late 90s, early noughties.
0: Because up until then, you used to go to a car audio store.
3: Yeah, and upgrade it yourself.
0: And you'd rip the old radio out, and you'd buy yourself a new one, and you'd stick it in the slot.
3: Yeah, I used
0: and then
3: to
0: you'd
3: put
0: buy
3: the,
0: a

0: sell some speakers and put those in the back parcel shelf.
1: Yeah, that's it. The 6x9s in the back parcel shelf. I used to do that, and then you could get the rear window shaking.
0: You put the subwoofer in the boot.
1: I used to put 2 subwoofers in the boot. But yeah, it was, you know, that was pretty much what you did. But 1983 was the first time a car company, which was actually Cadillac, put an aftermarket sound, or I guess a branded sound system, and that was Bose. So it was a pretty basic system. I think it had 4 speakers, but it sort of kick-started this trend, which, as you say, it wasn't until the sort of 90s and early 2000s that we started to see it take off. And some of the early brands onto it, Volvo, for example, was getting into them pretty early on. Audi was one of the good ones. But I remember listening to some of the early, in the 90s, say, BMW sound systems were pretty ordinary. Merc sound systems were pretty ordinary. These days, they've all got some terrific ones. And from, 2000s, mid-2000s onwards, they all started stepping it up enormously. And as I said, these days, Hyundai, Kia, Toyota, Mazda, they all have some models with some reasonably good sound systems in them.
0: It seems to have coincided with an improvement in sound generally. I mean, I'm of that lot that grew up with, hankering after hi-fi systems and, 6-foot-high speakers and all that sort of stuff. Now, I'm not saying those things aren't still great. They are, but no one needs them anymore, really, for a household to set up. I mean, people have, little speaker boxes that just stream stuff at a pretty acceptable level.
1: Yeah, that's right. And I spoke to one of the car audio engineers who made the point. He said most people do most of their listening in the car.
0: Yeah.
1: So while, you might love that home sound system, the reality is you're probably going to listen to more when you're sitting at 50 or 60 k's an hour. So it's and funnily enough, the car audio systems, they do create challenges for engineers. One of them is weight. So, big speakers with good bass and so on, you need decent magnets in them. So they're heavy. They tend to be fairly heavy. The last thing car makers want to do is add weight to the car, but they've given up that, I guess showed that, they'll make that compromise to get some decent sound systems in there. But the other thing, a car's got an advantage over a house. Every house is different. So every house, you've got to sort of tune the sound system in to some extent to the house, whereas with a car, you're buying brand A, model B, they know it'll be the same in every one, so they can tune the entire system for that car, albeit with the compromises of things like engine noise and so on, but they can still tune it for that sort of thing.
0: Hey, Scott's had an old... You used to have an old Cortina, Scott. G'day, how are you?
2: G'day, mate.
0: Tell us about the Cortina.
2: Oh, no, my uncle had a Ford Escort.
0: Oh, okay, sorry, Escort. Yeah,
2: Escort,
0: go on.
2: Escort panel van.
0: Yep.
2: And he was a... Led Zeppelin, '70s headbang, or the metal head, as you say.
0: Yeah.
2: And he had house speakers in the back. He had an amp of some sort. Now I know it's an amp. I didn't know what it was. It had lights coming up with it. It had shag carpet, and he's let me and my older sister have control of the volume. It was something else.
0: That's right. You used to buy separate car amplifiers. That's right. You used to buy amplifiers you'd stick in the car. That's right, yeah.
2: I don't know. It was like half a house. They had house speakers, so I don't know where the amp come from, but it worked. And it had shattered windows. We'd pull up at the top of the trap at the intersection, and then people would be looking at us, and me and my sister would be laughing their heads off, and the uncle's there, and he was just sitting there unfazed,
0: I love it. Thank you, Scott. That's nice memories, mate. The shagpile carpet in particular, I like in the Ford Escort. Thanks, Scott.
2: I think it was Miranda. I think the name of the speaker, the old...
0: Oh, yeah. Okay, you got it. Thanks, mate. It's good on you. Yeah, nice memories. 1-300-800-222 if you'd like to grab hold of Toby. Simon and Trevor, back to you in a sec. Just back on car audio, though. It's a selling point now, isn't it?
1: It is a selling point, absolutely. Yeah, and this is something the car makers have all realised. Not only, some of them will offer premium systems, particularly in the luxury brands. They'll generally put a very good system in there, but then charge you $5,000 or $10,000 more for a premium system.
0: Mm.
1: But yeah, I mean, across all brands, they're finding that people want some form of decent audio. So no, it is definitely a selling point to try and try and get something better in there.
0: Streaming's made all the difference too, hasn't it? Because
1: you can take your whole album with you, your whole collection.
0: Yeah, I had a car once that had a, I think it had...
1: Six CD stacker. Yeah.
0: You fed them in and whether they ever came out again, it was always a question.
1: That's right. And you'd hit a decent bump and it'd stop the music and all that stuff. But streaming's made an enormous difference. So that's allowed people to, take their entire

0: collection with them. So,
1: who's doing the best of it at the affordable level, do you reckon?
0: Well, I think there's sort of two or three main companies. So Harman is one of the big ones. It's actually owned by Samsung, and they have an enormous array of brands under their umbrella, not only Harman Kardon, Bang & Olufsen, Bowers & Wilkins.
1: Yeah, what? Well, Harman Kardon's Scandi, isn't it?
0: I think so.
1: I think I started, yeah.
0: Yeah, and then... it's JBL.
1: But they've got what? Bang & Olufsen, Bowers & Wilkins.
0: Yeah. Bowers & Wilkins, Bang & Olufsen, Harman Kardon.
1: So a lot of premium brands. Yeah.
0: Infinity, JBL, Lexicon. They've recently taken on Marantz, Denon, and a few others. So it's so they have an enormous part of that market. You then got Bose, which is sort of independent, and it provides them to a whole bunch of different brands. So they've, a lot of different brands from mainstream, Mazda and so on, all the way through to Porsche and others will use different Bose systems. But funnily enough, the quality changes depending on the car company. So your Mazda system, for example, it's decent. You get up to the Porsche Bose systems, they are a lot better. So basically, they put in a better system. Obviously, the budget's bigger in a Porsche, so they can spend a bit more. So in terms of the best ones, some of my favourites would be... that one that I've got down there with the Cadillac is certainly right up there. Mark Levinson does some amazing systems in Lexus, and they're exclusive to Lexus. The Lexus LC's got an amazing system. The Porsche Bose systems, Volvo with Bowers and Wilkins has an awesome system. Range Rover with Meridian, BMW iX with Harman Kardon is one of the better systems out on the market for sure. Tesla is pretty good at the mainstream end of the market, and that's unbranded. So they Tesla went out famously and ended up poaching engineers from some of the big audio companies because they didn't want to pay the branding, the licensing fees. So,
1: Okay. Yeah. All right. 1-300-800-222 is the number. Mark is on the line. G'day, Mark.
2: How you going?
1: Not bad.
2: Hey, Toby, I used to work with your dad at Phillip Island during the motorbikes, but however, car audio. I've been in car audio since 1982.
1: Yeah. Wow. Oh, yeah.
2: some of the big systems we'd put in where I used to work was unbelievable. You mentioned a Yamaha head unit with a Bose system, and it had these 3-inch triangle speakers in a Renault, and the sound was unbelievable.
0: Oh.
2: And now here I am fixing old car radios still.
0: Yeah.
1: Is that right?
2: Not much installations, but more repairs now.
1: Okay, I was going to say. There are still people who want their old ones fixed.
2: Oh yeah, fixing anything from 1937 up till 2000, and the work is just unbelievable at the moment.
1: Really?
0: Wow.
1: Okay.
0: Far out.
1: You mean people's old radio cassette player systems? You're still
2: radio cassettes, CDs, 8-tracks, the occasional record player, Philips record player that sits under a dash in a Volkswagen. And a couple of those.
0: Wow.
2: 1937 Rolls-Royce passenger radio out of a Silver Ghost.
1: Oh, yeah.
2: The car's here in Melbourne. The work is pretty good.
0: One of the coolest things I like with some of those old systems, Becker, for example, is an audio system known for Mercedes. Mercedes-Benz used to use them exclusively many years ago, decades ago. And what you're finding these days is, and you can get old Commodores and so on. So people who've got older cars, but they want to upgrade the technology in the car, but still keep it looking like an old car. So what they do is create they keep the fascia, they keep the front of the old sound system, but then put all the guts of a new one behind it, including Bluetooth and a whole bunch of other streaming features and that sort of stuff. But it looks cool. It's in that retro style. So that's another one that works really well for some of those older cars.
1: Yeah, Mark. And back in the old days, there used to be one speaker under the dash, wasn't it? Near the steering wheel, usually.
2: One speaker under the dash, LJ, LC, Toronto, 1/16-inch speaker under the dash on a bit of wood. The rest of them were up, bolted, screwed up under the dash in the vents up the top.
0: Yeah. Wow.
2: Speakers in the kick trims, which sounded pretty average. One speaker in the back and one speaker in the front, which is quite interesting.
1: Yeah, good stuff. Oh, I'm glad you're still on the tools, Mark. That's great.
2: A couple of them, and I've got a couple of units here out of the old Pontiacs and the old Cadillacs. A speaker up in the middle of the roof.
0: Yeah, wow.
2: Where the interior light is.
1: Good stuff. Thanks, Mark. Nice memories. Appreciate it. Thanks for the call. 1-300-800-222. Simon wants to talk about actual cars rather than car systems. G'day, Simon.
3: Yeah, g'day, Phil and Toby. How you going?
1: Yeah, pretty good.
3: How's it go? Yeah, my question's around about the Audi Q5. We're looking at

0: purchasing probably in the petrol variant, and what would it be like if compared to its rivals, and timing as well in terms of purchasing it in a financial year, and given that there's a lot of people going towards electrification, whether the deals might be on the petrols.
1: Yeah, cool. So I actually have not driven the updated Audi Q5. I was chatting to Audi today, trying to book into one, and that's going to happen shortly. But they did point out there's a model year update coming in the next few weeks. So there's a minor update, and they're going to wait until that one's lobbed before I get behind the wheel. So unfortunately, I can't give you a whole lot more info other than what I've seen online and so on. In terms of the deals and petrol and all that sort of stuff, all of it comes down to all the end of financial year deals that you'll see now, basically. Anything that's got red hot deals on it is when they've got a few too many kicking around, when they're trying to clear stock. Car makers aren't generally too generous. They don't go just applying a discount for no reason. So they do it if they need to clear the stock. I haven't looked specifically on that car in terms of whether there are hotter deals at the moment on the petrol versions. But you'll find that, keep in mind, the car companies are pretty good at looking forward and determining, you know, what they think the demand's going to be. So, you know, with something like that, they're not going to bring a whole heap in if they don't think they can sell them. So I wouldn't expect there to be a massive amount of them sitting around on grass that they're trying to offload. But you never know. If that happens, as I said, look for the deals and you'll see that anything with those deals is where you find they're typically overstocked.
0: Yeah, well, it's interesting you say that there's looked to be a minor update because I thought that car was relatively new.
1: It is,
0: But
1: yeah. So it came
0: yeah.
1: out last year. So that's a new generation car that came out last year. But this is a model year update. So it's very minor. You're going to be talking, you know, sometimes it'll be minor spec sort of stuff. I don't think it'll be anything to do with styling. It'll just be to do with spec. So it's, you know, they might say, oh, for the model year 27, I think they'll call it 2027. It'll, you know, they might say we'll add this feature in for that particular year. So it's, yeah, it's not going to be a wholesale change. It'll still drive the same. It'll still do all of that. It'll just be a very minor update.
2: Okay.
0: Yeah, no, fair enough. Thanks a lot for that.
2: Thanks, Simon.
0: Cheers.
2: Good on you. Cheers. Yes, Belinda wants to buy a Ford Everest. G'day, Belinda.
3: Hi, Toby and Phil. Last year, I was thinking about the Ford Escort just before I get onto the Everest. We had a four-door Ford Escort,
2: yeah.
3: And we actually put speaker boxes and screwed them down to the parcel shelf that were from out of the house.
2: Yeah.
3: And we had a banging system in that.
2: Did you have the shag pile carpet?
3: No. We had purple carpet, though. It wasn't quite shag pile, but it was. Anyway, last year's Ford Everest, 2025 sports model, I'm looking at one of them. I know 90% of them around are turbo diesels.
1: All of them
3: I want to know.
1: So they only do a turbo diesel. Are you talking four-cylinder or V6?
3: Well, that's the thing. I want to know which would be the better one. Excuse me. The 3 litre or the 2 litre?
1: Yeah.
3: 3.3 litre or the 2 litre? And yeah, they're a similar price to the four door. What are they called? Ford. What do they call their utes?
1: Oh, the Ranger.
3: Yeah. They're a similar. You can get them for a similar price, but I just want to know which one of the two is better.
1: You mean between the 2 liter and the 3 liter, or between
3: or the Ranger?
1: Yeah, versus the Ranger. So I guess ute versus SUV. You probably know they're essentially the same car underneath. There is one big difference, which is at the back end. So the ute gets leaf spring rear suspension, whereas the Everest gets coil spring rear suspension. So the Everest is a bit more comfortable on road. The Ranger has a bit better load carrying capability, basically. So it's and the trade off is not quite as good in terms of its handling and the way it settles. But in terms of tossing up between the Ute and the SUV, it'll really come down to how you're going to use it. I mean, I would only go for the Ute really if you think you're going to load up that tailgate a fair bit and if you've got some heavy stuff to carry, because, you know, keep in mind with the ute, you haven't got much space in the car. If you go and do your weekly shopping, for example, and you want to take four people with you, then that's not really going to work. And if you want to, you know, take bags to the airport, again, they're going to be either out in the open, out the back, or in an SUV, you can have them undercover. So that's, as I said, I'll be looking at how I'm going to use the car and probably tend you towards the Everest in that regard. In terms of the 2 litre and the 3 litre, obviously the 3 litre's got more grunt. It's got more torque in particular.

0: So certainly for towing, it's a smoother, quieter engine than the four-cylinder. So refinement's a little bit better, and that effortless grunt's a bit better. But the 2-litre twin turbo engine, which is the one you're looking at, they've recently discontinued that engine and replaced it with a less powerful, less torquey 2-litre single turbo engine, which I haven't driven that one yet. But the 2-litre twin turbo is one of the better ones of the four-cylinder diesel utes, but the V6 has got more grunt. So I guess it depends how much you want to prioritize that grunt. Probably more important if you're towing, but as I said, there are some refinement benefits as well.
1: Yeah, just before you go, I'm going to buy a caravan in the next 3 years to actually live in it as my permanent home. I'm just wondering, would the 2-litre, the twin turbo, would it tow a decent sized van or?
0: Yeah, it'll be fine. I mean, it's rated to tow up to 3.5 tonnes. It will be working pretty hard doing that, towing 3.5 tonnes, but it can do it if you want to. But hopefully your van's not going to be quite that heavy, in which case you're going to have not too much of an issue. But as I said, the V6 is going to do it easier for sure.
2: Okay.
1: All right, cheers.
2: Thanks Linda. Bye-bye. A couple of texts here as well. John in Canberra says, "G'day, fellas. I remember going with a mate to buy a 6-CD stacker U-Bute 6-speaker sound system for the car. The salesperson offered one kit that came with a remote control. I said, why would a remote control be handy in a car? And the salesperson said, I must not have seen much backseat action then. And Jane says, Phil, when I was 20 years old, I had a brand new Mazda 6 Sports with a boombox in the back, went to the drive-in with a new boyfriend, mattress in the back, seats down, hatch up, much more vibration from the boombox in the spare tyre than I ever expected. And the movie, 40-year-old virgin. Love the show.
0: Nice.
2: Good fun. Yeah, they're good fun. Good times, I must say. 1-300-800-222 is the number. Matthew from Brisbane. G'day, Matthew. Hi, Matthew.
3: Hey, how you going?
2: Yeah, good. What's your question?
3: It's rather not a question. It's just about a great car I had back in the 80s, mid-80s, and the great sound system I put into it.
2: Yeah. What did you put in?
3: It was a Kenwood.
2: Oh, yeah, Kenwood, yep.
3: Yeah, and it was the removable one.
0: Yeah, with the face on it. Or you could actually, some of them can remove the whole thing, couldn't you? Like, slide it all out.
3: Right, the whole chassis.
0: Yeah.
3: And I loved it. I was, how old was I? I was 19.
2: Yeah. Oh. Yeah, no, look, that was an interesting thing, actually, Toby, wasn't it? Because there was a whole period when security on car sound systems was a big thing.
0: I remember going to uni and having to, and every time I'd have to take the sound system out so no one would nick it. But I used to have a Kenwood as well, and some of the brands back then, Pioneer and Sony and all those sorts of ones were cool. But yeah, the theft was a major issue back then for sure.
2: Exactly. This is Motor Talk.
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2: Toby Hagen is with us as well. Trevor from Harvey Bay wants advice on a new car. G'day, Trev.
6: Yes, good evening. I'm currently driving a 2015 Colorado and I'm looking to upgrade it to a Musso, but I'm towing a 3,000 kg caravan. Is it going to do the job?
0: So I'm just trying to think with the KGM, it used to be SsangYong, obviously these days KGM, they've rebranded. The tow capacity off the top of my head, I don't even know. I'm assuming it's 3.5.
6: Yes.
0: Yeah, so look, theoretically, yes, it should do it, but you really need to crunch the numbers because utes tend to do it better than SUVs, but obviously once you've got a 3-tonne van out the back or a 3.5-tonne van, you've got 350 kilograms theoretically pushing down on the back of the car, which then takes that weight off the payload. So you've got to detract that from the payload. So it can become an issue. So crunch those numbers first. And the other one you're going to have to watch out for is GCM or gross combination mass. So the weight of the car, the trailer, and everything in both of them starts to become an issue as well. So if you're towing at the maximum, that will likely start to create issues in terms of your legal weights and so on. So I would very much crunch the numbers first to make sure that that you're not going to be overloaded because that is a bit of an issue.
6: Okay. Never buying, I've always bought Holdens and that, and going to a Korean motor car, can you give an opinion on them at all?
0: Yeah, I mean, look, the Koreans...
6: I know price very good compared, but I know you only get what you pay for too.
0: Yeah, that's right. It's a bit of a case you get what you pay for. But, you know, you look at the Korean brands and the two better-known ones, Hyundai and Kia, these days are absolutely, you know, considered up there with most of the Japanese brands as well. The only thing I'd say is obviously we've seen a lot of action from Chinese brands, so don't ignore them in that, I guess, more price-focused part of the ute market, because there's a lot of action going on there. We've got, you know, you've got GWM Canon and Canon Alpha, the Canon Alpha being slightly bigger, and BYD with the Shark. There's a whole bunch there that that are going to also provide a fair bit of competition for something like a Musso. So, keep in mind that. There's another one coming out later this year too, the Chery. They've just renamed it Stockman. So, named it the Stockman.
2: Oh, really?
0: Which used to be...
2: Suzuki's.
0: They used to have a Suzuki Stockman many years ago, and now they're going to have a Chery Stockman. So, it's that'll be out later in the year, and that's a pretty cool-looking thing too. If you look at it, it's got a bit of retro styling up front. Looks pretty cool. So, it's it'll be interesting to see how that goes. And one of the things with that Stockman, it's going to have a plug-in hybrid diesel system, which is, never had one in Australia. So every hybrid we've had here has been petrol hybrid. It's going to be a diesel hybrid, which in that market could be quite interesting, because obviously that market is very diesel focused.
2: Are these things going to be keenly priced or not?
0: Haven't announced pricing yet, but if you look at everything else in the Chery range, it's pretty sharply priced. So, and they know where it's got to sit in terms of... So, you know, I would have thought somewhere kicking off in the 50-something grand mark, somewhere around there.
2: Okay. But, yeah. Thanks, Trev. Good on you. 1-300-800-222. Toby is here. Pre-sat, any thoughts on the new BMW iX3?
0: I'll be able to give you all those thoughts in about 5 or 6 weeks, because they haven't launched it locally yet. I'm just locked into it and due to drive it in late July. So it's it's only seen what I've seen online. But, you know, it looks pretty sharp online. It's more expensive, obviously, than the current one. If you talk about the current one, I have driven that, the outgoing one. And obviously the new one's more expensive, better, longer range, all that sort of stuff. But as I said, haven't driven that new one yet.
2: Jane says, the Becker, speaking of sound systems, the Becker in my 1967 230S Benz, 1967, still works perfectly, as do the speakers.
0: Yeah.
2: There you go.
0: Nice.
2: there you go. All righty. Max has got some questions about the new RAV4. G'day, Max.
7: Yeah, hi, Toby. I just want to ask about the RAV4. We haven't done an AirCap rating on it yet. So if you bought one without an AirCap rating, does that cut the resale value? Does it cut the value of it? I don't know when they're going to do an AirCap. AirCap's done by the government, isn't it?
0: No, AirCap's done independently, but it does have government money behind it as well. So, but they've also got motoring club money, so NRMA, RACV, all that sort of stuff. But no, AirCap is not necessarily a government department, but does have some government funding. So no, in terms of when they're doing it, it's all a little bit odd the way that's happened. So essentially they tried to get that RAV4 into Australia late last year, at which point it would have been tested under the 2025 NCAP protocols. And they anticipated it would have got 5 stars. The NCAP protocols changed for 2026. The car doesn't meet the 2026 protocols yet. They won't tell us exactly what it is that doesn't meet it, but they are saying it is not to do it. It will not mean a structural change on the car. So the way the car crashes is not going to change. It sounds like it's some sort of safety assist system or a software update or something, but they're saying that they're not going to be able to update the existing cars that they're selling now. So will it impact the residual values? I don't know, and I don't think anyone can tell you that definitively until, you know, we see both of them alongside each other in the used car market to see if some people will value them more. I'd be surprised if it did, because, as I said, it's not going to be a major change to the car, but the one thing it does do is... The companies, a lot of companies, a lot of big fleets in Australia have a minimum 5-star requirement, and that includes government fleets, you know, police and so on, unless they need it for specific duties, and the police and a whole bunch of other government departments do buy non-5-star cars all the time, but they say they need them for specific requirements. But whether it'll impact that, I'm not sure, but I'd be surprised if it did, is the short story.
2: Sure. Okay.
7: No, I just wondered, you know, they will eventually do an NCAP rating on it, won't they?
0: Yeah, they are. They're saying they'll do it by the end of the year, so by the end of this year. So in the next 4 or 5 months, we're anticipating that'll happen, and they're saying they're expecting a

0: five-star result. So, yeah.
1: There you go. Thanks, Max. Yeah, resale values. Quite a few people are texting about this too. Is there any new intel on resale values for electrics?
0: Yeah, it has changed quite a bit over the last few months. Mm. The market generally has changed. I was chatting to the head of Redbook, Redbook's the big valuations company attached to car sales, and was chatting to him about it as to what has changed. And he said the big thing that's changed is the demand in the EV demand in the market means that dealers in particular now feel comfortable buying electric cars. Previously, they didn't try and buy many of them because they found them hard to sell. They didn't want them sitting on the lot for too long. Now they are saying they're selling and they can make money out of them. So they're buying them, which has popped the residual values up. So yeah, residual values on EVs has increased for sure. It is still not quite at the level of hybrids, for example, which are sort of the darlings of the used car market. But consequently, we've seen other cars come off, and he was saying that particularly diesel utes, they had a range that they were looking at. This is when I spoke to him maybe a month ago, and he said they were looking at, it was either between 8 and 15% decline in residual values
1: on diesel utes
0: by the end of this year. They said that's the range we're working towards. He said they've already seen it drop off, and they're anticipating it'll come off more by the end of the year. So it's starting to change.
1: Starting to change, exactly. John from Coolum. G'day, John.
2: Hi, Phil, Toby. How you going?
1: Pretty good.
0: Good.
2: Luxury tax, Toby. You talked about luxury tax quite a while back, and I was asking about it. Have you heard any more about it, what's happening or what's going on?
0: The government still plans to charge it because they can make a lot of money out of it. I think they're taking $1 billion a year from it. So, luxury car tax kicks in. Two different levels, one for what they call fuel-efficient vehicles, so EVs and very low low fuel consumption cars, essentially hybrids, and the other one for everything else. So the fuel-efficient cars kicks in at $91,000 roughly, and the other one I think is about $75,000. So it's 33% over that. Anything over that price cops a 33% tax. So
1: it's a huge impost, isn't it?
0: It is huge. The government loves it when people buy Ferraris and stuff.
1: Yeah, yeah.
0: They think it's great.
2: I like that GR Sport, and I'm just thinking, if you bought a second-hand one, would you be paying luxury tax on that again?
0: So you're talking a Land Cruiser GR Sport?
2: Yes.
0: Yeah. No, so luxury tax is only paid on a new car. So it's like GST and anything else. Once you paid it on the car up front, that's it. It's not paid again. It's already been paid, and it's built into, I guess, the residual value of the car to some extent. But no, you don't pay it again.
1: Okay.
2: That girl that you talked to before about the Everest. My son's got one of those, and I'm a 4B freak, and I could not believe how quiet that thing was as a general, and how well it went. It was just.
0: It's not the only one though. I mean, you get into that Land Cruiser V6, and that's also an extremely smooth and quiet engine with a heap of grunt, more grunt than the old V8. So it's and diesel engines these days, yeah, they can be extremely refined. I remember I drove a Range Rover 6 or 8 months ago, and that was just incredible in terms of the refinement in it and the performance and everything. Admittedly, it's not a Range Rover engine or a Land Rover engine. It's a BMW engine, but it's a BMW diesel V8 in there, but it was very good.
2: Also got a Silverado, and we went out in that the next day, and I thought, how good is this thing?
0: Yeah.
2: And my wife was panicking. She said, how do I get out of this thing?
1: It's a big unit. It's a big unit, John. Yeah. All right, mate. Thank you. Yes, let's move on. Phil, can you ask Toby what they're going to do with all the fossil fuel cars in 10 to 15 years' time? Crash them or just give them away?
0: No, I think they're just going to take their natural course like anything else.
1: They'll still be there.
0: They'll still be there, absolutely. Yeah. I mean, you think, you know, still. So we talk about the growth in EVs. Last month, it was roughly 20% of the market. EVs and hybrids were 46% of the market. So 54% of the market was diesel and petrol. So it's still a big chunk of the market. Admittedly, they're coming off, particularly the petrol-only models are coming off. But yeah, you're still, you know, anyone who buys one of those cars now will get the normal lifespan out of it, whether that's 10 years, 15 that's right. years, 40 years, they'll get the standard lifespan out of it. So no one's going to go crushing or anything like that. They'll just let them die a normal death like they do now.
1: Mm. That's right. Petrol and diesel cars are going to last for as long as they continue to be made.
0: Many years yet.
1: Many years.
0: Yeah, and it's and you know we've seen manufacturers walking back from the EV only.
1: Yeah.
0: You know, going through the EV only phase. So they're still, working.
1: We're still in love with hybrids, aren't we?
0: Yeah, absolutely. Well, more in love with hybrids. So yeah, a lot of the brands are saying, okay, now we have to start thinking more hybrids than anything else.
1: Toyota's bet on this years ago was probably a smart one, wasn't it?
0: Toyota absolutely picked that hybrid market better than anyone. Yeah, and in the early 2000s, they were mocked by other car companies saying, you know, this is irrelevant technology. We don't need this stepping stone technology. We're going to go straight to electric. Toyota turned out to be right 100%, but that said, it's also, I think, fair to say that Toyota is off the pace when it comes to electric cars. Hmm. If you look at last month, you know, we've seen EV sales boom, as I said, 20% of the market, so an enormous amount of EVs sold. 202 of them were Toyotas last month, so Toyota sold a massive amount of cars, and 202 of them only were Toyotas, whereas you know, other brands, Tesla did what, 5,600, so it was it's a fair difference.
1: Yeah, Lawrence in Bundaberg. G'day, Lawrence.
3: Oh, hi there, guys.
1: Questions?
3: My question's about small diesel SUV or small cars.
1: Mm-hmm.
3: Current drives 2008 Polo TDI, and I like the way it drives, etc. And I'd like to upgrade it, but not to anything new. And just looking in that 2015 to 2020 in diesel with conventional manual transmission.
0: Don't
3: really want anything very limited, like an ASX or one of the Hyundai's.
0: Yeah, you certainly hit me with a challenge there, because finding, I mean, like, I'm glad you're not asking about a new one, because that's almost impossible to find a manual diesel SUV these days. But in that mid-sized SUV segment, one of the few ones that still does offer a diesel is the Kia Sportage. And that, with the Hyundai that you mentioned, I would certainly stick those on the list. They're the same diesel engine, so they both get a 2-litre four-cylinder turbo diesel. And it's a pretty good engine, so definitely have a look at those. Mazda also had a pretty good diesel back then. It did have some issues. I'm not aware of how or what they fixed those issues with in terms of, I think oil use was one of the big challenges with it, but just maybe look into that a bit more before committing to it. But the Mazda one certainly performed really well, but as I said, they did have some issues with it along the way. But as I said, the Hyundai and the Kia would probably be relatively high on the list. Nissan X-Trail diesel was also pretty good back in its day, so that's probably worth a look as well.
3: All right, the ASX.
0: I'm just trying to think if ASX, did ASX have... That was predominantly petrol. I'm trying to think if they had a diesel back then. I can't.
3: Yeah, definitely. And and in manual also.
0: Yeah.
3: You know, everything's got issues. Yeah. The old Polo's putting on some power, putting on some years, too much in K. They just want to try and stick with a conventional, simple, no problematic transmissions, no expensive repairs.
0: Yeah.
3: Just something with low Ks on it.
0: Yeah. Yeah. Well, as I said, the Hyundai and the Kia would be slightly ahead. The ASX is a smaller vehicle. It's in terms of things like the suspension, the driving dynamics weren't as sharp as some other cars back then. So, but yeah, it's I mean, it's, you know, of those SUVs back then, they did do, a lot of them did diesels back then, and quite a few also did manuals, because the diesels were set up often for the European market, where they were pretty keen on manuals over there.
1: Okay, thanks, Lawrence. This is Motor Talk. Toby Hagen is with us. Rosemary, sorry, Rosemary, you've been waiting on there. Hello.
4: Hi, Phil. Hi, Toby. I bought a few weeks ago, and we were talking about how good the stereo system is, which was fine. However, the radio stations default to the digital. So if I'm driving in Sydney and listening to the ABC and I go into the tunnel, it cuts out.
1: It disappears.
4: And I do it disappears. And I also do a lot of long distance driving and country driving, and the digital network is not
0: great.
4: Yeah, it's terrible. So I go for long periods, you know, half an hour, without any radio whatsoever.
1: That is a crisis, Rosemary. That is a crisis. No ABC radio. No, exactly.
4: How can I listen to you?
1: Rosemary, I'm a taxpayer and I demand my rights.
0: So, you know, that tunnel issue, and that is that is an issue. But some brands, and I think Mercedes-Benz is one of them, but some brands, if you're listening to the digital channel and you go into the tunnel, if there's an associated FM channel, it will automatically switch to the FM while you're in the tunnel. And then you come out of the tunnel, it goes back to the digital. It's almost seamless. Like you.
1: I know. Here's an example, Rosemary. If you listen to ABC Classic, for example, right?
4: Yeah.
1: You go in listening to digital, it'll still keep playing for you because I think somehow it switches. But all right, yeah. Otherwise, well,
4: not my car.
1: Okay. Right?
0: Depends on the car.
1: Yeah, okay.
4: Right.
0: Depends on the car.
4: So, yeah, I mean, it's not as good as you think it is. Okay. Yeah. Anyway,
0: well, you might have
4: that's
0: to.
4: My whinge.
0: You might have to go to podcasts and download the podcast while you're in range, listen to it while you're driving out of range, which admittedly means you can't listen to live radio.
1: Which is a crisis.
0: Is a problem.
4: Yeah, but, especially when you live in the Southern Highlands. Anyway,
0: yeah.
4: That's my whinge. But
0: cool.
4: The BMW have not kept up with what Australian markets need, tyres, all sorts of things.
0: Hmm.
4: But I'll leave it at that.
1: Yeah, I agree with you, Rosemary.
0: Yeah, and it's weird with things like that. So it's funny. Are you talking about tyres being so large and not spares and that sort of stuff?
4: Well, we've literally had this car for 6 weeks. It blew a tyre and there wasn't a single tyre in the country.
0: Right,
4: so I had to replace two tyres.
0: Yeah.
1: And, here we go.
4: They just don't know about Australian conditions and Australian roads. They're building the cars for German autobahns, and it's sad. The rest of the car is fantastic, and I think the i3 will be wonderful, but I can see lots and lots of issues with the Australian market and how BMW has to pull their socks up and learn about our conditions.
0: I'd say it's not just BMW; it's a lot of the European brands. But I'm also going to leap tiny bit to their defence in the wheel and tyre combinations. These days the trend is to go really big wheels and licorice tyres around them so they look pretty cool. They're hopeless on bumpy roads. They reduce the ride. They're like you end up with a bumpy ride, all that sort of stuff, and they're more prone to punctures and particularly if you hit a decent pothole, and they can even damage the rim and stuff with that as well. But every time they bring in tyres with, I guess, smaller diameter tyres with higher profile tyres, they end up with them sitting in the sales, in the showrooms. They can't sell them because people don't like the look of them as much. So they end up just not bringing them in. They just bring in the ones with the big wheels and tyres, which I completely agree with you, are not suited to our roads in a lot of instances, unless you're on a racetrack or something. So, yeah, it's a problem. And look, the radio thing, that is also an issue. The two brands that used to do the best job with radio reception in Australia were Holden and Ford because they were designing and engineering the cars here. And I remember chatting to the Ford engineers once, and they said they had a route around Melbourne CBD where they knew there were issues with reception, and they'd drive their car around and stop them in those bad areas for reception to try and improve the reception, particularly on AM. So they did all that work locally. These days they just take what's available from overseas and say that'll do.
1: Yeah, I know. I agree. I agree, Rosemary.
4: Thank you.
1: Thank you. Bye-bye. Yeah, look, thank heavens. I mean, there was a whole period when I think lots of us in the radio business, you know, we're worried about the fact that radio could disappear out of cars.
0: Mm-hmm.
1: Now it hasn't because of streaming. But it's, you know,
0: it is a challenge. These days, when I travel to the outback, I run a Starlink, so I've got reception everywhere, and you can stream anywhere. So you just stream live radio from wherever.
1: Uncle Gavin's texted in saying, well, you can listen to the ABC on the phone through the ABC Listen app.
0: But you need range.
1: Then you Bluetooth it to your car.
0: Yeah, but you need reception. You need phone reception.
1: To get it on your phone for a start to start
0: that's
1: with.
0: It. So exactly. And that's what you're saying. She doesn't have reception, phone reception. So it's,
1: That's right. Yes, Gavin, a lot of the world seems to be, a lot of product makers seem to think they live in a world where everyone's got internet reception all the time. Well, that's not Australia. We don't.
0: Absolutely.
1: We do not.
0: Absolutely.
1: Okay, back to some calls here. Robert wants to talk about the X-Trail. Hello, Robert.
5: Oh, hello, Phil and Toby. Thanks for the show.
1: Pleasure. What's your question?
5: Wondering on Toby's opinion. I'm interested in getting into an X-Trail 2011 or 13, and just wondering Toby's opinion on, you know, are there anything to look out for vehicles like that?
0: So really generically speaking, with any 15-year-old car, yes, there's a lot to look out for. So obviously service history, check how it's been treated, maybe getting an independent inspection to make sure that it's not got major issues. In terms of specific issues with that car, I'm not aware of any, but I don't really focus on you know, on that sort of thing too closely, so I'm not aware of specific things with those particular models. But the X-Trail back then was a pretty good thing. Probably one of its biggest competitors was something like a Mazda CX-5,

0: which always stood up pretty well back then. So it's I'd say look at that as well. But the X-Trail, yeah, back then was a pretty good car. It had some cool little extras too, things like the cooled cup holders. So they ran part of the air conditioning through the cup holders on either side of the dash. So you could put your bottle of water in there and it ended up all icy cold, which was pretty cool.
1: Well, that's got to be a good thing.
2: It's the little things you see, Robert.
1: Yeah. Cheers. Thank you very
2: Cheers,
1: much.
2: Cheers, mate. Bye-bye. Indeed. Jeff in Harvey Bay. Yes, Jeff.
3: Oh, good day, Phil, Toby. I'm looking to power my house from an EV overnight. I wonder what's available for a vehicle to load. I don't want power to the grid. I just want to power the house overnight.
0: Well, vehicle to home is what you're chasing. Mm. I mean, so there's a lot with vehicle to load at the moment. A lot of cars do that, a lot of EVs. So vehicle to load is just essentially a power point in the car. But then you need to go and run a PowerPoint from your house. So vehicle to load works brilliantly in a blackout, for example. You go and run an extension cord to your fridge and you know, a couple of other items, and that's it. It'll work perfectly. It's not going to power the whole house. To power the house, you need vehicle to home, which is very similar to vehicle to grid, and the manufacturers are working on vehicle to grid. So you sort of, if you get one, you're going to get the other pretty much. And just today, I think Hyundai put out a press release saying they have made vehicle-to-grid work on one of their cars, an Ioniq 9, to the latest standard. So there's a government standard, and they rattled it off in the press release. But they've made that work. Hyundai and Kia plan to have vehicle-to-grid available to customers in the third quarter this year, so within a couple of months. They're going to announce something with that. So, there's a bit going on with it. Not a whole lot there at the moment. The only one that can do that fully at the moment is the Nissan Leaf, and it's probably not an EV I'd stick high on the recommendation list at this stage. Another 6 months, and I think you're going to start seeing a lot more happening in that space. As I said, Hyundai and Kia are on it. BYD's been doing a lot of testing. AGL, the big energy company, has been doing a lot of testing as well. And as have other companies as well, Amber and a few others. So it's there's a lot going on in that space, and within a few months, I think you'll start to see more happening. But that's all that's all I know at this stage.
2: Okay.
3: So wait a little bit longer.
0: Yeah, I think if you waited till the end of the year, you'll have a lot more. You'll start to see some options. I'm not going to say there's going to be a lot of options, but you'll start to see some. The big unknown at the moment is the hardware required for the house. So it used to be quite expensive. I believe it's coming down a fair bit, but I don't know enough about that yet in terms of what needs to be done to the house with the extra hardware to enable that sort of system.
3: Toby, I actually just wanted a normal – I have a backup generator at the moment and a changeover switch.
0: Yep.
3: So if I have a blackout, I just change over to my Honda generator, but I wanted to use my car that way
0: instead. Vehicle to load is what you're chasing then. So grab a whole bunch of Hyundais and Kias have got vehicle to load. BYDs have got vehicle to load. Many of the Chinese brands have got it. The list is pretty long in terms of the cars that offer that vehicle to load functionality. The one thing you've got to look at, two things with vehicle to load. One is the power output. So typically it's either 3.6 kilowatts or a bit more.
3: No, I want at least five.
0: Okay, so you will have to check that they've got that from a single power board or whatever. The other thing is some of them do it from a built-in PowerPoint, often in the back of the car or, you know, in the load area or something. Others do it from you have to plug a board, looks like a power board, into the charge port of the car. And then you plug your appliances into that. So just, the second one's a little bit more inconvenient, but might work better for what you're trying to achieve.
2: Okay. All right, Jeff.
3: Thanks for the info.
2: Thanks, mate.
0: MG does vehicle to load as well.
2: Okay. Dot from Darwin. G'day, Dot.
4: Yes, hi. just wanted to ask you, Toby, with the BYD, I was looking at changing to the EV/hybrid. I can't drive the... I've got a little Lexus NX 300, and it's a 2018. I've only got 90,000 Ks. Would I feel much difference between the two?
0: Yeah, definitely. So you're going to see a huge difference just in the driver assistance technology, but yes, you'll also notice a difference. And one of the things with some of the BYDs is a Tesla, for example, you get in, it's got very immediate throttle response. So the second you do anything with the throttle,

0: things start to happen. It takes off pretty quickly. Some of the Chinese brands, including BYD, tend not to have quite that sensitivity. So just a, an adjustment in terms of how you drive. But yeah, you'll notice a big difference. The one area it'll probably go backwards on your Lexus is in driving dynamics. So the outright handling, they've still got a little bit of a way to go on that front. But in terms of performance, features, technology, space, it's going to be way ahead generally.
1: Yeah. So would you buy that or not?
0: I'd have it. You're looking at the C.

0: We're
1: I'd have it. Are you looking at the Sea Lion 7 or is that the one? Yeah, so I'd definitely have it on the short list, but it's not the only one I'd have there. So Zeekr 7X is also a really good car in that market. Have a look at the Tesla Model Y. Even the Toyota BZ4X is starting to be decent value in that market. It's not going to have as much as those Chinese brands. But yeah, all of those, for different reasons, will are worth sticking on the shortlist.
2: Excellent. Thank you for help.
3: Thanks, Todd. Bye. See ya. Bye-bye. You've just spent a week driving a car with a yoke steering wheel.
1: I have.
3: What was it?
1: A Lexus RZ. So this is the...
3: You should describe what a yoke steering... This is like a Formula One...
1: Yeah, almost wheel. Like an aircraft steering wheel. So it doesn't have a top on it.
3: Yeah. It's just got two bars on the either side.
1: So a bar on either side, and that's all you hold on to. So there's no holding onto any part of the steering wheel.
3: How do you do a reverse park with that?
1: So it only turns 200 degrees in either direction. So a bit over half a turn is full lock, and a bit over half a turn the other way is full lock the other way.
3: Oh, wow.
1: So you never actually have to take your hand off the steering wheel to do anything, to do three-point turns, to do come out of an intersection. It takes some reprogramming from early on. So at slow speeds, at a T-intersection, my natural reaction is to go for the top of the wheel to turn it. You don't have to do that. Just keep your hands at 9 and 3.
3: Wow.
1: Give it half a turn and away you go.
3: Away we go.
1: That's a bit different.
3: Away we go is what we've got to do as well. Toby, time has beaten us, but it's been terrific fun. Thank you. See you in a couple of weeks.
1: Sounds good.
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8: ABC News with Andrew Kaloupas. Treasurer Jim Chalmers has defended the government's backflip on some of the tax changes announced in the budget. The government has announced larger tax concessions for small businesses and carve-outs for start-ups following complaints over the original proposals. Mr. Chalmers says the government's consultation with business was meaningful and insists it wasn't just because of the backlash.
9: Every single one of the 2.7 million active small businesses will get those concessions. That is a very good outcome for small businesses. It recognises the big contribution that they make to the economy, and it shows that the consultation that we've been doing has been real and meaningful.
8: Crows legend Tony Modra has been seriously injured in a truck crash, the ABC understands. In a statement, South Australia Police say a 57-year-old man from Waitpinga was taken to hospital on Thursday evening after he crashed his truck into a tree at Back Valley, about 10 kilometres west of Victor Harbour. The federal government has upheld a decision denying additional NDIS funding for a severely incapacitated elderly man in Melbourne. Here's Sasha Payne.
10: Melbourne man Graham Crossan has late-stage MND and needs assistance to eat, move, talk and breathe. However, last year he was assessed as not eligible for the highest level of aged care home support under a new algorithm-based assessment. He applied for a review, but the Department of Aged Care has upheld the decision. Independent MP Monique Ryan calls it robo-aged care.
11: This is probably the worst example I've seen.
10: Aged Care Minister Sam Ray says the government has launched a rapid review of the way the algorithm prioritises funding and will continue to listen to older Australians.
8: The parents of two children killed after they were struck by a car in Sydney's southwest have expressed their grief and shock. Here's Gavin Coote.
12: 5-year-old Catherine and 14-month-old Harry were critically injured when they were hit by a car while sitting in a pram while walking home from school with their mother in Cabramatta yesterday afternoon. Both children were treated at the scene and taken to hospital but died of their injuries. Their distraught mother, Sok Ram, suffered minor injuries.
13: My heart is broken. Empty now. It's gone. Everything is gone.
12: Their father, Vunditar, has praised bystanders who helped to lift a car off one of their children.
14: Thank you for your help.
12: The 56-year-old driver of the vehicle has undergone mandatory testing and locals have left tributes for the two young children.
8: Ukraine has struck an oil refinery in Moscow for the second time this week, setting it ablaze. Fires at the refinery have sent columns of thick smoke over the city. The BBC's Steve Rosenberg reports from Moscow.
15: This appears to be the largest Ukrainian drone attack on the Moscow region since the start of the war. According to the mayor of Moscow, since early this morning, Russian air defences have shot down around 180

0: ET drones, which were en route to the Russian capital. Clearly, some drones did penetrate Russian defences. The Moscow oil refinery has been hit for the second time this week. Moscow airports have announced a temporary suspension of flights. Russia's defence ministry has reported that overnight, across the country, 555 Ukrainian drones were intercepted and destroyed.
1: The head of NATO says US plans to reduce its contribution to the alliance's rapid response force will take effect immediately. Mark Rutte says other allies are stepping up to fill the gaps left by the US move. Arriving for a meeting of NATO defence ministers in Brussels, Mr. Rutte insists it's not a sign Washington is pulling back.
2: The US has to take care of multiple theatres. They cannot spread their resources too thinly. So what the US has announced already before is that they had to lower somewhat their contribution to the NATO force model. We have to consider the fact that the US is lowering its contribution, still considerable. What you dare see is that the Europeans are now backfilling it.
1: Australia's richest woman says the federal government should gift several uninhabited Queensland islands to Elon Musk, the world's richest man, to launch his rockets. Mining billionaire Gina Rinehart made the suggestion at a forum in Townsville following revelations her company, Hancock Prospecting, brought a $1.4 billion stake in SpaceX's historic stock market debut. She says the government should clear the red tape and give the trillionaire the real estate for free.
3: At water and the infrastructure Elon needs, he needs land to expand. He's really got a massive program there. And an alternate weather place in an allied country for his multiple satellite launches.
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2: Yes, well, hello and how are you? Philip Clark with you on ABC Radio. This is Nightlife. We're into the second hour of the program on this Thursday night, the 18th of June. It's 6 past 11, 6 past 9 in WA, South Australia and the Territory, 24 to 11. We're right around the world and through the Pacific on broadcast as well, thanks to Radio Australia. All righty, I'll put the conversation with Toby up as a podcast. 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Lots of people I know love listening to Toby back on the podcast, and so that is there. All right, coming up in this hour, Amy Remekis is going to lead the Nightlife News Breakdown for us. Interesting stories, interesting story out of the UK with the Magherafelt by-election being determined. Now, if a bloke called Andy Burnham wins that for Labor, he'll likely challenge Sir Keir Starmer. And there likely will be a new UK Prime Minister. So there's some pretty momentous things going on. I'll talk with Hans van Leeuwen about that in this hour as well. And if you've ever bought a fake handbag or a fake watch, well, a lot of people. Who hasn't, in a way, if you hadn't had an opportunity to? What's wrong with sporting a Rolex on your wrist, hey, and not paying anything for it, pretty much? We'll talk about the market for fake goods in this hour as well, so looking forward to all of that. All right, let's kick things off with the Nightlife News Breakdown.
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2: Well, welcome to Nightlife News Breakdown. Following a post-G7 dinner at the sumptuous Palace of Versailles in France on Wednesday night, US President Donald Trump told the waiting press, "It's signed, signed in Versailles, just signed it." Well, he was, of course, referring to the Iran deal, a 14-paragraph memorandum of understanding, which outlines an end to fighting on all fronts, including Lebanon, a $300 billion reconstruction fund for Iran, that's US dollars, and an agreement that Iran will not develop or procure a nuclear weapon. Well, prior to the agreement being signed, President Trump issued a caveat about the memo should things not work out.
3: "This way, if it works out, I'm going to take the credit. If it doesn't work out, I'm blaming J.D. You better be careful, J.D. He's going to turn his plane around and get the hell out of here. Yeah, I like that idea. I think it's a good idea."
2: Yes, it is the President of the United States, I know, referring to the Vice President. He then went on, though, to state his optimism about the agreement being struck.
3: "My whole life is all about deals. That's all I ever did is make deals. And crazy things happen with deals. But we're going to most likely sign a deal. They want to sign a deal. And they've been acting very appropriately."
2: So there's a memorandum of understanding, but it's not a deal. Now that the memo has been signed, what does it all actually mean? Is it a ceasefire that's just buying time? Is it a peace deal? And where does it leave affairs in the Strait of Hormuz? Amy Remekis is a contributing editor for The New Daily, chief political analyst for the Australia Institute, also the author of Where It All Went Wrong, The Case Against John Howard. Amy, good evening to you. Welcome back to News Breakdown.
4: Thank you for having me.
2: A bit to unpack here in this MIMO memorandum of understanding. Understanding being one of the puzzling things about it. Let's look at one of the primary objectives to end the fighting all fronts. What on all fronts? What's been agreed to here?
4: Yeah, I mean, it's an interesting one because it appears as if Trump completely cut out Israel and Benjamin Netanyahu in making this agreement. And that has quite upset Israel, at least reading, you know, a lot of the Israeli press. Mm. And it's the ending on all the hostilities on all fronts, which includes what Israel was doing, which was one of Iran's main points. And indeed, other countries like Australia and the UK had said that they wanted Lebanon to be part of any ceasefire. So Trump has signed this memorandum that says we're going to do all of this. And Iran's gone, yep, okay, we're all for it, as long as everyone agrees to it. So now Trump's job, after having cut Israel out of the deal making, is to make sure that Israel follows the rules of the ceasefire in order to ensure that Iran doesn't do, you know, it doesn't increase their hostilities in response. But Iran really is the real winner here. I mean, it goes back to the status quo. They, in fact, are getting sanctions lifted. You know, there's potentially $100 billion US in frozen assets and bank accounts, which are going to be unfrozen, and they retain a control over the Strait of Hormuz. So Donald Trump has gone in, he's done this, it's cost, you know, hundreds of lives, millions of dollars, it's caused worldwide economic disruption, and essentially, from a geopolitical point of view, it's gone back in Iran's favour.
2: Yeah, you have to really ask what's been achieved here, because there's no agreement on the nuclear aspect at all. They, in fact, they're to be negotiated, but Iran's only agreed to not procure or develop a nuclear weapon. But it has always said that it was never procuring or developing a nuclear weapon. Whatever you make of that statement. But the war has arguably left Iran stronger, hasn't it? Because they've displayed to the world they've got a lethal weapon, which is the closure of the Strait of Hormuz, and everyone knows they'll use it again.
4: Yeah, and not only, you know, the closure of the Strait of Hormuz, which, I mean, obviously there's going to be a lot of countries that are going to be not only rebuilding their own strategic reserves. I mean, one of the reasons why the United States oil price was not as impacted as some others around the world is because they did have a pretty, you know, big strategic reserve to draw from, and they have been withdrawing from that, but they are now going to have to refill it. And so all countries that have drawn down on their reserves are going to have to refill it, which means that we're not going to see an end to the economic pain that's been caused from all of this, you know, from the US and Israel's original actions. The oil price is going to be expensive for a while countries try to, you know, prop up again. And we're going to see the energy transition move even faster. We're already seeing that with Japan and with South Korea and India and Indonesia. They're all moving faster now because they know exactly what can happen if something like this happens and the Strait of Hormuz is shut. It's a much bigger problem for us in this part of the world than it is for America. But what Iran has done has also shown that it doesn't need nuclear weapons. It doesn't need a giant navy or a giant defense force. It is more than capable of defending itself and also causing strategic damage to assets in the Middle East with its drone program and with what it's been building in terms of those capabilities. And Iran has basically shown that it's also going to be able to win the propaganda war, which we saw with those Lego videos that some of your listeners may remember, where essentially they won over a lot of the support of different countries around the world, of the citizens of different countries, by poking fun at Donald Trump and essentially saying, we are not bothered by this. So it's a huge strategic victory for Iran. It's hard to see how the United States can call this one, although I think that most allies are going to congratulate Donald Trump on the deal because nobody wants to spook it. Everyone wants this to go ahead. But it does, I think it's going to mean some changes moving forward in how countries react with the United States. But I also think we need to keep an eye on what's going to happen with Israel, which from all reports is not happy with this deal.
2: They're not happy with the deal. They weren't a party to it, didn't agree to it, don't seem to agree with it. And just interesting on that, Iran did not agree not to continue to support Hezbollah. And Israel said, and we're not leaving southern Lebanon. So as far as that's concerned, nothing's changed there in Lebanon at all, has it?

0: I know. I mean, Israel says that it's carrying out its own military operations there, which has been its rationale for doing all of the illegal invasions and bombing of countries like Lebanon. And of course, it also has not stopped its assault on Gaza and Palestine while this has been going on. What I do think, though, is that if Iran chooses to make this an issue, it would make Donald Trump very uncomfortable, particularly since he has claimed victory in signing the deal in the first place, which he's been promised, I think, 50 times in the last couple of months or so. So I think that this means the United States will probably start leaning very heavily on Benjamin Netanyahu and Israel to stop anything which may upset Iran or mean that hostilities continue, because that is not what the United States wants. They have been under a lot of pressure to fix this mess that they've made. He feels like he's made a fix, that he's been helped along by other countries such as Qatar and Turkey in finding the fix. So if Israel doesn't play ball, I think you'll find that Donald Trump may have lost patience with Benjamin Netanyahu, who, of course, is also dealing with domestic concerns within his country, where he's losing support and he has an election coming up in October. So there's a lot going on in Israel for Benjamin Netanyahu. He's also motivated to try and find some sort of victory in all of this.
1: Anyway, if it all doesn't work and it turns turtle again in 60 days, which I must say doesn't seem unlikely, Mr. Trump's rhetoric didn't instill a whole lot of confidence. Listen to this.
2: If I don't like it, if they don't behave, we'll go right back to dropping bombs right smack in the middle of their head.
1: It's the United States president speaking. There is a long way to run, by the look of it. Amy Ramikas is with us. This is the News Breakdown. Domestically, Amy, at a press conference this morning, Anthony Albanese and Jim Chalmers did what they said they weren't going to do, which is respond to criticisms about the capital gains tax reforms and promised exemptions. They've backed down on a number of areas and promised exemptions for small businesses, startups, and some trusts. This is the Prime Minister.
3: Following the consultation that we flagged on budget night, we are announcing details to allow more small businesses access to the capital gains tax concessions. Today, we're announcing that we'll increase the turnover threshold for existing small business 50% active asset CGT concession from $2 million to $10 million. This is one of the four concessions that we have said would continue.
1: Yeah, well, these concessions will apply to about 2.7 small businesses. I think that means they apply to nearly 98% of all small businesses in Australia. So the Prime Minister also said there'd be a new business tax concession for startups. Now, do we know any of the detail about this, Amy?
0: Yeah, it's an interesting one. I think it was on your program after the budget where I said that they're probably going to make concessions on this. So I don't think it's actually surprising that they have, given the response from certain sections of the media and certain interest groups. So this was the first part. The next part is what is going to happen with, you know, investors and startups and all the rest of it. So they're continuing this, you know, we're going to do the innovative business tax concession for startups, but they're also talking about a consultation paper which is going to be aimed at the startup sector, which they've just released on the Treasury website, which is basically asking the sector, how important is the CGT to you? Now, this is, you know, a way of saying that they're probably going to do the CGT concession exemption for startup investors as well, which is, you know, it's not a huge deal in terms of money because you have to actually turn a profit before you're even eligible for capital gains. There's all sorts of rules and things around it, but it is designed to basically neutralize any of the ongoing political commentary that this is going to kill investment in Australia, which, of course, it was not going to do. And for all of the businesses, so you're right. I mean, basically, we've got about 3 million or so small businesses in Australia. This essentially means that all small businesses will be exempt now because of other rules that are in place as well. Again, it's just about neutralizing the attacks. It's not actually going to be a huge deal in terms of like the budget and those sorts of things. But it does show that the government is feeling a little sensitive about this and is feeling that it needs to have some sort of win or at least neutralize some

0: of the criticism. And I think we can now see the media turning to, oh, poor young people who were trying to invest in EFTs and crypto and build up their stock portfolios. Will someone please think of the young high-risk investors as the next stage of the attack, which frankly is ridiculous.
1: It's ludicrous. Yes, it's hard to, as I made this comment the other night, that it's hard to disentangle the criticisms of the budget from predictable interest groups, from ordinary voters. And, if you read the media, you'd believe the budget was not well received. I'm not sure that that's the case. What do you think?
0: Yeah, I mean, like when I saw, you see all the headlines just saying like, okay, like they've taken a hit after the budget and people don't like the budget. But when you drill into the polls that they're using for these headlines, the response to the budget when they've asked budget questions have either been in favor or neutral, where people have gone, we actually quite like this, or they've gone, actually, this is not going to make too much difference to my life. I don't really care about it. So it hasn't been overwhelmingly negative about the budget measures themselves. The negativity largely seems to be attached to the sell. And I think, you know, anyone who was looking at how the media was approaching this immediately after the budget, the first thing that everyone was talking about was how this was going to have a massive impact on businesses. It was going have a massive impact on startups. It was going to destroy young people's chances of, you know, of social mobility or of building any sort of wealth, which when you drill down into the actual budget measures, no, none of that is actually true. And if you're playing on the stock market because you want to be able to afford to buy a house, well then great news, negative gearing changes and the capital gains tax changes will most likely result in house prices either stabilizing or even falling a little bit, which gives you a better chance of getting into the housing market so you don't actually have to play the high-risk gambling game that is the stock market. So, yeah, I think that the government is just attempting to neutralize this. We also had, you know, them basically having to come out and saying that or confirming that all incomes from all types of testamentary trusts will be exempt because there's all these things about death taxes, which are also not true. But I also think that this is a good reminder that for the first time in modern history, we are not receiving the same news. We are not receiving the same information. And we don't even know what information, facts, and frankly, scare campaigns our neighbours and colleagues and everyone else around us is seeing. It's all very siloed at the moment. So the government is attempting to neutralise mainstream media attacks, but also what is going on social media, which we do not have eyes across all of it.
1: True.
0: So I would not want to be selling a budget in these conditions.
1: No, exactly. Exactly. And discontent, maybe generalised discontent about the people's lot and their opinions of governments of any colour too, which brings us to the subject of Pauline Hanson. The Special Envoy to Combat Islamophobia, Aftab Malik, said after Pauline Hanson's debut press club speech that her vision of what she wanted for Australia, i.e. the monoculture, was dystopian, and that the One Nation leader, quote, willfully remains ignorant or simply doesn't grasp what she's talking about. Tony Barry, the director of the political research company Redbridge Group, thought that overall she had performed reasonably well. He had this to say.
2: I think at the moment in Australian politics, it's easy to enrage, but it's harder to engage. And at the moment, with 63% of Australians saying we're heading in the wrong direction, for a lot of Australian voters, Pauline Hanson is their wrecking ball. You know, she is their truth teller.
1: Yes, the truth. Well, that's an interesting one. You were blogging on the speech. What were your impressions anyway and takeaways from it, Amy?
0: Yeah, I mean, I think that, you know, Pauline Hanson set out to do exactly what she wanted to do, which was basically launch herself, you know, in front of the press gallery and say, I'm here and I'm not going away. You know, the way that she treated journalists, including Sarah Martin from The Guardian, was absolutely abhorrent. The way she was threatening journalists, including Anna Henderson from SBS, over their jobs and essentially saying that if you want access, then you have to play nice, is abhorrent. And the rules of engagement for that speech were set by Pauline Hanson. And I don't think that the press gallery quite knows how to deal with that just yet. But in terms of, you know, what she did more widely, there was no detail there. There was no actual answers or solutions in terms of the policy that she was throwing out there. It was essentially, you know, I've said this quite a bit, it was, you know, an inch deep and a mile wide. It was like throwing out lures to basically try and harvest as many grievances as she could, but she doesn't actually have any answers. And I think at this particular point, given how much anger is out there, that's quite attractive to a lot of voters. So I think that Tony Barry is very correct. But I also went back to a speech that former Prime Minister Paul Keating gave in November 1996, so a few months after he lost the 96 election, where he was talking about Pauline Hanson, who in 1996 was also talking about the myth of the monoculture, which essentially, let's be clear, is white Australia. Mm. And he said in 96, the great tragedy of the shamelessly regressive politics of Pauline Hanson is not so much that it is rooted in ignorance, prejudice and fear, though it is, not so much that it projects the ugly face of racism, though it does, not so much that it dangerously divisive and deeply hurtful to many of her fellow Australians, though it is, not even that it will cripple our efforts to enmesh ourselves in a region wherein lies the jobs and prosperity of future generations of young Australians, though it will. The great tragedy is that it perpetuates a myth, a fantasy, a lie. The myth of the monoculture, the lie that we cannot retreat to. And that is playing out again 30 years later. Mm. So I think the way around it is to basically have one-on-one conversations with people, you know, find out what is at the root of their grievance and address that, because there was nothing in Pauline Hanson's speech or answers yesterday that gave any sort of solution or actual, you know, answer to anybody. It basically was bosses over workers, basically making Australia worse and putting us in a very, very hateful and divisive position.
1: Yes, one of my texters last night wondered after that speech how it was remotely possible for the Liberal Party to consider preferencing one nation, and that is a that is a live question.
0: Absolutely, but also above all of that, she's just a massive whinger. Pauline Hanson has been in politics for the better part of 30 years, and all she ever does is whinge when she has been at the forefront of supposedly coming up with solutions and answers. She's in the Senate. She has a lot of power and influence, and I do not know anyone else who could be this bad at their job and not actually show any outcomes and still be heralded as the great white hope. It just does not make any sort of rational sense. But, you know, we're in a post-fact world, and maybe people are really attracted to whingers now. Mm. Who knows?
1: Who knows? She doesn't attend the Senate that often anyway, as we know. All right. Amy, terrific to talk. Appreciate your time. Thank you.
0: Anytime.
1: Amy Romekas, leading the Nightlife News Breakdown tonight.
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1: Yes, thank you for the comments. We have an orange man in the US and now a wannabe orange woman in Australia, says my texter. Mm. Little Brother Trucker, thank you for your long text. A shout out to my social studies teacher, Brother O'Hara, who told us, listen to both sides of differing opinions and then judge for yourself. Who's feeding you manure? Well, I think that's true, Little Brother Trucker. I'm glad that's what's going on for you. I think that's probably right. Jen says, thank you, Phil. The everyday person seems not that bothered with the tax changes. It's special interest groups and they control major media that don't like it. Yeah, it's an interesting point that Amy makes too, though, about the way that the media has changed a lot, isn't it? And the fact that a whole lot of opinion forming, influencing and all of that is going on social media, which is not really visible unless you're in unless you're in the silos and participating in it. I think that is an interesting and powerful point, actually, which can cut all kinds of ways in political debate and the health of our democracy. Anyway, interesting. All right, we're going to talk to Hans van Leeuwen about what's going on in the UK. Huge shifts for possibly Sir Keir Starmer.
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1: Yes, let's head overseas to find out why the UK's Magherafield by-election matters far beyond one parliamentary seat. Today's contest in the by-election could pave the way for the Mayor of Manchester, Andy Burnham, to challenge Keir Starmer's premiership for the leadership of the ruling Labor Party. Let's cross live to foreign correspondent

0: in the UK, Hans van Leeuwen. Hans is the International Economics Editor for The Telegraph. Hans, good evening to you. Welcome back to Nightlife.
1: Hello, and welcome from a balmy day in London where it's as warm as 24 degrees.
0: Hey.
1: So we're all stripping off our shirts and running into the parks.
0: The parks will be full of white, stodgy torsos
1: nursing their hangovers, mate, from last night. England beating Croatia 4-2 in the World Cup has got a nation dreaming and hoping once again.
0: I know. Well, you see, well, they can legitimately dream. I mean, England could win this. They could. But I mean, I think as I read one commentator before, they could. But then the one big standing thing standing against them is England.
1: Yeah, that's right. Yeah. We'll see.
0: Tell me what's happening in. You better explain this for people who haven't followed this so far. But what's happening in Makerfield? Where is Makerfield anyway?
1: It's on the outskirts of Manchester, and it's basically Keir Starmer's been very unpopular. Really, not long since the get-go. He was elected in the middle of 2024, and his popularity started plummeting almost immediately. A lot of his backbenchers didn't like the fact that he was having to kind of make, cuts to sort of welfare and so on to balance the books. And he's basically been struggling to stay above water. Meanwhile, Andy Burnham is the mayor of Manchester, which is a directly elected position, and it's Britain's third largest city. And he's from this sort of king of the north position. To use a sort of Game of Thrones metaphor that everybody does, he's sort of been this kind of figure that has this discontent has kind of coalesced around as someone that might ride in on a white horse.
0: He was in the House of Commons, wasn't he?
1: He was minister a cabinet minister in the dying days of the Gordon Brown government, actually. So yeah. He's got some form. He's been around. But the trouble was he's not a member of the House of Commons at the moment. And so he needs to find a seat. He was blocked from doing so at the 2024 election. But helpfully, a youngish Labour MP who is no fan of Keir Starmer fell on his sword, stepped down from his seat, triggered the by-election, and that gave Andy Burnham the potential to take a seat and challenge Keir.
0: Hmm. Tell us a bit about him. I mean, the widespread discontent with Keir Starmer seems terminal for him, doesn't it?
1: It does, and you know, it's strange because he's not. It's not like, to me anyway, it's not like his performance has been particularly sort of that bad. It's just he's not a very good communicator. Mm. He's not a very good sort of. He doesn't massage his party well. He, for all his attempts, he doesn't come across to the electorate as very authentic. No one really warms to him. And there's a sort of sense that, you know, the next election's not till 2029, so it's a long way off, and he's got an enormous majority. But there's just this feeling that he's not the guy to lead them into that. He's just, you know, he managed to grind the kind of very sort of depleted and defeated Tories into the dust in 2024, but he can't do the same again. They sort of decry his lack of vision, his lack of kind of decision making, and there's also his popularity. So Burnham just represents something I don't think ideologically very different to Starmer, mm-hmm. but more just a sense of he could be more popular, he could have the common touch, he's got a nice northern accent, and you know what he kind of claims about Manchester is that he's been a very competent mayor who shows how a Labour government can kind of, you know, be an activist. You know, he has this idea of, you know, the state will be an active player in the economy and will be a sort of force for good. And he's shown in Manchester how these things can happen.
0: Is the discontent with Starmer just the discontent with Britain's lot generally? Because, you know, gee, the country seems to be, you know, going down the gurgler in the eyes of many.
1: Yeah, well, It's difficult to, you know, present a really uplifting vision of Britain when you've got no money left in the kitty. And he just doesn't seem to have that vision. He does talk the talk about visions and taking Britain to a sort of sunlit, you know, sort of social democratic upland, but there isn't enough sort of substance to it, and there isn't enough money for it. And that, you know, propels people towards people making more extravagant and kind of headline grabbing promises, both on the left with the Greens and on the right with Reform, Nigel Farage, and so on.
0: Mm. Yeah. Okay. If he does win Makerfield, well, for a start, is he going to win Makerfield?
1: Yeah.
0: This is not a given, is it? Because let's talk about Reform. Now, this is the Nigel Farage-led far-right outfit that's, you know, come from nowhere. I mean, we're seeing echoes of it, I suppose, with One Nation here in Australia. But Reform are well along the way on this. Now, Reform is standing for the seat as well. There's a candidate called Robert Kenyon. Now, he could spoil the party massively for Andy Burnham, couldn't he?
1: Yeah, in theory, that was definitely on the cards. And really, this was a sort of part of the whole Makerfield by-election was like, you know, if Labor is going to be able to hold off the threat from Reform, who, you know, aren't just a conservative force. They recruit a lot of their support from, you know, disaffected blue-collar working-class people who've had, who don't really like all the sort of social liberalism, I guess, of the Labor Party. So, you know, is Burnham the guy who can, you know, keep those people from those kind of blue-collar, industrial-based type Labor voters from defecting to Reform? So that's kind of the referendum that this by-election is, and it's happening today, and we won't know the result for another, I don't know, 12 hours or so. But, you know, if he wins, he'll claim that, you know, I am the guy that can, you know, that from on the left who can, you know, defeat the populist right. But he's actually got he's been enormously assisted by two things. One is that this candidate from Reform hasn't really kind of grabbed the electorate by the scruff of the neck. He sort of seemed quite promising, a plumber, you know, man, straight talking man of the people type candidate. But it just hasn't quite worked for him. But the bigger one is that there's been a split on the right, and there's an MP who was elected in 2024 called Rupert Lowe, who was originally Nigel Farage's sort of main lieutenant in the Reform Party. Mm-hmm. He and Nigel Farage fell out, and he started his own party called Restore, which is probably arguably even a bit further to the right. And the reason why he's doing well is because Elon Musk is a big fan of this Rupert Lowe, and Rupert Lowe gets an enormous amount of traction on you know, the right wing kind of corners of X, and including Elon Musk surfacing a lot of posts of Rupert Lowe himself. So while Nigel Farage is the kind of, you know, the big figure on the populist right who's, you know, been there ever since Brexit 10 years ago and before, this Rupert Lowe guy, you know, people don't know him as well. And in a way, he's quite similar. He's a sort of private educated banker who's turned to politics, but he has Elon Musk behind him now. And so the split on the right in a first past the post system might actually be enough to see Andy Burnham home tonight.
0: Hmm. Yeah, it's interesting. That's an important point to make, isn't it? The UK has first past the post voting. So that's right. There are no preferences. So
1: yeah, and by-elections usually have a pretty low turnout as well. So, you know, which actually makes it much more unpredictable. In that sense, it's a fool's game trying to predict a by-election. But, you know, the Labor Party people, until the last few days at least, have been feeling fairly confident from the doorsteps that, you know, as they canvass that they've got this one. Okay. And the split on the right does tend to sort of suggest that's right.
0: Yeah, okay. Is it a referendum on Reform as well, do you think, or not really?
1: No, but it will give Labor some hope that, you know, there is a path to victory.
0: Hmm. Oh, hello. Well, then Hans, just start again. We just lost you for a sec.
1: Oh, sorry. Nigel Farage has been sort of anointed as the next Prime Minister, you know, almost since the last election. And, you know, but the shine has come off him a little bit, and the kind of split on the right has started to kind of, rub off that narrative a bit. And so, you know, if Andy Burnham does win the by-election and come down to London and challenge Keir Starmer, there is a sort of more of a hope around that there's some way for Labor to pull this back to some extent.
0: Mm. Yeah, okay. If Andy Burnham does succeed, I mean, there are a few steps here, but if he does succeed, and he does succeed in knocking off Keir Starmer, which knocking off a Labor leader is not so straightforward these days, but if he does, how would the government, would it be different, do you think?
1: Yeah, I mean, right, Keir Starmer stays on as Prime Minister till there's a new Labor leader. It's a contest that could take 3 months, possibly four.
0: Yeah.
1: First, you've got to get 20% of the MPs, then you've got to kind of do a full, 200,000 people vote or something. There's the Labor Party members and any trade union member whose trade union is affiliated to the Labor movement. So there's a lot of votes, there's a lot of canvassing, there's a lot of hustings, et cetera. It's a long process. Andy Burnham, Keir may contest it. He may say, "I know, I'm going to try and stay on," in which case it could be quite hard fought. And that's when we'll probably find out what the differences are between them, because it's not really very clear. There's actually a joke going around. It's not very funny, but I'll tell it to you anyway. It's like a Labor lefty, a centrist, and a Labor right winger walk into a bar.
0: Mm-hmm.
1: "Hello, Andy Burnham," the barman says. So, you know, is he from the left? Is he a centrist? Is he a Blairite? you know, no one knows what he is. And, you know, he could be all these things, and he has been all these things in the past. So we'll find out who the real Andy Burnham is, I think, you know, in the crucible of a leadership election, assuming that Keir decides to fight one.
0: It's going to be interesting, isn't it? If he does get elected, is Keir Starmer going to throw in the towel and say, okay?
1: He's not saying that he is at the moment.
2: you know, if it's if there's an enormous sort of momentum swing behind Burnham and lots of cabinet ministers resign, perhaps he'll see that the game is up.
0: Yeah.
2: If he gets, you know, a Praetorian guard forms around him and says, no, this, you know, Keir's the guy, he may feel that he can contest it and he may feel he can win. You know, it's unlikely that no one seemed to think he will, but, you know, these things are quite unpredictable. I mean, once upon a time, everyone thought David Miliband was going to be the leader and his brother Ed got the job. And another time, everyone thought, gosh, who was it even? Someone we've all forgotten about was going to get the job, possibly Andy Burnham, and Jeremy Corbyn got the job. So, you know, the Labour Party process, the election process.
0: How on earth did Jeremy Corbyn get the job? That's right. Anyway, but go on.
2: Yeah, Labour Party members are more left-wing than their parliamentarians, and the trade union members particularly, who also vote, are also more left-wing than the parliamentarians. And so Andy Burnham's going to need to play to that electorate. So we may even still not find out exactly who he is, because you do have to pitch a bit left to win the leadership before you can then tack centre in Downing Street.
0: Yeah. All righty. Just before you go, the royal family have decided, well, the royal family, the Prince William, that is, has decided to send his oldest son, George, off to Eton, wearing the tailed coat and the winged collar and all that stuff. I mean, Eton, if there is a bastion of the establishment and English privilege, you'd have to say Eton is at the apex of it, wouldn't you?
2: You would. I mean, you know, they call teachers beaked and they call their lessons divs and they call their morning recess break chambers. You know, it is a funny place like that. Yeah. And on X, you know, and similar platforms, Blue Sky, you know, there have been people coming out and saying, how is this, you know, fit Prince William's desire to modernise the monarchy and sort of get it in touch with people and, you know, meet that sort of demotic, you know, populist urge that we of the age we live in. And I guess you'd have to say it doesn't really. But... you know, the reasons that have been given are, you know, either by the back door or sources or, you know, or even just speculation. One, it's Eton is right next to Windsor Castle, where Prince William and Kate Middleton and Princess Catherine, where they live. And when William was there, he had Sunday tea with his grandmother, the Queen, every Sunday. So it's nice and handy for the family. It means you're not miles away and sort of, you know, all on your lonesome. The second thing is, because it's so exclusive and so posh, that kind of gives George, as it did for William, a sort of security and a privacy and the possibility of forming friendships with people who aren't going to blab it all over social media. You know, apparently William does have school friends from his school days who are, you know, probably half of them minor aristocrats or something, who are discreet and trustworthy. So there's that. That's a reasonably compelling argument, I'd say, in some respects. And I guess the third thing is, you know, this man, as we've seen with King Charles going to meet Donald Trump, in their own country, the king of England or the Queen plays a very important actual political role, is a bit of a statesman for the country. And I guess Eton has a very long history of producing statespeople and politicians. So if you're going to be trained up for that job, I guess you're going to go there. It certainly produces men with extraordinary belief that they are able to and entitled to rule the world.
0: That is true. And maybe in that sense, the English population believe that you ought to go there too. All right, Hans, terrific to talk with you on, please. And thanks very much for explaining all that. That's great. Appreciate it.
2: Always a pleasure, Phil. Always a pleasure.
0: Good on you. Hans van Leeuwen, he's the National Economics Editor for The Telegraph. Very good stuff. All righty, we're going to talk about fake handbags, you'd be pleased to know, next up. Here's Neil Diamond.

0: love it. Cracklin' Rosie and Neil Diamond. Alrighty, have you ever bought a fake handbag? Lots of people have. Let's have a chat about it next.
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0: Have you ever knowingly or unknowingly bought a fake? Maybe it was a too-good-to-be-true discount fashion item. Or maybe it was a shiny copy of the latest still-in-cinemas movie that you picked up in a far-off market while travelling. Maybe you were buying it, you knew it was a fake, and you just wanted it for the cheaper price. One of our producers, Kenny, remembers wandering a market and having his companion pestered every 3 minutes by sellers trying to flog genuine Rolexes. I mean, I guess no one was fooled, or maybe they were. A recent article highlighting the death of Manchester in England's counterfeit capital got us thinking about, are we all just more savvy to this kind of thing, or has the retail market for things that are cheaper than chips fakes shifted, like so many of these things, to a purely online model? To talk about it and the way these markets operate, where it's all going, I'm joined by Taylor Blackburn, a personal finance expert from Finders, looked at the way that Australians buy these kinds of goods online. Taylor, good evening to you. Welcome to Nightlife.
3: Oh, good evening.
0: It's often claimed that these kind of counterfeit markets are fronts for organised crime. Is that right or not?
3: Well, yeah, I think, you know, law enforcement agencies kind of around the globe will, you know, highlight how these are intertwined. They use the profits to kind of do other illicit activities. So we focus more on the consumer behavior and people, you know, knowingly or unknowingly buying dupes or counterfeit items. It's definitely a murky, unregulated area.
0: Yeah, it is. In some parts of the world, of course, it's been rife, hasn't it? I mean, Hong Kong, for example, other parts of Asia. Where does this stuff? I mean, if you know, like it's so easy to go into markets there and, you know, buy a Rolex watch.
3: Yeah.
0: In fact, I was in a market once and I actually had a genuine watch on my wrist, and the bloke said, "Let's have a look at it." He said, "We can copy that. You won't know the difference." and it will only cost you, you know, like a fraction. Where does this stuff come from, and where does it get made?
3: Yeah, no, we've seen, you know, Chinese manufacturers are you know, probably the leaders at this stage, and it's marketed pretty effectively on TikTok and other social media platforms, and sometimes advertised as, you know, direct to consumer, you know, cutting out the middleman, getting you the bottom dollar, and sometimes what you get is close enough, but a lot of times it leaves a lot to be desired.
0: Yeah, I mean, there are these all sorts of commonplace myths around it, aren't there? Oh, I don't know whether they're myths or not, but I remember in the market for women's handbags, for example, which are high value items, and you know, you're talking about, you know, Louis Vuitton and your Chanel handbags and so on. You can buy those, you used to be able to buy them in Asian markets, you know, for a fraction. They looked pretty much the same. And often the story was, oh, yeah, they come from the same production line. It's just that they, you know, some people get access to the production line and just run it a bit longer, and then they skim off the top. So they're exactly the same as the real item. Is that true?
3: Yeah, well, in some cases, yes. In some cases, you know, it's just like somebody looking at your watch and trying to copy it as best they can. And in some cases, that's really worn as a badge of honor, especially among, you know, some young people. They you know, they can talk about it as being a savvy thing. Or it used to be something you would hide if you couldn't buy the real thing and you bought a knockoff. You didn't want anybody to know, but you know, increasingly we anecdotally are hearing stories of young people saying, "No, look at this bag. It looks just like a real one, but I only paid, you know, $100 for it."
0: That's right. That's right. It's really a statement saying I'm not going along with the marketing of big business. Yeah. Isn't it? It's sort of a political statement, I suppose. Look, copyright and, you know, passing off and all of that, there are a lot of laws against it. So it's illegal to sell something that's fake, isn't it? All around the world it is. So How do big companies police this?
3: Yeah, well, I mean, and you know, that's the point, is enforcement is the name of the game. And if they can get around it being flagged as a counterfeit thing or something that's you know, that's stealing someone's patent, then it kind of goes on unchecked. So that's why, you know, the online e-commerce, there's a lot more digital loopholes there than if somebody pulls up to a market which is clearly marketing something. And we had a shop here in Sydney about 10 years ago that was kind of doing an exact replica of the In-N-Out Burger
0: Oh, yeah.
3: chain, food chain, and they were you know, they got a cease and desist, and you know, we're told to stop doing that. But it's a lot harder if you're selling a bag that looks like a kind of bag online, that nobody can really, you know, go through all of the little ins and outs of it if they're not using any magic words.
0: You did some research last year into Australian buying patterns. It turns out quite a lot of us are deliberately buying known fakes.
3: Yeah.
0: What were
3: So
0: the figures on that?
3: about 1 in 8 Australians, so it's like 2.6 million people, say that they have purchased fake designer goods directly from Chinese manufacturers. And another 16% say they are considering doing it. So it's about 1 in 3 if we expand it to dupes, you know, people buying the cheaper alternatives, it's about 1 in 3 who've done it. So sometimes with a dupe, it's just like a, you know, a lip balm or a concealer or a, you know, a bag or a pair of shoes, something like that. But yeah, there's a big market for it, and people are doing it intentionally.
0: Yeah.
3: Yeah.
0: That's right, because it's cheaper. And to some extent, do they worry whether it's the same quality?
3: You know, look, I think you it's buyer beware when it comes to that. I've recently experienced this myself on eBay. I was just buying some Titleist golf balls,
0: Oh, yeah.
3: and they're, you know, really good advertised price, and you had them, you know, they were coming from Melbourne, and they came, and some of the balls had, you know, Titleist printed on it twice, you know, like overlapped, and they were clearly not a good quality ball. It was you know, and obviously you can then take that up through eBay and get it refunded and all the rest. But yeah, it's a little different depending on what the item is. So, you know, if you know you're buying a knockoff, you're probably not going to be too surprised if it's pretty crappy. I think that's kind of the Temu sales
0: Temu
3: line
0: way.
3: in a way. But you know, you're cheap and cheerful. But it's also pretty hard to stay sustain business model.
0: Do you reckon the manufacturers of these things actually are supplying some of this material? I mean, presumably it's a way to sell it. If they can't
3: Yeah,
0: sell it
3: you,
0: themselves, I mean, they can sell it at a lower price and pretend that it's not theirs, even though it is. I mean,
3: yeah,
0: in
3: well,
0: your Titleist
3: 100%.
0: golf ball case, for example, you know.
3: Exactly. Yeah, there you would imagine that at some stage the you know, the factory, you know, is it's not like that's the only thing it can create and pump out. And if you know, you can get something pretty similar to the real thing, that's what people are after. But you know, talking of the materials, a friend of mine and his parents flew to China to pick out housing materials, and then had them put on a shipping container and sent back, just because it's massively, massively cheaper than you know, going through and buying it here when it's, you know, the exact same product.
0: Really?
3: But
0: What do you mean, housing
3: you,
0: materials? You mean like what cladding on something or?
3: oh no, like all of everything in that you would put in a house if you were building a house, you know, from the dishwasher to the cupboards to
0: I see. Oh, I see. Cupboards and
3: yeah,
0: dishwashers and
3: went
0: all that
3: and
0: sort of
3: bought
0: thing. Yeah.
3: all of the, you know, like buying the raw materials, and they had a builder who they knew could put it together. But you know, if you save a third of the price on the materials, then you're laughing when it comes. But you know, it's not for everybody. It's a pretty intensive exercise with a lot of red tape in between.
0: Is it legally tricky for people to buy fakes online? No, if they know they're fakes?
3: Well, I think, you know, the border police are more more focused on the sellers than the buyers. It's another buyer beware thing is if you knowingly are buying something counterfeit, customs can seize it and destroy it when it comes into the country because they want to protect, the people who've spent the money to do it the right way. In that case, you could lose your item and your money, depending on how you bought it and if you can do a chargeback or not.
0: Yeah, that's right. Once upon a time, it was the bloke down at the market with a big overcoat who'd, open the overcoat and say, look at the watches
3: That's right.
0: I've got. But online has changed all of that. It's an anonymous world where you can sell anything, it seems, can't you? I mean, but as you say, particularly out of China, which is the global manufacturer. Do you reckon it happens in Australia with any stuff that's made here?
3: Oh yeah, I mean, I think it's easy to call it an overseas problem and put our head in the sand that it's not happening here. But yeah, there are a lot of places that are that are physically making things that are meant to be close. I mean, for goodness sake, a lot of the stuff that you buy at Kmart is often inspired by more expensive luxury things. So, the idea of a counterfeit or a dupe. Being all nefarious is a little misguided, but yeah, when you get online and it's to your point, it says Louis Vuitton on the side, but there's a missing a T or there's an extra N, then you kind of you wonder what exactly the quality of or the safety really if what kind of toxic dyes might have been used or if it's an electronic if it's if it's safe to charge and all those things. Those are the other questions you have to ask
0: I guess
3: if you
0: so.
3: buy something.
0: If people care, I guess.
3: Yeah, that's right.
0: Yeah. Interesting. The decline of the brand. Well, I suppose the brand hasn't declined, hasn't it? But there's also an equally seems strong market growing up alongside it saying, I don't care about the brand.
3: Yeah, well, in some cases it's that. In other cases, it's trying to buy something that looks like the brand,
0: Brand,
3: but
0: yeah.
3: just not being willing to pay
0: I want the
3: for
0: look, not the
3: that
0: price.
3: price. Exactly,
0: Yeah.
3: exactly.
0: All right, Taylor, good to talk. Appreciate it. Thank you.
3: Great to talk.
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1: Taylor Blackburn was my guest, a personal finance expert. Thank you for the text, by the way. G'day, Phil. I purchased some designer men's underwear from a discount import store today, $2 shop, says Greg in Geelong. I guess Kevin Klein must be Calvin's brother. Yeah, I imagine he is. I hope they last you a lifetime and stay comfortable. Actually, I don't hope your underwear lasts a lifetime, if you know what I mean. 1-300-800-222 is the number. We're about to play the Mighty Challenge after the news. News is coming up. Mighty Challenge is next. Grab a line because lines are available, right? 25 questions, 5 categories. Answer question 25 to win. 1-300-800-222 is the number. We'll do that straight after the news.
2: Everything Melbourne.
3: I've got to share my story because it's brought me lots of laughter.
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6: ABC News with Andrew Kaloupis. Treasurer Jim Chalmers says his decision to walk back some of the tax changes in the budget ultimately helped to fund tax relief for businesses. The federal government has announced larger tax concessions for small businesses, carve-outs for start-ups, and reforms to capital gains tax following complaints over the initial proposals. More small businesses will now retain access to a 50% capital gains tax discount, with the definition of a small firm raised from $2 million of revenue to $10 million. Mr. Chalmers says those changes do not increase the tax burden on Australian businesses.
7: Almost $4 billion in tax relief for business, in addition to the tax cuts for workers as well, and that's because we are tilting the balance back in favour of workers, or trying to better align the tax treatment of workers and people who earn their income legitimately from assets.
6: Adelaide Crows legend Tony Modra has been seriously injured in a truck crash. South Australian police say a 57-year-old man from Waitpinga was taken to hospital on Thursday night after his truck crashed into a tree west of Victor Harbour. South Australian Premier Peter Malanaskas says his thoughts are with the Modra family following reports of the crash. Modra played 165 AFL games for the Adelaide Crows and Fremantle Dockers. The United States and Iran have signed the Memorandum of Understanding intended to lead to an end to their war, with the two countries and their respective allies saying military operations will immediately end on all fronts, including in Lebanon. Here's the BBC's Thomas Morgan.
8: Donald Trump has been his usual bullish self in touting this deal, under which Iran reaffirms that it will not seek nuclear weapons. The deal also includes a $300 billion reconstruction fund for Iran and the lifting of all American sanctions. And while the Strait of Hormuz will be reopened, Iran's chief negotiator told state television last night that his country would charge shipping companies for using the waterway in future. The deal's been heavily criticised in the US, including by members of Mr. Trump's Republican Party. Senator Bill Cassidy called it the worst foreign policy blunder in decades.
6: An expert in Iranian politics says the 60-day memorandum of understanding between Iran and the US is really about creating more time for America to press its demands on Tehran's nuclear ambitions. Benham Ben-Taliblu from the Foundation for Defense of Democracies in Washington says the agreement will create a window to further negotiate on Iran's nuclear program.
9: This is really creating the time and the space politically for the administration to go after that nuclear issue and to at least be able to try to get all the things they want with respect to Iran's highly enriched uranium, stockpiles, the future of enrichment after that 60 days.
6: Lawyers for former Liberal staffer Bruce Lerman are seeking to access unreleased documentary footage ahead of his Queensland rape trial. Aisling Brennan reports.
10: Bruce Lerman is charged with 2 counts of rape, alleged to have occurred in Toowoomba in October 2021. The 31-year-old is applying to gain access to footage filmed as part of a documentary. His lawyer, Zali Burrows, told Toowoomba District Court the footage could contain comments that could influence a potential jury pool in Queensland ahead of her client's trial. Barrister Dayoud Sabtain told the court his client's footage had no relevance to the case in Toowoomba. Judge Deborah Richards reserved her decision decision for a later date. Mr. Lerman has yet to enter any official plea, but has

0: previously indicated he will plead not guilty.
1: HSBC Bank will pay a $35 million penalty after admitting in the federal court it failed to properly protect customers from scams. National Consumer Affairs reporter Michael Atkin has more.
2: The corporate watchdog ASIC sued the bank after its customers reported losing tens of millions of dollars to a long-running bank impersonation scam. HSBC admitted it failed to properly protect its customers by lacking adequate controls on an internal payment system. It also admitted it was aware of the growing risk of impersonation scams as losses surged. The bank also agreed it had taken far too long to investigate cases, taking on average 144 days.
1: That's the latest from ABC News. 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
4: Partly cloudy with a high chance of showers, most likely from the late morning. Winds northerly increasing to 25 to 35 kilometres per hour in the morning and then turning west to nor'westerly during the afternoon and evening. A low of 11, a top of 15 for Friday. Saturday, a shower or two, 10 to 14. And Sunday, a possible shower, a low of 7 and a maximum of 14.
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0: Yes, well, hello, and how are you? Philip Clark with you on ABC Radio. This is Nightlife. It's the third hour of the program, 6 past midnight, 6 past 10 in WA. In South Australia and the Territory, it's 24 to midnight. We're right through the Pacific as well and right around the world too on the internet. 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You can stream these on the website as well. The discussion with Ned Hall and Tracy Holmes and Fozzie Foster about the World Cup is good fun. Oh, by the way, there was a lot of interest in my conversation about hair loss too, and we've got that up there as a podcast as well with Dr. Rod Sinclair. Also, Dr. Orlando Swain last night discussing new approaches to rapid care following a stroke is up there too. So anyway, check it all out. It's there for your listening pleasure. 1-300-800-222 is my number right now if you'd like to play the Mighty Challenge, because we're about to crack on with the Mighty Challenge. 25 questions, 5 categories, answer question 25, and you'll be a winner. Thanks for all the comments about story about fakes. Soft Dog says they'll never imitate Nightlife. Good on you, Soft Dog. Good on you. Good on you as well. All right, 1-300-800-222 is the number. Issues of the day in the last hour of the program. Lots of people still wanting to talk about the Pauline Hanson matter. That's fine, and lots of people who called in saying, why aren't we saying more positive things? Look, our Nightlife News Breakdown is a segment where people take a critical view of leaders and what's going on in politics. It's not meant to be a hagiographic sing the praises of anybody sort of session. So anyway, if you look, you might have views about that, fully understand that, give us a call in the last hour, 1-300-800-222. And Dave's discs coming up too, very much looking forward to this. Dave's going to be looking at Bonnie Raitt in the last hour of the program. All right, is everybody set and ready? Because you know what, if you are, so am I. Mighty Challenge, 25 questions, 5 categories. Our categories tonight are category number 1, sports and leisure. Category number 2, the Greek islands. Category number 3, movie quotes. Category number 4, space exploration. Category number 5, Oh Captain, My Captain. All right, sports and leisure, the Greek islands, movie quotes, space exploration, Oh Captain, My Captain. Who's going to kick us off? Dave from Falconbridge. G'day, Dave. How are you doing?
1: Well, how's it going?
0: Well, it's going all right. I haven't heard from you for a while. You been all right?
1: Oh, yeah, just a bit busy.
0: That's all right. That's okay. That's okay. What do you like here? Sports and leisure, the Greek islands, movie quotes, Oh Captain, My Captain, space exploration.
1: Let's try space exploration.
0: Space exploration. Question number 1. In 1979, Pioneer 11 became the first space probe to reach which planet?
1: Oh. Pioneer. Oof. 79. Was it Mercury?
0: Not Mercury. No. Thanks, Dave. Well, see ya. Bye-bye. See you, mate. No, it was not Mercury. Heather from Nil. Hello, Heather.
2: Evening, Phil.
0: Evening. Question number 1. In 1979, Pioneer 11 became the first space probe to reach which planet? We've knocked out Mercury.
2: Mars.
0: Not Mars.
2: Short and sweet.
0: Short and sweet, Heather. See ya. Thank you. Paul from Geelong. G'day, Paul.
3: How's it going, Phil?
0: Pretty good. Question number 1. In 1979, Pioneer 11 became the first space probe to reach which planet?
3: Look, I'll continue the Gassum game and go Jupiter.
0: No, it's not Jupiter.
3: Say hi, no.
0: I see. We're going to get there eventually, I suppose, aren't we? Glenn from Penrith. Hello, Glenn.
4: G'day, mate. How are you?
0: Pretty good. In 1979, Pioneer 11 became the first space probe to reach which planet?
4: Well, they didn't reach it because they didn't only do flyby.
0: Mm-hmm.
4: Saturn.
0: Saturn. Yes, it was. Saturn.
4: I was just reading about Tony Modra.
0: Yeah, I know. This is news that, like, yeah, the famous place he's had an accident in his truck and is not in good shape.
4: His cattle truck, he hit a tree. Yeah, he's pretty serious, I reckon.
0: Yes, no, he's not in good shape. And
4: it's not far from Victor Harbour.
0: No, it's not far from Victor Harbour, apparently. That's right.
4: Yeah.
0: No, he's had
4: Stewie, you've probably heard it on the news.
0: Yeah. No, he's had a Stewie. Oh, Stewie from, yeah, you would, well, he would
4: Stewie
0: have.
4: Stewie from Victor Harbour.
0: Mm. Yeah. No, he's. I know lots of people sending good wishes to Tony Modra's way.
4: Yeah, no, good, yeah. Geez, he kicked a lot of goals, didn't he?
0: He did kick a lot of goals.
4: 550-something, 168 games.
0: Oh, he's a champion player, yeah.
4: Averaging, you know, 3.5 a game,
0: yeah. Yeah.
4: Anyway.
0: All right. Speaking of the footy, by the way, Frio got up over Geelong after being behind for much of
4: it. Beauty. Yeah. You wouldn't have seen it.
0: No, I didn't. I just saw the scoreline, yeah.
4: Yeah, no, they're a good side.
0: They are a good side.
4: No, well, they looked like Geelong were going to race away with it early on.
0: Yeah, they ran out of steam.
4: Yeah.
0: Question two. What do you want to do, space exploration, or you can move to anywhere else? Oh, Captain
4: no,
0: Mike.
4: I'll go back. I'll try sports and leisure.
0: Back to sports and...
4: Well, not back to it. First time, isn't it?
0: Yeah, it's the first question.
4: I'll win question two, aren't we? Yeah.
0: Question number two. Who's Oscar Piastri's English teammate at McLaren?
4: Oh, Lando Norris.
0: What's his name?
4: Lando Norris.
0: Correct. Yeah, Lando Norris. Correct. Question number three.
4: You got two in a row. I'm happy with it.
0: I know. Jane from Homebush had Saturn. Good on you, Jane. Chris from the Nightwatch says, I'm not sure if many people realise that Bonnie Raitt's a really good blues guitarist. Okay. Anyway, I'd say nothing more, but if you want to know more about this, keep listening, because in the last hour of the program, Dave... from Dave's Discs, will be featuring Bonnie Raitt. Now, Glenn, question three.
4: I don't even know her. Is that a girl?
0: You really don't know her.
4: Yeah, I didn't. Glad there wasn't a jazz category.
0: Question number three, sports and leisure. That's where we are. If you like, you can move.
4: Yeah, we'll stay there.
0: Question number three, sports and leisure. After the United States of America, Australia... and Germany, which European country has won the most gold medals in Olympic swimming?
4: Oh, America, Australia.
0: Germany.
4: Netherlands.
0: Not the Netherlands. No.
4: Okay.
0: So, yeah, Glenn, no, it's not the Netherlands. Where are we? Roz in Strathalbyn. G'day, Roz.
5: I have to stay with this evil question, don't I?
0: You do, yes. Sports and leisure. After the USA, Australia and Germany, which European country has won the most gold medals in Olympic swimming?
5: I know. Okay, let's go I was going to say Pommies. Let's go the British.
0: No, it's not the British. No.
5: Yeah, I know. I was stabbed in the dark.
0: Not a land of swimmers. Okay, Roz, thank you. See ya. Bye-bye. Joe from Mudgee. G'day, Joe.
6: G'day, Phil. How you going?
0: Pretty good. Question number three, sports and leisure. After the USA, Australia and Germany, which European country has won the most gold medals in Olympic swimming?
6: Oh, that's a bloody doozy, isn't it, Phil?
0: It's not the Netherlands and it's not Britain.
6: Oh, let's go something random like Hungary.
0: Correct. Very good. Did that come out of nowhere?
6: Well, I was trying to think of, any kind of random country. And, like, I know there's a lot of Nordic countries. I don't know if they do a lot of swimming or the skiing. But, yeah, I've got a mate that he went to Hungary a couple of months ago. So, sort of came out of that.
0: Well, as we know, Hungary's powerhouse in lots of sports, actually. Question number four, sports and leisure, otherwise you can move.
6: Let's stay there.
0: Which two positions cover the least amount of the court in a game of netball?
6: Least amount, that'd be the goalkeeper and the goal shooter.
0: Correct. Yeah. The goalkeeper and the goal shooter, who basically don't do anything except defend and shoot.
6: And they shoot, don't they?
0: Yeah, defend and shoot, that's right. Question number five. We're in sports and leisure. Annette from Perth had Hungary. Good on you. Marie from Altona, obviously a netballer, had the shooter and goalkeeper too. Question number five, sports and leisure, if you like.
6: Yeah, let's stay there.
0: Jermaine Isako, the NRL's highest point scorer for 2025, currently plays for which club?
6: Oh, the Dolphins.
0: Yes. The Dolphins. Jermaine Isako is a Dolphins player. Very nice.
6: The right choice. He's come to Storm next year.
0: Ah, okay. You're a Storm supporter, Joe?
6: Absolutely.
0: Mm. Yep. Okay. Well, he'll be an acquisition, I would think.
6: He's a very talented young boy.
0: Question number six: sports and leisure. One left here, if you like.
6: Yep. Let's go.
0: Which Australian player was named Player of the Series for the 2025-26 Ashes Series?
6: Oh, I'm not a big cricket fan, Phil. I will say Steve Smith.
0: Not Steve Smith, no. Sorry, Joe. Thank you. Bye-bye. No, it's not Steve Smith. Okie doke. Chris on the Southern

0: I would ask, how could anyone not know that Bonnie Raitt's an excellent guitarist? Well, Chris, you can enter this debate with Dave in the last hour of the program. I don't think anyone was saying she wasn't, if you know what I mean. There was just an observation that she was, that's all. Everyone's being very positive here, Chris, about the matter. Jeremy says, Phil, could you please do a shout-out to my son, Gus, who turns 13 today? He's asleep, but we'll listen back to the podcast. Good on you, Jeremy. Hey, Gus, happy birthday. 13. You're starting to be a big boy. You've turned the corner into young manhood. Good luck, Gus. Good on you. All right, Loz from Lynham. Okay, Loz.
1: Good day there. How you going?
0: Pretty good. Question number 6, sports and leisure. Which Australian player was named player of the series for the 2025-26 Ashes?
1: Hazelwood?
0: Not Hazelwood, no. Sorry, Loz, no. Not Josh Hazelwood. All righty. 1-300-800-222 is the number if you'd like to call. Jason from Morwell. Hello, Jason.
2: How's it going, Phil?
0: Pretty good, yeah.
2: That's good.
0: Who are we after here?
2: Would be Travis Head.
0: Not Travis Head.
2: Okay.
0: No, thanks, mate. No, not Travis Head. Anybody got the answer here? Not too many, no. Karen from Mullumbimby, that's not correct either. Scott from Blacktown. Hi, Scott.
3: G'day, mate. How you go?
0: Yeah, pretty good. Pretty good. Question 6, sports and leisure. Which Australian player was named player of the series for the 2025-26 Ashes?
3: Any chance of changing topics? Yeah.
0: No, zero chance.
3: I'll have to go. I'll go Clarkie.
0: No. Nope. Sorry, that's not going to work for us either. Peter in Ballarat. G'day, Pete.
4: G'day. How you going, Phil?
0: Yeah, pretty good. Question number 6, sports and leisure. Which Australian player was named player of the series for the 2025-26 Ashes?
4: I'm a quiz newbie. I don't think I'll be here very long, but I'm going to say Mitchell Starc.
0: Correct. Yes. Chuck one down. Boom.
4: Bowled him.
0: Gone. Bowled.
4: Yes.
0: How good.
4: Had a great series.
0: He had a great series, didn't he? He worked his backside off, and, gee, I tell you what a series. Good on him, Mitchell Starc. Question number 7. We're in sports. Colin from Boolaroo had that. Mark from Waverton. Sam from Atlas.
4: I'm a quiz newbie. I don't think I'll be here very long, but I'm going to say Mitchell Starc.
0: Correct. Yes. Chuck one down. Boom.
4: Bowled him.
0: Gone. Bowled.
4: Yes.
0: He had a great series, didn't he? He worked his backside off, and, gee, I'll tell you what a series. Good on him, Mitchell Starc. Question number 7. We're in sports. Colin from Boolaroo had that. Mark from Waverton, Sam from Adelaide. A few people piling in at last. Thank you. Chipper on King Island. G'day, Chipper. Had Mitchell Starc. All righty, question number 7. That's it for sports and leisure. So... We've got the Greek islands, movie quotes, Oh, Captain, My Captain, or space exploration.
4: Movie quotes, please.
0: Movie quotes. Question number 7. Fist My Bump is a quote from which 2026 blockbuster?
4: I haven't been to the movies in years. Better move on, Phil. Okay. Thank you, mate.
0: See you, Peter. Bye-bye. here's a text. Why don't I ever get mentioned for my answers? But you don't even say who you are. I have no idea either. Bill from Parks, Nathan Lyon, no. Hi, Phil. Are there any listeners from Geelong who can assist on getting a signed photo of Bailey Smith for a 7-year-old disabled boy? Oh, look, I'm sure there are. You don't say who you are. If you're sending us a text, tell us who you are so we can talk. Look, if that's the case, if you're after that, I'm sure the club would help you. I'm sure the club would help. Get a hold of the media PR people at the Geelong Football Club. They're good people. I'm sure they'll help you out. 1-300-800-222 is the... Oh, Lee in Brisbane. Sorry, Lee, you've just put your name there. Lee... Like if you approach the club, write them a

0: write them an email and explain the situation. I wouldn't think there'd be any problem at all in getting a signed photo of Bailey Smith at all. Question number 7, with his headband headband in place. He excites strong emotions, Bailey Smith. Not entirely sure why. He's a brilliant player. Melissa from St Albans. G'day.
1: Hello, how are you?
0: Oh, I'm really well, yeah. I'm really well. Question number 7. We're in movie quotes. Fist my bump is a quote from a 2026 blockbuster movie. Which one?
1: Oh, my God. I watched this the other day. It's Project Hail Mary. Oh, my God.
0: It is.
1: Has to be.
2: Called fist bump, by the way. What's that? Fist my bump. No, it's fist bump. It's not the same.
0: Marge from Ballarat had Project Hail Mary. Tim Thread Tape from Cessnock says, why don't I ever get mentioned for my answers? Well, there you go, Tim. Hey, Melissa, question number eight. You can stay with movies if you like, or you can go somewhere else.
1: Yeah, I'll stay with movies, thanks.
0: Quote, I'm going to make him an offer he can't refuse, is a famous quote from which movie?
1: I think it's Scarface.
0: Not Scarface. Sorry, Melissa. Thank you. Not Scarface. No. Luke from Brisbane. Hi, Luke.
3: Hi, Phil. When the Swannies have a bye, do you have an NRL team?
0: I do pretty well. We do pretty well in byes, you know. We've always gone well. I keep an eye on most things. I'm in a bit of a kind of online thing with the in-laws and other family members about the World Cup at the moment, Luke. So I'm trying to sound as though I'm informed.
3: The app's pretty good. I'm finding the app's pretty handy for just saying what's going on.
0: I express it. See, I'm not exactly a massive well of knowledge about the matter, Luke.
3: Either am I. I was looking up what a corner was the other day.
0: I said to someone in the gym this morning, I said, Mbappe, goal of the tournament, you know, authoritatively, as though I sound as though I know what I'm talking about. Oh, dear. Got a torrent of abuse, you know, what would I know, blah, blah, blah. I said, people, it's all right. All righty, question number 8. We're in movie quotes. I'm going to make him an offer he can't refuse is a famous quote from which movie?
3: Sounds like Clint Eastwood. Something. Clint. I don't know. I can't think of a Clint Eastwood film off the top of my head. I'll just leave that as a clue for someone else, maybe.
0: Thank you, Luke. See ya.
3: Thanks, Phil.
0: See you, mate. Bye-bye. Stephanie from Carnarvon. Hi, Stephanie.
4: No, I have nothing.
0: Nothing?
4: No, nothing. Is it not?
0: I'm going to make him an offer he can't refuse. You've heard this. You've heard this quote, haven't you?
4: Yeah, lots of times, but it's not The Godfather.
0: Do you have an answer?
4: Godfather?
0: Correct. The Godfather, yes. It is Marlon Brando from The Godfather, remember?
5: You look, Carol, once you leave, once you're the rest world in a month from now, this Hollywood big shot's gonna give you what you want.
6: Too late, they start shooting in a week.
5: I'm gonna make him an offer he can't refuse.
0: Yeah, what a performance. What a performance. Mm-hmm. Question number 9, Stephanie. We're in movie quotes, but you can move to the Greek islands if you like. Space exploration or Oh, Captain, My Captain?
4: No, we'll stay with movie quotes.
0: Staying with movie quotes.
4: Yeah.
0: Someone said you should have put a marshmallow in your mouth when you read the question, Phil, and then people would have got the answer. Yeah, that's true. All righty, question number 9, movie quotes. What's the famous last line of 1939's The Wizard of Oz?
4: There's no place like home.
0: Correct.

0: It's very good.
1: Yes, I'm ready now. Then close your eyes and tap your heels together 3 times. And think to yourself, there's no place.

0: Yes.
1: Moving on.
0: What's that?
1: Moving on. What's the next question, Phil?
0: The next question is question number 10. Movie quotes, if you like.
1: Yep.
0: Hasta la vista, baby.
1: Oh, that's Terminator 2.
0: Correct.
1: Yeah.
0: Nice work. You've got these down, Pat. No troubles at all.
2: It doesn't really matter what line it is. It's all because I say every goddamn line wrong. Because of my accent, I had difficulties with I'll be back. What is this with the tongue? I said, this sounds kind of weird. It's not strong enough. I say, I want to say, I will be back. And he says, what does the goddamn script say? And I say, it says, I'll be back. He says, then say, I'll be back. Goddamn. All of this stuff is kind of said with an accent that people just thought this is funny. That's what then makes it kind of memorable. Hasta la vista, baby.
0: Yes. All right, question number 11. Last one in movie quotes. You're good at these, Stephanie. Do you want to keep going?
1: Yeah, yep, one more.
0: In which 2003 Pixar film would you hear the line, just keep swimming?
1: Nemo, Finding Nemo.
0: Finding Nemo, correct.
3: Hey, Mr. Grumpy Gills. When life gets you down, you know what you gotta do?
4: I don't wanna know what you gotta do.
3: Just keep swimming, just keep swimming, just keep swimming, swimming, swimming. What do? We swim, swim.
4: Dorino singing.
3: Dory. I love to swim in.
4: Dory.
3: When you want to swim, you want
4: See,
3: to
4: See, I'm gonna get stuck now with that song. Now it's in my head.
3: Sorry.
0: Mm-hmm. Sorry indeed. All right, Deb in Hobart wants to move to the Greek Islands. Good on you, Deb. I hope it works out for you. Tim from Cessnock says, Phil, I've just finished my 10th straight 12-hour shift underground. What? Shout out to the few boys from the crew, Wade, Tyler and Anthony. There you go, Tim. Now, question number 12. You've got to move somewhere now, Stephanie. So the Greek Islands, space exploration, or Oh, Captain, My Captain?
1: Oh, Captain, My Captain.
0: Oh, Captain, My Captain. Captain Hastings is the sidekick of which fictional detective?
1: Unsure. No, I'm out, I think.
0: All right. Thank you, Stephanie. Anyway, thank you for having a crack. You did well for On the Trot. Darcy in Melbourne. Hello, Darcy.
5: There you go.
0: Not bad. I'm pretty good. Question number 12. We're in Oh, Captain, My Captain. Captain Hastings is the sidekick of which fictional detective?
5: Ah, bugger. I was calling in for the movie quote.
0: Yes.
5: Sherlock Holmes, I'm not trying, but... Yeah.
0: It knocks one out, doesn't it?
5: Thanks. We'll get it over.
0: Thanks, Darcy. Bye-bye. Get it over with. Yes. It's not Sherlock Holmes. Lewis in Capel's got the right answer. Karen in Sydney, that's correct. Yes. Lorella, no, it's not Sherlock Holmes. Harry in the Bay has got the right answer. What about John from Joondalup? G'day, John.
6: G'day.
0: Question 12. Oh, Captain, My Captain. Captain Hastings is the sidekick of which fictional detective?
6: The only sort of movies I know, that sort of the Agatha Christie ones, Hercule Poirot, the little guy with the mo.
0: Hercule Poirot is correct. Very good.
7: I am Hercule Poirot. Yes, mother.
8: Oh, you're not a bit how I thought you'd be.
7: Hercule Poirot is a private detective. Do they think they can get rid of Hercule Poirot like that, huh? No! No, no, no, no, no, no! This sort of air is intended for birds and little furry things. The lungs of Hercule Poirot demand something more substantial. The good air of the town.
0: Yes, indeed, they do. All right, question 13, John.

0: We're in. Oh, Captain, my Captain, you can stay. If you want to move, you can. If you can stay here, if you like.
1: Try to stay in it, I guess. Yep,
0: Oh,
1: stay.
0: Captain, my Captain. All right. Question number 13. "I'm the captain now" is a quote from which 2013 Tom Hanks movie?
1: Captain. It's
0: I think we might move on here, John. 1-300-800-222 is the number. Atticus from Sorrento. Hi, Atticus. How you doing?
2: John, can you say the question again, please?
0: Yeah, "I'm the captain now" is a quote from which 2013 Tom Hanks movie?
2: Oh, I see. That's Captain Phillips.
0: It is Captain Phillips, yes.
3: We got a problem. We pushed the ship too hard. We're off the grid. That means the computer's now offline.
4: Captain.
3: The ship's broken.
4: Captain, no one get hurt if you don't play no game.
3: The ship's broken. We had to go.
4: Nobody gets hurt. Easy. Hey!
3: Look at me.
5: Sure.
3: Look at me.
5: Sure.
4: I'm the captain now.
0: Yes, I'm the captain now. All righty, question 14. We know Captain, my Captain.
2: Can we go to space exploration?
0: We can go to space exploration. Question number 14. Which astronaut flew 66 combat missions during the Korean War before joining the Apollo 11 mission?
2: Was that Chuck? Chuck Yeager?
0: Not Chuck Yeager, no. Sorry, Atticus, no, it's not Chuck Yeager, no. John from Shenton Park texting and saying, by the way, Phil, Johnny Weissmuller of Tarzan fame was born in Hungary but swam for America in the Olympics. He won 5 gold medals and interestingly was also married 5 times. I knew he'd won gold medals. I didn't know he was married 5 times. Thank you, John. Gee, that's a real triumph of hope over experience. 5 times. I don't know the circumstances of it all. Chris says, if you'd said Captain Hastings in a Poirot accent, then everyone would have got it too. Oh, yeah, well. Dave from Perth. G'day, Dave.
6: How's things, Phil?
0: Things are pretty good. All things considered, it's been a pretty good week, month. We've got a bye this week, so things are good, going well that way.
6: Well, Fremantle won.
0: I know. Frio, I didn't think they were, because Geelong, I thought, had them, but not to be. They only won by a squeak in the end, 9 points. But
6: 9 points is a win's a win.
0: Oh no! I'm not taking away from them. No, it's good. Yeah, no. 14-6 to 14-15. Frio over Geelong. So Frio maintain their place at the top of the table. There we go. They got to lose eventually, Dave.
6: Well, I just hope they don't win on the last day in September. I hope they don't lose.
0: Did you say, Dave? I was going to say, you're from Perth. You're not even cheering. Oh, well, if you don't want to barrack for the Dockers, that's fine.
6: I stuttered a little bit. I hope they don't lose on the last day in September.
0: On the last day in September, yes.
6: That's what I was meant to say.
0: Yeah. Well, there's a long way to go, Dave. So let's see. Yeah.
6: Well, fingers crossed.
0: Glenn from Penrith says, by the way, did Jane know about Tarzan's 4 other wives? I don't know. I don't know why Johnny Weissmuller had such a checkered romantic history. Dave, question 14. We're in space exploration. Which astronaut flew 66 combat missions during the Korean War before joining the Apollo 11 mission?
6: It's either, I'm guessing, either Armstrong or Aldrin. Let's go Armstrong. Neil.
0: It wasn't Neil Armstrong.
6: Oh, it wasn't.
0: Sorry, Dave. Thank you. It wasn't Neil Armstrong. Sam from Harvey. Hi, Sam.
7: Good morning, Philip. How are you?
0: Yeah, pretty good.
7: Yeah, good.
0: Question 14, space exploration. Which astronaut flew 66 combat missions during the Korean War before joining the Apollo 11 mission?
7: Yeah, I was going to say Neil Armstrong too, but I'm wrong. No, I wouldn't have a clue, Philip.
0: Okay. Thanks, Sam. Thank you.

0: Good on you. Bye-bye. That's okay. Lorella says maybe it maybe Johnny Weissmuller liked wedding cake as much as Liz Taylor. Martin says Freo, yeah, no, I know Freo's already lost a game in round one. That's right. All I meant was their run has been pretty astonishing since then. You have to lose eventually, don't you? 1-300-800-222. Grant from Grenith. Oh, yeah, that's it. Of course, Grant from Grenith. About Johnny Weissmuller and his five marriages. Tarzan was a swinger. Ah, boom, boom. That's very good. That's very good. Karen from Altona. Hello, Karen. Line's free, by the way, if you want to grab one. 1-300-800-222. Hi, Karen.
1: Hello.
0: We're up to question 14. Which astronaut flew 66 combat missions during the Korean War before joining the Apollo 11 mission?
1: Well, it's a choice of two, really. I'm not sure which one to take. I'll just say Buzz Aldrin.
0: Buzz Aldrin is correct.
2: 13 forward. 11 forward, coming down nicely, 200 feet. 4.5 down, 5.5 down. 60 seconds. Lights on, down 2.5. Forward, forward. 40 feet, down 2.5. Picking up some dust. 4 forward, 4 forward, drifting to the right a little. Contact light. Okay, engine stop.
3: We copy you down, Eagle.
2: Tranquility Base here. The Eagle has landed.
0: Oh, wow. It does seem incredible to think that it happened, doesn't it, really? Well, it's going to happen again, apparently, in the next few years. Question 15, we're up to 11 to go. Karen, what do you want to do? Stay with space, or you can move to Oh Captain, My Captain, or the Greek Islands?
1: Okay, I'll stay with space.
0: Staying with space exploration. Which country launched its first space satellite on the 24th of April, 1970?
1: That be India?
0: Not India. Thank you, Karen. No, not India. In Lura, in the Blue Mountains, Bruce is on the line. G'day, Bruce.
4: G'day, Philip. How are you doing?
0: Pretty good. Pretty good. Question 15 we're up to. Space exploration. Which country launched its first space satellite on the 24th of April, 1970?
4: Mate, it's going to have to be a total guess. Australia.
0: No.
4: Yeah, I thought it was a bit
0: odd. No, we didn't. We launched one. Yeah, it was much later, wasn't it?
4: Lovely.
0: Yeah. Thanks, Bruce. No, it wasn't. It wasn't Australia. Cameron in Cherrybrook says, Phil, if you'd said Captain Hastings, I'm going to make him an offer they can't refuse in a Belgian accent with a marshmallow in your mouth, imagine how confused we'd all be. John says, if Johnny Weissmuller didn't marry Elizabeth Taylor, he's the only one. Ah, yeah. We are Geelong, the greatest team of all. Full stop. Thank you for the team song. Paul from Platinum says, by the way, yes, it was Buzz Aldrin was the answer to our question, but Neil Armstrong flew 78 missions over Korea for a total of 121 hours in the air. Okay. Nick from Darwin. G'day, Nick. Hi, Nick.
5: Hello. How are you?
0: Pretty good. We're in space exploration. We're up to question 15.
5: Fantastic.
0: Question 15. Which country launched its first space satellite on the 24th of April, 1970? It wasn't Australia. It wasn't India.
5: Well, Australia was going to be my guess. India was much later, I think. China?
0: Correct.
5: Oh, wow.
0: Yeah, it's much earlier than I think everyone would think, but they did in 1970 on the 24th of April.
5: They've been going gangbusters. They've been going gangbusters recently, haven't they?
0: Yeah, they have. They say the big race to build a space base on the moon is between China and the United States.
5: Well, there you go.
0: Why we need to do this, given all the problems on Earth, I have no idea, but we shall see. Imagine.
5: It's all about the mining, Philip.
0: Oh, is it?
5: I don't know.
0: How on earth are you going to mine anything on the moon and get it back here? Doesn't everything burn up when you bring it back here, Nick?
5: Yeah, sure it does. That's up to them to work out, not us.
0: That's up to them to work out. Ah, yeah. No, well, that is

0: Profoundly true. I agree with that. Marriages. Chris in the Southern Waters says, Phil, former Falcon Crest actor Lorenzo Lamar has up until now been married 6 times. And his new current partner is Heather Locklear. Gee, you'd be a brave woman taking that on after 6, wouldn't you?
1: Heather Locklear was once married to Richie Sambora from Bon Jovi.
0: Oh, was she? Okay.
1: Yeah.
0: Well, there you go. Well, I mean, people have got to be married to someone. Well, they don't have to be married to someone, but, you know, if you want to get married, you've got to marry someone, I guess. Johnny Weissmuller mightn't have been a bad option, I suppose. I don't know.
1: Why not?
0: Why not? Question 16. 10 to go. We're in space exploration.
1: Great.
0: Staying?
1: Why not, Leo?
0: In 1992, which space shuttle made its maiden space flight? Which one?
1: In 1992, it wasn't Columbia. It wasn't that other one that had a mishap in the 80s. I don't know. Enterprise?
0: Not Enterprise.
1: Oh, well.
0: Thanks, Nick. See ya.
1: Cheers.
0: Bye. There are lines free, if you'd like. 1-300-800-222. Kathy from Mount Hawthorne says, Hi, Phil. Just saying there was a great atmosphere at Perth Stadium tonight. I imagine there was. I've got to get organised to go have a, to see a game there. I have not seen the new... I mean, I've seen the Perth Stadium, but I've not, never been to a game there. I'd love to. I would love to. China's going to the moon to monopolise the supply of mooncakes, says Adrian. Thank you. Lorenzo from Fulham Garden says, Phil, I've only been married once. Good on you, Lorenzo. And Morgan says, according to Wikipedia... Zsa Zsa Gabor was married 9 times. Is there a word for marriage addiction, says Lorella. Yes, I don't know. Cameron from South Perth. Hello, Cameron.
2: Yeah, how are you?
0: Well, I'm all right, yeah. 10 to go.
2: Ten
0: to go here. Question 16. In 1992, which space shuttle made its maiden space flight?
2: Voyager 1.
0: Not Voyager 1. No, sorry. No, not Voyager 1. Alex from Albany. Hello, Alex.
3: Hello.
0: Question 16, space exploration. In 1992, which space shuttle made its maiden space flight?
3: I'm not sure. I'm having a guess. Apollo.
0: Not Apollo, no. Not Apollo, no. And it says, we've been married for 50 years. That's pretty cool. A golden wedding anniversary. There'd be a few of those. 50 years, that's pretty amazing. Claudette from Seven Gums in WA. There's lines free, by the way, everyone. 1-300-800-222 is the number. Claudette.
4: Oh, how are you tonight?
0: Oh, I'm very well, yeah. No, really well.
4: You wouldn't lie to me, would you?
0: No, Claudette, come on. You've asked me a straight question, and I normally wouldn't answer it, but this time I have.
4: Well, I didn't mean to challenge you in that regard. I'm sorry.
0: Yeah.
4: I respect you way too much. And I would say Sputnik as an answer.
0: In 1992, which space shuttle made its maiden space flight?
4: Oh, I misunderstood the question.
0: Hmm.
4: I thought you said satellite.
0: No.
4: Space shuttle.
0: 1992, which space shuttle made its maiden space flight?
4: I've always been a fan of, obviously, I left the States 51 years ago as a citizen, but and one here, and very proud of that. I love being here and very proud of being in WA. I'm lucky. I know how lucky
0: Well, you've
4: I
0: lucked
4: are.
0: Out in several respects. What's your neck of the woods in the States, Claudette?
4: Was Janesville, Wisconsin. My hometown was 125 miles north of Chicago.
0: Oh, okay. Cold, snowy in winter, eh?
4: Oh, 6 months of snow, if you like it.
0: Yeah.
4: Yeah.
0: Yeah.
4: I don't do cold. in fact, my husband went outside to look at the sky if there was any stars or anything, just because I have a tendency to put too much wood on the fire.
0: Oh, nothing wrong with it.
4: It's not going yet. The top's not red, but I've had it red.
0: Good on you. Good on you. Good on you.
4: I know. But anybody in the neighborhood in Salmon Gums, I mean, there's only 60 of us or so. If they're cold, they know where to come.
0: On you, Claudette. Hey, someone from Snowy Climbs gets to burn as much wood as they want. Now, tell me, space exploration. In 1992, which space shuttle made its maiden space flight?
4: I can see it. I can see it on the side. Enterprise, I'm going to say, but it's not right.
0: It's not right, no. Thanks, Claudette. Keep warm.
4: Thank you so much, Bill.
0: Bye. Keep toasty warm. Neil from Preston's got a fun fact. He said, actually, Australia's first satellite was launched on November the 29th, 1967. And we also have the record for the oldest functioning satellite, as Oscar 7, AO7, was launched in 1974 and is still operating. Surely not. Is that right, Neil? Really? What is it? A communication satellite? Was it a weather satellite? Maybe it's, is it a weather satellite or a... something of that nature. Gee, that's an interesting, that is an interesting thing. Thank you, Harry in the Bay. Zsa Zsa Gabor said she was a great housekeeper. She'd marry a rich man, divorce him and keep the house. Oh, boom, boom. I think we might have heard this one before. Where are we? Now, lining up Lucas from the Mornington. Hi, Lucas.
5: It was the shuttle Endeavour.
0: In 1992, which space shuttle made its maiden space flight? It was...
5: Endeavour.
6: T-minus 31 seconds. Endeavour's four redundant computers have primary control of critical vehicle functions for the remainder of the count. T-minus 10. We have a go for engine start. 6, 5, 4, 3, 2, 1. Booster ignition and liftoff of the maiden voyage of Endeavour on a satellite rescue mission.
0: Hey, how about that?
5: There's no Captain Cook, though.
0: No, there wasn't. I don't know who invented the countdown for space launches, Lucas, but whoever did was a piece of genius, wasn't it?
5: Well, it adds to the theatrics of the
0: doesn't
5: whole
0: it, thing. Doesn't it? Add to the theatre. Yeah. I'm sure it's not technically necessary.
5: It goes off when it starts going up.
0: That's right. I mean, yeah. No one does that in the garage in the morning, do you? Like if you want to chuck your bags and your work kit in and you sit behind the wheel, you don't go 5, 4, 3, 2, 1. Oh, maybe you do. I don't know. Maybe you do.
5: Oh, just let it warm up a bit. It'll be all right.
0: Question 17, space exploration. We've got one left there. Otherwise, you can move.
5: What were the other ones? What were we doing?
0: Oh, Captain, My Captain, or The Greek Islands.
5: Well, we'll stay with space, I think.
0: Last one in space. Vega 1 and Giotto were 1986 missions to study which celestial object?
5: I'm going to guess and say Vega.
0: Not Vega, no. Thanks, Lucas. Sorry, no, not Vega. Andrew from Smithton in Tassie. Hi, Andrew. Sure. G'day.
7: Yeah.
0: Hello. Andrew, we're in space exploration. Last one. Vega 1 and Giotto were 1986 missions to study which celestial object?
7: Well, I think it was Halley's Comet.
0: Correct, it was. It was 1986. Yes, the very disappointing Halley's Comet. Question.
7: Well, I saw it.
0: Yeah, so did I. So did I. I wouldn't. It wasn't. What did we say last night about Stonehenge? It wasn't exactly worth getting out of the car for, if you know what I mean.
7: No, it wasn't. Yeah, no, it was a bit of a. But I was in year 6 in primary school then.
0: Oh, so. Were you? Okay.
7: Yeah.
0: Okay. Where are we? I told you about Neil from Preston saying...
7: I'm in Smithton.
0: Yeah.
7: I think you're in Melbourne, aren't you? Or
0: we're all over the joint, Andrew. Tell me, question number 18. With no more space exploration, so we've got Oh Captain, My Captain, or the Greek Islands?
7: Oh Captain, My Captain.
0: Oh Captain, My Captain. Question 18. Here's a fun question. By win percentage, who's the most successful test captain in cricket history?
7: By win percentage?
0: By win percentage, yeah. Who's the most successful test captain in cricket history?
7: Oh, I'd like to say it's Bradman, but I don't think it is. I'm going to say Donald Bradman.
0: No, it's not the Don. Thanks, Andrew. Bye-bye. No, it's not the Don. Graham from Karrinyup. G'day, Karen. G'day, Graham.
8: G'day, Philip.
0: What do you reckon?
8: I reckon Alan Border.
0: It's not Alan Border.
8: Good night.
0: Good night. Thank you, Graham. Good night to you, too. Kerry from Henley Beach in Adelaide.
9: Yeah, hi. I'm hoping to get a Greek island. I was born on a Greek island.
0: You were born on a Greek island? Which one?
9: It's called Aios Astratios. It's a very small island, 10 k's by 7 k's.
0: Okay.
9: But you know, before we
0: How can you be born there, Kerry? Were you born in the front yard or something?
9: Oh, no, in the house.
0: Yeah. Oh, okay. Very good. Okay.
9: But you know, with the astronauts before, when they said feminine missions, we never think, how many people did they kill, you know, with those bombs they dropped, you know?
0: Yeah. Well, that's true.
9: Anyway.
0: That's true.
9: Yeah.
0: Okay, question number 18. By captain, by win percentage, who was the most successful test captain in cricket history?
9: Maybe Warren.
0: Sorry?
9: Which one of the brothers? Not Mark Ward, the other one. Forget that. I'll just say Steve Waugh.
0: Steve Waugh is correct. Yes.
9: Oh, there you go. I'm Greek Island.
0: Steve Waugh is the most successful test captain in cricket history. He had 41 wins, 9 losses for a win percentage of 71.9%, which is, if you think about it, pretty cool.
9: Yeah.
0: Janie in Hawthorne says, Phil, apparently the most legal marriages by one person is commonly cited to be held by Glyn Wolfe, also called Scotty Wolfe, who is credited with 29 monogamous marriages. He was a Baptist... What? He was a Baptist minister? Heavens above. He lived from 1908 to 1997, and the Guinness Book of World Records has recognised him as having the most marriages by a man in the monogamous world. Gee, he must have been a very awful person to live with, Janie. You would think? Yes, okay. Question
9: number.
0: Well, you've got to meet someone in the Greek islands, Kerry. If you're living on a tiny island like you, I reckon there wouldn't be that many people to meet.
9: No, there wasn't. There's only 200 people left there now.
0: Okay. You ever go back?
9: I've been back 5 times, yeah.
0: Hey, because your family still got a house there?
9: Look, there's an earthquake 3 years after we left, and they demolished all the traditional old Greek village that demolished and built all this shoebox shop down the bottom.
0: Oh, yeah. Okay.
9: Yeah, a bit of shame.
0: Yeah, it's a shame. Okay. That's a nice text. Jenny from Central Victoria says, I think some people are very narrow-minded about why people may get married a few times, with some exceptions, of course. I know many, including myself, have had 4 or 5 long-term relationships, 20 years, 13 years, 10 years. Some husbands and partners die. I've had 2 die. Others you just grow apart from. Good luck to those who've had a life partner, of course. But for those of us who haven't, we've still had fulfilling lives. Yes, Jenny, I'm fully on board with what you're saying. Now, Kerry, we're up to question 19. Oh, captain, my captain. Or you could move to the... But I suspect you might want to go to the Greek islands.
9: I hope I get it wrong.
0: Which member of royalty was born on the 10th of June 1921 on Corfu?
9: That's Philip.
0: Correct.
9: Prince Philip.
0: Prince Philip, the Duke of Edinburgh, was born on Corfu. Phil the Greek, as he's known in the club. Question number 20, the Greek islands. Well, you're certainly going to stay here, aren't you?
9: Yep.
0: Okay. Kings of Mykonos is the title of the 2010 sequel to which Aussie movie?
9: Was it Wog Boy?
0: Yes, correct. Yeah, it was. It was. It was the movie Wog Boy. Wog
10: Boy, Wog Boy. Well, if that's what they were going to call me, that's what I was going to be. I dedicated my life to becoming the best wog since Travolta.
11: Yeah, mate, that's a 69 Valiant Pacer.
12: You've just hit a government car.
13: Did you say government car?

0: Silent! Stay!
1: I will touch you with a 10-foot pole!
2: You want me bad, baby. You want me bad.
3: I feel ecstasy.
4: Boy! Who am I supposed to be? It's all but Dundee. To be
5: alive. It's sick, mate. Sick.
6: There you go, Kerry.
7: You're such a Kyriakos, my Greek name.
6: 21, question 21, the Greek islands. That's where we're at. And we've got Kerry on the line from Henley Beach in Adelaide, who comes from a Greek island himself. He was born there. Question 21, by area, what is the largest Greek island?
7: That would be Crete.
6: Yep, correct. Crete, nice work. Three on the trot here. Going well. Four in the trot. Whoa.
7: Oh, yeah, right. Yeah.
6: You've had Phil the Greek, Bog Boy, Crete, and Steve Waugh.
7: This is my second time. The last time I ordered was about, it's all Greek to me, and I got the whole five.
6: Are you some sort of professional Greek or something, are you, Kerry?
7: it's quite a straightforward question so far.
6: Yeah. Good on you. Hey, there's only four to go. One, two, three, four to go. You've already got four. Question number 22. Which billionaire owned the island of Skorpios from 1963 until his death in 1975?
7: Mr. Onassis.
6: Yes, Arionassis.
7: Arionassis, yes.
6: Aristotle Onassis. Nice work. All right, one left and you've got all of the Greek islands.
7: Yeah, well, here we go. It's fixed the last one.
6: Which of the seven wonders of the ancient world was located on the island of Rhodes?
7: Oh, that was the Ilios. The sun god, Ilios.
6: Not correct.
7: Well.
6: Not

0: anyway. Okay, no worries. Thank you.
1: What's the English word for it?
0: Oh, gosh. Hang on a sec.
1: Okay, I'll put you on hold. We might come back to you, Kerry. We might come back to you and see where we're at with all of that. News first.
2: Everything Melbourne.
3: This gentleman coming towards us said, "Ladies, I'd like to buy you a cup of coffee in memory of my mum." And he gave me a $10 note and just kept walking.
2: 774 ABC Melbourne.
4: ABC News with Andrew Kaloupas. Treasurer Jim Chalmers says alterations to proposed tax changes are needed to eventually alleviate intergenerational inequity. It comes as the federal government announces larger tax concessions for smaller businesses, carve-outs for start-ups and reforms to capital gains tax after complaints over the original proposals. It means most businesses will continue to be eligible for the current 50% discount. Mr. Chalmers says nothing will change if existing arrangements remain in place.
5: There is this big risk in our society of people feeling disconnected and disregarded in our economy and in our society more broadly. And I think one of the things that's driving this is the sense that young people can't get a toehold in a difficult housing market. And so that's where these motivations begin. And having taken the decision to do that, you've got to apply these changes broadly and fairly, and that's what we're doing.
4: US Defence Secretary Pete Hegseth has announced a six-month Pentagon review of American forces in Europe. He's told NATO counterparts at a meeting in Brussels that the review is designed to ensure that NATO is moving fast and irreversibly towards Europe leading and taking primary responsibility for its own defence. Mr. Hegseth says a lack of support from NATO allies in the US war against Iran and the resulting closure of the Strait of Hormuz was a failed test for many of them.
6: As President Trump put it, and rightfully so, he gave our allies a test to support America when we asked for their help, and too many failed it. The United States has defended Europe for generations.
4: The United Nations nuclear watchdog has welcomed the interim peace deal signed by the US and Iran, saying it will now be involved in technical discussions to implement the agreement. The 14-point agreement extends a ceasefire announced in April by another 60 days, including in Lebanon, to allow the two sides, to negotiate a final truce. It also calls on Tehran to dilute its stockpile of enriched uranium. Director General of the International Atomic Energy Agency, Rafael Grossi, says now is the time to get to work.
7: Now it's for us to sit down with our American colleagues, our Iranian colleagues, and start formulating the concrete steps that will have to be taken. So I think it's good that the memorandum is there, and now the technical work starts.
4: Ukrainian President Volodymyr Zelensky says drone strikes on Moscow are an entirely justified response to Russian aggression. The strikes hit a Moscow oil refinery for the second time in a week, sending plumes of black smoke over the capital and disrupting hundreds of flights at its airports in one of the biggest attacks since the start of the war. The Ukrainian leader is in Brussels for talks with NATO and European Union leaders. Mr. Zelensky has defended the strikes on Moscow.
8: But regarding our response, an entirely justified one toward Moscow. You can see that despite the three rings of air defence around Moscow, we said that we would be able to reach them. If Putin does not want to end this war and wants to continue it, we will not sit quietly. We will respond.
4: Wildlife vets say Australia must be prepared for the potential spread of bird flu after new research shows its devastating impact on baby seals on Heard Island. Scientists uncovered evidence that the dangerous H5 strain of bird flu had reached the sub-Antarctic island and estimate the virus has wiped out more than three-quarters of the area's southern elephant seal pups. Tristan Burgess from the Australian Antarctic Division says the findings don't suggest the spread will happen soon, but Australia must be prepared for the worst.
9: I don't believe the findings that we had from Heard Island really change the risk profile to mainland Australia or to Macquarie Island, but they are a timely reminder that this virus does continue to spread in the sub-Antarctic and Antarctic, and the preparedness and response activities that we have here are important.
4: In the AFL, Fremantle has won its 13th game, defeating Geelong by 9 points in Perth. Here's Clint Wilden.
10: Trailing by 28 points midway through the second quarter, Fremantle looked to be in trouble. The Dockers had scored 9 consecutive behinds as the Cats slammed on.

0: seven straight goals. But fighting their way back to trail by just 9 points at the half, Fremantle then took control. Luke Jackson best on ground with 3 goals, 25 hit-outs and 28 touches. Jai Amos also kicked 3 for Freo. The Dockers' win takes them closer to securing a top two finish. They're a game clear in top spot and 4 games clear of third on the ladder. Clint Wilden, ABC Sport, Perth.
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3: Partly cloudy with a high chance of showers, most likely from the late morning. Winds northerly increasing to 25 to 35 kilometres per hour in the morning and then turning west to nor'westerly during the afternoon and evening. A low of 11, a top of 15 for Friday. Saturday, a shower or two, 10 to 14. And Sunday, a possible shower, a low of 7 and a maximum of 14.
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0: Yes, well, hello and how are you? Philip Clark with you on ABC Radio. This is Nightlife and we are into the last hour of the program. How are you? I hope you're well and thanks for dropping in too. We're going to finish up the Mighty Challenge in a moment. It's 6 past 1, it's 6 past 11 in WA. South Australia and the Territory, it's 24 to 1. Numbers to call, 1300 800 222, texts on 0467 922 702. Thank you for piling in. We've only got two questions left in the Mighty Challenge, I know. Issues of the day coming up in a moment. Before Dave's discs, looking forward to Dave tonight because Dave's paying tribute to Bonnie Raitt. What a singer, what a performer, what a musician, hey? Anyway, he's paying tribute to Bonnie Raitt in that 2023 Grammy Award-winning track. All right, that's coming up. Issues of the day too. Plenty of time to have a chat in this hour too, if you like. What did you make of the Prime Minister's back down on the capital gains tax reforms? A lot of you wanted to have a further say about Pauline Hanson's performance this week. Happy to talk about that if you'd like to give us a bell. And would you jump on a 21-hour flight from Sydney to London direct? Qantas is going to offer one from October next year. I don't know what it's going to cost. How do you go with long-haul travel anyway? 1-300-800-222, issues of the day. All that is coming up. But we, of course, do have, before we get there, a small matter that's called...
1: The Mighty Challenge.
0: And Kerry was up on deck. He only had two questions left. Kerry, you were right. Yes. No apologies. We didn't say you were wrong. But you're right. Helios is often known as the Colossus of Rhodes, which is what we wanted.
2: But also, I racked my brain. I remember the Rhodes Club down the road is called the Colossus. Oh, that's it.
0: Oh, nice.
2: Yeah, so that's what I would have said.
0: No, you're right. When you said that, I thought, I think that's right, actually, but we're up against the news bulletin, so we just had to check it, but you're right. So that gives you six in a row, and you're up to question 24, which means there are only two left here, Kerry.
2: Oh, well, here we go.
0: Here we go. Did you win last time when you cleaned up on
2: for years?
0: When you cleaned up on the Greek questions last time, Kerry, did you win?
2: No, it was in the beginning, it was like a 10th question, something like that.
0: Oh, okay. Ah, well, here's your chance. First person from your island ever to win a magnet.
2: Yeah.
0: Question. Where did you come out here?
2: We came in 65.
0: Oh, okay.
2: I was a shepherd boy there.
0: Of course you were. Of course you were.
2: Fisherman.
0: I was going to say, it wouldn't have been much call from motor mechanics or anyone to mention, would there?
2: There was no cars there.
0: I know. No cars.
2: No bikes, no cars, no.
0: Kerry was born on a little Greek island called, what was it again?
2: Eos Stratios. It's the only island of two names, actually.
0: Eos Stratios.
2: Estratios,
0: okay.
2: Yeah.
0: Which sea are you in?
2: The Aegean, sort of further up north, near Limnos. Limnos was near the Dardanelles. They used it as a hospital for the Gallipoli, around that time.
0: Oh, okay. Oh, good. Anyway, he was born there. How many people did you say there were on the island? Only 700?
2: There's 200 left now.
0: 200 left now, okay. So you wouldn't have had, there wouldn't be much call for shepherd boys when you came out into Adelaide.
2: No, I just came to this modern world with cars. And I said, when we're first in the road, I said, Dad, the roads are black. I've never seen a bitumen road before. And your doggy track. my dad said, he never got his license. The workmate said, why come and get a license, Harry? He said, look, the best road to be is the one you step and donkey to, you know.
0: How old were you when you got out here, Kerry?
2: I was 9, yeah.
0: 9 years old, okay. Gee, that must have been some culture shock, eh?
2: Oh, wow, yeah.
0: Wow.
2: Big time.
0: You've been in Adelaide the whole time?
2: Yeah, I did a bit of in the West Australia in the mine for a year.
0: So. Yeah. What a life, eh? What a life. All right, question 24. Oh, Captain, my Captain. There's two questions left in this category, right? Okay. Oh, Captain, my Captain. Hang on. There's a connection here. This is not by design, I can tell you. Which Louis de Bernier novel is set on the Greek island of Cephalonia? Which Louis de Bernier?
2: Captain Corelli's Mandoline.
0: Correct. Yes. Very good. Captain.
2: You got a brain fog and it's comfy.
0: Gee whiz. He's not bad, is he? He's not bad. That means we're up to question 25. Hey.
2: Here we go. Are you kidding me? Set up in this for the last 25 years.
0: Kerry from Henley Beach, formerly from Eos Estratos.
2: Yes.
0: Question 25. In the Australian Army, we're in a category called "Oh Captain, My Captain." In the Australian Army, how many pips are there on a captain's rank insignia?
2: Oh, I'll say three. Yeah! Are you kidding me?
0: Kerry.
2: Wow.
0: I
2: said, I've been listening to you guys for years and I've never had the thing to ring up. The second time I rang up.
0: He's only the second time. Good on you. That is eight. You've scored eight on the trot. I mean,
2: you're kidding me.
0: Yeah, I know. If you'd started a bit earlier, you might have got the black bagged it as well.
2: Oh, I doubt it. But, you know, but I think, basically, listen, to Delroy in that years. You know,
0: oh, yeah.
2: I never rang up.
0: Oh, you should give it. Well, you can now. you're a member of a very special club now, Kerry. You're the winner of the Magnet.
2: Hey, well.
0: That's great. You got kids, Kerry?
2: I've got two boys, yeah.
0: Yeah. Are that you're taking them back to the island?
2: I did, yeah, when they were about 10 years old. I loved it there, you know.
0: Yeah, yeah, yeah. Oh, yeah. You took them back when they were 10, said, look, hang on, when I was your age.
2: 10 and 9. Yeah. Maybe 14 and 12, something like that.
0: Okay.
2: Yeah, they loved that. Because at the end, all the kids, when we were leaving, all the kids, the local kids, you know, goodbye, they're waving us off of the boat. Goodbye, buddy. Goodbye, honey. actually, my son's got the App Eat Club, which is doing really well at the moment. They even got an ad on TV now.
0: Hang on. Say that again?
2: He's got an app called Eat Club.
0: Oh, yeah.
2: I got about 2 million people on it now. They're taking them to England. And they've just got an ad on TV now.
0: Hey. you might have made a go of things here by the sound of it, Kerry.
2: Yeah, it's good, yeah.
0: Good
2: old
0: on you.
2: Tradie. Good anyway,
0: on.
2: Good.
0: Good on you. Hang on, where did you learn your trade? So you learned your trade in Adelaide after you left school, did
2: yeah,
0: you?
2: Yeah, yeah. Yeah, sure.
0: What did you train as? What was it?
2: I was a maintenance fitter.
0: You're a fitter, yeah. Yeah, okay.
2: Yeah. I retired now.
0: Yeah, retired. Good on you. Like all good retired Greeks, you can sit on the back porch, Kerry.
2: Yep. I'm near the beach. I go and play Greek music on a jet. My mate's got a bazooka and I've got a drum. We play Greek music during the summer.
0: Turn.

0: that bloody bouzouki off.
1: Yeah. People love it. People dance. People come past.
0: Of course they do. Of course they do.
1: Yeah, yeah.
0: Of course they do. Great stuff. Great stuff. Look at the fabric of Australian life. Good on you, Kerry. Thank you.
1: Thanks, buddy. Well done.
0: Not your mate, but I'll put you on hold. There you go. There you go. That's part of Australia too, hey? what a great story. 1-300-800-222. That is the number for the Mighty Chance. Thanks to everyone who had a crack at it tonight as well. What a good story. Lots of people saying, well done, Kerry. Terry the Greek. Kerry the Greek. Woohoo. Thanks, Janine. Well done to Kerry's nightlife. Greek God, Paul from Planlands. Yeah, congratulations, Kerry. What a delight, says Sharon. Yeah, no, indeed. There's a million stories in Australia, aren't there? And there are plenty of great stories about people who've come here and made a life. But that was a pretty cool one. Who've come to the land down under, eh?

0: Yeah, Men at Work, and one of the many anthems we have in this country, eh? Down under. What a lovely guy Kerry was, says Karen from Mullumbimby. Yeah, no, that's true. How many people, Maria's for Sevier Down, says, wow, Phil, how many people could say they were once a shepherd? Not very many. No. On a tiny island like that, there wouldn't have been anything much else to do, I wouldn't have thought. Yeah, 1-300-800-222 is the number. Yes, many people making comparisons to the monoculture and suggesting that, look, well done to Kerry's nightlife, Greek God, says Paul from Plainlands. Yeah, no, great story, great story. But look, you know, it's one of the millions of stories, great migrant stories of Australia too, isn't it? 1-300-800-222 is my number. Issues of the day.
1: Issue of the day.
0: Yeah, a few things around, of course.

0: Well, people are still talking about Ms. Hanson's speech at the press club this week and the reaction to it as well. I see Angus Taylor today getting stuck into Ms. Hanson, saying she needs to explain herself about what he interpreted as a discrimination on the basis of where you came from. Rather than who you are. Others suggesting that these things were not being reported fairly. As I say, you've got a chance to express your view here any time. 1-300-800-222 is the number. Archie from Coomera says, Phil, I'm sure Pauline Hanson's concern for economic victims was heartfelt, but her emphatic delivery at the National Press Club yesterday was most unsettling. Speaking in the imperative and brooking no contradiction. The classic telltale signs of a great dictator. Well, Archie, yes, I don't think it's... Well, I wouldn't have thought it would be coming to that. Phil, your winner of the quiz tonight shows the value of migrants. Lovely guy, proud Aussie and proud of his Greek heritage and asset to his country. Well, that's the thing, isn't it? Isn't that what we are? We're a land of people from all over the place, proud of being Australian and proud of our heritage as well. 1-300-800-222, that's the number. Line's free, give us a bell. Charlie from Mount Druid. G'day, Charlie.
1: Right, Phil, good to be with you.
0: Yeah, good, same.
1: I enjoyed our Greek friend.
0: He was good fun, wasn't he?
1: Yes, and I'm sure he could join Pauline Hanson in her quest.
0: Well, I don't know. I don't know whether he's part of the monoculture or not. Is he?
1: Yeah, it was a sort of tongue in cheek. But I thought she spoke pretty well. She wasn't really hung up on any questions.
0: Mm-hmm.
1: And, you know, some of the things, I still don't understand how her front bench is going to be.
0: Well, assuming that it comes to that, Charlie, but that's a long way off.
1: Yeah, well, she's... Well,
0: they do only have two seats in the Parliament at the moment, in the federal Parliament.
1: She's stressed that she can become Prime Minister because people were saying that no one from the... What part of Parliament is she in?
0: She's in the Senate.
1: So no one from the Senate can become Prime Minister?
0: Well, in theory you could. And in fact, we have had one in the past. John Gordon was. But typically you come from the lower house. Whether you are constitutionally required to, I think, is a moot point. It is covered by convention, but the Constitution doesn't explicitly deny it, I think, but by convention you would come from the lower house because the government of the day is formed by the party that can control a majority in the lower house.
1: Yeah, I think she's mentioned a few times that she can become Prime Minister from where she is.
0: Mm.
1: And what was the other topic?
0: Well, there's lots of other topics, Charlie, but thank you, mate, for raising that. 1-300-800-222. Christos from Hilton. G'day, Christos.
2: Hello, how are you?
0: Not bad.
2: Yeah, so I was going to talk about the topic of Pauline's monoculture because I found myself in a situation that maybe in the future when she is Prime Minister, we would have to act on. I'd caught the bus from Fremantle to La Presto's, Il Panino's in Hamilton Hill.
0: Yeah.
2: And
0: What's that?
2: I walked in and ordered a black coffee.
0: Yeah.
2: They had Italian music playing. And I thought, now, do I report them? If she's Prime Minister, do I ring up to the monoculture society and go, look, they're playing Italian music and they're selling Italian bread, right? And they're calling themselves Il Panino instead of The Panino, and they're selling ciabattas. So, I don't know what sort of a crime that would be.

0: Well, that's it. When you're in the when you're into the monoculture, you got well, you're gonna have to have monocultural police, aren't you, Christos?
1: Chasing them all around. It was very funny anyway. So I put up on Facebook today, I said, Pauline, please explain.
0: Yeah. Christos, I would say that given modern Australia and we're looking around and, you know, the story we just heard tonight and judging by your name, you're from that part of the world too, that, you know what, there is Buckley's and none chance of this happening.
1: No, but it's comical, isn't it, really? Mm. So to try and imagine a monoculture is like going into a surreal world. And to try and put the brakes on a I think her main focus is on Muslim people. Mm. And she's got a good attack on them. But then she used to be Asian. So,
0: It started off with Asians. Yeah, that's true.
1: Yeah. So hopefully the gun's not on us Greeks. We don't want it on us anymore. but you know,
0: actually, the Greeks, actually, Christos, you Greeks have had a reasonable pasting over the years, actually.
1: Well, we certainly have. Well, my parents came from Egypt, they're Greek Egyptians.
0: Oh, okay.
1: But they always keep their home islands in mind. Like my father's island was Kalymnos.
0: Yeah.
1: And my mother's island was Cyprus.
0: Yeah. Oh, yeah.
1: Yeah.
0: Well, it's usually the last wave. It's usually the latest group of migrants usually get the biggest caning. But I certainly remember from, you know, when I was growing up, the Greeks used to cop it. The Greeks or the Italians used to cop it.
1: Yeah. It was ever thus. Oh, the Germans too. Yeah. Unfortunately, we had.
0: It's funny though, isn't it funny the way the Greek and Italian things turned around now? It's just incredibly stylish now.
1: yeah, that's right. Everyone wants to eat an octopus now.
0: That's right.
1: and awful was just awful.
0: Yeah, that's right. that's right. We all want to have calamari now and octopus and all that stuff. Yeah, exactly.
1: Yeah, but it's interesting about the ownership of names. Like for example. The French don't like us using the word champagne.
0: Yeah.
1: And we still sell a lot of, you know, Italian products here with Italian names. And maybe, you know, the Pauline police will make everyone say it's Australian breed or something like that. Or we'll have to come up with new names for everything.
0: One of my texters says Pauline's talking about core values when she says monoculture, not culture, not music and food. Well, what core values do we not share?
1: What are they called? Well, I suppose when I was a young lad, I don't want to tell stories behind, you know, out of class, but, you know, it would have been better to marry a Greek girl. So, but I mean, they became flexible. They realised after a while of not finding a Greek girl, it was good enough for me to find an Australian one, you know?
0: Yeah.
1: You know, they eventually give in.
0: That's right.
1: And people change. They, you know, the environment around you helps you adjust. And the Greeks, they keep in mind, you know, about all the behaviours and dress styles and all that. They're all from the Greeks they left.
0: Hmm.
1: The Greeks, if they went back to it or when they went back to it, had changed just like everywhere else, you know. And so people keep in mind an image of where the time they left. And I think it's still like that, but it's not.
0: No, it's not. No,
1: it's not. The world's moved on.
0: The world has moved on. Well, you know, and as you say, Christos, I mean, you live here along with everyone else. Australia has changed too. You know, we have.
1: It has changed very rapidly, and we're all frightened of AI and social media. And I wouldn't want my child to marry a Facebook. You know.
0: You keep her away from him, Christos. See you, mate.
1: See you,
0: mate. Bye, bye. Yeah. Sally from Ingleburn. Hello, Sally.
2: Hi. Phil, I heard the speech that Gina Rinehart gave today, and where she was at, sounding out the, what was that, orange tractor or whatever it was that was given to her?
0: About orange bulldozer.
2: Bulldozer. And she's telling you, or the people there, oh, what does it sound like? Vroom, vroom. Can you all make that noise?
0: She was copying that chainsaw
2: that was given to Elon Musk.
0: Yeah,
2: I know. But she looked like a kindergarten teacher. You know how they read out stories to kids and they get them to make out the sounds of those animals or whatever?
0: Yeah.
2: Yeah, it just looked a lot like she was

0: treating the people there like a bunch of littlies. And also, regarding Hanson's website, I heard in the news there was something to do with some part of it being done in the Philippines. They've somehow done things offshore.
1: Oh, you mean the part of the website?
0: Yeah, it's done in the Philippines.
1: Oh, okay. Like,
0: I wonder how many of her so-called devotees know about that she's sent the work offshore and not kept it here, people.
1: Yeah, I don't know. Paul from Planins makes a good point, Sally. He says maybe Pauline Hanson's upset that the Greeks ended up taking over the fish and chip industry.
0: She is. He's
1: that's funny. For a while there, that was true. For a while there, that was true. I don't think it is anymore.
0: He's hit the nail on the head. Well done. Yeah. God love you. Have a good day,
1: see
0: Phil.
1: You, Sally. Bye-bye. Dear. We live in interesting times, isn't it? 1-300-800-222 is the number. Billy from North Nowra says, Phil, tell me, what core values do you have in common with Islam? Well, there'd be a lot of core values, I would have thought, Billy. People in Australia like a fair go, like looking after their families and like their friends and want their kids to have a future, like everybody else. Like everybody else. Where are we? Have we got time for another? Yeah, we've got time for another call, haven't we? James from Frankston. G'day, James.
2: Hey, Phil. How are we tonight?
1: Not too bad.
2: Look, thank you very much. I work night shift or graveyard shift, and you keep me up at night.
1: So do I, James.
2: Yeah, you do. So you keep me up, so thank you for that. And I actually work at Little on the back of Lonsdale Street there. So I'm at Chinatown.
1: Oh, yeah.
2: And the Greek district, so going to be a bit hard to get rid of.
1: You're part of the monoculture there?
2: Oh, yeah, well, we're definitely monoculture around here, aren't we? But my point that I wanted to make was that wouldn't you count the Anzacs as a multicultural army corps, technically? Because it's Australian and New Zealand army corps.
1: Oh, I see what you're saying, yes.
2: You see what I mean? Mm. Like, as in, I just find it a bit narrow-minded, to say the least, that to come up and say that now we should be a monoculture when for years we have celebrated multiculturalism in Australia.
1: Well, it's always been, Australia has always been a multicultural society, hasn't it? Always.
2: Yes.
1: Accelerated a lot. I know it accelerated a lot after the Second World War. That's true.
2: That is true.
1: But but a lot of people would say, and we are such a richer country for it.
2: And we are, because, I mean, you look around at Melbourne or any even regional cities like I know Ballarat. My sister lives in Ballarat, and there's been plenty of multiculturalism in Ballarat for years as well. Bendigo, et cetera, even just in Victoria. So I just think that now she's even. I mean, I cannot agree with her politics whatsoever, but she's even alienating herself even further, I think, from people who did turn around and support her, you know, change their mind, turned around and support her rather than the Liberal Party. Okay, well, now we'll just alienate you now because you're agreeing with me, and I can come out and say this and see what happens. But
1: yep.
2: I just don't understand it. But anyway.
1: I think you're not alone there, James. Thank you, mate. Yes, thanks for the text. David from Singleton, who I think would align himself a bit more, judging by, I don't want to put hats on you, David, but probably on much more with Ms. Hanson's side of the affair. It says it's only the computer in the Philippines. The workers are all here. Yeah, well, offshoring IT work is, it's hard to point the finger that in anyone's direction these days, isn't it? All the Abrahamic religions, says Vicky from Maddington, all the Abrahamic religions have similar core values, Judaism, Islam and Christianity. Yes, they certainly do. The differences between them are not great. More monotheistic religions who believe in many of the same things, of course, as we know. Muslims have great respect and interest for Jesus and Mary, for example. And the more you look at it, the more things there are to find the same, I must say.

0: No multiculture, no fish and chips, no Pauline, says my texter. And someone says, yes, pity about the Greeks. They took over the fish and chip industry and then got displaced by the Vietnamese. Oh, dear. Here we go. Here we go. Thank you, everyone. Interesting. We can continue the conversation anytime on this because I think it's an interesting one. And there's lots more to be said. We'll do it.
1: Nightlife with Philip Clark.
2: On ABC Radio.
0: Hey, but you know what? It's time, of course. It's that time of the week when I always look forward to it. It's time for...
2: It's time for Dave's Discs.
0: Hey, Dave.
3: Hello, mate.
0: Hello.
3: Have I got a good one for you?
0: Oh, yeah.
4: Are you a fan
0: of...
3: Bonnie Raitt?
0: Oh, yeah.
3: Yeah. I love Bonnie Raitt.
0: So do I. So do I.
3: All right. Let's tell you more about Bonnie Raitt, shall we? A song about... a grieving mum who finally is graced some closure. I guess we can struggle for years to find our way out of a dark abyss as we wonder whatever happened to the light. We search for what seems sometimes to be an eternity, only to discover it's actually we who need to let grace in. Sometimes in life, selflessness and compassion are required for an understanding of how to alleviate the suffering we witness around us. Why, Pope Francis just last week delivered a message at an archipelago off the western coast of Africa during his apostolic sojourns of Spain. He proclaimed human dignity has no passport and does not lose its value when crossing a border. Grief, redemption and grace, they have no borders, especially in the human heart. Tonight, a song about grace, a narrative about hearts that will tear at your own heartstrings, and for those with compassion, may even bring a tear to the eye. It's a track where the narrator, a fictional woman based on fact, her name for the song, Olivia Zand, is living with deep regret, wallowing in an abyss, mourning the loss of her young son. At the 65th Grammy Awards in 2023, it was given the prestigious award of Song of the Year for our featured artist on Nightlife this week, Bonnie Raitt. It's a fine example of a songwriter at the zenith of their craft. Bonnie Raitt is a songwriter that borrows from blues, folk and country mannerisms, not as tropes, but as a means of interpreting and giving emotional depth to the songs that she performs. One of the finest singers of the 60s, 70s and 80s, it was from the 90s onwards that she discovered a new mass audience who appreciated her approach. Bonnie Raitt is the daughter of John Raitt, a star of Broadway. He appeared in several of the original musical productions of Rodgers and Hammerstein, Carousel and The Pajama Game, for example. Bonnie was raised in Burbank, California, a place that grew from a sleepy 19th century sheep farm into the epicenter of homes for Hollywood's elite performers. She started playing guitar at 12 and was immediately attracted to the blues. She went to study at Radcliffe College in Boston and became a part of the local folk and blues scene there. She rose from the Cambridge coffeehouse circuit of the late 1960s. A legendary acoustic music network centred around Harvard Square in Cambridge, Massachusetts, during the 1950s and 1960s. It served as the beating heart of the American folk music revival, launching the careers of icons like Joan Baez and Bob Dylan, as well as Bonnie Raitt. These coffee houses were intimate, alcohol-free havens where patrons engaged deeply with the music and with each other. Back when Bonnie began, there were archaic laws that made it illegal for establishments serving food and drink to have more than three stringed instruments. Artists would perform at open mic nights, patrons engaged deeply with the music, the performers with each other. It created a close-knit community of musicians who jammed and collaborated constantly. Warner Brothers signed the singer, songwriter and slide guitar virtuoso to their record label and she released an eponymous album in 1971, which featured her bottleneck guitar, a
4: and the songs of bluesmen such as Robert Johnson.

Bonnie Raitt would put pen to paper for the next album, Give It Up, in 1972, extending her performing abilities and range as a songwriter. She somewhat controversially dedicated the album to the people of North Vietnam at a contentious time of the war. She would also join the folk music clique like Bob Dylan, who were turning away from acoustic to electric. But the record execs at Warner's stepped in to attempt to broaden her appeal to the audience and subsequently engineered a series of artistically miscalculated albums. Her only hit single during that time would come from a revival of the Del Shannon pen track Runaway, where the record label sort of Linda Ronstadt edge to her performances.

Johnny Raitt's interpretation of Runaway, and not satisfied with the hybrid that they'd created, Bonnie was dropped by her record label, Warner, in the 1980s. It became an incredibly difficult time for Bonnie, who was also shattered by a failed romance and found herself addicted to drugs and alcohol. Fast approaching 40, she decided it was time to turn her life around and get clean and sober. By the end of the decade, Bonnie Raitt crafted a landmark comeback story of sobriety, resilience, and middle age reflection with her 10th studio album, Nick of Time. The title track saw chart success, penned on a conversation she had with a heartbroken friend who was nearing middle age and desperately wanted a baby. A

Nick of Time by Bonnie Raitt became a massive commercial and critical breakthrough. It won 3 Grammy Awards, including Album of the Year. She said writing for the album gave her a sense of confidence and self-awareness because she simply gave up comparing herself to greats like Jackson Browne and Randy Newman and just wrote for herself. The magic simply followed. Bonnie Raitt cracked the formula and was back from the edge of the abyss. It was the success that critics craved and had been prophesizing since her debut back in 1971. Throughout her career, Bonnie Raitt earned respect from fellow songwriters, but especially from the legends of the blues that she so much admired. Bonnie would record an iconic duet with blues master John Lee Hooker, "I'm in the Mood," that to this day gives you goosebumps.

The songwriting formula for Bonnie Raitt would strike again with her next album, Luck of the Draw. Sold over 4 million copies, and it contained the hit singles Something to Talk About and the adorable I Can't Make You Love Me.

Bonnie Raitt's Luck of the Draw netted the songsmith a further three more Grammy Awards for Best Female Rock Vocal Performance, Best Pop Vocal Performance, and the coveted Album of the Year. Her former record label, the one that dropped her, Warner, capitalised on the swell of love for Bonnie Raitt by releasing a compilation, Collections, comprising a series of live duets and performances. By the 90s, Bonnie co-founded the Rhythm and Blues Foundation. Their work is dedicated to raising awareness and donating much-needed funds to influential music pioneers that have been left impoverished in their old age by unfair record deals. She continues her philanthropic work to this very day. Our feature artist on Nightlife Tonight became the first woman guitarist to have a guitar named in her honour, and all the royalties from the sale of the Fender Signature Series Stratocaster goes into programs across the globe that teach girls to play guitar. Inducted into the Rock and Roll Hall of Fame in 2000, Bonnie Raitt received a Kennedy Center honour in 2024. She continues to tour and remains equally passionate about her work as an activist, supporting environmental protection, Native American rights, and founding organisations like Muse, Musicians United for Safe Energy. And so to our disc tonight. I mentioned it won a Grammy, a surprise win over industry heavy-hitting contenders like Beyoncé, Adele and Taylor Swift. The track was recognised as an all-genre songwriting achievement. Just Like That was the emotional anchor and title track to her 2022 18th studio album. The song achieved massive critical success, and it became one of the most talked about moments of the 2023 Grammy Awards. The surprise win prompted a 6,700% surge in the song's streams and digital sales. It's created conversations within families, between loved ones, and it resonates deeply within the global medical community. Song of the Year is considered by those who take interest in the Grammys to be their top prize because it's not for the song's production or even performance. The award is for the song itself, that is, for the songwriter's songwriting. This track deals with a topic that is sensitive in nature, but does so whilst giving the listener a deeper perspective and understanding of the emotions at play in the narrative. Bonnie Raitt was watching TV when she saw a news story that she couldn't forget. The story was about a meeting between two strangers, a man and a woman. The woman was the mother of a teenage boy who had died in an accident. For weeks, Bonnie Raitt couldn't stop thinking about the story, so she decided to write a song about it. How, just like that, your life can change. It's our disc tonight on Nightlife, Just Like That, a breathtaking piece that I hope you'll let in to touch your heart. And through grace leaves you discussing with family and loved ones how you too might give to life and inspire change, because the best legacy we can all leave is a living one.

0: Oh, boy.
1: Oh, Dave, what have you done to us? What a song. What a song. Bonnie Raitt, Just Like That. Just Like That. If that song doesn't melt your heart, I don't know what or how it can be melted. That's just fantastic. Thanks, Dave. Bonnie Raitt, the subject of Dave's This Tonight. Dave, we'll be back if we can take any more. Thank you, Dave.
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4: Nightlife with Philip Clark.
1: Yes, lots of people are wanting to. We can continue talking about the whole handsome phenomenon, if you like. David from Singleton says, someone has to highlight the facts on Pauline. There's been so much misinterpretation and misinformation. Yeah, but David, she's been around for 30 years. Pauline Hanson is not an unknown quantity. Well, I understand people have different views about it, but she is not an unknown quantity. Lisa in Blackburn, what's this song, please? Beautiful. Just Like That. Bonnie Raitt. Bonnie Raitt. R-A-I-T-T. Lisa. Just Like That, the song is called. All righty, that's about it for me because we are done, but not you because Ashwin's going to look after you after this. G'day, mate.
5: Good morning, late night Phil. Hello.
1: Hello. Yes. Even later in early morning, Ashwin. Yeah.
5: Yeah, we're crossing over.
1: What's coming up?
5: We are, the federal government is going to put $100 million into arthritis. So we thought we'd do an arthritis explainer. What really is it? Can you treat it? And what's this money going to do? So we'll see if there's
1: creaky joints time on overnight.
5: I think so. It's a practical segment, but then we'll get a bit more reflective. We have a humorous travel writer coming along to talk about how travel has changed in the last 3 years, air travel in particular. Have you noticed any changes on flights or in travelling around?
1: Oh, well, air travel is horrible now. It used to be fun. Plenty of people would remember when air travel was fun, but it's not fun anymore. It's shocking.
5: She's going to tap into that.
1: Airports are yes. shocking. No one cares.
5: Yeah.
1: Look, I often feel sorry for, you know, all the flight attendants too, because they don't look as though they're having a good time either.
5: No one's having a good time. Smaller seats. There's more pets that we sit next to. It's a menagerie up there. So we'll look at that as well. We'll cross over to Boston where some Scottish football fans for the World Cup are causing a special kind of tomfoolery on the streets over there. And we'll kick off with the quiz as always, Phil.
1: Good on you, Ashwin. You have a great show, mate. Thank you. Now, everyone, remember, get up at 5 o'clock on Saturday morning because the Aussies, the Socceroos are taking on the States. And, hey, wouldn't it be great? Anyway, let's hope. Good on you.

0: Opposition leader Angus Taylor says the federal budget is in chaos after the federal government announced a raft of changes to its tax reforms. In a major backdown, the government will now ensure most businesses get capital gains tax concessions, while start-ups will get special carve-outs. But Mr. Taylor wants the government to go further and dump the entire budget.
1: This budget is in chaos. It is in tatters. Because the government simply got it wrong from the start. No point going on with these carve-outs. Scrap it. Scrap the bill. Start the budget again.
0: US Defence Secretary Pete Hegseth says he's ordered a review of American troops in Europe, with the outcome dependent on how fast NATO allies take up the primary responsibility for Europe's defence. He's also criticised Europe for what he claims is a lack of defence spending, despite NATO head Mark Rutte earlier pointing out a 20% increase in alliance members' defence budgets last year from 2024. Mr. Hegseth has lashed European allies over their refusal to take more active role in the US-Israeli war against Iran.
2: But too many of our allies said no, or tried to drown us in arcane legal debates, or criticized us publicly for doing what they aren't prepared or able to do themselves. It was shameful.
0: Australia will contribute another $100 million to support Ukraine in its fight against Russia's invasion. Here's Isabella Tolhurst.
3: The federal government has committed two $50 million payments over the next 12 months to help arm Ukraine with military equipment, including air defence capabilities and munitions. It brings Australia's total spend to more than $1.8 billion since the start of the conflict. Australia is part of the Coalition of the Willing, a group of more than 35 countries providing support to Ukraine. The Australian Defence Force is also helping to train Ukrainian personnel. Defence Minister Richard Marles says he's proud of Australia's contribution to securing peace in Ukraine.
0: Meanwhile, Ukraine's President Volodymyr Zelensky has urged European allies to increase their contributions to his country's war effort against Russia after he signed an agreement with Germany on ballistic missiles. The two countries signed the agreement, believed to be on anti-ballistic capabilities, as NATO and EU leaders meet in Brussels. It comes after another major Ukrainian drone attack on a Moscow oil refinery. Mr. Zelensky says his country needs results on the ground before the next European winter, urging further support.
4: We invite all countries to contribute to these common efforts as much as possible. Our anti-ballistic coalition, all the countries that are part of it, must demonstrate full capability and deliver real results, better this year.
0: Independent federal MP Dr. Monique Ryan has slammed the Albanese government for its failure to support older Australians after it denied an 80-year-old man with late-stage motor neuron disease additional funding for home care. Graham Cresson applied for a review of his support after he was assessed as not eligible for the highest level of funding under a new algorithm-based system called the Integrated Assessment Tool last year. However, the Department of Aged Care has upheld the original decision. Dr. Ryan says she's ashamed of the Australian government.
5: This is the worst case I've seen of failure of the aged care system to support vulnerable Australians. We want people to be able to remain at home safely and in comfort, and we want to support people who have significant issues in their older years to remain at home. The system is failing to do that.
0: Adelaide Crows legend Tony Modra has been seriously injured in a truck crash. South Australian police say 57-year-old man from Waitpinga was taken to hospital on Thursday night after his truck crashed into a tree at Back Valley, south of Adelaide. South Australia's Premier Peter Malinauskas says his thoughts are with the Modra family following reports of the crash. He says Modra is a South Australian icon who has never forgotten where he came from. Mr. Malinauskas says the former star was down to earth and just a really good bloke. Modra played 165 AFL games for the Crows and Fremantle. ABC News.
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0: 1234 or call 1300 800 222.
1: Good morning. I have the quiz ready for you. I was thinking about this quiz. What is the quiz that we all join into in the middle of the night? If you'd like to play, you can join in. I think it's a chance to learn some trivia, maybe share some facts, some trivia facts with everyone who's listening in, but also have a chance to win the ABC Radio Overnight's fridge magnet. So that's on offer as well. All you have to do is call in 1300 800 222 to play along. It's 1 point for every correct answer, and then the winner is selected randomly at the end. So everyone has a chance to win. But regardless of whether you win or not, you increase the general knowledge of the country, of everyone who's listening in. We have a mix of questions for you. So the number to join in is 1300 800 222. We'll kick off after this first song. And then for the rest of the program, this is the wander we will go on in the second hour. The US is planning a militarized ballroom to defend the White House. There's been a lot of arguments about whether it can or cannot go ahead. So Celeste Katzmaster will be joining us to discuss that and also mention some special Scottish revelry that is upturning the streets of Boston at the moment. After Celeste, we'll talk about arthritis. It's something that may creep up on you as you get older. Sometimes it hits very young, but are there any effective treatments for it? You often see on the internet magnets or vibrating chairs or fish oil, all sorts of purported cures. So we'll see what actually works with someone who knows the subject and talk about this $100 million from the federal government that will go into arthritis treatment over the next 10 years. So we'll see what that might be spent on. That's coming up in the second hour. In the third hour, have you wondered how travel might have changed? I was just talking to Philip Clark, who was saying that it's more miserable now up in the airways. No one seems happy anymore. Be keen to get your thoughts on how travel might have changed. That'll be coming up. We have a travel writer with her reflections on the subject. And then we'll cross over to New Zealand and finance the usual regulars in the fourth hour of the program, the last hour of the program. So that's the plan. But we always kick off the show with a quiz. So if you'd like to play, give me a call on 1300 800 222. This is Sam Brown with Stop.

0: That's Stop by Sam Brown. We don't often get to enjoy an organ solo, do we? It's not ever since the Whiter Shade of Pale, the Procol Harum days, the organ doesn't often get the shred in songs, but it certainly did in that one. We are 11 minutes into the program. The lines are currently full on the quiz, so just to avoid any frustration, it will give you an engaged tone, but it often clears up during the program, so keep in touch. The number to call is 1300 800 222 to join the quiz. Justin begins the program, the quiz. Proud Queenslander. Justin, you must be riding high after last night's Origin.
1: Oh, you bet you I am. And how are you, Ashlyn?
0: I'm good as well. I couldn't watch it, so you know I saw the results. 1-1. We'll see how it goes from here.
1: Oh, don't worry. Queensland's going to wipe their tails with them.
0: All right. All the best to Queensland. Now, let's see if we can kick you off with a question, Justin. I'll just explain to everyone listening. You get 1 point for every question right, up to 2 points per person. And if a question gets passed on, you can come back to it. So I guess one of the disadvantages of going first, Justin, is there's no pass questions. So I think what I'll do is, in general, and I have been doing this, we'll start slightly easier for question one and then ramp up from there. So you at least have an opportunity to match the rest of the contestants. Justin.
1: And there better be a state of origin question there.
0: no bias towards the Queenslanders and New South Wales people.
1: But all I can say is New South Wales played their hearts out. That's all I can say.
0: That's all we want to see. Well, let's kick you off with your question, Justin. Which word can mean to train someone as well as mean part of a train?
1: A carriage.
0: No, it's not a carriage, unfortunately, Justin. It is. That does mean part of a train, but it's the other meaning that we're missing there.
1: Yeah, exactly.
0: Justin, yeah. Have a good one. Let's chat another night.
1: All right.
0: Bye-bye. Look, I like this message from Tom. Morning Overnights community. Love catching up with our Overnights people. It's just like catching up with all your old mates down at the library for a coffee and chat. Only at 2 a.m. in the morning. That's from Tom in Whittlesea. I'm glad it feels like that as well. Justin was half correct with that answer. Not fully, though. April has called in from the northern beaches of Sydney or Melbourne. I keep forgetting, April.
2: I live on the northern beaches in Sydney, but I'm actually in Melbourne at the moment on holiday.
0: You've had having quite a few breaks, aren't you?
2: No, it's the same break. I was actually in Perth first, meeting my sister who was over from the UK.
0: Yeah.
2: And then come to Melbourne to visit my friend Rani, who is a sometime listener of Nightlife too.
0: April, I'm not hearing you babysitting any dogs at the moment. What's happening?
2: No, that was in Perth.
0: You're free. It's just you and Melbourne. Well, let's see if we can get you on the board, April. This was the question. Which word can mean to train someone as well as mean part of a train?
2: I thought you said the first question was going to be easy.
0: I shouldn't be saying that kind of stuff either. I'll give it to you. Just have a think about it. It's a word. It's one word. And the word means you can train someone. It's a word for training someone. But it's also a word used for part of a train.
2: Part of a train. Oh, goodness me. I don't get to ride trains very often, but I thought I knew about trains. Oh, dear, oh, dear. No, I think my brain is still asleep.
0: That's okay.
2: I'm really sorry.
0: You're in holiday mode and having fun. Oh, yeah. That's the main thing.
2: Anyway, all right. Lovely to hear you. And I hope Stuart feels better soon.
0: He will. Yeah, he'll be back soon. Thank you. Thank you, April. And I didn't mention, April knows what that means because Stuart is away today, sick. But Rhea, who you met maybe a couple of weeks ago, is back filling in. Trevor has called in from Croydon Park. Hello, Trevor. Trevor, can you hear me okay? No, for some reason, I'll put you on hold. Rhea, if you're listening, I'll just write a note for Leah. Rhea, Trevor couldn't. We'll try Trevor again. Tony is in Melville, though. Hello, Tony.
3: Hi, Ashwin. How are you?
0: I'm good, Tony. I think you can pass on this question if you like, or you can attempt it because it's been answered incorrectly twice. The question
3: is... I think I know it, actually. But just before I do, I was tempted to call up because of the last caller that Phil had on his program, the chap who won the quiz tonight.
0: I wasn't able to listen to that. What happened?
3: He was from one of the Greek islands, quite an isolated one, and he was living the life of a shepherd when he was there, and suddenly he was introduced into the Australian culture, quite different and quite complex and whatnot. I just enjoyed listening to his stories because there were parallels with my own. I came here from Sicily when I was 5 and a half, but it wasn't so much about myself. My mother was the one who really went through the most amazing experiences. The place we lived in had no running water, no electricity, no indoor toilet or outdoor toilet. So coming here and having water running through the house and draining out, et cetera,
0: yeah,
3: having a toilet, et cetera, and electricity was quite a change in her life, a cataclysmic sort of a change. Scandalising my students when I used to teach by inviting them to work out how we went to the toilet, washed, et cetera, doing things like that. It's quite interesting.
0: It's really funny because I'm a migrant too. I left India at one. We travelled a fair bit, but I remember moving to Melbourne at the age of 7 and Dad buying our first car and the smell of a fresh car and driving around the salesman and his tactics in the yard. It was so exciting as a 7-year-old to be here in a sunny country with cars and fresh car smells and all the new memories. And so, yeah. And
3: they stay with you for a long time.
0: They stick around, yeah, very much. Well, okay, so you know the answer you were saying to this question.
3: Well, I think I do. I've had bad time to think about it because of the previous two callers. I think the word is coach.
0: Coach is correct. So this is a word that can mean to train someone as well as part of a train. So that's done.
3: Yep.
0: 1 point for you, Tony. Okay, second question. Carlos Estevez is better known as which actor?
3: I've heard this before, but I don't pay a lot of attention to people basically in the media, entertainment or otherwise.
0: It's probably good for your mental health, I think.
3: No, I don't know that one. I just have to pass and
0: pass on that. We'll see if the next one knows. Thanks, Tony. Nice to chat to you.
3: Good night.
0: First memories of Australia, the smell of a fresh car for me. Let's go back to Trevor if I can see if he's on the line. Hello, are you there, Trevor? No, something has happened with your line, Trevor, so just see if you can call back. I'm sorry it's not working for you tonight. See if you can ring back and we'll see if we can get you back on the board. Cameron, though, is in South Perth. Hello, Cameron.
4: Good morning, Ashwin.
0: Cameron, we've got this question. It's Carlos Estevez. Better known as which actor?
4: Carlos Estevez.
0: Carlos Estevez.
4: Well, he's got to be a Greek or something, so he's... what's that muscly bloke that used to do the high fly effect?
0: Don't know. Give us a guess.
4: Goodness gracious me. What a question to spring on me.
0: Okay. Well, some of you have it correct in the text message line. Gary and Harry and Mark. But Cameron, maybe not your wheelhouse, this one.
4: No, I'll have to give it a miss.
0: Give it a miss, but I'll chat to you another night, Cameron.
4: Thank you.
0: Thanks for calling in. Neil says, I'm enjoying your show as always. The only improvement I could suggest is to do a segment on the bassoon's contribution to contemporary music in Australia. I think that's a very underrated contribution. If you do stick around till Sunday, though, I thought for this weekend's musical segment, we'll do an out of Africa story. So the rhythms, the harmonies, the concepts that have come out of Africa but that have planted themselves in our pop songs and rock songs, there's a lot to draw on. So maybe we'll do Out of Africa. But I think the bassoon's contribution to Australian music is right up there. Daniel has called in from Trot Park in Adelaide. Hello, Daniel.
5: Hi, how are you going?
0: I'm good. Now, Daniel, you have the opportunity to pass on this if you would like to. It's Carlos Estevez is better known as which actor? Would you like to attempt or pass?
5: I'll take an attempt, thanks.
0: Okay, What are you thinking?
5: I think it's the actor who used to have tiger blood in their veins, Charlie Sheen.
0: I don't know about the tiger blood story. Was that a special treatment he was doing?
5: Well, it's something he put out there on social media at one point.
0: I like it. Okay, yes, Charlie Sheen is correct. 1 point. Second question for you. Which famous melody was written in 1893 by sisters Patty and Mildred Hill? Now, this is a melody you definitely know, written in 1893.
5: Greensleeves?
0: Oh, I like that. That's not Greensleeves. I think that's even older, isn't it? That was Henry VIII or one of those characters who wrote it, but not this one.
5: I thought I'd go for an old one.
0: You went too old. 1893, not 1593. But I like the way you were thinking, Daniel. Not tonight, though, but 1 point for you.
5: Thank you.
0: Thanks for calling in. April was correct about Charlie Sheen, as is Len. Oh, Ashwin, can you please repeat the train answer? Because I was having a coughing fit when you said it. Lisa in the mountains. It is coach. Coach. Justin went with carriage, but it is coach, which I suppose carriage is more Australian, but definitely coach was the word for tonight. David has called in from Sydney. Hello, David.
6: Yeah, hello, Ashwin.
0: David, now this is a melody you definitely know. It was written in 1893 by sisters Patty and Mildred Hill. What was it?
6: I'm going to say happy birthday.
0: It was happy birthday or good morning to all, which I didn't know there was an alternative version. Have you heard the alternative version?
6: No, I haven't.
0: Yeah. If anyone knows, good morning to all was maybe didn't take off the way happy birthday did. That's 1 point for you there, David. Second question. The Rime of the Ancient Mariner was a major work by which English poet?
6: I think I did it at school. Was that Samuel Taylor Coleridge?
0: It was. It was Coleridge. So that's 2 points for you, David. You're on the board.
6: Thanks, Declan.
0: Thank you for calling in as well. Okay. A couple of people, you are giving me tiger blood updates, which I needed as well. I vaguely remember the term, but haven't seen much of Charlie in the news lately. If you've just joined, you are in the middle of the ABC Radio Overnights quiz. I'm Ashwin, and we are powering through some questions. The lines are currently filled. They will clear, though, and the number for joining the program at any time is 1300 800 222. Paul has called in from Newcastle. Hello, Paul.
7: How are you, Ashwin?
0: I'm well, thank you, tonight. I've got a question for you, though. Now, this is... How old, what decade are you in, Paul? 20s, 30s?
7: Just turned 60.
0: 60, okay. Well, you still might know this. It felt when I found this like a slightly younger person's question, but for me as well, let's see if you've got this. In internet and text parlance, what does the term SMH stand for?
7: Really?

0: Yes, I know. I'm SMH.
1: I'm about the most non-internet person you
0: Oh,
1: can get.
0: I took a risk. I took a risk, but I'm just going in order of questions today to keep it nice and fair for everyone. But just
1: Yes.
0: think about what you might a phrase that you might use for that has the acronym SMH.
1: SMH. So many horrors. How's that sound?
0: Sorry,
1: No.
0: I like it. It's even better than the original, but it's not correct tonight, unfortunately, Paul.
1: I can't help you. Sorry. Hope you have a really good.
0: And you too. Thank you for calling in as well. That was Paul from Newcastle, SMH. A couple of you were correct about Happy Birthday, like Sparkles. Harry in the Bay got Samuel Taylor Coleridge right. Fred was right about Happy Birthday as well. Bob has called in from Greenacre. Hello, Bob.
2: Good morning, Ashwin. I just got back from Alice Springs.
0: What was happening over there?
2: There was a fairly big boxing contest.
0: Oh, that's what you were officiating, weren't you?
2: Yes.
0: Any dramas or highlights from the event?
2: Look, it was just a really good experience for me to go up there and see the dedication that people have. It was to raise funds for what this boxing organisation is doing is getting kids to come from school. They come to the boxing gym and they do their homework.
0: Oh, outside the ring, and then they step in the ring.
2: Yes, and then they get there at 4 o'clock after school, do their homework for an hour, and then they do their boxing training.
0: That's
2: But
0: really good. I like that.
2: there's a big mix of Aboriginal and other fellas, you know, and that mixed very well together. And I don't know what I was expecting, but I was quite impressed with the whole setup, the
0: Yeah.
2: professional of it.
0: Bob, you've been watching boxing for a long time. Have you noticed any differences between the young generation like you saw and your generation that got started?
2: Well, Ashwin, you won't believe it. I was interviewed by the ABC up there and they asked me the same question.
0: Oh, yeah.
2: They asked, I think it was televised around, not televised, on the radio around Australia. I was a boxer of the night, professional boxer of the 1970s, and they said, what's the difference between then and now? I think it's a difference. There was only boxing, really. There's a little bit of judo, but there wasn't much karate and there was no MMA or anything like that. And it was more people came to watch the boxing. These days, people come and follow they support a boxer, and when he's finished boxing, they leave.
0: Yeah, I
2: And be
0: suppose there was, and also the training though, on the training side, you were doing lots of road running and traditional drills. I can imagine, I'm thinking of the movie Rocky, and
2: Yeah.
0: it was a bit more traditional in the training, I would have thought back then.
2: Well, these days they do weights too, and they have headphones on with music playing. Well, we would never have had anything like that.
0: No, it's very much changed. Well, Bob, your question today, it is slightly a Gen
2: Oh,
0: Z question. It's an
2: out of it.
0: internet. Sorry.
2: I have no clue. I'm 71,
0: Yeah.
2: and
0: Well, that's
2: it's
0: why
2: not
0: the
2: in my
0: quiz is good because people can pick up new facts. And the last person had a go. I think he said so many horrors or something along the lines of, if you could give a meaning for SMH, what would you give it?
2: Send me home.
0: Okay, you're free to go now, Bob. It's not that, but thank you.
2: Bye-bye.
0: It's not send me home. It's been answered incorrectly twice, which means Sam from Harvey, who's called in, can pass on it. Hello, Sam. Sam, can you hear me okay?
3: Hello.
0: Hey,
3: Am
0: Sam.
3: I you're talking there? How you are?
0: Yeah, I'm well, thanks. You have the
3: Okay.
0: chance if you would like to pass on this. The question is, in internet and text parlance, what does the term SMH stand for? Did you want to pass it or try it?
3: I'll pass it, please.
0: Okay, so that's a pass question, which means anyone listening, you can come back to it later if you like. April says, I'm not a young person, but I guess, and she's given the correct answer. to that one as well, as is Stella in Bayswater. Has it, well, says that your initials. That's fortunate, but you've passed on that question. Your question then, Sam, what name is given to the region of mostly calm weather at the centre of tropical cyclones?
3: Tropical?
0: Yeah, so the centre of the cyclone is given a certain name. What's the name of the centre region?
3: Sorry, I wouldn't have a clue.
0: That's okay. We'll see if the next one does.
3: Thank you.
0: Thank you, Sam, for calling in. Let's see who we've got next. Ray on the road. Ray has called in. Hello, Ray.
4: Good morning, Ashton. How are you, bud?
0: I'm good, thanks. How's your night going?
4: So far, so good. No traffic. That's good.
0: It sounds calm, as does the centre of a cyclone, but it has a certain name. Do you know the name?
4: Eye.
0: It is the eye. Yes, that is correct. Eye of the cyclone. Second question.
4: SMH question. Shake my head.
0: Shaking my head. That's right. So that past question is correct. SMH means shaking my head, which means the past question is gone. Ray is on the board with 2 points. You're good to go, Ray.
4: Thanks, Ashman. Have a great night, bud.
0: And you too. Thanks for calling in. Bobsled says, I think it was Bob who put the punch in Punch Bowl. Great boxing memories from Bob from Greenacre. You know, Custom Art, I think it was Muhammad Ali's trainer. It just felt like a Bob from Greenacre kind of vibe, just classical, traditional training, good, solid training. Whereas kids these days, they've got their headphones on. They're listening to Ed Sheeran. It's just different training. Robert has called in from East Victoria Park in Perth. Hello, Robert.
5: Hi.
0: Okay, your question then is, into which river does the Amazon River flow?
5: Into which river?
0: Sorry, let me rephrase. That's my mistake from a typo. Into which ocean does the Amazon River flow?
5: The Atlantic.
0: Atlantic is correct for 1 point.
5: Yeah.
0: Second question, what was the name of Michael Jackson's chimpanzee?
5: Bubbles.
0: Bubbles is correct. That's 2 points for you, Robert.
5: Thank you.
0: Thank you for calling in. Robert from Perth. Trev has called in from Surfers Paradise. Hello, Trev.
6: Hello, Ashwin.
0: Trev, I have a question for you. Now, there's a comedy duo called Laurel and Hardy. They became famous for wearing what type of hat?
6: I thought they wore bowler hats.
0: Bowler is correct. Were they one of your favourite comedy duos?
6: Oh, yeah. The comic genius, particularly of Stan Laurel, is astounding. You talk to Australian comedians now like Lano and Woodley, and they go, we'd be nothing without his just delivery. And it was like in the 30s that they almost invented comedy. You know, there was the Three Stooges, but they were two idiots, but one of them knew he was an idiot, the other one thought he was smart.
0: They set the formula right. You have to have a straight one and a crazy and a wild one, straight and wild, to make the comedy work, even though, like you're saying, they're both idiots. And that almost works in radio, television. You can't both be wild. On Seinfeld, not everyone could be Kramer, right? Someone had to be a little bit normal.
6: Yeah, well, of course, I've always thought Kramer was the Three Stooges with a woman involved.
0: Interesting. Yeah, I guess all in one person, just the way he fell into rooms.
6: Ah, well, Kramer was, like Jerry was Moe, Kramer was Curly, and George was Larry.
0: Yes.
6: You know, yeah.
0: Yeah, maybe there's nothing new under the Laurel and Hardy sun. So you're on the board with 1 point, Trev. Let me get your second question. Cobs, C-O-B-S, are the males of which creature?
6: I could look this up in SMH, but that'd be the Sydney Morning Herald. Cobbs, I think it's a bird, maybe a swan.
0: It is a swan. It's a swan.
6: Oh, God. I don't know how I've been. I was watching swans last night on the, or about 12 hours ago on the Narang River.
0: Yeah, that's
6: and
0: lovely.
6: It's fun. I did get attacked by a swan once, and they're not. There's no backward step about them, I'll tell you.
0: No, I can imagine you would have initiated it, though.
6: I was just walking along the waterfront of Burley, and there was I do a little bit of twitching, and there was a swan with his family there, and then he hopped out of the water, saw me walking, and went, "I don't want you here," and he stood right up to me, and I took a few steps back because obviously didn't want a confrontation,
0: no.
6: But I was absolutely astounded at his courage, if you like.
0: And raw power as well. And this question, it's actually made me think, you have to choose the right gender when you name a ballet, because Cobb Lake would have been a really boring ballet, but Swan Lake sounds beautiful, doesn't it? Cobb Lake sounds more like a Aussie crime drama.
6: Yeah, Cobb Lake. No, it doesn't work.
0: Unless
6: it's a story about shoemakers.
0: Yeah.
6: Although it'd be Cobbler's Lake, wouldn't
0: corn,
6: it?
0: Probably a corn farmer.
6: Oh, yeah, good one. Nice one, Centurion.
0: I think that's... You're on the board. Bowler hat and swans. Two for you.
6: Oh, what have we got? Swans and...
0: Bowler hats.
6: And
0: Hardy
6: and
0: Hardy.
6: Yeah.
0: Two for you, Trev.
6: All right, I'll wait to see if I've bombed out yet again or whether some undeserving newbie takes my maintenance.
0: All right, we'll find out, Trev.
6: Thanks, Ashwin. Enjoy the show. Have a good one.
0: Thank you, Trev. And if you are a newbie, please call in. You just can't right now. There's one line free, 1300 800 222, which has just been taken. But I love it when people call in for the first time as well. Andy has rung in from Hobart's. Hello, Andy.
7: Good morning, Ashwin.
0: Now, I've got a body question for you, Andy.
7: Yep.
0: Betz cells, B-E-T-Z or B-E-T-Z. BTZ cells are found in which organ of the body?
7: Muscle movements.
0: Oh, yeah, which organ of the body? Give me an organ of the body. Betz cells.
7: Heart.
0: Not the heart, unfortunately, Andy, but thanks for holding. We'll chat another night.
7: Thank you.
0: A couple of you have the swan question correct. Someone's gone for Wayne Swan. As Harry in the Bay says, the usual swans, Stella swans. Katie says, SMH is smack my head, not shake my head. No, I'm pretty sure it's shaking my head. Maybe you come from a rougher corner of the internet. Katie, smack my head. That sounds extreme. Joanna has called in from Newcastle. Hello, Joanna.
8: Oh, hello, Ashwin.
0: Question for you, Betz cells. This is B-E-T-Z cells are found in which organ of the body?
8: I don't know.
0: Have a guess at this.
8: The liver?
0: The liver is not correct, or the heart, Joanna, but thanks for trying.
8: Okay, thank you.
0: It's an interesting one, the Betz cell. It's now on the pass list if you want to. Ray has called in from Perth. Hello, Ray.
9: Hi, how you going?
0: I'm good, Ray. Did you want to pass on this one or have a go?
9: Have a go, please.
0: Okay, the question is, Betz cells are found in which organ of the body?
9: The brain.
0: The brain is correct. Second question, the Aegean Sea separates which two countries?
9: Which one?
0: The Aegean, A-E-G-E-A-N, Aegean Sea.
9: They're the Koreans? North and South Korea.
0: North and South Korea is not correct, unfortunately, Ray, but one for themselves.
9: Okay. Thanks
0: for calling in. You're listening to this ABC Radio Overnights quiz. We are powering through, and Tara has joined us from on the road. Interesting, someone has said pancreas for the Betz cells. It turned out to be the brain in the end. So let's see what Tara has got. Tara, hello.
10: How are you tonight, Ashwin?
0: I'm good, thank you. Tara, I'm in the middle of a sea question. It's the Aegean Sea separates which two countries? What are you thinking?
10: Aegean. Greece. it's one. I'm just trying. I do know the SMH one.
0: What would you have said that was?
10: Shaking my head, I knew that one.
0: Me too. Someone said smack my head.
10: I did actually know that one, so
0: Okay, but the Aegean Sea, give me two countries that it separates. Have a go, Tara.
10: Greece and? Just pick anything. Asia. China.
0: Give me a country.
10: China?
0: And not those two, unfortunately, but I will say you are correct about Greece, Tara, so thanks for narrowing it down.
10: Yeah, I was pretty sure Greece was one. I'm not sure on the other one. So.
0: Yeah. We'll see. We'll see if we can get down to it. Interesting. Okay. We are at 20 minutes till the news, and now we have some lines free. So if you would like to play the quiz, the number to call is 1300 800 222. Andrew has called in from Smithton in Tasmania. Hello, Andrew.
11: G'day, Cobber. How are you going?
0: I'm good. I was going to ask you, did you want to pass on this question or have a go? The Aegean Sea separates which two countries?
11: I know it's Dewey Boy, but I'll let you pass on this one.
0: Okay, I'll let you pass on that one. So your question then, Timothy Tiny Tim Cratchit is a character in which Charles Dickens novel?
11: Timothy Tiny Tim? Would that be...
0: Tiny Tim Cratchit, character in which Dickens novel? Have a guess, Andrew. Give me a guess.
11: I'll give you a guess. No.
0: Not sure. That's okay. Let's chat another night.
11: Roger that. Thank you, sir.
0: Thank you for calling in. Chrissy has messaged us out. I've unpacked a new record player with great excitement just to find the directions are in Dutch, French or Spanish. Directions are minimal. Interest. I think nowadays you should be able to do some translation. You might be able to take a photo and get a character reader to translate it into English. There must be a tech solution out there. Karen has called in from Melbourne. Hello, Karen.
12: Hello.
0: Now let's have a look. Karen, we're on this question about Tiny Tim at the moment.
12: I think Christmas Carol.
0: Christmas Carol is correct. The novel was Christmas Carol. That's 1 point for you.
12: Can I go back to the Aegean Sea?
0: Yes. So the Aegean Sea separates which two countries?
12: Greece and Turkey.
0: Greece and Turkey is correct. So that's 2 points for you.
12: Thank you.
0: Thanks for calling in. Karen calling in from Melbourne. Now I think we have plenty of lines free. So if you would like to play the quiz, 1300 800 222 is the number to call. 1300 800 222. I'm seeing all your text messages as well. 0437 774 774. And if you would, we'll draw a winner at the end of the hour. So let's have a chat to Gail, who is in Wollongong. Hello, Gail.
13: Good morning.
0: Gail, let me put a question to you. Would you like... No, we'll do the next question. So what type of instrument usually has a scratch plate attached?

0: I'm not sure.
1: Scratch plate. Just pick an instrument that feels like it would have a scratch plate on it. Not sure, Gail? Give me an instrument from a band.
0: A washboard.
1: Have a guess, Gail.
0: The washboard from country bands.
1: Washboard. Yeah. No, it's not. Yeah. It's not washboard as well. But that's actually quite a quirky instrument. So it might be a nice guess, but not tonight, Gail. We'll chat another night.
0: Yep.
1: Thank you. Harry in the Bay is correct. Trevor from Surfers Paradise has issued an official apology. Here, I'll read it to us all. Sorry about the newbie comment. It's Christmas Carol. Matt has called in from Tathra. Hello, Matt.
2: Hey, Ash. How are you going?
1: Good. How's your evening been today?
2: Not too bad. I missed the question, though.
1: Oh, okay. So this is the question. What type of instrument usually has a scratch plate attached?
2: No, I've got nothing.
1: Do you want to have a musical instrument guess? We had washboard before.
2: Have you got any questions about rabbit traps? I'm not going to win that.
1: Is that your specialty, is it?
2: It is,
1: oh,
2: yes.
1: Are you a professional rabbit trapper?
2: No, I was when I was a kid, but not anymore.
1: Oh, no, not anymore. No rabbit trap questions, unfortunately, tonight, Matt. But I'll let you have a guess at an instrument.
2: Viola.
1: Oh, I like that. What made you choose viola?
2: Because my kid plays viola.
1: Oh, that's because it's not the standard guess, but is your kid good enough to make it sound beautiful? You're not at the scale stage, you're at the melodic stage.
2: Oh, he's pretty good. He's not even a teenager yet, but goes all right.
1: Goes all right. Yeah. Well, it's not viola, but thanks for calling, Matt. We'll speak another night.
2: Cheers. Bye-bye.
1: Sparkles is correct about the scratchboard question. Bobsled says scratch plate. Sounds like a faulty dishwasher. Jane writes, hello, Ashwin. I did not know SMH, but I use that to refer to the Sydney Morning Herald. I studied programming in 1980 in my teaching degree, and I do use X. Interesting. Maybe SMH has lost favour. Because now, thanks to the people in my life, I have friendships with and people that are 7, 8 years old. And, you know, we always used to accuse them of saying 6, 7, and we made fun of them for saying 6, 7. They don't say 6, 7 anymore. So let's let it go. They've moved on, and maybe everyone's moved on from SMH as well. Let's find out. Peter has called in from Ballarat. Hello, Peter.
3: G'day, Ash. How you doing?
1: I'm good. I just got a text message saying, Ashwin, please, it's Z, not Z. No, sorry, Z, not Z. I went Z instead of Z in a moment of recklessness. Which do you go for, Z or Z?
3: Whatever's going.
1: Oh, multiple. Ambi-Z-stress. Okay, let me put a question to you, Peter.
3: Yeah.
1: You can pass on this if you like, because it's been answered incorrectly twice, which is, what type of instrument usually has a scratch plate attached? Did you want to pass or try?
3: No, a guitar, of course.
1: It is. Oh, are you a shredder?
3: No, I'm a muso, and wonderful to hear the previous caller who's son is learning viola. Look out. We'll probably see him in the Sydney Symphony, the Queensland Symphony, or an overseas symphony orchestra in the future. Good luck to him.
1: Good luck. I hope so. And can you explain the viola-violin difference?
3: Yes. They're different voices. So I'm an ex-army musician.
1: Mm-hmm.
3: So viola is the violin is the highest voice. Viola is the second voice, like viola, violin would be a soprano. Viola would be an alto. Oh. Cello is the voice below that. And the big double bass is the voice below that.
1: Maybe that's why it gets forgotten. It's like a middle child. Everyone remembers the violin at the top, the cello close to the bottom. It's so emotive. But the viola
3: players are hard to find. So that's wonderful to hear that previous caller's son is studying. So good luck to him.
1: Good luck to the viola players out there as well. If you'd like to play the quiz, we have a few minutes left before the news arrives and the lines are free. You can call on 1300 800 222. And I'm getting your texts as well, 0437 774 774. But let me put a question to you. That's one. That's guitar for you, Peter. Question for you also. Brontology. Brontology is the study of which weather phenomenon?
3: Brontology.
1: Brontology.
3: Thunderstorms.
1: That's good. Yeah, thunderstorms is correct. That's

0: Prince.
1: That was a guess.
0: What made you? Did it sound like Brontosaurus? You just thought of something big?
1: Oh, I'm in Victoria and it was a very rainy day today, for which we're grateful.
0: Yeah.
1: So,
0: Well.
1: yeah, not stormy, but just steady rain, which we need.
0: Oh, good. I'm glad that's come through. Well, thanks for calling in, Peter. I'll chat to you another night too.
1: Okay.
0: That's 2 points on the board. Lines are still free if you'd like to call 1300 800 222. It's 1 point for every correct answer. Straight after the news, we'll draw a winner. Marla has called in from Sydney. Hello, Marla. Marla, let's see. Are you driving somewhere?
2: Yes, I'm driving here.
0: Well, let's see if we can put a question to you. Norman Bridwell wrote a series of children's books about a big red dog with what name? Clifford. That's very
3: Clifford.
0: confident. Were you a big fan of Clifford?
3: Yes, growing up I was. But I didn't remember the author's name, but the big red dog really helped.
0: Now, can I, are you in your 30s?
2: No, I'm in my 20s, but
0: 20.
2: my
0: Yeah. Because I think you can tell a person's age by which big dog they remember. So for young kids, it'll be, well, Bluey, normal dog. For me, it was Digby. So Digby was big in the 80s as a big giant dog. Do you know who Digby is?
2: The name is familiar, but I haven't seen the character.
0: Yeah, because you're not an 80s kid. You're a 90, like 90. So I think
2: Yeah.
0: the first dog you were introduced to reveals your age. Well, anyway, Clifford, it is for you. Second question. Also the name of a rock band, what is the UK's international dialing code? Also the name of a
3: Then
0: rock
3: I'm
0: band.
3: afraid I don't know.
0: Not sure. You never called anyone in the UK?
3: I have not.
0: It's okay. All right. Thanks for calling in, Marla. That's 1 point.
3: Thank you.
0: Oh, what was your first dog, favorite big dog? 1300, 800, 222. Beethoven. Rhea says it was Beethoven. Oh, that's young. Yeah, for me it was Digby. I don't know if anyone remembers, but Digby was a giant dog who wandered around UK council estates solving problems, I think. Okay. And someone has reminded, it is definitely Zed, Lisa, and Susan says Zed, please. We are not North American. Very much so. Sometimes these North American habits can sometimes creep in because of all the television. So we have to fight rail against them. It is the Chrissy has called in from Warragul. Hello, Chrissy.
4: Hello. Did you watch too much Sesame Street?
0: I did. I did. Because it's the
4: When
0: rhyming.
4: you grow up,
0: Now we
4: yeah.
0: are no and ABC. Now I know my ABCs. Doesn't that end with the Z sound as well, that alphabet song?
4: Yeah.
0: Yeah.
4: Yes, it does. Yes. And
0: Oh.
4: my kids, I kept saying it's Zed.
0: It's Zed. Now, yeah, exactly. So I think that alphabet song must have thrown many of us.
4: I'm the only one who doesn't want a fridge magnet. I
0: Okay.
4: want the ABC gardening magazine.
0: Oh, yes. Do you
4: Do you
0: listen to,
4: still give them out?
0: we do in Queensland, the gardening show,
4: Oh,
0: Annette McFarlane, they give away those. Where are you based?
4: yeah. Oh, I'm back in Victoria, back
0: Oh.
4: home now. Yep.
0: Doesn't Trevor have a gardening segment? Do they give away magazines there?
4: I don't
0: I
4: know.
0: don't think
4: I
0: so.
4: don't know.
0: Oh,
4: No.
0: no.
4: No, they're all wrapped in the magnets. I don't like magnets on my fridge. I have a shopping list.
0: That's more practical. That's more. Has your
4: Maybe they should make a magnet into a shopping list.
0: Yeah, I think it's just someone you can take to the supermarket and stick to your trolley.
4: Well, I go to the local, you go to the local MPs and they have these really good ones for free on the counter and
0: Yeah.
4: you can take as many as you like. So I took three.
0: That's what you need. Yeah, maybe you're more practical. So I think Trevor's won a couple of magnets as well. I was thinking with your shopping list though, has it changed lately? Have you got new foods? Are you trying any wild new foods at the moment?
4: Not really.
0: Standard. What's your
4: Yeah,
0: okay?
4: yeah. I'm
0: All right.
4: trying new plants growing.
0: Oh, what are you
4: Yeah,
0: experimenting with?
4: I'm doing a cottage garden, but I'm putting in lilacs and different things that are good for Victoria.
0: Oh, that's good. You're staying native.
4: I am, oh, definitely, because we're going to go into a drought, so
0: Yeah.
4: why put things that want a lot of water?
0: True. You should get a good cactus in there.
4: Oh, yeah. I'm cactused out. My son, he had a cactus garden in one and it was so deadly. You go the front door and these great big cactus.
0: Yeah. So,
4: yeah.
0: There was a phase, I think, a lot of us went through a cactus phase where we just wanted to feel Texan or something and everyone was buying succulents everywhere.
4: It was dangerous. Mm. I said, if your son falls on that cactus, I'm suing you.
0: Yeah, exactly. Yeah, be careful.
4: Because they were, those balls, do you know the great big balls that are all cactusy?
0: I don't think. Oh, yes, yes, I do.
4: Yeah, well, he had three of them right by the front door. I don't think he wanted anyone to come into the front door.
0: I think he was just trying to get a cheap guard dog, wasn't he?
4: Yeah.
0: Mm. Well, let's see if we can get you on the board with your question. The name of a rock band, it is also the international dialing code of the UK. Do you know what it is?
4: Oh, no, AC/DC.
0: I like that. Be good if you could just type AC/DC in the phone and you automatically dial London. It's not that one, Chrissy, but nice to chat to you.
4: Have a good night. And I'm the record player. I'm looking at it. It's beautiful. It's really, it starts with M.
0: Oh, wait, so which does? What's that for?
4: The record player. I'm still looking at it, but I can't put all the plug bits together.
0: Oh, you're the one who messaged about the... I was going to say, there's now software that can translate foreign languages. I think you should take a photograph of it and get it translated.
4: I'm going to take it back to the store tomorrow and say, hey, put it all together.
0: Yeah, you do it. Why not? Chrissy, thanks for calling.
4: Bye.
0: Oh, one more caller? One more caller. Okay, we have... Let's just see. Just it was either go to a caller or go to a song. No, I think that's it for the quiz. So what we'll do is we'll draw the winner straight after the news. So do stick around for that. That's coming up in a few minutes' time. No, one more caller has arrived at the 11th hour. Anne has called in from WA. Hello, Anne.
5: Is it you too?
0: Oh, wait. Oh, no, it wasn't a band question. Let me repeat this question. I'll just start one more time, just so it's clear. It is the name of a rock band, but it's also the UK's international dialing code.
5: Is it U2?
0: No, that one is not U2. Sorry, I wanted to. I'll announce it to everyone listening in. That's incorrect, but it is +44.
5: Oh,
0: unfortunately. Okay. Thanks, Anne. Bye. Oh, Old Yeller and Lassie are my big dogs from the 1950s. Says Kay from Musselbrook. I like it. Your first big dog. It says a lot.
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0: Okay, we've had a bit of an update on prizes that are available in the ABC network. Peter in Ballarat says we get ABC beanies in Victoria. Wow, that's very weather appropriate as well. We should have ABC Akubras, I think, up here in Queensland, but it's just magnets, unfortunately, in the system. But it's the glory of victory. And the chance to learn some fun facts, such as +44 was a rock band and also the dialing code of the UK. It is almost news time, so let me tell you, the journey will go on for the next few hours after that. We'll check in with Celeste from Boston. There's some special news coming out. It's a very Irish origin town, but there are some Scottish football fans who are creating some unique tomfoolery in the town. So we'll check in with that. And then we'll have an expert on arthritis in to talk about the condition, give us the basics, but also what some new treatments might be and explain what this $100 million that the federal government will invest over the next 10 years, what that might achieve. So maybe what relief is on the horizon. And then the hour following, we'll have an open line. Plenty more coming up, but right now it's news time.
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0: ABC News with Andrew Kaloupas. Major ship owners have begun moving vessels through the Strait of Hormuz after the signing of the agreement between the US and Iran. Here's Nick Palmiter.
1: Data shows that for the first time in 110 days, ships owned by major companies are transiting the Strait after effectively being marooned there since February. The Strait is a critical passageway for the world's oil and natural gas. Its closure has created a historic energy crisis. It's not exactly clear how many ships have passed through the Strait as of Thursday local time, but tankers control

0: tankers controlled by major ship owners have passed through, as well as two Iran-flagged sanctioned crude oil tankers. US Vice President J.D. Vance says more than 12 million barrels of oil have transited the strait since the agreement was signed.
1: The head of NATO has refused to push back against comments by US Defence Secretary Pete Hegseth, who criticised European members of the alliance. At a meeting in Brussels, Mr. Hegseth announced a review into US troops in Europe, lashing NATO allies for not doing more to aid Washington in the war against Iran. A few weeks ago, the Trump administration said it would no longer provide as much military support should any NATO member come under attack. But NATO Secretary-General Mark Rutte says he mostly agrees with Mr. Hegseth's point.
2: When you look basically more in detail, you will still find allies holding back a little bit and needing to do more. And I think what he tried to do today is to keep the pressure on. And I think that's good. That's his role. The US is by far the biggest ally in NATO.
1: Ukraine has struck an oil refinery in Moscow for the second time this week, setting it ablaze. Fires at the refinery have sent columns of thick smoke over the city. The BBC's Steve Rosenberg reports from Moscow.
3: This appears to be the largest Ukrainian drone attack on the Moscow region since the start of the war. According to the mayor of Moscow, since early this morning, Russian air defences have shot down around 180 drones, which were en route to the Russian capital. Clearly, some drones did penetrate Russian defences. The Moscow oil refinery has been hit for the second time this week. Moscow airports have announced a temporary suspension of flights. Russia's defence ministry has reported that overnight, across the country, 555 Ukrainian drones were intercepted and destroyed.
1: Treasurer Jim Chalmers says alterations to proposed tax changes are needed to eventually alleviate intergenerational inequity. Comes as the federal government announces larger tax concessions for smaller businesses, carve-outs for start-ups, and reforms to capital gains tax after complaints over the original proposals. It means most businesses will continue to be eligible for the current 50% discount. Mr. Chalmers says nothing will change if existing arrangements remain in place.
4: There is this big risk in our society of people feeling disconnected and disregarded in our economy and in our society more broadly. And I think one of the things that's driving this is the sense that young people can't get a toehold in a difficult housing market. And so that's where these motivations begin. And having taken the decision to do that, you've got to apply these changes broadly and fairly, and that's what we're doing.
1: Wildlife vets say Australia must be prepared for the potential spread of bird flu after new research shows its devastating impact on baby seals in Heard Island. Scientists uncovered evidence that the dangerous H5 strain of bird flu has reached the sub-Antarctic island and estimate the virus has wiped out more than three-quarters of the area's southern elephant seal pups. Tristan Burgess from the Australian Antarctic Division says the findings don't suggest the spread will happen soon, but Australia must be prepared for the worst.
5: I don't believe the findings that we had from Heard Island really change the risk profile to mainland Australia or to Macquarie Island, but they are a timely reminder that this virus does continue to spread in the sub-Antarctic and Antarctic, and the preparedness and response activities that we have here are important.
1: A man's been charged after an investigation into an alleged assault of another man at an aged care facility in Sydney's southwest on Wednesday. An 87-year-old man was treated by paramedics for head and facial injuries at the facility in Hammondville before being taken to Liverpool Hospital in serious condition. A 69-year-old man's been arrested and charged with assault occasioning actual bodily harm. He's at Liverpool Hospital under police guard and has been refused bail to attend a bedside court hearing. And briefly in the AFL, Fremantle has won its 13th consecutive game, defeating Geelong by 9 points in Perth. ABC News.
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7: Good morning. We are about to fly over to Boston to see what is happening in Boston and the United States more broadly. We have to announce a quiz winner in just a moment. And later this hour, we'll talk about arthritis. There's a lot of money going into it. Will it be effective? Will it help find a cure or a better treatment? We'll explore arthritis, maybe have an arthritis primer, because it is something that many of us may deal with, especially as we get older. So we'll see what's in store for us and what the options are. Quick run of the temperatures though. Brisbane.

0: It will be 25 degrees today, partly cloudy, no rain. Sydney, 21 maximum, shower or two. Melbourne, a high of 15 with showers. Canberra, a high of 14 degrees with showers easing. Hobart, 15 degrees, showers increasing. Darwin, 30 degrees maximum, shower or two. Adelaide, a high of 15 with showers. Perth, a high of 18 degrees, mostly clear. Now, you're normally used to Stu coming into the studio at this time, but he couldn't make it today. He is sick, but you've met Rhea Abraham before and she joins you now. Hello, Rhea.
1: Hello.
0: Oh, let me get the correct. There it is.
1: Hello. Here I am.
0: Here you are. Now, we were talking earlier about the big dog reveals your age. For me, it's Digby. What was your big dog again?
1: Beethoven.
0: Tell me about
1: St. Bernard.
0: Okay.
1: I don't know if you remember the movie.
0: That's
1: but
0: right.
1: He was the big, beautiful St. Bernard. And he's a dog that comes to my mind first up because it was just the funniest, cutest family movie at the time.
0: Yeah.
1: And if you can think about a mischievous and absolute rascally, beautiful big pup.
0: Yes.
1: That was Beethoven.
0: Good energy. Was he always up a mountain somewhere?
1: You know, it would seem that because we think about St. Bernards at the barrel on their necks to save people.
0: Yes.
1: Because they're mountain sort of dogs, but not this one.
0: this one was
1: suburbia.
0: Like a tropical St. Bernard.
1: A tropical, well, American, you know, American family and just caused a lot of mischief, but big, lovable bear, essentially.
0: Fresh memories of Beethoven. It's interesting, what was your first dog? You can let me know on 0437-774-774, or really the first TV dog that captured your heart. There's some memories going back there to the 1950s as well. Rhea, just before you go, we had a conversation about cactuses and Kath has said, I remember stepping on a cactus as a child. So painful. So many spikes in my foot. That sounds almost cartoonish the way they stay behind. Because I think there was a phase where people wanted cactuses because it felt like a low maintenance, cool plant to have in your house.
1: You know, the visual of getting a cactus stuck in your foot is so painful, but also quite cartoonish, like you said. But I'll tell you what, it's the cactus that gets me unstuck is the one that you don't really realize is quite prickly because you think they look fuzzy, but they can be really, really prickly. And you get enough of them in your finger and it's like, yep, nah.
0: So they cosplay as a normal plant.
1: Yeah, they cosplay as a normal plant, but they're nice and fuzzy looking. Yeah. But nah, don't be fooled by the fuzziness.
0: You grew up in Dubai.
1: I did.
0: Does everyone have cactuses in their garden or is that too obvious and they have lavender instead?
1: Can I tell you, the plant that I remember is bougainvillea.
0: Oh, okay.
1: And just the most colourful plants everywhere. I think they grow everywhere. And if you think about Dubai in the summer, that's 50 degrees plus. Mm. They won't tell you when it goes over 50, but you know it's 50 plus. But it's just the best growing plant in the region that I saw everywhere growing up. And the other one is mulberries. So we had mulberries growing in Dubai. They grow here. They grow everywhere.
0: People love mulberries, but the birds always eat them. The insects, the mold gets them. It's hard to maintain.
1: You'll never find them in the supermarket.
0: No.
1: So grow your own mulberries because they grow anywhere.
0: Mulberry independence is very important. Now, what happened with the quiz today?
1: So much. We were inundated with our favorite callers from all over the country. But our winner is David from Mount Collar in Sydney.
0: Oh, congratulations, David.
1: So I'll be giving him a call and can't wait to get his details so he can get our little prezzy.
0: Great. Thank you, Rhea.
1: Thank you.
0: Jane has texted to say, hello, Ashwin. I've never heard of the beanie as a prize. I'm Melbourne-based and have 774 on a lot. Maybe it's a regional Victoria prize or something new. Perhaps as well. Who mentioned the beanie? I think scroll down a bit in my text message line, but perhaps maybe there's more beanie resources out in the bush. The sheep are closer. The beanies are easier to make. Who knows? But if you'd like to join the program, you can text 0437 774 774. I'm Ashwin. That was Rhea, producer of the program tonight. Stu might be back soon. And let's talk about Boston. Let's cross over to Boston and tap into what's going on in America after a bit of Bruce Springsteen.

0: That's Bruce Springsteen, Dancing in the Dark.
1: You're with Ashwin Sedgar on ABC Radio.
0: A quick dog update. We had been talking about which dog you first remember from television. It defines your age and your earliest memories. Mick from Toowonga South says Rin Tin Tin. So this is going back to 1954, The Adventures of Rin Tin Tin. Stella says Timmy the Dog from The Famous Five by Enid Blyton as well. I like it. Yeah, that was very early 80s. Enid was big in the early 80s, I feel, in England. Yeah, there's some great dogs throughout history. How far back can we go? Was there a big 1940s dog? A wartime dog, perhaps? If you'd like to join me on some conversation, you can text 0437 774 774. But right now, let's cross over to Boston, where your correspondent, Celeste Katzmarston, joins you now. Hello, Celeste.
2: Good morning.
0: What was your first dog that you remember from television?
2: Wow, that's a tough one. Maybe Clifford?
0: Yeah. So Clifford is what a lot of people are saying who are in their 30s.
2: I wish I was in my 30s.
0: Okay, okay.
2: I wish.
0: That's good. All right. I won't probe any further. Let's cross into your world of Boston. There's quite a bit going on. Let's start with the Trump ballrooms, I guess, leaving Boston specifically behind.

0: We hear a lot about this ballroom. Is it a ballroom or is it a defense site?
1: Well, you know, I think if you go by the White House's argument, why not both? Right? I mean, they're arguing that the White House needs a ballroom. It needs a self-contained, secure place to hold large-scale events because trying to do it in, you know, in other ways just isn't proving to be feasible for protecting the president from people who are trying to do him harm. And so the most recent example was, and I don't know if you guys have talked about, so there was like an ultimate fighting match on the lawn of the White House as part of our the thing was billed as the Freedom 250 UFC cage match. It was a cage match on the lawn, and it was supposed to be sort of part of our 250th celebrations of the, you know, the founding of the country, and the president's birthday, and I don't know, Flag Day or something. But in any event, they apparently foiled this serious plot to do some really crazy, scary stuff on the grounds here, which had to do with flying drones with bombs over the people at this event, and then shooting them as they tried to get away. So creepy stuff. But you know, obviously we've had attempts, a very notable attempt on the president's life within recent memory. And so they're just saying we need a safe place to do stuff, to have state dinners, to have formal events, to have you know, charitable events, whatever it may be. And so that's the argument for this ballroom that they've knocked down the east wing of the White House to make way for that. Depending on who you believe, is going to cost somewhere between $200 million and $600 million.
0: Okay, so it will be a ballroom that will have drones and it will have sniper spots and other things, so it can be used in warfare as well.
1: Yeah, well, I mean, I don't think it's going to be used to engage in warfare with
0: No.
1: other countries. Like, I don't think we're going to use it as a base to, you know, to go after Canada. I hope that's not the plan.
0: No.
1: But it's just to sort
0: In
1: of keep people
0: self-defense, though,
1: safe
0: yeah.
1: as they're partying.
0: Okay. All right. So that conversation continues. Now, another thing that made headlines over here was the killing of a CEO, a very prominent CEO from the insurance industry. Have there been some developments in that case?
1: Yeah, so basically he's the guy who is you know, charged with murdering the CEO of UnitedHealthcare, Brian Thompson, the person who's on trial for this, it's Luigi Mangione, is going to advance a psychiatric defense. He's going to try to say that he was having this profound emotional disturbance at the time that he shot this guy in the street, and that he had no control over his behavior. He's pleaded not guilty, and that he was essentially not responsible for what he did. So it's not quite a, you know, the so-called famous sort of insanity defense, but they are trying to make the argument that he was so emotionally disturbed that he could not control his behavior.
0: And the effect of that would be to switch from a murder case to a manslaughter case.
1: Yeah, I mean, this is it's not clear whether this is actually going to work because there's a lot of evidence, and obviously, as you said, you're somewhat familiar with this case. You know, there is some evidence that there was forethought that went into this. This was not a spontaneous act, that this was something that he had you know, planned out, that the killer had planned out. So I mean, we'll see how it works. But I mean, the case has been interesting for a couple of reasons. I mean, because, you know, number one, it's just shocking to gun somebody like this down in the street. Number two, people certainly have feelings about our healthcare system in the United States and the costs of healthcare and people being denied coverage for care. And then some people are just really interested in the actual guy himself. You know, people have taken a personal interest in him beyond their feelings generally about murder or healthcare. And that's kind of a separate thing.
0: Yeah, interesting. A lot of different conversations have spurred from it. But because it's a matter before the courts, what's the usual protocol in the US when a case is before the courts? Has the conversation been limited around that until the case is decided?
1: Yeah, I mean, there, we have, in some cases, it depends on.

0: on the judge. I mean, certainly there are filings that have to be made that can be accessible. Some of them can be sealed, or some things happen in chambers, but some judges allow cameras in a courtroom. Some of them don't. You know, sometimes people attend the trial just as spectators. Some of the, you know, sometimes it's a more limited venue. So it really depends from case to case, but certainly people are very interested in following as much as they can about this case for all the reasons that we talked about.
1: You are hearing from Celeste Katzmaster, our Boston correspondent. Let us return, though, to Boston. Now, there's a World Cup happening. Scottish soccer fans are making their presence felt.
0: In more ways than one. This is sort of, Tartan Army takeover here in Boston. I think, you know, in the walk-up, you said it's a very... It's a very Irish city, a lot of Irish heritage in this city. But right now, it's all Scotland all the time.
1: Mm. Yeah, this is... And tell us what behaviour they're getting up to. What's sticking out to the locals?
0: Well, I mean, for one thing, they're drinking all the beer. all the beer. Apparently, this is a thing, and I don't know if I'm not saying that it's only people who are here visiting from Scotland, but the sort of Scotland fans in general are literally drinking Boston dry. Bars are running out of things to drink. I mean, in some places they even drank all the water, which is kind of amazing. Although apparently there was some Bud Light left over.
1: Okay. All right. So this is a good test of what people are into. I guess it was hard to prepare. You don't really know. A World Cup is such a rare event. The bars weren't really ready for what's happening to them right now.
0: Well, I mean, I think that for a lot of these places, when you're stocking up for a big event, and specifically an event that's going to involve a lot of people partying and going out and drinking, you know, for Boston, St. Patrick's Day is kind of the benchmark. Like, if you can withstand the partying that goes on St. Patrick's Day in Boston specifically, yeah. Not just anywhere, Boston, St. Patrick's Day is a whole other thing, then you'll probably be okay. And they are drinking at, you know, exponentially faster. The fans are drinking beer, selling out places. So apparently, like, you know, 4th of July weekend or, a St. Patrick's Day style weekend, they're drinking that amount of beer in just a couple of days. Mm. So, selling four times as much beer in some cases as they would usually sell during a stretch of this kind. So, I don't know if it's been declared like a beer emergency, but certainly people have this on their radar.
1: Okay. All right. So they're drinking a lot of beer, but they're also interfering with the statues.
0: Well, I think that they feel like it's less interference and more like an enhancement.
1: Okay.
0: So... And apparently this is a thing, this is like a tradition in Scotland that I wasn't aware of, because, you know, these things, I'm sort of at a loss here, because I don't really understand a lot about sports, and I also don't understand a lot about beer, so I don't want to come out like I'm like representing the American public, who's much more knowledgeable, but what they're actually doing is putting traffic cones on all of the major statues in Boston. So, you know, we have our guy Samuel Adams, for example. He's got a traffic cone, an orange traffic cone on his head. The Molly Malone statue has a traffic cone, and these are like big orange things. People are also wearing them, but, you know, I mean, they've gotten to Paul Revere, and that's really sort of striking at the heart of Massachusetts, but. This is the thing now. And if the authorities are taking the cones down, then they just put back new ones. They just it's unstoppable.
1: They might have brought their own cones.
0: Can you take those on the plane?
1: It's a hard thing to declare, really, because you know it's only got one use, which is not traffic prevention. It's putting on a statue. So, yeah, you might be right. But these just seem like professional tomfoolerists.
0: Yeah, I mean, although I don't know, I mean, I guess if you wore it on the plane, it might be like a carry-on.
1: Yeah, exactly. Yeah, it's sneaky. Okay, so there's a bit of shenanigans going on with the Scottish fans. Does Boston still feel Irish, or just on St. Patrick's Day it comes alive again?
0: It's pretty Irish. I mean, I think that people take their Irish heritage seriously. And I mean, St. Patrick's Day is when you see it most obviously. But I mean, just the, you know, the heritage of the city is very much tied up in that. I mean, of course, it's tied up in sort of the colonial era history and all that stuff. But I mean, Boston has really evolved over time. And so, you know, you think about Boston, it's not just people sort of running around with their tricorn hats on and their muskets. I mean, it's really become sort of, you know, it's an educational center, it's a healthcare center, biotech, all these kinds of things. Technology in general is a very big deal here. But I think people do, I mean, certainly there are a lot of people, an unusually high number of people who do have Irish heritage in this city and are very proud of it. So I wouldn't say it's just sort of a it's St. Patrick's Day, everybody's Irish today kind of thing. I think it is a real part of the fabric of the city.
1: It's changed. I heard the phrase Boston Brahmins, which I'd never heard before, which is the early settlers who were scholastic in nature and they set up Harvard and everything. But have you heard that? Is that a common phrase or is that an antiquated phrase there in Boston?
0: It is a real thing. And it's very interesting, actually, because people do, there is a Boston Brahmin accent, a specific style of talking that is fading out. There are fewer and fewer people who speak this way, and it has the broad A and everything like that, but it's different than sort of the standard what you would consider like the Boston or South Boston accent, you know, the whole like pack the car thing like that. And it's different from that. It's a little bit, it's tonier. It's a little bit more upper crust, right. A little bit more patrician.
1: A refined Boston accent. I like that, the combination, because Boston was always known as this straight talking town and no nonsense. But there is this kind of elite accent. There is a refined accent in that mix.
0: It is. And if you think about, I mean, you know, obviously it's evolved and it's become harsher in some ways, or it's been sort of diluted in some ways. But if you think about what you might consider a traditional Boston accent, obviously it has a lot of commonalities with an Irish accent, you know, with Irish inflected spoken English.
1: Okay. All right. Now, interesting trends that are happening there in Boston. I wasn't aware of the Boston Brahmin. So that's been some good insight for today. As we wrap up, let's leave and arrive at one of the US's most prestigious holiday destinations. This is Martha's Vineyard. It's in trouble now.
0: Yeah, and this is something that has been a problem in Martha's Vineyard, Nantucket, the islands, for a while, but now it's coming to the mainland. And this is this kind of, I don't know, do you have these? It's called the Lone Star Tick. And, you know, tick-borne disease is a big deal in Massachusetts and throughout the Northeast, but mainly people think of it as Lyme disease. But now there's this proliferation of what's called the Lone Star tick, you know it by a white spot on its back, and it spreads something called alpha-gal syndrome, which makes you allergic to meat. And you can't eat meat or consume dairy or even certain kinds of medications if you contract this stuff from a tick bite. And it is spreading to the point where if you walk into a restaurant or a bakery in Martha's Vineyard, there would probably be something special on the menu that says alpha gal friendly, because so many people are contracting this illness from ticks.
1: Very interesting. I hadn't heard of such a condition where you almost get enforced vegetarianism just because of the condition. Sorry, is it that you can't eat meat because it makes you want to throw up, or it just, your body won't handle it?
0: Yeah. You have some violent reaction to it. I mean, I don't know if it's basically an allergy is what it is. So if you think about everything, you say like, well, I'm a vegetarian anyway. But if you think about taking a medicine that you might commonly take, it might have a gel capsule. The medicine might be packaged. That might have some sort of animal product in it that will mess you up if you have this tick-borne disease. So people are, I'm worried about it. Yeah. I'm worried as hell about it, if you want to know. And I'm very big on tick spray.
1: No more elite holidays for you. Although if you just want to have a chilled, almost a bohemian Martha's Vineyard holiday, can you do that as well? Or is everyone rich and a celebrity?
0: I think you can go visit, you know, you can take the boat or the ferry and you can visit for the day and sort of wander around and enjoy the ambiance. But I think maybe staying overnight is where you might run into some issues, unless, of course, you have a friend.
1: Okay. All right. Good travel tips there, Celeste. It's lovely to chat to you again.
0: Always a pleasure.
1: Celeste Katzmarsten there, our Boston correspondent here on ABC Radio Overnights. We are just about to begin a conversation on arthritis. What is it? What are the latest treatments? And what is this latest $100 million fund that's going into it over the next 10 years likely to achieve? Let's investigate all of that after this.

0: That is Onion Skin by Boom Crash Opera.
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0: We were talking earlier in the program about the first TV dog you fell in love with. From Roselle, says Timothy the dog, early 1980s. I was reading about him and the rest of the famous five in the 1960s, and I'm sure they're around in the 1940s too. So Timothy the dog is our current earliest dog. We have had Benji for me from the 80s. Timothy goes back even further. Betty Boop's Pudgy, Neil's first dog on TV. Ash, we read Spot the Dirty Dog to our four children, now in their 30s and early 40s. We're now reading it to their children and grandchildren. Such a big hit from Jeff. Anne from Oakton says, my first dog was Benji in the 70s, says Anna. I loved Benji in the 80s. He was always, wasn't he on a mission with a cat? Wasn't there a Benji and Snowball? There's a cat, I'm sure. I'm sure I saw Benji on a mission in a river with a cat at some points. Hello. A cheeky cartoon dog from the 60s called Muttley, mostly known for his unique, adorable laugh. Could you please play? I think Ree is looking up Muttley's laugh, but I was introduced to Muttley in the 80s as well. He was racing, wasn't he? He was part of that racer series. So there's been some great dogs that have really made life more fun and silly that we get introduced to very young. Let's leave dogs behind for just a moment, though. Let's talk about ourselves, our bodies. Some of us may develop arthritis later in life. Some of us may have had it very early on. It can be a crippling medical condition which affects currently 7 million Australians. It can range from mildly annoying to completely debilitating. Recently, the federal government announced that it would spend $100 million over the next decade to help deal with the problem. It's not enough, but it is a start. And to talk about arthritis and what this $100 million will do, our guest is Dr. David Liu, Medical Director of Arthritis Australia and a rheumatologist practicing in Melbourne. Thanks for joining.
2: Thanks so much, Ashwin. Great to join you this morning.
0: Can we start by explaining what exactly arthritis is?
2: Yes, and I think part of the complicated bit about this is that encompasses such a broad array of conditions. So I think, you know, speaking specifically to the Australian government's mission, it's for arthritis and musculoskeletal disease. And arthritis is any condition involving a joint, so any problem with a joint. But we know that things aren't often just limited to joints. They can involve joints and the structures around joints, muscles, other tissues like that, tendons. And these things often go together as well. So you can imagine there are a lot of different things which cause those kind of problems and a lot of, like you say, a lot of different severities. And critically, some of those diseases are related to more biomechanical changes, so the way that things move. I guess people often think about that as wear and tear, but it's so much more than that. And then on the other hand, you've got diseases which involve autoimmune type inflammation, so where the body's immune system, its defense system, is attacking itself, creating inflammation and a whole different set of problems. And that can create a whole lot of other issues which treated so much differently to osteoarthritis.
0: In both cases, though, is it inflammation of the joint that needs to be treated?
2: Not entirely, because with osteoarthritis, you do get inflammation, but it's more of a secondary phenomenon. And there are a whole lot of other different things which may not necessarily be inflammation-driven. Inflammation is such a complicated thing as well. I could sit here and talk to you for hours about the different types of inflammation. That's what makes treating these conditions so complicated. If we're just pushing down inflammation in general, we can get some benefit, but then often by doing that, you get a whole lot of side effects as well, as anyone who has had any of these treatments will attest.
0: You are listening to Dr. David Liu, Medical Director of Arthritis Australia. And if you have a question for David, you can text 0437 774 or call 1300 800 222. How bleak is it to be diagnosed with the different types of arthritis? How much frustration does it cause people, and how effective are the treatments?
2: Well, Well, and as you can imagine, Ashwin, it's a broad array of conditions. So there's, I think people's experience differs widely. I think that's part of the issue that we face, trying to manage the burden of arthritis. Some of the time, it takes a long time to get a diagnosis. People are getting mystery, pain, stiffness, swelling, and having mystery issues in terms of being able to function. And it takes a long time sometimes to be able to make that diagnosis, especially when there isn't always the simple test that can be done to make that diagnosis. But part of the issue as well after that is knowing what type of arthritis, like I've just detailed out to you, it's just so important to figure out what type of arthritis a given person is facing. But at the same time, if you don't do that, then it's hard to target the treatments, let alone the times when you want to get to the underlying cause.
0: Can we maybe then talk about more the severe forms of it? So can both the ones that are caused by mechanical injury and the ones that are autoimmune, can they both lead to quite severe pain and debilitation?
2: Oh, absolutely. And so I guess, you know, thinking about the first category, the classic example of that is osteoarthritis, which you might have heard about. When people talk about bone-on-bone arthritis, that's often what that is. But, I mean, you can have real pain and loss of function and suffering, really, without even before you get to the point where it's bone-on-bone. So those are that's the kind of arthritis where you talk about joint replacements, as opposed to some of the other types of arthritis. The classic one in terms of inflammation-type arthritis would be something like rheumatoid arthritis, which has a lifetime prevalence of about 1% to 2%. And what that involves is autoimmune inflammation inside the joints, swelling, stiffness, a lot of pain, and what you can have destruction. You can have after that is progressively destruction of the joints. So you can imagine that either way, if you're destroying your joints, it's easy to forget how much we rely on our joints and our musculoskeletal system until you start to have that knocked out and you start to not be able to do simple things like, you know, even just go to the bathroom, you know, kind of wipe your own bottom. That's the kind of thing which you start to realise we're so dependent on our joints for.
0: It must take a real mental toll on people to feel like they can't even sit comfortably for even a second. They have to be in pain and have these basic activities impeded. Is there a mental toll from arthritis that perhaps doesn't get spoken about as much?
2: You're absolutely correct. And I think we're not as good at addressing that. We know it's obviously related often to the arthritis or musculoskeletal disease. And the other thing that's probably underappreciated is that if you do have a depressive disease in the context of having pain, it can actually make it worse, partially because of the way it affects the chemicals that drive pain. So what it means is that that kind of thing can really escalate on itself, and pain can get out of control as well, which is a problem in itself. So that is really something that we wish we could address better. And I think right now, the way I think we address mental health in this country is maybe imperfect, but it becomes particularly imperfect when you're dealing with people with pain that's driven by mental health conditions.
0: It almost feels like a betrayal when your body hurts, because you think, fine, I'll have a body that I can go out in the world with, and if I do something silly and I injure myself or if I take risks, I'll bear the punishment for that. But just to be in pain all the time when you haven't even left bed, it almost feels like a betrayal at a deep level.
2: Yeah, and I mean, I should just be absolutely clear, it's not just pain that many of these people who live with arthritis and musculoskeletal disease have to face. It's sometimes debilitating stiffness, not being able to move the joint, no matter how much you try to ignore the pain. So I think that it should be said as well, a lot of these conditions aren't just about the joint, they go far beyond the joint. They can involve other systems of the body as well as things like mental health and pain.
0: I've got a couple of questions on the text line for you. Miles asks, do products like paracetamol increase the symptoms of arthritis, and is arthritis hereditary?
2: coming? It's a great question. So paracetamol, Panadol, often is a brand name that people are familiar with, that is a simple pain-relieving medicine. So it doesn't actually change the underlying arthritis, and it doesn't really make the pain more likely. We don't really develop a dependence on paracetamol. I think it's important to distinguish that compared to something like a non-steroidal anti-inflammatory, like ibuprofen, Nurofen would be the one that people are most familiar with. And I know this is the ABC, we're not meant to use brand names, but I think that's what people are familiar with. That kind of medicine can sometimes have actual benefit in terms for some types of arthritis, even though it does often deliver pain relief. And it can also, in some situations, help with specific types of musculoskeletal pain as well. But there are also side effects that we need to, from long-term use, that need to be considered. So that's definitely something to talk about with your doctor. To speak to the hereditary thing, and it really depends, there are some components of some arthritis which are hereditary. So they have the predisposition to develop it. Very few are actually just solely genetic. And I think what makes actually trying to deal with the overall problem hard is that most types of arthritis have multiple different components to how they're formed, how they're caused. So it's not just about a genetic predisposition, but other things clearly happen that lead to the process where you

0: you might all of a sudden develop an arthritis, might seemingly come out of nowhere. And part of what we're trying to understand better across different types of arthritis is what those triggers are.
1: And speaking of the complexity of the condition, a couple of people have asked about the link with psoriasis. Matt from Narragan says, how does psoriasis cause arthritis? And Barb says, I've just been told that I'm highly likely to have psoriatic arthritis. I have almost the complete set of symptoms and I suffer from major depression. Please comment. That's from Mount Gambier, Barb.
0: Yeah, and I think that's, I mean, once again, excellent questions. And psoriasis being a common condition in the community, sometimes relatively benign, you know, but sometimes also can be quite extensive. But maybe 20 to 30% of people with psoriasis might end up going on to develop an psoriatic arthritis, an arthritis that's associated with psoriasis. And sometimes you can even develop that arthritis before you develop psoriasis. Essentially, it's a similar type of inflammation to what's on the skin, but inside the joint and actually the structures around the joint where the joint connects on to tendon around it, to tendon and bone around it. And so sometimes the treatments that we use for psoriasis would work inside those joints, inside those structures, but confusingly, and the immune system's a complicated mistress in that kind of way. They won't always work in the same way. So psoriasis can get quite bad. Now we've got more advanced therapies to be able to deal with it, as we do with psoriatic arthritis. Still, though, I think it should be made clear when we say we've got these advanced therapies, often it means that people are taking injections which push down parts of the immune system forever on an ongoing basis. Now, when that means relief from psoriatic arthritis, that's fantastic. But we've got people stuck in a cycle of chronic disease and all the burdens that has on them. And, you know, talking about things like major depression and thinking about how those things interact. But then also thinking about what it means for our health system. I mean, I think one of the really stunning things about arthritis as a condition, you know, you break down the top 10 categories of diseases. And I think people underappreciate the economic burden that comes from arthritis. People who are working age getting, and not, in fact, and people across the breadth of it, but the costs that they incur as well as the lost productivity from these people not being able to do the kind of work that they would like to do, contribute to the economy like they would like to. These are critical things about why arthritis is, and musculoskeletal disease is important as a disease, a category. And, you know, I think why it's been particularly, just particularly sad that we haven't been able to fund it in the same way that we have a lot of other medical conditions in the past.
1: You are hearing now from Dr. David Liu, Medical Director of Arthritis Australia. And just a reminder, we are having a general conversation about arthritis, but if you do take any steps, any health steps, make sure you talk to your own GP or doctor as well before you do that. But David had talked about the wider loss from this condition, and I've had a text, no name on this, but it says, I lost my job and career as a baker from bone-on-bone arthritis. So, yeah, it's a very significant condition. Richard has called in from Clontarf. Hello, Richard.
2: How are you, Ashwin?
1: Good, thank you. What's on your mind when it comes to arthritis?
2: Well, I have a scoliosis, and from scoliosis, I also have acute bursitis down my right leg, and it becomes very painful at times. And I was wondering if the good doctor, who obviously knows what he's talking about, whether he has any ideas of how I can circumvent this pain down my right leg, which is the bursitis.
1: David?
0: Yes, Bill. Thank you so much for the question. Obviously, giving general advice rather than specific advice here on the air, bursitis is a common problem that comes about when you have a mechanical issue. Like you say, with scoliosis, you can imagine your body's not moving in perhaps in the way in which it was that bodies are designed to move. And when you get that kind of, you can just imagine the biomechanics of the body is designed specifically.

0: way individual joints are designed to do specific things, individual muscles that are designed to do specific things. So when they're not moving entirely as a, in inverted commas, normal human might move, then you start to get problems like bursitis, which is when you get inflammation of these soft tissue pads called bursas, which are around the body in different places, there to try and lubricate movement. So I suspect the bursa you're talking about is called the trochanteric bursa, out on the outside of the greater trochanter of the hip, so just on the outside of the crest of the hip. And it smooths out the muscle that moves over the outside of the hip against the underlying bone. And it's a common thing to have, unfortunately, and can be really, you know, interrupt your sleep, you know, meaning that you're up at 3:51 in the morning when you turn and you're in pain, but also, there are a few different things that work quite well for it. And I think it's important to say that there was an Australian study, which an important Australian study, which actually has informed a bit of this. They compared two of the treatments that are commonly used, which include muscle strengthening of that muscle that runs over the outside of the hip, the gluteal muscles, the gluteal band, compared to a steroid injection into that soft tissue. So you can imagine that those two things are doing different things which might help to contribute. The steroid injection is going in there, trying to reduce the inflammation you've got right now, although it doesn't really change necessarily the mechanical issue, versus trying to strengthen that muscle, that gluteal band, and try and deal with that. And actually, they found that maybe the strengthening as part of a program that's delivered by a physiotherapist, actually, and with daily exercises at home done by the person, actually slightly exceeds what the benefit you get from the steroid injection. But I think the good news is that for many people, they can have both, and the steroid injection can deal with the immediate problems, and then they can get the long-term benefit from the strengthening. But good to know as well, not everyone wants injections, so they've got people have got options as well. So hopefully that gives you a few ideas as to what you might go forward with.
1: Thank you for calling in, Richard, with that. We have had quite a few questions. I was just going to ask you, Dr. David Liu, would you be free to stick around for a few minutes just after the news, or do you have to go to bed?
0: I'm not going anywhere, and the World Cup game's wrapping up, so I'm all free.
1: You're free, yeah, because we've had a few calls and so many text messages, so we'll just keep the conversation going just after 4 o'clock as well. So if there's something you would like to know, you can call in as well. Ray has called in from Victoria. Hello, Ray.
2: Hello, how are you doing?
1: Good, thank you. What's your question?
2: I don't have a question. I'll be quick. When I was young, I had bad pain in my knee. I don't go to the doctors because I believe there's a natural cure for everything. But anyway, I went to the doctors because it got real bad. He said I had arthritis because it used to swell up. So I had anti-inflammatory and painkillers. Now, after a while, that didn't help. So I checked out my, I got bad, I can't breathe properly. So I checked out my health books, and there's a lot of people might have arthritis and might be allergic to a food allergy. And the main culprit is the deadly nightshade family, which is potatoes and tomatoes. So for those that got arthritis, stop eating tomatoes for a month and tomatoes and see how you go. And I reckon that'll cure half the people.
1: Well, Ray, thanks for calling in as well. And I would like to put that to you as well, David. I have skin psoriasis, and the person I said, cut out the nightshades as well. So this is definitely something that people are saying within naturopathy and natural health as well. What's the medical science perspective on what Ray has just said?
0: Sure. So I think this gets to the question about arthritis in many conditions, and so there are many different drivers. So I think one of the common things that can happen, nightshade foods can really, there can be many different ways in which they could contribute to pain and then to the underlying arthritis itself. One of the common situations in the kind of scenario that Ray's discussed is gout. So gout is an arthritis.

0: gout is an arthritis which is caused by a chemical, uric acid. And so that chemical, uric acid, is broken down from purines in foods, of which many nightshade foods, including tomato, can break down down into. So you can imagine that if you take eating a whole lot of tomato, it's got these purines, they break down into uric acid, and that builds up in your body. Maybe other things contribute to this building up more in your body. And then you can, in a given joint, it can trigger off an inflammation reaction, a very severe inflammation reaction, and leading to a lot of pain, a lot of swelling. So if you do reduce down those contributing foods, then something in that situation, you can turn some of these things around. Although nowadays, we do understand how gout works a lot better, and we understand some of the things that drive it. We know that if we drive down that uric acid chemical, we can stop people from having flares of gout. And they can go back to eating tomatoes, and they can go back to these situations. But I think more importantly, they can get all the benefits of reducing down high levels of uric acid throughout their body in a way which might be more than just cutting out some of these foods. Now, yes. I think, you know, at the end, heal experience. If you cut out the food, then you get some benefit. But I think nowadays we can be more exact, and we can be targeted like that. And not all arthritis, of course, is going to be like that.
1: You are listening to Dr. David Liu talking to us about arthritis. Colin, I'll just get to your phone call just after the news, just so we don't have to rush through the answer. We'll keep this conversation going about arthritis. It's something many of us may encounter. It's good to talk about treatments as well, because there's been quite a few calls about what might work when it comes to treatments. Are you noticing, David, on the internet, a lot of people are selling magnets and vibrating chairs and all sorts of treatments to arthritis? And what's your overall view of what you're seeing marketed?
0: Yeah, and I think this speaks to part of the issue that we've got with arthritis. And when I think there's a lot of confusion at each stage, and we don't necessarily have the exacting tests that we'd like, and we're not set up to make diagnoses quickly and to get to the right treatment for people quickly, then when you have that gap, then all sorts of people are ready to fill that gap with solutions that they're happy to sell. And so we've seen this always with arthritis, and I think it's changed a bit over the years, you know, adapted to the modern era. But these type of things have been going around for a long time, and I can tell you if they were more effective, then I think that we would be harnessing them, and we would be trying to think about how to work them into the health system. I'm sure they'd save us a lot of money. But unfortunately, a lot of those things really aren't particularly useful. I don't want to kind of wrap them up in amongst that. Sometimes there are some very useful things which might be useful in specific circumstances that get around to those. Sometimes some bracing, for example, could be really useful, or some types of insoles or inserts can be really useful for the right type of person. But I guess part of it is if you're trying to think about arthritis as a general condition, having told you about how difficult it is to be able to pin down the problems, you can imagine that one set of magnets isn't going to solve it all.
1: No. A complex problem. So that's why we'll give it a few more minutes after the news. We'll return to this conversation, talking about the treatment options as well. What's possible? What's the light at the end of the tunnel when it comes to arthritis, if there is one? Let's have that conversation. And then we'll talk about travel as well. We have a unique travel writer with her perspective on how things have all gone a little bit awry when it comes to the world of travel. 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It's now news time.
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3: ABC News with Andrew Kaloupas. Maritime traffic through the Strait of Hormuz is stepping up after the US and Iran signed a memorandum of understanding to extend their ceasefire for another 60 days. The vital waterway, through which 20% of the world's oil passes, was reopened by Iran as America ended its naval blockade of Iranian shipping and ports. US Vice President J.D. Vance says the US Navy has allowed more than a dozen ships through to Iranian ports, while vessels transporting more than

0: 12 million barrels of oil transited the strait. Mr. Vance says it'll take some time for the strait to operate fully.
1: The thing that we have done here, the original, you know, what we give, what they give, is that we said we're going to lift the blockade, we're going to allow you to sell some of your oil, and they're going to open the Strait of Hormuz. We see that process starting to work already. It's going to take a little time before it picks up fully, but that's where we are today.
0: Moscow has been blanketed by thick black smoke after one of Ukraine's biggest drone attacks on the Russian capital.

0: He burned, one explosion blowing the lid of a huge storage tank high into the air. Russia's political leadership feels compelled to respond. As one war, that in the Middle East, calms down, the Russia-Ukraine one appears to be escalating. Meanwhile, President Zelensky has again urged Ukraine's allies to provide swift help with air defences.
1: Meanwhile, the federal government will provide another $100 million in assistance to Ukraine for critical military equipment in its fight against Russia. Defence Minister Richard Marles says the conflict matters here in the Indo-Pacific and that it's important to continue to stand with Ukraine and make a tangible difference in its defence. US Defence Secretary Pete Hegseth has told his NATO counterparts European members must take primary responsibility for the defence of the continent. He told them they also had to factor in America's military needs for bases and overflight rights. Mr. Hegseth says the US is reviewing its NATO commitments.
2: Make no mistake about it, this will be a real review. It will be designed to ensure that NATO is moving fast and irreversibly toward Europe leading, stepping up to take primary responsibility for the defense of Europe, stepping up to ensure our forces are postured for America's global needs.
1: A shark in Papua New Guinea that can walk with most of its body out of the water has been identified as a new species. DNA tests have confirmed it's distinct from the other 9 known species of walking shark. It uses its pectoral fins like legs to get across reef flats at low tide. The species was named after the University of the Sunshine Coast Christine Dudgeon, who discovered it.
3: They're little sharks, less than a metre long, and they tend to be in quite shallow water. And so during low tide periods, they can move around in it on their pectoral and pelvic fins. So they use them like little legs, basically. And occasionally they'll also come out of the water and go across little dry bits to get into other reef pools.
1: A British charity has launched a campaign to highlight the fact that incidents of domestic violence increase during major football tournaments, including the World Cup. The group Women's Aid says researchers found domestic violence cases rise by nearly 40% in the UK when the national team loses and by 26% when they win. It says the pattern of increased domestic violence is global and often exacerbated by alcohol consumption. In the AFL, Fremantle has won its 13th game, consecutive game, defeating Geelong by 9 points. Here's Clint Wilden.
4: Jack Martin helped the Cats to an early lead with 3 opening term majors, and trailing by 28 points midway through the second quarter, Fremantle looked to be in trouble. The Dockers had scored 9 consecutive behinds as the Cats slammed on 7 straight goals. But fighting their way back to trail by just 9 points at the half, Fremantle then took control. Luke Jackson best on ground with 3 goals, 25 hitouts and 28 touches. Jai Amos also kicked 3 for Freo, while Shea Bolton hauled in a mark of the year contender. The Dockers win takes them closer to securing a top 2 finish. They're a game clear in top spot and 4 games clear of 3rd on the ladder. Clint Wilden, ABC Sport, Perth.
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6: Good morning. We are continuing our conversation about arthritis with Dr. David Liu, and we'll take your questions as well. If you can call 1300 800 222, or you can text 0437 774 774. Colin has called in from Charters Towers. Hello, Colin.
7: Hello, Ashwin. How are you?
6: I'm good, thank you. What was your question for David today?
7: Just to get comments on natural cures for countering inflammation and joint pain. I don't know whether it was fulvous or not, but I described myself to your producer as a ginger and turmeric addict.
6: Yeah. I mean, those are two quite curry-friendly foods. Do you eat them in as part of a meal, or do you take supplements?
7: No, I actually grow the ginger and turmeric. In the past, I've been a commercial, like an organic farmer producing ginger and turmeric. So I've grown it for about 40 years and probably consumed it over that period. And so far, touch wood, no arthritis. And I've been, like, I've sort of done a lot of work, obviously, but yeah, I've been pretty lucky.

0: And I think they can put it down to ginger and turmeric.
1: David, what can you tell us about ginger and turmeric?
2: Yes, well, I mean, so there are definitely some foods which, in the right situation, can modestly reduce some types of inflammation. And so I think that's worthwhile paying attention to. I'd say two of the ones with the best level of scientific evidence are actually fish oil and so turmeric extract, curcumin. So let me just kind of put a few provisos on this and say that obviously like different types of arthritis clearly it's going to work in different ways. When we've actually tested this in a properly scientific way, so making sure that we blind people to whether they're getting active turmeric extract versus not, and testing it in a way which and blind the people testing it from that as well, and seeing whether it works over time, we can see that there is in certain situations some people experience a modest benefit to things like osteoarthritis in the hands, but it's been hard to replicate that on a bigger level. And I guess the other thing as well that I'd say on top of that is it's very different situation from having a whole lot of turmeric that's been concentrated down into the turmeric extract curcumin and what you'd buy from kind of your pharmacy versus what you might do from having an excellent curry, the amount of turmeric that's in there. Mm-hmm. So, I like a lot of turmeric when there's a lot of turmeric in curries, but, you know, fundamentally, these are still really different levels of the turmeric concentration in there. So often I get asked by my patients, in all sorts of settings, what about turmeric in my diet? And I think if you're going to talk from what we've actually tested, the amount that you'd experience in terms of actually dealing with the inflammation within the actual arthritis, the amount that you get in your diet is nowhere near enough to be able to get even the modest benefit that some people might get in the right situation. But, I think that it's worthwhile being aware of, and in some situations, especially there has been some Australian scientific evidence which has shown in different situations the value of high-dose fish oil, and we know that does have some particular antioxidant effects, but also can reduce inflammation in specific ways. So in those situations, it might be the kind of thing that might be worthwhile trying in when we've got a modest amount of inflammation.
1: Thank you for calling in, Colin, with that question. I'll put some text message questions because they had been building up as you were speaking.
2: Yeah.
1: Jill had asked, do green lip muscles help with the degradation of joints?
2: It's one that's commonly been touted because there are some, I guess there had been some suggestion that there might be some of the same chemicals in green lip muscle that might be important for the lining of joints, for that chondroitin that might go on to form the cartilage inside joints. But so far from what we've seen, it's been hard to translate taking that supplement to actually getting benefit in terms of the cartilage lining. So unfortunately, at the moment, there isn't much to support that, although there's certainly more. It's one of those things where some of those tests, that testing early on suggested there might be some benefit, but when you take it out to a broader, wider test where essentially there's a lot less a chance and we're really trying to push to see whether it's something that we can confidently recommend to people, unfortunately, it doesn't quite meet that level.
1: Anna has asked you, is children's arthritis the same as an adult with arthritis?
2: Yes, and I mean, there's been a lot more focus on children's arthritis in recent times, especially because we know that in some of those situations, the kind of pain and suffering can really stop children from developing emotionally as well as physically and socially in the ways that I guess we hope that children develop. So they work in slightly different ways a lot of the time, apart from the fact that they need different approaches because we're talking about children versus adults. And that's something that the, you know, in Australia we've been focusing on more. We don't have enough, we've traditionally not had enough paediatric rheumatologists, arthritis specialists for children. Scandalously low levels, especially in big states like New South Wales. So there's a lot that's been worked on with that.
1: Dr. David Lewis with you, answering your arthritis questions. David is the medical director of Arthritis Australia. Trev has asked, this is Trev from Kimber, I have rheumatoid arthritis. Are the newer drugs better than the older types? Is there any medication also that can reverse the damage to the joints? I avoid sugar and cooking oil, and it seems to help.
2: Obviously, thank Trev for his question because there's some really important bits in there. So rheumatoid arthritis treatments have developed quite substantially over the course of, say, the last 30 years, 30, 40 years, in fact. And we've progressively gone from, if you go back before then, we were essentially watching people deteriorate over the course of time. Often young people, as well as old people, develop basically chronic deformity, disability, often would end up in a wheelchair in that situation. Now, we've progressively developed and actually repurposed some of the times taking existing medicines and finding that they work. Medicines which can help to protect the joint as well as deal with the underlying inflammation. That obviously has benefits in terms of what people experience, including pain and how they function. And so there are older medicines and there are newer medicines, and the newer medicines seem to work quite well, but often we're still reliant on the old medicines as well.
1: Janelle has asked you, I have arthritis in the knee. When should I get a knee operation? Obviously, just on this point, we can't offer specific medical advice. Definitely talk to your doctor for that. But more broadly, David, is there any... are there cutoff points or are there guidelines when people go from treatment to surgery?
2: I think Janelle gets another question which a large number of Australians have to deal with, and you can imagine as well when these surgeries are, at lowest, $12,000 or $13,000 and often in excess of $20,000, that these are real considerations for our society. As well as for individual people who are having to deal with this. What we've actually seen fairly consistently is that specific exercise programs can be really useful, not only in delaying the need for surgery for many people, but actually reducing down pain, and improving function and actually reducing down inflammation as well. Compared to just going straight into a joint replacement. And so that's obviously a lot cheaper than a joint replacement. I think we'd like to do that better and on scale, but I think actually we've been not as good at being able to bring that out in a way which is accessible to everyone. And that's part of, I think, what Arthritis Australia has asked at different points. We know that there's a program in New South Wales in the private health system where the program costs about $1,000 to deliver. It can be delivered via telehealth, coaches people through the right strengthening exercises, builds up the muscles to help support the joint, take the pressure off the joint. And that can, in maybe up to half of people, that can avoid the need for surgery altogether, let alone delaying surgery as well as the need for surgery. So it really depends a lot on in terms of timing, on individual people and the other medical conditions that they've got to deal with. But so often, the right types of exercises, not medicines, not surgery, the right types of exercises can delay the need for surgery and really help people with that type of arthritis.
1: Okay, and on this question of what might be helpful, Peter has said, I've suffered from osteo for many years and tried everything, but I've started taking osteo paracetamol 6 per day 3 years ago, and it has helped me immensely. And Carl has asked, what about tissue salts?
2: Yeah, so obviously, I ask Peter that the longer that Panadol osteo, the longer release paracetamol, can help. And sometimes I think that's the key thing, getting something to be able to help relieve the symptoms, to keep function going, keep your independence. That is the kind of thing which can often be so useful. Let me just say as well, I think with a lot of the things that we've talked about, like tissue salts, like other things which have been suggested to people, often you can see on the internet, there's been talk about it. They're hard to test because the placebo effect can be strong. They might, in certain situations, deal with one part of the contribution. But the fact that we're talking about all these things goes to show how badly I think we treat many different types of arthritis. I think with osteoarthritis, perhaps, for example, too many people are left without easy solutions. And that's really why research is needed, to be able to try. There are so many unanswered questions. We know that even relatively small amounts of investment can deal really big benefits. And yet arthritis has been hard to fund research for. It's perhaps not, I hate using this word in this context, but it's not a sexy disease to fund in many situations, even though, and I think the talkback lines prove it, it's something that affects a lot of people a lot of the time, leads to a lot of pain, suffering, and really lost economic opportunity.
1: Yep, very much so. People are trying all sorts of solutions, which are turning up in the text message line as well. This is another suggestion along those lines. Paul says, I've just been diagnosed with chronic arthritis in my left ankle. I also have 10 burst discs in my back, which are showing signs of osteoarthritis. My doctor has just prescribed an anti-inflammatory medication. I heard that if you reduce your body weight by 10%, your arthritic pain will reduce by 30%.
2: Yeah, that's in specific situations, that's very much correct. And that comes down to a few different things. So you can imagine that for weight-bearing joints like the ankle and the back, that when you put extra body weight through these joints, you're putting extra force through these joints, and that can create the pain to be a lot worse. But it's actually more than that as well. We've understood over time, and I think this has been an active discussion with some of the new medicines that are in weight loss. But even before then, and I think importantly before then, some of the fat is a living tissue, and it creates all sorts of chemicals which can contribute to inflammation, not just in osteoarthritis and rheumatoid arthritis and all sorts of other issues. And so actually by being able to get rid of some of that fat, then we can actually see benefits in terms of inflammation and other different places. And so, you know, if we go to a condition like psoriatic arthritis, which we were talking about before, arthritis from psoriasis, we know that can actually substantially improve with weight loss. Now, what about all these new medicines, the GLP-1 receptor agonists that are getting talked about, the Ozempics of this world? Sorry, I'm throwing brand names around the place, but these types of things, are they potentially the panacea in these situations? Well, I think one of the things we've got to watch out for as these medicines become more and more commonly used is that when people lose weight there, they lose both fat and muscle. And maybe sometimes when they regain weight, often when they stop the medicine, they gain that straight fat. And you hate to be in a situation where you're actually getting more fat tissue, which can create more problems for some of these types of arthritis. So part of it is about the weight loss, but the right type of weight loss. Absolutely correct that we encourage people to try and lose weight. And often, I think people are a bit scared. They fear exercise in these situations. The right type of exercise to strengthen the right types of muscles to support these joints, also to reset the pain system with the right type of exercise can help to reduce down pain systems altogether. That's so underrated for many people.
1: Claude has messaged to say that she doesn't understand what put the buzz around paracetamol, Panadol, and that in her opinion, she doesn't think it works for this condition, doesn't kill the pain. Is on this question that Claude is raising, is there anything else to reduce pain? Are there mindfulness techniques, breathing techniques, mental techniques that people can use to deal with the suffering, not make it disappear, but can you control your reaction to it in any way?
2: I mean, it's definitely true in some situations.

0: And I think it speaks to, once again, how diverse all these conditions are. But speaking to pain, that actually we know that a lot of the contributions to especially chronic pain, and that can sit by itself or on top of different arthritis or musculoskeletal diseases, a lot of that is potentially can be changed by not just mindfulness, but actually even more sophisticated techniques. And we've seen that tried to be harnessed in different ways. We know that there's actually good scientific evidence for the right type of cognitive behavioral therapy to be able to reduce down chronic pain, because it can help to reset different pathways in the brain to reduce down the pain response, which can perpetuate itself, and the way that the body responds to things that might cause pain. And we've seen in recent times as well some other programs and apps which kind of embed or less well, better ways or less well ways that can capture some of those things and make it more accessible as well. But I think it's a really important point that medicine isn't always a solution, especially when we're talking about something like paracetamol, which can maybe just take the edge off for some people. It's a general pain relief medicine that works to some extent, but actually may not deal with the underlying pain problem a lot of the time.
1: This is an issue. We're talking about different solutions beyond painkillers. Mm-hmm. Here's another one. Hi, Ashwin and producer. Having osteoarthritis in my back, being farming in cold areas of young New South Wales, my doctor told me to give up farming and move to a warmer climate, so I moved to South Coast, New South Wales. Mild winters, fix the problem, now living in Queensland and Budrum, no more pain. Relocation is not for everyone, but 100% no more pain for me. So is Queensland an option for arthritis treatment there?
0: A lot of people do find it useful, I have to say, and all beautiful parts of the world, it should be said, that we've talked about the young and the South Coast and Queensland. I said that as someone who lives in Melbourne, but I think part of it is about the biomechanical stress of farming. Clearly farming is not, kind of traditionally hasn't been kind on many people's backs and bodies, especially the way we've done things in the past. I think that plays a big role, but also we do know that for some people, weather can affect the way that they feel pain and the way that they feel stiffness. Not for everyone, it should be said as well.
1: Okay. So I'm just trying to wrap up now with a list of preventative measures, the best we can take that are scientifically validated, potentially warm weather, potentially the right kind of exercise. What else is in there? What's a good anti-arthritis lifestyle that we can lead to reduce the risk?
0: Right types of exercise, the right sometimes in different situations, the right when you've got pain, the right types of mindfulness. I think keeping what like we talked about, reducing fat content in your body, all those things definitely help. But let me be absolutely clear: those aren't the solution for all different types of arthritis and musculoskeletal disease. You can have all those things absolutely in the perfect position and still get arthritis and musculoskeletal disease that can be debilitating and destroy joints. So it's one of those things where it'll help a lot of people, and I think those things are probably good for all of us to take on board. But if you are getting persistent problems, make sure that you do try and seek out specific help.
1: Very much. So Dr. David Liu, it's been a good conversation, a lot of questions. So I appreciate you sticking around a bit longer for us today.
0: Thanks for having me on, Ashwin, and good luck to everyone else out there.
1: Thank you. David is the Medical Director of Arthritis Australia.
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1: We'll move away from health now and talk about travel in just a moment. Travel's changed, hasn't it? People travel differently than maybe you look at those photos of the 50s, people on aeroplanes. They're in suits. They're in top hats. It's different now. So we'll talk about the change in travel over the last 3 years in particular. Get your thoughts as well, recent travel experiences. You can text them through to 0437 774 774.

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0: Travel feels different, doesn't it, when you compare it in the 1960s, we all got dressed up for a special occasion to get on an aeroplane, perhaps, if we were lucky enough. Now it's so easy to do it. Have we changed? Has our behaviour changed? What about the airlines? Let's explore it with writer and journalist Rachel Feinzik, who joins you now. Hello, Rachel.
3: Hi, thanks so much for having me.
0: Nice to have you on about this thought. You've written recently about this subject. How do you think travel perhaps has changed in the last few years?
3: I mean, I think it's bad. And I think even if, like, the level of misery has just stayed the same, it's all gotten much more expensive. So that kind of makes it feel more miserable, you know?
0: Right, so we're more miserable. Are we behaving differently on the airplane?

0: clients over the last 3 years. Have you noticed anything different?
1: I'm sure. I mean, coming out of the pandemic and, you know, our like tech kind of dependence and lack of civility, and even things like I noticed the rise of pests on airplanes, which, you know, just adds a whole new dynamic that I personally just wasn't seeing as much of, you know, 5 or 10 years ago.
0: I did notice on Turkish Airlines, they have a lot more cats on there. Maybe that was a meme, but because there's such a cat, Istanbul is such a cat-friendly city. I'm not sure if Turkish Airlines is more pet-friendly, but are you okay with sitting next to a cat?
1: Really bad saying it because I am an animal lover, but I feel like there's this initial kind of excitement. It adds a little bit of lightheartedness to a flight. You know, there's like a pet next to you, yeah. But then like when you really settle in, it's not great.
0: Right. So you want the old school 1985 human only travel?
1: I think I do.
0: When do you think this all started to go wrong for us?
1: I mean, I have this theory, which is what I wrote about in the New York Times, which is that if we even just went back 3 years ago, like 2023, the golden age of 2023, things were even better then, even though they were objectively probably still pretty terrible. But just in comparison, you know, I would take that.
0: All right. So pets is one issue. What about our behavior on airlines? How are humans behaving compared to 5, 10 years ago?
1: I mean, there's a lack of civility. I mean, I think it's throughout society. I mean, I used to cover the workplace, and we constantly, you know, had reports and surveys coming out about how people were being less civil to each other at work. And I think how we travel is just a reflection of that. You know, there's like fistfights that people capture on social media, and just people behaving poorly in lines, and we don't have a lot of patience.
0: Yeah, Phil from Nightlife, I was talking to him just before about this, and he was saying that he just thinks people don't seem happy to be there. Maybe the airline staff as well. There's a lot more just despondency. Are you noticing less happy checkout staff?
1: Yeah, I mean, there's also a lot more self-service, right, which I find frustrating. And I think by the time people get, like, a human to help them, they're really frustrated. And I don't blame people. I think there's more stress. I mean, here in the U.S., we had a TSA shutdown. The lines were really long. People are, like, rightfully stressed about making it through these lines, making their flight. There's a lot of money on the line. And so I think when you have stress, people start acting in ways that maybe aren't the most becoming.
0: Yeah, maybe human stress. We're all pressured in different ways. If you have a question for Rachel, just a comment on a travel experience that you've noticed, what have you noticed about the way we travel these days? You can text 0437 774 774. You can call in as well, 1300 800 222. Is there anything, should we go back, Rachel, to bowler hats, top hats, formal shirts, ties? Are our casual band t-shirts contributing to an overall casualness when it comes to civility?
1: Okay, so this one really bothers me, and it's just my personal opinion, but Sean Duffy, the transportation secretary here in the U.S., had a whole civility campaign, which I totally agree with the spirit of, but one of his things was that he believes that we're all dressing poorly, and that's contributing to how we behave, and we should be dressing up again. And I cannot get on board with wearing pants that button on, like, a red-eye flight. It just sounds so uncomfortable. And so, well, it seems very romantic, you know, the kind of like pillbox hat era. Personally, I don't think I can physically do it.
0: I was wondering, is there a difference you've noticed between countries? Is it as have you compared U.S. travel with other parts of the world?
1: I haven't particularly, but I've noticed. A friend of mine grew up in India, and she was like, it was always an event to get dressed up, to take a plane. You know, this is years before Sean Duffy made an announcement about it. And I feel like my friend was judging me for my leggings even back in college, you know, 20 years ago, because that wasn't how things were done where she grew up.
0: Yeah, it's interesting. Yeah, the cheap economy flights, which we all take as well, but maybe we're at our most relaxed. We act like the airline is our living room, and we're not in the mood for it. I think there's also little mores of behavior. You mentioned India as well, which is my cultural background, but I notice sometimes on Air India flights, you arrive back in the country and before the even checkout sign has gone to stop the plane, people are up picking their, you know, baggage sometimes off the containers. There's a real rush and bustle around it, which I think is not good. That's something that probably needs to change. What about some mores of passenger behaviour.

0: on the airlines. What can you tell us about what's changed?
1: Yeah, I've had that same experience, especially of like having a problem with my flight and having there be a stampede to the customer service desk. And you just know, like, if you're at the back end of that, and that has happened to me in India, it happened to me in Iceland, so maybe it just crosses all cultural boundaries, but you just know, like, you're not going to get that next flight out, you know?
0: No, not Iceland. I thought Iceland, they would be so relaxed. There's only a few hundred thousand people living there. But no, maybe you're right. It goes everywhere, this behavior. What are some of the experiences that you remember, terrible experiences that you've had?
1: Did have an experience where there was a dog in front of me, and it was so cute. I feel so bad blaming this dog, but its owner went to the bathroom, and this dog had a nervous breakdown. Like, it was like squawking and crying. And so I'm trying to comfort it. And I'm thinking, like, why am I comforting someone else's comfort animal? And there was a liquid dripping onto my bag. And I'm just praying that it's either like the dog's water bowl, which was there, or the woman's glass of white wine that she had ordered that was also there and not like the other alternative. So that's a memorable one.
0: It's interesting. The pet human combination on airlines, it's not something I've dealt with yet. What would you like to see airlines do to make this all a bit easier?
1: Honestly, I think a lot of it is just being human. I had a flight canceled back from Miami a couple months ago, the return trip from the Pomeranian that I just mentioned. And the customer service person just like literally laughed at my husband. It took like an hour to get to, like, they weren't even taking anyone. And the reason they weren't even taking anyone to the line to rebook was because she like laughed at me and said there was nothing to rebook. And it was such a like almost funny, but like upsetting experience. And then the next day, in contrast, we finally got on a flight and the pilot walked down the aisles and he said, every few rows he stopped and he was like, look, it was 6 a.m. He was like, I know everyone's really tired. I don't want to get on the loudspeaker. I don't want to shout. I just want to say I'm really sorry. And we're going to get you to New York, like, fast as we can and safe. And I feel like my whole row was, like astonished by this. You know, it, like, brought us all together. We were – it's just to, like, see these people as human and have them see you as human is such a, like, powerful thing.
0: Yeah, that was such a nice moment of communication as well, which really makes a difference in a tense situation. Melanie has texted to say – morning. With all due respect, with the last few plane trips I've been on, I'd rather sit next to a pampered pet than most people. Sadly, a lot of people's standards are quite low to disgusting at times.
1: I know, it's true. And there, you were asking about kind of like you know, like, I don't know, theoretical things that we think about with this. And it's like, who gets the armrest? You know, or what's the etiquette for moving your chair back or pressing on your screen? Because now they have touch screens on the back, which I know can drive people crazy. It's sometimes you're sitting there and it just seems so obvious that this person next to you is doing something incredibly inappropriate, but there's nothing you can do.
0: You wrote about all these experiences for the New York Times. What kind of backlash or positive feedback did you get from people about traveling?
1: No, I got the nicest notes. I feel like this kind of thing, you know, I don't know if it's commiseration or complaining, but it, like, brings people together a bit. And also, and I wrote about it from kind of a funny perspective, which I think does, like, it's just looking at the absurdity of the world around us. And honestly, it's a little bit of a break from some of the real problems that we have, especially here in the States, is what I heard from readers. Like, you know, they'd rather be kind of thinking about this stuff and laughing about it than thinking about politics, maybe.
0: Yeah, very much. The life of small problems. It's funny when small problems can be therapeutic as well. So now this is nice to know, but we've been talking a lot about air travel. What about train travel? Do you take the subway? You've noticed there's a nicer environment on the trains when people are closer to the ground?
1: Well, I love real train travel. You know, like a regional train line is just personally, I mean, it's so much more efficient because you're not going through security, and oftentimes the stations, at least in the U.S., are more in city centers. And there's like a freedom. You can go to the bathroom when you want to go to the bathroom. There's no like fasten seatbelts on. You don't feel as boxed in, and there's a little bit less differentiation between, you know, at least here in the States, we might have like some business class seats, but everyone pretty much has the same experience. And it's an experience where you have a little bit more room to breathe and you're looking out the same beautiful windows. So regional train travel, I personally find much superior to air travel experience-wise.
0: The refined and chilled out train traveler, Graham, has said,

0: there was a recent reference to flying cattle class in the news. That sort of terminology is hardly consistent with formal attire.
1: Right, it's true. I kind of agree with that. Like, I feel like this should not be put on us. Like, we've been put in very difficult situations. You know, airlines are packing more people into these cabins, and they are differentiating more to try to get us to spend more money for all sorts of upgrades and special lines. And if you're left behind, as I am, because I don't have money to spend on that stuff, like, it's no wonder that it doesn't feel great.
0: Journalist and writer Rachel Feinzig is your guest, talking to us about air travel and some of the silliness that's emerged in the last few years. Jane says, I find no one talks to anyone these days, even just acknowledging the person sitting next to them. It was different years ago.
1: I agree with this. And I mean, it goes back to tech, and it's obviously nothing super new. But even when that anecdote I was telling about that pilot coming back and talking to us, then there was like this bonding experience with my row, and we were like swapping our travel horror stories. I was like commiserating, and it was nice. I mean, I know you'll always find annoying people who maybe don't read context clues or know when to stop, but I agree with that. We're just in our devices. That's like where we live, you know?
0: Yeah, it's really hard. I realize how much I look at my device every day, just listening to songs or watching videos, and it's not good for happiness. You just have to come back to a simple life of looking up, deep breathing, enjoying the sunshine. It's quite hard to do that when we've been made addicts over the last 15 years by these devices on our phones. So it's hard to break out of that addiction. I've just had another message coming in from Liz. Oh, this is an interesting one. What is the safety protocol in an emergency with pets in the air? Because they don't watch the safety briefing, do they?
1: I know. And they're kind of just sitting there loose. I thought about that because there have been some instances of pretty severe turbulence in the last few years where people have really gotten hurt. I think the New Yorker magazine did a big piece on why those instances might be increasing. And yeah, it's interesting. Like the whole procedure is interesting. There's a whole procedure to travel, like from the minute you walk in the door of the airport until you walk out. And to think about pets kind of going through this is, I don't know, there should be new protocols.
0: I think so. We need to make a video they can watch at ground level. Bob from Greenacre has called in. Hello, Bob.
2: Hi, Ash. To tell you, I spent 3 hours in a Qantas 737 and I felt like I was about six inches away from the front of the seat of the person in front of me. It was a very crowded and cramped sort of seating arrangement, and Qantas used to be something special once, but their staff are still very nice, but the seating arrangements are dreadful.
0: I guess this is a wider problem, isn't it, Rachel? More people are being put into these airlines.
1: Yeah, and there's so many different ways they can get you to spend money now on, like, special legroom. I mean, in the U.S., it's not just, like, first class and then everyone else. There's all sorts of differentiation. And by the time you get to, you know, what I fly, which is, like, just the cheapest thing you can get, it's just a pretty disheartening experience.
0: Yeah, Bob, do you sometimes volunteer then to be the safety warden so you get to sit next to the door?
2: It costs you a little bit extra to do that, you know, and buy those seats. I should say hire the seats, but it costs you about $40 more or something.
0: But business class is too expensive, right? It's either, you just have to put up with this these days. It feels like there's no way out of these congested seats.
2: Well, to go to a return airfare to Alice Springs is about $860. But to go to a return airfare to from Sydney to Brisbane or Sydney to Melbourne is $350. Quite a bit cheaper.
0: Yeah, just a much more travelled route, I can imagine. And the train's not really an option for Alice Springs. It's flight or nothing, isn't it?
2: Yes, yeah.
0: Interesting.
2: I sort of enjoy it, but people wear a lot more casual clothes now than what they used to. We used to get dressed up once.
0: Yeah. Do you dress casual as well?
2: Oh, yes, I do.
0: We've all jumped on board, Bob. Thanks for calling in on this one.
2: Thank you.

0: Cheers.
1: The casual dress, confess, Rachel, are you a casual dress? Are you in tracksuit pants or do you dress up a little?
2: No, I am. I'm in like something with a stretchy waistband to be more comfortable.
1: Someone has texted to say, on my last flight, the domestic flight I took, the cabin crew were visibly on edge with people the whole time. Generally, the more transport environments I'm in, the more I like dogs. So maybe this is the end of civilization, isn't it, Rachel? When we just travel together, we just get sick of each other and we see the worst of each other.
2: I know, and I also wonder if it's kind of a reflection of where we're at in society. I wonder if what we see when we travel is kind of a microcosm of the stresses and fracture lines that are just present in our society right now at large.
1: Yeah, very much so. I wonder, it is a barometer of us. And we were talking about the differences between trains and planes, and Nigel has said behaviour on trains is much better than planes. People are less stressed and there's more freedom to move. People engage in conversations and we learn as a group about our countries. I have noticed this, the cross-aisle conversation on the train that you would hardly ever see on the plane.
2: Yeah, I feel that too. I feel like it's about that kind of being stuck sensation, the claustrophobic sensation, and people are just bracing for it now on planes. Like, we have been warned, at least in the U.S., with rising oil prices, you know, that this is going to be a terrible summer of travel, that flights are being canceled, you know, routes are being redone. And I think people are just kind of braced for the worst, and that doesn't bring out the best in people either.
1: No. We've just had a couple more callers coming. And if you'd like to call in, 1300 800 222 is the number to text. You'll have a chat to Rhea and then we'll have a conversation with Rachel, who is our guest. Rachel Feinzig, a journalist and a writer, talking to us about how travel might be a little different these days. Carl has called from Cleveland. Hello, Carl.
3: Hello. Good morning, Ash. I flew over in 2013. I flew over to the northeastern states of America. I had friends living there at Hartford, Connecticut, and I caught the train into Boston in Massachusetts. Now, I'm not ringing about the travel part of it. It was splendid. But what I am ringing about, what you were talking about earlier in the program with your American correspondents, was the Irish accent in Boston.
1: Yes, it has strong Irish roots, doesn't it, Boston?
3: It does. And you notice it when you get in there, but it varies a bit depending on how long people have lived there in that district. But you sort of skipped over the most famous Irish family or the migrated to Boston were the Kennedys. Mm. And JFK had that elite accent, Irish accent.
1: This is the Boston Brahmin accent we were talking about.
3: Yes. Him and his brother Bobby had that accent, which was you'd call the elite accent of Irish accent. And not everybody over there talks that way, but they're obviously been refined to talk that way, being the politicians and presidents and that sort of thing. But, yeah, it varies a bit because some people haven't lived there long enough to actually acquire that sort of accent when you're talking to locals.
1: Yes.
3: And I was over there for 4 months between Connecticut and Massachusetts, and I caught the train up to Boston from Hartford in Connecticut, and I enjoyed that trip. But I went at the wrong time of the year, of course. I went in there midwinter.
1: Right.
3: I went to Connecticut to visit friends because I was invited to a Thanksgiving Day in November there, and I couldn't get out of America at that stage because everything was snowed in at New York. It was one of the coldest winters I've ever experienced.
1: We're not trained for that kind of cold in Australia.
3: No, we're not. I've been in pretty cold.

0: places, but that coal wind that comes down off the Rockies in Canada,
1: yes,
0: it just freezes everything up. See, the Great Lakes were even frozen, and Niagara Falls was even frozen. And I'd swear I'd never go back there in the wintertime.
1: No.
0: But the locals there prepare for this sort of seasonal
1: change
0: because all their homes have cellars. And they store so much stuff in these cellars because they know they can't go out shopping. And there's nothing in the shops. And virtually everything closes down. You can't even, the police are snowed in. They can't use helicopters. They can only get around in these snowmobiles if they
1: really
0: get around.
1: Prepare for the life
0: but,
1: well.
0: But that's the way it is there. And I was due to get out of there in January in 2013, and I couldn't get out because the airport was snowed in and there was no planes out. So I was forced to stay there for another month. Fortunately, I was living with friends there, so it wasn't costing me a lot of money to stay on.
1: Well, Carl, thanks for calling in as well. Rach, we're not prepared for the level of cold that Carl has been talking about there as well. But when he was talking about the Boston memories, it just made me think that air travel isn't the best for some situations, especially the US in summer. It sounds like it would be much more lovely traveling on a train and getting out along the way.
2: The trains here aren't that widespread, though. And actually, I live right where he was talking about. I live in Connecticut, and I was born in Boston. And the Northeast has a pretty decent train system, but there's lots of parts in the U.S. where you can't travel by train. And it really is a bummer because you're in these kind of travel deserts, and it is kind of the airlines and bus, and there's been a lot of consolidation in the industry. We just saw Spirit Airlines shut down here in the U.S. So it does make for people are kind of at the whim, you know, of what the airlines will give us.
1: Very, very much. And thank you for calling in, Carl. Peter has called in from Rolling Stone. Hello, Peter.
3: Yes, good morning. Ground staff sometimes don't help either. We were flying Perth Alice Springs, and then there was promoted a stopover at Ayers Rock, Eulara. And so we had two nights at Eulara on the way. But when we tried to board to go from there back to Alice Springs, or to continue to Alice Springs, they were confiscating shampoos and things like this, saying the liquids weren't allowed. And that's what I said to him. We brought them in with us 2 days ago from Perth. So, and we're only flying for, you know, 3/4 of an hour to get to Alice Springs. But yeah, they just stood down and, you know, was holding everybody up, going right through the suitcases as if you were on an international flight.
1: Rachel, that is a new phenomenon, isn't it? The level of liquid confiscation, shoe checking, belts and laptop checking, the security at airports is new everywhere.
2: I know. And it's really, you know, here in the U.S., we just had a big problem over spring break. There was a funding issue with the government and our TSA, our security officers, were basically out of work. And I don't know if any of you guys saw it on social media, but there were, like, you had to get to the airport 5 hours early for a domestic flight or even longer because these lines were wrapping into the parking garages just to get through security.
1: Yeah. Yeah, it's a very different world. So you had to lose the shampoo, Peter. Was that a tough couple of days, no shampoo and conditioning?
3: Well, no, we'd taken it in and we had it there, but it just couldn't. That's sort of saying to him, why is it that we're allowed on in Perth with it and you're suddenly restricting us here?
1: Yeah, very much.
3: Yeah.
1: Well, thanks for calling in, Peter. Yeah, it's interesting the domestic and international travel restrictions, the way they differ, Rachel. Well, I suppose they've got to be consistent with each other, but it is kind of baffling for some people. A comedian friend of mine was perplexed by getting a life jacket warning from a domestic flight from, I think it was one internal part of Australia to another. So, yeah, the procedures are very interesting. So what's next for you in this travel adventure?
2: I am going to Hawaii in August, I did this years ago when I was pregnant and I had a one-year-old, and I still have PTSD from that flight experience. You know, it's like 12 hours, and my kid was just like very active and very loud the entire time. So I'm just praying that with a 7-year-old and a 9-year-old and an iPad, it will be an easier go.
1: Well, I hope you have lovely travels. And it was nice to have you on the program today.
2: Thank you so much for having me.
1: That was Rachel Feinzig, journalist and writer.

will fade eventually. So if our time is running out, day after day, we'll make the mundane a masterpiece. Oh my, my, oh my, my love, I take one look at you, you're taking me out.

0: That's Ordinary by Alex Warren here on ABC Radio Overnights. We're about to cross to the news, and New Zealand's coming up after that.
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5: ABC News with Andrew Kaloupas. Some of the world's largest shipping companies have started to move their vessels through the Strait of Hormuz following the signing of the interim agreement between the US and Iran. Here's Nick Parmeter.
6: Before the war, the narrow waterway off Iran's coast carried a fifth of the world's crude oil. Its closure during the conflict created what's been described as humanity's worst ever energy crisis. US Vice President J.D. Vance says the Navy has lifted its blockade of the strait to allow some ships through to Iranian ports. He says 12.5 million barrels of oil have transited the strait since the signing of the 60-day deal. It's not clear how many vessels have got through, but it's estimated about 550 ships are preparing to exit the Persian Gulf.
5: Israel's Prime Minister Benjamin Netanyahu is insisting his forces will remain in Lebanon despite the US and Iran striking a deal to end their regional conflict. Middle East correspondent Matthew Doran.
7: The deal between the US and Iran not only demands an end to fighting in Lebanon, but it also talks about Lebanon's territorial integrity. And there have been more Israeli strikes across the south of the country, at the same time as the Israeli military released a map showing the so-called security zone the IDF intends to continue occupying. Benjamin Netanyahu says Israel will continue to navigate its own path while also maintaining its relationship with its partners in the US. That's despite repeated criticism from Donald Trump in recent days over the Prime Minister's handling of the war with the Iranian-backed Hezbollah. Matthew Doran, ABC News, Jerusalem.
5: Ukraine has hit Moscow with its largest attack since the start of Russia's full-scale invasion. Cyan Valance with more.
8: Ukrainian drones have struck an oil refinery in Moscow for the second time in 3 days, sparking a huge explosion and causing major disruption across the capital. Flights were

0: disruption across the capital. Flights were suspended at all Moscow airports and traffic halted on the highway near the refinery. Defence analyst John Loft told the ABC it's a significant strike.
1: So obviously Russia's air defences around Moscow are not working as they should because this is the most heavily defended place in the country.
0: Kyiv claims its long-range attacks are turning the tide in the war, which the Kremlin denies.
2: A consumer group has questioned whether the telco regulator, the Australian Communications and Media Authority, could have acted faster to stop a bank impersonation scam. National Consumer Affairs reporter Michael Atkin has more.
3: The ABC can reveal that last August, the ACMA found that a company called TeleSign had allowed more than 1,100 text messages that impersonated HSBC Bank to go through to Australians. HSBC Bank customers were defrauded out of about $23 million in a bank impersonation scam between 2020 and August 2024. Stephanie Tonkin from the Consumer Action Law Centre has questioned whether the regulator could have acted sooner against TeleSign.
2: The ACMA has rejected that claim. It says in addition to the TeleSign investigation, it examined HSBC's scam traffic and put the bank on a pilot of an SMS sender ID register to reduce the impact of impersonation scams. Representatives from Australia's startup sector have welcomed Labor's decision to concede some ground on its cornerstone tax policy. In a major backdown yesterday, the government announced more businesses will now be eligible for capital gains tax concessions, while innovative startups will get special carve-outs. Judy Anderson-Firth co-chairs the Startup Network and says it's more important than ever that startups have the right conditions to thrive.
4: AI has changed the game. So if we don't invest in technology and innovation as a core capability of Australia, we will be left behind as a global leader.
2: Adelaide Crows legend Tony Modra has been seriously injured in a truck crash. South Australian police say a 57-year-old man from Waitpinga was taken to hospital on Thursday evening after his truck crashed into a tree at Back Valley, south of Adelaide. South Australia's Premier Peter Malinauskas says his thoughts are with Modra and his family following reports of the crash. He says Modra is a South Australian icon who has never forgotten where he came from. Modra played 165 AFL games for the Adelaide Crows and the Fremantle Dockers. You're up to date with the latest from ABC News. For more news at any time, head to our website at abc.net.au/news.
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6: You know what? We are just entering the last hour of the program for many of you. Some of you will be leaving in half an hour, but this is the plan. We are about to check out the markets. Let's make sure the base is secure, see what is happening financially around the world. Then we'll cross over to the World Cup to see what the latest is over there. And then we will cross over to the quirky country we live next to called New Zealand with Angela to see what is happening over there. In fact, Led has texted, "Morning, Ash. Looking forward to hearing Ange and her bubbly, positive energy. She's always been kind and friendly. We need more people like her in politics." Interesting. All right, let's have that all coming up in the next half an hour. And if you'd like to join the program, you can text me on 0437 774 774. A quick run of the temperatures. Brisbane, it will be 25, not 16, 25 degrees and mostly sunny. Sydney, 21, maximum with showers. Melbourne, a high of 15 with showers. Canberra, high of 14 degrees with showers. Perth, a high of 18 degrees, partly cloudy. Your finance correspondent, independent financial advisor, Mike Girardi, has joined you now. Hello, Mike.
7: Hey, good morning, Ashwin. How are you? To make sure everybody's money's intact.
6: Yeah. Look after the base first as well. I feel better about it, though, that this strait's opening. It warms my heart to see a peace treaty between the US and Iran. So hopefully that carries ahead.
7: Ashwin, there's nothing better than peace in the world. Let's hope it lasts. Yeah. That's all I have to say.
6: Hope so.
7: Anyway.
6: How are we looking in the world of finance?
7: Well, today, you know, U.S. equity.

0: Equities are pushing higher, bouncing back. We had a steep sell-off yesterday, which was triggered by the hawkish posture from the Federal Reserve. But we're having this bounce back. Geopolitical relief is a major macro tailwind today, following obviously the peace deal signed between the U.S. and Iran, resulting in the reopening of the Strait of Hormuz. Crude oil continues to fall. It's now around 75.5, well off the $100 plus we saw a few weeks ago. And that's creating a large tailwind to the travel-related sectors like airlines and cruise operators. We're seeing a healthy bounce back in technology also taking place today. We had an announcement by the president that Intel reached an agreement to design and manufacture chips domestically for Apple. That's a big deal. It's kind of helping the market generally. On the economic front, we had initial unemployment claims. They edged a little bit higher, but we're close to consensus. And whenever you have anything close to consensus, it's not a surprise to the market, and the market celebrates that. And we had the Philly Fed Manufacturing Index, which was a bit stronger than expected. That only points to a better economy. After a mixed European close, we have the Dow Jones Industrial Average here at 3 o'clock, up 131 points to 51,623, or about a quarter of a percent. The S&P is up 1%, and the NASDAQ is up 1.6%. Crude oil is currently down 38 cents to $75.63 a barrel. Gold is down $141.40 to $42.40 an ounce. It's a big move down, but the dollar, the U.S. dollar, continues to make new highs. And whenever the dollar goes up, the gold generally trades lower. Silver's down $4.80 to $65.97, and copper's down 11 cents to 6.3825. The Aussie's flat in our market, trading around 7018, 7018. And looking ahead, your market's poised to open a little bit lower, down about 45 points. And that's about it, Ashwin.
1: Great. Thanks, Mike. I'll chat to you next week.
0: All right. You be well. Talk to you. Bye-bye.
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1: We are about to talk about the World Cup. In fact, Tom Wilde joins you now, crossing to us from North America. Hello, Tom. Where are you?
3: Ashwin, I am currently in baggage claim at Seattle Airport. A very romantic place to be doing a radio cross from, but that's the life of a travelling journalist.
1: Seattle Airport, so what game are you covering today?
3: So today we've just flown in for the Australia-USA game,
1: right, of course,
3: tomorrow our time, and your time, actually. We've got a bunch of press conferences today with the Australian coach, Tony Popovich. The Australians have a familiarisation session at the Seattle Stadium, and also the USA coach, Mauricio Pochettino, is also speaking. So there's quite a lot happening today in Seattle. It's the match day minus one shenanigans which take place. Yeah. And so it'll be very interesting to see what the coaches have to say ahead of kickoff tomorrow.
1: Are you picking up a respect for the Australian side, or dismissiveness, or somewhere in between?
3: Before they played Turkey, it was largely dismissive from most pundits, especially the Americans. We had them sort of as the weakest team in the competition, in their group, and just not a team really to worry about. But after they beat Turkey 2-0, I think a little bit of that is changing. We've seen some of the American players show more respect to what the Australians can offer on the field. Not so much from the pundits, like the ex-USA players, Landon Donovan and others have not really given much focus on the Australians. So it'll be interesting to see how they go tomorrow. I think they can definitely beat the USA, although the US were very good against Paraguay in their first game, winning 4-1. So we'll have to see how Tony Popovich sets up his side.
1: Okay. Is that a final boarding call for you coming up, Tom?
3: No, that was a bust.
1: Okay, all right.
3: No, I'm good. I'm just wandering aimlessly.
1: Good. What else can you tell us? Who else is playing that we should watch out for?
3: Well, the big watch is on Christian Pulisic, who is the United States superstar. He plays for AC Milan in Italy. He's played for Chelsea in England. But he copped a calf knock in their win over Paraguay and has basically trained away from the group for the best part of a week now. Even this morning, he trained separately from the rest of the USA squad and remains, well, very much a day-to-day prospect. It seems unlikely that he'll start, just based on how little he's been training with the group, but he's such a good player. He's so important to the USA that if he's, you know, 80% fit, Christian Pulisic is probably worth a whole lot of player. So that's probably the one to watch from the US side of things. The other thing is just, will Tony Popovich pull any more surprises like he did against Turkey? You know, he picked three players who no one had given a chance of playing. They all played really well. And so will he stick with them, or will he make more changes if he thinks that he can find better matchups against the USA? So there's a bit of ducks and drakes going on.
1: Okay, we'll see what tricks might still be up our sleeve. Are there any other matches, though, to watch out for apart from Australia-USA?
3: Well, today, South Africa played Czechia, and South Africa won with a penalty, I think it was in the 93rd minute or something like that, which keeps their hopes of progressing alive in their group after they both lost their opening games. There's three other games today. I think the Netherlands play today, South Korea plays today, and they're battling with a media blackout after a big fight with the South Korean media and the players, so that's interesting to watch as well.
1: Okay.
3: But I'm not going to lie to you, Ashwin, it's quite difficult to keep up with all the games. It's four games a day, every single day. It's just, they come at you thick and fast, so it's a challenge.
1: A lot of teams, but Australia, USA, the main one to watch for us. Tom, thanks for your company today.
3: Thanks, Ashwin. Sorry about the talking from the airport.
1: No, that's good. That adds atmosphere.
3: That's what we're going for.
1: That's Tom Wildy there from Seattle, enjoying his time over there. We'll cross over to Angela in New Zealand to figure out what's happening in a much quieter part of the world after this.

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0: Angela Cumming joins us from New Zealand to tell us the quirky tales that are happening over there. Hello, Angela.
2: Ashwin, how are you?
0: I'm good, thank you. Now, I have this idea that whatever Big Brother does, Little Brother wants to do as well. Australia makes it into the World Cup. New Zealand always has to be there every time.
2: It was such a good Socceroos game, wasn't it? And I think when I sit down and watch the Socceroos, all that Aussiness in me just bubbles up. So yeah. It was very, very happy, Angela, watching the wonderful Socceroos. So exciting, but also exciting. The all-white New Zealand men's football team is there at the World Cup too. And would you believe it? I love this statistic about the all-white. And unfortunately, we drew 2-2 in our first pool game against Iran, which is a little bit sad because we wanted to see the All Whites have their first ever historic win at the World Cup. So we were denied this time round. However, the All Whites, Ashwin, would you believe, remain undefeated at a World Cup since 1982. So in almost 44, 45 years, they have never lost a game.
0: There should be an award. There should be an award for that, like some sort of defensive award.
2: Can we have a trophy or something like the Golden Pavlova or something? I don't know. We should get a medal or something. I like that statistic, and I think it really speaks to New Zealand really on a world stage with so many things punching above its weight because it is a very small country, and obviously it's a rugby country, the All Blacks are everything here. So the fact that we have a football team that remains undefeated, and when you look at some of the games where they drew at previous World Cups, so the last time they lost, I sound like Rod Quinn here, like doing a deep dive into statistics. I spent too much time talking to him, I reckon. But in 1982, the last time they lost was a 4-0 defeat to Brazil. And fair enough, anyone playing Brazil, particularly back in the 80s, they would be a very hard team to win against. But since then, they have never lost, including they had a really great 2010 World Cup where they exited the tournament undefeated. They secured draws against Slovakia, 1-1, and Italy, who were the defending champions, they drew 1-1 against Italy, and Paraguay was 0-0. So fast forward now to 2026, they've maintained their unbeaten record with a 2-2 draw against Iran. Anyone lucky enough to catch that game, it was a firecracker of a game. Been so far, people are saying it's been one of the best games of the tournament. So it was a fantastic game. So I think we play Egypt next week, the All Whites. Yeah. So come on, New Zealand, for their first ever victory. We can do it. We have to at least match the Aussies because you can understand here in New Zealand, while it was fantastic for everyone to watch the Socceroos win, that the Kiwis have not been able to win as well, I think, is extra motivation.
0: I think their time will come. It's almost like New Zealand has such a self-effacing culture. So to not win is actually very Kiwi because you don't want to make anyone else feel bad. It's almost like a Flight of the Concords approach to sport. I think it suits New Zealand.
2: Totally. And this was the vibe after the 2-2 draw with Iran. Anyone would have thought that New Zealand had just won the World Cup. It was almost like they were relieved not to win. It was like, oh, we've maintained our unbeaten record at the World Cup. And I was thinking, why is everyone so happy we didn't win? But this is the Kiwi way, isn't it? They are very understated about things like that. And it's like everyone wants, you know, they just want everyone to have a good time. And
0: exactly.
2: Good game of, well, it reminds me, there was a classic television show here in New Zealand, and it was a completely different tangent, but it was a cooking show in the style of MasterChef, but it was between all the Marais, so it was all sort of the Māori iwi, their tribes, as to who could cook sort of their honey and traditional Māori food. and the entire series just turned out, they would turn up at the Marae to be in competition with each other and then work out, oh, their cousins here and aunts here and uncles there. And they all decided that they didn't want to actually engage in any sort of competition, and they all just wanted to cook a shared meal and all sit down and enjoy it together, which I thought was... So no one won the competition because they said, well, we don't want the competition because we can't compete against our cousins. So that's very much the Kiwi way, isn't it, Ashwin? But the other good news story about the All Whites, I must say quickly, can we give a quick shout out to Logan Rogerson and his long-suffering girlfriend. Logan, your girlfriend is a saint and an angel because Logan missed out on the all-white squad selection. So his girlfriend took him on a holiday in Bali to commiserate with him and try and cheer him up because he was so upset that he had missed selection. They were halfway through their holiday when his phone rang at 1 o'clock in the morning, and it was the all-white coach who had good news and bad news. The bad news is that someone else in the squad had sustained a tournament-ending injury, but it meant that Logan got the call up and was on the next plane out of Bali and heading over to the United States to join the squad, which is such great news for him, not so great news for his girlfriend, who remained behind in Bali and extended her holiday. So she's still in Bali. His parents are flying to America to watch his World Cup debut. So, like Logan, congratulations. Your girlfriend, buy her something nice in duty-free, please.
0: Yeah, I'm glad he could have been in the middle of a tattoo, all sorts of things that people get up to in Bali.
2: He could have. Mick, I want to know how he was still awake at 1 a.m. He didn't mention in that when he was saying, oh, it was 1 a.m. in the phone. He says, oh, no, I was just relaxing back at the resort. So hopefully he wasn't sort of in a nightclub or anything like that. He was behaving himself.
0: Very much so. Mick says it's about winning. No one is interested in Jaws. You can't hang your hat on Jaws. Mick from Tokemwal. Mick is definitely not a Kiwi, I think.
2: No.
0: All right. We got 7 minutes.
2: We don't lose. We'll take that. But, yes, I would dearly love to see the All Whites have a historic first win. And I think once the Kiwis get a taste of winning when it comes to football, then they'll be like, oh, actually, we like this too. So, yes, let's forget about just remaining undefeated. Let's actually aim to win a game. But at the moment, we still retain bragging rights here in New Zealand that we remain undefeated. So at least give us that.
0: Yeah, very much so. Okay, we've got a few more minutes before the news arrives. Angela, I would like to know what is happening with Wellington's major law changes. There's a big law change happening, isn't there?
2: There is. And often, Ashwin, and I've said this to you before, I come across a story here in New Zealand and I rub my eyes and I think, is this an early or a late April Fool's joke? Is this true? Can I send this through to the ABC to talk about in a serious fashion on the radio? Did you know, Ashwin, up until now, it has been illegal to sell or possess skim or trim milk in Wellington? If you have been walking into a cafe and ordering a skim flat white, that drink has technically been illegal until now. It was a century-old Wellington Milk Supply Act of 1919, which made it technically illegal to sell or possess adulterated milk within the Wellington city boundaries. Anyone caught violating the law faced a $20 fine. So it was original law was established because they didn't want lower quality milk being brought in across the borders and being sold in the capital. So it was to protect the quality of the capital's milk supply and prevent vendors from watering down the milk, Ashwin. But they kept it in place all this time. They're repealing the law this week. So as of this week, if you go to Wellington and order a skinny latte, you will be doing so knowing that you are not breaking the law and facing a $20 fine for doing so.
0: This could be our skinniest period yet as well. We are just about to approach the news. Now, just a quick update. I did accidentally offend a couple of people. I didn't receive a full weather summary, unfortunately, so I've left out three capitals that I'll have to let you know about for weather today. Hobart, 15 degrees max, showers increasing. Darwin, 30 degrees max, shower or two. And Adelaide, 15 degrees max, showers as well. We are approaching the news, Angela. Now, trim milk is back in New Zealand. New Zealand will be at its skinniest. And finally, Wellington's controversial Golden Mile project has been given the axe.
2: It has. So this is a very controversial. The Golden Mile project in Wellington was about $140 million planned revitalization of the city's CBD. They were going to ban cars in Courtenay Place, which is the big shopping and nightclub area in Wellington. They were going to put in bike lanes, revitalise everything. They've finally given it the axe, so it is officially off the table now. So sorry about that, Wellington. What are you going to do about it? You can't beat Wellington on a good day, the saying goes, but they're not having too many of those at the moment, including with this news now that the controversial Golden Mile project is not on ice. It's been axed altogether.
0: Okay, all right. So New Zealand going undergoing a few changes, but cars will still be allowed to bustle up the Wellington CBD. Angela, that is almost time for us. Now, the All Whites are back. Are you going to be watching closely the match, seeing if, would you be disappointed if it's anything but a draw?
2: I do. I want to draw. I really, really want them to win. I really want to see them win, and because I want Kiwis to feel what I felt watching Socceroos win as well. It is such a lovely feeling, and I really hope they do. And all the schools are putting the games on to watch. I've been watching it at home here with my friends. I've been very careful about the language that I use so they don't pick up any extra sweary words or anything from Mum, because that's happened before when I've been watching All Blacks games. So come on, All Whites. Come on, Socceroos. We can do this together. It would be amazing for both great nations to make it out of the pool stages into the top.
0: I think so. And I feel like New Zealand and Australia tackle these World Cups together. It feels like a joint trans-Tasman mission that we're on.
2: It really does. It really does, because both countries really, you know, for so many years, people didn't think that they had chances at World Cups, and I think it's just beautiful. So let's cheer. Let's make an agreement now that whoever's playing, if it's Australia or New Zealand, we just cheer each other on and lay to one side old rivalries just for the purpose of making sure a team from the Northern Hemisphere doesn't win the World Cup this year. We can do it.
0: We can do this truce together. Thank you, Angela.
2: Thank you, Ashwin.
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3: Good morning, Natasha McFarlane with ABC News. Benjamin Netanyahu is insisting Israeli forces will remain in Lebanon, despite the US and Iran striking a deal to end the regional war, which includes the conflict to Israel's north. Middle East correspondent Matthew Doran reports.
4: The deal between the US and Iran not only demands an end to fighting in Lebanon, but it also talks about Lebanon's territorial integrity. And there have been more Israeli strikes across the south of the country, at the same time as the Israeli military released a map showing the so-called security zone the IDF intends to continue occupying. Benjamin Netanyahu says Israel will continue to navigate its own path while also maintaining its relationship with its partners in the US. That's despite repeated criticism from Donald Trump in recent days over the Prime Minister's handling of the war with the Iranian-backed Hezbollah. Matthew Doran, ABC News, Jerusalem.
3: The federal government will provide another $100 million in assistance to Ukraine for critical military equipment in its fight against Russia. The funding boost brings Australia's total spend on support for Ukraine to over $1.8 billion since the start of the conflict. Defence Minister Richard Marles says the conflict matters here in the Indo-Pacific and that it's important to continue to stand with Ukraine and make a tangible difference in its defence. The Shadow Minister for Aged Care, Anne Rustin, says she would keep a controversial algorithm used to make aged care assessments but would introduce a human override. Sasha Payne reports.
5: The federal government has received more than 1,100 requests for review since it introduced an algorithm to assess applications for home aged care support. Senator Rustin is introducing a private members' bill next week, calling for humans to be able to override the algorithm's assessment. But she says the algorithm itself can stay.
6: We believe that technology has a role to play in working, you know, to doing the assessments, but it shouldn't be the ultimate decision maker.
5: The government has launched a rapid review into the way the system prioritises funding.
3: Some small business leaders have disputed Pauline Hanson's claims that workplaces cannot sack people these days. Here's National Work reporter Bronwyn Herbert.
7: Pauline Hanson claims that Australian businesses are tied to lazy workers they can't sack, saying employers are fed up. But Small Business Association CEO Ann Nalder says the system does allow employers to act.
8: There are issues, but it's not as bleak as Pauline makes out to be.
7: Employment experts say laws around workers' unfair dismissal have been in place since the mid-1990s and employers are required to show a valid reason and provide procedural fairness before sacking a worker. Union leader Emmeline Gaskey says the claims don't match reality.
3: And in the AFL, Fremantle has won its 13th consecutive game, defeating Geelong by 9 points in Perth. Here's Clint Wildon.
9: Jack Martin helped the Cats to an early lead with three opening term majors, and trailing by 28 points midway through the second quarter, Fremantle looked to be in trouble. The Dockers had scored 9 consecutive behinds as the Cats slammed on 7 straight goals. But fighting their way back to trail by just 9 points at the half, Fremantle then took control. Luke Jackson best on ground with 3 goals, 25 hit-outs and 28 touches. Jai Amos also kicked 3 for Freo, while Shea Bolton hauled in a Mark of the Year contender. The Dockers' win takes them closer to securing a top two finish. They're a game clear in top spot and 4 games clear of third on the ladder. Clint Wildon, ABC Sport, Perth.
3: South Africa has salvaged a 1-1 draw with the Czech Republic at the World Cup in Atlanta. Taboho Mokoena slotted home a penalty in the 83rd minute after a handball from the Czechs. Both teams now have a point after losing their respective opening games last Thursday. To the weather, there's a severe weather warning with a risk of damaging winds returning to elevated areas of the northeast ranges today and a strong wind warning for Port Phillip, Western Port and coastal waters. For the state, scattered showers over northern and western and central parts, clearing from the northwest during the evening, mostly dry over eastern Gippsland, showers falling as snow about the Alpine peaks in the late evening. A cool day, milder in eastern Gippsland, moderate to locally fresh northwesterly winds with possible damaging winds about the Alpine peaks. For Melbourne, partly cloudy, a high chance of showers today, heading for a top of 15 degrees. Tomorrow, showers easing in 14. Sunday, a shower or two, 14 as well. Right now, it's 12 degrees in the city. 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
13: ABC Melbourne acknowledges Aboriginal and Torres Strait Islander peoples as the traditional custodian of lands, waterways and skies across Australia. From Mulgull Country to the west and Bundjalung Country to the east, from Lutruwita in the south to Saibai Island in Torres Strait. 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
14: Happy Friday. Good morning, Melbourne. The weather today, Bob Murphy, will be a little more, you know, winter normal. 15 showers. That's what we expect.
15: That sounds about right for this time of year. Good morning to you, Rish. Right. Good morning, Melbourne. Nice to be in your company as always.
14: Hopefully everyone's got a lovely weekend planned. A lot of footy, a lot of soccer, and we are going to get through most of that today, including some potential chance. We're going to cross to Seattle. But there's been some sad news in the footy world overnight.
15: Yeah, it was. There was a big match over in WA between Fremantle and Geelong, a couple of premiership contenders there, 9-point win to the Fremantle Dockers. But it was, Rish, it was overshadowed by some sad news that's still developing. So Tony Modra, who former Adelaide Crows and Fremantle Dockers full forward and like genuine superstar, like it

0: Probably as close to a pop star as footy ever got. So in the 90s, like a glamorous looking man who played the most glamorous, spectacular style of football, goal kicking, high marking, golden haired surfy. Like it was, yeah, he was like a pop idol on the football field. And Tony Modra last night is he's fighting for his life. He was in a truck accident. He was driving a cattle truck. So since he's finished playing footy, so he's 57 years old, Tony Modra. And living down in near Victor Harbour as a dairy farmer, which is south of Adelaide. And yeah, the truck has crashed into a tree, so he's in a critical condition. So we'll keep you updated as that story unfolds. But there's a lot of heavy hearts in the football world, and obviously for the Modra family. So yeah, our thoughts go out to him, and we're crossing our fingers and toes that he's okay.
1: Absolutely.
0: Yeah, I met Tony once. And
1: did you?
0: I mean, he was for when he was at his absolute peak, and his peak was as high as just about any footballer I can remember. And so I was about 12 at the time, which is peak football adoration. And I got to meet him about 4 or 5 years ago. And he was just a humble, friendly, warm, happy guy. To me, he was just like, he was the idol, you know, he was that guy. I'm just like, what a superstar. So sending our best wishes to Tony. Hopefully he can pull through.
1: Absolutely. And our thoughts and our love goes out to his friends and family. This is Justin Longmuir speaking after the match last night.
2: It's pretty fresh for me, like it is for everyone. Yeah, obviously a big part of the Freo family. And, all I can say is I wish him and his family well. And, hopefully he can pull through. I'm thinking of him. We're all thinking of him and his family. And, thoughts are with him.
1: So we will keep you updated. As we said last night, he was in a critical condition. But as anything changes, I will bring it to you straight away. 20 minutes away from 6. So, Bob, in this state, we've been asking for a very long time.
0: State of Victoria, you mean? Not this euphoric state. Not this euphoric state that you and I find ourselves in our studio every morning. Love our job, love our colleagues, all that. Not that state.
1: Not that state. So in our state of Victoria, in particular in Melbourne, there's been a call for more affordable housing. Mm-hmm. Houses are out of reach for first home buyers, for average Australians. Our prices are too expensive. They should be more affordable.
0: The great Australian dream just out of grasp. Yep.
1: Well, is this a little bit be careful what you wish for? Because they're becoming more affordable. House prices are dropping here. So Melbourne will now be Australia's worst performing, depending on how you feel about this, will be the worst performing capital for home prices this year, according to the REA Group. So forecasts show that the median house price will drop by about $40,000 by Christmas.
0: Okay.
1: So if you're planning on selling your house, just put that into your equation. So is this good news or bad news? You know, like, does it depend on who you are? Does it depend on what state of life you're in? Does it depend on how much you've paid for your house?
0: I'm not speaking on behalf of anyone, and I don't want to, you know, overshare, but I wonder if anyone out there, when they hear, you know, weeks ago it's like, more affordable housing. Yeah, yeah, of course, that's a great idea. We need that. We want that. You know,
1: houses are too expensive.
0: Your house price, you look in the mirror, your house price just dropped. Oh, well, those two things aren't the same. Well, kind of they are, yeah. But it's often in how the detail is framed. So in that light, is this good news or bad news for you? 1-300-222-774.
1: We'll get some more details after 7 on that. But, yeah, Victoria, our house prices are dropping faster than anywhere else in the country. Good thing or bad thing? Let us know. You know, when I started my career in radio, Bob Murphy, one of the things I was really looking forward to doing that I've never done in my entire career yet is a mystery sound.
0: Well, mystery sound, look, it may have been done before. If it has been, it's news to me. I suppose I'm a bit greener in the world of broadcasting. So I, you know,

0: bundled into work today. I said, I've got this idea. Let's do a mystery sound. Buckle up, folks. No one has heard of this idea. No one's had this segment on their show before. So, folks, if you're a bit like me, for the uninitiated, if you don't know how mystery sound works, we're going to play you a little bit of audio, and then it's your job to let us know what the sound is. So 1-300-222-774. Let's play mystery sound.
1: I think Gervinator and I have just both. That was a double mystery sound.
0: That was a choir of mystery sound, which I absolutely love. So what is that sound, folks? 1-300-222-774. You have to call to win.
1: Oh, I
0: let's
1: think
0: have
1: I
0: a chat.
1: Snotted into the radio.
0: Play it again, Rish.
1: Do you want to play it again?
0: Yeah,
1: all right,
0: play it again.
1: Ready?
0: What is this? Grr. 1-300-222-774. What is that sound?
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5: Breakfast with Bob Murphy and Rochelle Hunt.
1: It'll be 15. There'll be some showers for you today, Melbourne. All right, we love an eve here, and it is World Cup Australia v America eve.
0: Yes, it is. Socceroos versus the US of A, eve.
1: We've been that's got such a ring to it, doesn't it?
0: Yeah, doesn't it? Yeah. Where's a bumper sticker when you need it?
1: So we've been talking about what's the right chant. You know, you haven't been happy with the Aussie, Aussie, Aussie, oi, oi, oi.
0: Yeah.
1: We've been trying to come up with a new song and a new chant.
0: Yeah. Beat them. Beat yous. We are the Socceroos. We're one. You're twos. We are the Socceroos.
1: We'll just let that sit there.
0: That was a heavy silence.
1: The idea of a song that's already, you know, in the rounds, already a part of our psyche, we weren't sure whether or not Down Under would work as a chant in the stands.
0: Land from Down Under, men at work style, yeah.
1: We weren't sure. So in Vancouver, Bob Murphy, Socceroos fans got together and they sung it. Have a listen.

0: It's great. And the guy that goes, hey.
1: Yeah.
0: I think it works.
1: I kind of am stunned that Land Down Under works as a chant. Very good work.
0: So this isn't up to us to decide. It just so happens that we have none other than Colin Hay.
1: Mr. Colin Hay. One of my all-time heroes, Colin Hay.
0: He's coming up on our show after seven. Let's play it to him and see what he reckons to see whether or not that will work.
1: I hope he likes it. He'd like it, surely.
0: It's just so good. I just can't get enough of it. If I was in the crowd and people started singing this, that's when I get a little bit teary, actually, when people, like, the emotion overrides group enthusiasm.
1: Yeah. I have had an interesting sort of partnership with that song. When I was young, I mean, it was, you know, it's one of those sort of cultural wallpaper songs that's just always been there. And I thought it was cringy. I didn't really kind of like it. I sort of, you know, I was a bit snobbish about it. And then it's, the older I get, the more I adore it. And I absolutely love it.
0: We are playing a mystery sound today. This is the mystery sound.
1: We believe it's the first time mystery sound has ever been done on radio. Bernadette in Yarraville, what do you think it is?
2: Hi, Bob and Rochelle. I'm really stopping myself from describing this person in unkind terms.
0: That'd be nice.
2: I will. It's early in the morning. So it's Gina Rinehart.
1: Well done. And well done, Bernadette.
2: And it was her presenting Australia's version of the chainsaw that was given to Elon Musk to our favourite redhead at some kind of conference.
0: Yeah, it was at a political forum in Townsville with Pauline Hanson, and she's handed over a bulldozer, hasn't she?
2: Yes, she's handed over a bulldozer. And then she invited the crowd to make bulldozer noises, and that was her impression of a bulldozer.
1: Well, well done to you, Bernadette. You are the first winner of the first ever mystery sound in the history of the world. Well done to you, Bernadette.
2: Yeah, as a child of the 80s, that was the thing we used to listen to on the radio. Mystery sounds, like, entertains us for hours. So I enjoy being part of this great genre.
1: Yep. No, thank you for playing along. I think the people of Yarraville, where you reside, Bernadette, are rejoicing. They have a winner amongst them. Well done to you, Bernadette. We did have some texts come through. They were the wrong answers because we said you have to call in. So someone texted in, it's a choir of orchestral cows. Sounds like a constipated sheep, thought Craig in Carlton. Hi, guys. The mystery sound is a sheep being abducted by an alien spaceship. Scotty B. Good on you, Scotty B. So that's just some of the wrong guesses, but Bernadette in Yarraville had the right answer. This is a more fully fleshed version of Gina Rinehart.
3: Come on, I want some bulldozer noise. We need an orange bulldozer. Let's hear the noise.
1: Do you know what I hear when I hear Gina Rinehart standing in front of all those people and trying to encourage them to be the bulldozer? All I needed for my chant to get it up and running and to be accepted by the masses was a few billion bucks. Seems like if you got a few billion in the back pocket, people like they're compelled to go, yeah, okay. I would have had the entire World Cup crowds jumping with my chant with a few billion in the back pocket.
0: 10 minutes away from six, it'll get to 15. There'll be some showers or two for you today, Melbourne. We are on World Cup Aussie v America Eve. I've got to find a better way to Australia versus America Eve.
1: Yeah, it's or just the second game of the World Cup tomorrow. We're going to bulldoze our way past the Americans tomorrow from 5 a.m. Australian Eastern Standard Time. Now, I don't know what angle people are coming at this from. You might be a football fanatic. You might know the entire history of the World Cup and the Socceroos. You might just have a glancing interest. You may have no interest in the game itself, but you just want to beat America at something because you reminisce about the 1983 America's Cup or when Leighton Hewitt knocked them over in 2001, when Sam Stosur beat Serena Williams. I don't know. But if that's sort of part of what gets the juices flowing, the rivalry between Australia and America, well, someone has helped give it a bit of a kick along, and that someone is an American pundit. I suppose he was a soccer player. I'm not sure if he played at the highest of high levels, but he's making quite a name for himself over stateside and here in Australia. This is Mike Grella talking about the Socceroos.
4: Wait, these are, and I love Australians. I'm like, oh, these are, maybe they're right. What are they drinking over there? Because they got no shot of doing anything at the World Cup, right? And they're the weakest team in the group. There's no shot Australia could compete with the U.S. And so the only way they can play is in defense and try to keep nil-nil, and that's the only way.
5: Nicaro.
1: So that's Mike Grella.
0: Them's fighting words.
1: That is only one page of a chapter book that is grown with Mike Grella just absolutely going after the Socceroos, potting us at every turn.
0: What are they drinking over there?
1: Oh, yeah.
0: Beer, he's, man. He's, what do you think?
1: Well, I think Mike, I've followed this pretty closely. I think Mike might have been getting sort of drunk on his own infamy now. Now he's really reveling in it. So we are sort of not helping that cause, but it's kind of got a bit of, it's putting a bit of a fire in the belly. Harry Kuehl, one of our greatest ever Socceroos and one of our greatest commentators as well, and gives great insights. Well, he retorted to Mike Grella simply with this.
6: Had you heard of this bloke, Mike Grella?
7: Nope. Nope. No idea.
6: I don't know if you've seen today, he's actually doubled down on it.
7: The USA are talking about, there's some unbelievable football nations or soccer nation, right? I would love, right, to play their golden generation against our golden generation.
6: Yeah.
7: I mean, it wouldn't even be a contest.
0: Nope.
1: Nope. Nope. That was very, very good from Harry. And look, Harry's got a point. I think this is how a lot of Australians feel. Is, I mean, Mike Grella. Who's Mike Grella for a start?
0: I've no idea. But yeah. That's, you know, that's
1: so
0: me.
1: He was a good soccer player, but he played in the English leagues, but not in the Premier League. Never represented the United States as a national player. But the way he's talking down to the Socceroos, you would think he was talking on behalf of Argentina or Brazil or Croatia or one of these, Spain, Portugal, one of these. It's like, no.
0: So when Harry Kuehl said then I'd love to have, you know, their golden generation versus our golden generation, mm-hmm. I'm presuming there he was talking about the time when he was playing as a part of that golden generation.
1: I would think Harry was in the middle of probably our most high-profile elite team, 2006 era, I suppose.
0: I could be corrected on that. The other day that one of our current Socceroos, and forgive me, I can't remember who it was, but they were saying they believe the team at the moment has the potential to be the next golden generation. Would you agree with that?
1: I couldn't speak to that. I don't know enough about it. But it does seem like
0: there's real momentum and vibe, isn't there?
1: Yeah, well, they seem like a team. Just listening to those who know, it mightn't be the highest profile team on paper yet.
0: Yeah.
1: But in terms of the way they defend and attack, which is the game, of course, it's a well-oiled machine.
0: 1-300-222-774. What do you think? Could they be the next golden generation team? Do you know who we will ask? We'll ask David Mark, who has just touched down in Seattle. Of course, he's the ABC's national sports reporter. He's amazing. He's going to be over there, and we'll speak to him at about 6:40 morning.
1: David Mark is a legitimate, like, proper ABC sport analyst, huge voice. Mm. This is not to undermine Tom from Williamstown, though.
0: Everyone has their place.
1: Who's our unofficial correspondent, Tom from Williamstown. These two things can work in harmony.
0: Tom's in Seattle too. So do you know that stadium that they're going to be at is the loudest, I think one of the loudest, that was built to be one of the loudest stadiums possibly in the world. So I was reading about some of the reactions to how it was built. So the Seattle Stadium for the World Cup, it's known worldwide as one of the noisiest stadiums in sport. For a period of time, it held the Guinness World Record for the loudest noise recorded at an outdoor stadium. The crowd noise reached 137 decibels. It also, when Taylor Swift fans were there, the Swifties created such a noise that it actually, the activity was equivalent to a 2.3 magnitude earthquake.
1: That was a record held until yesterday when there was a gathering in Townsville and Gina Rinehart took the stage. Well done, Seattle, but that record fell yesterday.
0: What happens when this is sung at the Seattle Stadium? Whoever just does that, who says, is one of those people that stands up and gets the crowd revved.
1: It's really good. It's really good. And look, I'm feeling the tide turning away from my chant. A text came through.
0: A text came
1: through from Anonymous. You're done now. You were never on board. You were waiting to see if the masses would come with me. They didn't, and you have jumped off board. This, I think this is a text on behalf of the people. Bob, please give your chant a rest. Not being nasty, but it's terrible. Love from Mick. Tockamool, from Tockamool.
0: So how many of us do you think will be getting up, setting the alarm really early? We play at 5 a.m. tomorrow morning. Mm-hmm. So we're all, you know, we're singing the chants. We're, Golden Generation is the next one. Are you getting up?
1: I think I've been asked by at least four people this week. They said, oh, will you get up and watch the Socceroos on Saturday morning? And I've said, yeah, I will. And then I've had a moment afterwards and I've thought, but will I? Like, really? I have a little chat with myself, like, Robert, let's have a little moment here. Will you actually get up at 5 to watch the Socceroos? If I'm being honest, I don't know if I'll get up at 5. We get up early every week, Rish. Saturday mornings are precious. I've said I would, but would I really? So that's the verdict question. We're all saying, oh, yeah, we want the Socceroos. Oh, I can't wait to watch the Socceroos. Not just will you get up and watch the Socceroos, will you actually, will you really get up and watch kickoff?
0: That's the part of the World Cup charm, that it's at some godly hour, that you're eating some kind of crazy food at 4 in the morning. That's what the World Cup's all about. You've got to get up.
1: That's it. So, well, let us know. That is going to be the verdict question today. Will you actually, underline, will you actually get up? Everyone talks tough, but will you actually do it? 1-300-222-774.
0: Socceroos or sleeperoos?
1: this is outrageous from you. You jump off the chant. You sort of, maybe we'll see how that goes. And then you steal my sleeperoos gag.
0: Snoozeroos.
1: Snoozeroos. This is outrageous.
0: Socceroos or snoozeroos?
1: We need to have a staff meeting at the 6 o'clock news. What does Australia do better than the United States of America? Okay, so we're taking them on. Mike Grella has stirred the pot. He says we're no good. He says we're the worst team in that group. How does that make you feel? And if Mike started this hoo-ha, this brouhaha, this Donnybrook, this all-in, this melee, this scrap, well, let's go one further. What do we do better than America?
0: Pizza. I don't like how their pizza isn't all together in one round pizza, that it's just in big, silly slices.
1: Oh, geez, I don't know if I'm going with you on that.
0: Oh, really?
1: I like the big slices.
0: Coffee?
1: Oh, yeah, coffee. Their coffee. How do they get their coffee hotter than the sun?
0: And watery and
1: it
0: large.
1: It is. It's so hot. Oh, my gosh.
0: 1-300-222-774. What do we do better than America?
1: Well, it's lollies. It's not candy.
0: Yeah. It's bum bags, not fanny pack.
1: Yeah. It's Craig. It's not Craig.
0: Sausages, not hot dogs.
1: Exactly.
0: Yeah.
1: What else
0: are
1: is there?
0: Hot dogs.
1: What's in a hot dog? You could almost eat them as a vegetarian. Almost.
0: 1-300-222-774. Will you get up to watch the Socceroos?
1: Will you actually get up, though?
0: And what do we do better than America? Come on, let's keep that list going. Don't forget, after 7, we have none other than your hero, Colin Hay, joining us on the program.
1: Cannot wait from that. The troubadour, born in Scotland, raised in Australia, now living stateside, and he travels around singing his songs, and we love them all for it. Coming up on Early AM, small business and startups to benefit from changes to capital gains tax plans. That was doing the rounds yesterday all over the news. Keep your calls coming, keep your texts coming. We'll dig into the verdict right after the news.
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0: Good morning, Natasha McFarlane with ABC News. A memorandum of understanding between the United States and Iran aimed at permanently ending the war is now officially in effect, with the US already lifting its naval blockade. North America correspondent Lauren Day reports.
1: With the agreement now officially signed by the presidents of the United States and Iran, the hard work and the hard sell have begun. The parties now have 60 days to negotiate a permanent end to the war, which will include the most intractable issues, including the future of Iran's nuclear program. The Vice President, J.D. Vance, has rejected suggestions the US has given away too much for too few concessions.
2: So you really have a win-win situation for the United States of America.
1: US Central Command has confirmed its naval blockade has now been lifted. Lauren Day, ABC News, Washington.
0: The matriarch of a prominent AFL family has detailed the long-term friendship she had with dead fugitive Desi Freeman, but denies helping him during his 7 months on the run. Investigative reporter Antonio O'Flaherty has the story.
3: Victoria Police raided Kay and Bruce Reed's holiday home and cabins in Buckland in the hours after Desi Freeman shot dead two officers and injured a third in Pulpunka last year. Ms. Reed told the ABC the couple's ties to the Freemans dated back two decades but denied ever harbouring him while he was on the run. Ms. Reed said she helped organise travel for Freeman's wife Marley to enter Australia

0: The couple had kept Freeman's storage container on their land and stored his guns in a safe. On Tuesday, Kay and Bruce Reed's home was among several properties police searched as part of a blitz across New South Wales and Victoria as officers try to piece together his movements.
1: The Shadow Minister for Aged Care, Anne Rustin, says she would keep a controversial algorithm used to make aged care assessments but would introduce a human override. The ABC yesterday revealed the government had denied an 80-year-old man with late-stage

0: And I think that that would give a great deal of comfort to older Australians knowing that a clinically trained assessor was the one that had the final say.
1: Representatives from Australia's startup sector have welcomed Labor's decision to concede some ground on its cornerstone tax policy. In a major backdown yesterday, the government announced more businesses will now be eligible for capital gains tax concessions, while innovative startups will get special carve-outs. Judy Anderson-Firth co-chairs the Startup Network and says it's more important than ever that startups have the right conditions to thrive.
2: AI has changed the game. So if we don't invest in technology and innovation as a core capability of Australia, we will be left behind as a global leader.
1: In the AFL, Cats coach Chris Scott says his side won't be devastated after losing a thriller 14-15-99 to 14-6-90 to the Dockers at Perth Stadium. Fremantle trailed by 28 points midway through the second quarter, but stormed home to win their 13th straight game. Geelong impressed despite being without stars Bailey Smith and Tom Stewart for the clash. Scott says it was a brave effort.
3: I don't think we come away from the game, or we will come away from the game, devastated at where we're at. I always hesitate because in the immediate aftermath, it's hard not to feel what you feel. And we had the chance to win the game. We thought we gave ourselves enough chances to really put them under pressure.
1: And in soccer, Neymar has been ruled out of Brazil's second World Cup match because of a lingering calf injury. The Brazilian Soccer Confederation confirmed that the 34-year-old won't travel with the squad for their match against Haiti in Philadelphia. Neymar is looking to play in his fourth World Cup, but has been struggling with the injury, which he suffered while playing with Santos mid last month. To the weather for the state, scattered showers over northern, western and central parts, clearing from the northwest during the evening. Mostly dry over eastern Gippsland, showers falling as snow about the Alpine peaks in the late evening, and a cool, milder day in eastern Gippsland. For Melbourne, partly cloudy, a high chance of showers with a top today of 15. Tomorrow, showers easing on 14. Right now, it's 12 degrees in the city. ABC News.
4: Good morning. Welcome to AM. I'm Melissa Clark in Canberra, coming to you from Ngunnawal country and acknowledging other custodians. A ceasefire agreement reached between the United States and Iran is now officially in effect, with the US confirming its naval blockade of Iranian ports has now been lifted. Meanwhile, the Trump administration is ramping up pressure on Israel to abide by the agreement, which includes an immediate end to military operations in Lebanon. Our North America correspondent, Lauren Day, is in Washington. She joined me earlier. Lauren, we heard from the US Vice President earlier. How is the US trying to sell this deal?
5: That's right, Mel. Now that this is signed, the hard work and the hard sell have officially begun. And you might remember yesterday the president joked that if things go well, he'll take the credit for it. But if it doesn't work out, he's going to blame his vice president, J.D. Vance. And J.D. Vance is already copping some of that blame and having to defend this MOU. Today he faced a barrage of questions and criticisms about this agreement, in particular that it's a huge economic win for Iran. He claimed that the financial benefits of the deal will only be available if Iran changes their behaviour and complies. But that's not entirely true. The MOU says that, for example, the US will unfreeze assets and release restricted funds immediately, and Iran can immediately begin selling their oil and fuel. So that will be a huge benefit to Iran, potentially to the tune of billions of dollars, with no real concessions on their side. He was also vague around the details of this $300 billion reconstruction fund that is included in the MOU, which has faced really sharp criticism, even from people within the Republican Party. But both J.D. Vance and President Trump have insisted that the US will not be paying into it. There's still some confusion exactly about how that fund will work. But the most extraordinary moment in J.D. Vance's press conference actually came when he responded to Israeli critics of the agreement. Have a listen to what he had to say.
6: Donald J. Trump is the only head of state in the entire world who is sympathetic to the nation of Israel at this moment in time. And he happens to be the head of state of the world superpower. If I was in the cabinet of the Israeli government, I might not be attacking the only powerful ally that I have anywhere left in the entire world.
4: Lauren, what about the criticism that this preliminary agreement's received inside the US?
5: Well, Donald Trump obviously angered a lot of

0: his non-interventionist base when he started this war, and now he's managed to anger the hawks, who think this is a really bad deal. Today we've heard from Republican Senator Roger Wicker, who's the chairman of the Armed Services Committee, and he said that basically this was worse than the deal struck under Obama, and that the payoff under Obama's deal would now look like a pittance by comparison. We've also heard from Louisiana Republican Senator Bill Cassidy, who said Ronald Reagan would be rolling over in his grave, that this is the worst foreign policy blunder in decades. We've heard criticisms from Senator Tom Tillis, Senator John Cornyn, basically along the lines of that the US has given far too much away in return for far too little.
1: Lauren Day in Washington. Back home, the startup industry has welcomed the federal government's moves to exempt it from capital gains tax changes, pointing to the AI boom as a reason for special treatment for the sector. Political reporter Samantha Dick has more.
2: For Judy Anderson-Firth, who co-chairs the Startup Network, Labor's overhaul of the capital gains tax system comes at a critical point in history.
3: AI has changed the game. So if we don't invest in technology and innovation as a core capability of Australia, we will be left behind as a global leader.
2: That's why she supports the government's decision to concede some ground on its cornerstone tax policy and announce a carve-out for startups and concessions for small businesses. It comes after 5 weeks of post-budget backlash.
3: If we don't invest now, that wave of technology disruption is going to pass us by.
2: Under the government's adjusted proposal, 2.7 million businesses would be eligible for a 50% discount on capital gains. That's because Labor has raised the proposed threshold from a turnover of $2 million per year to $10 million. Treasurer Jim Chalmers says he's satisfied with the outcome.
4: Something like 98% of all active businesses will now have access to those carve-outs and concessions.
2: The government also said it would consider further concessions for biotech startups, which develop new medical technology, such as cochlear implants or new tools to assist doctors performing surgeries. Rebecca Cassidy, chief executive of peak industry body Oz Biotech, says she's pleased Labor's recognised the unique nature of health technology innovation.
5: Running clinical trials is an expensive activity. And it is long and precise, absolutely by necessity. These products are designed to help improve human health.
2: A new innovative business exemption will also be created specifically for startups, but only if they meet certain strict criteria backed up by business records. Independent member for Wentworth, Allegra Spender, says she applauds the government for taking on tax reform, but says the amendments announced yesterday risk making the system needlessly complicated.
6: And honestly, I think they should be considering if other more simple models that don't require sort of bureaucracy to assess whether they are innovative or not. I don't know if the government is the best judge, honestly, on whether a company is innovative or not.
2: Shadow Treasurer Tim Wilson made it clear the Coalition is firmly against Labor's tax overhaul, even with the concessions.
7: Well, it's polishing a turd, to be frank.
2: His views are shared by some peak bodies, which argue the business community will still suffer under the new settings.
1: Samantha Dick there. In one of the most remote corners of the country, a speech by a police officer surprised those gathered to commemorate a mass killing. It's been 100 years since Aboriginal men and women were murdered in what became known as the Forest River Massacre. Reporter Erin Park travelled to the site with descendants for an emotional ceremony. And a warning, some details might be distressing to listeners.
8: On a bushy hilltop, 24 people are gathered around a large cross that looms over what remains of the old Forest River Mission near the northern tip of Western Australia. Ballingarra Chairman Ronnie Morgan is addressing the crowd.
9: This is a story for all of us. We need to share it. Take it in, understand it. Feel within yourself what had happened on this country.
8: The event is commemorating the centenary of the Forest River Massacre, which became a national scandal and triggered a royal commission that laid bare the brutal practices of police and pastoralists in northern Australia.
9: This is not a blame game. Stories like this need to be told in schools, need to be educated. These are true Australian stories as well.
8: 1926 was a violent time in the Kimberley region as white settlers clashed with local Aboriginal people over access to land, water and cattle. The catalyst for the massacre was the fatal stabbing of a pastoralist during a violent altercation with a local man named Lumbia. Lawyer Kate Ortey, who's published a book on the subject, says a heavily armed party led by police set off on horseback to catch the killer.
10: There were 11 people who could be clearly determined as having been killed and their bodies burnt. They went out there to find one man and they killed many more people who had nothing to do with it.
8: Ronnie Morgan's great-grandparents were living at the nearby mission at the time.
11: My great-grandfather and great-grandmother went back to the massacre site. They've seen some of the bodies that were burnt, got all them, put it together in a hessian bag, some were in skulls, and they buried them just under this bit of rubble here.
8: Murder charges laid against the police officers involved were dismissed by a magistrate who cited a lack of evidence. For the Ballingarra families, the commemoration is a chance to remember those who died. The surprise of the day, a speech by local WA Police Superintendent John Hendrickson.
12: The Forest River massacre remains one of the most confronting chapters in the history of policing in Western Australia. From a policing perspective, it is important that we do not turn away from the truth. We are not proud of what occurred back in 1926.
13: The ceremony has just wrapped up and the immediate feedback from the people gathered here is that they're very impressed and quite shocked by the speech by WA Police because it's rare to have such acknowledgement.
11: I think it went really good and I think it was after what we all want, a bit of closure. As dark as it is, bring it to the surface. Why hide it? Let's commemorate it, understand it, move forward with it and come together as one Australia.
1: Ballingarra man Ronnie Morgan ending that report by Erin Park. And that's early AM for today. Looking at finance, oil is lower. The global benchmark Brent crude is trading at $79.55 US a barrel. And the Aussie dollar is higher. It's buying 70.1 US cents. I'm Melissa Clark. The time now, 6:15.
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17: Socceroos or sleeperoos?
18: This is outrageous from you. You jump off the chant. You sort of, maybe we'll see how that goes. And then you steal my sleeperoos gag.
17: Snoozeroos.
18: Snoozeroos. This is outrageous.
17: Socceroos or snoozeroos?
18: We need to have a staff meeting.
19: Hang around long enough, you start to steal each other's stuff. Yep. What's mine and what's yours anyway, Bob?
18: Well, that was mine. That's the difference.
19: Not anymore,
18: it's a
19: friend.
18: It's a little mini verdict we've got going in here. Whose line was that? Well, it was actually mine that I said yesterday, and then you stole it and went with it on air. The important thing to note, it's a very funny joke. That's what everyone needs to sit with for a moment.
19: It'll be 15. There'll be some showers for you today, Melbourne. It is Friday, so we ask you the pointy questions in the verdict. And today it is Socceroos.
18: Will you get up to watch the Socceroos? But will you actually get up? Because it's early.
19: Oh.
18: Yep.
19: Do you want that on a Saturday morning?
18: The game starts at 5 a.m. Now, as an option, this is not a verdict option.
19: Snooze.
18: But because I know what a lot of you are thinking. I get it. Well, I'll just stay in bed and listen to 774. It's a very, very good point. But in terms of the verdict, it is. Will you actually get up? People say they'll get up. I've been saying it all week. Oh, yeah, I'll get up and watch the Socceroos. But will I actually?
19: You don't think you will?
18: I don't know.
19: See, my theory is, and I think to some people in this camp, it's not the World Cup unless you are up at some god-awful hour. It's the middle of the night. You're possibly with strangers. You're eating food that shouldn't be eaten at 3 in the morning. That it's the vibe. The World Cup isn't 2 p.m. on a Saturday?
18: It's sort of natural to us for it to feel a little bit more inconvenient, isn't it?
19: Yeah. 1-300-222-774. Will you actually get up? That is the verdict question today. You have to text in sleep?
18: Yes.
19: Or soccer?
18: Yeah, sleep or soccer to 0437 774 774, or better yet, give us a call, 1300 222 774.
19: Brad Arnold from Transport Victoria. Socceroos or sleeperoos for you, Brad?
20: We've already set up a mattress in front of the couch, in front of the TV, ready to go for tomorrow morning. The kids are super excited to get up. I don't know how excited they'll be at 2 minutes to five when I knock on the bedroom door and say, hey, the soccer's on.
18: With green and gold face paint all over you. Yeah.
20: That's right. A couple of beers in the gullet already.
18: Yeah, it's 12 o'clock somewhere, Bradford.
20: That's it. So, well, fingers crossed. We are Socceroos at the moment. At about 2 minutes to five, we might be Snoozeroos.
19: How are the roads looking, Snoozy?
20: Thanks very much.
19: I don't mean you're snoozy. Snoozy.
20: We're going through the Seven Dwarfs there at one stage. There are delays in Cranbourne at the moment. There's been a collision on the South Gippsland Highway right at Sladen Street. Emergency services smack bang in the middle of the intersection there. So drive with caution. The South Gippsland Highway building very quickly. You could detour a little further back there and use Narrewarren Road, Cameron Street. Take that northbound up towards Berwick Cranbourne Road as an alternative to avoid the bulk of those delays. On the other side of the city, on the Western Freeway, there's been up to three vehicles involved in a collision inbounds in Deanside, just after Hopkins Road. A couple of cars left on the right side of the freeway. Around a 10 to 15 minute delay, pushing back towards Leakes Road. Other major arterials are looking fairly snoozy for a Friday morning. A little busy for the Monash Freeway around Wellington Road and the Princes Freeway out of Harper's Crossing, building up towards High Street in Laverton. If you're on the trains this morning, still 20-minute delays, though, clearing for the Cranbourne, Pakenham and Sunbury lines after an earlier fire brigade request at Anzac train station. That's the latest traffic and transport. Another update for you just after 6:30.
19: Good on you, Brad. Thank you. Maybe that's the key. Drag the mattress into the lounge room. I mean, not only will the soccer be on the telly, of course you'll be listening to it on the wireless on 774 ABC Melbourne.
18: You're just tempting fate with the mattress in front of the telly.
19: Just to fall asleep?
18: Yeah.
19: Sleep, better sleep out.
18: No, come on.
19: No.
18: This is, we need discipline back in our sporting lives. Hard line here.
19: Oh, okay. It's 19 minutes after 6. Senior Leading Constable Adam West joins you this morning. Adam, there was unfortunately a fatality in Castlemaine. What's happened?
21: Yeah, look, unfortunately we're called to Langslow Street in Castlemaine about 1:35 a.m. this morning after reports a car had left the road and crashed. We've attended. Unfortunately, the male driver and only occupant of the vehicle died at the scene. So we're still piecing that one together. We'd like to speak to anyone that did witness the crash or may have dashcam footage of it. Ask them to call Crimestoppers on 1-800-300 if they can provide further information.
18: Adam, a 16-year-old has been charged after stealing not one, not two, not three, but four cars in a single day.
21: Yeah, look, this one, he was arrested on Wednesday. He's been interviewed in relation to the theft of those four cars from Mount Helen, Lee Creek, Bacchus Marsh and Mattingley on Friday of last week. So he's been charged with those thefts and associated offending, including unlicensed driving, careless driving, failed to stop on police direction. But it's been as a result of the good work by the Ballarat Divisional Crime Investigation Unit. So they've been working around the clock on the problem up there since the 29th of March. They have charged over 75 alleged car thieves and seized around 265 stolen vehicles in that time. So they're working hard to bring that one under control.
19: Good on you, Adam. Thank you. Have a great weekend.
21: You too. Cheers.
19: Senior Leading Constable Adam West, 21 minutes after 6.
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25: Welcome on to Judge.
18: That's right, it is Friday, and on a Friday we run The Verdict, where we scan the news of the week and we come up with a question And you have to choose one or the other. And yes, it's World Cup fever. And yes, we're excited about the Socceroos. They are taking on the United States of America in the group stage. So the question, will you sleep in or will you watch the Socceroos tomorrow? Like, will you really get up and watch it? Will you really get up and watch it? Because it's very early, 5 a.m. Australian Eastern Standard Time. Oh.
19: That's like the worst sound in the world.
18: It's pretty excruciating. But that's what it takes to watch your Socceroos or to listen to your Socceroos live on 774 ABC. You'll need to text sleep or soccer to 0437 774 774 to vote. Or better yet, give us a call, just like Mark in Kooyong has done. Mark, good morning.
0: Good morning, both. How are you?
18: We're really well. So will you be getting up, Mark? Will you be listening and watching the Socceroos tomorrow at 5 a.m?
0: I just wanted to preface my answer to that with the things Australia does better than America.
18: Go for it.
0: Number one, Australian rules.
18: Yes.
0: Number two, cricket.
18: Yes. Tick.
0: Number three, all food.
18: Just all food, yep.
0: And number four, the English language.
19: Oh, I like that you got a list, Mark.
18: Yep. No arguments here, Mark.
0: My answer to will I be getting up is I will be tracking their score. I'll be tracking their progress.
18: Hang on. What does that mean, Mark? Are you getting up, mate? Or like you can track the score? Yeah, what do you mean? Are you getting up?
0: This is Friday. I'll confirm that on Saturday.
18: That's not how the verdict works, Mark. Come on, mate. It's a sleep or it's a soccer. Come on, mate. You got to commit. Which way are you going?
0: Sleep.
18: I respect your honesty. So that's what it takes.
19: Thanks,
18: folks.
19: Mark.
18: Will you be sleeping in or will you be getting up for the soccer? You can text us or you can call us 1-300-222-774.
19: So we've got correspondents all over the shop. Mm-hmm. We've got them in Seattle. We've got them landing now. We've had them staked out there for some time now. One of them goes by the name of Tom from Williamstown.
18: Yeah.
19: But Tom is currently not in Williamstown.
18: He's agile.
19: No, he's in Seattle. Good morning to you, Coro.
3: Good morning, Bob and Rochelle. Yes, it's Tom, sleepless from Seattle.
18: Yes, Tom. Oh. Nicely done, Tom. So let's get our feet on the ground. Where are you? What are you doing right now?
3: So at the moment, I'm at a Seattle Mariners baseball game.
19: What?
3: I'm actually here. There's a few Socceroos, but I've got my great mate. And I'm going to mention him because he's absolutely superb. His name's Heath Whelan from Bacchus Marsh. He's been living in Seattle for the last 15 years and he's married lovely, lovely wife Emily, and he's got three kids. And he's hosting me while I'm here for the Socceroos matches. And he's a member of the Seattle Mariners. So he said, I'm going to take you to the baseball. And we're first base, fourth row back, unbelievable atmosphere. I think they're... Can you hear the sound of the background?
18: We can, yeah, kind of. Maybe.
3: I think they've just hit a home run.
18: What are the chances? Unbelievable. Thanks, Tom.
19: Tom is morphing into the best
18: play
19: sports
18: by play.
19: Yeah. Tom, I love the fact that we've got Tom from Williamstown and Heath from Bacchus Marsh in Seattle.
18: Yeah, we're still local. We're still ABC Melbourne.
3: Yeah.
19: You've got to keep your voice, though, Tom. You've got to make sure you keep your voice.
3: Oh, yeah, I know. I mean, we're both Aussies. I mean, when I got to his place, I gave him a nice gift. I gave him a nice Socceroos jersey. It was a size XL, and I looked at the boy, and I said, "Geez, you're a bit bigger than when I last saw you." And he goes, "Oh, fair game. You're such an Aussie. There's no way an American would say that to me." But he laughed. He loved it.
18: I love this.
3: It.
18: So, Tom, I want to get the baseball score from you in a moment just because, you know, well, you're there and you're a foreign correspondent. But I'm also a bit worried. I want you to save a little bit of petrol for, you know, we've got the Socceroos taking on the United States tomorrow. This is a big moment for you as our unofficial foreign correspondent. Are you feel like you can balance this itinerary you've put yourself up against?
3: Oh, absolutely. Not only that, but I've also got I keep forgetting I'm here as an official FIFA volunteer.
18: Of course, yeah.
3: So I've got to save energy for that, and that's That's next week, straight after the US game. I'm going there.
19: So, Tom, how's the rivalry? I don't know whether you've heard Mike Grella basically dissing out the Socceroos. Hey, take a listen.

0: wait, these are, and I love Australians. I'm like, oh, these are Australians. Maybe they're right. What are they drinking over there? Because they got no shot of doing anything at the World Cup, right? And they're the weakest team in the group. There's no shot Australia could compete with the U.S. So the only way they can play is in defense and try to keep nil-nil, and that's the only way.
1: But,
2: so, Tom, is there a little bit of argy-bargy from Americans to Australians? Do they think we stand a chance?
3: I've heard it all before. You know, when Australia got pinged to that group, one of the commentators was saying Australia's going to be a layup, so which basically lay down reserve. They're just going to walk over us. And I heard Mark Schwarzer,
1: yep,
3: legendary keeper from Australia. He was on one of the news sports networks here, and he gave it straight back at them, at the commentator who made that comment. And he's backing his words after Australia's first game. He's saying, I didn't really mean that, but Schwarzer wasn't going to let him go. And he threw in a few gestures and he said, oh, yeah, I forgot. How did the US qualify? Oh, yes, they're the host nation. So you didn't actually qualify to get in, whereas Australia played so many games to get in. So take that, USA.
4: Yeah, another save from Schwarzer. Thank you, Mark Schwarzer. And thanks for nothing, Mike Greller. Tom, just before we let you go, what's happening in the baseball? What's the score? Because then we've got to get to the 6:30 news.
3: Score. I've just missed the third home run from Seattle versus Baltimore yet.
4: Hit
3: the third home run. So, can I just say as well, I'm wearing my away kit today, Socceroos away kit, which is green. And guess what the Seattle colours are? It's actually green. Blue. So they all think I'm a Seattle Mariner at the moment.
4: I love it. Well,
2: love
4: Tom,
2: you
4: keep a bit of petrol in the tank. You've got a big job tomorrow morning as the Socceroos take on the United States. You look after yourself, Tom. Hopefully you have a good afternoon at the baseball.
3: Having the time of my life here, guys.
2: See you, mate.
3: Thank you
4: Beautiful.
3: So much.
4: All right, it's almost time for the 6:30 news. On the other side, we are going to talk to David Mark about who's in and who's out for the Socceroos.
5: Good morning, Natasha McFarlane with ABC News. Benjamin Netanyahu says Israel is maintaining its important relationship with the United States as pressure over its conduct in Lebanon intensifies. Here's Middle East correspondent Matthew Doran.
6: In a speech in the occupied West Bank, Mr. Netanyahu spoke of Israel's achievements during the war with Iran, fought alongside the US. He's been very keen to avoid public criticism of the deal struck by Washington and Tehran to end the war, even as frustration boils over in Israeli government ranks. The key issue is Lebanon, which is covered by the deal, demanding an end to fighting on all fronts. Mr. Netanyahu says Israel will forge its own path while respecting the US, as he insisted Israeli forces would remain in southern Lebanon to protect Israel from the Iranian-backed militant group Hezbollah. More Israeli strikes in the country were recorded overnight. Matthew Doran, ABC News, Jerusalem.
5: The Shadow Minister for Aged Care has slammed the federal government's use of an algorithm to determine aged care support after the ABC revealed an 80-year-old man with late-stage MND was denied extra funding. The Department of Health, Disability and Ageing has upheld Melbourne man Graham Crossan's original assessment, denying him the highest level of support after he asked for a review. Senator Anne Rustin is introducing a private members' bill next week, calling for humans to be able to override the algorithm's assessment.
7: We believe that technology has a role to play in working, you know, doing the assessments, but it shouldn't be the ultimate decision maker. The ultimate decision maker should always be a person.
5: The ABC can reveal a global telco that failed to stop more than 1,000 scam text messages from reaching Australians has faced no consequences. National Consumer Affairs reporter Michael Atkin has more.
8: HSBC Bank customers were defrauded out of about $23 million in a long-running bank impersonation scam. The Australian Communications and Media Authority found Californian-based company TeleSign allowed more than 1,100 text messages that impersonated HSBC to go through. TeleSign failed to tell the regulator, breaching its obligations. It received a warning but faced no other consequences because the ACMA cannot fine a company without first warning it. That's been criticised by scam victims and consumer groups. TeleSign said it regretted letting the dodgy messages get through and it had strengthened its processes.
5: In a statement, the ACMA says it took the strongest enforcement action it could for a first-time offence and tougher scam protections would be in place next year. Adelaide Crows legend Tony Modra has been seriously injured in a truck crash. South Australian police say a 57-year-old man was taken to hospital last night. He crashed his truck into a tree near Victor Harbour, about 83 kilometres south of Adelaide. In a social media post, SA Premier Peter Malinauskas says Modra and his family are in his thoughts. Police say they're well prepared for crowds expected around Melbourne CBD tomorrow morning for World Cup watch parties. Flares were a concern for authorities last Sunday during the Socceroos' historic defeat of Turkey, which drew thousands of people to Federation Square. Similar crowds are expected again tomorrow when Australia takes on the United States. Police say they will have a heavy presence at live streaming sites at Federation Square and Amy Park, as well as bars and clubs around the CBD in Richmond. And in the AFL, Fremantle has won its 13th straight match after overrunning Geelong by 14-15-99 to 14-6-90 at Perth Stadium. The Dockers trailed by 28 points midway through the second quarter in the top four clash. Jay Amos and Luke Jackson both booted three goals each, while Andrew Brayshaw had 35 disposals. Dockers coach Justin Longmuir says the fortunes turned in the second half.
1: Clearly got our kicking boots on at half time and we would have kicked seven straight in the third. There's some things we need to do a little bit better in the last, but I thought we'd ground out a really solid win.
5: To the weather, there's a severe weather warning with a risk of damaging winds returning to elevated areas of the northeast ranges today. For the state, scattered showers over northern, western and central parts, clearing from the northwest during the evening. Mostly dry over eastern Gippsland and showers falling as snow about the alpine peaks in the late evening. A cool, milder day in east Gippsland. For Melbourne, partly cloudy, a high chance of showers and a top today of 15. Tomorrow, showers easing 14. Sunday, a shower or two, also 14. Right now, it's 12 degrees. ABC News. It's Frankie Friday,
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12: Good morning, it's Brad from Transport Victoria. Delays starting to build on the M80 Bring Road heading Greensprovount up towards the Tullamarine Freeway. Looks like a truck and car involved in a collision just on the other side of the EJ Witten Bridge and are now being cleared from the left emergency lane. Delays pushing back towards the Calder Freeway. Allow some extra time as you make your way up towards the Tullamarine Freeway. That's well after the EJ Witten Bridge correction. It's heading up towards Melrose Drive, this collision, being cleared from the left emergency lane. A little further out towards the west, there's delays inbound on the Western Freeway with a collision being cleared up just after Hopkins Road on the right side of the freeway. Our crews are in attendance there with a couple of cars with their hazards on. That's just after Hopkins Road and Dean Side. Allow some extra time. Delays there back towards Leakes Road. And in Cranbourne, there's delays still building for westbound traffic on Sladen Street and northbound traffic on the South Gippsland Highway heading up towards that intersection. Emergency services attending to a multi-vehicle collision. And after an earlier incident, not far from Anzac train station, still major delays for the Cranbourne, Pakenham and Sunbury train lines. Check the Transport Victoria website to help plan your trip. Delays there up to 20 minutes. That's the latest traffic and transport. More soon. It's 24 to 7.
2: Siobhan Blewett from Free Capital has your finance this Friday. Morning, Siobhan.
13: Hi, Rochelle. Good morning, Bob. Well, US chip makers record highs and the oil price tumbles as the Strait of Hormuz has reopened tentatively. The Dow up 0.14%, 51,500 on the close. Nasdaq up nearly 2%, 26,517. FTSE in London was down 1%. France up 0.4% and Germany up the same. Bitcoin down 2.2%, $62,863 unit at the moment. And the iron ore price under $100, $99.20 US a tonne. BHP and Rio were both down 2.7% and 2.5% in New York trade. And the oil price at $76.99 US a barrel at present. Gold down 3%, $4,235 US an ounce. In terms of data out today, we've got Japanese CPI data. And then Wall Street is closed this evening for public holiday. Aussie dollar versus the US is at 70.18 cents, which is up 0.06%. And the SPY suggests we'll be down 46 points or 0.5%. on the open.
4: Siobhan, just before we let you go for your weekend, we've been asking our verdict question of whether people will sleep in or watch the Socceroos tomorrow morning at 5 a.m. Have you made a call yet? Will you be sleeping in or watching the World Cup?
13: Well, Bob, the teenagers in the house promised they were going to put 5 a.m. So here we go. It sounds like it's soccer all the way.
4: Okay, we'll put you down for a soccer for Siobhan Bloor. You have a great weekend, Siobhan.
13: Thanks, Bob. Ciao.
4: Coming up after 7 o'clock, we will be chatting with the superstar Men at Work, Colin Hay, the singer of Men at Work. He is coming out to Melbourne for the Red Hot Summer Tour. So hang around after 7, we'll be chatting with Colin. And tomorrow, well, tomorrow Fed Square will be full of Socceroos fans, but last night it was full of maybe slightly shivering and sleepy CEOs. They were raising money for a major crime issue in Melbourne. And we'll also give you an update later in the show with Josh Barnes in sport after 7:30. There's some really concerning news around Tony Modra, the Adelaide and Fremantle superstar, 57 years old. Tony Modra was involved in a truck crash last night in South Australia and he's fighting for his life. Mm-hmm. So our thoughts are with Tony and his family, and we'll give you an update a little bit later in the show.
2: 20 minutes away from 7, it'll get to 15 and there'll be some showers for you today. David's in Epping. David, are you sleeping in or are you getting up?
10: I'll be definitely sleeping in tomorrow because I get up at 2 o'clock Monday to Friday for work, so there's no way I'll be getting up early on Saturday as well.
4: Do you have an interest in the Socceroos and the World Cup, David?
10: Slightly, yeah. I mean, I'll check the scores when I get up. So, I'm not like a mad fan, but I still, do take an interest in it, so yeah.
4: Okay, well, it sounds like you deserve that sleep in, David. So we'll put you down as a sleep in the poll. We'll do it for you because, you know, you've had a long week. You made it to Friday. Good on you, David.
10: Yeah, that's right. No worries. Thanks a lot. Thank you.
2: See ya.
4: Good on you, mate.
2: Oh, it's so nice knowing that David's got a sleep in coming up this weekend and maybe a little afternoon nap as well,
4: I think David has well and truly earned his Saturday sleep in, but what about you all? 1-300-222-774. Will you be getting up?
2: Oh, sorry. It's almost impossible to play that noise.
4: Plenty of you will be setting an alarm for 5 o'clock tomorrow. That is when the Socceroos take on the United States of America. Someone who will be watching is David Mark, the ABC's national sport reporter in Seattle. No alarm at that ungodly hour required for you, David. Good morning. You just touched down over there. How's the conditions for the battle of between the Socceroos and the United States?
14: Bob. Yeah, g'day. It's looking absolutely gorgeous here, actually. It's about sort of early 20s, mid-20s, 22, 23. Sky is clear, slight breath of wind. It's looking beautiful. And at the moment, I'm just actually outside the stadium in Seattle where the Socceroos are going to be playing the United States tomorrow. It's actually a midday game, so that's why it's so early in Australia, 5 o'clock in the morning. And interestingly enough, Bob, this stadium has a name, something Field. I won't mention it because of brand names and all of that, but it's been blacked out because the FIFA won't allow any commercial names that aren't aligned with FIFA. So at the moment, it's blanked out Field.
2: Oh, really?
14: It's very ABC.
4: Yeah, and FIFA, they're all about the game. They're not interested in the money and the economics. So, you know.
2: And it's one of the noisiest stadiums, I think, in the world, David. Have you prepared yourself for how it will sound when the Socceroo fans head in there?
14: Look, you know, last game in Vancouver at BC Place, which is an enclosed dome, was the loudest thing I've ever experienced outside of an insanely loud rock concert. It was incredible. So, yeah, that was good preparation. And to be honest, you know, I don't want it to get any louder because it was absolutely deafening at times. So, yeah, I'm looking forward to it. It looks like an amazing stadium from the outside. We're just about to go in for some press conferences, the United States and Australia's coach Tony Popovich are due to hold press conferences in the next few hours. So we'll get to have a look at the stadium from the inside. But, yeah, no, it's going to be super exciting.
4: So, David, there's a whole heap of build-up and you're painting a beautiful picture for us of what it's like to be on the ground in Seattle. But what about on the pitch itself? So Tony Popovich, he made some quite controversial changes to the squad quite late in the piece for the first game and with delightful results. Is there any whispers around selection or surprises for this second game?
14: You know, Bob, like, no one knows. I mean, literally no one knows. Wow. The players don't know. Like, I mean, I've sort of talked

0: We had a chat to the players. They had a media day before the, you know, a few days before the first game, and you know, we were sort of trying to get some intel from them. And they said, "Look, we don't know. We genuinely don't know." And Popovich gives absolutely nothing away. And it's kind of an interesting situation because I think everyone has this idea in their mind of this kind of platonic ideal starting 11, if you know what I mean. You know, this is the perfect team. But I think the reality is it doesn't exist, and we all got it wrong. You know, every single person got it wrong. And Kai Truyn, who's one of the Socceroos defenders, he was at a press conference yesterday. He didn't actually get on the park, so he was one of the 10 Socceroos who didn't play. But and he sort of looked, said, we don't know what he's planning. We don't know what the boss is planning. They were all surprised, for instance, when Patrick Veitch was selected to play in goals ahead of Australia's captain, Matt Ryan. But, you know, he said, we all, it's very much a squad mentality and we're all playing and training as if we are going to play. And even if we don't, we need to be at our very best to make sure the 11 who are on the park are at their best. So, yeah, it's really intriguing.
1: I love that, yeah. And the fact that you can
0: keep it secret.
1: There's
0: probably about two or three people who do know. Yeah. Yes, that's right. Yeah.
1: That's the bigger thing. Yeah. David Marcus with the ABC National Sports reporter, who's currently in Seattle, about to walk into the stadium to see the Socceroos take on the United States. David, in all seriousness, do we actually stand a chance?
0: Absolutely. Look, you know, no one gave the Socceroos much of a chance against Turkey, but they played exceptionally well. You know, even though Turkey had 72% of the possession, the Australians defended brilliantly. That back three in particular, as well as obviously Patrick Veitch, who was unquestionably the best player on the ground. You know, and they scored two absolutely brilliant goals. So it's kind of what we've been hoping to see. I mean, they had those practice matches. They were vulnerable. They let in chances in the practice matches against Mexico and Switzerland. And yes, there were a few, obviously there were shots on goal from Turkey, but, you know, Veitch was incredible and he stopped them. Mm. And the defence scrambled repeatedly, and they showed that they can withstand the pressure. In fact, I asked a question the other day of Aidan O'Neill, who was a holding midfielder in that game, and I said, what's it like when you're just soaking up that much pressure? And he said, well, you know, if anything, the other team gets more frustrated, and so they're prepared for that. The United States are a good team. They comprehensively beat Paraguay 4-1. They're ranked pretty highly, but I think what we've seen at this World Cup, you know, with some of these crazy upset results like the Cabo Verde, you know, nil all draw with Spain, and we saw one yesterday with Portugal, it could only manage a draw against a lowly ranked team, that, you know, anything is possible. I was talking to one of the Socceroo scouts, actually. I was trying to bleed him for some information or some intel about the Americans, and he just said, look, they're really good everywhere, but pretty much everyone's pretty good, you know. Mm-hmm. You simply can't go into a match thinking anything. Mm. You just have to play at your very best and then see how that plays out.
2: David Mark, thank you so much for your insights. We'll be riding all of the bumps with you along the way. David Mark, the ABC's national sport reporter in Seattle. Good luck, have a good time, and bring us back a victory, David.
0: Will do. Thanks, guys. Thank you very much.
1: Don't forget your earplugs once you head into that, especially, I mean, it's loud. And then you add Aussie fans, right? So it's going to get really loud. Thanks, David.
0: Thanks very much. Cheers.
1: Natasha McFarlane's got the latest from the newsroom. Let's check in. Thanks, Natasha.
3: Hi, Rochelle and Bob. Coming up in the news at 7, Israeli forces to remain in Lebanon despite a new peace agreement. The shadow aged care minister slams an algorithm used to determine aged care support. And 5 people arrested and released over an investigation into Desi Freeman, loosely linked through sovereign citizen beliefs. Melbourne's weather showers with a top today of 15. Right now it's 12 degrees. There'll be more news at 7 o'clock.
1: Brad Arnold from Transport Victoria. How's it looking this Friday, Brad?
4: It's a 10 to 15 minute delay, Rochelle, on the Western Freeway this morning after 3 vehicles were involved in a collision in Deanside just after Hopkins Road. Still a couple of cars there exchanging details. Our crews have turned up in the right side of the freeway on the grass there. So drive with caution, speed restrictions in place past the flashing red and blues. Delays there pushing back towards Leakes Road. On the other side of the city through Cranbourne, there's still delays, especially westbound on Sladen Street and northbound on the South Gippsland Highway with a collision to clear from the middle of the intersection. Tow trucks picking up a couple of vehicles at the moment with police guiding traffic around it, and around a 5 minute delay on the M80 Ring Road Greensborough bound between the Calder Freeway and Tullamarine Freeway after a truck and car were involved in a collision near Airport Drive, now being cleared from the left emergency lane. Still speed restrictions in place. If you're on the trains this morning, minor delays for the Cranbourne, Pakenham and Sunbury lines. Other lines looking clear to and from the city. That's the latest traffic and transport. It's 13 to 7.
5: Did they mention your campaign? And I think more importantly, what we did here on Drive.
6: Charlie.

0: they certainly did. 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
1: Breakfast with Bob Murphy and Rochelle Hunt.
3: Good morning. It will get to 15. There'll be some showers for you today. Bob, after 7, we are chatting with the one and only a little hero of yours,
4: yes,
3: Colin Hay. So he's coming back to Melbourne, so we're going to have a chat with him. But yesterday we saw Gina Rinehart jump on stage with Pauline Hanson. It was at a political forum in Townsville.
4: Yep.
3: And she had a little challenge for the audience.
4: Mm-hmm. She did, yeah. So she wanted to encourage the crowd to make the noise of a bulldozer, which, okay, easier said than done. This is Gina's version.
3: What's your bulldozer noise like? That's a foghorn.
4: Be honest. That's,
3: no, oh, do it again.
4: We'll
3: hang on.
4: You know what's... Here's my bulldozer.
3: Actually, it's not bad.
4: What's yours, Rish?
3: Oh, I knew you were going to say
4: that. Well,
3: hang on.
4: I mean, fair's fair. Come on. Yeah, that's pretty good.
3: Well, I can't do it now.
4: Oh, yeah, wow. Keeping in mind, you just criticised my... So if you think you can do a better bulldozer than Gina, Bob, or Rochelle... Let us know, 1-300-222-774. And it is Friday. It is the verdict. We don't just do bulldozer noises on here, although Bernadette from Yarraville did win Mystery Sound. She picked that it was Gina Rinehart doing the bulldozer noise. So well done to you, Bernadette. But the Friday verdict question tomorrow at 5 a.m. Yeah, the Socceroos are taking on the United States, but will you be waking up? Will you really actually get up and watch the Socceroos? If it's a yes... text soccer to 0437 774 774. Or if it's asleep, if you're having a sleep in, text sleep to 0437 774 774. Or better yet, just give us a call, Rish.
3: That's a little condescending. If you happen to sleep,
4: well,
3: sleep-a-roos.
4: I'm trying to talk myself into it.
3: Trying to get up?
4: I'm trying to.
3: Drag the mattress into the lounge room. I think that's genius of Brad Arnold. Let's see what's making news.
4: Gemma Carter, Associate Editor at the Geelong Advertiser, joins us every Friday. Good morning to you, Gemma.
5: Good morning.
4: Now, Gemma, we're just going to move straight past the football result last night because let's get off on the right foot. I know you're a passionate Cats supporter. So Deakin University, the restructure that was planned has been, well, you tell me, what's happened to it?
5: Yeah, there's a huge backflip, right? So Deakin has abandoned this proposed restructure and apologised to staff for the distress that it's caused. So the plan was to cut about 150 jobs and force hundreds to reapply for their roles. We covered it in June 4 when they launched it. And then a week later, the Vice-Chancellor Ian Martin suddenly resigned. He'd been in the role for 6 years and it was effective immediately. A petition was launched on Thursday and it's got 2,500 signatures. And then yesterday came this announcement. It's all not happening. It's all off.
3: Wow. So did that come as a shock to you, Gemma?
5: Well, we know that people were unhappy. I mean, we'd been covering this story for ages now and definitely people were very, very unhappy, from students to staff. But yes, but it's not sort of over in the sense of the university has warned that change is still coming. So we'll have to wait and see what that looks like.
3: So this next story that you guys have been covering, I mean, school crossings are so important at the best of times. I love a good crossing supervisor. They're always up for a chat. But this one in particular, where parents are wanting it to be fixed, it's really important.
5: It is super important. So we've been contacted by parents from a school in Geelong, which is a specialist school. So it looks after students with disabilities of various different types, and it's flooded. It's constantly flooded. And so we've got this amazing video up where you've got this man who, as the crossing lady walks out, he quickly uses a broom to shove the water away to try to help people get across. But things like wheelchairs, they can't jump over puddles, so they've got to go straight through this water. So the school is Hamlin Views, and a parent, Stephen Robinson, contacted us. He's calling for action. He says that it's been an issue since 2018. And the school holidays.
3: That's a long time.
5: Yeah. And the school holidays are coming up. So this is the perfect time for council to step in and fix it.
4: All right, Gemma, this next story and this question I've got, it's a two-parter, okay? So the straight-up question is, Kyle Sandilands has offered to pitch in and help Pauline Hanson. Sub-question, when did politics turn into the World Wrestling Federation?

0: generation where it's just like celebrities and wild characters are just, yeah, I'm in too. I'm in too. I'm running for president. It's just wild. Is there much truth to it?
1: I feel like it's the Trump era.
0: Feels like that.
2: It's got a bit of that about it, doesn't it?
1: So Carl Sanderlands has said that he's spoken to One Nation leader Pauline Hanson and he's going to help spread her message. But the party's rejected those claims and said that he's not working for them in a formal capacity. And Kyle, of course, has just settled that big lawsuit against KIIS Network, which saw him end his $100 million contract, which I think is similar to what you guys get paid.
0: Pretty similar.
2: Oh, yeah, pretty much.
0: Give or take. Yeah. Semantics. Yeah. Yeah.
1: That's what I thought. So, Carl's told a podcast that he's been working to get their message across. He's loving the orange wave. And One Nation did confirm, however, that Pauline did reach out to him after he was taken off the air. She felt like he was mistreated. And he's about to launch his new project, so it sounds like she's likely to be a guest.
2: Well, let's watch this space.
1: Mm-hmm. I think so.
2: Gemma, are you setting the alarm nice and early tomorrow to get up for the Socceroos, or are you sleeperoos?
1: Not on your Nelly, sleeperoos all the way. Although I did watch them last week.
0: Good honesty, Gemma.
2: Lost beat there,
0: nah,
2: right?
0: That was an honest response, and more power to you. Thank you so much, Gemma Carter, Associate Editor at the Geelong Advertiser. You have a great weekend, Gemma.
1: You too, guys.
2: That was a real not a chance in hell. No, absolutely.
0: I believe that when she said nope.
2: Alex is in North Fitzroy. Morning, Alex.
3: Good morning. I've given you guys a call because I've got a hens tonight and the Bucks is also happening. And then our plan is to meet up at 5 a.m. and watch the soccer together.
2: Oh, geez, that's not going to be messy.
3: Not at all.
0: So is that a...
3: a couple of cups of coffee involved, perhaps.
0: Yeah, so it's a go-to-bed, get-up-early-again, Alex. It's not a go-through-the-night scenario,
3: come on,
0: is it?
3: Bob. Come on.
2: I got a going straight through vibe from you, Alex. That is a soldiering on tone.
0: Yep.
3: That's the plan. We'll see if the plan happens. But right. I think it's going to be pretty fun.
2: Well, you have a fun hens night and you'll be safe, Alex, okay?
3: Always.
2: All right. So we're putting you down as a soccer for the verdict.
3: Yeah, we're watching.
0: Sorry, we'll Alex, where will you watch it? Will it be at home or a venue?
3: The Bucks are planning to watch it at home, so we're going to link up at our friend's house.
0: Nice one.
3: We'll meet up with the boys.
0: A lock-in.
2: So this is becoming a thing, though. That's even got a name now, where hens and bucks nights are becoming one night. Generally, in my time, Alex, you avoided each other.
3: I 100% agree with you, Rich, but this is an exception to the rule.
2: Okay, because of the soccer.
3: Yeah.
2: All right.
3: You've got to come together to watch the Socceroos, right?
2: Okay, well, that's what marriage is all about.
0: That's it. It's a nice little forecast there for what lays ahead. And good luck to the happy couple. Thanks, Alex. Thanks for calling. 1-300-222-774. Will you be getting up at 5 a.m. to watch and listen to the Socceroos on 774 ABC Listen? Or will you be sleeping in? Okay. But, will you really get up? Like, let's be fair. Come on. Like, it's talk is cheap. Because I've said, oh, yeah, I'll get up. Will I, though? Like, will I?
2: Do what Brad Arnold did and drag the mattress out into the lounge room. I'm all on board for that, Brad.
4: Yeah, you can have a little bit of both. You can, during the quiet parts, have a little snooze.
0: No, that's not it, Bradford. Come on, mate. Are you the bacon or the eggs? You know, the chicken was involved with the eggs. The pig was committed. It's the bacon.
2: What?
4: For the early bird catches the Socceroos.
0: There we go. That'll do. What's happening on the roads, mate?
4: A couple of incidents to clear. One in Cranbourne at the corner of Sladen Street and the South Gippsland Highway. Some heavy traffic there westbound on Sladen Street up towards the intersection. Tow truck still picking up those vehicles right in the middle of the intersection. Police are guarding traffic around it. Got a car sideways on the Tullamarine Freeway. Just spotted this one the last minute or so. Heavy traffic now pushing down towards that Dynon Road exit ramp with those two left lanes blocked citybound on the Tullamarine Freeway. Delays quickly pushing back before Flemington Road. So if you're inbound on the Tullamarine Freeway, around a 10 to 15 minute delay and those travel times building fairly quickly. You could exit further back maybe at Brunswick Road. Use Royal Parade around the bulk of those delays. Mount Alexander Road onto Flemington Road, also an option to avoid that stretch of the Tullamarine Freeway. And the Western Freeway, still a hard work inbound between Leakes Road and Hopkins Road, with a collision being cleared near Hopkins Road on the right side of the freeway. And still minor delays for the Cranbourne, Pakenham and Sunbury train lines after an earlier incident near Anzac train station. The other lines looking clear, Rochelle. That's the latest traffic and transport.
2: Thank you, Brad. I love this verdict text. Sleep! sleep, sleep, sleep, sleep. And it continues that way. Michael Efron is the senior forecaster on duty at the Bureau. Michael, it's getting into sort of more normal winter weather this week.
5: That's right, Rochelle. No 20-degree days in the outlook. We will have a few showers around today, mainly the late afternoon into the evening, only 15 degrees today, even colder on Saturday. Showers around, especially through the morning and afternoon, only 14 degrees. Showers again on Sunday, although not as much as Saturday, up to 14 again. Monday, it does settle down, partly cloudy up to 14. Tuesday, a shower or two, 14. Then a little bit chilly on Wednesday, only 13, a shower or two around. And then mostly sunny next Thursday, a top of 14 degrees.
2: That sounds more like it. Michael, thank you. Michael Efron, senior forecaster at the Bureau. Judith sent us this text, Bob, and says, "You've captivated my cats with your bulldozer noise." The cats like that noise.
6: They like that. What about when I do it?
2: Someone
6: not much, is it?
2: Says no, that doesn't sound good at all.
6: Someone said, "Bob, your bulldozer sounds like our gurney out of water." But to be fair, I couldn't do better. See, yeah, that's the thing. But if you think you can do better, let us know. 1-300-222-774. You know the songs. You know the name. Colin Hay. He will be joining us after 7 o'clock to talk about his plans for the Red Hot Summer Tour when he tours out in Australia. And also in sport, soccer aside, football from last night aside, there is some sad news overnight that AFL great, the superstar Tony Modra, was seriously injured in a truck crash and he is fighting for his life. That was in rural South Australia. So our best wishes, obviously, are with Tony and that family. And we'll give you an update with Josh Barnes after 7:30. Keep your calls coming. Keep your texts coming. The verdict question for a Friday: will you actually get up to watch the Socceroos at 5 a.m. on Saturday? Will you actually do it? Let us know right now. News.
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0: Australia pledges new funding for Ukraine's defence, moves to introduce a human override for a controversial aged care algorithm, and booths clothes in a major British by-election. This is ABC News. Good morning, I'm Natasha McFarlane. Benjamin Netanyahu says Israel is maintaining its important relationship with the United States as pressure over its conduct in Lebanon intensifies. Here's Middle East correspondent Matthew Doran.
1: In a speech in the occupied West Bank, Mr. Netanyahu spoke of Israel's achievements during the war with Iran, fought alongside the US. He's been very keen to avoid public criticism of the deal struck by Washington and Tehran to end the war, even as frustration boils over in Israeli government ranks. The key issue is Lebanon, which is covered by the deal, demanding an end to fighting on all fronts. Mr. Netanyahu says Israel will forge its own path while respecting the US, as he insisted Israeli forces would remain in southern Lebanon to protect Israel from the Iranian-backed militant group Hezbollah. More Israeli strikes in the country were recorded overnight. Matthew Doran, ABC News, Jerusalem.
0: Australia will contribute another $100 million to support Ukraine in its fight against Russia's invasion. Isabella Tolhurst reports.
2: The federal government has committed two $50 million payments over the next 12 months to help arm Ukraine with military equipment, including air defence capabilities and munitions. It brings Australia's total spend to more than $1.8 billion since the start of the conflict. Australia is part of the Coalition of the Willing, a group of more than 35 countries providing support to Ukraine. The Australian Defence Force is also helping to train Ukrainian personnel. Defence Minister Richard Marles says he's proud of Australia's contribution to securing peace in Ukraine.
0: The Shadow Minister for Aged Care, Anne Rustin, says she would keep a controversial algorithm used to make aged care assessments, but would introduce a human override. Sasha Payne has the details.
3: The federal government has received more than 1,100 requests for review since it introduced an algorithm to assess applications for home aged care support. Senator Rustin is introducing a private members' bill next week, calling for humans to be able to override the algorithm's assessment. But she says the algorithm itself can stay.
4: We believe that technology has a role to play in working, doing the assessments, but it shouldn't be the ultimate decision maker.
3: The government has launched a rapid review into the way the system prioritises funding.
0: The ABC can reveal the five people arrested and released as part of an investigation into Desi Freeman's time on the run are all loosely linked by sovereign citizen beliefs. Investigative reporter Danny Tran has the details.
5: In August 2025, Desi Freeman was

0: having his secret stash of child abuse material discovered when he murdered two police officers serving a warrant. He went on the run for 7 months before being shot and killed in northern Victoria. Investigators now believe Freeman travelled across the border into New South Wales and was helped. Police have since arrested and released five people who they believe are loosely linked through shared sovereign citizen beliefs. The ABC can reveal investigators have been using their arrest powers to seize electronic devices as they try to uncover any network that supported Freeman. No one in Freeman's family has been arrested.
1: A 16-year-old boy has been charged with four counts of motor vehicle theft, among a string of other offences. Police allege the teen was carrying a small amount of methamphetamine and GHB, as well as a surgical mask, gloves and a spanner and scissors, when he was arrested this week in Ballarat. He's also been charged with unlicensed driving and committing crimes while on bail. The boy is being held in custody until his court date. The Treasurer has defended his decision to concede ground on the major tax shake-up that was the cornerstone of last month's federal budget. In a major backdown, the government has announced more businesses will now be eligible for capital gains tax concessions, while innovative startups will get special carve-outs. Jim Chalmers says the government always promised to do further consultation on the budget measures before implementing them.
2: It's not unusual at all. In fact, it's standard practice when governments are engaged in significant tax reform for there to be consultation on implementation details, for there to be multiple pieces of legislation.
1: A consumer group has questioned whether the telco regulator, the Australian Communications and Media Authority, could have acted faster to stop a bank impersonation scam. National Consumer Affairs reporter Michael Atkin has more.
3: The ABC can reveal that last August, the ACMA found that a company called TeleSign had allowed more than 1,100 text messages that impersonated HSBC Bank to go through to Australians. HSBC Bank customers were defrauded out of about $23 million in a bank impersonation scam between 2020 and August 2024. Stephanie Tonkin from the Consumer Action Law Centre has questioned whether the regulator could have acted sooner against TeleSign.
1: The ACMA has rejected that claim. It says in addition to the Telegram TeleSign investigation, it had examined HSBC scam traffic and put the bank on a pilot of an SMS sender ID register to reduce the impact of impersonation scams. Vote counting is beginning in the north of England, where the most consequential British by-election in decades has been held. Europe correspondent Ms. Zoe Ford reports.
4: Polling booths have closed after 15 hours of voting in the constituency of Makerfield. Polls are predicting a slim victory for Labour's candidate Andy Burnham. But there's also strong support here for Robert Kenyon of the right-wing anti-immigration party Reform UK. If Mr Burnham wins, he plans to challenge the UK's embattled Prime Minister Sir Keir Starmer for the Labour leadership. If Mr Kenyon does, his party will celebrate another victory over establishment politics. The count will go into the early hours of the morning local time. Zoe Ford, ABC News, Makerfield.
1: Thousands of people are expected to attend World Cup watch parties being hosted around Melbourne CBD tomorrow morning. As Australia takes on the United States, police say they will have a heavy police presence to ensure crowd safety at live streaming sites, bars and venues around the CBD in Richmond. The match will be screened again at Federation Square and Amy Park. Two people were arrested last Sunday when an estimated 16,000 people packed out Federation Square to see the Socceroos beat Turkey. To finance, stocks on Wall Street have closed higher amid easing inflation fears, although investors still priced in interest rate hikes this year from the Federal Reserve. The Dow Jones Industrial Average rose 0.14%, the broad S&P 500 gained just over 1%, and the tech-heavy Nasdaq was 1.9% higher. The Australian share market is set to open lower later this morning, with the SPY 200 futures index down by 0.5%. The global benchmark Brent crude is lower at $79.48 US a barrel. Gold is weaker at $4,218 US an ounce. And the Australian dollar is lower. It's buying 70.17 US cents. And now with sport, here's Jessica Stewart.
5: In the AFL, Fremantle has won its 13th straight match after overrunning Geelong by 14-15-99 to 14-6-90 at Perth Stadium. The Dockers trailed by 28 points midway through the second quarter in the top four.

0: clash. Dockers coach Justin Longmuir says the fortunes turned in the second half.
1: There's some things we need to do a little bit better in the last, but I thought we'd ground out a really solid win.
0: In tennis, Australian Rinki Hinjikata has stunned Czech second seed Jiří Lehečka in three sets to advance to the quarterfinals at Queen's. The qualifier lost the first set but stormed back to prevail in a third set tiebreaker 4-6, 7-5, 7-6. And in golf, it's been a horror start so far for this year's third major, the US Open, for some of Australia's contingent. In his milestone 100th straight major appearance, Adam Scott shot 3 over par on the first round at Shinnecock Hills Golf Club. Lucas Herbert shot 4 over par on a windy day, while Cam Smith carded 5 over par as part of the early groups.
2: And Switzerland has jumped to the top of Group B at the World Cup after a 4-1 win over Bosnia and Herzegovina in Los Angeles. After a goalless opening half, the Swiss scored 3 goals in 16 minutes late in the second half to set up the result. Earlier, South Africa and the Czech Republic played out a 1-1 draw in Atlanta. To the weather, there's a severe weather warning with a risk of damaging winds returning to elevated areas of the northeast ranges today. For the state, scattered showers over northern, western and central parts, clearing from the northwest during the evening. Mostly dry over eastern Gippsland and showers falling as snow about the alpine peaks in the late evening. For Melbourne, partly cloudy, a high chance of showers and a top today of 15 degrees. Tomorrow, showers easing 14. Sunday, a shower or two, 14 as well. Right now, it's 12 degrees in the city. This is ABC News.
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4: Traffic. Good morning, it's Brad from Transport Victoria. 10 to 15 minute delay is still building for the Tullamarine Freeway with the car sideways just before the Dynon Road exit ramp. Transevidence response crew well and truly in attendance now, and two left lanes are closed citybound. Delays pushing back towards Brunswick Road. You could exit there or further back, maybe choose Buller Road, Mount Alexander Road, Flemington Road instead, or head from Brunswick Road over towards Royal Parade and take that citybound as an alternative in towards North Melbourne. Allow plenty of extra time for the Tullamarine Freeway citybound. Lanes have reopened inbound of the Western Freeway through Deanside after an earlier collision near Hopkins Road. Everybody clear from that right emergency lane as well. There's delays building through Laylaw, especially for northbound traffic. Just hearing of a serious collision potentially northbound on Dalton Road just before Darabin Drive, just after the Boulevard and McKimmies Road. So allow plenty of extra time. Avoid Dalton Road if you can. Heading up towards Charles Road, you could try High Street, you could try Plenty Road instead and allow extra time through those surrounding roads. And minor delays continue for the Cramp and Pakenham and Sunbury lines, also for the Mernda line. Delays there up to 10 minutes after an earlier fault. That's the latest traffic and transport. It's 11 past 7.
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5: Hi, I'm Melissa Clark. On AM after 8, oil flows through the Strait of Hormuz after a ceasefire agreement between the US and Iran comes into effect. And tech startups welcome the federal government's carve-outs from tax reforms.
6: And after AM with me, Raph Epstein. Police have long been fed up with teenage criminals. Now, police are fed up with the courts. But if we throw more and more kids into jail, will that work? Join me after 8:30.
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8: I just wanted to preface my answer to that with the things Australia does better than America.
9: Go for it.
8: Number one, Australian rules. Number two, cricket. Three, all food.
9: Just all food, yep.
8: And number four, the English language.
10: Oh, I like that you got a list, Mark.
9: Yep.
8: My answer to where I'll be getting up is, this is Friday. I'll confirm that on Saturday.
11: That's not how the verdict worked, Marks. Come on, mate. It's a sleep or it's a soccer. Come on, mate. You got to commit. Which way are you going?
8: Sleep.
11: Oh, you know what? God. I respect your honesty. That's how the verdict works on a Friday. You've got to be honest. You've got to be direct. So, 5 a.m. tomorrow, will you be sleeping in or will you be watching the soccer? If you are sleeping in, text SLEEP to 0437 774 774. Or if it's soccer, text the same soccer to the same name, 0437 774 774. Or better yet, give us a call because you can make your case. 1300 222 774. Coming up, Colin Hay, Melbourne is close to his heart. The lead singer of Men at Work, he is coming out for Red Hot Summer Tour, and we'll be chatting to him a little bit later in the show, 20 past seven to be precise.
10: And we'll also cross to Kate Mead, who is at a pub in St Kilda, who's sitting with some diehard...
11: She's working.
10: She's working. You know, the perks of the job. Yeah. But she's sitting with some diehard World Cup fans. But where we're watching it, can I read you this? This is Trent in Preston. Rish and Bob, we're heading to the Preston market to watch Australia beat the US tomorrow. It's the perfect place. Great coffee, fresh food, multiculturalism brings all the things that we can celebrate our country. Watching the World Cup at the Preston market...
11: That's pretty
10: perfection.
11: Good.
10: Perfection.
11: And it's also on brand because Preston Market was the Where is Bob location on the Monday just gone. So, you know, this show has just come full circle on itself. Well done, Trent. Full points to you.
10: Keep your verdict calls coming in, 1300 222 774. But, Bob, you may have heard yesterday the MCG has got some big plans for Yarra Park. So from now on, but potentially under these plans, you won't need a permit for so-called well-managed events. What does that mean? We're yet to know. So basically it's looking at infrastructure for hosting these events, but there are concerns from locals in the area that it will just overdevelop the space. You won't be able to walk your dog. Mm. You won't be able to just go for a walk. And should a park... Well, should it just be a park?
11: Stephen Jolly is the mayor of the city of Yarra. Stephen, good morning to you. Now, the MCG is referred to as the hallowed turf, but the grounds that surround the MCG, well, they're pretty special to a lot of people as well. What are these proposed changes?
12: Well, they are special. 35 hectares in the inner city of green open space is rare as hen's teeth. They've massive dog, off-leash dog area, you know, probably three quarters of residents on both sides of Punt Road use this park. What they want to do is put in an unlimited number of permanent buildings, underground infrastructure, and they're also taking away appeal rights for residents. So they're going to have no say about what the MCG want to do. And that's the concern. So we're not asking for very much. We're asking for residents to have a say in this park and to tell us exactly what they do and have some limits on what they're going to put there and not destroy this beautiful 35 hectares.
11: So, Stephen, I'm thinking this, I wonder if other people are, when you say like building structures, so in the AFL Grand Final around that time, there's like festival atmosphere and there's the September Club and there's all these sort of, tents and it's almost like a little mini town. Are we talking that sort of scale or is it less than that?
12: No, no one's got a problem with that sort of stuff. And there's five or six festivals every year and people understand that, you know, we have to share the park. We can't just use, it's not like... fully for the local residents. But when you start putting permanent infrastructure in there, like underground electrical cables, when you're talking about stages, it's not temporary fencing and so on. Those sort of things mean an erosion of that park and a privatization of what is public space. And behind the backs of the residents, they're going to have no say in this, no appeal rights whatsoever. So that's the concern. So we're asking the minister, Sonia Kilkenny, who's going to sign off on this, to slow down, not to sign anything, to talk to both of the councils, to talk to, that's Yarra and Melbourne, to talk most importantly to the residents and the resident organisations before she signs this piece of paper and just does what the MCG wants her to do.
10: Is it a privatisation of public space? 1300 222 774. And if you're a resident in that area, how do you feel about not being consulted? So is it, that's correct. That's what you said before, Stephen. If you're a resident in the area, you will no longer have any right to appeal.
12: Yeah, appeal rights are gone. That's correct.
10: 1300 222 774. If you... live in that area, the idea of privatising public space, but if it's about putting on more stuff for the public, can it be done well, Stephen Jolly?
12: Well, it can be. And if there is, you know, this might be all totally benign and all fantastic. Well, then, but why people get suspicious is when, if it was benign and there's no problem here, they wouldn't be taking away appeal rights. They're worried about something. So put the plans on the table. What we're seeing is not good. What's already on the table is not good. Not just the lack of appeal rights, but what they've actually planned so far. We believe that this is just the start of a really negative process. And we, you know, I've had to step in. I mean, I think the City of Melbourne haven't exactly been in the front line with the residents on this matter. But now people are talking about it. And hopefully Sonia, who's a good woman, I know her well. She's a good MP for Seaford. She's a good minister. But she needs to step in now and talk to the residents before she signs signs off on this, in my opinion.
10: Just finally and quickly, Stephen, have you had anything back from the minister? Has she agreed to meet with you?
12: Yeah, they've agreed to meet. We were hoping it's going to be early next week, Monday.
10: Thank you. And are you setting the alarm bright and early to get up for the Socceroos, Stephen Jolly?
12: Oh, 100%. I can't wait. I'm looking after my grandchild on Saturday morning, but I've told her she's only 1 year old that I'm waking her up to bring her down to see her first World Cup game. So it's going to be a great morning.
9: It's a beautiful image. Grandfather and granddaughter watching the Socceroos bring it home against the United States. Stephen Jolly, Mayor of City of Yarra, thank you for giving us a bit of your time. You've heard from Stephen Jolly there. What are your thoughts on the ground surrounding the MCG, the Yarra Park? Is it fair game or should we protect it? 1300 222 774. And sleep or Socceroos? That is the verdict question. Text us in 0437 774 774.
10: Coming up in just a moment, the legendary Colin Hay. Yes, you know his songs. You know him as an artist. He's coming up next. Brad Arnold, how's it looking out there?
4: Around a 10 to 15 minute delay and still building those travel times for the Tullamarine Freeway due to a collision inbound just before Dynon Road. Two left lanes blocked, speeds down to 40. Some heavy traffic now back before Brunswick Road. You could exit there even further back and maybe take Bell Street over to Sydney Road. Use Royal Parade through Brunswick in towards the city. Otherwise, maybe further back on the Tullamarine Freeway at Buller Road. Head through Essendon and Moody Ponds and on to Flemington Road to avoid the bulk of those delays for the Tullamarine Freeway. Also hearing of a serious collision northbound on Dalton Road through Laylor, heading up towards Darabin Drive and Childs Road. Emergency services diverting traffic at the moment. Best off using High Street or head through Mill Park and take Plenty Road north and southbound. If you're on the trains this morning, minor delays continue for the Cranbourne, Pakenham and Sunbury lines. There's cancellation also for the Mernda line. Check with the Transport Victoria website. That's the latest traffic and transport. It's 19 past 7.
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3: Breakfast with Bob Murphy and Rochelle Hunt.
9: He was born in Scotland, cut his teeth in Australia as a young man, but now resides in America, albeit with a tattered passport from traipsing the world stages. Colin Hay is founding member of Men at Work, of course, and a successful solo artist in his own right. He's also one of my heroes, which is neither here nor there. What's more important, he's joining the 2026 Red Hot Summer Tour. Colin, Australia, I am imagining it has a special place in your heart. What does it feel like to be coming back?
16: Well, it always feels good to come back, you know. I'm coming back on Friday, actually. I'm going to do some shows in the next couple of weeks, but that's separate from a summer tour. But I always love coming back there. And I get to see my old friends. I get to breathe the air. If I've got a minute or two, I get to drive down the Great Ocean Road. You know, many, many things I can do that I can't do anywhere else that are dear to my heart.
10: Colin, you emigrated to Melbourne as a 14-year-old. I mean, what was that like?
16: What was it like? Well, it was amazing in the true sense of the word. It was blew my mind, you know. People would drive me down the surf. I'd never seen waves like that. I mean, everything was just really different. I mean, I loved where I grew up. I grew up in a beautiful place, idyllic, by the coast, in the southwest coast of Scotland, you know, which was a great place as well, but it was a momentous decision that my parents made to emigrate to Australia, and we're all glad we did, you know, because there was nothing really going on much for us. My mother and father got sick of the weather, and they had an adventurous spirit. They wanted to see what the other side of the world was like, and so that's what we did.
9: Well, the other side of the world is down under, of course, and that is a really, really critical and terrible pun that I've made there, Colin. But that song that is so synonymous and such a sense of national pride, it's a song that you asked the anti-immigration protesters not to use, but in a World Cup year, it seems like the Socceroos fans have taken it to their hearts. And I just want to play you a little bit of audio from Vancouver. This is the Socceroos fans in the terraces.
10: Mm-hmm.
9: So I wouldn't have thought Land Down Under would be chantable. I mean, it warms my heart that it's chantable, Colin, but how does it make you feel when you hear, you know, your song being sung with such national pride?
16: It's fantastic. What can I say? You can't plan anything like that. You know, it either happens or it doesn't, you know. But whenever I hear that, I'm always reminded of this football match. It was the soccer match. It was between Australia and Brazil in 2012. And I was actually in the stands, you know, and they were singing that song. They were playing the song. And a guy turned round and he heard the song and he saw me and he just couldn't put that together and he just said, how does that work?
10: Surely you led that chant, Colin Hay, if you were in the crowd.
9: Or hid under the seat.
10: That must have been a surreal moment for you.
16: Well, more for him.
10: Are you a big football fan? Are you a big World Cup fan? I mean, you're in the stadium
16: I love the soccer. That's what I grew up with, you know.
9: So Australia are taking on the United States. It'll be Saturday morning our time, Colin. Are you a bit torn? And dare I throw the Scottish team into the mix as well, because they're heavily involved as well. Does your allegiance get tested at this time?
16: Well, not really. I mean, I'm happy for whoever wins. My heart lies in Scotland. That's where I was born. So I would love Scotland to do well, because it's been so long and they never do very well. So that would be fantastic. But the Socceroos are a great team, and I wish them the best. And, you know, the USA are kind of better than they've been as well. So I found myself, when Scotland was playing the other day, I found myself getting very excited, you know. So I love watching the games, but, you know, I'm not going to get too torn up by whoever loses. But I do have a place in my heart for dear old Scotland.
10: Yeah, you've got a couple of horses in the race, so it's good no matter what happens. Colin Hay, this is what's been called, you know, history, Australian music history in the making, because when you take to the stage for the Red Hot Summer Tour, you'll be taking to the stage with Australian Crawl. Have you guys ever performed on the same stage before in the past? Surely you have.
16: I think so. But I can't. But don't put me to the test as to when it was. But it's the perfect band for us to play with on this tour. They came up just a bit before us, and they were singing about Australian things and suburban things and literate things. And I've always been a fan of the band and James, so I'm really looking forward to it. I think it's a great pairing, actually.
10: Well, we look forward to having you here, Colin Hay. Thank you so much for joining us.
16: You're very welcome.
10: Colin Hay, of course, founding member of Men at Work. Tickets for the Red Hot Summer Tour with Colin Hay are on sale now. That tour will be in Ballarat on the 7th of November and in Mornington on the 8th of November. I think it's official. It works.
9: The great Colin Hay, from Men at Work and, of course, Down Under, being sung in the terraces by Socceroos fans. But you know what, Rish? It's actually not all about the Socceroos. There's a whole heap of other teams, it turns out, in the World Cup. I know. I should have realised, you know. It's written on the tin, you know. World Cup. It's not the Socceroos Cup yet. So the World Cup is in full swing, as we know. There is a game about to go underway between Canada and Qatar, but recently Switzerland has just finished its game with Bosnia-Herzegovina. Switzerland came out with an emphatic 4-1 victory. It's exciting to watch and listen to, but there's nothing quite like watching it from a pub. And Kate Mead, 774 station reporter, is at the pub in St Kilda. Kate, good morning.
17: Tough morning at the pub this morning, guys, gotta say.
9: Look, it's pretty early, but it is a festival atmosphere. What's it been like down there? Who have you been chatting with?
17: Well, I've been chatting with so many people, and this game may not have been one of the most popular in terms of super fans getting out and about, but that meant that there were just hardcore fans here, people that were taking the morning off work, maybe the whole day, have actually planned holidays around the entire World Cup. We're talking super fans. I was able to catch up with Hayden, who didn't really want to follow either one of these teams. It actually barracks for Argentina, but he was out and about, and I had a bit of a chat to him. Here's what he had to say about the World Cup.
18: Well, personally, I'll have to be up. I have a 7 a.m. shift, yeah? Bills have to be paid. But I'll be there. I'll be slacking off. I'll be watching the game, you know, see how things go.
17: Now, it's a Friday. Should you be working right now?
18: I have a shift in 2 hours, but here I am, yeah? That's the Australian way. Can't be working too hard, eh?
17: Overall, who would you like to see?

0: see hold up that huge gold trophy?
1: Anybody but England. I'm sorry, but like, the hype for England is just too overrated. That game with Croatia drove me mad.
2: That is dedication, soccer before work. So huge kudos to Hayden and to Kate Mead, taking one for the team, heading down there to a pub in St Kilda to talk all things World Cup. As always, Kate Mead, thank you so much. This is what the World Cup's about, right? Mm-hmm. You got to go to the pub at 5 in the morning. You got to go down to the Preston Market at 4 in the morning.
3: You've got to drag a mattress out into the lounge room. You've got to make your grandkids watch the football with you at ungodly hours. That's what it's all about. Susanna in Mont Albert, how are you watching the Socceroos tomorrow?
4: Oh, Bob, it's slipperoo time for me. But we have some wonderful friends, and they are hosting a 5 a.m. party, and 30 plus people are going. And I was just like, thank you so much for the invitation. And I love that for you. I mean, I won't be attending, but I really support them so fully. My teen daughter, who's not sporty, she only learned who the Socceroos were this week. She heard about the party and she's like, oh, I'm going. I'll help with the barbecue. That's going to be great.
2: That's great, Susanna. We've all got those friends, Bob Murphy, don't we, that says, you know what, I'll have a party.
3: Well, I haven't been invited anywhere, so maybe some of us don't have those type of friends. But, you know, it's still time. It's 5 a.m. tomorrow, the Socceroos. We'll be chatting about that and a whole lot more on the other side of the news with sport with Josh Barnes. News time.

0: Good morning, Natasha McFarlane with ABC News. A union leader has dismissed claims made by One Nation leader Pauline Hanson that businesses are tied to lazy workers they cannot sack. Senator Hanson has called for an overhaul of Australia's industrial relations system at her National Press Club speech this week. National Secretary of the Australian Services Union, Emmeline Gaskey, says the senator's claims don't match the reality of unfair dismissal protections.
1: All they require an employer to do is have a valid reason for terminating their employment and go through a fair process. The idea that there are all of these workers lazing around that employers can't manage really speaks more about the management style and capacity than the workers.
0: The Shadow Minister for Aged Care has slammed the federal government's use of an algorithm to determine aged care support after the ABC revealed an 80-year-old man with late-stage MND was denied extra funding. The Department of Health, Disability and Ageing has upheld Melbourne man Graham Crossan's original assessment, denying him the highest level of support after he asked for a review. Senator Anne Rustin is introducing a private members' bill next week, calling for humans to be able to override the algorithm's assessment.
2: We believe that technology has a role to play in working, doing the assessments, but it shouldn't be the ultimate decision maker. The ultimate decision maker should always be a person.
0: The US Vice President has delivered an extraordinary rebuke of critics in Israel who have attacked the MOU reached with Iran aimed at ending the war in the Middle East. North America correspondent Lauren Day reports.
3: J.D. Vance is set to lead the next phase of negotiations with Iran after the MOU was signed early. And today he was tasked with defending the deal, including from growing Israeli criticism.
4: If I was in the cabinet of the Israeli government, I might not be attacking the only powerful ally that I have anywhere left in the entire world.
3: The agreement is also facing backlash at home from some Republicans who believe the US has given too much away for too little in return from Iran. Donald Trump has slammed the deal's opponents as fools who are either jealous, bad people, or stupid. Lauren Day, ABC News, Washington.
0: Adelaide Crows legend Tony Modra has been seriously injured in a truck crash. SA police say a 57-year-old man was taken to hospital last night. He crashed his truck into a tree near Victor Harbour, about 83 kilometres south of Adelaide. A former senior detective says an Australian company running the world's biggest AI porn site could be criminally liable for child exploitation material generated by its customers. Josh Robertson has this exclusive report.
5: An investigation by the ABC found the website Our Dream appears to feature an array of female AI companions that look 15 years or younger. That's backed by testing from an age estimation tool used by law enforcement.

0: Retired Queensland detective John Rouse says the Australian company running the website, Coreflow, could be in the frame.
1: This would constitute a criminal offence at both state and federal level.
0: Coreflow says it has zero tolerance for unlawful content. Queensland police are now investigating.
2: To sport, the Socceroos have trained at their home base in Oakland before flying to Seattle for their World Cup match against the USA tomorrow. National sport reporter David Mark is there.
3: The Socceroos are guaranteed to make the knockout rounds if they can beat the United States. Even a draw will probably be enough, but the US are in great form, having beaten Paraguay 4-1 in its first round game. The United States star player Christian Pulisic trained away from his teammates today after suffering a calf strain against Paraguay and is regarded as a day-to-day proposition. Earlier today, Czechia and South Africa drew 1-1 and Switzerland beat Bosnia and Herzegovina 4-1. David Mark, ABC Sport, Seattle.
2: To the weather, there's a severe weather warning with a risk of damaging winds returning to elevated areas of the northeast ranges today, and a strong wind warning for Port Phillip, Western Port and coastal waters. For the state, scattered showers over northern, western and central parts, clearing from the northwest during the evening, mostly dry over eastern Gippsland. Showers falling as snow about the Alpine peaks in the late evening, and a cool day, milder in eastern Gippsland. For Melbourne, partly cloudy today and a high chance of showers, heading for a top of 15 degrees. Tomorrow, showers easing, a top of 14. Sunday, a shower or two, 14 as well. Monday, partly cloudy, 14 again. Right now, it's 12 degrees in the city. This is ABC News.
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5: Traffic.
6: Good morning, it's Brad from Transport Victoria. A 15 to 20 minute delay now for the Tullamarine Freeway inbound due to a multi-vehicle collision near Darnan Road. Two left lanes currently closed. Delays are well back before Brunswick Road, pushing back towards Moreland Road fairly quickly. You could exit the Tullamarine Freeway a little further back, maybe at Bell Street, take Sydney Road instead through Brunswick down towards Royal Parade, or even further back at Buller Road. Try travelling through Essendon and Moody Ponds onto Mount Alexander Road and on towards Flemington Road to avoid those delays that are building fairly quickly for the Tullamarine Freeway. There's delays through Laylaw. We have a collision on Dalton Road just south of Charles Road. Police are directing traffic. High Street running a little better. Or you could head right over towards Mill Park and use Plenty Road instead. And there's delays for northbound traffic on the Nepean Highway through Brighton East with a breakdown near Hampton Street. One lane currently closed and delays on the approach. If you're on the trains this morning, there's still minor delays for the Cranbourne, Pakenham and Sunbury lines and a cancellation for the Mernda line. That's the latest traffic and transport. More soon. It's 24 to 8.
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7: Hi, I'm Melissa Clark. On AM after 8, oil flows through the Strait of Hormuz after a ceasefire agreement between the US and Iran comes into effect. And tech startups welcome the federal government's carve-outs from tax reforms.
8: And after AM with me, Raf Epstein. Police have long been fed up with teenage criminals. Now, police are fed up with the courts. But if we throw more and more kids into jail, will that work? Join me after 8:30.
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9: I heard Mark Schwarzer,
10: yep,
9: legendary keeper from Australia, and he said, oh, yeah, how did the US qualify? Oh, yes, they're the host nation, so you didn't actually qualify to get in, whereas Australia played so many games to get in, so take that, USA.
10: Yeah, another save from Schwarzer. Thank you, Mark Schwarzer, and thanks for nothing, Mike Grellet.
11: That was Tom from Williamstown, our unofficial correspondent, who's now in Seattle and is giving us all the inside word on the Socceroos. He's also going deep into the rivalry already between the United States and the Socceroos. Yeah, take that. Bit of that. Bit of cop that. Mike Greller, the US pundit who's tipping a bucket on the Socceroos. So the verdict question, when we boil it all down, will you get up? Will you get up and watch the Socceroos tomorrow at 5 a.m? Or will you sleep in, have a little sweepy? So that is the question. Is it sleep or is it Socceroos? 0437 774 774. And I got to be straight with you. the verdict is close.
12: Yeah.
11: It's actually really close. So we tip, we have a go at Mike Grella for talking tough and not backing it up. Well, what about us? What about me? I'm having a look at myself right now. Actually, what about me? Because I've talked tough. Oh, yeah, I'll get up. But will I? Will I actually get up?
12: I'm holding a mirror to you.
11: I don't think I like what I see at the moment. So the question then becomes, like, are we a bit lukewarm on the Socceroos? Like, are we fully into it? Come on. Like,
12: come
11: if
12: on.
11: We're not going to get up at 5 a.m., maybe we are the chicken. We're not the bacon. The chicken was just involved, gave the eggs.
12: That was the best rev-up speech I've
11: bacon.
12: Ever heard.
11: The pig was committed to the bacon and eggs. He gave his life, the pig, for the bacon and eggs. The chicken, involved. He can have an egg. At the moment, if it's close, this is underwhelming.
12: Are we voting for pigs and chickens or for Socceroos or Sleeperoos?
11: It's a side poll, yeah. It's a side verdict.
12: Let us know, 1300 222 774. But I'm revved after that, Bob Murphy. Yeah. Earlier we were talking about plans to potentially redevelop and put more infrastructure in at Yarra Park, and there have been quite a few texts reacting to this. Paul says, morning, guys. Well, Joni Mitchell saw this coming in 1970. They paved Paradise and put up a parking lot. And another question around the changes, potential changes to Yarra Park. It says, the MCG is a sacred corroboree site. This park should not be a car park. So if you have thoughts on that, keep them coming in, 1300 222 774. And in just a moment, we're going to chat to some of the big CEOs, some of the big power brokers of Melbourne, who just spent the entire night, Bob, sleeping out at Federation Square. And it was all to raise money for a very, very worthy cause in our community. So we'll find out how they went and how they slept.
11: Well, I think it's about time we got to some sport, because there hasn't been enough of it on the show this morning. Josh Barnes, CEO of our Sport Edition Everyday, sport reporter at the Herald Sun, of course. Josh, good morning to you. Straight to it. Can the Socceroos, can we hold our own against the United States, or could we win?
13: Absolutely, we could win. I'm a bit confused, though. So are we bacon or are we chicken?
12: Yeah.
11: You want to be the bacon. You want to be committed to the cause. Yeah, you want to be all in.
13: And the chicken's not committed to the cause.
11: The chicken was involved. The chicken wasn't fully committed to the cause. It's like, here's an egg, but I'll trot off the other way.
13: Okay, well, I think we'll be the bacon then tomorrow morning. Let's
11: there
13: go with
11: go.
13: That. So the USA are the warm favourites heading into this game, but the turkey was the hot favourites heading into their game last week, and we took care of them. So I think we can definitely take care of the US. They've talked a big game all week. They do have some good players, but they are probably going to be missing Christian Pulisic, who's dealing with a calf injury. He's one of their stars.
11: He
13: looks like he'll be watching from the sidelines. But Foller and Bellingham will be the one to take care of. He scored twice against Paraguay and is a key man to look out for. But absolutely, the Aussies can beat the US. And I'll be getting up. I'll be voting for soccer instead of sleep. I'll be up on the couch sitting next to Gertie watching and cheering them home.
11: Okay, so we've got Josh Barnes down for Socceroos over sleep in the Friday verdict. Now, Josh, the football last night over in Western Australia, so the Dockers, they got up against the Cats, so there'll be some unhappy Cat supporters last night, but it was overshadowed by the really serious news that Tony Modra, former Fremantle Docker, but probably more widely known as the superstar from the Adelaide Crows in the 90s, was involved in a life-threatening truck crash.
13: Yeah, fingers are crossed for Tony Modra. He has been put in a critical condition. Hopefully he comes up today and improves on that condition. There have been a lot of good players who have played for Adelaide or Port Adelaide since they entered the AFL, but nobody has been a bigger superstar than Tony Modra. He's still probably the biggest star figure in Adelaide. If he goes into a room, everyone turns their heads. He also did play for Fremantle at the end of his days, and that means he was the teammate of Justin Longmuir, who was asked about Tony Modra after the game last night.
14: It's pretty fresh for me, like it is for everyone. Yeah, obviously a big part of the Freo family. And, all I can say is I wish him and his family well. And, hopefully he can pull through. I'm thinking of him. We're all thinking of him and his family. And, thoughts are with him.
11: He was a superstar player and a much-loved man in the football community. So our thoughts are with Tony. We hope he can pull through. And we'll keep you updated throughout the day as to the progress of that. Josh, just sidestepping, if we can, just to what happened on the field last night. We heard from Justin Longmuir there last night, the coach of the Fremantle Dockers. They are on a serious roll, this football club. Can they be stopped, the Dockers?
13: It's going to be very, very hard to beat them in Perth, isn't it? I find it very difficult to do that. And that means they are going to finish top two now, or they should. That win last night was crucial because it puts them four games ahead of Geelong, who entered the round third. So if you finish top two, you get a home qualifying final. You win that, you get a home prelim. You win that, you're in the grand final. And it feels like Fremantle have one foot in the grand final. They should finish top two. It's pretty hard to see anyone beating them over there. They got a bit of a scare last night from Geelong, who were up by 28 points at one point in the second quarter. But I thought that was mostly because Fremantle were really missing their chances more than it was that the Cats were well on top of them. They wrestled back control and won the game pretty handily in the end, even though the margin was close. Bob, you know that club closer than most. Are they flag favourites right now? How are they going to handle the run from here?
11: No doubt. Oh, I think last night was a huge step in the maturity of the team and the club. Geelong are a serious footy team, and then to be missing goals and then to find themselves behind as they were and to overcome that, big tick. I mean, there's not much you can sort of pick a hole in at the moment with the Dockers, so I think they'll be there at the end of the year.
13: Yeah, absolutely. They're going to be very, very hard to beat. With Sydney sitting in second place and pretty comfortable there, it's looking very worrying in terms of Victorian prospects for a grand final. We might have an all-interstater.
11: You wouldn't mind playing the Swans in a grand final? Just saying.
12: They get wobbly.
11: They get wobbly in grand final. Mm-hmm. So the pressure would be all on the Sydney Swans if it was a Swans-Dockers grand final. But we're not there yet.
12: Well, when there's footy, there's netball. Footy and netball clubs, you know, here if you need, on the side. Super Netball, a big weekend this weekend, Josh.
13: Massive weekend for our two Melbourne sides. Sunday are the two semi-finals. So the major semi-final comes first. Melbourne Vixens have to travel to Adelaide to take on what would have been a rampaging Adelaide Thunderbirds. They've only lost once this year. 13-1 is their record. So the Vixens will be up against it. But the winner of that game goes straight to the grand final, gets the old week off, so that'll be handy. And then the Melbourne Mavericks have to go all the way over to West Coast Fever and beat them later on. The winner of that goes into the prelim final. So the young Melbourne Mavericks side are giving themselves a chance over in the West. I think they are a chance. Vixens, it's going to be tough to take down the Thunderbirds.
11: It's a huge weekend in sport, and we are very grateful to have your cool, calm and collected view on it all. Josh Barnes, sport reporter at the Herald Sun. You have a great weekend, Josh.
13: Thanks, guys. Is it easier for you guys getting up early for the soccer tomorrow, or is it annoying because you miss one of your few sleeping days?
11: Just shelling peas for us, Josh. Yeah, we're tough as old boots.
12: Yeah, body clock is set at 3 a.m.
11: I don't know what time it is any given day. I don't know what time zone we're in, but we just keep pushing on, Josh. You have a ripper. We'll chat to you on Monday.
13: Thanks, guys. Have a good weekend.
12: This texter says, clearly Bob has never laid an egg. That goes without saying,
11: that's
12: really.
11: Also, that's true, and also maybe misunderstands the metaphor just ever so slightly.
12: We're going to get traffic in just a moment. So, Ange in Altona, if you're quick, are you getting up?
15: Rish, good morning, Rish. Bob, you're a wuss. Of course you've got to get up. It's one more. No, honestly, I'm really disappointed, Bob. It's one morning in 4 years. It's 5 o'clock. It's not as if it's 1 o'clock in the morning.
11: I haven't slept in yet, Angela.
15: Have I, and I'm retired. I'm really disappointed. Everyone's got to watch it. I mean, I've just come back from South America, Argentina, and whether their team's playing or not, they're wearing the colours, they're at the stadiums, and I think once in 4 years, and we won that first game, which was so uplifting for the whole country. It's important for our country's psyche. We all have to get up and watch it.
11: Yeah, but
15: have coffee.
11: Oh, Angela, I've got my flannel sheets, you know, I've got my sleep sounds on.
15: Look, I'll send you in a one of those big blanket things that has electric blanket in it.
12: Oh, and
15: make your coffee.
12: Love it. And I haven't heard the word wuss in a long time.
11: That's the tough love's what I need. Good on you, Angela.
12: Keep them coming.
11: Angela in Altona. She's giving me a bit of tough love. Give us a call, 1-300-222-774.
12: Old wuss Murphy. I love it. Brad Arnold, morning. How are the roads looking?
16: You big wuss. I said that on the radio.
11: Yeah,
16: that's
11: good
16: great.
11: On you. That was good.
16: My life is complete. I retire. No, there are delays inbound on the Tullamarine Freeway, easing off. Some better news there. After an earlier collision near Dynon Road, had two left lanes closed for the last 45 minutes or so, but all lanes now open. Residual delays remain, but improving all the time, with a couple of brakes on just after Bell Street down towards Flemington Road. Flemington Road taking a little bit of extra traffic as people look for an alternative earlier this morning. Better news for the Nepean Highway through Brighton East after an earlier breakdown. near Hampton Street. Their middle lane has been reopened. Some slight delays inbound on the Monash Freeway past the breakdown near Springvale Road being cleared from the left emergency lane. And a little further east from there on Stud Road, looks like all lanes now open southbound through Roeville, heading down towards Kellett's Road after an earlier collision. And looking a lot better for the Western Freeway after an earlier collision at Deanside, inbound near Hopkins Road. If you're on the trains this morning, still 15-minute delays clearing for the Hurstbridge and Murta train lines. A couple of cancellations as a result after that earlier trespasser issue near Jellymont train station. Check for the Transport Victoria website for details. That's the latest traffic and transport. It's 13 to 8.
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5: Breakfast with Bob Murphy and Rochelle Hunt.
12: It'll be a top of 15. There'll be some showers for you today, Melbourne. Overnight, it was around 11 degrees. So maybe that's not too bad for the thousands. Actually, no, there'll be thousands at tomorrow at Federation Square who'll be celebrating. But last night, when it was 11 degrees, there were 300 Victorian business leaders. That's still a lot. So 300 business leaders camped out at Federation Square the entire night, and it was to raise money for women and children who are escaping domestic violence. So an incredibly vital cause.
11: Charlie Spenlove is the CEO at St Vincent de Paul Society Victoria and joins us. Good morning to you, Charlie. And look, straight up, how was your sleep?
20: Oh, my goodness. I've just been listening to your listeners calling in about getting up early. And let me tell you, it is a shock to the system, especially when you're sleeping on concrete. But look, I'm feeling pretty amazing. We are just over the moon with the result. We aim to raise $1.75 million and we've smashed it. We're at $1.8 million.
12: So,
11: wow. Congratulations.
20: That's incredible. Yeah. So I'm hoping we can achieve an all-time record, actually. So I think another 20K to go and we'll do it. So incredible night. Thank you.
12: And it's so vital. We know that the crime statistics came out yesterday and unfortunately domestic violence, well, that was trending in a direction that we certainly don't want. So these funds are vital, aren't they?
20: Oh, 100%. You know, I think the cost of living crisis is really biting, never mind the fuel crisis on top of it. And then with the shortage of housing, it's just creating that family tension that's escalating family and domestic violence. So it's so critical for us to be able to provide that transitional accommodation from your first refuge into a place of safety and stability and get those families and children supported, recovered, and ready to restart with a brighter future. So it's just an incredible result. And I'm just so proud of the society and the whole Vinnie's crew. This was our 16th year. Wow. And we had people who'd been there from the very beginning. So
12: wow,
20: a real
12: great
20: community. Mm.
11: So the funds that go to, you know, crisis accommodation amongst other sort of facets of domestic violence, so critical, as you pointed out, Rochelle. So congratulations, Charlie,
20: thank
11: to you,
20: you.
11: And all of the CEOs who attended last night. Now, Charlie, networking is one of those words and one of those practices that sometimes it's not, you know, can make feel a little bit sort of, you know, a little bit gross sometimes. But last night, I would imagine with all of those influential people, it's a networking of a different style, a different kind.
20: Yeah, the warmth and energy in the room, and also I think what I saw this morning was the reflection that was in the room from those CEOs. Effectively, what we had was this coalition of the willing, you know, to solve the problem of homelessness. It takes every single one of us, not a government, not an NFP, not Vinnie's on its own. It's everyone standing tall. And what we saw last night was these business leaders really understanding and educating themselves around understanding what they can do, because, you know, it's not people on the streets anymore. It's people in your street, in cars, on couches. Homelessness is largely hidden in terms of its scale. So those leaders know that in their workplaces, they will have people who are looking to escape family violence, who are looking or struggling with paying their mortgage. So they've got to be able to educate themselves, see the signs, build inclusive practice and policy into their organisations. And that's what we saw, like people really engaging and learning more. And so it's really not just one night. The cardboard gets packed up, but the next day goes on and we have people coming back and back and back. It's a real community that's willing to change and, you know, be responsible for the influence they have and pay it forward. So I'm just so hopeful.
12: Well, congratulations, Ed. It's such a lot of money that has been raised.
20: Incredible.
12: Charlie Spendlove, you're probably going to need a little nap. What was the state of your sleeping bag? Were you okay? Are you one of those households that's got a fancy sleeping bag, or one that only gets pulled out every now and then?
20: No. Look, luckily it wasn't too cold last night, but I did have the double on. And I'd had my beanie pulled down as far as I could make it go. But it's still cold at the end of the day. The ice drops like a blanket at midnight. And, you just can't get warm after that.
12: Yep, and that's the reality for a lot of people. So it's such a worthy cause. Charlie, thank you. You have a great weekend.
20: Yeah, you too. Thanks, everyone.
12: That's Charlie Spendlove, CEO of St. Vincent de Paul Society of Victoria, who was one of the 300 CEOs and businesses that slept out at Federation Square last night, Bob.
11: Incredible effort, incredible cause, and $1.8 million raised to fight domestic violence is exceptional. It is a Friday, Rish, and we need to get to the verdict. All right, I'm a little bit nervous. I've got to be honest with you, I'm a little bit nervous.
12: Did your rev-up
11: speech
12: work? Well,
11: we shall soon find out. So the question has been all morning, will you sleep in or will you actually watch the Socceroos tomorrow? And I mean actually, because there's been a lot of tough talk around this game from Mike Greller stateside to myself going, oh yeah, I'll get up, but will I and will you? Okay, so here's some texts. Sleeping is more important than bloody sport. I'd prefer cuddling my partner than getting up and watching a boring game. That's from Andrew, okay? Sleep in. Soccer is so boring, I'd probably fall back asleep if I did get up. And then getting up but not leaving house. Then Saturday 5 a.m, no hope in hell. Oh, okay. All right. Well, having said all of that, the question, will you sleep in or watch the Socceroos tomorrow? The sleep vote. A very snoozy 38%, 62% are watching the Socceroos. So it's Melbourne watching the soccer. Phew, and that is the verdict.
12: I can't get enough of that, Chad.
11: Someone who loves the Socceroos, who loves Vegemite sandwiches, but he also loves a sleep-in, is Raf Epstein. So I don't know, where would you land on this, Raf? Are you getting up?
1: Oh, kidding? There's no way I'm sleeping in. Are you kidding?
12: Are you serious?
1: Of course I'm going to be watching. Absolutely. No, absolutely I'll be watching. There's no way I'm sleeping in tomorrow. It's all I've been thinking. I mean, I should have my head full of One Nation this and, budget, blah, blah, capital gain something. That's not where my brain is. I can tell you that is.
12: Capital gain something.
1: I reckon from Wednesday morning I was like, what food will I have? Where are we going to watch?
11: I kind of knew that was your answer.
1: Yeah, no. We tried to invite a few people over. Well, look.
12: What food do you have at 5 a.m.?
1: Look, I was going to do the whole big fry up for me and my sons, but I just thought, you know what? It's too much distraction.
12: Chips.
1: Am I allowed to say, I'm going to be really commercial, right? I thought, no, what's the best thing to do? This ad that's been on through the World Cup, right? Like, they've just been pummeling. It's totally got into my brain.
12: It's worked on you.
11: It's got you.
1: I am going to order from one of the biggest takeaway companies in the world because I want to see which cup I can get. And I'll tell you why. I went to see Empire Strikes Back as a young kid, right? And I have this vivid memory. My parents didn't take me. The babysitter took me to see Empire Strikes Back. And I got a Han Solo Macca's Coke cup. And it is one of the most treasured things.
12: You still got it?
1: Yeah, it's one of the most treasured things I've ever had. And I know it's crassly commercial, but it's sort of stuck in my heart. And I'm being totally sucked in by that. So I think I'm just going to order in food.
11: You can't
1: fight get the
11: just
1: food
11: go.
1: Delivery.
11: I do love it when we get 7-year-old Raph on the show.
12: Yeah.
11: I love to fight it.
1: Like, it's the best sporting event in the world.
11: You've got to scratch the itch.
1: We're fighting the Yanks. So you know what?
11: Yep.
1: We rang the Yank Slayer. Who is the Yank Slayer?
11: Oh.
1: Who's the original We Can Beat the Yanks?
11: John Bertrand.
1: Boom!
11: Did I? Come on!
12: I love that.
11: Come on!
1: So, some advice for John Bertrand on how to slay the Yanks. I'll give you a little preview. He did write something on the inside of Australia 2 that only he could see.
11: Not going to tell you what it is.
1: So what's his advice for the Socceroos? But
11: I hope it wasn't John was here.
12: Here I was. Was I here? Yes, I was.
1: It was his boat. So.
11: Just,
0: I don't know what he wrote.
1: With that crappy graffiti picture of the nose and the eyes peeking over the wall.
0: If it's that, one of the X-rated drawings.
1: However, there is news. There is news. It's serious news. And it goes to one of the things we talk about all the time. There was a 16-year-old kid pleaded guilty to arson in an alcohol factory. It's actually something I spoke to the police commissioner about. This 16-year-old pleaded guilty. The day he was let out in custody, he was accused of bashing an off-duty police officer. We got his sentence yesterday. He was let out again. The police union are furious. They've been furious about the courts for a while. But if we keep locking kids up, is that going to work? So you're going to hear from the police union and you're going to hear from someone who's very keen to, yes, take kids into custody, but to do it in a very different way. So we'll get to that and you'll hear from the Yank Slayer himself, John Bertrand. What did he write on the inside of Australia too?
12: John was here.
0: John loves Cheryl. Oh, God. He might have had a crush back
12: I can see the tech star. I can see everything. Brad Arnold, good morning.
16: Good morning to you. There are delays easing quickly inbound on the Tullamarine Freeway after an earlier collision near Dynan Road. All lanes now open. Had a breakdown inbound on the Westgate Freeway near Millers Road. That middle lane has been reopened on in the middle carriageway. So still some busy traffic pushing back towards Gree Parade. The other major arterials, not too bad for a Friday morning. A bit of a heads up for the weekend, though. The Eastern Freeway, there'll be a closure there in both directions between the Chandler Highway and Tram Road all weekend. It starts at 10 o'clock tonight for upgrade works, expecting delays of up to 90 minutes when that closure's in place. So detour wide, avoid the freeway right through until 5 o'clock on Monday morning. Rochelle, that's the latest traffic and transport.
12: Thank you, Brad. There'll be rain today. It's 12 degrees at the moment. It will get to 15 and it's going to be showery pretty much all weekend, Bob Murphy.
0: Yes, coming up on AM, the ceasefire is officially in effect and there's movement in the Strait of Hormuz and there will be movement at the World Cup tomorrow. At 5 a.m, we will be getting up because that's what the verdict told us. We won't be sleeping in. We won't be sleeping in. We refuse to sleep in. We'll be supporting our Socceroos. We'll be eating sausage rolls. And our Socceroos, they'll be lining up the Americans and they'll put it in the back of the onion bag. Goal!
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2: Good morning, Natasha McFarlane with ABC News. The Federal Treasurer has denied the backlash to his budget was the reason for his backdown on key parts of the government's tax overhaul. The government has announced more businesses will now get capital gains tax concessions, while proposed changes to discretionary testamentary trusts won't go ahead. Jim Chalmers says the government always expected a campaign against the tax shake-up.
23: When you deliver real change, like this, economic reform, particularly tax reform, it's always contested. It's always contentious. There'll always be the usual partisan scare campaigns.
2: Some small business leaders have disputed Pauline Hanson's claims that workplaces cannot sack people these days. Here's National Work reporter Bronwyn Herbert.
24: Pauline Hanson claims that Australian businesses are tied to lazy workers they can't sack, saying employers are fed up. But Small Business Association CEO Ann Nalder says the system does allow employers to act.
25: There are issues, but it's not as bleak as Pauline makes out to be.
24: Employment experts say laws around workers' unfair dismissal have been in place since the mid-1990s and employers are required to show a valid reason and provide procedural fairness before sacking a worker. Union leader Emmeline Gaskey says the claims don't match reality.
2: The matriarch of a prominent AFL family has detailed the long-term friendship she had with dead fugitive Desi Freeman, but denies helping him during his 7 months on the run. Investigative reporter Antonia O'Flaherty has this story.
3: Victoria Police raided Kay and Bruce Reed's holiday home and cabins in Buckland in the hours after Desi Freeman shot dead two officers and injured a third in Pulpunka last year. Ms. Reed told the ABC the couple's ties to the Freemans dated back two decades, but denied ever harbouring him while he was on the run. Ms. Reed said she helped organise travel for Freeman's wife Marley to enter Australia. The couple had kept Freeman's storage container on their land and stored his gun in a safe. On Tuesday, Kay and Bruce Reed's home was among several properties police searched as part of a blitz across New South Wales and Victoria as officers try to piece together his movements.
4: The Shadow Minister for Aged Care, Anne Rustin, says she would keep a controversial algorithm used to make aged care assessments, but would introduce a human override. The ABC yesterday revealed the government had denied an 80-year-old Melbourne man with late-stage MND the highest level of at-home care age support. The government has launched a rapid review of the way the algorithm prioritises funding following hundreds of complaints. Senator Rustin is introducing a private members' bill next week, calling for humans to be able to override the algorithm.
6: Happy for it to be part of the process as long as at the end of the day, the person who's receiving care knows that a person has actually made the decision as to the level of care and the priority of care that they get. And I think that that would give a great deal of comfort to older Australians knowing that a clinically trained assessor was actually was the one that had the final say.
4: To sport, the build-up to Australia's blockbuster clash with the USA at the World Cup is in full swing. Tom Wilde has all the details from Seattle.
7: Less than 24 hours until kick-off at Seattle Stadium, and mystery surrounds the availability of one of the US's biggest stars. Christian Pulisic is still training away from the rest of the US squad as he battles a calf knock received in his side's 4-1 win over Paraguay a week ago.

0: coach Mauricio Pochettino and Popovich will face the media later today.
1: And in cricket, Scotland has fallen short of a famous victory over the West Indies at the Women's T20 World Cup in England. Chasing 154 to win, Scotland were 5 for 74 before opener Darcy Carter and Elsa Lister took them to needing 22 off the last two overs. But they were bowled out for 146, with the West Indies prevailing by 7 runs. To the weather, there's a severe weather warning with the risk of damaging winds returning to elevated areas of the northeast ranges today. For the state, scattered showers over northern, western and central parts, clearing from the northwest during the evening. Showers falling as snow about the alpine peaks in the late evening. For Melbourne, partly cloudy and a high chance of showers, heading for a top today of 15 degrees. Tomorrow, showers easing and 14. Sunday, a shower or two, 14 as well. Monday, partly cloudy, 14 again. Right now, it's 12 degrees in the city. 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
2: Good morning. Welcome to AM. I'm Melissa Clark in Canberra, coming to you from Ngunnawal country and acknowledging other custodians. On today's program, tech startups welcome the government's plans to exempt the sector from tax changes. And a commemoration for the massacre of Aboriginal people in Western Australia becomes a call for reconciliation.
3: From a policing perspective, it is important that we do not turn away from the truth. We are not proud of what occurred back in 1926.
4: This is Australian history, as dark as it is. Let's commemorate it, understand it, move forward with it, and come together as one Australia.
2: But first, a ceasefire agreement reached between the United States and Iran is officially in effect, with the US confirming its naval blockade of Iranian ports has now been lifted. Meanwhile, the Trump administration is ramping up pressure on Israel to abide by the agreement, which includes an immediate end to military operations in Lebanon. Our North America correspondent, Lauren Day, is in Washington. Lauren, we heard from the US Vice President earlier. How is the US trying to sell this deal?
5: That's right, Mel. Now that this is signed, the hard work and the hard sell have officially begun. And you might remember yesterday the president joked that if things go well, he'll take the credit for it. But if it doesn't work out, he's going to blame his vice president, J.D. Vance. And J.D. Vance is already copping some of that blame and having to defend this MOU. Today he faced a barrage of questions and criticisms about this agreement, in particular that it's a huge economic win for Iran. He claimed that the financial benefits of the deal will only be available if Iran changes their behaviour and complies. But that's not entirely true. The MOU says that, for example, the US will unfreeze assets and release restricted funds immediately, and Iran can immediately begin selling their oil and fuel. So that will be a huge benefit to Iran, potentially to the tune of billions of dollars, with no real concessions on their side. He was also vague around the details of this $300 billion reconstruction fund that is included in the MOU, which has faced really sharp criticism, even from people within the Republican Party. But both J.D. Vance and President Trump have insisted that the US will not be paying into it. There's still some confusion exactly about how that fund will work. But the most extraordinary moment in J.D. Vance's press conference actually came when he responded to Israeli critics of the agreement. Have a listen to what he had to say.
6: Donald J. Trump is the only head of state in the entire world who is sympathetic to the nation of Israel at this moment in time. And he happens to be the head of state of the world superpower. If I was in the cabinet of the Israeli government, I might not be attacking the only powerful ally that I have anywhere left in the entire world.
2: Lauren, what about the criticism that this preliminary agreement's received inside the US?
5: Well, Donald Trump obviously angered a lot of his non-interventionist base when he started this war. Now he's managed to anger the hawks, who think this is a really bad deal. Today we've heard from Republican Senator Roger Wicker, who's the chairman of the Armed Services Committee, and he said that basically this was worse than the deal struck under Obama, and that the payoff under Obama's deal would now look like a pittance by comparison. We've also heard from Louisiana Republican Senator Bill Cassidy, who said Ronald Reagan would be rolling over in his grave, that this is the worst foreign policy blunder in decades. We've heard criticisms from Senator Tom Tillis, Senator John Cornyn, basically a

0: along the lines of that the US has given far too much away in return for far too little from Iran. Now, Donald Trump has obviously defended this deal. He's come out on Truth Social and slammed those opposition voices as fools who are either jealous, bad people, or stupid.
1: Lauren Day in Washington. Ukraine has launched its largest attack on Moscow since the start of the war in 2022, with almost 200 drones targeting sites across the Russian capital and injuring 17 people. Correspondent Cyan Valence is in London. Cyan, what did Ukraine target in Moscow?
2: Well, their main target was a major oil refinery that was in Moscow's southeast, and that's actually the second time it's been hit this week. And the Kremlin has banned Russians from sharing any vision online of Ukrainian drone strikes, but obviously some people just couldn't resist. And if you have seen any of the videos, they are incredible. One of them shows a drone flying into a fuel tank and it explodes with incredible force. The lid is literally blown off the tank and it's just engulfed in flames. And this is a really important refinery. It supplies around 40% of Moscow's petrol, about half of its diesel. It's still sort of unclear how much damage has been done to the refinery and so whether that will impact the fuel supply for the city. But it does have a psychological effect. And we understand that other buildings were damaged as well, at least one apartment building, an industrial facility and several private homes. Russian authorities are reporting 17 injuries. And Ukraine frequently launches drone attacks against Moscow. This isn't the first one, but most of them are intercepted by the air defence network. So this time was quite different, Mel.
1: So in the scheme of a war that's been going on for years, how significant is this attack?
2: Well, this is the largest drone attack that Ukraine has ever launched on Moscow. And the fact that so many drones got through Russia's defence system makes it really significant. It is a show of Ukrainian strength and of Russian weakness, because this is meant to be the most protected part of Russia. But more than 4 years after the full-scale invasion of Ukraine, it seems that the war is really hitting home. It's reaching Moscow in a way that, you know, has been hitting people in Kyiv for more than 4 years. And this is something that Ukraine has been doing. It targets energy infrastructure across the country, and it has resulted in fuel shortages. That might happen this time, but as I said, it's as much about psychological warfare. Earlier today, I spoke with John Loft. He's the head of foreign policy at the New Eurasian Strategy Centre, and he said ordinary Russians are really starting to feel the effects of this war.
3: The population is clearly becoming concerned and frustrated by this, and there are in some places of the country and where they've had repeated drone attacks, people are feeling that they really don't have adequate defences. And since this war was supposed to improve Russia's security, I think many people can see there is a big gap between what Putin is saying and what's actually happening.
1: Defence analyst John Loft there. So, Cyan, how is President Putin likely to respond?
2: Well, so far today, he's ignored it. He's at a summit with the leaders of several Asian countries, and he didn't even mention the strike, but he will often leave the initial responses to Kremlin spokespeople. Ukraine's President Volodymyr Zelensky has spoken, and he said he wants incidents like this to impact Putin to come to the table and sort of formulate a plan to finally end this war. But analysts say the most likely response to this latest attack is probably a large-scale missile and drone strike on Ukraine. So the war will grind on. But it's not business as usual. Ukraine has been turning the tables on Russia. The regime is still resilient, but you'll remember that incredibly uncomfortable meeting between US President Donald Trump, Vice President Vance and Zelensky in the White House back in February last year. And back then, Trump told Zelensky that he didn't hold any cards, but Zelensky is showing him time and time again that that's just not true anymore.
1: Cyan Valence in London. You're listening to AM, where it's 13 minutes past eight. The startup industry has welcomed the federal government's moves to exempt it from capital gains tax changes, pointing to the AI boom as a reason for special treatment for the sector. The coalition remains opposed, though, to the tax overhaul, and some critics argue the revised plan is overly complicated. Political reporter Samantha Dick has more. For Judy Anderson-Firth, who co-chairs the Startup Network, Labor's overhaul of the capital gains tax system comes at a critical point in history.
4: AI has changed the game. So if we don't invest in technology and innovation as a core capability of Australia, we will be left behind as a global leader.
1: That's why she supports the government's decision to concede some ground on its cornerstone tax policy and announce a carve-out for startups and concessions for small businesses. It comes after 5 weeks of post-budget backlash.
4: If we don't invest now, that wave of technology disruption is going to pass us by.
1: Under the government's adjusted proposal, 2.7 million businesses would be eligible for a 50% discount on capital gains. That's because Labor has raised the proposed threshold from a turnover of $2 million per year to $10 million. Treasurer Jim Chalmers says he's satisfied with the outcome.
5: Something like 98% of all active businesses will now have access to those carve-outs and concessions.
1: The government also said it would consider further concessions for biotech startups, which develop new medical technology, such as cochlear implants or new tools to assist doctors performing surgeries. Rebecca Cassidy, chief executive of peak industry body Oz Biotech, says she's pleased Labor's recognised the unique nature of health technology innovation.
6: Running clinical trials is an expensive activity. And it is long and precise, absolutely by necessity. These products are designed to help improve human health.
1: A new innovative business exemption will also be created specifically for startups, but only if they meet certain strict criteria backed up by business records. Independent member for Wentworth, Allegra Spender, says she applauds the government for taking on tax reform, but says the amendments announced yesterday risk making the system needlessly complicated.
7: And honestly, I think they should be considering if other more simple models that don't require sort of bureaucracy to assess whether they are innovative or not. I don't know if the government is the best judge, honestly, on whether a company is innovative or not.
1: Shadow Treasurer Tim Wilson made it clear the Coalition is firmly against Labor's tax overhaul, even with the concessions.
8: Well, it's polishing a turd, to be frank.
1: His views are shared by some peak bodies, which argue the business community will still suffer under the new settings.
0: Samantha Dick. As political debate over immigration increases in fervour, new data from the ABS shows migration levels are at their lowest point in 4 years. The country's net overseas migration figure indicates 301,000 people settled in Australia in 2025, the lowest figure since 2022. The number is well down from the post-pandemic peak, but housing experts say the country still isn't building enough homes to house all the new arrivals. Oliver Gordon reports.
9: Net Overseas Migration, or the NOM, is the Australian Bureau of Statistics' official figure of migration.
10: It's the number of how many people are coming into Australia to live or moving out of Australia to live somewhere else.
9: Bedar Cho is the Bureau's head of demography.
10: We have seen the numbers of NOM come down since the pandemic. So at its peak, NOM was 555,800 people in the year ending September 2023. And our latest release is showing that NOM has come down to 301,000 people.
9: In recent months, the Federal Coalition has argued high immigration levels are a key driver of Australia's housing affordability crisis. Pauline Hanson's One Nation has also pointed to the volume of arriving migrants to explain the country's shortage of housing. The federal government concedes migration must be controlled to stay in line with housing supply, but has also warned cutting the migrant intake too deeply could derail the construction of new homes. Tom Devitt is a senior economist with the Housing Industry Association and says whatever the view, Australia isn't building enough homes to meet current population growth demand.
11: We needed to build 250,000 homes last year and around 170,000 were completed.
9: But the economist says it's too simplistic to blame the housing crisis on the migrant intake alone.
11: Migration does add to housing demand, obviously, but it's not the cause of the housing crisis that we're in at the moment. That has been decades in the making. It's been building slowly over a number of decades, and that's because we haven't allowed and supported enough housing to be built over the last 20 years to meet demand that comes, and not just from migration. Demand also comes from income growth and the fact that Australians have been preferring smaller household sizes over time as well. So even completely in the absence of migration, we would still need to build a significant number of houses and apartments each year.
9: Some key markets like Melbourne and Sydney have started to see house prices come down in recent months. Tom Devitt is warning people against interpreting that downtick as the end of the housing unaffordability crisis.
11: We're still set over the next few years to not build enough housing to meet population growth and income growth and all other factors driving housing demand. So even with a number of markets going backwards this year in terms of prices, those price pressures will re-emerge in subsequent years.
9: The new figures from the Bureau of Statistics show Australia's population grew by 1.5% in 2025, taking the official population to 27.8 million. Western Australia saw the fastest growth, with an annual rise of 2.2%. Tasmania had the slowest growth over the 12-month period, with a 0.5% rise in its population.
1: Oliver Gordon. The National Audit Office has found significant deficiencies in the management of the Snowy 2.0 hydropower project, including that it's still not clear how much it will cost to complete and how long that will take. Snowy 2.0 is the nation's biggest renewable energy project, involving 27 kilometres of tunnelling to connect two reservoirs in the Snowy Mountains. The blunt report by the audit office also reveals the risks of more problems with costs, construction and geology are rated extreme by Snowy Hydro. Dennis Barnes is the CEO of Snowy Hydro. He joined me a short time ago. Dennis Barnes, thank you for speaking to AM this morning.
12: No problem.
1: You were responsible for the reset in 2023 that saw Snowy Hydro take on more of the financial risks. The audit office found that Snowy Hydro has not effectively held contractors to account for delivery. Do you take responsibility for the time and cost blowouts?
12: Well, absolutely. There's been some lessons learned through this audit. The audit office did actually say that the reset was needed and that the reset process was largely sound. What they've found is that we could have transitioned to the new arrangement better, and we could have actually had better documentation and traceability. Importantly, what they've not said is that the oversight needs fundamental changes to deliver a governance or management approach. Absolutely, we take responsibility for the failings they've found. And I think in the report, you can see that we've already implemented changes to take those into account.
1: So there'll be no further changes to contractual arrangements as you are now looking at how to manage the current cost and time blowouts?
12: Well, if you look at the report, the reset was largely sound and the contract structure we have in place is pretty typical of these large construction projects. If the project goes over time and budget, then the contractor does wear pain, and that's covered in the report in quite a bit of detail. We're obviously at that point soon where we are going to be uncomfortably close to our target date, but also we've announced 6 or 7 months ago that we would not finish this project for the pre-announced budget. So the contract accommodates that.
1: The audit office says the contractor has a forecast for when Snowy 2.0 will be completed, but that Snowy Hydro hasn't approved it because it's much later than it's meant to be delivered. Are you trying to force the contractor to meet the 2028 deadline?
12: Well, of course, our role is to get the contractor to meet the best date and cost that it can. And I won't quote page numbers in the report, but there is a table in the report that shows that the completion date as forecast does move quite considerably over time. So in December 2023, we thought we were going to be 400 days plus late. And in December 2024, we thought we were only going to be 100 days late. So you can see that with these complex mega projects, certainty is not always possible. You know, we've got 5,000 people, you know, large machinery, geology to deal with. But to your question, our job is to encourage both by good relationship, but also by contract structure, that the contractor does better and hits the target date. And what we don't want to do is announce a date that then, takes the pedal off the metal, if you know what I mean.
1: So is it fair to say Snowy Hydro is at loggerheads?

0: it's with its contract partner about this?
1: Oh, no, no. We're working collaboratively with WeBuild. And I think you can see in the report that was not the case in 2022. The contractors were claiming that they could not finish the job. There was multiple claims on the table. It was actually a very adversarial situation. We've got the opposite going on now. We're both trying to deal with a very complex project in the middle of a national park. And we will be commercially strong in that relationship.
0: The audit office found the board's consideration wasn't sufficient when you went through the reset process and subsequent implementation of it, and that the direction by the board had been minimal. I realise this is perhaps awkward asking about your bosses, but did you find, as a matter of record, did you find your board incurious?
1: Oh, absolutely not. And one of the overarching comments I would make about the report is that it is largely going to the very high standard of evidence that the ANAO require. So how was it documented and how could you trace decisions? You can also see in the report that there's multiple governance structures. There was many, many meetings of the board. If I'm being honest, they were sometimes too engaged. They were very, very curious and very involved.
0: And finally, the report makes it clear that Snowy Hydro still rates a lot of risks associated with this project, the costs, the geotechnical, the construction productivity as extreme. Can you be confident that this reassessment you're doing now will be the last time you need to do a recalculation of cost and time frame?
1: Well, what I would say, Melissa, is that we've still got 3 years to go. You know, we're quite a long way through the geological risk on this project. But we have now to start constructing a power station a kilometre underground. So there's never any guarantees. But obviously what we'll be aiming for is for the most accurate forecast we can provide.
0: Dennis Barnes, thanks very much for speaking to AM this morning.
1: Thanks, Melissa. Bye-bye.
0: And Dennis Barnes is the CEO of Snowy Hydro. In one of the most remote corners of the country, a speech by a police officer surprised those gathered to... Dennis Barnes, thanks very much for speaking to AM this morning.
1: Thanks, Melissa. Bye-bye.
0: And Dennis Barnes is the CEO of Snowy Hydro. In one of the most remote corners of the country, a speech by a police officer surprised those gathered to commemorate a mass killing. It's been 100 years since Aboriginal men and women were murdered in what became known as the Forest River Massacre. Reporter Erin Park travelled to the site with descendants for an emotional ceremony, and a warning, some details might be distressing to listeners.
2: On a bushy hilltop, two dozen people are gathered around a large cross that looms over what remains of the old Forest River Mission near the northern tip of Western Australia. Ballingarra Chairman Ronnie Morgan is addressing the crowd.
3: This is a story for all of us. We need to share it. Take it in, understand it. Feel within yourself what had happened on this country.
2: The event is commemorating the centenary of the Forest River Massacre, which became a national scandal and triggered a royal commission that laid bare the brutal practices of police and pastoralists in northern Australia.
3: This is not a blame game. Stories like this need to be told in schools, need to be educated. These are true Australian stories as well.
2: 1926 was a violent time in the Kimberley region as white settlers clashed with local Aboriginal people over access to land, water and cattle. The catalyst for the massacre was the fatal stabbing of a pastoralist during a violent altercation with a local man named Lumbia. Lawyer Kate Orty, who's published a book on the subject, says a heavily armed party led by police set off on horseback to catch the killer.
4: There were 11 people who could be clearly determined as having been killed and their bodies burnt. They went out there to find one man and they killed many more people who had nothing to do with it.
2: Ronnie Morgan's great-grandparents were living at the nearby mission at the time.
5: My great-grandfather and great-grandmother went back to the massacre site. They've seen some of the bodies that were burnt, got all them, put it together in a hessian bag, some were in skulls, and they buried them just under this bit of rubble here.
2: Murder charges laid against the police officers involved were dismissed by a magistrate who cited a lack of evidence. And to this day, some researchers question the number of deaths and the overall narrative. For the Balangarra families, the commemoration is a

0: chance to remember those who died. The surprise of the day, a speech by local WA Police Superintendent John Hendrickson.
1: The Forest River Massacre remains one of the most confronting chapters in the history of policing in Western Australia. From a policing perspective, it is important that we do not turn away from the truth. We are not proud of what occurred back in 1926.
0: The ceremony has just wrapped up, and the immediate feedback from the people gathered here is that they're very impressed and quite shocked by the speech by WA Police, because it's rare to have such acknowledgement.
2: I think it went really good, and I think it was after what we all want, a bit of closure. As dark as it is, bring it to the surface. Why hide it? Let's commemorate it, understand it, move forward with it, and come together as one Australia.
3: Ballangara man Ronnie Morgan, ending that report by Aaron Park. And that's AM for today. AM's executive producer is Michael Edwards. Today's program has been produced by Catherine Gregory. The associate producer is Barney Porter. And technical production by Kem White, Nick Drakoulis and Mark Cash. I'm Melissa Clark in Canberra. Thanks very much for being with me this morning. Have a safe and happy weekend. Right now, the time is 8:30.
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6: It's still good, isn't it? It's still good. So this time tomorrow, will that chorus be ringing out at Fed Square? This time tomorrow, will that chorus be ringing out in the crowd in Seattle? The kickoff for the Socceroos game versus the United States is 5 a.m. tomorrow morning. So this time tomorrow, you will know if the Socceroos are off to a sensational start or if they have been beaten by one of the host nations, the United States of Australia. So what's the secret to beating the Americans? I want your best sledges. Your best nice sledges. Okay, let's try and keep it nice. I'm aware of the political moment we're living in, but this is the team we're playing, not the government, and it's our team versus their team. So your best sledge against the Americans. How do you beat the Yanks? We've gone to the original Yank slayer. That's John Bertrand, the captain of Australia 2. He won the America's Cup in 1983. You will hear from him. And what secret little thing, what secret piece of advice did he write for himself? Did he write on the inside of the hull of Australia 2? What was he saying to himself when he was trying to motivate him and his crew to beat the Yanks? You will hear from him. I want your nice sledges for the United States of America. 1300 222 774. And also plenty to chew through this morning. I don't have to tell you that Victoria Police are fed up with teenage criminals in this state. Maybe I do need to tell you, and maybe it's a bit newer, that the police are fed up with the courts. But of course, the question is, if we, and the government intends to do this, the legislation is going down this path and the opposition would like to do this, if we throw more and more kids into jail, teenagers into jail, will that work? Now, look, one case doesn't tell you everything about a court system. There's a saying that bad cases make bad law. But this one particular case about a 16-year-old has become a lightning rod. This particular 16-year-old in Melbourne pleaded guilty to a firebombing. He does not end up in a youth jail after pleading guilty. He's let out on a youth supervision order, which is pretty strict. But soon after that 16-year-old is let out, he is accused of bashing an off-duty police officer. Here's where it gets interesting. What we found out yesterday is that, again, the 16-year-old is not going to be going to youth jail. That 16-year-old, pleading guilty to the firebombing, let out after being accused of bashing an off-duty police officer, let out again on a youth supervision order. Now, you're going to hear from the police union because they are furious. They say there are no consequences. The police chief commissioner, you might remember, told me himself, talking about this 16-year-old, he worries that there are no consequences. But the big, grand, broader question is,

0: How many kids can you lock up in jail? And if you keep on locking up teenagers in jail, does it work? Does that work? 1300 222 774 is the phone number. Someone's texting me this. My son's on a plane from Mexico City to Seattle as we speak, and he's got a ticket to the game. Will he be singing that Men at Work song? And how do we insult Americans? Keeping it nice. What's the best sledge for the Yanks? I think we're allowed to say Yanks now. 1300 222 774. Let's get some news headlines first with Natasha McFarlane. Good morning.
1: Good morning, Raf. A master plan aimed at making it easier to host events in the parkland surrounding the MCG and Melbourne Sports Precinct has been met with concern. The draft submitted to the Minister for Planning suggests permanent infrastructure at Yarra Park that could help with things like event lighting as well as underground utilities. It notes this would reduce reliance on temporary infrastructure. The ABC can reveal the five people arrested and released as part of an investigation into Desi Freeman's time on the run are all loosely linked by sovereign citizen beliefs. The federal opposition has reiterated its calls for Labor to dump its tax shake-up after the government revealed it would back down on some of its key budget measures. More businesses will now get access to capital gains tax concessions, while innovative startups will get a special carve-out. And the federal government will provide another $100 million in assistance to Ukraine for critical military equipment in its fight against Russia. The funding boost brings Australia's total spend on support for Ukraine to over $1.8 billion since the start of the conflict. Melbourne's weather: showers with a top today of 15. Right now it's 12 degrees. There'll be more news at 9 o'clock.
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3: Traffic.
4: Good morning, it's Brad from Transport Victoria. Still got emergency services diverting traffic on Dalton Road and Laylaw this morning with a collision, a serious one, just south of Childs Road. Got emergency services. Looks like directing traffic right into those side streets and all building very quickly, including Darabin Drive, heading down towards McKimmies Road. If you're coming in from Epping onto Dalton Road, maybe divert via Childs Road. Take Laylaw, take High Street through Laylaw instead. It's running a lot better north and southbound. Otherwise, head in towards Mill Park and use Plenty Road. It's travelling pretty well down towards the M80 Ring Road this morning. Main delay for the Ring Road is Alternabound from before Boundary Road down to the West Gate with the ongoing works. All clear of an earlier breakdown inbound on the Monash Freeway near Springvale Road. It's looking fairly clear now, right through to the Domain Tunnel and out onto the West Gate Freeway. And a heads up for this weekend, the Eastern Freeway travelling well at the moment, but there will be a closure this weekend starting at 10 o'clock tonight between the Chandler Highway and Tram Road all weekend for upgrade works. Expecting delays of up to 90 minutes when that closure's in place. Detour wide and avoid the freeway right through until 5 o'clock on Monday morning. If you're on the trains at the moment, cancellation for the Mernda line, service change for the Hurstbridge line. That's the latest traffic and transport. It's 24 to 9.
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0: Someone brought the politics in straight away. Just say Donald Trump's your president. That's the best way to sledge them. I don't know if that'll work. I think I might have said, not conscious of it. Andrew's got this. Raf, I think you came up with the best sledge when you mistakenly called the USA the United States of Australia in your intro. Thank you, Andrew. I wasn't even aware that I said that. I do want to come to this significant issue with the courts and teenage crime, but Dax has a suggestion, I think, for a sledge or a chant, maybe. What do you want to tell us, Dax?
5: Shibuya, but Shibuya roll call. His name is Ara. Ara Kunda. And when he gets a ball, he's going to put it right through ya. Shibuya, ba-ba, Shibuya roll call.
0: Oh, that's pretty good. Do you reckon we've got time to teach the crowd before tomorrow?
5: Well, I've sent out emails to everybody I know, so we'll see how that goes.
0: Okay, I'll be listening across the I'll be listening across Melbourne suburbs. We'll find out how that goes. It's 22 minutes to 9. You are listening to 774. Look, I'm zeroing in on one case, and there's an old adage about the law and order debate. Bad cases make bad law. It's not a good idea to focus on one case, but it's become a lightning rod. Let me tell you about it. This group of teens were paid $1,000. We know this from the courts. They caused more than $3 million worth of damage. So this was in April. Group of teens firebombed an alcohol factory in Keysborough. The 16-year-old I'm talking about hadn't been charged before. He pleaded guilty. After being in custody for a week, he's allowed out on a youth supervision order. And then in May, the same 16-year-old is charged again. He's charged with bashing an off-duty police officer in Southbank. Now, I'm mentioning this case because I brought it up when I spoke to the Police Chief Commissioner Mike Bush. I spoke to him about this a few weeks ago

0: Let's have a listen to his frustration.
1: There is a frustration from our membership, our people, our staff, who work very hard to catch these crooks. But I also look at this through the lens of the victims and the community. There's got to be a consequence for this kind of behaviour.
0: Got to be a consequence, right? The update on the story is this, that the 16-year-old has again been released. And again, he's been released on a youth supervision order. Now, I can tell you a bit about this from the Herald Sun's court report. The 16-year-old's lawyers say he wish he could take it all back. And the lawyers say the 16-year-old is, quote, emotionally poor, impulsive, subject to peer influence, and had a history of substance abuse. But this is the police commissioner, the chief commissioner of police, saying this. And of course, the obvious question is to him, and I put this to him, I want you to listen. Are you saying the courts aren't following through with consequence? Have a listen to his answer.
1: We've got to work through a system where people know there's a consequence of their behaviour.
2: I'm going to interrupt. Police must have a view on whether or not you think the courts are letting you down or the laws are letting you down.
1: I just go back to the fact that there's got to be a consequence. The system has got to work together to address this.
0: Let's go to Wayne Gatt, the Secretary of the Police Association. Morning, Wayne.
3: G'day, Raph. How are you?
0: How do you think your members feel about this?
3: Well, I think the Chief Commissioner's assessment's pretty right. They're frustrated, but I'll say this, they're also unsurprised by yesterday's outcome. Nobody that was associated, Raph, with that prosecution, including the victim who I spoke to on the day or the day after he was assaulted, and indeed in the days after, no one was expecting an outcome any different to this, because this is what it's become.
0: Is it dangerous to make judgments if you and I weren't in court?
3: Well, it would be dangerous if you hadn't spoken to the victim. It would be dangerous if you hadn't spoken to the informant. It would be dangerous if you haven't spoken to people involved with the investigation. But, of course, I've done all of those things, Raph. You may not have. I have. I think I'm reasonably informed about what occurred yesterday. And, indeed, I have a reasonable understanding of how the system is failing us. I think you're right on one thing, Raph. It's dangerous to form views about a single circumstance.
0: Yeah.
3: But this is beyond a single circumstance. We are now dealing with trends in our system that are failing our community.
0: So let me dig into that a bit, Wayne. And I know you take your responsibility serious, but I want to put a big proposition to you. The legal mind adjudicating this is the president of the Children's Court. It's the head of the Children's Court. I don't want to make this between you and him, but this is not. You can't say this is the actions of someone doing something outside of the bounds of the system we have set up. Are you sure that this is an ongoing trend?
3: Well, can I make this first comment about Judge Jack Vanderstein, who is a man we have a deep respect for and who has served our community in an exemplary way over decades. So let me make that point. He's got a very tough job and he does important work for our community. But let me say this too. It is reported that yesterday he made comments that said he is effectively forced into having to make a decision. And so that our comments yesterday, and indeed I stand by them today, are that if a system leads you to an outcome such as this, then the system is wrong. We have no criticism of the judiciary in this case, in their decision making in this case. But if the system limits and delivers outcomes that are clearly, I think, well, I can speak for my members, but I think this would be a view shared by many of your listeners too, clearly inconsistent with community expectations. Let's work through this. A person is convicted of committing a serious offence that is causing serious harm in our community at a high level. And we would have to agree that a $3 million arson is one of those offences. That they're provided the benefit of a youth supervision order, and that days after having been given that order, they then reoffend in a serious way against an individual who is, it's asserted, punched and kicked quite a number of times towards the head, and who was in no way welcoming or indeed instigating that offending. When a youth supervision order, and when you read the guidance by our own sentencing council, says at the first point, that a youth supervision order has

0: mandatory conditions including to not commit another offence whilst the order is in force, how do you logically get to a position at the end of that RAF that says the system isn't broken?
1: Do you think jail helps children like that?
0: Well, I don't think what happened to this child on this occasion helped him or the victim that he bashed. And what I'd say is what this young person clearly needs is an opportunity for intense therapeutic support that he's clearly not going to get on the outside. He clearly needs some support, some time to get that. Now, I know, Raf, that academics are probably going to come on after me and say that this system won't work. And you know what? I'm not entirely opposed to their arguments that say that putting kids in jail forever, locking them up for long periods of time is going to make them better at the end. I understand that research. But even I think there's also a body of research that says when you're considering therapeutic and indeed incarceration with young people in particular, that it's about time and dose. It's about how intensely you invest in that young person when they're in to make a difference so that when they get out, they are different. But here we had a system that released a person into the community, supposedly to provide them intense supervision and support in the community, and it failed. The failure is in the example of this case itself.
1: Wayne, always good to talk to you. Thanks for coming on.
0: My pleasure. See you.
1: Wayne Gatz, the Secretary of the Police Association. I want to know what you think. You heard what Wayne had to say. That's an argument about the system, not the 16-year-old or the judicial officer. We'll zoom out in a moment and look at ways you can keep people in custody and maybe make a difference. David's calling from Frankston. What do you want to say, David?
2: It is an important topic. Look, I work with a cohort of individuals that's related to this, and what people don't understand is there is such a thing as consequences, and you're essentially motivating this cohort to continue to commit crime. They know. They're not individuals that aren't aware of laws and repercussions, and they understand certain crimes, and the end result is in their
1: favour. Do they
2: favor.
1: Think about consequences, David?
2: Of course they do.
1: Do they?
2: To think that human beings, even individuals of 15 and 16, don't think about consequences is ignoring a whole body of work on psychological and human behaviour. Toddlers understand consequences. The simple, 10-year-olds do. This idea...
1: I'm not sure they do. David, look, I'm going to leave it there, David, only because I want to leave chance for someone else, another David, coincidentally, who's worked on this stuff overseas. I'll come to that and more of your calls in a moment.
3: Bob and Rochelle.
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3: Mornings with Raf Epstein.
1: I want to get you more on what we can do to change the system, whatever that is. Wayne Gatz's criticism was pretty nuanced, right? He's not having a go at the head of the children's court. He's having a go at the laws and the regulations our judicial system is dealing with. But I just want to tease you with something else because I want you to juggle two things. I want to talk about law and order, but I also want to talk about the Socceroos. So I'm just going to play you something to lighten the mood just for a second because John Bertrand, right, America's Cup, Australia 2 skipper. We had a chat to him earlier this morning. I wanted to speak to him about the Socceroos and the mindset. So before we dive back into youth justice, just have a listen to John Bertrand's assessment. He knows the American sporting competitive spirit. Here's how he assesses the way the Americans think about their sport.
7: When people ask me, the Americans, what they're like, you know, we lived in the US for quite a few years, different times, and they'll eat their grandmother if required. There's no confusion there. Very, very competitive people.
1: It's not something I'd heard in the context of a sporting competition. We'll come to that soon. Look, it's 12 minutes to nine. We can do this, people, because like life's made up of lots of different things, right? You can be focused, as I am, obsessed even, with how the Socceroos are going to do tomorrow morning. And then, you know what? I really care about the way our laws work. I really care what happens when kids get arrested, because I want fewer kids to be arrested. I want less crime. We all do. But how do we get there? Now, you heard from the police union. You heard from Wayne Gatt. His frustration is with the, I guess he's saying the judges are on a railway track that doesn't work. And you heard the one example we're using of this 16-year-old. How can we do things differently? David Maguire is my next guest. He runs Diagrama. They're a Spanish not-for-profit and they run alternative juvenile detention programs. David, thanks for coming in.
8: Thank you for inviting me.
1: Tell me a bit about your work. Tell me about your approach.
8: People will say that we are a therapeutic model. We treat kids as what they are, kids. And we put a very thorough program around them. We fulfill their needs, and our aim is to reduce the likelihood of reoffending, basically.
1: Are they in custody?
8: They are in custody, it's no jail.
1: It's not, so tell me more about...
8: The thing is, we run re-educational centres.
1: Re-education?
8: Yeah.
1: Okay.
8: Which means it's the same concept in terms of they cannot go anywhere, they are in custody. But they are not just there for punishment. They are there for rehabilitating them and to reduce the risk of reoffending, basically. Which means that the period they are going to be there, they are there with a purpose, and they need to see this as an opportunity, not just punishment, as an opportunity for them to carry on in life and don't do exactly the same what they've been doing.
1: Don't want them to keep doing the same thing. I should point out they run 35 custodial centres across Spain.
8: Yeah.
1: They're ages 14 to 23, and the recidivism rate's down to 15%. I'll remind you that in Australia, the recidivism rate is about 50%. Spain's had some worse recidivism rates, but this program's got it down to 15%. David, just dig in a bit for me. What do they do? So they're in custody, they can't leave. How do you make people in that situation interested in rehabilitation?
8: It's hard at the beginning. No one wants to be in custody.
1: Just lean into that microphone. That's it. Thanks.
8: Yep. No one wants to be in custody. But when they understand that they are there with a purpose, it is a very, when I say it's very rigid in terms of the regime. They get up. It's a normal family. If you, they are not going to do what your parents.
1: So it's a bit like what we might call boot camp. It's like you get up at this time, you must do this thing. That
8: sort of
1: thing.
8: You know, the boot camp was more abusive.
1: Okay, yeah, I understand.
8: and we are about what will your family will do. You need to get up at 8 o'clock. Will your parents allow you to be there until 12 o'clock in bed? No. Then is let's. A model of life where reduce the likelihood of reoffending, which means having activities to do, going to education, going to depending what you like, going to vocational training, having a job.
1: Right.
8: Our kids in custody, in a period of their time in custody, they are allowed to prove themselves that they are rehabilitated.
1: Right. So it's a bit like a school or a trade school, like they can learn things?
8: Yeah, they need to do something. They are not bored. Where it's quite intensive. The time they are there, they are intensive. And we are not opposed to a very short sentence. Why? Because in a week, it's pure punishment. In a week, you don't have any time to have that relationship.
1: So how long do they need to spend with you?
8: Minimum 6 months.
1: 6 months?
8: Yeah.
1: Okay.
8: Minimum 6 months. Because if not, what is the purpose of punishment? Pure punishment is not going to work. I mean, I can tell you that now. But if the purpose is rehabilitation, you need some time to build a relationship, to trust, and to give the tools to these kids to go again to the community and make community safer.
1: Does it have to... Custody is an important part of it. Like, they can't leave. It's not the same as being at home, but it's not the same as jail. Custody is important.
8: It's custody. And some of them will be... Some of our establishments will be very similar to what look like here, but we don't call them prisons because if you call them prison, they are prisoners. If you call them and you are tagging them as a prisoner, and it's very difficult.
1: So, what's the word in Spanish? What do you call them?
8: Re-educational centers.
1: Re-education. Okay.
8: Yeah. But education in a wide sense. Education is not math and literacy. Education is having manners to eat, respect to the adult, respect to, I mean, it's a very broad sense of the word.
1: Seems reasonably rigid as well. David Maguire is who you're listening to. In town, he runs Diagrama. They are a Spanish not-for-profit. They run these 35 alternative juvenile detention programs in Spain. He's in Melbourne for a big conference next week about youth crime. It's hosted by the Justice Reform Initiative. Just in the time I've got left, David, a long time ago, 20 years ago, I reported from France. So I'm like, there's an ethnic nature to crime sometimes. Often there's, you know, there's the refugee element, the asylum seeker element, that becomes sometimes a really nasty part of the crime debate. I'm assuming that's a part of the debate sometimes in Spain?
8: Of course. I mean, the debate is all over. I also work in the UK.
1: Right.
8: And we are in the same circumstances. The only thing is how we approach the problem is quite different from one country to the other.
1: And that is, so it has to be a local solution.
8: Local solution. Yeah, they need to be small. And it's the culture of just punishment because they've done wrong. I think that it's not going to work.
1: Doesn't work.
8: No, not at all.
1: Let me see if this works. Maybe I'll end on this note. I don't know where this is going to go. We're about to talk about the World Cup and Australia's chances. Are Spain stuffed or are they okay?
8: I think they are going to be fine. I think if you remember 2010 when we won, and the first match we draw again and later.
1: Oh, you drew then as well?
8: Yeah, and later we won all of them.
1: Okay, so you're confident.
8: I'm confident.
1: You've got every reason to be. Thank you for coming and talking to us.
8: Thank you so much for inviting me.
1: David Maguire from Spain. That program is Diagrama. He is here talking at the Justice Reform Initiative. I am going to flick the switch to the Socceroos in just a moment, but Jackie's calling from Belgrave, first of all. Jackie, what did you want to say?
9: Hi there, Raf. I just wanted to make a couple of points around children and understanding consequences, and I totally agree 10-year-olds have the capacity to understand cause and consequence, but that's when they're accessing a certain part of the brain that is responsible for reasoning. And when they're in a fight or fight state or they're feeling under threat, that part of the brain is no longer accessible. And so they're going to be responding to with the amygdala, which is the part of the brain that responds in that state. And so they're not able to access that kind of reasoning at that time.
1: Isn't the issue too? Tons of offenders, they've got intellectual disabilities, they've got substance abuse problems. That makes it hard to contemplate consequence, doesn't it?
9: Absolutely right. These aren't kids that have grown up in safe housing or safe homes where they've developed those self-regulation skills and the ability to access that really, you know, part of the brain that's responsible for reasoning in those types of situations.
1: Doesn't matter if you're the one getting bashed, though, does it? Like, you don't care who that person is.
9: What do you mean? Sorry?
1: Well, if you're the victim, it doesn't really matter what the circumstance of the perpetrator is, does it?
9: No, but in terms of rehabilitation, I mean, it doesn't make sense to then go and put this 10-year-old in an environment where they're essentially punished that's going to be harmful for their future development. It's just completely, it punishes, and maybe that's helpful for the victim survivor in some way, but it doesn't actually do anything to rehabilitate. So I think the point of a consequence, sure, but it needs to make sure it's not impacting their future development and their capacity to actually rehabilitate. And these kids have not grown up in homes where they felt safe and where they've developed typically. They potentially have felt that they don't have anyone that loves them, no one that supports them or is rooting for them. And so why not? Let's do what I'll go and do what everyone expects me to do, which is offend and end up in prison. That's kind of, you know, the life I see for myself.
1: Oh, so that's where we are, isn't it, Jackie? Look, they're good insights, Jackie. Thank you for your call. It's 9:03. This time tomorrow, we will know if the Socceroos are off to an absolute flying start by having beaten the United States of America, or if it's going to be a tough crawl. To motivate you, we're joined by someone who is always spruiking at Melbourne Park, and at the Not Round Ground, they want you to come and watch from 5 a.m. tomorrow. Larry Larkins is the spruiker there. Morning, Larry.
10: Morning, Raph, and it's Melbourne Rectangular Stadium.
1: What is happening at the Rectangular Stadium at 5 a.m. tomorrow morning?
10: Okay, we're going to hopefully have a great crowd there, and we're going to watch Australia take care of United States, and I'm hoping DJ Trump might be there so he can, just take it all on the Aussies, you know, never say die.
1: DJ Trump. I went to watch the Women's World Cup when the Matildas were playing, I think, in Sydney. So I went to the Not Round Ground to watch. It was amazing. What sort of things will be available tomorrow morning?
10: Look, I think the beauty of having it at Amy Park is that, you know, it's very family friendly. If it happens to rain, which is highly likely at Fed Square, well, you've got shelter at Amy Park, you've got great toilet facilities, food and drink facilities. And look, I was working there last Sunday when we beat Turkey. And, you know, the atmosphere was fantastic. And we had the whole southern end was full. The new screens, the curved screens they've got at Amy Park are, you know, state of the art. And they had a couple of screens on the ground. So it's a really good setup. And look, remind people that Alexander Parade at 3 a.m. you can get a car park. There's no parking inspectors.
1: Don't say that.
10: Swan Street.
1: Just before I get to the news, Larry, give me the quick spruik. When you're outside the ground trying to get people in, what does that sound like?
10: Hey, everyone. It's going to be an incredible morning here at Amy Park. Get a good position, watch the show, cheer at your loudest, and we'll all get together for a huge shout-out to the Socceroos when we do the US of A.
1: Thank you, Larry Larkins there. The not round ground, the rectangular stadium, is open. You can watch it all on the big screen. After the news, you will hear from the Yank Slayer himself, John Bertrand. How did he beat the Americans back in 1983? What's his advice for the Socceroos? And what's your friendly sledge for the US of A?
11: Good morning, Natasha McFarlane with ABC News. The federal opposition has reiterated its calls for Labor to dump its tax shake-up after the government revealed it would back down on some of its key budget measures. More businesses will now get access to capital gains tax concessions, while innovative startups will get special carve-outs. But opposition leader Angus Taylor wants the government to scrap the reforms altogether.
12: They don't need a carve-out, they need an axe. It's clear, James, that this is punishing hard work in this country. This is punishing, this is destroying reward for hard work that is so central to the success of this country over such a long period of time.
11: A 49-year-old woman who was the passenger of a car has died after a two-vehicle collision in Melbourne's north this morning. The 52-year-old male driver was not injured and arrested at the scene of the crash in Laylor just after 6 o'clock. The driver of the other car sustained minor injuries and has been taken to hospital. Traffic disruptions around Dalton Road and Burton Street are expected for some time. Adelaide Crows legend Tony Modra has been seriously injured in a truck crash. Rachel Forbes has more.
13: SA police say emergency services responded to reports that a truck had crashed into a tree at Back Valley near Victor Harbour about 5:15 p.m. They say a 57-year-old Waipinga man was taken to hospital with serious injuries. In a social media post, SA Premier Peter Malinauskas says Modra and his family are in his thoughts. Modra played 165 AFL games for the Adelaide Crows and Fremantle Dockers and kicked 440 goals for Adelaide.
11: A master plan aimed at making it easier to host events in the parkland surrounding the MCG and Melbourne Sports Precinct has been met with concern. The draft submitted to the Minister for Planning suggests permanent infrastructure at Yarra Park that could help with things like event lighting as well as underground utilities. It notes this would reduce reliance on temporary generators, noise and disruption for communities in the area. Yarra City Mayor Stephen Jolly has told 774 ABC Melbourne he's worried about the permanent changes being proposed.
14: What they want to do is put in an unlimited number of permanent buildings, underground infrastructure, and they're also taking away appeal rights for residents, so they're going to have no say about what the MCG want to do, and that's the concern. So we're not asking for very much. We're asking for residents to have a say in this park and to tell us exactly what they do and have some limits.
11: French President Emmanuel Macron says he's sceptical over whether the US-Israeli war on Iran is truly over. A memorandum of understanding between Washington and Tehran aimed at permanently ending the conflict is now in effect. Israel insists its troops will remain in a so-called security zone in Lebanon, despite the agreement detailing that the IDF will withdraw. Mr. Macron says Iran remains a threat to the region.
15: I don't believe we can say that it is entirely over. We've been aware of this situation for years. No one, and France above all, wants Iran to acquire a nuclear bomb. Iran must not have ballistic capabilities and must stop destabilizing the region, particularly in Iraq, Lebanon, and Yemen.
11: And vote counting is underway in Makerfield in the north of England, where the result of a by-election there could determine who becomes the UK's next Prime Minister. Europe correspondent Mazoe Ford reports.
16: The Makerfield by-election has largely been a two-horse race between Labour's Andy Burnham and Robert Kenyon of the right-wing anti-immigration party Reform UK. After 15 hours of voting across the constituency, ballots are now being counted. Polls predicted a narrow victory for Mr. Burnham. If he does win, he plans to mount a leadership challenge against the unpopular Labour Prime Minister Sir Keir Starmer, who's been playing

0: returning to elevated areas of the northeast ranges today. For the state, scattered showers over northern, western and central parts, clearing from the northwest during the evening. Mostly dry over eastern Gippsland and showers falling as snow about the alpine peaks in the late evening. For Melbourne, partly cloudy, a high chance of showers and heading for a top of 15 degrees. Tomorrow, showers easing and 14. Sunday, a shower or two, 14 as well. Monday, partly cloudy, 14 again. Right now, it's 13 degrees in the city. 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
1: Did they mention your campaign? 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
5: Good morning, it's Brad from Transport Victoria. There's been two collisions on the M80 Ring Road affecting traffic. Both are turnabout. The first one near the Western Highway on Ballarat Road. Two right lanes currently closed. Plenty of emergency services have turned up for this one. And delays quickly building back towards Sunshine Avenue. Picks up briefly and then the next delay is heading up towards the Westgate Freeway with a collision. The right lane's currently closed just before that entry ramp. And a 10 to 15 minute delay pushing back towards the Western Freeway. You could maybe exit at Boundary Roads, use a Little Boundary Road, Greve Parade, Geelong Road, and get onto the Westgate Freeway from there. Allow extra time as you travel through the area. And look out for diversions that may be in place for some time after a serious collision inbound on Dalton Road in Laylaw, just after Darabin Drive and Childs Road. Police still diverting traffic. Best off using High Street through Laylaw or head over to Mill Park, take Plenty Road down towards the Ring Road instead. If you're on the trains this morning, still some minor delays for the Hurstbridge and Mernda train lines, a couple of cancellations coming through, and delays for the Werribee and Williamstown lines. Check the Transport Victoria website. That's the latest traffic and transport. It's 9:06.
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9: Just on the soccer, Rob's got this text. I've just realised if the US president shows up tomorrow and they put him on the big screen, the Americans are going to hear that chant, you are a W word that rhymes with banker. And that might be a great way to put their team off. So you're entertaining me. I do want to keep this conversation going on youth crime. I want you to hear the different perspectives, right? I got this text. I remember being 15. I knew right from wrong. Some kids are just evil. So that's one perspective. Someone else saying the children often have a trauma background, mild intellectual disabilities, difficult socially, challenges in the education system. So many issues. We need programs like that one in Spain, Diagrama. That's from Andrea. You're in Parkdale. So your friendly sledges for the US of A. And Wayne Gabb was pretty nuanced, actually, from the police union. He wasn't criticising the judges. He wasn't saying lock the kids up and throw away the key. But he was saying take them into custody and give them something that means they don't offend again. You don't want a youth detention centre to be a crime TAFE. You don't want that to be the result. Cheryl's in Essendon. What do you want to mention, Cheryl?
10: Yeah, look, Raph, you know, I really had to agree with Wayne Gatt today. He really nailed it when he said therapy, you know, is so important. Kids, when they get into custody, with the system being so overcrowded these days, as you're probably aware, with the increase in bail law tightening up and everything, workers in the youth justice system are totally under the hammer, and kids are often all locked up with the kids that they may have been working with on the outside with very limited therapy, you know, what you could say is therapy on the inside. Try as the workers, you know, they can try their hearts out. They could be there 24.
9: Cheryl, you're right. We're spending, it costs millions of dollars a year to lock them up in a place like Cherry Creek. Like, we're spending the money. We're not getting the
10: exactly.
9: impact.
10: So what's wrong with looking at, I mean, it may not work in all instances, but things like restorative justice where they sit down with victims, it may not work with all individuals, but surely there's things like this or the justice reinvestment programs where money is spent on programs outside, and we hear people talking about this all the time.
9: It does work sometimes, Cheryl, and I know there's a bit of this in the system, and it's one of the reasons they're reopening Malmesbury is they want to try to have more of that. I don't think it's too much to say surely we could do more of it.

0: Just on your soccer sledging, I will play you. I want you to hear from John Bertrand, the original Yank Slayer, in a moment. I want you to hear what he wrote on the inside of the America's Cup to, sorry, the Australia 2 yacht. He wrote a little message to himself. It's pithy. I don't know if it's quite a slogan that the Socceroos could use, but you'll find out about that. Sarah's in South Yarra, just on the soccer. What do you want to say?
1: My son's currently on a plane on his way to Seattle.
0: Ooh, exciting.
1: And he has a ticket just, although he was in Mexico for the Uzbekistan-Colombia game yesterday, and the two of his mates and him rocked up to the airport to get their flight, and we're told that the plane has changed in size and there's only a 50% chance they may get on the plane.
0: Oh, no. So they got a ticket. They got a ticket to get in but not a ticket to get there.
1: Yeah, it's a bit like the Seinfeld episode, you know, have a reservation for holding.
0: Oh,
1: so they went, we're going to miss, if we don't get this flight, we're going to miss the game. So they frantically booked a one-way ticket to Seattle from Mexico City for $1,800.
0: Ooh.
1: However, they got on the plane. So they cancelled the expensive one and they've just landed in Guadalajara. And they fly to Seattle in about 20 minutes.
0: Oh, they excited?
1: Very excited. Absolutely ecstatic. Yes.
0: Oh, good luck to them. Good luck.
1: Hey, I know.
0: Sarah, hang on a second. You know what we're going to do? I want to get your mobile and then maybe we'll try to have a chat to them no matter which way the result goes. We'll try to have a chat to them on Monday, okay?
1: I'm sure he'd be happy to do that, Raph.
0: Okay.
1: He loved that sort of stuff. So,
0: oh,
1: yeah,
0: what fun.
1: Go Aussies.
0: Go Socceroos. If you've got a friendly sledge, let's try and keep it swear word free. We can find our ways around that. Leon's in Reservoir. Just on the friendly, you've got a friendly sledge for us, Leon?
2: Look, it's a proper sledge. Oh. We've beaten the Americans before. So the best sledge we can do is turn up with polished boots and polished heads and score goals. That's the best sledge. Polished boots and polished heads to score goals and win and show we did it with class.
0: Show we did it with class. Maybe. Tell me which ones you like. It's 12 minutes past nine. So John Bertrand, you know him, Australia 2. I got up to watch. Back in the day when I think Nine paid a fortune just to be able to broadcast anything on a satellite. Couldn't just push a... Hey, kids, couldn't just push a button and watch a video from overseas. Actually cost a phenomenal amount of money. He's a world champion, right? So what do they need to know, the Socceroos? How should they approach the Americans? What's the right mindset if you want to take on the host nation, right? They've got a pretty good team. John Bertrand joined me earlier. John Bertrand, thanks for joining us.
3: A great pleasure.
0: What's the number one thing to know, John, if you're trying to beat Americans?
3: Well, we know the Americans are highly, highly competitive people. In the realm of competition, sport, anything like that. So this match is going to be, you know, clearly full on. My advice with any of this thing is, you know, the enormity of the world stage is something that these boys really can't visualize unless they've been there before. And taking on the United States, it's a big deal, the most powerful nation in the world, all that sort of thing. So the key is to get rid of the consequences of winning or losing out of their minds. You know, either the consequence of winning and coming back and being part of the sporting folklore of this country is enormous. The consequence of losing and having to justify why you didn't do this or didn't do that when you go home, you know, is equally enormous. And it has no relevance to actually the performance. So, you know, the question is getting rid of that stuff and just getting into the concept of being totally in the moment and endeavoring to get into their own flow such that, would you believe, everything becomes slow motion and they start enjoying the game. So it's easy to say, it's hard to do, but that's the reality. If these boys can get into their own flow and indeed, let me say, each perform at their best. In other words, personal best. We talk about personal best all the time. If indeed these boys can do that, then magic can happen.
0: Oh, I'm inspired already. I should point out, by the way, John wants athletes to put these consequences out of their mind. He's also the chair of the Sport Australia Hall of Fame. So don't put any thought into their brains of about getting into the Hall of Fame. John, how did you do that? Like, was there... Because, a lot of us were around in 83. We remember how intimidating America seemed. That's the advice you've given. Put the consequences out of your mind. Was it easy for you to do in 1983?
3: Well, I'd been involved in three previous losing America's Cups. So, there's plenty of blood on the water, if you know what I mean. Yeah. And, that was the philosophy. It had to be. It certainly had to be. Simplify the whole equation. It was a linear type of thought process. As it turns out, it's fundamental to any type of high-end sport now. But we're talking about America's Cup over 40 years ago, so we're ahead of our time. But that was the focus, and I endeavoured to do that. We got rid of all television sets out of our compound, and we got, in those days, it was newspaper. There wasn't internet, wasn't online. So we went into our own bubble, and to the elimination of all the noise around us. The only person that could call me from Australia was my mum.
0: Oh, my God.
3: You never ever say no to mum, of course. And other than that, God bless her, we're in our bubble doing our thing. And then the key is, we'd give it our best. If we gave it our best, and actually, as it turns out, we won that race, we'd get invited to go back the next day to race again and again. And at the end, we'd count the point score.
0: Well, that's a very different situation, because I know the Socceroos haven't even been told to stay off social media. You weren't even looking at television and newspapers. But there's something else, John, that I've read about and heard about. I don't know if this is true. And this is a family show, John, so we'll keep it. I would sort of try to get over the swear words in some way. But there was a secret reminder that you sort of carved or wrote for yourself on the inside of the Australia 2 yacht. Is that right?
3: That's correct.
0: And what did it say?
3: Basically, it was a reminder to myself. And it was, I wrote the letters F-U-C-K apostrophe E-M.
0: F-M. And why did you write that?
3: That was basically, because with all the noise, all the enormity of the United States of America, and in our case, the Americans had never been beaten since before the U.S. Civil War in this thing called the America's Cup. They dominated all that time. All various nations around the world had tried to beat them, and, they'd sent everyone home. And it was one of these things. It was a psychological. It was an Everest of sport. It was an Everest of the sport of sailing, that's for sure. And the question is just to be focused in, on our thing, and totally everything else was irrelevant in our life. It was just we live the moment, minute by minute or hour by hour, and we're in a war zone type of mentality. There's no question about it. When people ask me, the Americans, what they're like, we lived in the US for quite a few years, different times, and they'll eat their grandmother if required. There's no confusion there. Very, very competitive people.
0: Wow. Okay, so you heard it here first. Well, not first, but these are his mantras. He's a world champion sailor. He's skipping Australia too. He's the chair of the Sport Australia Hall of Fame. John, before I let you go, will you get a chance to watch the match?
3: Yes, I'm basically, would you believe, in London, and it's prime time here. It's going to be at 8 o'clock tomorrow evening in London time. Yeah, we'll be there watching it. God bless them. These kids can do it. If they all perform to their own peak performance, as I say, magic can happen. It's a beautiful thing. It's a beautiful thought.
0: And just by the way, F them. John, thanks so much for your time.
3: Great pleasure.
0: Well, that's why he's the chair of the Sport Australia Hall of Fame. So the slogan for the Socceroos, F them. I guess it's pithy. It has that. And don't forget, the Americans would eat their own grandmother. That's an indicator, according to John, of the United States of America's fighting spirit when it comes to sport. Whew, I hadn't heard that one before. Alison's in Gladstone Park. What do you want to share with us, Alison?
4: Oh, yeah, Raf, I just sent in a text saying perhaps he could steal the sledge of the Western Bulldogs cheer squad, which is they like to chant 2-4-6-8, you can't kick straight whenever the opposition's going for goal.
0: Oh, that's good. They should definitely steal that.
4: Yeah, it's very enjoyable to listen to.
0: And also it's loud in those American stadiums. That's nice, Alison. I like that. Tim, have you got a sledge for us?
5: I do, Raf, and I think becoming a father led me to get to this level of dad joke. But I think we could have Australia, yeah, America, nah.
0: Can you chant that in a crowd?
5: Well, look, you know, anything's possible. It's nuanced, that's for sure.
0: Nuanced. I think it's nuanced. Difficult to wrap the tongue around. I'm not sure it's nuanced.
5: Yeah, true. Actually, I regretted that as soon as I said it.
0: But, that's okay. I like it though. Australia, yeah. America, nah. I don't know what the Australian equivalent would be. I don't know if you've seen the Norwegians, because you know the whole Viking thing. They row together when they chant. So they sit in the chairs and they all do a rowing motion together. It's sort of one of the more bizarre things because, of course, that's what Norwegians do, right? They do something bizarre. Of course they do. So I'm not sure what the Australian equivalent is. Tell me your friendly sledges if you've got one. 1300 222 774. Something big happened this week. And it's not just someone like Pauline Hanson speaking at the National Press Club. This budget, biggest tax change really since John Howard's GST. The government either tweaked those changes yesterday or they did a series of backflips, a major backdown. What did they actually do? How much of a change is it really? We'll find out a bit more in a moment.
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0: David Spears is the host of Insiders on ABC TV on Sunday mornings. He writes a column every Thursday as well for the ABC news page and does lots of other bits and pieces in between. Good morning, David.
9: A very good morning, Raf.
0: The changes announced yesterday by the federal government, essentially how much tax I pay if I sell my small business, are they significant?
9: Well, yes, I think they are. And they're either, depending on your perspective, just, you know, part of the usual process of consultation and listening to feedback or a humiliating backdown after a rushed budget.
0: What do you think they are?
9: I think, look, let's break them up. I think the startups, which there's a lengthy consultation paper released yesterday, and that the carve-out or the concession for startups will take some time to settle. They're not legislating that in the coming fortnight. I think that was always going to happen, this longer process. It's difficult to define a startup and so on. So they made that clear on budget night. The others, though, lifting the small business threshold from $2 to $10 million is clearly a significant change to give the 50% CGT discount to a lot more businesses. The discretionary testamentary trusts, the government spent weeks arguing this wasn't a death tax. Now it's basically decided to spare them, those discretionary testamentary trusts, from the 30% minimum tax because it wanted to, well, avoid the death tax accusation. It's not a big change, but it's a concession that this was hurting. And then you've got the Treasurer's discretionary powers, which would have allowed him to decide on asset classes and what a new build is that can still be negatively geared and so on. He rubbished some of the reporting around this as a beat up, but he's now agreed to put more of that into legislation. So that's a significant concession as well. So there's no doubt, Raf, that the 5 weeks of bitter criticism, the backlash to this budget, have forced a good deal of what we saw announced yesterday.
0: So this was not in the plan? They are unhappy at having to make these changes?
9: Oh, no. If you listen to them, they say this was all in the plan.
0: Yeah, but I want to know what you think and those private conversations.
9: I think part of it is. I think most of it, though, is a result of the pressure that they faced, you know, particularly the Treasurer's discretionary powers, particularly what was called a death tax. I mean, it's not a death tax, to be clear, but, you know, they felt all of this pressure. They realised this was not going down well. You only have to look at any of the polls that have come out over the last 5 weeks to see what people think of this budget. They had to move, and they did.
0: Is it more of a political back down than a tax back down? Because I read that it's only going to sort of cost them $100 million a year. So the revenue implications and the actual changes to the tax system, a lot of that's gone through, right? It's just they seem to have paid a reasonably large political price for doing something large.
9: Yeah, I think that's a good point, that this change isn't going to cost them too much. They'll still be getting, you know, almost $8 billion in revenue across the negative gearing and capital gains tax changes. Over time, though, if you stretch it out over, because some of this doesn't start just yet, if you stretch it out over a decade, you're talking much bigger numbers and the concessions will cost more. So, it doesn't change the revenue much. And that's why there's still a fair bit of criticism from the business groups.
0: Yeah.
9: You know, sure, they're happy to see some movement, but they'd rather the whole thing was ditched. So, you know, yes, there's still those budget critics aren't exactly doing cartwheels over what they've announced.
0: No, I've noticed that. David Spears is with you from Insiders. Let's turn our attention to Pauline Hanson's elevation in some ways. I think you can call it that, both in the polls and getting that sort of unfiltered airtime at the National Press Club. I just want to play one response to one question, David. And this is where Pauline Hanson was asked about industrial relations and wage rises. And she does say workers are lazy. Let's have a listen.
10: Businesses also tell me you can't sack people these days. They're on their phones, they don't work, they don't turn up. They actually are lazy. And businesses are tied to it. They've had enough. They want change.
0: David, I'm asking this question without any pejorative or derogatory sense. Did any of the questions from the press gallery cut through? Do you think any of those questions made a significant difference to what
9: we're seeing? The questions or the answers to
0: the questions? Or the answers. Like, did that interaction do something significant to One Nation's trajectory?
9: I think the whole event, you know, absolutely has the potential to do so. I don't want to predict what's going to happen in the trajectory of One Nation, whether the polls go up or down, but it had a big impact. I think it had enormous attention for all sorts of reasons. And I think, you know, you played one moment there that was a bit of a standout moment. Yes, you know, the manifesto Pauline Hanson delivered on that stage, if you've listened and watched closely, you would have heard it all before. But there are moments like that where she talks about, you know, workers are too difficult to sack and they're lazy or on their phones all the time, that is a little jarring, right? In normal political world, that's the sort of thing that could be absolutely the baggage that hangs around your neck all the way to the election, saying something like that. What's really difficult to know is, I'm sure you'd agree, Raf, is it the detail on these sorts of policy positions that matter at the moment? Or is it just the frustration with the two-party system, the establishment, the status quo, that's driving all of this support? My suspicion is that it's driven a lot by just that, you know, vibe of people being completely fed up with the way the system's working at the moment. But the more we see Pauline Hanson do things like this, the more exposure and scrutiny we see around what alternatives One Nation is suggesting, the greater risks we see. You know, there will be a limited appeal for the idea that workers are too difficult to sack. There'll be limited appeal to the idea that multiculturalism got to go and we've got to be a monoculture. Sure, there'll be some, but you can see the more we see of Pauline Hanson talking about all of her ideas, the greater the risks are there for One Nation. Look, it'll be interesting to see what the polls say. I think the most interesting thing will be that Victorian election where
0: Absolutely.
9: You are in November to see how they perform, not just in a one-seat by-election in a regional seat, but, you know, across a big state.
0: David, the line, which I confess I first heard from Barry Cassidy, who established your show, that One Nation might not have a ceiling in the polls, but they've got a wall, that they might get the odd outer suburban seat, but they can't get the main metropolitan seats and the seats in the cities, and that's going to be the thing that will block them. Do you think there's much? Is there a lot in that? Is there not much in that?
9: And I think to give him credit, because he may be listening, Cos Samaras, the Redbridge pollster, has also been talking about this demographic wall as well, that One Nation will hit, mainly because of some of the stuff she was saying at the press club around, you know, concerns around people speaking Mandarin or Arabic at home. There are going to be a lot of seats, and there are often a lot of marginal seats in the middle ring suburbs of the big cities, where that is just going to hit a wall of support, and there's only so far One Nation can go. As I say, look, I don't want to predict where the polls go because they've just been amazing to watch over the last 6 months, so who knows? But, yeah, you can see where the vulnerabilities, the risks are there for Pauline Hanson on some of this stuff.
0: And who's your guest on Sunday?
9: Ted O'Brien, he's the shadow foreign minister. The other big thing this week was the peace deal, the MOU between Donald Trump and Iran.
0: Yes, it'll be interesting to see who tries to spin that as a success. David, thank you. Have a great show on Sunday.
9: Thanks, Raf.
0: David Spears with you on Insiders, 9 a.m. on Sunday morning. I will just spruik one thing, which is a little podcast called The Fourth Estate, which I was on this week, worth listening to, mainly because Margot Kingston, who covered Pauline Hanson in 1998, was also on the Fourth Estate podcast with me. It comes out of Sydney. Good little podcast. Margot Kingston has some really, really interesting, relevant, detailed, nuanced things to say about Pauline Hanson's rise then and Pauline Hanson's political moment now. That's called The Fourth Estate. It's worth checking out. You should definitely check out Insiders at 9 a.m. on Sunday morning. And don't forget the Politics Now podcast. If you want a daily dose of ABC federal politics analysis, Politics Now is the place to go. Coming up, the place to go to find out if the Dockers are the real deal is Poppy Penny. Because when we talk all things sport, Poppy Penny and Nathan Burke will join us. If you haven't heard Poppy before, part of the ABC sport team and fervent Dockers supporter. She comes from the West. So we'll get the latest on so many things happening in the world of sport from Poppy Penny and Nathan Burke. Don't forget, after 10 o'clock, those questions around Pauline Hanson's rise, the budget changes, what's going on in state politics in Victoria? Did we have a leadership little moment or not? All of that stuff. We'll get stuck into that after 10 o'clock when we wrap the news of the week. And we might get stuck into this as well. Some breaking news for you. The Victorian teachers have rejected the state government's pay offer. The education unions just confirmed a no vote. So I don't know if that means more strikes at your school. It certainly means more political trouble for a Labor government with the teachers' union. So also coming up this morning, I'll get you a changing track after 10:30. We'll chew through the news of the week after 10. The Weather Bureau is coming up next, which allows me to read out Lee's text. Lee is nominally in Mentone, and she sends this one with a kiss at the end of it with a little X. But, Raf, hate to rub it in, but I'm listening to you on the app in sunny, warm Cairns. I'm glad you are, I think. Let's get some news headlines with Natasha McFarlane. Good morning.
11: Good morning, Raf. As you mentioned, the Victorian public school teachers have voted to reject a pay and conditions offer, which the state government had hoped would put an end to a long-running wage dispute. The Australian Education Union last month reached an in-principle agreement of a pay rise between 28 and 32% over the coming 4 years and more student free days each year. However, a majority of AAU members have now voted down that offer. The union says it will now return to negotiations. A 49-year-old female passenger has died after a two-vehicle collision in Melbourne's north this morning. The 52-year-old male driver of the car was not injured and arrested at the scene of the crash in Laylaw just after 6 o'clock. The driver of the other car sustained minor injuries and has been taken to hospital. The interim agreement between the US and Iran has come into effect, triggering a 60-day period to reach a final deal to end the war. The US has confirmed it has lifted its naval blockade of Iran, which is part of the deal. And the Federal Treasurer has denied the backlash to his budget was the reason for his backdown on key parts of the government's tax overhaul. The government has announced more businesses will now get capital gains tax concessions, while proposed changes to discretionary test and read trusts won't go ahead. Melbourne's weather: showers with the top today of 15. Right now it's 13 degrees. There'll be more news at 10 o'clock.
12: 774 ABC Melbourne. Traffic.
13: Good morning, it's Brad from Transport Victoria. There's still closures in place, will be for some time on Dalton Road through Laylaw this morning after a collision just south of Childs Road. Best off using High Street instead through Laylaw or ahead through Mill Park and use Plenty Road. It's travelling fairly well down towards the M80 Ring Road. There are L turnabout delays though on the M80 Ring Road approaching the Western Highway after a collision. Two right lanes still closed there. Around a 5 to 10 minute delay. Merge early and safely into the left lanes that are still open past those emergency services. Looking a lot better approaching the Westgate Freeway after an earlier collision as well, a little further along. Westgate looking okay, just busy around the city exits. A little further out of town through Garfield, there's been a collision on the freeway outside that large amusement park.
14: If we can't say the brand name there, it is a very slow run for Melbourne-bound traffic on the Princes Freeway as you head through that area just outside of Bunyip. And on the other side of Victoria, there's been a closure of the Western Highway at Kayata. That's not far from Nil and Dimboola between those two locations. There's a closure there both directions after a collision and emergency services diverting traffic. If you're on the trains around Melbourne, cancellation for the Hurstbridge line, minor delays for the Williamstown line. Other lines looking clear. That's the latest traffic and transport, coming up to 25 to 10.
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17: Mornings with Raph Epstein.
0: Coming up, we'll actually have a word to the teachers' union about the rejection of that pay and conditions offer from the state government. But I want to get you some weather first. Michael Conway joins you on duty at the Weather Bureau. Michael, the sun is shining right now in my window. Will the sun be shining if I'm outdoors tomorrow at 5 a.m?
18: No, I think it'll be showery. Tomorrow's the wettest day in the next week, sorry to say. Looking at about 5 to 15 millimetres and that sort of range with persistent showers, maybe easing a little in the late afternoon and evening.
0: Oh, gosh. Okay, so that's tomorrow. Today, I've skipped ahead. What's today?
18: Today, there's a line of showers, the light showers, just passed through Geelong to about Ballarat, just a bit to the east of those, and they'll come over the city around the middle of the day. Could get a light shower today, most likely around the middle of the day there, 1 or 2 millimetres, but there is a chance of isolated showers after that as well. As winds turn more west-northwesterly, they'll be turning southwesterly tomorrow. But not that cool, just snapping back to that average for June and for the next week, really, after that.
0: Okay, so 5 to 15 tomorrow. Rain all day tomorrow or only early on?
18: Well, it'll be showers, so it'll be on and off. Most likely earlier on, but it will be continuing during the day if that southwesterly continues.
0: And any reprieve on Sunday?
18: Yeah, Sunday we get a high pressure ridge starts to push over. It could get an early shower though, but very light, and then finding up the rest of the day, looks like.
0: Okay, it's going to be a dry winter, which is not good for the garden and not good for the most of the state. But thank you, Michael Conway, on duty there at the Weather Bureau. It's 23 minutes to 10. You're listening to 774 ABC Melbourne. My name is Raph Epstein. I am on your radio from 8:30 till 11 o'clock from Monday through Friday. So that's weekdays from 8:30. How many times have we spoken about teacher strikes and this standoff between those in the system, the teachers and the union, and the state government? The state government had offered what they said was a significant pay rise of 28% over 4 years. It's about conditions as well, and the vote's just been returned. It's been rejected. Why? Justin Millay joins you. He's the Victorian head of the Australian Education Union. Good morning.
19: Good morning, Raph.
0: Tell me some of the numbers. Like, what was the percentage on the vote?
19: So around about 42.3% of members supported the government's offer and 57.7% have rejected it. So we've had a majority of members reject the government's offer.
0: Why?
19: Look, they are deeply concerned about their inability to do their job in a reasonable way. There is no doubt that the pay offer was significant, but it's also the case that they are working 12 unpaid hours every week. And it's also the case that our ES members, education support staff in our schools, simply weren't offered the same pay outcome. There's a range of other issues that they're concerned about, but they're feeling burnt out. They're feeling unsupported. Victorian public schools are the lowest funded in the country. We don't even have a deal with the Commonwealth in Victoria. We're not funded like any other public school in the country that has a lot more funding, and they want a government that has their back, and so they've rejected this offer.
0: Did you make a mistake? You called that offer a significant pay and condition boost, and you recommended teachers support it. Did you misread the mood of your members?
19: My job is to engage in the democratic processes of our union, which is exactly what we've done. So we said to our members, this is an offer worthy of their consideration and worthy of their support. But we left it to them to make the decision, and they've made that decision. So the job now is to take those next steps.
0: Did you misread their mood?
19: I don't think that we did anything other than ask them to consider the offer that was on the table. That's what we should do.
0: I want to pick you up on that, Justin. Work. You didn't ask them to consider it. You recommended they support it. That's different. You recommended they support it.
19: Oh, that's absolutely what we did. And they've come back and said, no, Raf, that's what's happened.
0: It's interesting because similar things happened with the nurses' union as well. I guess really importantly for a lot of people listening, does it mean we'll get more strikes?
19: Oh, look, that's something that the decision that the union has to make a decision about. And there is a meeting of the State Council today. And so we will consider those next steps. But certainly it's the case that if we need to get an offer that is one that members will support and one that will help address some of those key issues in relation to their workload concerns, industrial action could be on the cards.
0: 28% is a huge pay rise. You rejected that. You might close schools for strikes. Are you asking for too much?
19: Look, I've got no doubt that people will say that 28%, the community will say that 28% is a good offer. But to reject that tells you the stress, tells you the impact that members feel when they know they can't do their jobs properly, when they're working almost 2 days unpaid every week. We need to get that addressed. The government needs to do that properly. That's not too much to ask, so that our teachers, education support staff and school leaders can do their jobs properly. We must have them to be able to do that, because our children and young people's education relies on them. So we need to support them better.
0: Thanks for your time.
19: Thanks, Raf.
0: Justin Mullaly is the head of the Australian Education Union here in Victoria. I did get this text. Woohoo! I voted no. Well done, AEU. Will it be well done, Dockers, at the end of the season? Poppy Penny is hoping so. Is it just like now confirmed fact that Fremantle are going to be there? They're what, 1-2 games clear at the top of the table? Can it last? 1300 222 774. If you want to pump air into Poppy Penny's tyres, or if you want to burst that balloon. Either way, we'll take all comers. 1300 222 774. There are two Melbourne teams, by the way, in the semi-finals for the Super Netball. There's plenty going on. Let's talk sport.
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22: Could be a new A-League men's record.
23: That's a big hit. The crowd does not like that.
0: Poppy Penny, aforementioned, part of the ABC Sport team. She's not wearing Dockers colours, but that's okay.
24: I left it at my desk.
0: Oh, yeah.
24: I thought I'd leave the scarf at my desk, just clocking in for a long day of reminding people who's on top of the ladder.
0: Do it while you can, I guess.
24: Yes, exactly.
0: Yeah, who knows?
24: It can't last.
0: Oh gosh, pessimist. Nathan Burks, St Kilda legend, part of the ABC Sport team as well. Good morning, Berkey.
25: Good morning, everyone. This is a good... Can you hear me okay? Very good.
24: I can't.
25: A mixture.
0: Oh, I'll tell you, maybe we don't. Just talk again, Berkey.
25: There we go.
0: No.
24: That's all right.
0: That's okay. Give you a tech. No,
24: do you want me to just talk about Freya for a bit? Yeah,
0: you can talk. I tell you, look, one really important, serious thing that I do want to cover off on, and that is just the, this is terrible news. Yeah. Many of us have watched Tony Modra run around for the Crows. He's been in a significant car accident. Let me play the Fremantle coach, Justin Longmuir, because he was asked about Tony Modra. That news came through by the time of his post-match press conference. And, of course, Justin Longmuir and Tony Modra used to play together. Just have a listen to how the Dockers coach dealt with that.
26: It's pretty fresh for me, like it is for everyone. Yeah, obviously a big part of the Freo family. And, all I can say is I wish him and his family well. And, hopefully he can pull through. I'm thinking of him. We're all thinking of him and his family. And, thoughts are with him.
0: Indeed. Poppy, just, I don't even know. Like, what do we know about that crash? And how do you think it'll land with the AFL?
24: I mean, we know that there was an accident on a farm in South Australia and that Tony Modra's in a serious condition. We don't know a whole lot more, to be honest. And I don't know that we will for a little while until we have an outcome on what that condition is and whether there's an update. I haven't seen this morning. I've been having a look around. We haven't got an update. We do know that he's in hospital and that he's in a serious condition. Geez, it's sad, isn't it? When you think back, we were just talking before in the office about like what Modra was to footy, and he was like a footy pop star, and he, you know, what he was in Adelaide and then what he brought to Fremantle was madness. You know, he was like the Beatles of footy. People would scream for him when he was anywhere near the footy. And I think, yeah, it's really, really sad news because, yeah, what he brought to the game was like X Factor, proper stardom.
0: I remember actually, I hope my memory's correct. I did 6 weeks in Adelaide for my cadetship in the ABC TV newsroom.
24: Mm.
0: And that was back in the day when all of the commercial news services would cross to Adelaide's training session like two or three times a week. And it was always, a Modra update. How's Tony Modra? Like it was that real sort of, he was the successor to Trevor Barker. He was sort of up there with Jason Donovan and Kylie Minogue in his sort of star pulling power. So we hope he pulls through. Mm. I think we've now decided that, yeah, we like Nathan Burke enough to give him a microphone. So, yeah, his opinions are worth listening to. So just to return to the Dockers.
24: Oh, no.
0: You're such a pessimist, Poppy.
24: I was raised this way.
1: It is an amazing mixture of gloating and pessimism at the same time. How good are we? Yeah, but we're not that good. But how good are we?
24: I contain multitudes,
1: but we might lose the finals.
24: Berkey.
0: We all contain multitudes.
1: It's a roller coaster of gloating and pessimism.
0: Now I didn't watch Berkey. I looked at the worm, the score graph, but they only beat the Cats by 9 points. Mm. How significant a victory is it?
1: Very significant. 13 in a row. Keep it rolling. Beating a contender. I think it was first versus third on the ladder, so that's significant. Puts an extra gap in. If they do happen to have a couple of unexplained losses towards the end, they've got that gap, which is really important. But also, I think the way that they won, they were 3-11 at one stage and 28 points down. So, you know, the old Dockers might have gone, oh, this is a little bit too hard. What do we do here? How do we come back? What do we actually do? But they found a way. They played their game style and it overcame Cats had a few out. Bailey Smith was out and
24: Tom Stewart
1: was
24: well.
1: Out as well. So they're two big losses.
0: But they've got
1: to come from behind. Yeah, but to come from behind like that when your things weren't quite working for you, that's a sign of maturity.
0: What do you think, Poppy? How significant is the win?
24: I mean, I have, as you can imagine, a lot of Fremantle supporters in my life,
0: yes.
24: Being from WA and from a family that supports the Dockers. This was one coming off the bye against the Cats, who are the only team who have beaten Fremantle this year. A lot of people in my life were kind of saying things like, if we can get over the Cats, maybe I'll start to believe that. I had someone say to me, maybe I'll start to believe we will make the finals.
0: Oh, wow.
24: And I was like, I don't know that we fall out of the top 10 from here.
0: I think you're safe there.
24: Anything could happen.
0: Oh, come on.
24: But,
0: yeah. It's
24: but
0: a top 10.
1: Go from
24: I know,
1: one
24: but
1: to
24: I
1: top
24: do,
1: 10.
24: But
0: you're
24: I
0: two
24: think,
0: games clear.
24: I do think for what it does for a supporter base who has been long suffering, and that is not up for debate, but
0: yeah.
24: I think what it does is it proves that, as Berkey said, like they're coming from behind and being able to regroup. Fremantle couldn't hit the side of a barn in the first quarter and a half. Like they were missing goals that I could probably have kicked. And
0: Bobby,
24: when it's not your night, it's not your night. And Jai Amos missed one from pretty much, it was off the ground, like ball in play kind of thing, but just didn't hit it from the goal square. And there was a lot that had Freo fans heads in hands.
0: Look at it the way, okay, let me throw a bit of World Cup analogy at you. France and England went fantastic, but they smashed their opponents. Mm. So if you're winning this well when you're bad,
24: yeah,
0: you've got the rest of the season to get good.
24: And yeah, and I think that there were times where the Cats were really on top in the game and they were 28 points up at one point. And so to be able to do that, I think, is an impressive turnaround. And I think Freo have shown they can win in different ways, which is something that perhaps they haven't been able to do previously.
1: All I will say is Adelaide 2025.
24: Yeah, Berkey, I know.
1: Finished on top of the ladder.
24: It's fresh.
1: Great, flying, wonderful season. Boom, boom, straight sets.
0: Oh, nice. I will say I've got this text that comes with three anchor emojis. I didn't even know there was an anchor emoji. But there you go.
24: I knew there
0: you
24: was
0: knew
24: one.
0: That there. Doug's text just says, excuse me, Doug's text says, anchors up, lids off. I haven't heard that expression, anchors up, lids off. Are you there yet?
24: I've maybe cracked a corner of the lid. The lid is still on. It's on its way. A few people in my life who say, hoist the sail, raise the anchor. So that's where we're at in the Fremantle fan base.
0: That's what we can expect.
24: Yeah.
0: 1300-222-774 is the phone number. Nick is texting. Yes, as a reminder, Bailey Smith wasn't there, so we haven't even talked about Geelong's prospects. But 1300-222-774, are they the real deal? I will actually ask my esteemed football journalist colleagues if the rest of the football world is giving, especially the football media based in Melbourne, is giving Fremantle the respect they deserve. But 1300-222-774, are they going to be hoisting the cup at the G in September? Like, just

0: to last week's games where they weren't that exciting, we've got a few good ones. Yep. And I'm going to jump right down to the last one. I don't normally do this, but it's the Saints versus Western Bulldogs for me.
1: No bias there.
0: No bias at all. It's 10 versus 8. It's that.
2: Who cares?
0: I could have called the Carlton game. No, Saints. Higgins is back in for the Saints. He's their leading goal kicker the last couple of years. Great in for the Western Bulldogs. Liberatore, he's such an important player for that team. Bulldogs had a really bad one last week. Saints have been good without winning. They pushed Freo, they pushed Sydney, they got over a GWS last week.
1: Good without winning.
3: Honourable loss.
0: Yeah. And I'm going to pick the Saints in that one, but that's a really, at this stage of the year, when you're 8-10, you can't afford to lose to teams around you and go an extra 4 points behind them.
1: Poppy, would you tip the Saints or the Doggies for that one?
3: I have tipped the Doggies.
1: Because?
0: She just doesn't like me.
3: Yeah. No,
1: this is true.
3: I think the Dogs have been a roller coaster, and their last week was the dip, and the way that roller coasters go is you can't go down forever. So, yeah, I think the Dogs, and as you said, Libba coming back in is pretty significant.
1: So the Bulldogs are the opposite of gravity. They just constantly gyrate up and down. So what's your game of the weekend then, Poppy?
3: I'm actually really looking forward to tonight's game, Gold Coast and Hawthorn on the Gold Coast.
1: Yes.
3: Witts coming back in for the Gold Coast is big. I think Holman is really important for them. But for the Hawks, they get Tom Barras back. And that is very big because Ben Long and Ben King, the two big Bens for the Gold Coast, can wreak havoc, and I think Barras coming back shores up that defence a little bit, helps out Josh Battle, allows him to do what he does. So I think tonight should, in theory, be a really good game of footy, but I said that last Friday and we got the Bulldogs Adelaide. I've tipped the Hawks. Barras coming back is too big for them. I think Gold Coast they've got this star-studded midfield that they brought in with Petrarca coming and joining, and everyone sort of thought, oh, here we go. I don't think that they've fired quite enough. Raoul obviously had an interrupted start of the season and hasn't been the Brownlow medal winner that we've maybe come to know over the last few years. He's down on disposals, contested ball, clearance and tackles on the last couple of years. So, and he needs to find some form coming into the back part of the season if the Gold Coast want to factor in September.
1: Berkey, who's going to win that one?
0: Hawthorn. Mm.
1: Because?
0: Brass coming back in will keep King out of it.
1: Okay, let's rattle.
3: Did we just agree on something, Berkey?
1: That's nice.
3: Feeling lightheaded.
0: You can't be wrong all the time.
1: Oh my lord! where does he get them from? Do you wake them up, or they just come out?
0: Even a broken clock is right twice a day.
1: Yeah, okay. Just briefly, Crows versus D's early tomorrow afternoon. Who's going to win?
3: I've tipped the Crows. Rankin and Walker coming back in, big for them.
1: Berkey?
0: Yeah, I like the Crows.
1: Okay. And Giants versus the Blues, best game of the round in Sydney, 4 o'clock Saturday afternoon. Tipping?
0: I was talking to a Carlton supporter and he said, oh, we haven't lost for 5 weeks.
1: We haven't. It's amazing.
0: Well, last week was a bye for those who don't know. So, you've won 4 in a row, had a bye. Now you're counting that as, we haven't lost for 5 weeks.
3: Hey, broken clock is right twice a day.
0: Thud, that big thud is Giants putting Carlton back in their box.
1: Maybe.
3: Yeah,
1: Are you both tipping GWS?
3: Yeah, I am. Cruel. Sorry. I mean, four on the bounce was good for Josh Fraser, but I think that's probably it.
1: Okay, one word answers very briefly. Pies v Port.
3: Pies.
0: Pies.
1: And Richmond versus North Melbourne.
3: Who cares? No, North.
0: I'm rubbing off on you.
3: Yeah, I know. That's a real Berkeyism. No, I've been a big North fan all year. North.
0: North.
1: North, okay. Poppy, Penny, Nathan, Burke, thank you very much.
3: Thanks,
0: mate.
1: Have a great weekend. Don't forget, 5 a.m. You should really get up a bit early so you can see the team sheet. It will pop up. Choose an unanticipated team. But after 10, what's going on in the news that matters? Give us a call.
4: Good morning, Natasha McFarlane with ABC News. Victoria's public school teachers have said no to the state government's pay and conditions offer. Danushi Dias reports.
5: The long-running dispute over pay and conditions at public schools has hit another wall, with a majority of Australian Education Union members voting to reject the latest offer. The union last month reached an in-principle agreement of a pay rise between 28 and 32% over the coming 4 years, as well as more student-free days each year. The Victorian branch head Justin Mullally says while that was a significant boost in pay and conditions, teachers still feel burnt out.
6: We said to our members this is an offer worthy of their consideration, but we left it to them to make the decision.
5: The union will meet today to decide on next steps.